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4: Tremendous battle for the lead here in Chicagoland. It was just three wide with Bubba Wallace, Chase Briscoe, and Denny Hamlin involved. Wallace bailed out. Briscoe went to the point, Alex, but his hands are full with his teammates.
5: Yeah, no question about that. It's Denny Hamlin on the back bumper now, stalking the race lead, trying to get it back. 39 to go in the stage. They race to turn one.
6: Last time by, Bubba Wallace was the race leader, but his car slipped up off the bottom of the racetrack. That was all Hamlin needed. He went to the inside. Briscoe went to the outside. Briscoe with the lead.
7: Briscoe is the leader, but Denny Hamlin is right there, directly behind him on the approach to turn number three. Hamlin looks outside, going into the corner. Nothing there. William Byron, meanwhile, passes Bubba Wallace for third place.
4: Looks like the pit window is open. Austin Cindric is on the pit lane in front of Chris.
8: Here on lap number 126, the window is open. Ford Goodyear tires to note the fuel for his Ford Mustang. Building free, they also made an air pressure adjustment. As more cars come down the pit lane, here comes Chase Elliott inside the top 10. Said he was trying to drive more on the right rear. They're going to make an adjustment there as he stops and the crew works on the right side. There'll be four Goodyear tires at Sunoco Fuel Depot.
9: Chris Buescher bringing his car down to the attention of the crew. The handle's gone away on this one as the car's gotten very loose over the course of this run. Going to be four tires, Sunoco Racing Fuel, the call for Chris Buescher. William Byron brings his Chevrolet into the attention of the crew. Tyler Reddick has just finished up. We got a problem. We got a problem on Buescher's pit stop, a loose wheel. Crew was able to flag him down. The left front wheel is loose on the car. And there you go, Chris Buescher down and away, but costly pit stop for Chris Buescher down here. Here's William Byron in getting pit service as well. Chris Wilner, more cars in front of you.
8: Here come two Monster Energy Toyotas, Ty Gibbs and Riley Herbst, both getting service here on lap 128. Both cars free. Gibbs is away. Herbst waiting on fuel. Also in is John Hunter Nemechek, AJ Allmendinger, and Brad Keselowski all getting service.
4: New leader on the racetrack, it's Denny Hamlin. He'll take the lead as Chase Briscoe comes in for his stop. Others include Carson Hocevar, Riley Herbst, Daniel Suarez, AJ Allmendinger, Brad Keselowski. Here comes Eric Jones at Legacy Motor Club Advent Health Toyota Camry coming in. Shane Van Gisbergen, Bubba Wallace is in. Let's cover these stops.
9: Eric Jones brings his car into the attention of the crew. Going to be four tires, Sunoco Racing Fuel. Going to loosen that race car out. Bubba's car gets very loose on the long run. Charles DeKnight making an adjustment on that automobile as he is down in his way as well. And we sit here on pit road just waiting to see when Denny Hamlin and Chris Gayle are going to pull the trigger on their pit stop.
5: Right now, he's going into turn number three is race leader Denny Hamlin right down to the bottom of the racetrack. Hamlin will stay on the loud pedal and on the racetrack. Denny Hamlin up off turn number four. His advantage is 12 seconds now over second place driver Ryan Blaney. That equates to the length of the entire front side of the Chicagoland Speedway. Blaney's just now off turn four. Hamlin is already off turn number two as we await to see when other cars are going to peel off the racetrack and come to pit road. So a cycle of green flag stops, and Mike, looks like Hamlin's going to run it a little longer.
4: Yeah, he is. Corey Heim was just on the pit lane. He got routine service. Now, here comes Denny Hamlin. He will pit at lap 132.
7: Trouble in turn number three. The Tyler Reddick car is very slow. There is smoke coming out of that machine. He's trying to limp his way to pit road.
4: We continue under the green flag as Denny Hamlin commits to the pit lane. Tyler Reddick was just on pit road a few moments ago. Let's cover the Hamlin stop, then we'll touch base with Chris on Tyler. Postman?
9: And here we go. Denny Hamlin brings that progressive Toyota into the crew. 3, 2, 1. Go around to the right side of the automobile. Right side tires off. Right side tires on. Looks like a good one. Now to the left side. Sunoco fuel can is plugged in. Left side tires done. That was a dandy. Denny Hamlin is down and away. Looking down, there is damage on the front. As a matter of fact, looks like the radiator might be tore out of Tyler Reddick's car. As, yeah, there is fluid all over the nose of the car, and the car sits here. The front end has a big gaping hole in it, and there's fluid pouring out of the nose of the Tyler Reddick car.
5: It is all the way down the entire right side of his Toyota. Absolutely covering the right side of the car, Todd.
10: Now, I wonder if something went through the radiator and oil cooler, because that package happens and it comes out and exhausts out the hood down the right side's all oil. Looks like something went through that.
4: Hardy's caution number 6 is flying. There is fluid on the racetrack from Tyler Reddick's car. And again, another challenging weekend. He has coughed up 130 points in the last 6 races. He's coughing up even more points today as the crew is pushing that Toyota Camry back to the NASCAR Cup Series garage.
11: How does Chase Briscoe win? With the hands of his pit crew changing 4 tires in under 9 seconds. The voice of his spotter carving a path through the pack. His race engineer, systems engineer, all working tirelessly to shave off a tenth of a second. With his team at Toyota, his crew chief, his fans, his family. 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From the moment Chase joined Toyota to the moment he ends up in victory lane. So how does Chase Briscoe win? In summary, not alone. Toyota Racing. 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
4: Back at Chicagoland Speedway under Hardy's caution number 6 brought out for fluid on the racetrack. Tyler Reddick's car has been pushed to the garage. This caution flag flying in the middle of a cycle of green flag pit stops. Ryan Blaney had yet to come to pit lane. He is the new leader. Christopher Bell is second. Todd Gilliland third. Ricky Stenhouse Jr. fourth. Cole Custer fifth. Ryan Preece sixth. Zane Smith seventh. And J.J. Yaley is eighth. They're the cars that have yet to come to pit road. From Chicagoland Speedway, this is the Motor Racing Network, the voice of NASCAR.
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5: Tyler Reddick back in the NASCAR Cup Series garage, continuing to lose laps. At the moment, being scored in the 36th position. When you look at Reddick's recent struggles, go back to Michigan on June 7th, involved in a crash on lap 83, finished 35th. Pocono, well, he had a good run there, finished second. But San Diego, he was 25th while battling for the lead. Had a problem that cut down a tire with 2 laps to go. And then last week at Sonoma, lost a points lead with a 36th place finish after power steering issues after stage number 1. Tyler Reddick has lost the points lead, and he has only had 1 top 20 finish in the last 4 races this year.
4: They've got to just find a way to stop the bleeding, because right now they are just hemorrhaging points. The crew is busy at work pouring over that race car. Todd, what are you seeing right there?
10: Looks like they've got a oil cooler and radiator out. I wasn't sure that this was allowed, but we'll see where it goes. That looks like what they're working on is a radiator and oil cooler. tough break.
5: You're right. It's just the bad luck for Tyler Reddick and this entire race team over the last few weeks has just been tremendous. I know there's been a lot of race car drivers deal with some bad luck out there, but for Reddick to jump off to the type of start he did this season, and knowing he's got speed in his race car every week, to have one bugaboo after another, it's just a tough one.
4: Let's check in with Steve Post downstairs.
9: We talked about Ryan Preece and being four laps down. Ryan Preece, Derek Finley, they are grinders, and they ground their way back to the lead lap with wave-arounds and with lucky dogs and every combination possible. Now, with this pit sequencing, he's sixth on the racetrack. There are a bunch of guys trapped a lap down. He's not one of them. What I'm looking at with the scoring pile on is Ryan Preece might be at least in the top 16, maybe even higher when we go back to green. What a recovery for Ryan Preece and this team after the rough start they had. And this team and the car is actually pretty good. They're working on the race car, and they're making better over the course of this run as well.
5: He's being scored in the number six position right now is Ryan Preece. And we talked about it when the problems happen on the opening lap. If you're going to have an issue, you don't want it. But if you are, Mike, at least it's going to happen early. Gives you the rest of the race to rally back. And that's what they're doing.
4: And they've done a good job of rebounding from those early race challenges. Matter of fact, lap one is when he got twisted up there on the back straightaway. But between him and what Derek Finley is doing on top of that war wagon, you know, there's a lot of questions coming into this racing weekend of who is going to step forward and who is going to have a good day. That right there is what you call gutting it out, and a tip of the cap to Ryan Preece.
5: And one of the things that's aided in this comeback is the fact that our longest green flag lap has only been 35 laps out of the 137 that we've run. We've had six Hardy's caution flags fly, so that's enabling him and that team to make these calls, take a wave around here and there, get a free pass every now and then, and stay basically on sequence and prevent whoever's leading at the time to drive around and put laps on the back marker. So these quick cautions that have been flying for problems on the racetrack over and over have really helped in this process. You think it's bad luck to get caught up in a crash on lap one, but you do get some good luck on the return on the back end of that.
4: Right now on the pit lane, they are applying a ton of speedy drag, and that trails all the way back to the NASCAR Cup Series garage, and you've got the Speedy Dry truck that's applying it. You've got crew members with push brooms working it in, and now you got the vacuum trucks trying to basically suck it up. So it is an intense cleanup process precipitated by Tyler Reddick's oil pan challenges that have put us under this most recent caution.
5: With 26 laps to go in stage number two, the top five are Ryan Blaney, Christopher Bell, Todd Gilliland, Ricky Stenhouse Jr., and Cole Custer.
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5: At Chicagoland Speedway, sun getting lower on the horizon. A beautiful day for NASCAR Cup Series racing. Pit lane will open up here on lap number 140. And indeed, here comes current race leader in second place, Ryan Blaney, Christopher Bell. They'll come to pit lane. They're going to be followed by Todd Gilliland. Ricky Stenhouse Jr. is coming in. Cole Custer, essentially the ones who did not make pit stops on that green flag cycle that was taking place. Stenhouse getting right side Goodyear Eagles and Sunoco Fuel. Let's cover Ryan Blaney and Christopher Bell with Steve Post.
9: Yeah, Christopher Bell brings his car into the crew. The right side work being done on it right now. Quickly around to the left side. Four tires, Sunoco Racing Fuel. Gilliland is in. Todd Gilliland. Here's Ryan Blaney's crew. Around to the left side of that automobile. Going to be four tires. Blaney is just struggling with raw speed on the car. He is down and away. Ryan Preece, Zane Smith also. And Cole Custer getting pit service.
5: So those drivers will make their way back out onto the racetrack. Let's take another trip back to the NASCAR Cup Series garage with Chris Wilner on the latest with what's going on with Tyler Reddick.
8: Yeah, and they're feverishly working with the hood up on his Toyota. There are shop towels littered all over their garage stall, just covered in oil. They had to put Speedy Dry underneath the race car as well as they continue to work on this Toyota. What has been done already is they completely changed the radiator that has gone aboard his Toyota, now working on the oil cooler and checking in with NASCAR officials because this is not under DVP. This is a mechanical issue. They are allowing them to fix the oil cooler. So that is going aboard right now. Also, the radiator, making sure that's being put back in place. There's continuing to be oil just dripping from the inside belly of the race car and in the engine compartment as well. As Tyler Reddick also asked a potential steering wheel change, some of that oil getting inside the cockpit and on his MPI steering wheel. So a lot going on here. The crew anxiously trying to get this as quickly as possible buttoned back up. But again, a lot of oil still on this race car. Billy Scott continuously wiping down every square inch of this Toyota as they continue to work on the inside of the engine here with the radiator as well as the oil cooler. So that is the latest from here in the garage area. Obviously with every caution lap going more and more laps down, but trying to get Tyler back on the racetrack as quickly as they can.
5: Now you're in the know with NAPA know-how. Miss an electrical problem and it can mean big trouble for your business. That's why NAPA delivers the parts, tools, and expertise to catch the problems before they become breakdowns. That's NAPA know-how. As we work lap number 142 this time by, field continues to work behind the pace car. We got a bit of a lengthy cleanup, Todd, as we had a lot of fluid put down on the track around there. The sun getting lower on the horizon.
10: Yeah, when you look at these, you know, your passenger car driving down the road, it has 5-6 quarts of oil. These cars have 5-6 gallons of oil in them, and you have a leak like that, it's going to put a lot of oil in a racetrack. The crew has done a great job with Speedy Dry, getting pit road cleaned up, getting that kind of oil stain through turn four cleaned up, but there's a lot of oil they had to get to, and as Chris Wilner just talked about, there's gallons of oil to get cleaned out of that car before they can get it back on the racetrack for Tyler Reddick.
5: So let's take a swing around the turns to bring in Kurt Becker and Tim Catalfamo as we close in on the final laps of stage number 2, 23 to go in the stage. Kurt Becker, what types of things have jumped out at you in turns 1 and 2 today?
22: Well, there was speculation how many lanes of the racetrack would come into play and how soon in this race would it happen, and specifically how big a factor would the outermost lane next to the safer barrier to driver's right, how effective would that lane be? Here in turns 1 and 2, throughout the course of the race thus far, drivers have been able to experiment, use different lanes, yet to really see anybody, though, go all the way up to the top and hug that outside safer barrier and make it effective on a consistent basis. That could change as this race moves on toward its final stages.
5: Tim Catalfamo over in turns 3 and 4, what kind of things are jumping out at you at your section of the racetrack?
22: Well, to Kurt's point, there really has not been one dominant groove, at least on this end of the speedway. Some drivers have been able to make time on the bottom side of the racetrack with a white line. line is. Other drivers have used that second or third groove. Then you have drivers even further in the pack, drivers like Shane Van Gisbergen in particular, that several laps have run right up against the white safer barrier. The point being, no one groove seems to be the dominant or preferred groove, at least to this point in the race. Now, as the race continues to go along, the shadows get larger and the sun continues to set, that might change. But at this point, all grooves are open, and there does not seem to be a dominant lane so far.
4: We are half a lap away from going back under the green flag. When they get here, it'll be 22 to go in Stage 2. William Byron, Chase Briscoe, Bubba Wallace, Denny Hamlin, Chase Elliott, the top five. Ty Gibbs, Austin Cindric, Alex Bowman, Ryan Blaney, and Christopher Bell, the top 10. Alex, I'll double back. We started earlier a conversation about Alex Bowman, and considering the challenges that they have had this year, 8th place at this stage of the race, that is a mini W so far for that Hendrick Motorsports team.
5: And whatever it is, Alex Bowman has success when he comes to the greater Chicagoland area, whether it's here in Joliet, Illinois. He's won here. His first career win came here in the Cup Series, or he won on the street circuit up at Chicago downtown. So Alex Bowman loving this part of the country. Green flag goes back in the air as they hit the restart zone. It's a Chevrolet of fire into the inside of the Toyota of Chase Briscoe. They fan out three and four wide behind them.
22: Alex Bowman will drop down four wide for a moment. Now four wide again because Ryan Blaney stacks him up to the high side, rocketing off turn two. What a mess coming off of turn number two. Everyone keeps it straight, though, and pointed in the right direction. At the front of the pack, it is Byron and Briscoe still neck and neck for the race lead. Give the lead to Byron in turn four.
4: Couple of housekeeping items on this restart. Kyle Larson waved around, went to two, to one laps down. 17 cars got waved to the lead lap. William Byron in hot pursuit of Chase Briscoe in the lead.
22: Here they come back into the corner. Those two line up, go nose to tail. You've got Byron, Briscoe, and then Chase Elliott to third. The top three side by side for four. Ty Gibbs and his black Toyota alongside of Denny Hamlin. Hamlin with the advantage on the outside lane. Here comes Gibbs. Fighting back on the bottom.
5: He's right there on the bottom side of the racetrack is Ty Gibbs. Pulls even with Denny Hamlin. Nearly touch off turn number four. Side by side at the line for position number four back to turn one.
22: Here's Ty Gibbs to the inside. Denny Hamlin to his outside. Alex Bowman closes in. Christopher Bell, Ryan Blaney, a whole pack of traffic bearing down off turn two. All those drivers trying to see which lane will open up as Denny Hamlin and Ty Gibbs continue to battle for position. Behind them, they are three wide going into turn number three. Blaney, Bell, and Bowman still three wide.
4: Oh, and they're dancing around coming off the corner. Blaney's going to slide through on the inside. That'll leave Bell and Bowman to race wheel to wheel. And here comes Todd Gilliland of Front Row Motorsports entering the battle.
22: He will move to the outside trying to take eighth away from Christopher Bell. Bell says not so fast. Here's Bell fighting back to the inside. How about the run by Todd Gilliland? He has now cleared Christopher Bell, and he is now on the back bumper of Alex Bowman. Bowman goes to the bottom. Blocks Gilliland. Gilliland will follow him off the corner.
5: Great race here at Chicagoland Speedway. At the front of the field continues to be William Byron as we keep our eyes on the back half of the top 10. It's Gilliland, Christopher Bell, Bubba Wallace, and two more cars now fighting for spots.
22: Side by side for 11th position. John Hunter Nemechek to the inside. Austin Cindric to his outside. John Hunter Nemechek moving up. Bubba Wallace is also there as well. Kurt coming off of turn number two. All of those cars closing in on Todd Gilliland.
4: They come off the corner. William Byron, Chase Briscoe, one and two. Chase Elliott in hot pursuit. And here comes Denny Hamlin. After leading 28 laps early on, Hamlin now has rallied back to fourth.
22: He's got his sights set on Elliott for the third position. Elliott slips up off the bottom lane, and that's all Hamlin needed. Here he comes on the charge.
1: Here comes Denny Hamlin off of turn number two, headed down the curved back straightaway, side by side with Chase Elliott. As a matter of fact, into turn three, Elliott will roll out of the throttle and concede the third spot to Denny Hamlin.
5: Hamlin will take the spot and he'll open up three car lengths in the process, but he's got a gap to run down second place. That's Chase Briscoe. It's still Byron pulling the field to turn one.
22: And it's William Byron by a five car length margin. Chase Briscoe goes second. Then a gap of about eight more car lengths back to Denny Hamlin. Hamlin, who once again goes back to work. And behind Denny Hamlin, about four car lengths back, is Chase Elliott. He rides in the fourth position with Ty Gibbs making up the top five. The speeds have definitely picked up on this end of the racetrack.
4: On the tail end of the top ten, Alex Bowman has fallen to the eighth position, but he's got him lined up behind him as Bowman brings that Chevrolet off the corner. He's got Bubba Wallace there, Todd Gilliland, Austin Cindric, John Hunter Nemechek flying the raid colors is in that battle as well.
22: He is in the 12th position. Austin Cindric straight ahead in 11th. Todd Gilliland washes up off the bottom lane as they head on to the backstretch. Todd Gilliland just trying to cling to a spot inside of the top 10. Bubba Wallace moves down the racetrack, going down the back straightaway, allowing Gilliland to get to his right shoulder.
5: Gilliland with some fresher Goodyear tires trying to make the most of it here as he works to the outside of Bubba Wallace. Wallace will keep him pinned topside at the tri-oval, but Bubba and Gilliland still have that fight up for grabs.
22: Contesting the final spot at the bottom half of the top 10. Here comes Bubba Wallace. He moves up. He gains the 10th position off turn two.
2: Gilliland now moves a spot backwards as he allows Bubba Wallace to go past him. Austin Cindric now directly behind Todd Gilliland.
4: Gilliland and Austin Cindric, a couple of Fords stacked up there as they race their way off the corner. That's for a spot just inside of the top 10. Up front, it's all William Byron. And once he has gotten the clean air, Tim, he's been able to check out over Chase Briscoe running second.
2: He has, Mike, by about a margin of seven car lengths. That is the lead William Byron holds over Chase Briscoe. It's another seven car lengths back to pick up the third place runner-up, Denny Hamlin.
5: And then it's a new driver up to position number four, and that is Chase Elliott flying towards the top five. Elliott now takes over the number four spot. Ty Gibbs dropkick back to fifth. We've got 12 laps to go in stage number two.
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5: 10 to go here in stage number two. William Byron's lead is 1 second over second place Chase Briscoe from Chicagoland Speedway. This is the Motor Racing Network, the voice of NASCAR.
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5: Sun getting lower on the horizon here in Joliet, Illinois, in the greater Chicagoland region in the Eero 400 for the NASCAR Cup Series. 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
4: Tell you what, they are throwing hammers at each other. Kurt Becker in the back of the field watching Carson Hocevar, Ross Chastain, and others stack it up three wide. headed to you.
22: Yeah, it's difficult to find a lane, I would imagine, for some of the drivers in this pack. Hosovar way up to the high side. Ross Chastain now squeezes back in line.
1: And this trio has been three wide the last couple of laps, and here they are once again, three abreast, entering turn three. Logano on the bottom, Chastain in the middle, Hosovar against the wall.
5: Chastain will come away with that position. Hosovar will be the big loser, falls back in line. Here's Joey Logano again to the inside of Ross Chastain back in turn one.
22: Here comes Logano, works up alongside the Ross Chastain car. Now they ride through the banking of turns one and two, and once again Carson Hosovar tries to rally back between them.
1: These drivers are nowhere near the top 10 right now, but you wouldn't know it right now. They are racing very aggressively. Chastain able to get in front of Carson Hosovar. Hosovar still side by side with Joey Logano.
4: They are racing for 21st, 22nd, and 23rd position. If you are a fan of Tyler Reddick, he has just come out of the NASCAR Cup Series garage after bringing the Hardy's caution out at lap 134 when they had that problem that was spewing all of that oil on the racetrack. They have completed the necessary repairs, and he brings his 2311 Racing Toyota back on the racetrack. Matter of fact, here he comes off turn number four. Carstow has a lot of speed after that repair. Tyler Reddick, 29 laps in arrears, and that's something, Alex, that obviously he didn't need after he's coughed up so many points here in the last month and a half.
5: Yeah, you're right about that. The thing I'm paying attention to, there'll be three laps to go in the stage. Leader William Byron closing in on Kyle Larson. Larson's in position to get his final lap back in just three more laps, but I'm not so sure he's going to be able to do that with the speed the leader has behind him.
4: Well, we'll see. William Byron tracking Larson down. Again, three to go in stage two.
22: And the race leader, William Byron, has to be careful because he's got Chase Briscoe breathing down his tailpipe onto the backstretch.
1: And behind Chase Briscoe, about two car lengths back, is Denny Hamlin. So these two Toyotas starting to bear down on William Byron, the race leader. Byron goes high around Kyle Larson in turn four.
5: So Larson will lose a second lap as they come down to the line with two to go in stage number two. Byron pedaling as hard as he can. Briscoe behind him. Denny Hamlin clears the lap car of Larson as well.
22: Denny Hamlin, once he got around that lap machine of Kyle Larson, started to move down toward the inside, but Chase Briscoe had the same thought just ahead of him in the second spot.
1: Here come those top three out of turn number two. Byron by two car lengths over Chase Briscoe. Briscoe, three car lengths over Denny Hamlin to turn four.
4: Off the corner they come. Here come William Byron. He won stage one, and off turn four, he crosses the start-finish line. He is a lap away from winning stage two. The question is, can he keep Chase Briscoe in the rearview mirror?
22: Here he comes. Byron back into the corner. Turn number one has the advantage by just a couple of car lengths. Chase Briscoe scrambles up to the high side.
1: Briscoe's been using that outside lane off of turn number two and gets a good run going down the backstretch. Byron throws the block in turn three. He goes to the bottom. Briscoe trips higher in four.
5: Great race at the front of the field as they come down to the line. Green and white checkered flag in the right hand of Chief starter Brett Dalton. Stage number two belongs to the Andrill Industries Chevrolet from Hendrick Motorsports, and that's William Byron who gets the stage two win. Byron will sweep the first two stages of the Eero 400. Chase Briscoe will finish the stage second. Denny Hamlin will be third. Ty Gibbs will go fourth. Ryan Blaney fifth. Christopher Bell will be sixth. Then it's Chase Elliott seventh. Alex Bowman eighth. Austin Cindric ninth. And John Hunter Nemechek was tenth.
4: That's how they finished in the stage that is presented by the Powerball. NASCAR Powerball. The chase to $1 million is on. 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The official lottery game of NASCAR, Powerball. The chase to $1 million starts now.
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4: Back at Chicagoland Speedway under Hardy's caution number 7 in the Eero 400 for the end of stage 2. We are sitting right now with 100 laps to go, Alex. We expect pit road to be open momentarily.
5: And William Byron again swept the stages so far today, won stage 1.
4: 400 for the end of stage 2. We are sitting right now with 100 laps to go, Alex. We expect pit road to be open momentarily.
5: And William Byron again swept the stages so far today, won stage 1, stage 2 as well. William Byron

0: Four pit stops. Chase Elliott is 7th. Daniel Suarez is 15th. Joey Logano is 21st. And Austin Dillon is running 26th at lap 168 of the Aero 400.
1: So the pits remain closed this time. By gives these drivers an opportunity to not only catch their breath, Todd, but also the opportunity to give valuable feedback to the teams. What types of changes do you expect to make for some of these cars that just at this point in the race haven't shown that they've got the speed to drive to the front?
2: Well, I'm waiting to see what my driver's talking about and how the handling's changing. As Chris Wilner talked earlier about some of the radio transmissions, Turns 3 and 4 is under shade at this point. Turns 1 and 2, we've got kind of shading up with clouds. It's cooling off as the sun's setting. The racetrack cooling off is going to change the balance on a race car. So what's the progression of that through this last run where we've been and trying to anticipate how much more we've got to do as the sun continues to set?
0: Just about the time you think you know what to expect, there's a couple of more curveballs coming our way in the final 99 laps of this race. There have been a couple of surprises in this race early on. We've seen some drivers bubble up inside of the top 10. Alex Bowman having a good run right now in 8th. Austin Cindric 9th. John Hunter Nemechek, Legacy Motor Club, in 10th. That was after Eric Jones broke his way into the top 10 earlier. Now, Eric had some contact with the outside wall a few laps ago. He has fallen back to the 22nd position as he tries to get his sea legs back under him for what will hopefully be the stretch run to the end of this Aero 400. Field is in the middle of turns 3 and 4, and we expect pit road to be open. Alex and everybody on the lead lap to come down for service.
1: Yep, as they all begin to huddle up down on the white line that separates the apron from the racetrack, here they come at pit road speed, 45 miles per hour. They make their win. We start our coverage with Chris Wilner.
3: Chase Briscoe trying to discuss with James Small what adjustments he needs. He said, "I was pretty good. Maybe if I'm in the lead, it may be 2-3. They don't plan on making too many adjustments, as it'll be 4 Goodyear tires and Sunoco fuel. Chase Elliott is in, said it got really, really tight trying to defend in that 7th spot. He'll get an air pressure adjustment, 4 tires and fuel. Ty Gibbs also in, 4 tires and fuel with Sunoco fuel as well, as a almost collision there on pit road with Riley Herbst and Daniel Suarez. Josh Berry cockeyed in his pit box, had to back up, and how he'll lose a few positions here on this exchange.
1: Denny Hamlin getting 4 fresh Goodyear Sunoco fuel. Same for Zane Smith. William Byron will be the first one off of the pit lane with a 4 Goodyear tire change, Sunoco fuel. Chase Briscoe came off pit road 2nd. Denny Hamlin 3rd and Ty Gibbs 4th. Ryan Blaney with 4 fresh tires as well. Mike, he comes off pit road in the 5th spot.
0: Kyle Larson just got the free pass. He was 2 laps away from getting his lap back, but with all that shuffling going on for the lead, he went a 2nd lap down. He has just gotten the free pass to get now to 1 lap down, and he is the only car on the lead on 1 lap down status. He is buried back in the 35th position. If you're just joining us and wondering why Kyle Larson is not on the lead lap, well, he led 23 laps earlier, was solidly in the top 5, lost the car coming out of turn 4, spun it into the ball field, got stuck in the mud, had to get towed out, and then had flat spotted and flat tires, had to come all the way back around, lost 2 laps in that exchange, and Alex, from there on, it has been quite the challenge to get back on the lead lap and get back to that competitive footing he was on early on.
1: Yeah, it's been a challenge. I mean, that's part of the NASCAR Cup Series, Mike, is it's difficult when you follow a lap or 2 down to get those back without multiple caution flags. We had a lot of them early on in the race. That's what aided Ryan Preece in getting back on the lead lap from 4 down. But at this point in the event, it's going to be a tall order to get right back in there to get going here, as we're inside of 100 laps to go in today's Aero 400. Just 97 laps remain here in today's race. And, you know, we look at things, Todd, and we marvel at these pit crews and these athletes that go over the wall. And we talked about the crews getting their pit stops done to get across and get into get the 4 tires and the Sunoco fuel up there. That makes for exciting pit stops for a lot of these teams down there on the pit lane.
2: Yeah, you look at it, and Chase Briscoe, actually TV had him as a 2-tire stop. I believe it was a 4-tire stop in the 8.7 second range.
0: So we continue under Hardy's caution number 7 here in the Aero 400. And in the interest of full disclosure, in the event, in the weekend of a big event that's had a lot going on and a lot of differing things, now the fire alarms are going off in the tower. We don't know what's going on. We don't smell smoke. We assume we're not full of blaze. So we'll continue.

0: broadcasting.
1: Yeah, we have sent our engineers, his team out. They're going out to make sure all is clear and we don't have to abandon here the broadcast booth, but we'll wait and see how that plays out. Yeah, we didn't expect that one to happen here today, but, you know, things happen and you continue to roll on as Brett Dalton gives us the one to go with the flag stand. Drivers will choose what lane to restart in, presented by Freeway Insurance, and William Byron will go to the bottom of the racetrack here on the choice. So Byron will restart on the inside of the front row.
0: Chase Briscoe, Denny Hamlin go to the top of the banking there. They will start on the outside. Ty Gibbs will go to the inside. Ryan Blaney chooses to go to the outside line. He'll be third in line. Also choosing to restart down low will be the car of Christopher Bell. Also Chase Elliott. Some interesting restart decisions being made at the choose cone here on the start-finish line, and we're about to see how all this shuffles out.
2: And we've seen four and five wide into turn one, so trying to figure out where you feel like your best opportunity to take advantage of the cars ahead of you, and whether that's rolling the top and being up on the wall, or whether that's putting somebody five wide on the bottom, drives the chose selection here for the drivers.
1: The sun getting lower on the horizon here in Joliet, Illinois, as the track conditions continue to cool off. Turns 3 and 4 in the front side of the Trioval, Todd, have been ensconced in shade for the better part of today's race. But still turn 1, turn 2 in the backstretch have some sunshine on it, but not quite as bright.
2: They do. Air temperature's down, but we'll see how that transitions as we go forward here. Really interesting to see how these guys partake this last segment as we've got.
1: So the field works their way up off turn number 4. The Toyota Camry XSE pace car makes its way to pit lane. They got to wait till they get to the Poet restart zone. Control car on the inside of the front row. That's William Byron. He gets on the hammer and the green flag goes back in the air. We're racing again. 95 laps to go. William Byron shows the way as the scramble is on.
3: Here comes Chase Briscoe challenging Ty Gibbs for the second spot. Denny Hamlin right behind them. He lines up alongside of Christopher Bell. That is the jostling that is going on from second on back. Further back in the pack, they are three wide, headed up the straightaway. At the front of the pack, though, it is still Byron, the race leader. Side by side for a second, and Briscoe.
0: Here comes William Byron off the corner. He will lead. Now it's a wheel-to-wheel battle for second. Ty Gibbs enters the chat, along with Chase Briscoe, Christopher Bell, Denny Hamlin. They're all stacked up off the end of the front stretch.
3: Side by side for the second position. Side by side for fourth, also for sixth. A lot of double wide racing back through the field. Onto the back track. Pick a battle right now inside of the top 10. Good battle for second between Briscoe and Gibbs. That's still side by side. Hamlin and Bell wheel to wheel. Bowman and Blaney side by side as well.
1: Everybody trying to get all they can on this latest restart. They're three wide further back. To the inside is Chase Elliott. He's got Riley Herbst in the middle. Austin Cindric goes topside. Kurt, pick a battle.
3: That is the battle for the ninth position. Riley Herbst comes away with the spot. He powers out of that crowd, but he launches up the banking, and there's room for Chase Elliott to the inside. Chase Elliott trying to get alongside of Riley Herbst, and he will do so halfway down the straightaway, but they're even going into turn number 3. Elliott's got the bottom side of the racetrack. He's trying to clear Herbst.
1: Can't quite do it as they come up off turn 4. Now he does so as he applies the power. Elliott sets his sights now on a two-car fight in front of him. It's Bubba Wallace and Alex Bowman up for grabs.
3: They're going at it for the seventh position. Bubba Wallace has the spot. Alex Bowman is testing him. He's right there trying to plant his car to the inside. Been a good run for Alex Bowman so far this evening. He has remained inside of the top 10 for the majority of the day, and he is stalking the rear bumper of Bubba Wallace.
1: Further up, side by side, a couple of Joe Gibbs Racing Toyotas for the number 4 spot. Here comes Denny Hamlin to the inside of Christopher Bell. These two drivers continue to race wheel to wheel to turn 1.
3: They will stay that way all the way up into the banking of turn 1. They will stay that way working over to turn number 2. Denny Hamlin to the inside, Christopher Bell to the outside. And had to crack the gas coming off of turn number 2. Now he tucks in behind Christopher Bell, sniffing a draft off of his rear spoiler going down into turn number 3. Bell drifts up the racetrack. Hamlin goes to the bottom.
1: Great race for the number 4 spot, and the fans are loving it here at Chicagoland Speedway in the Eero 400. Still wheel-to-wheel for positions 4 and 5.
3: Christopher Bell, Denny Hamlin going at it there. They continue to ride door-to-door back into turn number 1. Hamlin rooted down to the inside lane. Now starts to forge by Bell. When finally completes the pass on Christopher Bell, so move Denny Hamlin to 4th, Christopher Bell to 5th. In front of Denny Hamlin in the 3rd spot is Ty Gibbs. Chase Briscoe 2nd, the leader out of 4. William
1: Andrews opened up nearly one full second advantage on second place Chase Briscoe as they come back down to the start-finish line. 89 laps to go in the Eero 400. It continues to be Byron at the front of the field. Chase Briscoe is second. Ty Gibbs currently third. Denny Hamlin is up to the number four spot. Christopher Bell drop-kicked to fifth. Ryan Blaney settles in line in sixth, and it's Bubba Wallace seventh. Alex Bowman eighth. Chase Elliott ninth. And tenth is Riley Herbst. Let's get a follow-up right now on one of the stories that's been ongoing today with Chris Wilner.
4: And that's Ty Gibbs, who's doing a nice job for Joe Gibbs Racing. They're running in the third position. He's been trending tight for much of this race, but as the shadows begin to descend around this racetrack, it's quickly went to a free condition, and kudos to his crew chief Tyler Allen staying ahead of the game, making the balance adjustments that they needed to on the last pit stop. And Ty Gibbs reported that he's really in a sweet spot now, riding right behind his teammate Chase Briscoe. Now, why that's interesting, not only the fact that our Joe Gibbs really good right now is across the board, but it's the fact that Gibbs is battling Briscoe in that in-season tournament. So last year's champion of that in-season tournament, and that bonus check that went to Ty Gibbs a year ago, well, it could come down to a pass here in the late stages against Chase Briscoe. So Ty Gibbs doing what he needs to do, but that race car is certainly coming to him here once we get deeper and deeper in this race.
1: So we work our way down the backstretch with the race leader, William Byron. There'll be 86 laps to go in the Eero 400 next time by Chase Briscoe, Ty Gibbs, Denny Hamlin, Mike, and Christopher Bell round out the top five.
0: As they come off the corner and cross the start-finish line, William Byron leading his 60th lap here tonight in the NASCAR Cup Series return to Chicagoland Speedway. Joining us in the booth, Pat Warren, Central Division President, NASCAR Track Operations. It's a bittersweet day. Lots to be proud of as far as getting this race back in Joliet, but there have been some challenges for some race fans getting onto the property. Can you provide us an update?
5: Yeah, I'd say a lot more sweet than bitter. First of all, we're thrilled to be back here. The fans are so excited. The staff here is excited. We did have some challenges getting some people on, especially on the south side of the property, sort of south and east coming in. Some of that was related to construction on I-80, but it was really more about where they converged just south of the track.
0: Of course, what didn't help us last night was we had torrential rains on Friday, torrential rains on Saturday, which impacted the parking lot situation.
5: Yeah, and we had a lot of rain in June. So we had everything was soaked coming into the week. It pretty much dried out by Thursday. And then we got, in the last 24 hours, we got 4.5 inches of rain. I think we've probably had about 6.5 inches of rain since the weekend started. And so it destroyed the lots. And a lot of the lots, if you're looking at the aerials, you're watching on TV, it looks like a golf course. If you're walking out there, you're ankle deep in mud.
0: So what's the message to everybody that has gotten in, listening to us on Motor Racing Network, watching the race? When the checkered flag falls, what is your directive to the folks here in the house?
5: Well, my first message is thank you for coming and thank you for your patience. We really appreciate it. We're thrilled to have a sellout crowd. It looks fantastic. When you're leaving the property, egress is going to be different than in the past because we've parked in all kinds of different places wherever it happened to be dry. We've got a lot of people at Route 66. And so there's really only going to be one way out for most portions of the property because we're going to push people in different geographic directions depending on what the roads can contain and what they can hold. So we're trying to minimize merging traffic and things like that. So if you're using your nav software, it might say turn right and you'll be home in half a mile, and we're forcing you left. You got to go left. Because if you try to turn right, you're going to cause all kinds of other problems, and you're probably still not going to get where you want to go.
0: So basically, the bottom line is, if you're on Waze, Apple Maps, any type of Garmin type of navigation, just ignore what that's saying and just follow the direction of law enforcement.
5: Yeah, I would say follow the direction of law enforcement until you get out of what I would call the traffic pattern. Once you're in sort of normal traffic, then enter your destination, and they'll get you home.
0: Appreciate you bringing that update to us. We've been watching the folks trying to get onto the property. We have a sellout crowd here today. Lots of folks, but unfortunately, Mother Nature's complicated the ingress and obviously the egress here this afternoon.
5: Yeah, it did. And we got everybody in by just about the end of stage one, so it was not ideal, certainly, but better than it could have been. And we were worried, frankly, at one point about not having enough parking, but we've got everybody parked on our property. So we never ran out of parking. It was more about just being able to move people around to the lots that worked when they became available, which changed throughout the day as they drained and as Mother Nature helped us.
0: Well, appreciate you stopping by. It's great to be back at Chicagoland Speedway. Sounds like you guys have a solid plan to get folks off the property and back to their destination, and hopefully we'll be back here in 2027.
5: We hope so. We'll see what the schedule brings. One more thing that we're changing is we're holding the RVs for 3 hours instead of two. So if you're in a motor coach, we apologize, but just because of all the rain, most people probably aren't leaving tonight anyway, but it's going to be a three-hour hold instead of the normal two.
0: Appreciate the update, my friend.
5: Thank you. Thanks for having me on.
0: That is Pat Warren, Central Division President, NASCAR Track Operations, joining us. Here is, we have 80 laps to go in the Eero 400.
1: We just ask for everybody to exercise patience as we wind this one down in a thrilling Eero 400 with 79 now laps to go. William Byron is the race leader.
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1: 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Top five is William Byron, Chase Briscoe, Denny Hamlin. Change for fourth. Christopher Bell has just gotten by Ty Gibbs as we wind things down here on a beautiful Sunday evening in Joliet. From Chicago, Chicagoland Speedway, this is the Motor Racing Network, the voice of NASCAR.
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1: We welcome you back to Chicagoland Speedway. The laps getting fewer, but the race leader, William Byron, continues to hold a 0.7 lead over second place, Chase Briscoe. 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Todd?
2: Yeah, my first of the Progressive keys. I feel like everybody's handled it so far. Manage the bumps. Turn one entry and turn three and four, center that tunnel bump. We've seen guys, and we were worried about whether they could run up the racetrack. I'm seeing three and four lanes used on both ends. These guys have figured out how to get across the bumps and put on a heck of a race here. My second one was play the strategy. Two tires, short or long, depending on where your running position is. We saw some, you know, seven cars go long on that last sequence, got caught the caution, cycled themselves forward. We saw two tires earlier. It didn't really play out, but the stay-out call for Brian Wilson and Austin Cindric worked well in stage one. Still some of that to come forward here in this final stage. And the third one was no mistakes on green flag cycles. Pit road entry, speeding, and execute the pit stops. We've seen a couple guys that have had to back up into their pit stalls to tighten up wheels that got dropped before they got tight. That's lost them track position.
0: And those are some keys there presented by Progressive. And we've seen some honor those keys and violate those keys all at the same time. The way it's shuffled out, it's William Byron that has just led his 75th lap of the night. Haven't heard a lot out of Willie B and Rudy Fugle. They've been hovering inside of the top 10, top 15 in recent weeks. This is the night they've been waiting for, and quite frankly, this is the night that a lot of Hendrick Motorsports fans, specifically fans of William Byron, have been waiting for.
1: Yeah, as good as the car has been, he won Stage 1, he won Stage 2, continues to show the way now. He still has been unable to shake second-place Chase Briscoe. However, those two have gapped third-place Christopher Bell by nearly four full seconds.
0: Take a sweep of pit road. First to Steve Post.
14: Now, let's talk a little bit more about William Byron and this run. Spent some time with his crew chief Rudy Fugle this morning, and there was a real confidence with Rudy. Rudy told us, we've talked so much this year about the new Chevy body, and Rudy said these intermediate tracks are our strong suit. It started at Las Vegas, and they've just built and built and built on the platform, and he actually thought today might be the day that they were able to go toe-to-toe with the Toyota teams who have had the advantage, and boy, so far it has proven to be the case. That car has really been good. In listening to the radio traffic, tight a little early, free a little late, but nothing major has been the communication with William Byron. The pit crew has absolutely knocked it out every time. We got one more pit stop. Right now the pressure's on the pit crew, and William Byron feeling good about this race car right now as he leads the way here. And a much-needed good run, and maybe an even more needed win here as William Byron sets the pace here. And a confident crew chief, Rudy Fugle, calling the shots. That's the story with the leader. He's being chased by Chase Briscoe. Chris Wilner, what do they say?
4: Yeah, Chase Briscoe and this whole 19 team are hoping that that good-feeling car for William Byron goes away on the long run. Listening to their communication, they want Briscoe to kind of manage his tires, be there within striking distance. They think that William Byron will start to back up to them as we get closer and closer to this final pit stop. They would love to get that lead away prior to coming down for possibly the final time. So Chase Briscoe doing what he can behind the wheel, likes the handling of his race car, maybe a hair free in the wake of William Byron, but right now just trying to be in the waiting wings if the 24 of William Byron starts to back up to him as those tires begin to fade.
1: Challenge and change for the number three spot. Denny Hamlin slides by his teammate Christopher Bell. So Joe Gibbs Racing now goes second, third, fourth, and fifth on the leaderboard. They chase the Hendrick Motorsports Chevrolet of William Byron.
0: While we have a moment, let's tell you how your favorite driver is running, presented by Sunoco Race Fuel, with zero carbon bioethanol. 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
1: With 66 laps to go, William Byron, the race leader. Chase Briscoe is second. Denny Hamlin is third. Christopher Bell fourth. And Ty Gibbs is fifth. Ryan Blaney sixth. Bubba Wallace seventh. Alex Bowman is eighth. Chase Elliott ninth. And Riley Herbst is tenth.
0: Austin Cindric is 11th. Corey Heim is 12th. Ross Chastain is 13th. Daniel Suarez is 14th. And Eric Jones is 15th. John Hunter Nemechek is 16th. Joey Logano is 17th. Chris Buescher 18th. Todd Gilliland 19th. And Ricky Stenhouse Jr. is 20th.
1: AJ Allmendinger is 21st. Austin Dillon 22nd. Brad Keselowski goes 23rd. 24th is Carson Hocevar. 25th is Ty Dillon. 26th is Noah Gregson. Cole Custer, 27th. Zane Smith is 28th. Shane Van Gisbergen, 29th. And Michael McDowell is 30th.
0: Cody Ware is 31st. Ryan Preece is 32nd. Josh Berry is 33rd. They are the cars that are on the lead lap. J.J. Haley, one lap down in 34th. Kyle Larson, two laps down in 35th. Tyler Reddick, 29 laps down in 36th. There are two drivers out of this race. Austin Hill in 37th and Connor Zilich in 38th. 64 laps to go here in Chicagoland.
14: Down here, Ryan Blaney gets four tires. Sunoco Racing Fuel.
8: From fueling NASCAR champions on the track for over 20 years to innovating 94 octane, the highest octane on the market. 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
4: 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Bubba Wallace down and away.
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0: 62 laps to go in the Euro 400. William Byron continues to show the way. Chase Briscoe, Denny Hamlin, Christopher Bell, and Ty Gibbs, the top five from Chicagoland Speedway. This is the Motor Racing Network, the voice of NASCAR.
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1: The field works under the green flag as we're getting down to it. 58 to go. We expect another round of scheduled pit stops at some point in tonight's race.
2: I want to give a little kudos out to Adam Stevens and this 20 crew. They had contact that first pit cycle on pit road, got a little splitter damage. They took the time to come down and Barabond up that seal up that nose to the splitter. And Christopher Bell up here running third right now, really doing a good job.
0: I think that is one of the gutting out performances that we've seen, because it was a multi-stage process. It was like a 2 or 3 stop process. Steve Post, and listen, when Adam Stevens and that team put their nose to it and their minds to it, they can get a lot done. And they, in my opinion, have overachieved after that contact early on.
14: You are absolutely right. And about 2 laps ago, Adam cued the radio to Christopher Bell as he raced past Denny Hamlin. He said, if this stays green, we're winning this race. Christopher cued the radio and said, 10-4. They are feeling really, really good about their Toyota. So let's watch this unfold with Christopher Bell, who's up in the third spot right now.
1: We're in the midst of our longest green flag run of the entire race at 41 laps and counting. So with 55 to go next time by, an impending pit stop as we expect. Let's see how this plays out. Todd, when would you bring your driver off the racetrack?
2: I wouldn't be surprised to see a cycle start in the next 5 to 7 laps as we go there. And we've got the 21 car of Josh Berry on pit road.
0: Josh Berry coming in for pit stops at lap 212. Let's cover the stop for the Wood Brothers.
4: And he was one of the first on the last cycle of green flag pit stops to come in early as well, trying to do something different as Josh Berry continues to struggle with some of the handling of his race car in the mid-pack. Four Goodyear tires, Sunoco fuel. This is going to bring John Hunter Nemechek in as well here on lap number 212. He brings his Dollar Tree Toyota with the rate colors on it for fresh Goodyear rubber and a full tank of Sunoco fuel here on lap number 212, 213. So I would expect most of the leaders to come in the next 4 to 5 laps, but this has certainly caught the attention of some on the pit road.
1: As John Hunter Nemechek takes that red, black, and yellow Toyota back out onto the racetrack, William Byron continues to hold just over 1 second lead over Chase Briscoe, who's been right there, hasn't really let Byron get away by a whole lot.
0: William Byron has led 92 laps, and Alex, He has led more laps today than he has in the first 18 races in this season combined. They have found the zone. I talked to Rudy Fugel earlier in the garage this morning. There's a lot of confidence coming out of him and that pit crew and everybody that was working on the car. There was just an air of confidence that he exuded this morning when we had a chance to visit.
2: And we're starting to see the 24 continue to make speed out of this new Camaro body. And Hendrick Motorsports has done a really good job, but Brody has been in the point. They just haven't gotten the complete stop. Here comes the 19 to pit road.
1: Chase Briscoe will make his way in. 45 miles an hour to Chris.
4: Making sure he hits his marks here with 53 laps to go. The call is for four Goodyear tires, Sunoco fuel. Briscoe just a couple laps ago said, I don't know what to do as far as the adjustment. I feel like I'm pretty good. James Small says, you're one of the best cars out there. Don't change a thing. He's down and away. A flawless pit stop here on lap 215.
1: He'll make his way back towards the racetrack. Now he just needs to hope for this to stay green. Here's the race leader, William Byron, off the racetrack. Byron hits the commitment line. William Byron now will work his way to his pit box as Steve Post will patiently await and count down the Rudy Fugel-led Chevrolet Camaro of race leader William Byron.
14: 50 laps to go, and William Byron brings the Chevrolet into the attention of the crew, tugs the wheel to the left, and here he is. Daniel Bach is the front tire changer. Arain Osowski is the rear tire changer. Ryan Patton is the carrier. Here they are to the left side. Alan Holman has the jack under the car. He drops the jack. Landon Walker just gains the fuel can. Good looking stop for William Byron. Ryan Blaney is in, getting pit service as well here on this lap.
1: Christopher Bell now is on the pit lane in his red, white, and black Toyota. C. Bell makes his way as Steve Post awaits.
14: C. Bell, Adam Stevens just said, we have the car that can win the race. Now they need a good pit stop here. The tire carrier is Will Cooper. He's got that tire in good shot. Jackman, Darrell Edwards is all the way around to the left side. Left side tires off, left side tires on, and just a little bit of a hesitation there, but I don't think it was anything too bad. Near miss as he went out. Eric Jones brought his car into the attention of the crew.
0: Austin Dillon is in. Ricky Stenhouse Jr., A.J. Allmendinger, Alex Bowman, and Chase Elliott are in. Let's cover the Bowman stop.
4: Alex Bowman is in as well, doing a really nice job. Been in the top 10 for most of the day today. Said it was a little bit snug, but I don't want to give away rear lateral grip. He's already down and away. Four fresh Goodyear tires from the Ally Chevrolet. Daniel Suarez is in as well here on lap number 218, as well as Chase Elliott down and away. A flawless pit stop. Four Goodyear tires, Sunoco fuel for the driver of the nine.
1: Here comes Denny Hamlin now. He'll peel off the racetrack. He was the race leader on that exchange. He'll give up the race lead to Bubba Wallace. Denny Hamlin all the way down to the final pit box. Steve Post.
14: Yeah, Denny Hamlin in that first pit box by virtue of winning the pole here on yesterday morning brings that car into the crew. Austin Maloney, the front tire changer. The rear tire changer is Devin Yauker. The carrier is Dylan Dowell as they do a nice job on the left front. Denny, the car got a little bit free over the course of that run. Minor adjustment on that car. Dropped the jack. Denny Hamlin down to the way with what could be his final pit stop. Here's Chris Buescher into the attention of the crew. They're around to the left side of this automobile. Up and a half of the jack. Chris Buescher gets those left side tires off. Buescher goes down and away. He's headed back up onto the speedway.
0: Bubba Wallace is on the pit lane. That's covering the stop for Bubba.
14: Bubba Wallace is on the speedway. The handle's gone away on that car just a little bit. He went from a leading car to in the top 10. Drew now around to the left side of that car. Bubba Wallace down and away. Solid pit work for the upper deck Toyota team. Bubba Wallace completing his pit service here. This stop on lap number 220.
1: That'll transition the lead to Corey Heim, but that will go away as Corey Heim makes his way to pit road. Chris.
4: What a great job for the San Diego winner. Has climbed through the mid-pack all the way just outside of the top 10 prior to this pit stop. He's been focused on his starts and restarts. They got better there at the start of stage 3. Flawless pit stop for this part-time crew at 23-11. Four Goodyear tires, Sunoco fuel for Corey Heim.
0: Cole Custer is on the pit lane. Todd Gilliland is in. Let's cover the Gilliland stop.
14: Yeah, Todd Gilliland's having a solid run, but a top 15 car all day long despite that spin on pit road. A little bit of a double take on the right side. Now they're quickly around to the left side of the Gilliland car. Left side work looked really, really good. Todd Gilliland, he's down and away, and again, this could be his final pit stop of the evening.
1: With this green flag cycle, we've now had 27 official lead changes at the start-finish line. That's the most in history here at the Chicagoland Speedway. It was 25. That was set all the way back in 2013. The most leaders themselves, we had 16 back in 2013. At the moment, there's been 13 drivers, Mike, that has taken their turn at the point.
0: And it is through a cycling of green flag pit stops and through great pit work that Chase Briscoe has now gone to the top of the leaderboard. William Byron is about 8 tenths of a second behind him, and that was through some situations, Todd, that happened on the pit lane as each driver came in for their service.
2: Briscoe came a lap before Byron, 2:15 versus 2:16. His pit crew knocked out the fastest stop of the year two stops ago, knocked out a really good one, another tenth and a half faster than Byron, and cycled themselves in front of William Byron, got themselves the lead now at 220, at lap 223.
1: That means there are 44 laps remaining in the Eero 400, and here's a look after this round of green flag stops at how they're running.
0: Chase Briscoe back to the top of the leaderboard. William Byron second. Christopher Bell third. Ryan Blaney fourth. Ty Gibbs fifth. Denny Hamlin now is sixth on the leaderboard with Alex Bowman seventh, Bubba Wallace eighth, Michael McDowell ninth, and Chase Elliott in tenth.
1: 11th is Ross Chastain. He and Austin Cindric are putting on a heck of a race right now. Cindric, as a matter of fact, will ease in front of Chastain. So give Cindric 11th. Chastain will go 12th. Corey Heim 13th. Riley Herbst is 14th. Daniel Suarez 15th. Eric Jones 16th. Joey Logano is 17th. Ty Dillon is 18th. 19th is A.J. Allmendinger, and Chris Buescher is 20th.
0: Ricky Stenhouse Jr. is 21st. John Hunter Nemechek, 22nd. Todd Gilliland's 23rd. Carson Hocevar, 24th. Austin Dillon's 25th. Brad Keselowski is 26th. Noah Gregson's 27th. 28th is Zane Smith. 29th is Cody Ware. And Ryan Preece is 30th.
1: 31st at the moment is Josh Berry. 32nd is Shane Van Gisbergen. 33rd, Cole Custer. 34th is Kyle Larson. 35th is J.J. Ealy. 36th is Tyler Reddick. 37th is Austin Hill. He's the first car out of the race. 38th out of the race, Connor Zilich. After a lap one backstretch crash, Connor Zilich finishes last for the 7th time this year.
0: Good battle for the number 5 position, Kurt. Denny Hamlin, Ty Gibbs going at it.
3: Yeah, Denny Hamlin's to the outside, Ty Gibbs to the inside. Hamlin completes the pass onto the backstretch. And these two cars of Denny Hamlin and Ty Gibbs have been close to each other pretty much since the drop of the green flag. This time by, it's Hamlin leading Gibbs by 2 car lengths.
1: Fastest car on the track last lap was William Byron, the second place car, but he is still 9 tenths of a second behind current race leader Chase Briscoe. As Briscoe continues to try to drive away, Briscoe is another driver, Mike, that's had a tough start to the season, but they've really rebounded with speed in their race cars.
0: They have done that. Watching Briscoe, watching Byron, maybe toggle the lead back and forth. The separation will open up. It will narrow up. And both of those cars have race-winning abilities. But the question is, with William Byron leading 94 laps, surrendering the lead on pit road to Chase Briscoe, can he track Briscoe down? Chase is looking for win one of the season. William Byron looking for win one of the season as well.
1: Yeah, and that's a bit of a shock. A lot of people had both of those drivers with multiple wins, perhaps even by this time of the year. But it's been tough going for both of them as Briscoe and Byron have had great race cars all day long. Here's Alex Bowman now to the inside of Ty Gibbs. Mike, this is the ongoing fight for the 6th spot.
0: It comes off the corner. Ty Gibbs had given up a spot to Denny Hamlin a couple laps ago. Now it's Alex Bowman on the move while Hamlin applies pressure to Blaney in front of them.
3: Here they come. Here's Hamlin right alongside of Blaney. Blaney now scoops up the inside. Brian Blaney comes to life here late in Chicagoland. Hamlin able to drive around Ryan Blaney. Made it look easy over there in turn number 2. Meanwhile, Alex Bowman now has been able to drive by Ty Gibbs. Gibbs is struggling with the handling of that race car at the moment.
1: Yeah, Ty Gibbs back in the number 7 position. Not exactly what you need right now, the bad handling car with only 36 laps remaining.
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3: Side by side into one. Zilich trying to get the advantage up high. Puts the squeeze on Eric Almirola. Connor Zilich by half a car length off turn two.
6: We have you covered from the green flag to the checkered.
3: Connor Zilich to the lead, but they're four wide behind him.
6: The voice of NASCAR.
3: Here comes Jesse Love to the start-finish line. He'll win it, Phoenix.
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1: 1 second. That's the advantage for race leader Chase Briscoe over William Byron. Second, challenge and change for the number five spot. Alex Bowman able to get by Ryan Blaney. So the top five currently with 35 laps to go are Chase Briscoe, William Byron, Christopher Bell, Denny Hamlin, and Alex Bowman. From the Chicagoland Speedway, this is the Motor Racing Network, the voice of NASCAR.
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1: Welcome you back to Chicagoland Speedway. 31 laps to go next time by. Chase Briscoe is the race leader, but he has been battling some traffic here. As of late, he goes to the outside and puts another lap on John Hunter Nemechek up off of turn number four. William Byron now has the Nemechek car in front of him that he's going to have to deal with. But Kurt Briscoe in traffic.
3: Here he comes now, the race leader, back into turn number one. He sets up to try to make a move behind the Todd Gilliland car. He's still got a couple of car lengths on the backstretch.
26: And this has been one of the things that has separated Chase Briscoe all day long. He has been good in traffic. He still holds about 15 car lengths over William Byron.
1: They make their way up off turn number four, back down to the line. 30 to go here in the Eero 400. Beautiful sunset over behind turn four here at Chicagoland Speedway. Race leaders Chase Briscoe. Let's get an update from his pit from Chris Wilner.
4: Yeah, Alex, you guys were just listening to the commentary for Kurt Becker. As Briscoe starts to navigate through some of that lap traffic, talk about being busy behind the wheel just because you're out front. Your work is not any easier. They're reminding Chase Briscoe, his spotter Drew Herring, about shaping his entry to three and four and managing this lap traffic. Have to be efficient getting by them. They don't want to suffer any as far as time loss to William Byron, but also doing all that, needing to protect that right front tire and avoiding slipping that into the corner and on exit of the corner. So each lap they're giving Chase Briscoe those reminders, but the biggest thing is to be efficient with the lap traffic. They know they're not going to get any breaks, so they're asking Chase to be smart but efficient getting through some of that lap traffic. But Todd, I want to ask you, the shape of the corner, it's not about which line you run, it's how you get in the corner that's sometimes the biggest difference.
2: Yeah, you have to set yourself up with what you want to do on entry and the amount of speed you roll into the different lines. There's opportunities there. And part of what you've talked about there in talking to Chase about being efficient with traffic, you have to kind of set them up. Have your eyes forward. Be a full set of corners ahead of yourself. As you're approaching lap cars, indicate to them, give them the hint of where you're going so that they know the lane that you're going to take around them, just making sure you don't get bottlenecked on a lap car and lose momentum.
0: Well, this is the best chance that Chase Briscoe has had all year long to win this race, and they did it with nifty pit work. had great pitch strategy. You don't want to throw away everything, all that equity that you built up in this run now with 27 laps to go.
2: Yeah, you're trying to get this thing to the end. And these guys are capable of it. If you look at the run they went on the last half of last season, they got to victory lane. After their Pocono win last year, they kind of just had the confidence coming forward. They've needed this kind of a run to build that confidence for 26.
0: And this is a scary night for a lot of folks because it was that win from Chase Briscoe that propelled them. And Chase talks about it all the time. That win at Pocono gave them the confidence, the momentum, and then they went into another level. They're on the verge of winning tonight. This has the potential of doing the same thing for that team. And that would be big considering all the challenges they've had so far this year.
2: Yeah, they've had speed. They just haven't been able to put the whole execution together. And this is one where everybody's doing their job. James Small called him to pit road a little aggressively, got him a lap before William Byron. The pit crew's been knocking it out of the park all night long. And Chase is doing a really good job of managing where they're going through, maintaining that roughly 1 second lead over William Byron as they work through traffic. This could propel them into a great motion building forward into the chase.
0: Speaking of confidence and getting things going in the right direction, what about Bubba Wallace? He's had a strong qualifying effort, had good practice that led to that good qualifying effort, and he's done a good job having a consistent presence inside of the top 10. He right now is sixth on the leaderboard. He's just gotten by Ryan Blaney, and that car has a lot of speed. Once he made the pass around Ryan, he's been able to pull away by about three, maybe four car lengths, and that car that Bubba's driving has been very versatile. We've seen him use it on the bottom, the middle, and the top of the racetrack at times.
2: Yeah, I talked to Charles Tonight this morning about what they had in the race car as he was looking from the practice. He felt like they had pretty good balance, and that's the biggest thing. You've got to have balance. That allows you to kind of work your way around the lanes and around traffic. And Bubba's run some really fast laps earlier in the day, really fast to start with, kind of fell off on the longer run. They've adjusted on this race car. And the nighttime, kind of building yourself into having the right balance as we go under the lights here as the racetrack cools down. They're driving themselves forward and up there to sixth at this point.
1: Todd, are you surprised that we haven't seen more cars up against the wall throughout the running of this race?
2: A little bit, but not a ton, because this Gen 7 car doesn't really use that side cushion of air as well as the old car or the O'Reilly car does. The O'Reilly car has the tail offset to the right that you can lean on side force. You can kind of put the side out and lean against the air, and that's what the running the wall kind of lets you wedge that air and kind of squeeze it up there to create that really good speed up there. It's almost like you're up against a, they call it a beach ball, leaning on the wall with the air. This car has the tail more centered. The wheels stick out farther than the tail does, so that when you put the car sideways, you don't really have that wedge to squeeze that air up against the wall.
0: And Kurt, to Todd's point, we've been watching everybody work their way through turns one and two at your end of the racetrack. No one really has been riding the wall. It seems like that the second and third lanes off the bottom of the racetrack have been getting most use here today.
3: And to Todd's point, Todd just mentioned the fact that the NASCAR O'Reilly Auto Parts Series cars, they react differently in these types of situations. Last night, runner-up Chase Elliott, he made some spectacular moves on this end of the racetrack. He was right up within an inch or two of that outside safer barrier. It would be hammered down all the way through this end of the racetrack, and he made it work to his advantage. But you're right, Mike. We've really not seen those kind of sustained moves on the highest lane here in turns one and two tonight.
1: And Tim Cattelfamo, the race leaders, that's Chase Briscoe and William Byron. At the moment, clean racetrack, but it's not going to be long before they're going to have to deal with more traffic.
8: That is absolutely correct, Alex. There are several cars that are on the horizon for race leaders Chase Briscoe and William Byron. So far, they have been able to handle all this traffic fairly well, but this is one of the longer green flag runs that we have had so far this evening. So it's really going to be a true test to see what Chase Briscoe, what William Byron, and some of the other drivers inside of the top five have truly got when they are in the thick of lap traffic as we get towards the end of this race.
0: 78 laps, this green flag run that we're in right now. And within the last couple of laps or so, Alex, William Byron is starting to carve into Chase Briscoe's lead.
1: Yeah, and with that impending traffic that they're going to have to deal with, you got to think that he's got to get as close as he possibly can just in case Briscoe catches traffic at just the wrong wrong moment. That is something he's going to have to use to his advantage, but they still have another couple, three or four laps, I would say, before they run into to more traffic. Right now, the leaders work their way down the backstretch.
26: Here they come, setting up for turn number three. The leader, Chase Briscoe, in his Bass Pro Shops red, white, and blue Toyota, goes down to the white line of the racetrack, leading William Byron by 8 car lengths.
0: Last time, it was 9 tenths of a second, the separation, about 9 car lengths between Briscoe and Byron in this ongoing pursuit for the lead. This time through, it evens out. Kurt, seems like it's stabilized this time by.
26: Here comes Chase Briscoe now, right at our feet, works his way over to turn two, translates to about 6 or 7 car lengths on the racetrack to turn three. William Byron definitely can see the leader, Chase Briscoe, but he's a little bit too far back at the moment to challenge for the top spot.
1: Yeah, not quite there at the moment as they come back to the start-finish line. 16 laps remaining as the field continues to stretch out in this long green flag run back to turn one.
26: Here comes Chase Briscoe. He will point the nose of his Toyota right down central through turns one and two, right in the middle of the banking. He's off the corner. We mentioned some of the traffic that is on the horizon for the leaders. One of those cars is the Todd Gilliland Ford Mustang. Ty Dillon and Josh Berry also about 10 car lengths in front of the leader.
0: Cluster of lap traffic directly ahead of the race leaders as they race their way to the main straightaway. Chase Briscoe looks ahead. Josh Berry now being bypassed by Todd Gilliland as they go to one.
26: Todd Gilliland works his way toward the higher side of turn two. Here comes the race leader, Chase Briscoe. He now moves off the corner. Briscoe, very smooth off of turn number two, works his way down the curved backstretch here at Chicagoland Speedway, lets off of the throttle, a little bit of exhaust comes out the tailpipes, now he gets back on it, coming off four.
1: Before the leaders encounter this traffic, let's get a thought from the pit lane and some stories, starting with Steve Post.
14: Listening to William Byron's radio, they're just trying to keep the pressure on Chase Briscoe. I don't know that they feel like they can go up there. This kind of accordions, it gets down to 8 tenths of a second, then back to a second, but they're just keeping the pressure on him right now, adjusting the line to find some racing room. You guys have talked about the pending lap traffic, and I think the William Byron strategy is keep the pressure on him, maybe have a miscue, have a mistake, and put Chase Briscoe in a bad spot. Chris Wilner, what are you hearing?
4: More reminders from spotter Drew Herring to race leader Chase Briscoe about managing the traffic and being efficient at the front of the field. Chase every lap asking which lane he needs to be in. Crew Chief James Small simply radioing back, we believe in you, you can do this, as he's 13 laps away. Do want to pay off Alex Bowman real quick, the driver running currently in fifth. Of course, earlier this season missed 4 races, so he's out of any sort of chance at the chase, but had him on NASCAR Live this week. He felt like this would be a good opportunity for he and crew chief Blake Harris, this entire Ally team, to really start to put the pieces back together and find some confidence in their driving and in their mile and a half package. And he's doing a whale of a job in the fifth position as he currently tries to run down the top four.
1: Yeah. Nice job by Alex Bowman. You really got to tip your cap and coming back to Chicagoland Speedway where he's had some success here in the past. There'll be 11 laps to go when the race leader gets back around here to the start-finish line. That race leader continues to be Chase Briscoe. William Byron is second.
0: We talked about the lap traffic and the role it could play. Well, it's played in the favor of Chase Briscoe. The separation for the lead was about 7 tenths of a second. It's now back up to a full second. Chase Briscoe maximizing his time spent at the back half of the field.
1: Byron's got trouble at the back bore now in Christopher Bell.
26: Yeah, Byron just still trying to fend off the challenge as it shapes up with a second spot. Christopher Bell all of a sudden has kicked in the afterburners and has closed in dramatically on the back bumper of William Byron. Here is Bell in turn three, ducking to the bottom, trying to get past Byron for second.
0: Off the corner they come, side by side for second. Bell, sly job off the corner. Put Christopher Bell in P2 as Chase Byron, make that William Byron tries to hang with him back to the corner.
26: Here's Christopher Bell now. He is in the second spot. He'll move up about 2 or 3 lanes off the bottom of the racetrack. Byron keeps it pinned lower on the course.
11: And the gap between now leader Chase Briscoe and second place driver Christopher Bell, I would put it at about 15 car lengths. Briscoe has been committed to the bottom of the racetrack the last several
26: both times through three and four. Bell does the same this time by.
1: Nine laps to go. Christopher Bell is on the move. He's got the fastest car on the racetrack. He's got 1.3 seconds to make up.
3: Here comes the race leader, though, Chase Briscoe, back into the corner. He's beginning to close up one more time on slower traffic. He's got the car of Ty Dillon straight ahead.
26: And the problem for Briscoe, the race leader, is there is a lot of lap traffic directly ahead of him that he is going to encounter first before Christopher Bell. Into the corner, Briscoe goes to the bottom, leading Christopher Bell by 10 car lengths.
0: At the bottom of the racetrack comes Christopher Bell. So does William Byron. Byron's headaches may not be over yet because Denny Hamlin begins to close in and apply pressure. Eight laps to go. The field's in one.
3: Denny Hamlin up into the fourth position. He is trying to close the gap on William Byron for third. At the same time, Christopher Bell is trying to reel in the race leader, Chase Briscoe.
26: Bell is doing everything he can.
0: Double turn two. Denny Hamlin's in the outside wall. The progressive Toyota will slide up and make contact off the corner. And Denny Hamlin, with less than 10 laps to go, finds the safer barrier. Alex, he is at speed, but he did make significant contact off the corner that time.
1: And that is going to damage his opportunity to hang on to the top five. His car is drastically slower than what it was, but not quite going to be able to hang on, I don't think. He's in the fourth spot. Alex Bowman beginning to close in behind them. Meanwhile, the race leader, Chase Briscoe, in heavy traffic in turn three.
26: Briscoe has got two cars directly in front of him. He goes up the middle, threading himself around Chris Buescher and Ty Dillon. Briscoe, though, really struggling with lap traffic.
0: It is 1 second, the separation, one lap ago. Here's Christopher Bell. He's going to shut it down about seven car lengths with six laps to go.
3: Here's Chase Briscoe, the race leader. He'll have to change lanes, go a little bit higher in the banking toward the middle lane to turn two to try to get around the lap car of Ty Dillon, headed off the corner.
26: And Briscoe is struggling to bypass Ty Dillon. Dillon staying with him, stride for stride, headed down the backstretch. Dillon on the bottom, Briscoe up top. Here comes Christopher Bell.
1: Oh, Christopher Bell's got a big head of steam through turns three and four. Chase Briscoe finally able to clear that lap traffic. Now Christopher Bell has to deal with the Ty Dillon lap car, but Christopher Bell is on the prowl.
3: Here he comes, going to pick his lane, coming back into turn number one. He'll drop it down. No, move up toward the higher side. Here's Christopher Bell, still trying to get around the Ty Dillon car.
26: Now Christopher Bell will have to deal with that machine of Ty Dillon. He closes in on the rear spoiler of Dillon going into three. Dillon goes down to the bottom, allowing Bell to bypass him on the outside.
0: Chum is in the water for Christopher Bell off turn number four. He'll take the high lane while Briscoe used the lane down low. The separation, three car lengths at the line. Bell is rolling with four laps remaining.
3: Chase Briscoe with the lead, but for how long? Here comes Christopher Bell. He closes the gap again, shaves another car length off the margin.
26: This is the closest Christopher Bell has been thus far. Down the back straightaway, it is down the one car length. Bell is there on the back bumper of the race leader, Chase Briscoe.
1: With more lap traffic directly ahead in the form of three cars that they're going to have to deal with. First one will be Ross Chastain. It's Christopher Bell on the back bumper of the race leader, Chase Briscoe.
3: Briscoe comes back into corner number one. He looks toward the outside of the Ross Chastain car. Swings up to driver's right. Christopher Bell is down low.
26: Chastain will remain low and allow the leaders of Briscoe and Bell to bypass him to his right shoulder. Back into the corner they go. Briscoe rolls out of the throttle. Christopher Bell is right there. They're nose to tail. Off four.
0: Christopher Bell has three runner-up finishes in 2026. He's trying not to be denied today. He's on the back bumper of Chase Briscoe. Two laps to go in Chicagoland. Christopher Bell is fishing for the lead.
3: Here he comes. This time he's going to angle the nose of his Toyota down to the white line. He tries to start a run to the inside of Briscoe.
26: Ricky Stenhouse Jr. clobbered the wall the last time through turn three. We stay under the green flag. Here come the leaders back to the corner. It is one car length separating Briscoe from Bell.
1: Here they come through turns three and four. Still nose to tail down to the line. White flag is in the air. One lap to go at Chicagoland. Here's Bell all the way to the grass. Briscoe is there. They got a lap car directly in front.
3: They have to go wide to get around the lap car of A.J. Allmendinger. Here comes Chase Briscoe with the lead. Christopher Bell looking for one final acceleration on the backstretch.
26: Briscoe got a great corner off the turn. car number two. He pulls away from Christopher Bell by two car lengths. Final shot for Christopher Bell in turn three. He drives it in deep.
0: Christopher Bell will send it hard into turn three. Here comes Bell trying to get the momentum off the corner. Chase Briscoe, though, comes out of turn number four to the start-finish line. Chase Briscoe will win in the NASCAR Cup Series return to the Chicagoland Speedway. Chase Briscoe wins the Aero 400. Christopher Bell in second. Denny Hamlin, William Byron, and Alex Bowman are the top five finishers. Let's go to pit road.
4: What a scene down here in the Joe Gibbs Racing pit. The Bass Pro Shop colors for Chase Briscoe. The entire crew leaping off the pit wall. And a very special happy birthday to James Small, who turned 43 years old today. Happy birthday. Your driver put on a gutsy performance. How nerve-wracking is it, those final laps?
12: Yeah, I honestly thought we were toast. You know, we got on the wall here at the run before, and, you know, it knocked the toe out, and it got a little freer, and we had to work with it. And, yeah, he did a great job to hang on there. And, you know, Bell was coming, and, yeah, great effort by everybody all around. It was a solid day.
4: Congratulations.
12: Cheers, thank you.
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0: Ally Camaro. So, yeah, hats off to the whole 48 team. Just executed a good, normal day. So, feels like a win after this season a little bit, but we just got to keep digging each and every week.
1: That's Alex Bowman stacking some good finishes together. A top 10 last week, a top 5 here at Chicagoland, as William Byron has climbed out of his Chevrolet, finishing in the 4th position here today. A top 5 at Chicagoland as he debriefs with the crew. So, William, what was the difference there in the waning laps as far as what your car was unable to do that Briscoe was able to do?
2: I don't know. Those guys were really fast all night and obviously all year. So I felt like we were doing a good job just kind of maintaining our balance and really trying to perfect it out front and clean air. And then, you know, they jumped us there just a smidge, you know, probably a little bit everywhere that I could have gotten to stay in front of him on the cycle. And then... yeah, just was kind of trying to manage my stuff from then on and felt like I was doing a good job of that. And those other guys had a little bit fresher tire at the end and made a huge difference. That was a really long run for this surface. So, yeah, I thought we managed the last run really well, but still those guys were able to close. And then, yeah, Chase was able to kind of find some pace once he needed it.
1: Led a lot of laps today, a lot of promise to take into the rest of the season.
2: Oh, yeah, this is great. Yeah, you know, I'm pissed that we didn't win, but, you know, I think that we did a really good job throughout the weekend and the race. And, yeah, this is just kind of keep stacking it. You know, the last two oval races we've had a shot to win and contend. So feel really good about our team. And, you know, just think you got to keep inching up and finding little things to be a little bit better.
1: Thanks, William. Thanks. William Byron comes home in the fourth place position here today. And we'll get a quick word with Denny Hamlin, who was charging on late, came up in the third position as he debriefs with Chris Gayle, his crew chief, and Ryan Bowers, the engineer, as well, as they come home with a top five finish. And, well, Denny, what was the difference at the end? Caught the wall a little bit, but did you feel like the pace up to that point, you were able to maybe go run down those two and contend?
3: Yeah, I mean, I thought the, you know, 19, 20, and 24 were good. Just we lost the balance there with two runs to go. You know, that put us back a certain amount of seconds. Then we went long. That put us back further. And then I got within a couple seconds there and hit the wall. So I was just trying to go high in 102, and I didn't know that the top lane was straight dust. I thought somebody had been up there. So, you know, not my fault for not checking that. It had been close. Our pace was really close, whether we were going to get there or not. But still, great day for Joe Gibbs Racing.
1: Third place for Denny Hamlin and the points leader here after Chicagoland.
4: Great pit work and a waning gibbous moon phase propels Chase Briscoe to victory lane. Let's get his thoughts with Steve Post.
5: He is down here giving every one of these crew members high five and congratulations. There comes the birthday boy, though, too, James Small as well. Chase, just describe what it means. You had such a strong run last week at Sonoma. I think we've seen this coming, but what does it mean to finally knock down the doors here to victory lane?
6: Yeah, that was I went 2.5, 3 years that went in a Cup Series, and you went 3 last year, and it burns at you to not get back in victory lane. So, yeah, I just was waiting for Christopher there to catch me. I was struggling really, really bad, and glad that it was Christopher behind me. You know, just knew he was going to race me, you know, 100% clean, and felt like it was an awesome race, battling back and forth there. So, yeah, just a super awesome weekend. I mean, to win in the Bass Pro Shops, red, white, and blue car, 4th of July weekend. It doesn't get much more American than that.
5: Your crew chief, James Small, just come up and gave you a pat on the shoulder. You're getting it on his birthday. What does it mean to win here? You and James, quite a dynamic combination, and that's a pretty good birthday present you gave him.
6: Yeah, for sure. Just he just works so hard. James is the hardest working guy in the entire garage, so cool to get him in victory lane on his birthday. And he gave me these dairy milk buttons. They're from the UK. They're like the most unbelievable thing ever. So he told me today, if you win, I got a pack I'll give you. So yeah, glad I got a little reward.
5: No doubt about it. Walk us through the last few laps. You said you were struggling there at the end. What is the nerves like? What is that like? Lap traffic ahead, Christopher getting close. Just tell our listeners what that's like.
6: Yeah, the lap traffic was, I think it was Ty Dillon. I was like, man, what are you doing? Because I just felt like he was holding me up. So yeah, the lap traffic, honestly, is what saved me at the end. If you know, there wasn't a guy running the bottom or running the middle, Christopher would have had an open lane, and it made it where I could always kind of box him in. So, honestly, the lap car saved me, as much as it was frustrating me there for a while.

0: So, yeah, just glad I wasn't. You know, last week I needed another lap. I'm glad this weekend it was another lap because I was hanging on and struggling really bad at the end. So, yeah, just awesome weekend. Like I said earlier, just super cool to win in the red, white, and blue. 250th birthday of America. You know, Bass Pro Shops, about the most American brand you can get. So, yeah, just really cool.
1: Congratulations.
0: Thank you.
1: There we go. That is Chase Briscoe for the sixth time in his career. He's a NASCAR Cup Series winner this time here at Chicagoland Speedway.
2: So congratulations to Chase Briscoe and that entire Joe Gibbs Racing team. The Xfinity fastest lap goes to Bubba Wallace at 178.636 miles per hour. Congrats, Bubba, with the fastest lap of the race, and he'll claim one championship point just by running the Xfinity fastest lap.
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2: It's hard not to look at the race winner, Chase Briscoe. He led 51 laps today. That is the second most on the lap leader count. Needed a win for the first time this year, and they were able to hang on and get it and use lap traffic to his advantage. I got to give it to Briscoe.
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2: Chase Briscoe the winner, Christopher Bell second, Denny Hamlin third, William Byron fourth, Alex Bowman was fifth, Bubba Wallace sixth, Ryan Blaney seventh, Ty Gibbs eighth, Corey Heim comes home ninth, and Riley Herbst were the top 10.
3: Chase Elliott finished 11th, Joey Logano was 12th, Austin Cindric was 13th, Daniel Suarez 14th, and Eric Jones 15th. Todd Gilliland was 16th with A.J. Allmendinger in 17th, Ross Chastain in 18th, Chris Buescher 19th, and Ty Dillon finished in 20th.
2: 21st, Brad Keselowski, 22nd, Carson Hocevar, 23rd, John Hunter Nemechek, Austin Dillon was 24th, Shane Van Gisbergen was 25th, Ricky Stenhouse Jr. 26th, Noah Gregson 27th, Zane Smith was 28th, Michael McDowell 29th, and Cody Ware was 30th.
3: 31st is Cole Custer, 32nd was Ryan Preece, Josh Berry was 33rd with Kyle Larson 34th, and J.J. Yaley 35th. Tyler Reddick was 36th. Austin Hill, 37th. And Connor Zilich was 38th. We at the Motor Racing Network are going to step aside for the next month. Our next NASCAR Cup Series broadcast will be at the Iowa Speedway on Sunday, August 9th. However, next week, we at the Motor Racing Network and the NASCAR Racing Network will head to Lime Rock Park. Coverage begins Friday with the ARCA Menards Series Lime Rock Park 100. 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On Saturday, the NASCAR Racing Network will have coverage of the NASCAR Craftsman Truck Series Liuna 150. That'll be at 12:30 p.m. Eastern. Then in 2 weeks, we're going to be at North Wilkesboro on the NASCAR Racing Network for the trucks and the Faith Fest 250. And in 3 weeks, we're off to Lucas Oil Indianapolis Raceway Park for the ARCA Menards Series and the NASCAR Craftsman Truck Series. We again will join you with NASCAR Cup Series racing on Sunday, August 9th at the Iowa Speedway. While we wait to hear from Christopher Bell, Alex, your final thoughts.
2: It's a great race and a great return to Chicagoland Speedway. Yeah, we've had some challenges with all the storms and over 6 inches of rain since we've been on property in the last 3 days. It's created some headaches for a lot of us in the industry, but more importantly, headaches for the race fans. Hope everybody exercises patience exiting the racetrack tonight. It was a triumphant return. Turn, Mike, back here to Chicagoland. Let's hear from Christopher Bell.
4: Christopher Bell comes home in the runner-up position. Boy, final laps, you're running down your teammate. What was the difference there on that last lap, trying to get to a position to where you could challenge Chase?
5: I mean, he blocked me. You know, he did really good and took my line away, and, you know, that was that. So, needed a little bit more time, and it would have been nice to have some, you know, some open track. Just didn't work out with the lap traffic in there, but yeah, made a good charge and made a good race out of it.
4: How difficult is managing lap traffic, kind of trying to figure out where you need to put yourself in order to limit some of the time loss?
5: Yeah, I mean, certainly, you know, it's just difficult. You have to keep air on your car. I'm sure that, you know, he lost a lot of time in lap traffic. I lost a lot of time in lap traffic, so it works both ways. Just didn't get there in time.
4: Appreciate it. Christopher Bell, obviously disappointed, but comes home runner-up here at Chicagoland.
3: And with that, we'll wrap up our coverage tonight from Chicagoland. Don't forget, we've got NASCAR today and NASCAR Live coming your way Monday and Tuesday. We've got Crew Call this week. NASCAR Live wide open on Thursday. And we will keep you up to speed on all of the matters and the fallout of Chicagoland's return, our return to the Chicagoland Speedway for the Euro 400. I'd like to thank the voice finishes you heard on the broadcast tonight. For Kurt Becker in turns 1 and 2, Tim Kettle-Femo in turns 3 and 4, for Chris Wilner and Steve Post in the pits, and for Todd Gordon and Alex Hayden, I'm Mike Bagley. Thank you so much for making us a part of your Independence Day weekend plans, and we congratulate Chase Briscoe and Joe Gibbs Racing. They have won the Eero 400 at Chicagoland Speedway. Good night, everybody.
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17: 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And 102.9 The Buzz on-air personality Andy Herron celebrates 12 years. 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
1: A Marty Hausberger, a flurry of goals at the World Cup in a span of about 6 minutes. England's Jude Bellingham scored the first two goals of the match, and then Mexico's Julian Quiñones answered. England leads 2-1 at halftime in Mexico City. Earlier, Norway beat Brazil 2-1. Norway advancing to the quarters for the first time in World Cup history. After the loss, Neymar says he's through playing for Brazil. In a shocking move, FIFA has lifted the one-game suspension of U.S. striker Valerian Balogun for the red card that he received in the last match, meaning he will play tomorrow night against Belgium. Former interim head coach of the U.S. women's national team, Twyla Kilgore, says Balogun's return means it's back to business for the U.S. squad.
2: I think it's great news for them, and I think they go right back to what they had been doing in the previous matches, with Pochettino's preferred lineup, obviously including Balogun. And I think we're going to see a lot of what we've seen before. It just may not be what they've been training.
1: United States manager Maurizio Pochettino praised FIFA's decision, saying the team was punished enough by having to play shorthanded against Bosnia for 35 minutes. Baseball, the White Sox take the lead for good against the Guardians in a less than exciting way.
3: The 1-0, a swing and a soft bouncer, gloved by the first baseman, and he's going to have to get the out at first. Manzardo didn't have a good grip on the ball, so they get the out at first. Sox score a run. It's 7-6 on a ground out by Tanachi.
1: ESPN 1000 on the call, 7-6 the final, Chicago.
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0: It's Sunday, July 5th, 2026, and this is Game Night.
1: The party in the USA continues, just not what we thought. It is Game Night on ESPN Radio, the ESPN app, Sirius XM, Channel 80, Mark Zeno, Justin Tinsley, JT with us here tonight, presented by Progressive Insurance, 888-SAY-ESPN, 888-729-3776. World Cup rolling on right now. In the World Cup, England has a 2-1 lead over Mexico. As you just heard in the update, a flurry of goals in a very short span between two of the best defensive clubs in the World Cup. And until this point, Mexico had not conceded a first-half goal in 15 consecutive World Cup matches. I know that because they put it up on the screen. And within 3 minutes after that going up, guess what? England buried one in the back of the net. So announcer's jinx are a real thing. JT, great to be with you. But manifestly today, the party in the USA, the celebration after July 4th continues for at least the U.S. men's national team, because we get the word that came today. I don't know what you were doing, sitting around with the family, having a little post-July 4th, you know, cookout, little extra day, little extra, you know, stuff on the grill and everything. And lo and behold, pops up on your phone, Flo Balogun going to play against Belgium after FIFA suspended his red card. And now the United States chances look as good as ever to advance into the next round. Listen, I am not the world's biggest soccer aficionado, okay? I am enjoying the World Cup. I'm loving the World Cup, and I am engaged in every aspect of it. But by every account, this was unprecedented. It certainly was unexpected. It's not what FIFA is supposed to do. It's not what's supposed to happen in the World Cup. I don't think anybody in the United States is complaining. There are varying different degrees, and there are a lot of different twists and turns of this story, JT, about how we got here. But manifestly, again, the United States will be at full strength tomorrow night, 8 o'clock, Lumen Field. I'm sorry, Seattle Field, according to the World Cup folks. Seattle Field at 8 p.m. Eastern as they take on Belgium with a chance to move on to the final eight teams.
2: I'm not going to lie to you, Mark. That decision, I'm still shocked by it. So yesterday, we had some people over our house, and my brother-in-law, Jelani, came over. One of my best friends, Vaughn, and his wife came over. And so we were all watching the game. We were all watching the games that were on the 4th of July. And we were just talking about Flo Balogun's red card and where that would go. All of us said, I don't know how far the U.S. can go without him. We weren't thinking that when we woke up the next day, or not even really woke up the next day. I guess it was around noon when the news came out. We sent it in a group chat with all of us. And we were like, what? Like, did this actually just happen? Because as you just said, it's unprecedented. And I'm sure over the next couple of hours, we're going this. Because as happy as I am for Team USA, because again, we'll about this as well, I don't think it should have been a red card flow game. I understand when you look at it in terms of the replays and you get slow-mo and you get standstill photos, yes, it looks worse than probably what it looked like in real time. But we're gonna talk about this, but I don't know how you justify this moving forward. And you get a lot of coaches within the World Cup saying, like, hey, what are we supposed to do with this? This is a bad example moving forward. And again, these are discussions that we're gonna have. But I personally, yes, I'm happy, Mark, but I just, this creates even more confusion moving forward whenever we come up on a similar situation to this moving forward, which we will.
1: Well, VAR, again, as a system is relatively new in the soccer world, right? And this is the second sort of misapplication, I don't know if it's the right word, second time VAR has been contentious. The first one was what we thought was the equalizer for Croatia. That was not to be, even though it looked like it was, and they said it grazed the hair or whatever. It just felt like sometimes, and this is what happens when the technology is as fast as it is and as fine as it is, that there's an over-application of technology here, and that's what it feels like, that, you know, we have tried to make perfect the enemy of good. And that is something that happens in sports way too much, because fans in general complain a lot about, you know, the way things and particularly rules are adjudicated and officiating in general. So, you know, I think that's a bigger soccer question for smarter soccer fans to have is VAR and is it being used the right way. But, again, for the U.S., they get their one of their most important strikers back and guys who can score goals. And I think the question is what does the U.S. do with this now that it's here? Myron Medcalf of Matt Myron asked the question, does the USA have more pressure on them now after the Balogun news?
3: Tremendously more pressure. I think you can go into tomorrow's match shorthanded, and no matter what happens, people pat you on the back for being at that stage, for getting to the round of 16. I think the fact that what I'm sure if you're a Belgian fan, you're going to say the Americans cheated. Like, I mean, I think that's how you're probably going to feel. So I think it does put a different spotlight. And for some, this goes from one of the feel-good stories to now all of a sudden it's one of the more controversial stories because of what just happened.
1: I candidly disagree. I don't think it puts any more pressure on the United States, and I'll tell you why. They're not the better team than Belgium. They're like, objectively, USA soccer, and particularly the men's side, okay, is not in the same position as Belgium, nor have they have been. And with or without Flo Balogun, that doesn't change it. Look, I know what odds makers have. I know what the spread is and everything. And if that's any indicator to everybody, it's a pretty even, you know, match according to what, you know, people in Las Vegas think and odds makers think. Still, there is a long list and set of data points that tell me USA soccer is still the underdog to everybody left in this tournament at this point in time. Because if you just look at world rankings, Belgium's a top 10 team. The U.S. has never sniffed the top 10, period, when it comes to it. And this is what we have left here. The best of the best are still hanging around here. In France, Spain, England, Brazil was eliminated today. Morocco is still there. Portugal is still around. Belgium is still around. These are all the best soccer clubs and soccer countries in the world. United States has never been able to say that. I'm not saying we should just pat ourselves on the back and go, oh, this was a great effort, and we're so proud of you guys. And, you know, this isn't Cape Verde, right? We're not Cape Verde. We're a different country when it comes to soccer, but I don't think it creates more pressure on them to win. With or without him, the pressure was still there to win, and it would have been more difficult without Flo Balogun, but I don't know that it necessarily means that they are a lock to advance here.
2: Okay, so I do agree with you on the stance of, no, I don't think it puts any added pressure on Team USA, you know, because for all the reasons you just articulated, I do think it adds another element of attention to this game, because now it's like, yes, Flo Balogun, one of the best players on Team USA, and this is a team that has, you know, World Cup championship aspirations. You can say whatever you want, whether they're one of the favorites or not. Like, if you make it this far, you've at least put yourself in the conversation for it, right? But now it's like, well, let's just say Team USA does get the better of Belgium tomorrow. And let's just say Flo Balogun plays a part in that victory. Then it just becomes, again, Mark, we talk about this all the time in sports, and it's one of the most annoying conversations that we can ever have. It's like, oh, is there an asterisk behind this? Let's just say Team USA goes on to win. I'm not saying they will, but let's just say they do. We're going to come back to this moment. People are going to come back to this moment. These are the type of moments that documentaries are made off of.
1: Right.
2: And I'm not even trying to be, prisoner of the moment. But this is, you said it earlier, and I think you were absolutely 100% right in how you described it. This is unprecedented. When a red card gets rescinded, when a red card, hey, maybe we got that wrong. That doesn't happen, Mark. It just doesn't happen. So, again, if Belgium beats Team USA tomorrow, then it just is what it is. We don't talk about it anymore. But if we win and we keep advancing, it just becomes even more of a story.
1: Well, I think there's more pressure on FIFA now, honestly. They would love this to be an afterthought, right? They're almost in the back of their mind thinking, if Belgium wins this, people will forget that it ever happened, right? It'll become an afterthought. Yes. It won't be that big of a deal. If the U.S. wins, FIFA's going to be questioned about this for a really long time, and that's going to change people's view of it. Look, you know, FIFA does not have the best reputation, Okay.
2: Yeah.
1: It is a, how do I put this delicately? It is a comically grotesque, corrupt organization. That's what it feels like. That's what people have reported on over the years and the way they do their business and the way they conduct things. I mean, just look at very simply, again, the way that things are executed. It's not MetLife Stadium. It's New York, New Jersey Field. It's not Mercedes-Benz Stadium, Atlanta. It's Atlanta Field. These are all things that FIFA has employed for their own benefit, okay? And so the idea that they're calling their own shots here shouldn't really be that much of a shock to anybody because they've always done that. They've always sort of made their own rules, whether you're making them up as they go along or they're on the books. And so I think for the United States, look, no one's going to be upset about this, but I have seen some pushback online about, like, hey, you know, this isn't good for the sport. It's not good for FIFA. It's not good for the World Cup. It's not good for the United States. I have no problem whatsoever, me, in general, with, because the team is not allowed to appeal, I have no problem with the, quote, United States, whether it's from the government or not, somebody making a plea. Like, that happens all the time in sports, right? Owners come out, GMs come out, organizations come out. I want to change this. I don't like that. The NFL does it every year. Teams get to complain about rules they don't like, and then a league makes a change on it. Now, I understand it's a different season, and it's voted on and everything else, but the idea of people making a plea to something in their favor, teams making a plea to something, is not new. That's not a new concept. So that doesn't necessarily bother me per se. I would tend to believe that FIFA was reviewing this on their own, and it wasn't just a plea from the United States and the United States government to be able to change it. That just adds a different dynamic to this whole thing that creates a weird twist.
2: It's, as you just said, I think FIFA is praying that Belgium wins so that way they can just avoid all of this. I think FIFA is looking at us like, dear God, if USA wins, then we're going to have to answer these questions. The longer Team USA stays in this tournament, the more questions that FIFA is going to have to answer after this. And again, we're going to talk more about this over the course of this show, but it's a really complex decision that really has no right answer one way or the other.
1: It's going to be interesting to see. I'm excited for tomorrow night. I know we all are. 8 o'clock, United States, Belgium. Coming up next, we're going to hear from someone who knows the rules of soccer better than all of us. 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

0: Balor and Balogun will be available to play against Belgium in Seattle.
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6: 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Mark Zeno, Justin Tinsley with you as we continue to dive here into the World Cup. Welcome in Andy Davies, ESPN soccer writer and former referee. Andy is a former celeb group referee with over 12 seasons on the elite list working across the Premier League and Championship Leagues. He also wrote a column after the Flo Balogun red card was issued and explained why the red card came down and how it was, how VAR was misused. And let's start there, Andy, because I think that's the beginning of this thing. In determining the red card for Flo Balogun, explain the misapplication of VAR, which eventually led to today's decision to suspend the red card.
7: Yeah, good afternoon, guys. Yeah, so basically when VAR is used in physical offences, like it was in this situation, there's a process in terms of when you judge a challenge, you have to watch it in real time to get the intensity of the challenge and the context of the challenge. And then also you could use the slow motion pictures and the still pictures to check point of contact. Now, in this process, VAR, for whatever reason, didn't use the real-time footage and only used the still photographs and the slow-mo. Now, obviously, you look at this, you look at any challenge in slow motion or still pictures, it looks 100 times worse than what it does in real time, although the injury to the player was obviously pretty horrific. Ultimately, the whole challenge itself was actually just a normal action between two players. And by not viewing or not allowing the referee to look at the real-time footage and see the context of the challenge and only showed them the still and the slow motion to see the consequence, if that makes sense. That's not aligned with what VAR protocols are. So there was a dropout in that process, which has made quite a lot of noise in the last 24 hours.
8: Andy, Justin Tinsley here, and thank you so much for joining us again. How surprised were you that red card was actually suspended?
7: Very, because actually in the competition rules, the you cannot appeal a red card. Therefore, FIFA have come out. Let's look at what they've done today. They've in effect they've overturned a red card, which in their own competition rules you're not allowed to do. Once a red card had been issued, you automatically miss the next game. So they've come out and they've overturned the red card with no rationale. No explanation of why they've done this. They've hidden behind a regulation that is in their regulations of discipline, to be fair. However, they've not given any context or any rationale as to why they've gone to this conclusion. And the optics don't look great. I don't think people really understand why and how they've got to this outcome, because a red card is a red card in the World Cup. And for some reason, they've overturned that and not given a reason or rationale why, which has caused so much debate in the last 24 hours.
6: He's Andy Davies, ESPN soccer writer, former referee, joining us here on Game Night on ESPN Radio and the ESPN app. To that end, I know they're not saying much, but the other concern or question I have is, you know, if they're going to review it, if they do their own independent review, why did it take so long? Like, why didn't the review happen the next day and the suspension happen the next day upon looking at it? I mean, there are some reports that other external factors may have aided into that. I mean, I know you don't know the inner workings or at least haven't been privy to what they've been told, but, you know, can you try to shed some light on that particular area about the review process and anything that they might have done?
7: Yeah. Not really, to be honest. I think that's the confusion. That's why I've dangerously set himself a precedent here, because you're right. If something was going to be overturned, normally in a normal football situation, a decision is overturned within 24 hours. This has taken, 3 days, I think, and they've finally come to a decision 24 hours before the USA play again. So the whole thing doesn't look great. The optics don't look great. And the fact that FIFA haven't given any rationale, any explanation as to why they've overturned it, you know, it's just causing a big confusion. It doesn't feel right. The optics don't look great, and in terms it doesn't add up to their actual competition rules in terms of overturning a red card offence. So I think FIFA owe it to the foot, football world to actually come out and give an explanation and rationale as to how they've reached this outcome and how they've overturned the red card when in their own competition rules this isn't actually allowed.
8: So, Andy, I want to ask you something. You know, Belgium coach Rudy Garcia, I think he had a pretty substantial and phenomenal quote earlier today where he said he didn't realize that the 5th of July was actually basically April Fool's Day. And I felt like that's a pretty telling quote. So looking forward to USA Belgium, how differently do you think this game is going to be officiated? Because obviously that's going to be a main point of contention and focus on this game.
7: Yeah, I don't think it will change the officiating. These guys are the best, or most of them are the best in the world. So I think they'll go out and do their jobs. As a referee, as a match referee at that level, you delete all the outside noise. You can't afford to take any of that baggage into a game of football. So I think the actual officiating won't change. I mean, the noise around it, you know, it's big news today. If Balogun goes and scores the winner tomorrow, then, you know, you can imagine what the fallout of that's going to be after that. So I think that's going to be the most telling situation and how FIFA are going to deal with that if Balogun goes on and scores tomorrow night and wins USA the game. But I totally understand the comments from the Belgian, and I think the Norway manager's come out today and said his piece, and I think there'll be a lot more to come from the other managers. I just think FIFA are doing themselves no favours by keeping quiet and they just released the decision without any rationale and explanation behind it. And that's the biggest problem, that people don't understand how and why they've reached this outcome. It doesn't feel right. It doesn't align with their competition rules. And so I think FIFA owe it to the game to come out and explain exactly why and how.
6: Andy, one more real quick for me. Just, I know you said it was a dangerous precedent. I know that they did something similar with Ronaldo. Is there anything like this that you've seen before that you could compare it to?
7: No, not when it's in competition rules. And even with the Ronaldo situation, Ronaldo did actually serve one game suspension, so that did occur. So he was due to get a 3-game. They reduced it to 1 game. So he did actually do 1 game of football. So it just, nothing adds up. There is no precedent for it. And I think that's why the whole football world is finding it really, really difficult to understand how and why. For the US team, obviously, it's fantastic. They've got their, you know, arguably their first or second best player on the pitch tomorrow night, I'd imagine. But like I say, it's a massive story all over the world today. If Balogun goes on and scores the winning goal tomorrow, then you can imagine the fallout and what the narrative is going to be around that. So it'd be interesting to see what happens in the next 24 hours.
6: Andy Davies, ESPN soccer writer, former referee. Thanks so much for staying up with us tonight. We appreciate the insight.
7: No problem, gents. Thank you.
6: All right. Just a lot to digest there with one of the best in the biz who knows it all. Update from right now, the World Cup. England now up 3-1 in this 63rd minute. They scored on a PK. Harry Kane scored for England. So they were also down to 10 men because there was a red card for an England defender who was sent off. So England, much like the United States, will have to play with 10 men for the last 35 minutes of this game. All right, coming up next, the MLB All-Star rosters are set. We're going to give you our thoughts. It's Game Night on ESPN Radio and the ESPN app.
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15: Here is your latest Middle Tennessee weather. Monday will be partly sunny with a high near 89, feeling like 97. There is a 50% chance of showers and thunderstorms after 10 a.m., with fog clearing before 7 a.m. Monday night, slight chance of showers before 2 a.m., low around 71. Tuesday, mostly sunny with a high near 90, feeling like 97, and a 50% chance of showers and thunderstorms after 10 a.m. Tuesday night, slight chance of showers before 1 a.m., low around 71. 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

0: The World Cup rolling on, and we have got one heck of a match between England and Mexico.
1: Buddy.
0: After another penalty kick, this one for Mexico, we now have a 3-2, can I say ball game, 3-2 ball game? Is that, I know that's not the proper soccer lingo, but I just felt like saying 3-2 ball game. Anyway, nonetheless, we're approaching the 70th minute here, and it is a 3-2 lead for England over Mexico. So we've had two PKs. We had three goals scored between both teams in a five-and-a-half-minute span. It has been nonstop action in this match, including a red card for England, so they're down to 10 men. Look, this is kind of one of these things where for casual soccer fans like myself, we only pay attention every 4 years to the World Cup. That's why you pay attention, because this stuff is great. This is an amazing match.
2: No, I mean, this is what you wanted it to be. This is, England's up 3-2, and they're in, I would venture to say, the most, I guess you could say, you don't want to go into Mexico City and play, the Mexican national team in this type of environment. This is like, I mentioned this even before the show, Mark. This is like going into what the Oakland Raiders used to be. This is going into what the Philadelphia Eagles are right now. Now, combine both of those and multiply it by 100. That's what England is dealing with right now. That's what Harry Kane and England are dealing with. And we're watching a great game. I still don't know how this is going to pan out. I thought England had it, but Mexico is... They're continuing to show why, they have such a dynamic home field advantage. And this is why you love the World Cup, for moments and games like this. This is to watch this game and be on the radio. As somebody who works in media, these are one of those type of moments that you really live for.
0: Another yellow card just went out to Mexico. So the mania sort of continues here on both sides, as we still have, 20 plus minutes left before we get to stoppage time, and we're at a hydration break. So if you're thirsty there, JT, grab a drink. I mean, this is the time for us to take a hydration break as well. But nonetheless, all MLB All-Star rosters are set, both for the American League and the National League. For the AL, Shea Langelier is your catcher. Nick Kurtz from the Athletics. Both those guys from the Athletics, by the way. Your first baseman, Ernie Clement of Toronto. At second base, Junior Caminero. At third base, Bobby Witt. At short from the Royals, Mike Trout from the Angels. In the outfield, along Byron Buxton, the Twins, Aaron Judge of the Yankees. And Yordan Alvarez is your DH. Vlad Guerrero Jr. was elected as the AL starting first baseman. Won't play in the game. The reserves for the United States. Woof, where are we? Reserves for the
2: okay,
0: American
2: I see
0: League.
2: Where he is.
0: your two catchers, Dylan Dingler of Detroit, Adley Rutschman of Baltimore. Your infielders, Travis Bazan of Cleveland, Kevin McGonigal of Detroit, Ben Rice of the Yankees, Miguel Vargas of the White Sox, Cody Bellinger of the Yankees, Riley Green of the Tigers, and Yandy Diaz of the Rays. Starting pitchers, Dylan Cease from Toronto, Parker Messick of Cleveland, Drew Rasmussen of Tampa Bay, Joe Ryan, Minnesota, Cam Schlittler of the Yankees, Ranger Suarez of the Red Sox, Michael Walker for KC, relief pitchers Brian Baker of Tampa Bay, Aroldis Chapman of the Red Sox, Jacob Latz of the Rangers, Cade Smith from Cleveland, Lewis Varland of Toronto. Any major objections on the AL side, or omissions, I should say, as well?
2: Well, when I look at the AL side, I think the thing that really stands out to me the most, this is Mike Trout's. He was voted in as a starter, of course, but he's hoping to play in his first All-Star game since 2019. Like, to me, that stands out in terms of Mike Trout is one of the most recognizable names in the game, right, Mark?
0: Mm-hmm.
2: But we understand his injury history. We understand, like, everything that he's had to deal with in terms of that. But the fact that he's trying to start in his first All-Star game since 2019, the world was completely different. Mark, we didn't know each other in 2019. I think we were still years away from even knowing who the hell each of us were, right? So when I look at that, that's what stands out to me the most. And when I look at some of the big names from the AL, and I understand that, there's been a lot of discussion around the AL, at least in the first half of the season, in terms of the play or the lack thereof. There's a lot of big names that are missing from that. You know, Kyle Raleigh, obviously, who had an incredible season with the Mariners last year. He was the AL MVP runner up. He's not even batting over 200 right now. So when I look at this AL roster, if you would have asked me back in the start of March who I thought was going to be at this point of the season right now, I'm pretty sure my roster would have looked a lot different than what it is.
0: Yeah, I think the one glaring omission we're seeing, at least from the pitching side, would be Sonny Gray of the Red Sox, who's 10-1 on the year, with a 2.61 sub 3 ERA, one of the better ones in the league, and a 1.1 WHIP. If you're looking at WAR for the analytics nerds out there, he's got a 2.2 WAR. I think he's one of the bigger omissions. Sorry, Kansas City fans. I don't see how Michael Walker made this roster. I really don't. If it's not Sonny Gray, Davis Martin of the White Sox, JT Kinnon of the Athletics, there's a lot of guys who have posted better numbers this year, and it has nothing to do with wins per se, but just when you're looking at ERA, WHIP, and WAR, guys who have put better numbers up there. That's a head-scratcher to me. Again, Sonny Gray, I know wins aren't the biggest stat in the world, but when you've got a sub-3 ERA and a 1.1 WHIP, I don't know what to tell you. Like that's a guy that should have been on the All-Star roster, in my opinion.
2: No, here's the things. We can talk about analytics and things of that nature, but when you talk about wins, when you talk about ERA, those are very transferable stats. Like, we know the impact of a win. We know the impact of a really good ERA, which, you know, Sonny Gray has. And to your point, I don't understand how he's not on that roster. Like, what is the reasoning for Sonny Gray not making this AL roster?
0: Well, now, they made it. Listen, MLB, talk about perfect being the enemy of good. Sorry to cut you off here, but like,
2: no, go ahead.
0: It's one of these things where it's like, they're trying too hard. The fans get a vote, and the executives get a vote, and the players get a vote. How about you just pick the best players? Like, this is not difficult. Like, I don't understand. I get it, it's for the fans and everything else, and I'm okay with every team being represented. There's enough good players in Major League Baseball to find one guy in every team that deserves a selection. I'm totally okay with that. So every city feels somewhat represented to a certain extent. But it just, to me, some guys got there based off of the complexity of how Major League Baseball puts their all-star team together.
2: I get it, and yes, I understand that you want every team to be represented, but also at the same time, too, Mark, and I think you'll agree with me on this, this isn't Little League.
0: No.
2: This isn't a participation. I understand that you want every team to be represented, but also at the same time, too, Mark, and I think you'll agree with me on this, this isn't Little League.
0: No.
2: This isn't a participation trophy. You know, Sonny Gray, as

0: in terms of their expectations. But if you have a guy, if you have a pitcher, and we understand the importance of pitching in baseball, and a guy that's 10-1 with a sub-3 ERA, how do you justify him not being on the team? I know you mentioned that, and now I'm getting worked up about it, but I need to know. I don't understand. I'm not a baseball analyst by any stretch. I watch a ton of baseball, and I don't understand how 10-1 doesn't get you into the All-Star game.
1: Yeah, I mean, it seems to be that's one of the bigger omissions, at least on the pitching side of the whole thing. And I think when it comes down to it, you know, and you look at the AL roster here and the other and the players that should have been there, you know, I think Wilson Contreras has an argument as well to be there. You know, he's, if you're back into the analytics, one of the highest F4s of any AL position player who didn't make it. So, but the players voted for Nick Kurtz, and I certainly understand that. And then there was the backup first baseman was Ben Rice. So you kind of got a logjam at the position. So that's a little bit more kind of forgivable to a certain extent because of we don't need five first basemen, right? Like it just becomes one of those things where it doesn't work out. But when it comes to the pitchers, yeah, you absolutely can have a little bit more control of that. And so, I think those are some of the AL snubs. When we come back, though, we're going to look at the NL roster. Who got snubbed? Who got missed? We'll discuss that next. It's Game Night on ESPN Radio and the ESPN app.
2: Camp to camp.
3: So on, man.
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0: into the 83rd minute. Still England leading 3-2 over Mexico in the World Cup. Again, England down to 10 players after a red card. And it's getting tense for those in Azteca right now, JT.
1: Oh, buddy. They feel it. They understand, because what those fans did and what they've been doing all World Cup in terms of just gamesmanship, getting into the other team's head, they understand that we don't have a lot of time to close this. Not even close it, but even tie it up. So it's tense. If you're watching this game right now, you can feel the tension in the arena, and not in the arena, but in the stadium. And I love it. This is why you watch the World Cup. These are the type of moments that really make the tournament is what it is.
0: I got to tell you, for an England team that looked to have a questionable offense to this point, the way they've played tonight has been, incredible. Remember, they had that scoreless draw with Ghana. You know, they didn't really put away Panama. They got behind early to Congo DR and ended up winning 2-1. But the fact that they had that flurry early on in the first half, I mean, again, they got three goals in the two goals rather in the first half, and then they had a penalty kick at the early part of the second half. Like, they've just been pressing offensively all night, and it's been impressive to watch for the English. But again, we are approaching the 85th minute of a 3-2 game between England and Mexico. We'll keep you updated on what's going on in that match as well. But let's return to the All-Star rosters. Again, it's Game Night on ESPN Radio, the ESPN app. Mark Zeno, Justin Tinsley, presented by Progressive Insurance. The National League roster, Drake Baldwin for the Braves at catcher, Freddie Freeman for the Dodgers at first, Ozzie Albies of the Braves at second, Max Muncy, Dodgers. Boy, this gets repetitive with these two teams at third, C.J. Abrams of the Nats at short, Brandon Marsh from Philly, Juan Soto from the Mets, Andy Páez from the Dodgers in the outfield, along with Shohei Ohtani, who's the DH, which is really weird because, he does. Anyway, nonetheless, the reserves, both catchers, William Contreras of Milwaukee, Hunter Goodman of Colorado. In the infield, Luis Arraez of the Giants, Bryce Harper, Philly, Otto Lopez of Miami, Matt Olson of the Braves, Stal Stewart of Cincinnati. In the outfield, Corbin Carroll, the D-backs, PCA from the Cubs, Jordan Walker, the Cardinals, James Wood from the Nats, and Kyle Schwarber from the Phillies. Your starting pitchers for the National League, Chase Burns of the Reds, Max Meyer of the Marlins, Mizorowski from the Brewers, Eduardo Rodriguez, what a resurgent year he's had, from the D-backs, Chris Sale from the Braves, Christopher Sanchez from the Phillies, Paul Skeens from the Pirates, Logan Webb from the Giants, and Yoshinobu Yamamoto of the Dodgers, your relief pitchers for the NL, Yoan Duran of Philly, Rossi Iglesias of the Braves, and Mason Miller of the Padres. I think there really are kind of less snubs, I would say, in the National League. Bryce Turang of the Brewers probably has a case. Justin Wroblewski of the Dodgers probably has a case from a pitching standpoint, better than his teammate Yoshinobu Yamamoto, who is not having the year that Justin Wroblewski is. Those are probably the big ones. I mean, this sounds crazy. Paul Skeens deserves to be in the All-Star game because he's Paul Skeens and he's the most noticeable, one of the most notable names. Numbers-wise, though, probably hasn't been his year.
1: Yeah.
0: Hasn't been his year.
1: I mean, for me, Mark, and you just mentioned it, I think Justin Wroblewski of the Dodgers, right? I think he's the biggest snub in my eyes. Like, this dude is 10-2 with a 2.80 ERA. And, we were just talking about this in the last segment. Like, yes, I get this is not an analytics sort of thing, because I don't think you or I are super, super analytics sort of guys. But, like, when you talk about wins and losses, when you talk about ERA, those are easily transferable in terms of an impact on a game. And Justin Wroblewski has that. Like, yes, I get he's not Paul Skeens in terms of name recognition. And, again, I think Paul Skeens is – obviously one of the most recognizable names in all of baseball. But when we talk about first half production, when we talk about guys who really made an impact on the first half of the season, I don't understand how Justin Wroblewski is not involved in this All-Star game, because he has all the metrics. He checks off all the boxes that would obviously lead you to say, like, hey, this guy should be in the midseason classic. Am I right or am I wrong?
0: No, you're not wrong. And again, to the same point, like, Paul Skeens, it's not a question of his ability or what his ceiling is.
1: Mm-hmm.
0: If you just stripped away the name and the jersey and you saw a 3.62 ERA, 1.01 whip with a 6-8 record, you'd go, okay. Probably seems like he's had some bad luck, but there's also a guy on six of his starts this year. He's given up at least four runs or more, which again doesn't feel very Paul Skeens like. But the reality is that the numbers don't necessarily support it. I get that why he's there. I'm not saying he shouldn't be there. That's just kind of the reality of what is, that somebody's going to end up getting left out because Paul Skeens gets in. I mean, that's, you know. It's better for the game that he's there. It's better for Major League Baseball. It's better for viewership that he's there. When he pitches, it's going to be awesome to watch. That said, somebody else had to pay the price for that.
1: Yeah, and we see this when we talk about other stars and in other sports. We talk about it in the NBA all the time. That's probably, you know, in terms of the major sports leagues in America, those are the all-star picks that actually matter. Like, yeah, we could talk about Pro Bowl, who should have been in the Pro Bowl, but like nobody really argues over Pro Bowl selections, right, Mark? I don't think anybody argues that. Not anymore. Yeah, definitely not anymore. But I think it's MLB and NBA are the last two major American team sports where these type of things matter. And I'm not even saying it matters from a contractual standpoint, because I understand these guys get paid a lot of money and there's a lot of incentives in being named to an all-star team. But when you talk about MLB and when you talk about NBA and in particular MLB right now, yes, I understand that Paul Skeens, he should be in the all-star game. He's one of the best pitchers in all of baseball. It's not his fault that, you know, again, this is no disrespect to the city of Pittsburgh and the Pittsburgh Pirates fans, but it's not his fault that he plays on a below average franchise. It's not his fault that he's playing on a team that doesn't support his talent of being a starting pitcher. But when you see another pitcher, when you see another guy like Justin Robleski having the season that he has and he doesn't get in just for the simple fact of, hey, well, we need this guy in because he is a name. He is one of the most recognizable names. You can understand the other side of the argument as where, like, this isn't fair, man. But what do you do? Because Skeens deserves to be in the All-Star game, but Robleski deserves to be in there too.
0: Yeah, I mean, and again, you have to make tough choices when you're putting these teams together. And somebody's going to be left out and someone's going to be, you know, have a case and a gripe that they should be in the thing and other guys shouldn't. But mostly most people default to it's a game for the fans. It's an event for the fans. You want to see the biggest names and the most exciting players in it, regardless of the year that they're having. I mean, look, you know, Cal Ripken's final year, he does not merit an all-star selection. But they put him in the All-Star game to have the moment, and it was awesome. It was fun to watch. I think he had a home run, too, if I recall correctly, in his final All-Star game. It's stuff like that that makes it worthwhile. So at the end of the day, you know, the arguments for this stuff, they last 24 hours, and everybody moves on. And when the game gets played, no one's sitting there thinking, you know what, Sonny Gray should have pitched today. No one's thinking that when they watch the game. No one's thinking Justin Robleski should have gotten a shot. Like, it's just not what people think, and it's not a knock on the individual players at all. But the way we view it, because it's an exhibition, it doesn't matter. The guys who are there get the adulation that they deserve and the moment that they deserve. So these are short-lived conversations that we just kind of, you know, move on from. But ideally there's a balance between the most deserving guys and the most popular guys for the game.
1: No, I mean, it hit the nail on the head. Like, if you ask me about this a week from now, I'm going to be like, yeah, sure, I'm not that up in arms about it. But when we're talking about the semantics and the logistics of the game, I think we understand, you know, Sonny Gray, Justin Robleski should have been there. But to your point, as you said, this is an exhibition game. This is something for the fans. But if you're Sonny Gray, if you're Justin Robleski, and you're banking on an all-star appearance, it's not going to sit well with you.
0: All right, we are in stoppage time. 11 minutes, JT, of stoppage time.
1: Ooh, buddy.
0: In a one-goal game here, we'll see if England can hang on for the victory. When we come back, a message was sent in just three pitches in the Padres-Dodgers game. We'll tell you if that message has been received. More on the World Cup coming up next as well. This is Game Night on ESPN Radio and the ESPN app.
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14: Marty Hausberger, World Cup England trying to hold on against Mexico, down to 10 players after a red card. England surrendered a goal on a penalty kick. They're clinging to a 3-2 lead, 7 minutes into 11 minutes of extra time. He called it the greatest game in team history. Norway's Erling Haaland, after his two goals, defeated Brazil 2-1 to put Norway into the World Cup quarters for the first time ever. The loss drove Neymar to say he won't play for Brazil anymore. In a stunning turn of events, United States star striker Folarin Balogun will play tomorrow night against Belgium. FIFA today lifted his one-game red card suspension incurred last match. U.S. manager Maurizio Pochettino says the decision rights a wrong.
15: We were punished enough against Bosnia-Herzegovina to play with 10 men, 30 minutes. In a decision that was complete unfair.
14: Belgium says they'll investigate all options to oppose the decision. Their coach thought the news was a joke. After all the records Novak Djokovic has broken, the latest one left him rather unimpressed, even though he surpassed Roger Federer.
16: Not on my priority list, to be honest. I haven't thought about it, didn't even know about it until the last, after the last match win. So it's really quite insignificant to me at the moment.
14: Djokovic passing Federer for the most wins for men at Wimbledon. Joker beat a qualifier today for victory 106. Baseball, the Padres beat the Dodgers 5-2 on ESPN Radio. Manny Machado with a three-run blast for San Diego.
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0: It's Sunday, July 5th, 2026, and this is Game Night.
1: 0-2. Swing, a ball hit in the air to center. Going back on his pie, still going back. At the track, leaps, gone, home run! Manny Machado straight away to center, a three-run blast, and the Padres have broken it open. 18th for Machado, 5-0 San Diego.
2: 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Mark Zeno alongside Justin Tinsley, JT, here with us as we are approaching the 100th minute between England and Mexico. England clinging to that one-goal lead. There are supposed to be 11 minutes in stoppage time. If England wins, they'll advance to the quarterfinals and a match with Norway up on deck. So huge stakes on the line here. We'll get you updated when that game, or that match rather, goes final. But let's turn our attention back to Major League Baseball. Welcome in Doug Glanville, ESPN MLB analyst. Padres manager Doug Craig Stamen was tossed three pitches into tonight's game, and the Padres snapped an eight-game losing streak. So it's one of those things where sometimes the manager needs to get tossed to get everybody focused and fired up. Was that the case tonight for the Padres?
3: I mean, I think they were stunned. You know, they were trying to figure out what was happening. They didn't agree with the call with Tatis Jr. On his check swing, and it did look like he held up his swing. And it just escalated through one of the coaches, and I think Craig Stamen felt he needed to kind of get in there and protect his player and his coach, and it just escalated from there. So within, like, you know, three pitches, two coaches were gone. So, you know, they had a deep bench of coaches. Randy Knorr is a coach. He's been a bench coach a long time. He was with the Nationals. So they were pretty good hands, and so they found ways to get the production they needed.
4: Doug, the Dodgers still have the best record in Major League Baseball, but in your eyes, are they the best team that you've seen this season?
3: They are. I mean, and the thing is, what sometimes gets forgotten is they are just as injured as every other team. You know, a lot of teams say, well, we're missing this guy. They're missing Will Smith, Blake Snell, Tyler Glasnow. I mean, they're missing all kinds of people. Edwin Diaz, and they're just still going as if nothing's, you know, happened. They're still the best team in baseball. And those guys will eventually come back. And then what? You're just going to deal with a real juggernaut. So they just win through their depth, and they're not necessarily all star players that are doing the job, but they find ways, and that's what makes them so dangerous. So they're going to be tough to stop, but you know, the fact is, as good as they were last year, they were still one out away and 1 second away from losing that World Series. So that's how tough the game is.
2: Doug Glanville, ESPN MLB analyst, joining us here on Game Night on ESPN Radio, the ESPN app. Quick pause, Doug. It has gone final. England defeat Mexico 3-2, so they will move on to the quarterfinals. But back to Major League Baseball. You were on the call for Cubs Cardinals last night. They had a fog delay that temporarily broke ABS. Now, two-part question. What'd you think of that number one that it got broken? But apparently ABS broke seven umpires because they're all retiring, including C.B. Buckner, Laz Diaz, and a whole bunch of guys. Wow. Who a lot of people had conjecture with. Do you think ABS was part of their decision to hang it up?
3: They've also put in a lot of time, and I think that, you know, when you have that long of a career, and certain things are changing, right? There's sometimes you're also worried about, is there going to be a strike? You know, is there going to be a lockout? That sometimes, you know, that's an aspect of, well, do I want to kind of hang around during this element? And they put in, you know, a lot of years, whether it's, you know, Laz Diaz, I certainly heard the list. So, but yes, ABS is a change of culture. Overall, most people we talk to in terms of managers, coaches, they generally like it. I from an announcing standpoint, and just a former player, I feel like it's a positive step. I think it's a good system, and I'm sure they'll continue to improve it.
4: So, Doug, across sports, we talk about the concept and the reality of the trade deadline. But I think in Major League Baseball, it means the most. So what team or teams do you want to see be the most active at the deadline, which is still, you know, roughly a month away from now?
3: Well, I look at teams that are the ones that are they're just more than just barely into the wild card mix. You know, they're teams that could really get deep, win divisions. You know, I think that what would be different is watching the Milwaukee Brewers do something, you know, really aggressive, because you know they're just a talented team that can give teams a nightmare by the way they play baseball. But the challenge is they don't necessarily have the resources to make those aggressive moves without, you know, giving up some of their talent that they need for their future. So those teams and those maybe markets could be really interesting, because they're already a really good, sound organization, and they've proven it every year in, year out, that they're always near the top, or if not at the top.
2: Again, Doug Glanville, ESPN MLB analyst, joining us. I have to ask this question because it's part of my fiduciary responsibility as a Yankee fan. How much worse can this get? I mean, look, there's one of two ways to look at it. Aaron Boone doesn't play the field. He doesn't hit. So, you know, I get the fact that it's not his fault, right? But if that's the case and he's got players you can't field and can't hit, then it's a roster problem and Cashman needs to be held accountable. But if it's not a roster problem, because he keeps telling us, we got good guys, I got faith in these guys in the lineup, why do they stink so bad? I mean, you know, you're going to sit here and tell me, they're 10 games over 500, relax, it's a long season, they got all these injuries, you're going to get Cole back, you're going to get all the pitchers that are going to come back and everything else. I just don't buy it. There's nothing that's inspiring about this team and the way they play baseball on a night-in, night-out basis. So what do you make of the Yankees at this point?
3: Yeah, I mean, look, it's okay to have that high standard of just they're supposed to win it all every year. That's how, you know, I grew up in New Jersey, so I saw that tone, and they had a bad stretch in there where they didn't win anything, Mattingly, and you know, those challenging years. And then I played against these guys, and they did nothing but win. They're a good team. They're a really good team. I don't think they need a lot, actually. Part of it is the X factors of being healthy, and Aaron Judge, if he comes back, that's the best trade acquisition you could have in probably MLB history, right? Just getting him healthy. The athleticism that they got about 2 years ago, when they got like Jazz Chisholm, when they made moves to get Bellinger, Goldschmidt, but it was giving the Yankees a chance to be able to win a lot of more ways than the 3-run home run. And that is something that's different culturally. When you lose a guy, they still have guys like Bellinger who can play first and left and center and right, all that. And the challenge, I remember we talked to Boone last week, and he said, when Grisham comes back, that's going to help us because they can then put people in the right place. That's a big deal. Because you can miss a guy that's not necessarily like lighting it on fire offensively, but they're able to give you the best defensive option. So they need to get healthy. They need to get healthy in certain positions. And once they get hot, all of a sudden they can rattle off 10 and win 10 in a row.
4: So, Doug, before we let you out of here, I got to ask you this. Mark and I, we were talking about this in the previous segments. I want to ask you about the MLB All-Star rosters. What stands out the most, and who do you think are the biggest snubs?
3: Well, the solely kind of veterans, the legend kind of thing is interesting, with Bryce Harper, and maybe, they talk about the olive branch, because there's, beef between Manfred and Bryce Harper, who's, still a really phenomenal player. So I'm enjoying, how they keep reinventing different ways to engage the generational component. They have so many young stars, and they're unapologetic about, hey, let's put this guy on the roster. There's not this, pay your dues thing as much. And then you're mixing that with guys that have really been around the block. Like, we saw that with Jacob Mizorowski last year. And now you watch him pitch, you're like, yeah, that guy's an all-star. So that's one aspect. And, yeah, there's guys like, Wilson Contreras, who's, under fire right now and all that, suspension and so on. You have Sonny Grays of the world, Bryce Terang. I mean, there's a lot of good players that, could easily be all-stars or may end up being all-stars depending on how it shakes down. Sonny Gray, I saw pitch, seven no-hit innings against the Yankees. And, I mean, he looks like he's 20 years younger. He looks fantastic.
2: All right, I'm not going to let this go. I have another question about the Yankees here, Doug. Have you ever seen in your lifetime a lineup be so negatively affected by losing just one player? I get how good Aaron Judge is, but the fact that the rest of this lineup is completely impotent and the rest of this lineup is completely useless without him is mind-blowing to me. I've never seen this in 40 years of watching baseball.
3: You know, sometimes it gets that feeling, you know, Michael Jordan, when he first came up, right? And everybody just sort of watched, you know, a little bit, because you're just like, wow, this is one of the greatest. it is hard, because, you know, I played with, you know, Scott Rolen and Kurt Schilling, and there are times you're also spectating, and, you know, you're there, but it's like driving on the highway and you don't know how you got home, but you got home. You're still conscious. You're still doing your thing, but you're like, wait a minute, what just happened? But look, the Yankees have talented players without Judge. They were hoping to tread more water. They were doing that, and then the wheels kind of fell off. And that defense, yes, it's inexcusable, because you make physical mistakes, but it's just the mental side and decision making, the things that are problematic. Because, you know, I just watched the Dodgers out here, and their defense is ridiculous. I mean, they do everything, and, you know, they just do it well. But the Yankees have to, I see them as a team that needs to get hot at the right time at the end and just go on a run, you know, and like the New York Knicks. Like, that's what they need to do.
2: Yeah, we can only hope. All right, he's Doug Glanville, ESPN MLB analyst. Thanks very much for the time tonight, Doug. We appreciate it.
3: Absolutely. My pleasure.
2: I won't let it go, JT. I won't. I'm not going to.
4: I see.
2: It's very aggravating. You know, to go from the high of being a Knicks fan to have to watch that slop day in and day out, I can't do it. It's not in my nature. I'm still trying to ride the high, and it's not working out well. England is riding a high. They're headed to the quarterfinals. We is set for an epic matchup with Norway coming up next. 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
2: England moving on to the quarterfinals of the World Cup. 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We now have two quarterfinal matchups set, one between France and Morocco. That'll take place on July 9th. Norway and England will play on July 11th. Of course, we get the United States and Belgium coming up tomorrow night. Look, I thought Argentina-Cape Verde was the best match of this tournament. And then I watched Mexico and England play for the last 110 minutes. And that was equally as awesome, JT.
4: No, I mean, like, these are the moments that you tune into the World Cup for. This is what the World Cup builds. This is what the World Cup markets. That game was as captivating as you could possibly want. You know, England going into what I believe and what I've said already is the hardest environment in the world, regardless of sport to play in. And then they come out with a 3-2 win. To advance to the round of eight, like this is, as the kids say, absolute cinema.
2: Yeah, I mean, it's, and give credit to England, because the two quick goals clearly changed the tide of what was
4: absolutely
2: an incredible home field advantage and sort of took them out of it. And the fact that they never allowed the equalizer, that they never allowed Mexico to tie it up, was something that I think really set the tone for the rest of that game. With that, let's bring in Jake Zivin, MLS on Apple TV, lead play-by-play announcer. Jake, an incredible game between Mexico and England. We'll start there with that. And just how surprised were you to see, one, five goals between two of the most defensive-minded clubs in this tournament? Mexico hadn't allowed a first-half goal in 15 World Cup games until England put two of them in. So what'd you make of the match tonight between Mexico and England?
16: It was everything anyone could have hoped for England and Mexico at the Azteca in Mexico City. I mean, you said absolute cinema. That was as good as this sport gets. That was as good as sports get. One team going into as hostile of an environment as there is in the world of sports. Mexico in the Azteca is maybe the best home field advantage in sports. England having to deal with that. Going down a man, you said it, they scored those two goals kind of quickly, boom, boom, and then they defended. Then right after they go down a man, they get that quick penalty. I mean, it was so resilient and opportunistic from England in this game, and Mexico ultimately couldn't find that equalizer. Huge credit to England for going into, again, as difficult of a situation and an environment as you can, that was only made worse during the game when they went down a man, and to come out of there with a win and advancing to the quarterfinals. Incredible by England, and a treat for all of us neutrals to watch tonight.
4: So, Jake, let's talk about the red card heard around the world, I guess you could say. What's your reaction to Flo Balogun's?
16: Yeah.
4: Well, talk about Team USA. I'm talking about Team USA. What's your reaction to Flo Balogun's red card being suspended?
16: Yeah, look, it was, honestly, I was astonished this morning when all the alerts started coming through. I didn't think there'd be any possibility this could happen. You know, there were conflicting reports about whether or not there was any sort of appeals process. Maybe there's not a formal appeals process, but there's always a way for things to get changed, right? For rules to get overturned, and FIFA has a judicial panel with, you know, kind of a line or two in the World Cup guidelines that say essentially they can do whatever they want, right? I mean, if something is wrong, they can make it right. I didn't think it would happen for this, because I think, well, I don't think it's a red card. I think it's close. And often when moments are close like that, you're not going to have them be overturned. Ultimately, I think it is the right result, right? Like, he shouldn't have been sent off. It shouldn't have been a red card. He should be able to play. So they got to the right result. I understand why countries all over the world will maybe be perplexed by the process. I mean, you heard Belgium's coach joke, it's the April Fool's Day on July 5th. Norway's coach after the game, pretty strong statement about it as well. But look, the U.S. will be happy. And I think when you look at it big picture, it is kind of the fair result. But I think what people don't like is that sports isn't always fair, right? That's part of sports, is you have to deal with the unfairness of it. The United States aren't going to have to in this game, and it's huge for them getting blowback.
2: He's Jake Zivin, MLS on Apple TV, lead by play-by-play announcer, joining us here on Game Night on ESPN Radio, the ESPN app. Let's dive into this USA-Belgium matchup. Yeah. I feel like Belgium is the best attack by far the United States has faced so far in this World Cup, and I don't know how ready their defense is for Belgium. I'm nervous on that front. I know Flo Balogun certainly brings something to the U.S. attack, but give me the breakdown of the United States defense and how they slow down this Belgium attack.
16: Yeah, I agree with you, because I think you throw out the Turkey A game, right? Mm-hmm. I mean, that was a new 11, and the U.S. had already won the group, so while they took it seriously, you can't judge much from it. This first team, the starters, the ones we're going to see against Belgium, they played Paraguay, they played Australia, they played Bosnia and Herzegovina. They've looked great on both sides of the ball in all three of those games, but they haven't been the best opponents, right? They haven't been these teams with world-class attackers that play for massive clubs all over the pitch. This is the test for the U.S. and their defense, but they've looked good. I mean, I think, here's the thing. The U.S. has been here before. They've been to the round of 16. This is the norm. This is the expectation in a World Cup for the United States. What they haven't done is gotten to the round of 16 looking dominant. And so that's why I think so many people are so excited about this run. But ultimately, if now you come up against the Belgium, and if the defense can't stop Belgium, I think the attack will be all right. I'm not worried about the attack. I do wonder about the defense just because they haven't been really tested. And they don't win the game. They don't advance to the quarterfinals. And we might be sitting here in a postmortem asking questions about where really is that progress in the U.S. But so far, we've seen it. And I think this defense will be ready. Tim Ream has been incredible, kind of managing everything, both with the ball and positioning himself defensively. Chris Richards is such a stud. And the U.S. didn't have him when they lost to Belgium in March in a friendly. Alex Freeman is, Antonio Freeman's son, right? Has been this revelation. It's an incredible story. I think they're ready for it, but it's by far the toughest test. I mean, Belgium have world-class players.
2: He's Jake Zivin, MLS on Apple TV, lead by play-by-play announcer. Thanks so much for the time this evening. We appreciate it. Enjoy the match tomorrow.
16: Of course. Enjoy it.
2: Yeah, look, I keep saying to everybody who I talk to about this match, like, I would be mildly surprised if the United States holds Belgium to only one goal.
4: You've been saying since the moment we went on air, Mark, you've been saying that, like, you're worried about Belgium. Yeah. And you should be. I mean, Belgium is one of the best teams in the world. So if I'm the U.S., I'm looking to keep this close, at least until after halftime. And then the pressure starts to become on Belgium. Then the conversation isn't about a red card wasn't, or a red card that was suspended. You gotta put Belgium on the ropes for as long as you can, and then you give yourself a chance to advance to the round of eight.
2: Yeah, it's going to be interesting. One of those first goals sets the tone kind of matches.
4: Mm-hmm. Right? Absolutely.
2: And just, my nature is just United States get out there and try to attack as much as you can and put one in the back of the net and set the tone. I mean, you theoretically have the home field advantage in this match. You got to play into that and try to really make something happen. All right, up next, we've got soccer greats retiring. It's Game Night on ESPN Radio and the ESPN app.
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23: Here is your latest Middle Tennessee weather. Monday will be partly sunny with a high near 89, feeling like 97. There is a 50% chance of showers and thunderstorms after 10 a.m., with fog clearing before 7 a.m. Monday night, slight chance of showers before 2 a.m., low around 71. Tuesday, mostly sunny with a high near 90, feeling like 97, and a 50% chance of showers and thunderstorms after 10 a.m. Tuesday night, slight chance of showers before 1 a.m., low around 71. From the Game Nashville Sports Network, I'm Selma.
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26: It's a new regime now. Chris McFarland, so people don't care about that stuff anymore. But I did think about that over the weekend. It's like, wow, had they not hired McFarland and that was still going on, like, and Trotz was operating the pick, you'd be like, oh, good, you drafted Matt Collins' kid, huh?
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27: 0.9% of we all, you know, agree that was an unfair red card.
1: Of course, just the opposite reaction from Belgians coach Rudy Garcia, who said he didn't know that the 5th of July is actually the 1st of April. April Fools. The top women's seed at Wimbledon is out. Aryna Sabalenka beaten by Naomi Osaka in straight sets.
28: So obviously, I'm not happy with the way I played, but she overpowered me. It was incredible level from her. I try my best, and unfortunately not this year.
3: Osaka moves into the quarters for the first time in her Wimbledon career.
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0: tell you. England sees the quarterfinals of the World Cup again. It's game night on ESPN Radio, the ESPN app, Sirius XM, Channel 80. Mark Zeno, Justin Tenzo with you, JT. I timed that out perfectly as the base beat dropped. It was kind of nice. That was like not on purpose, but it just worked out really well. 888-SAY-ESPN, 888-729-3776. We're presented by Progressive Insurance. As I just mentioned, England defeats Mexico 3-2 at Azteca. And look, it's resounding. I mean, that's one of the toughest environments in the world to play a sporting event in when it's against Mexico, right? And this was just one of these games that was marquee for the World Cup. We go back to Argentina, Cape Verde, as the little guy against the big guy. These were two soccer powerhouses, going up against one another, JT.
1: You just can't. You can't overstate this enough or understate this enough, whatever the case may be. Like, as you just said, Mark, and we've said this multiple times on the show already, that is, I would venture to say, it's the hardest environment in the world to play in. To go into Mexico and try to play the Mexico national team on their home turf, and then to do it in a World Cup setting and to do it with the round of eight on the line and then to do it and win as England just did, you can't, like, that is phenomenal. That is the type of stuff that documentaries are made off of eventually, right? Now, of course, you know, England still has to win more games to eventually win the championship, but beating Mexico in Mexico, like, come on, dude. Like, that's incredible. And these are the type of games. Harry Kane, you know, we talked about that. Like, that guy, one, has an incredible name. An incredible name, for the record. But then to go into Mexico and lead that team into what they just did, that's phenomenal in terms of a spring and a summer of when we've seen phenomenal feats. You being a Knicks fan, you know about that. Like, that's phenomenal. To go to Mexico to win, man, I know I'm sounding like I'm just repeating myself, but I need everybody to understand what just happened. That's not normal. That's rare as hell.
0: Yeah, and listen, for England, I know they have a matchup with upstart Norway. And you know, after what Norway did today to Brazil, a lot of people have their eyes on them. But England right now, if you're kind of looking at it, has a fairly easy path to the final. And that includes the possibility that Argentina would need to win two more matches, one against Egypt and then the winner of Switzerland, Colombia, just have to face England before they get there. So England may have won the match that really catapults them going forward here. Obviously, a lot of soccer still left to be played here. But manifestly, between England and Mexico, a historic game for the books. Here's Jeff Cameron, ESPN soccer analyst, on those two behemoths going up against each other tonight.
2: First, it was a brilliant, brilliant match to watch as a fan. You know, I'm nervous. I think I got more gray hairs now. it was an incredible, you know, just as a fan watching the quality on the pitch. I mean, England, you know, got dominated for most of the match. They got to feel what it is like, you know, to be running in quicksand, especially the last 30 minutes or so. But their resilience, they're fighting for one another. They're putting the bodies on the line. I mean, Pickford was absolutely outstanding. Some of his saves tonight were world-class. Jude Bellingham steps up. Harry Kane, two phenomenal players that seem to be just carrying the team tonight. And, you know, Chicks takes those moments. Harry Kane steps up, scores the penalty. How much pressure that is. After another English player gets a red card, you know, sending off. I mean, really, history book game tonight.
0: It was. I mean, it had everything you want. It had action. It had defense. It had great goalkeeping. It had PKs. I mean, what more can you ask for?
1: You can't. You truly can't ask for more than that. And if I'm FIFA, if I'm looking at the totality of this type of moment, these are that you build the World Cup around. You got two powerhouses in England. You got two England and Mexico, and then the game itself had game itself obviously had stakes on the line. And then you had the biggest player showing up in the biggest moments. So we talk about Harry Kane and what he's done. And then I had a little bit on you, Mark, because, yes, when you look at the bracket, you can just be like, oh, well, England has, you know, the more favorable road to get to, you know, I guess, you know, the World Cup's equivalent of the Final Four. But at this point in time in this tournament, there are no easy games.
0: They're not. But like France and Spain, the two biggest favorites,
1: have
0: to face each other. Yeah. Right? England doesn't have to face either one of those teams until the final if they want to try to win the thing. So that's kind of one of the biggest reasons I put their draw sort of favorable.
1: I mean, yes, of course, like that. I'm still not guaranteeing England getting there, although I do think they have, as you just said, the more favorable route. But this is what makes the tournament so captivating, right? Because you have teams who you think should be there. But even when you look at Argentina obviously is led by, you know, Messi, but they had their hands full. They almost got eliminated by Cape Verde.
0: Yeah.
1: You know, that was one of the more fascinating matchups of the entire tournament. So, like, we don't know when these type of matchups are going to, like, land in our lap as that one just did. But that's the beauty of this. The uncertainty in everything is the beauty of the World Cup. And so kudos to England for going into, again, like I just said, like to use an NFL equivalent. This is like going into what the Oakland Raiders Stadium used to be. This is like going into what the Philadelphia Eagles are at Lincoln Financial. But you got to multiply that times 100. And that's what they just went into and came out victorious in. You can't understate that enough, Mark. Like what England just did is not normal. And that's the beauty of this thing called the World Cup.
0: Certainly was. Earlier in the day, Norway upset Brazil, and it was an incredible game as Holland scored twice. And it was a scoreless match for 80 minutes. And then a flurry of goals, back-to-back goals from Holland, and a PK in stoppage time put Brazil on the board, but that was sort of window dressing on the loss, so to speak, by Neymar, who announced that he was playing in his final World Cup and going to retire. But here's Jermaine Jones, ESPN soccer analyst on ESPN FC, on Norway's victory over Brazil.
3: If you look at the whole game in the beginning, and we all know it, when you're there, if Brazil scores the penalty, if they score with Hendrik, the chance they had is a complete different game, right? So, but as long as it stayed 0-0, Norway started believing in the goal coming more into the game. And then I said always, like, with the guy like Erling Haaland in the front, he's proving it. Not only he's proving it everywhere he's going. He scores goals without even having a lot of chances or even touches on the ball.
0: I didn't have a lot of words. In watching the Brazil match, it felt like they were tentative.
3: Where he's going, he scores goals without even having a lot of chances or even touches on the ball.
0: I didn't have a lot of words. In watching the Brazil match, it felt like they were tentative. It felt like they did not press enough.

0: places you can be in the World Cup is to be a favorite or a significant favorite in the World Cup. Because then it becomes, as you just said, Mark, if you don't score early and often, then the focus starts to shift on, well, why aren't you scoring early and often? Why aren't you dominating this team? And we saw it a lot with Argentina and Cape Verde. You know, it was like, oh, well, Argentina, you're supposed to get this team the hell out of here, like, really quickly. And the longer you take to get that, to get your opponent out of there, the more pressure it becomes on you. So, like, when I was looking at Norway, and Brazil, I felt that same type of energy. And the longer it took for Brazil to get Norway, you know, out of the way, the more I felt the pressure was on Brazil, and that ultimately came back to, you know, punch him in the face.
1: Yeah, I mean, just again, an incredible set of circumstances. The Norway team and the Norway fans have been amazing to watch. It's been a ton of fun as they get involved in this thing. And it'll be an interesting set of contrasting styles between Norway and England, you know, just kind of what we're used to seeing. And England probably played their best match of the tournament here, and they deserve to win tonight. As you said, what they did, not normal by any stretch of the imagination. And then we'll have two matches tomorrow. Portugal and Spain should be a pretty exciting one, to say the least, as well. And USA and Belgium, obviously, tomorrow night at 8 o'clock. I'm curious to your thoughts on, if the U.S. loses tomorrow, what is the prevailing feeling that you'll have, or the prevailing feeling that the United States fan should have?
0: Is it disappointment? No, I obviously it'll be disappointment because, you know, they didn't win, they didn't achieve their ultimate goal. But Mark, you've said it multiple times on this show already. Belgium is really, really, really good. Mm. Like, I don't think anybody would be surprised if Belgium found a way to win the entire thing. So it'd be one thing, like, if they didn't get out the group stage. That's a totally different discussion, right? Even if they didn't get out the round of 16, I think that's if they didn't advance past where they haven't been before. Or at least in recent memory, right? So I think that would be a disappointment. If they lose to Belgium, yeah, it would be disappointing because they lost, but I wouldn't consider this a disappointment. And again, I'm not a person that believes in participation trophies. I'm not saying that at all. But if you lose to Belgium, trust me, there's a lot worse countries, a lot worse teams to lose to than a powerhouse that is Belgium.
1: 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Coming up, we discuss who we think has won the NBA offseason so far. That's next. Game Night on ESPN Radio.
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0: Zeno, Justin Tinsley with you. 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JT, let's take a look at the NBA offseason here. We're going to go through our top three winners so far of the NBA offseason. So let's get this started here. A lot of moves being made, a lot of teams improving, some teams standing pat, some teams getting worse. So we will start here. I will let you go first, and I will give you number three on your list. Here we go.
1: Number three.
2: All right. Number three. I'm going with this. It's not even necessarily because they did anything in free agency. I'm going with, maybe I'm biased, the Washington Wizards. I think, obviously, getting DeBanza at number one means a lot. I'm not a hater of that Trae Young contract, but I think this Washington Wizards team has the pieces in place, especially if they can keep Anthony Davis, to make a run. And I know this doesn't sound like a lot, Mark, but, like, they can make a run at the play-in next year. They're that talented. I think they're that deep going into next season. I'm a really big fan of what the Washington Wizards have done in the offseason.
0: Did you see the Wizards? Did you see the Wizards sign Patrick Ewing to be an assistant coach?
2: Hey, look, you know, the Knicks didn't want to sign him. Yeah, so come back home to D.C., Pat. Come back home to D.C. And, you know, that's another offseason signing. I love it. I love what the Washington Wizards are doing. You can call me crazy. You can call me crazy, Mark. You may not ever want to do a show with me again, but I'm putting the Wizards at three. I'm putting the Wizards at three. So who do you have?
0: All right. My turn here. Number three is San Antonio Spurs. I love the Tobias Harris move. Mm. I do. Mm. Look, whatever postmortem we have on Wemby and his postseason and everything else, you know, we'll worry about that next playoffs. But as far as the 82-game regular season, I think that's going to be a move that people are going to go, do you remember when they signed him and nobody made any noise about it and how much of a difference maker he's going to be? I just think it's one more really smart basketball player on a young team that makes everybody around him better. I think he still can score when needed. Feels a little bit more trustworthy to a certain extent than De'Aaron Fox at times, or even Harrison Barnes. Just another piece of depth that could put them over the top. So I go the Spurs at number three.
2: To your point for the San Antonio Spurs, I do really like them signing Billy Donovan to be the lead assistant on the Spurs. I think that's really important. But number two, I'm going to go with the Miami Heat. Like, anytime you get Giannis Antetokounmpo on your team, I get it. They gave up a haul to get him, but this is what the Miami Heat do. This is what they've done ever since getting Shaquille O'Neal back in the mid-2000s. This is what they did when they got that haul at the beginning of the 2010s, when they got LeBron and obviously re-signed Dwayne Wade and got Chris Bosh. This is their next big signing. Now, of course, they have to fill the roster out. But anytime you can go into an offseason and say, hey, we got Giannis Antetokounmpo, you got to say that. And look, I know Tyler Hero has been going off on social media recently, but no disrespect to Tyler Hero, he's no Giannis Antetokounmpo. So I will say the Miami Heat, but they do have to continue to fill out that roster.
0: Yeah, I mean, I don't necessarily disagree when you land a player like Giannis. But I'm always going to grade the Eastern Conference offseason moves. Did you do enough to get to the top two or three seed
2: fair
0: in
2: enough.
0: The East?
2: Very fair. Very
0: and
2: fair.
0: I don't think Miami got there. However, at number two, who I think got there, was the Philadelphia 76ers.
2: Mm-hmm.
0: And I don't know if they're done yet. I'm very nervous as a Knicks fan that if LeBron ends up in Philadelphia, which is where I think he should be, that team is going to be good enough to be in the top two or three seeds in the East. Look, not only did they get a great player in Jaylen Brown, they kind of won the trade, at least from a trade market perspective, and the 76ers have really kicked it in overdrive this offseason, and I really like what they've done. It's a really good roster. When healthy, it's a really good roster, and I think the Sixers are a team to reckon with next year in the East.
1: Number one.
2: I just got to go off what you just said. Your number two is my number one. I got to go with the Philadelphia 76ers. Getting Jaylen Brown And getting rid of that Paul George contract is phenomenal. And I think that I still think this is, quote unquote, Tyrese Maxey's team. And I love what the signing of Jaylen Brown could potentially do for a young player like VJ Etchikum. Now, of course, the X factor in all this, Mark, as we very well know, is how healthy will Joel Embiid be? We don't know about that. But when you get, if you can get a 1, 2, and 3 of Tyrese Maxey, VJ Etchikum, and Jaylen Brown, that's a hell of an offseason. And then if you can potentially close the deal with somebody like a LeBron James, come on, man. Like that right there, I don't know how you go against that. I would love to hear who your number one is. I know we're about to, but I don't know who had a better offseason than the Philadelphia 76ers.
0: Well, look, I mean, I think when you put it in terms, and this will be a little bit upside down, okay? In terms of hitting the reset button and starting over, right? I think when you look at a team like the Lakers, it's interesting that no one's going to give them any credit for doing, but they had to make the move to move on from LeBron. Like, it was done at this point in time. I don't think it was a move that was ever going to net what they wanted it to net again. Now, I'm not saying they're going to be that much improved, but I got to give them credit where credit is due. And the idea that they can now move on, to me, gives them a lot more flexibility. They dumped a bad contract, DeAndre Ayton. I think Walker Kessler is going to be a huge plus for them in the middle. They still need some help, and their offseason isn't done. But for me, the Lakers moving on from LeBron was the best part of their offseason. So it's going to pay major dividends for them down the road. Not something you're going to see immediately, but something I think you'll see in the next year or two that works in their favor.
2: One more thing before we get out of here. I do have to say, I love the Raptors trading for Kawhi again. I understand the picks, and I understand he's a little bit older than what he was in 2019, but he gives them a bona fide number one scoring threat alongside RJ Barrett, alongside Scottie Barnes. I love that trade for Toronto.
0: Yeah, look, I mean, I'm with you. I just don't know how much better it makes them in terms of the East. All right, up next, we are going to continue the discussion here on the the most disgusting thing in sports. That's next. Game Night on ESPN Radio.
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13: 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Okereke right down the baseline for a two-hit slam.
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15: Center. I'm Marty Hausberger. England survived a raucous Azteca Stadium atmosphere and a red card early in the second half to prevail past co-host Mexico 3-2 in a thrilling World Cup round of 16 clash in Mexico City. Jude Bellingham scored two quick goals late in the first half for England, and they never trailed. Earlier, Brazil lost to Norway 2-1, lost longtime star Neymar in the process, says he's retiring from Brazil after nearly 16 years. Erling Haaland scored both goals for Norway, called the win the team's greatest. ESPN soccer analyst Jermaine Jones says Brazil has to be saying, if only.
16: If Brazil scores the penalty, if they score with Hendrik, the chance they had, it's a complete different game, right? So, but as long as it stayed 0-0, Norway started believing.
15: It'll be Norway's first appearance in the World Cup quarters. They'll play England Saturday in Miami. Tennis, big upset at Wimbledon.
17: Naomi Osaka knocks out Sabalenka and moves on to the quarterfinals.
15: It'll be Osaka's first quarters appearance at Wimbledon. Joining her there also for the first time, Coco Gauff, who knocked off Belinda Bencic in three sets. She'll play fellow American Jessica Pegula. Tonight on ESPN Radio, the Padres beat the Dodgers 5-2. L.A. starting catcher Eliezer Alfonso played after his stepmom and sister were killed in the Venezuelan earthquake.
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1: Rolling into Monday morning here on the East Coast. It's Game Night on ESPN Radio, the ESPN app, Sirius XM, Channel 80. And every now and then we have to divert, because I thought we were talking about something that happened over the weekend that JT and I are just not fans of. But we're going to stay here in the NBA. Welcome in Mark J. Spears, Antscape writer, senior NBA writer, joining us here on Game Night. Mark, welcome in. LeBron James still deciding his next team. First it was his agent saying there are 10 to 12 teams in it. Now today he talked to 27 teams. So I am wondering where you think we are at this point. I think the best fit for him is Philadelphia. I think it's the smartest place to go. I don't know that he goes there. Where do you think he ends up?
2: Well, first of all, I got to say, shout out to Tens. You call him, you go by JT now? That's your new nickname, bro?
3: Hey, man, well, you know, whatever you feel comfortable, man. Like, look, Justin, JT, don't call me Justin. Every time I hear Justin, I think I'm in trouble. So please don't call me Justin. So
1: I don't know. Just kind of, Mark, the first time we worked together, I was like, hey, JT, and he never said no, so I just stuck with it.
2: That's perfect for me. Come on now. We got to get you on the 10 string. That's my guy, man. Gotcha. Good to hear your voice, brother.
3: Always, brother.
2: To answer your question, best if we go west, I'm just going to say San Antonio. I think LeBron James will be amazing there. I don't know if they really have a chance, but if you close your eyes and you just like envision what he could have been like for them in these finals, those blown leads don't happen. Perhaps there's a different thing we're talking about, which could be potentially the case next year if you join Wimby and Harper and Castle and Fox and all those talented guys there. You join that team and maybe they are the best team in the NBA and on the Spurs. I'm kind of curious why you think Philly's the best for them, but to me, probably going home to Cleveland is the best for them. And I really feel like Cleveland is being disrespected. As Tens knows, JT, I covered Donovan Mitchell the entire season. I did a diary on him. Maybe I'm a little biased. But I did make it to the Eastern Conference. They were extremely fatigued, which was their fault. They lost 2 games, 6 in Toronto, 1. I mean, in the first round of Toronto, 1 in the second round. To Detroit, and they didn't have it more than one day off. So I think by the time they got to the East Finals, they didn't have any. They had a tough game, 1 loss. The one position they're missing is small forward. LeBron James, I think, would fit in great there. And if you look at what he's been doing lately, when free agency started, he was in Ohio, he was in Akron, he was hanging out with Brandon Weems, the assistant GM, basically third in charge in Cleveland. High school teammate, being really, really nostalgic. But he's like, man, just come home. You know, when he look at his time in L.A., Tens is great as a writer he is. I hope he has the opportunity to go down the LeBron rabbit hole in Los Angeles, because there's a lot more, I think, could have been done for him from the fans there who, many of which seem to, felt like they're betraying Kobe by liking him, but also think, LeBron James could have done more, in the community to LA as well, which could have helped him. But you go back to Cleveland, they love you. They love you more than anywhere in the world. They're going to embrace and a lot of things that, LeBron's done, and some people say seems quite scripted. And, if he goes back there, I think you end where you started, you end at home, you end where you love, and no matter what happens, he's going to be loved. Could be a lot like it was in L.A., but if you go back to Ohio, there's going to be a love and a potential to bring a championship. He can't. I think there's risk of error everywhere else but there, so. In the end, I think now he'd probably end up in Cleveland.
3: Hey, Mark, it's Tins here, JT, whatever you want to call me. It's perfectly fine, right? I want to ask you about another basketball city. No, you're the legend, not me. But I want to ask you about another basketball city that obviously you have a lot of connections to, a lot of ties to. And you basically tweeted this. You tweeted this out. Like, this is the second worst trade in Boston sports history behind Babe Ruth to the Yankees. Obviously, we're talking about Jaylen Brown going to Philly. Having a few days to think about this, have you thought about any other trades that come to mind that really hit you the way that this Jaylen Brown trade did?
2: Well, it's funny. I mean, it was like when I still like that base Oakland stuff, but just going to Boston really crushed me. The losses that hurt me are the loss of teams being in the Bay.
3: Yeah, yeah.
2: When I tweeted that out, there are people that mentioned different Red Sox trades or mentioned Tom Brady going to Tampa or something like that. But to me, this is just ridiculous. This is a Finals MVP. It's one of the more underrated players in the league. I don't know that maybe his intelligence and his outspokenness is, you know, being held against him and brought fatigue. But this guy is a superstar. I've known him since he was a Cal and speaking players I've ever met. But to get respectfully, Paul George is not near being Paul George anymore. What are those first round picks going to be? And to send him to a conference rival, to a longtime rival, I just don't understand that. I mean, he's going to go basically back to Boston and, you know, break their hearts. And you just, you know, Embiid is healthy with their amazing guards. I mean, they're scary as anyone. So, you know, the Philly fear that you mentioned, you guys mentioned in the beginning, I could certainly get that. But when they... In 2024, when I started hearing that the Celtics could be sold, and I think it was kind of apparent who they could start being sold to and everything, the one thing I kept hearing was there's no way they're going to play for two max, and that one of these guys is going to go, and likely guy was going to be Jaylen Brown. So, to me, we could sit here and say, is he too outspoken, right? Is the analytic thing, which I think is absolutely whoever made that analytic judgment on Jaylen Brown should lose their job. That's just ridiculous. He's too outspoken, right? It was money. It was money. It was a new ownership and money. It was a venture capitalist group that really is running that group that ultimately decided when they were buying a team that they weren't going to pay two big money contracts. And maybe it took a little longer than expected, or I even expected from when I start hearing the whispers. But it was a financial thing. And what this is, you know, kind of odd to me. I think about, why not try to get Jalen Johnson in Atlanta? Why not try to get a younger player? Why not Christy? Why not try to get like a Zion? You know, for other players out there that I think would have made more sense. And I love Paul George and known him for a long time, but they certainly, from a player standpoint, could have gotten more value. But I was told that this trade with the Sixers had been sitting on their table for a while, had dust on it, didn't think the dust was going to get blown off. Did.
1: He's Mark Spears, Antscape senior writer and NBA writer, joining us here on Game Night on ESPN Radio, the ESPN app. I told Tins earlier that every move in the Eastern Conference I sort of judge up against, did they do enough to get to a top two or three seed in the East when the playoffs start, as, you know, grading it and where it is. Of all the Eastern Conference moves that you've seen so far, which team do you think has improved the most?
2: You're talking about East? I'm going to go with Tins' Wizards, just because they were just so bad, you know. To get A.J. DeBanza, to get Trae Young back in flow, I've been told that no interest in trading Anthony Davis, the young guys going to be better, Sarr's going to be a player in the future. Like, they're going from the cellar to, I believe, a playoff team. those guys are healthy, which certainly is a big if. I think they're going to be a team when you think about a 7'1 SAR, a 6'11 Anthony Davis, 6'9 and A.J. DeBanta, who I think is still growing. Like, that's fine. That's left. Defensive mind is tough. And then you're going to add Trey to that. I just think Washington basketball is woken up. And, yeah, I mean, obviously Philly got a lot better. Whoever gets LeBron's going to be better. Giannis, one of Miami, has gotten better. But Washington was awful. And now they're a team that it's not out of the realm of possibility that they could be a playoff team next year. So that's a tremendous jump for them.
3: I'm very glad to hear you say that, Mark, because here in D.C., as you very well know, it's been a dark, I ain't going to say a dark couple of years. It's been a dark decade.
2: Washington Wizards, and these listeners, read my story I did on the Wizards history, have had the worst record in the NBA since 1980, since 1990.
1: Damn.
2: Since 2000, they've had the worst record
3: all right.
2: In each of those periods.
3: We don't need you to remind us of that right now, okay? All right, and now we're focusing
2: on what they say. It's a new dawn. It's a new day. Like I feel like that's happening, and you certainly deserve that.
3: Hey man, I can't wait to go back to the what it's not called the Verizon Center, and it damn sure ain't called the MCI Center anymore.
1: Yeah, but the MCI Center.
2: You don't want to go to the game like you guys typically do and cheer for.
3: Yeah, no. Now there's a lot of hope in this city.
2: You could actually wear your jersey with pride now.
3: For sure, there's a lot of hope in the city right now, and that's all you can ask for, especially with a fan base like this. And you just want to be in the play-in conversation. And I know that's probably sad, but that's where we are. And
2: no, they're in the playoff conversation. I'll go on a limb and say that. Obviously, guys got to say. But when we make projections based on people being healthy, and if this team is healthy, they could be in the top six. It might be six, but I think they could be there.
3: We'll take it.
1: Going to be interesting to say the least. Mark J. Spears, Handscape senior writer. Thanks for the time so much this evening. We appreciate it.
2: All right, JT. Man, y'all a nice duo, man. Thanks for having me to this show tonight.
1: You got it. 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
1: 776. All right. We just were discussing the NBA offseason. Who's going where? Where is everybody going? Where mostly the question we're all waiting on right now is, where is LeBron going to end up, right? Where are we going to see him play, and how soon are we going to see him make a decision? I think all that is what everybody is ultimately waiting on here, and which I certainly understand, but I would still think that overall, you know, the rest of the offseason still has a long way to go, right? At this point, like we're not sitting here saying that this is all going to be decided and over with, and as soon as LeBron makes his decision, everything is complete. It's not. It's a long offseason, and roster construction is always something that goes on here. I told Mark Spears a moment ago, I think that Philadelphia is the best spot for him. If he is still wanting to improve his legacy, right? If he is still wanting to increase his legacy, winning a title in Philadelphia after 43 years is probably the feather in the cap that he needs. And I don't know how many, I would have to double check. We asked this question, Tins. Who else has four titles with four different teams?
3: Nobody.
1: I don't think anybody else does.
3: I don't think anybody
1: does. Robert Horry have four titles with four different teams, or is that only three?
3: No, he won with Houston, he won with L.A., and he won with the Spurs.
1: And that's it, right?
3: Yeah.
1: Okay. But, I mean, to do that, he's not going to catch Jordan, right? Yeah. So, he might not catch Magic at this rate. Forget Jordan. But that would be something special. I mean, his agent, Rich Paul, was like, oh, the Knicks were off the list once they won the title. He was never going to New York. We know that. Like, that was never going to happen. Although, I do think, if he really wanted to win another title, that would be the best place for him to go. If he takes a vet minimum with the Knicks, yeah. That's a great place. Of course, he'd be coming off the bench. LeBron James off the bench, whoever would utter those words. But, again, the point for me simply is this. That Philadelphia roster is ready to win and win now. And I don't know, you know, how the rotation works. I would trust Nick Nurse to figure all that out. But if LeBron ends up in Philadelphia, I think they're the one seed in the East next year.
3: Okay. So this is a very intriguing topic. for the point of, I understand the emotional connection, as what Mark Spears was just telling us in the last segment. There will be no place in the world that would embrace him and accept him the way
1: like
3: that
1: Cleveland.
3: Cleveland, right? And I think that makes the most sense. And I get it. If that's his choice, I totally understand why. Do I want to see that? No. Because I don't think you get a better, I don't think you get a better ending than what you got with the second stint in Cleveland. Yes, I get it. You lost the last 2 years in the finals to the Warriors, but like, you're not going to get a better bookmark in Cleveland 3.0 than you did when you won in 2016. When you came back from down 3-1 against the greatest regular season team of all time in that Golden State. I get you. What you're saying about Philly makes a lot of sense. But if you're asking me where I would love to see him sign, It's the exact place that Rich Paul said he wouldn't. It's the Knicks. It's absolutely the Knicks. And I get it. Yes. You know, if he signs with the Knicks and the Knicks don't go back to back, then everybody's going to blame him for the fact that they didn't go back to back. But what else is new? When LeBron doesn't win, he gets blamed. You know, so it's like, and you say coming off the bench, like I can even see him. LeBron could go to the Knicks and really wouldn't have to do a lot of heavy lifting during the regular season because you got Jalen there, you got Kat, you got obviously Josh Hart, Mikal Bridges, and so on and so forth. But this is a guy, you know what you're getting from him at playoff time. And that's what you're, and if you're the Knicks and if you get LeBron James, that's what you're signing him for. You're not signing him for November or December or even January. You're signing him for late March, April, May, and hopefully June. Like, he makes the most sense to me on the Knicks. And you put LeBron and Madison Square Garden in the playoffs? And I know I'm sounding like Jim Moore when I say that, but in the playoffs? Come on, man. Like, LeBron on the Knicks makes, to me, the most sense. But again, I get the emotional
1: as a Knicks
3: story
1: fan,
3: aspect of Cleveland.
1: I'm not even advocating for that, but I am anti-running it back. And that's exactly what the Knicks are doing.
3: Yeah.
1: Sub out
3: yeah.
1: Andre Drummond for Mitchell Robinson. I get it. But, you know, their owner said they're not going to the second apron, whatever. And you think it's good enough to win again. And theoretically it is. But you're not going to have the same injury fortune that you had this year. And you're certainly not going to have the dominance in a playoff run. Doesn't mean they can't win it again. But they're not going to do it that way. That much I do know for sure. So if the Knicks are off the table, yeah. And look. If LeBron wants to do the retirement tour thing and he's done worrying about titles and he's done worrying about, you know, his legacy and everything else, sure, go to Cleveland, announce it's your last year, get the applause in every arena you walk into, the same way Kobe did. I mean, I was covering the Hawks at the time when it was Kobe's last year, and I remember going to the post-game press conference and sitting 5 feet away from Kobe Bryant and asking him questions. The coolest experience in the world. That's Kobe freaking Bryant, right? Like, it was cool to be part of that. Kobe wasn't trying to win a title that year, though. Like, yes, he was on the court, per se, but we knew it wasn't going to happen. So if LeBron wants that, he's earned that. He absolutely can do it. But if he wants to win, and he's serious about winning one more title before he hangs it up, Philadelphia and New York are the only two places to me that he should end up, period. It's certainly not Golden State.
3: No, I agree. Like, and Philly and New York make the most sense to me. But, you know, this is LeBron James. He's always marched to the beat of his own drum. So it could be Cleveland, but to your point, it's Cleveland and New York. And not Cleveland, New York, Philly and New York for me. Those are my top two choices.
1: 100%. I mean, it'll be interesting to see when he makes a decision and where he lands. Up next, we discuss our NBA offseason winners. Now we'll talk about the losers next. 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
21: Here is your latest Middle Tennessee weather. Monday will be partly sunny with a high near 89, feeling like 97. There is a 50% chance of showers and thunderstorms after 10 a.m., with fog clearing before 7 a.m. Monday night, slight chance of showers before 2 a.m., low around 71. Tuesday, mostly sunny with a high near 90, feeling like 97, and a 50% chance of showers and thunderstorms.
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26: Erling Haaland scored both goals for Norway, called the win the greatest in team history. Norway has never been to the World Cup quarters. Baseball, a long time coming for the Padres in Los Angeles.
27: The pitch. Swing, fly ball, center field. Jordan Merrill camps under it, shy of the track, makes the catch. Miller works a 1-2-3 ninth for the save, and the Padres end their eight-game slide.
26: Roxy Bernstein on ESPN Radio with the Padres' 5-2 victory over the Dodgers. Manny Machado with a three-run blast to lead San Diego to the win. Dodgers catcher Eliezer Alfonso played even though the team says that his stepmom and sister were killed in last week's earthquakes in Venezuela. Baseball right now, the Red Sox up on the Angels late, and in the WNBA, the Fever beat the Aces 84-68.
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0: NBA offseason rolls on. 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Mark Zeno, Justin Tinsley, a.k.a. 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All right, earlier we gave you guys our winners of the NBA offseason, our top three winners. Now, Tins and I are going to give you our bottom three or top three losers of the NBA offseason so far. So we'll count them down just like we did last time, 3, 2, and 1. Let's get it going. Justin, you're up first, number three.
1: Number three.
2: Mark, you know I love you, man. But I got to go with the Knicks at three. For the exact reason what you just said the last segment.
0: Yep.
2: You won the title, but how did you get better? And I don't know if the Knicks got better. I don't think the Knicks got better. Obviously, you know, you re-signed Landry Shamet. Obviously, you re-signed Jose Alvarado, which I think are really important re-signings. But, like, how did you get better? They were already on the team last year. I don't think Andre Drummond is a huge upswing from that. How does this team, not guarantee themselves, but how does this team promise themselves a chance to get back to the Eastern Conference Finals or even the NBA Finals? I don't know if the Knicks did that. And I'm with you. I don't agree with running it back anymore because that's not a recipe for sustained success.
0: No, I agree wholeheartedly. They're the same in my number three. I mean, you know, I think Mitchell Robinson is probably more valuable to the Knicks than he is to the Celtics.
2: Agreed.
0: You know, they'll try to use him probably in a bigger role than what the Knicks did. I don't know if he's ready for that. But manifestly, everybody else did something to get better, and you just stayed the same. And to me, that's not enough. And what I found most disconcerting, and you can have this thought, and listen, when you're an owner of a franchise, you get to do what you want and say what you want. I always say, Tins, what's the point of having bleep you money if you never tell anybody bleep you, right? And
2: yeah.
0: And James Dolan said, we're not going to second apron. Bleep you. I don't care. All right? He's got a title in his back pocket, and nobody does care, and no one's mad about it. But if you want to turn the page and you want to try to do it again and ask the question about repeating, I just don't like the odds because you had such good injury fortune throughout the postseason. That's a big part of it. Mm-hmm. And the historic run that you went on, I'm going to say I'm pretty certain they're not going to have the best net rating in playoff history in back-to-back years. So
2: I
0: don't know that they have done enough. Did everybody get as good as they were? No, I don't think anybody got that good. But I still think there was room for improvement. And typically, at least in New York, when you get to the top of the mountain and an owner of a New York sports team does it, oh boy, do they want to do it again. And it just didn't feel like James Dolan wanted to do it again.
2: I totally agree. I totally agree with that.
0: All right, number two.
1: Number two.
2: Number two? I got to go with the Detroit Pistons. Look, I understand that you re-signed Kevin Huerter. And you added John Collins, but I don't think any of those moves moved the needle. You traded Isaiah Stewart. Tobias Harris went on to San Antonio. And guess what? Cade Cunningham still doesn't have that secondary playmaker, that secondary scorer. And this is a classic example of what I think, how quickly windows can close in the NBA. Now, I'm not saying that Detroit won't ever win a title again, but you got to strike while the iron is hot. And I don't think Detroit did that. I don't think Detroit did anything to give Cade Cunningham any sort of additional confidence or any sort of belief that, like, hey, we got a chance next year. Because, hey, if we're talking about the Knicks not getting better, I don't think the Pistons got any better. And so they won 60 games last year. How do you convince your franchise player, obviously, which is, of course, Cade Cunningham, that, hey, we're going all in to try to get a title with this group? They didn't. I don't think Detroit did anything to improve their chances to win an NBA title. So I got to put them at number two.
0: I have the Boston Celtics at two. I will put an asterisk next to it and say, okay, it might not be done yet. There might be more moves to be made, but as we sit here, July 5th into July 6th, this didn't feel like they got better. It felt like they got worse, and they took on a contract that nobody else would have taken on in Paul George. And you're also looking at a team that, you know, has been proven that they're not as good as we thought they were. Not only did they not beat the Knicks, they didn't get out of the first round. And so they're actually going in the other direction at this point in time. And I'm not sure that they made any moves that make them quantifiably better. And oh, by the way, I know Jason Tatum came back and played well. But let's hold off that I'm still getting the same exact pre-injury Jason Tatum back for 65 games next year. Will he be on load management? Will they pull him out certain nights? Will they try to save his legs for the postseason? I just don't see how they got quantifiably better this offseason.
2: I got to agree. And let's go to number one.
1: Number one.
2: I got to go. My number one is it's the team you just mentioned, Mark. It's got to be the Boston Celtics. Anytime you trade a player, and I understand the discussions that come around Jaylen Brown, but this is a guy that was a Finals MVP this decade, and he just turned 30. Like this, you take on Paul George's contract. This is Paul George who's entering his 17th season in the NBA, and you know, you get draft picks back, but guess what, Mark? Those draft picks aren't going to suit up opening night in a couple of months. No. Like, you don't know what those draft picks are going to be. And so I look at this, you trade Jaylen Brown, and you don't get the return back that what you thought you were going to get. You know, you go into this offseason thinking, oh, Boston is a legitimate contender to get Giannis Antetokounmpo. And then you get this trade back. You get Paul George. No disrespect to Paul George, but you're not Giannis Antetokounmpo in the year of our Lord, 2026. You know, that just is what it is. And then I'm hearing reports about them saying that, hey, we hope Peyton Pritchard can make a Jalen Brunson-type leap. Let me tell you something. Peyton Pritchard, no disrespect to him, he's not going to be Jalen Brunson. Jalen Brunson was a proven winner from the time he was at Villanova. I understand he was a second-round pick coming out of this. Peyton Pritchard is not going to be Jalen Brunson. And if that's what you're banking your championship title hopes on, if that's what you're banking on, hey, we can ride out the rest of Jason Tatum's prime on, you're going to be vastly disappointed. I think this was a horrible offseason for the Boston Celtics. And if I'm wrong, then I'll gladly eat crow.
0: For me, this may surprise you. The Houston Rockets. I mean, this was a team last year that elevated with Kevin Durant, right? Got the offense that they needed. Now, I know he was hurt during the postseason. But, you know, the way I look at this, it's like you were two games out of the three seed. And if you're trying to close the gap with the two prohibitive best teams in the league in OKC and San Antonio, and even let's forget the Knicks for a minute, but if you're trying to close the gap with those two teams, what did Houston do to do that? How did they get any better this offseason?
2: Fair point.
0: They did nothing. Nothing. They made no significant moves whatsoever. I mean, and if you look at the West, here's the funny part, Tins. If you look at the West, okay, and all the shakeups that have happened, the Lakers we know are not the same. The Timberwolves are not the same. The Nuggets, maybe. Tins, if you look at the West, okay, and all the shakeups that have happened, the Lakers we know are not the same. The Timberwolves are not the same. The Nuggets, maybe the same, a year older for everybody.

0: And for a lot of questions about players on that roster, whether it's Reed Sheffer or Alvin Sengun and everybody else, like, what happened that they did anything to change the path that they were on? Nothing. They stayed exactly the same. And in that, you know, my world, that's getting worse.
1: Honestly, Mark, I did not expect you to go there with your number one pick, but damn, that's a good number one pick. Because you're, I mean, I have no rebuttal for that. No rebuttal whatsoever. And now I'm rethinking my own order because that's a damn good choice.
0: I mean, I would have expected for a team that's been trying to get back to a championship and one that hasn't won one since now the clock's ticking in 95, right? They've been irrelevant for a long time. They've been, irrelevant's the wrong word. They have not been prominent for a long time, okay? And I would have expected them, after you make the splash for Durant, who, again, is another year older, what did you get Durant for if you're not going to capitalize and maximize the short time you're going to have him for? It didn't make sense. It was head-scratching to me that they were so quiet this offseason.
1: I'm not even going to lie to you. I'm befuddled that I didn't pick them because now when you break it down like that, Mark, I understand that. Now, I do still believe I would probably put the Boston Celtics at number one for me, but maybe I would take out Detroit as my number two and add Houston, but I'm confident with my top three. But that Houston Rockets team, especially the way they fizzled out in the playoffs this past season, this past postseason. Obviously, you know, KD was injured during that first round matchup versus the Lakers. But yeah, if you're not doing anything to make moves to try to win a title with Kevin Durant,
0: look at some of the names that were, add Tobias Harris to that roster as opposed to San Antonio.
1: Yeah. Yeah.
0: Add Mitchell Robinson. Like, I mean, you know, I mean, Minnesota made one of these kind of franchise-altering moves with the trade that they pulled off. But, like, again, there were just other role players, other guys out there that could have been had, that could have just given you the tweak you needed to get to a different level, and they stood pat. Kind of surprising to say the least to me. All right, not standing pat, Team USA. They're going to take on Belgium tomorrow night. We're going to give your final thoughts on that match. It's game night on ESPN Radio and the ESPN app.
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0: The U.S. men national team has a date with history on Monday when they face Belgium in the hopes of reaching their second World Cup quarterfinals.
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0: 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Tins, I don't think this is a good song. I don't think it's a good song. I'm sorry. Don't care.
1: Wow.
0: I would have never picked that. Now, I found out after the fact, because I tweeted that out after the last U.S. win. I'm like, Country Road's not a good song. I think of a dozen better songs to play after a win. I didn't realize, I found this out after, that like the sing-along song thing is big in Europe in soccer, so everybody likes to sing along to that song. However, I'm from New York. It's where I grew up. I understand I live in the South now, but I never listen to country music. I don't like country music. For the longest time, I thought John Denver was the guy who was in Little House on the Prairie. So, like, I don't have any connection to the song whatsoever. It's not my cup of tea. And I said this. I mean, just imagine for a second. You'll appreciate this. Right after that game is over, okay, that last game in which they played in California, if they had dropped Tupac's California, the whole place would have shook. The whole place would have shook. It just would have went bonkers, right? I don't need to sing along, but the whole place would have been live. So that's my anti-Country Road feelings.
2: The entire stadium would have had a certain fragrance, I guess say. It had a certain fragrance. Tupac's California Love. If I'm comparing it to that, I agree with you, Mark. I agree with you. This has been, we've done a lot of shows together. Mm-hmm. We've done a lot of shows together at this point. But this might be my favorite one, just based off of the conversations we've had on air and even the conversations we've had off air. I agree. If you give me, again, I think it's a great song, right? But if you give me my top three choices, which we've done with the NBA offseason, if you give me three songs, I would take three other songs other than that, to your point.
0: Again, just personal preference. I understand the U.S. men's national team picked it. They picked it. That's what they liked. That's what they want. Okay, I'm supporting it. Just that doesn't really do it for me. Regardless of that, I'm going to be locked in tomorrow night at 8 p.m. Eastern as the U.S. men take on Belgium. Mauricio Pochettino, the U.S. men's national team manager, is very happy to see that Flo Balogun will be back dressed up and competing tomorrow night.
3: We were punished enough against Bosnia-Herzegovina to play with 10 men, 30 minutes, in a decision that was complete unfair. But it's not only because I am the head coach of the U.S. men national team, I need to defend my side. It's only because I've seen it's a 100% or 99%, because always some people, 99.9% that we all, agree that was an unfair red card.
0: So, obviously, he's happy to have Flo Balogun back. I don't really know how much they've been punished, per se, but I get his point. I think that he's going to bring a certain level of offense. I'm going to say it repeatedly. I still have a ton of concerns about the U.S. defense against this Belgium attack. This is by far the best attack they've faced in this tournament, and it's not close.
2: Yeah, I wouldn't say that Team USA has been punished unfairly or anything like that, just based off what you said as well. Belgium is as dominating, is as intimidating of an opponent that Team USA has seen thus far. Mm-hmm. And I have all the same concerns about them that you have, Mark. But if there's anybody I'm looking at going into today's game, because on the East Coast it's July 6th.
0: It's game night, baby.
2: It's game night. You know what I'm saying? It's not Flo. It's Christian Pulisic for me. Because I get that he played almost 90 minutes in the previous game, but these are the type of games where you look to the star of your stars. These are the type of games where you look like, okay, what are you going to do to help us win this game? Not saying that you got to put the team on your back single-handedly. That's not what I'm saying. But if you're looking to advance to the round of eight, if that's what you're trying to do with Team USA, you have to look at your team's best player. And I think everybody would agree that it's Christian Pulisic. So how are you going to put the pressure on this Belgium team, who is obviously going to come out from the moment this game, you know, kicks off? You know, if they score early and often, how does USA respond? How does Christian Pulisic round his guys up and say, hey, look, we got this. We understand what the task at hand is. Let's focus on this. And how do we move forward? But of anybody, it's not Flo. I'm looking at Christian Pulisic tomorrow. This is a game he has to put his fingerprints on early, often, and even at the end.
0: Yeah, I mean, it'll be interesting to see what sort of tempo and pace the United States open up with. It's one of those games that feels like the team that scores first will win. It feels like setting that tone early on for them is going to be super important. And also, look, playing with a lead allows them to be a little bit more aggressive. You know, it keeps them in a mindset where they can take some more chances because they got a little bit of room to make a mistake and still keep the game within their grasp. And so some of this will come down to what their manager and what style they want to, you know, approach with. I think it'll be a higher scoring game than what we expect. But again, one of those things where I really feel like I need the U.S. to score first just to keep the crowd in it. Similar to what happened in Mexico tonight, England scored two quick ones, crowd was out of it, and they were able to control the game the rest of the way.
2: I mean, that's an important part of the World Cup, is taking the crowd in or out of the game. So, like, if you're the U.S., you're playing on your home soil, you got to get the crowd involved early and often. How do you do that? Like you just said, Mark, you got to score early.
0: Yeah, and if they can do that and set the tone and look, if they can get to the quarterfinals, it would be a huge lift for the United States. So we'll keep our eyes tuned in tomorrow. Great show tonight. Coming up next, SportsCenter All Night with Jay Reynolds. 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
21: 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That's going to score Kiesel. Austin Martin being waved around. He'll score.
20: Two NL West rivals conclude their series in L.A.
22: 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Going back on this pie. Still going back. At the track. Leaps. Done. Home run.
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1: SportsCenter All Night, ESPN Radio, the ESPN app, Sirius XM Channel 80. Balogun can play ball again. That's coming up in 4 minutes. It can be a daunting task to play at altitude. It can be a daunting task to play on your opponent's home turf. England faced both Sunday evening, playing in Mexico at Estadio Azteca in Mexico City. But a pair of goals from Jude Bellingham and a Harry Kane converted penalty in the 60th minute, and England hangs on for the final half hour and beats Mexico 3-2, advancing to the quarterfinals for the third consecutive edition. It's tied for its longest such streak. England with its second win against a host nation, and the first time they've done that since 1954 against Switzerland. This time it's a 3-2 win in Mexico. On ESPN FC, former U.S. men's national coach Jurgen Klinsmann.
24: England knew that it's going to be difficult. It's going to be a fight until the very end, but they accepted that fight. What really, really impressed me was the team performance by everyone, every English player. Every single player just threw himself in there and was surviving. And at the end, this is also a judgment of quality. They are the difference maker on a certain level. When they know they have difficult circumstances, they knew that they're going to run out of gas here and there, but you come always back in altitude. And so they had the spirit to every time coming back, you know, when you thought Bellingham is dead tired, please, when suddenly he took a sprint of 20 meters. And it was a fantastic team performance by this English side. And I tell you now, the sky is the limit for this English team, because to survive there, to come out as a winning team there against this crowd, in these conditions, is a masterpiece of work. And now I think they can dream big. I think England has a chance to bring it all home.
1: Jude Bellingham with two goals for England in the win over Mexico. Youngest Englishman with a knockout stage pair of goals in the World Cup. He's 23 years old. Turned 23 last week. ESPN FC analyst Shaka Hislop and Craig Burley.
25: For England, you have to give them an immense amount of credit. How they dug in, 10 men, how tired they were at the end, or for most of the second half, how much work they had to do. The performances of Pickford and Jude Bellingham in particular. Mm-hmm. Jude Bellingham looked like that man who was prepared to take the country on his shoulders. Not only the two goals, but the defensive work, the clearance he had in the first half.
26: Yeah, the block.
25: From the centre half. It was a yard out and he managed to get his leg in there. His work rate, everything that Tuchel had sort of questioned and prodded him in the build-up to the World Cup. You know, I've spoken to Jude Bellingham, I've left him out of the squad, I've talked to him about his work rate. He was running and running, even at the end, still going, and Pickford was brilliant. It was look, it wasn't an England performance that will last in the memory in terms of the way they played.
0: Yeah, but the scoreline.
25: But in terms of the scoreline, what was at stake, and the effort that these boys put in, that was a 10 out of 10.
2: Listen, I've sat here before and said you give players an excuse to lose a game, 9 times out of 10 they take it. And let's be honest, England had every single excuse to lose this. But one highlight I will draw, probably about 30 minutes in, ball goes out, Declan Rice chases it down, camera cuts to him, and he looks absolutely exhausted. And you felt that that was who England were at that time, 30 minutes into the game. Yet nobody ever stopped. Everybody was throwing their body on the line, getting in the way of things, especially when it mattered late on into this game. I did not see a performance like this from England in those circumstances, being able to chase things down, just being able to get in the way of things when it was needed most. And in the end, it may not be remembered for the football, but it'll be remembered for the grit, the determination, the conditions, everything that England showed themselves to be in the moment when they needed it to be.
3: England advances with the 3-2 win over Mexico. Mexico eliminated in each of its last 8 World Cup round of 16 appearances. Its last quarterfinals appearance was in 1986. Mexico's first ever defeat in games played in Mexico City. Also on Sunday, Norway getting another pair of goals from Erling Haaland in the 79th and 90 minutes, first 2 goals of the game. Norway then advances with a 2-1 win over Brazil, advancing to the quarterfinals for the first time in history at a World Cup. Norway reaching the quarters. Prior to 2026, its best finish had been in the round of 16. Haaland with 2 goals, 7 goals in the World Cup, tying Kylian Mbappe and Lionel Messi for the most in this tournament. ESPN analyst Jeff Cameron.
4: His instincts, his movement, he understands. It's all about timing and recognition when to get in the box. He's ruthless. He's a killer in the box. He gets one opportunity, he puts the ball in the back of the net at the end of the day. And that's why the teams pay him for what he does. He produces. And for the first time going to the World Cup, him stepping into this role, he just smiles. It's actually incredible. He just kind of shrugs his shoulders like, okay, I'm doing it again. And, you know, at the end of the day, you serve him, get the ball in the box, and he's the one to finish it. And, you know, almost 70% Norway had possession over Brazil. You would expect, you know, Brazil wanted that player like Haaland because that's the X factor. Brazil didn't have that killer. They didn't have that ruthlessness because they had chances in the beginning of the match to really get themselves in and, you know, miss opportunities. But Haaland only needs 2.
3: And Norway advances with a 2-1 win over Brazil. England and Norway now match up in the quarterfinals. That'll be Saturday in Miami. As far as the Golden Boot Award, Haaland right now tied with 7 goals with Mbappe and Messi. Assists are the first tiebreaker. Mbappe has 2 assists, so he currently holds the tiebreaker. Neither Messi nor Haaland has an assist at the World Cup. SportsCenter All Night, ESPN Radio. Monday in Seattle, it's Team USA. The Americans advancing to a date with Belgium. And this one got some attention on Sunday. FIFA announcing it was suspending the red card for Phil Balogun, meaning he's eligible to play in the round of 16 match. ABC confirming the reports that President Donald Trump made a call to FIFA after the U.S. win over Bosnia-Herzegovina last week to ask FIFA's president to review the red card. U.S. coach Mauricio Pochettino.
5: We were punished enough against Bosnia-Herzegovina to play with 10 men, 30 minutes, in a decision that was completely unfair. But it's not only because I am the head coach of the U.S. men's national team, I need to defend my side. It's only because I think it's a 100% or 99%, because always some people, 99.9% that we all, you know, agree that was an unfair red card.
3: U.S. thrilled to have Balogun back. Belgium, not so much. Its federation says it's shocked and is, quote, investigating all potential options. Their coach, Rudy Garcia, saying, quote, I didn't know that at the World Cup, the 5th of July is actually the 1st of April. It's April Fool's. Earlier on ESPN Radio, Dan Sheldon from The Athletic.
6: Yeah, for all intents and purposes,
0: Balogun was out of the Belgium match. You know, there's no way the US could appeal that red card. There was no mechanism for them to do so. However, what FIFA have done is invoke Article 27 of their disciplinary code, which basically states that the judicial body can decide to fully or partially, you know, suspend the implementation of a disciplinary measure, which that's given them the wiggle room to do this. You know, it has happened before. It happened with Cristiano Ronaldo earlier in the year when he got a red card against the Republic of Ireland, which led to a three-game ban. However, under the same Article 27, FIFA suspended two of those games, which enabled Ronaldo to start for Portugal in their two opening World Cup matches. So this isn't the first time it's happened, but in the context of Balogun, I mean, this is you know, huge news, right?
3: Those examples were from qualifiers, even though the players were allowed to play in the World Cup. There's not been a move like this at the World Cup since 1962. Brazil then had an ejection in the semifinals, but allowed to play in the final against Chile after political pressure. And that's where things will get interesting, ESPN reporter Jeff Carlisle.
6: What we really don't know at this moment is the how, you know, the how this decision was arrived at. You know, the reports that President Trump intervened with Gianni Infantino, you know, that's in the New York Times. You know, if that's the case, then this is extraordinary. And it would really, I think, put a taint on the match itself. I mean, this is, you know, FIFA is very much usually about if a call gets made on the field, it stands. I mean, unless there's just something egregiously wrong with the call itself. I mean, that was certainly open to interpretation. Lots of people didn't think it was a red card because, you know, there was really no intent on Balogun's part to try to injure, you know, or tackle the other player. I mean, they were both grappling for position. So, you know, it's just a tough situation all around. I mean, believe me, the U.S. men's national team, all the players are ecstatic. I mean, Balogun means so much to the team.
3: U.S. and Belgium meet Monday in Seattle in the round of 16. Balogun getting a welcome back while a couple of others are saying goodbye after the Brazil lost to Norway on Sunday. Neymar says his career with Brazil's national team is finished. He's 34. His late penalty kick in the 2-1 loss was Brazil's only goal. It was their earliest World Cup exit since 1990. And 41-year-old Cristiano Ronaldo confirming this is his last World Cup as he prepares to face Spain with Portugal on Monday in the round of 16. That'll be in Arlington, Texas. He's played in six World Cups, becoming the first player to score in six World Cups when he had that goal against Uzbekistan in the group stage. World Cup update brought to you by Gusto. 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Right now, SportsCenter All Night Baseball, the pitching performance of Sunday. Marlins' Yuri Perez.
7: 2-1. That one a little bouncer right side of the infield. Hicks will pick it up. He will shuffle to the bag at first, and that ends the seventh. 21 up, 21 down. Yuri is through seven perfect. Let's go to the eighth. It's 8-0 Fish.
3: Perfect through seven. Then in the eighth.
7: 1-1. That one sprayed high in the air down the right field line. Long run for Konine. That could be trouble. Konine can't get there, and that's a base hit. Butler pushes to second. Kuroda Grauer has the first hit for the Athletics. That's back-to-back base runners here in the bottom of the eighth.
8: That's such a tough way for that to happen, too. Just a little blooper in no man's land.
3: Perfect game over. Miami makes the pitching change, and let's just say it was no longer a perfect game.
9: Heim batting left against Bakker, and the pitch to Jonas. Drilled to right, and that's a grand slam. And the A's are back in it. It's 8-5. Bullpen into the berm, and it's a three-run game, and still nobody out in the eighth inning.
3: Five runs in the eighth inning, making it the 8-5 game. Talk 650 KTSE with the call for the Athletics. Miami's call on 104.3 WQAM. Marlins do hang on to win. They beat the A's 9-8. They're 23-8 since the start of June. That's the best win percentage in baseball over that span, but it certainly got a little dicey for the Marlins on Sunday after having a perfect game through seven innings. Sunday night, Padres-Dodgers and a key seventh inning for San Diego.
10: Now it's Fernando Tatis Jr. Bounding ball, weakly hit, left side of the mound, barehanded, on the move, Rojas, safe on a close play. Bang, bang at first, coming in to score is Song. Campusano to second, the Dodgers may challenge this.
3: Call would stand, run scores either way, and that got another run in the seventh inning, and then
10: 0-2. Swing, a ball hit in the air to center, going back on his pie, still going back, at the track, leaps, gone, home run! Machado straightaway center, a three-run blast, and the Padres have broken it open. 18th for Machado, 5-0 San Diego.
3: Three-run shot there, be a 5-2 win for the Padres. Roxy Bernstein calling it here on ESPN Radio. Dodgers' three-game win streak comes to an end with the loss. The Padres snapping an eight-game losing streak, had been their longest of the season. Speaking of losing lately, Yankees matching up with the Twins.
21: Ground ball, base hit up the middle. That's going to score Kiesel. Austin Martin being waved around. He'll score. Two in here in the top of the fifth. And the Twins now lead 4-0.
3: They wind up beating the Yankees 6-1. Twins' first series win in New York since 2014. Yankees 1-9 over their last 10 games. Manager Aaron Boone.
11: Losing sucks. So, anytime you go through a 10-day stretch like we're in right now, where we haven't hit much, we haven't played well, we haven't pitched our best. All of that adds up, and that's why wins are precious in this league and hard to come by. And we gotta find a way to turn it around, and get rid of the excuses of this guy's out, that guy's out. Like, other teams deal with that. It's part of the long season. So we got capable people of guys of going out there and helping us win, but we got to put it together as a group.
3: June 24th, Yankees had a three-game lead over Tampa Bay in the American League East. Yankees are currently four games behind the Rays for first place. Tampa Bay falling to the Astros on Sunday. They're shut out 2-0. Houston's seventh shutout win. Playing beat the clock. That's next. SportsCenter All Night continues. It's ESPN Radio.
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1: 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Team USA playing in the round of 16 today in Seattle. Round of 16 continuing at Wimbledon. And the men's top seed, Jannik Sinner, advancing in straight sets. Fifth career Wimbledon quarterfinal appearance, all consecutive. Second longest active streak among men. Novak Djokovic, nine straight. Jannik Sinner tying the most quarterfinal appearances by any man in his first six Wimbledon starts in the open era with Bjorn Borg and Jimmy Connors. He has 81 total aces in the tournament, fourth most in the field. Top seed moving on. On the men's side, women's side, the top seed not quite as fortunate.
2: Naomi Osaka knocks out Sabalenka and moves on to the quarterfinals.
1: Naomi Osaka advancing in straight sets, winning in a second set tiebreaker. First time reaching the quarterfinals at Wimbledon. First career win over a top 10 player on a non-hard court event. And the top seed, Sabalenka, is out.
3: Well, obviously, I'm not happy with the way I played, but she overpowered me. It was an incredible level from her. I tried my best, and unfortunately, not this year.
1: And as a result, so it's Osaka who's moving on.
4: Yeah, I mean, it was a really difficult match, but I've played her a couple times this year, so I just tried to focus on the things that I'm good at and the positives that I could keep, thinking about moving forward in the match.
1: Osaka, first career winner of a top 10 player at a non-hard court event, third woman representing Japan to make the quarterfinals at Wimbledon in the open era. She does it in straight sets over Sabalenka, who suffers her earliest exit at a major since the French Open in 2022. Fourth seed Jessica Pegula moves on, three-set winner. Match featuring a combined 13 breaks, including seven in the opening set alone, but Pegula advances to the quarterfinals of Wimbledon for the second time in her career, also reached that stage in 2023, second time in her Wimbledon career, winning a match after losing the opening set as well. Wins it 6-3, 6-1 in the second and third. Also moving on into the quarterfinals, Coco Gauff. She wins in three sets, 6-4 in the third. Now, there's an 11 o'clock curfew at Wimbledon. Gauff completing the match, closing it out at 10:58.
5: I was looking at the clock, the last service game, so I was like, I got to hit some big serves and some big shots. And honestly, that match point, I was going for a serve and volley because I was like, I need to end the point. But, this was probably the most dramatic, I think, finish. And I've never had to race against time. Playing tennis, we're used to not having a clock. But honestly, today I felt the pressure and glad I didn't choose basketball.
1: Coco Gauff, tennis star, first career major quarterfinal appearance at Wimbledon in her seventh start. She improves to 24-7 in three setters at major. 17th major match win after dropping the opening set, came back, won the final two. SportsCenter All Night, ESPN Radio, back stateside, WNBA, Fever and Aces.
6: Johnson will take the three with the shot clock winding down. Boston able to tip it to herself. Another offensive rebound. Back in the zone. Mitchell shoots over the top of it for three. And there's a backdoor fumble by Clark, by Mitchell. And then Cunningham in the slot. Dagger. Sophie knocking down her third triple. Mitchell has three. Boston has three.
1: We saw it on ESPN as the Fever take care of the Aces, 84-68 for the Fever. First win on the road in the regular season against the Aces since they moved to Las Vegas in 2018, excluding the bubble in 2020. They've been 0-11 on the road in the regular season against the Aces. They get the 16-point win on Sunday, second largest win over the Aces since 2018. They did it without Caitlin Clark. They're 3-0 without her this season. Kelsey Mitchell, 200 first career 15-point game. Passes Katie Smith for 20th most in WNBA history. Third straight 25-point game. Aliyah Boston had 18 points, 10 rebounds, sixth double-double of the season. All other Fever players have five combined. In Toronto, tempo. Hosting the Wings.
2: Five on the shot clock for Paige Beckers. Tries to go up and in and gets that one to go. 22 on the day for Paige Beckers to go along with seven assists.
1: TSN with the call. Wings a 89-76 win over the tempo. Paige Beckers, 22 points, 7 assists. Her 17th career game with at least 20 points and 5 assists, breaking a tie with Cynthia Cooper for the second most such games by a player through their first two seasons in WNBA history. For Beckers, her 17th career game with 20-5 since entering the W in 2025, tied with Jackie Young for second most by any player. AZ Fudd, 17 points, 5 for 11 from three-point range, second game this season with 5 threes. The other was May 24th. In New York. 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
13: Here is your latest Middle Tennessee weather. A chance of showers and thunderstorms is possible Monday afternoon after areas of fog clear. The high will be near 89, with heat index values up to 97. Patchy fog returns Monday night with a low around 71. Tuesday brings a similar pattern with a high near 90. 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
1: Marlins lose a perfect game in the 8th. Nearly lose the lead, but they hang on for the win. England and Norway with Sunday wins in the round of 16. Team USA returns to action Monday, round of 16 match, and not shorthanded.
2: Fowler and Balogun will be available to play against Belgium in Seattle.
3: A guy who should not have been denied is going to get an opportunity to play in the round of 16.
4: If you're an American fan, you should feel glorious.
5: Alex Freeman might have said it best. We don't know how this happened. We're just happy that it happened.
1: FIFA announcing Sunday it was suspending the red card for Balogun, meaning he is eligible to play on Monday in the round of 16. Dan Thomas from ESPN FC.
6: They found this rule, which is in the law book, that basically says the red card will still stand in the history books, but it is suspended for 12 months, which means that, yes, Balogun can play against Belgium tomorrow. Now, there's two sides to this. First side is, was it a red card? I didn't think it was a red card. So you could say, well, then, this is the right decision. You know, this is exactly what should have happened because it was never a red card, so therefore he shouldn't have missed this game. I completely agree with that side. But the issue is that this has never happened in the modern era. FIFA have never come out and said, you know what, we're going to suspend the red card now, which means the player can play in the game, which really he shouldn't be playing in. That's what's upset people, is the fact that this has now set a standard that you feel will not be upheld when it comes to other teams and other players that are in this situation.
1: Balogun is back. Belgium, as you might suspect, is not happy since there was intervention from the White House. U.S. is thrilled. ESPN Sam Borden.
7: On their way to training on Sunday morning, U.S. soccer players looked at their phones and saw social media reports that Fowler and Balogun might have his red card suspension reduced. As Chris Richards said, immediately 40 different conversations broke out on the bus, and it was only once they arrived at training that the news was confirmed. Fowler and Balogun is back.
8: I think a lot of people would agree, like, the foul, obviously, it was what it was. It was harsh. There's no doubt about it. So, like, to have him back, we're just excited. We're excited to have him. He's obviously just a big part of this team and a great energy around the squad.
9: You know, I think we're all very excited. You know, Flo's done really well with leading the line so far and scoring some important goals for us. So, you know, ultimately, I think it gives us a little bit extra confidence.
7: This decision didn't come out of left field for U.S. soccer officials. A spokesman said that they'd been involved in discussions with FIFA over the last couple of days. And a move like this isn't completely without precedent. FIFA also adjusted a suspension to Portugal star Cristiano Ronaldo that would have seen him miss a couple of group stage games here at the World Cup, and he was allowed to play. To U.S. players, they don't care how rare this is or isn't. As Christian Pulisic said of Balogun, there's a big smile on his face, a big smile on all of ours for him. He deserves it. With the national team in Seattle, I'm Sam Borden, ESPN.
1: Team USA obviously pleased that they'll have Balogun back in the lineup and on the pitch for their round of 16 game on Monday. As for the reactions, ESPN soccer analyst Hercules Gomez.
10: There is no appeal process here at this FIFA World Cup. They're not allowed to do this. So take it one step further, Ali. This is moving the goalpost on the players, because all you want as a player is, if the refereeing is going to be bad on the field, be bad consistently so that the players can get used to it, so the players can adapt. There is no way to adapt here. Jan mentioned about in his village the rules as you go. This is what it is here. I mean, I'm of the train of thought that it's not a red card in real time, but with what we see, can you reverse it? And it's not even the rules to allow it to be reversed. This is unprecedented. This is literally them making the rules up as they go. So I repeat, if you're an American fan, you should feel glorious right now, because you get your best goal scorer back, and he could literally be the X factor to advancing to the next round. If you're anybody but a U.S. men's national team fan, this feels off. It feels like the host nation is gaining a favor here.
1: And so the U.S. now in the spotlight. So the question has to be asked, and it was asked earlier on ESPN Radio on Matt and Myron.
11: Does it put more pressure on the U.S. to win?
12: Tremendously more pressure.
3: I think you can go into tomorrow's match shorthanded, and no matter what happens, people pat you on the back for being at that stage, for getting to the round of 16. I think the fact that what I'm sure if you're a Belgian fan, you're going to say the Americans cheated. Like, I mean, I think that's how you're probably going to feel. So I think it does put a different spotlight. And for some, Matt, for some, this goes from one of the feel-good stories to now all of a sudden it's one of the more controversial stories because of what just happened.
11: That is interesting. Now, for most Americans, they're not going to care. Most Americans are going to be very excited. I'm excited. I want us to win. So I'm not going to be. But if there were a Belgian first take.
3: Yes.
11: Okay. This will break the airwaves in Belgium. Wouldn't you agree?
3: Yeah, because that's the team that will feel like they got cheated.
1: U.S. and Belgium in Seattle, round of 16 on Monday. SportsCenter All Night, ESPN Radio. Sunday, we saw England advance with a win at Mexico, a 3-2 win at Estadio Azteca. As England advances to the quarterfinals for the third consecutive edition, second win against a host nation at the World Cup. First time they've done it since 1954. Jude Bellingham had two of England's three goals. The other was a penalty kick from Harry Kane in the 60th minute. England advances. ESPN analyst Jeff Cameron.
12: It was a brilliant, brilliant match to watch as a fan. You know, I'm nervous. I think I got more gray hairs now. it was an incredible, you know, just as a fan watching the quality on the pitch. I mean, England, you know, got dominated for most of the match. They got to feel what it is like, you know, to be running in quicksand, especially the last 30 minutes or so. But their resilience, they're fighting for one another. They're putting the bodies on the line. I mean, Pickford was absolutely outstanding. Some of his saves tonight were world-class. Jude Bellingham steps up. Harry Kane, two phenomenal players that seem to be just carrying the team tonight. And, you know, Chicks takes those moments. Harry Kane steps up, scores the penalty. How much pressure that is. After another English player gets a red card, you know, sending off. I mean, really, history book game tonight.
1: England does it. Playing with 10 people, and they win at Mexico 3-2. ESPN analyst Jermaine Jones.
13: England took the game, he was at 100% serious. And I was surprised because how they managed the altitude up there. And, you know, there was a lot of talks about it. But I think they came to the game, and they were waiting for their chances. And I would say Mexico had the game on their side, but the England team scored the goals. Two goals with Bellingham, then Harry Kane. And I was really surprised with the, you know, how they represented themselves, England, because I played there. I know it's not easy. And it was a really, really good game from England.
14: Meanwhile, Mexico's struggles in the round of 16 continue. How would you evaluate Mexico's performance in this tournament?
13: Yeah, I think that they got into the tournament in the first game was 45 minutes, a really, really good game. Then I think they played a kind of the second game, 60 minutes, really good. And then they had a little bit of battle in the last game. But now in this game, you were able to see again, they were fully in control of the game. They had more position, but they have not the really in the last third a lot of chances to score goals. And like I said before, they got punished. When you see England gets the red card straight away from a goal kick, England gets a chance to get a penalty. And that's just, when you look at it, you feel sorry for Mexico because they played a really good tournament. And and so now second team or second country who were hosted here is out.
1: Mexico's first ever defeat in a World Cup game played in Mexico City. Also on Sunday, Norway advancing with a 2-1 win over Brazil, reaching the quarterfinals for the first time in their history. Both of Norway's goals coming from Erling Haaland. ESPN analyst Jermaine Jones.
13: I had him before that. I said that they will win this game against Brazil because not only with Haaland, I think even when you look at their first guys or the three guys in the front, they're super dangerous and they can punish everybody. And you saw this game today against Brazil. Brazil had a penalty they missed. They had a chance to go in front 1-0. But then if you have a guy like Haaland, and I say like he's young, He loves scoring goals, and he's just enjoying this World Cup. When you see even what he does on social media, when he shows up with cowboy boots and cowboy hats, and he's just loving the game. And I say always, like, strikers like that who enjoy themselves and don't even need a lot of touches in the game, but score goals like it's for him like nothing. It's pretty, pretty dangerous. And I think now England, who will face them next, have to be really careful.
1: England and Norway in the quarterfinals. That'll be in Miami coming up on Saturday. SportsCenter All Night, ESPN Radio, back to the diamond. Mets and Braves, and early in this one.
15: 2-2 pitch. Line to right center field. Soto does the job. Beatty is in. They're going to wave around Lindor. He scores standing up. Juan Soto adds two more, and the Mets are back in front. 5-3 New York in the second. It's a four-run inning for the Mets.
1: 880 ESPN New York. Four-run inning there. Then things got interesting in the ninth.
15: And the 1-1. Young lines it to left center field. That is a base hit. That'll bring in two more runs. Soto is in. Bichette behind him. 10-3 New York. What a ninth inning for the Mets. They try to put this thing out of reach. Jared Young plates two and gives the Mets a seven-run cushion.
1: Mets putting it out of reach, right?
16: Sacks packed full of Braves. First pitch and a fly ball to deep left. Taylor going to go back. Taylor goes to the wall. That thing is out of here. It's gone.
1: A grand slam in the bottom of the ninth for the Braves. 680 The Fan in Atlanta. 11 combined runs in the ninth inning. Most in any ninth inning since 2005. Mets hang on for the 10-9 win. They enter 10-3 entering the bottom of the ninth. No team had blown a seven-run lead in the ninth inning since 2000. The Mets giving up nine. Their most in a game since May 31st. But they get the win. Braves fall to they were 2-for-24. No run lead in the ninth inning since 2000. The Mets giving up nine, their most in a game since May 31st, but they get the win. Braves fall to 2-for-24, no runs in the second through eighth innings.

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1: Sports Radio 93.7 The Fan. Pirates building the lead and keeping it. They win it 11-5. Pirates with their 10th game scoring double digits this season. Tied with the Cubs for the third most in baseball. Pirates scoring 7 of the 11 runs in the 8th and 9th inning. 114 runs in the 8th inning or later this season. That's the second most in baseball behind Colorado. As for Lau, 21st homer in his 84th game played this season. Cubs getting past the Cardinals.
2: Ramirez drives one in the air to right. This is going to be deep enough. Horner's going to tag. The throw goes to third base. And the throw gets away. The throw goes into the dugout. Two runs will score. Big play. Cubs lead 6-3.
1: They hang on for the 6-4 win. Cubs Radio Network. The Cubs win, snapping a three-game losing streak against the Cardinals. Pete Crow Armstrong, 14th career game with multiple stolen bases. As for the Rockies and Giants, San Francisco with a bright spot.
3: 3-1 pitch.
4: The 2-1, Devers swings and launches another one. Deep to right and long gone. Into the upper deck here at Coors Field. A mammoth blast from Devers. His second home run of the day, and the Giants take a 5-4 lead.
1: Second multi-homer game this season. Also did it June 27th against the Braves. 6 homers in the last 8 games. That one, a 463-foot shot. Second longest homer of his career. Couple of homers for the Giants on Sunday, but
3: 3-1 pitch is hit to left field. Does it have a chance? Yes, sir! Touch them all time to the back end of the left field bleachers. Kyle Karras gives the Rockies the lead with their first homer of the day. It's 7-6 Colorado.
1: 850 KOA. 7-6 would be the final. Rockies get the win. Their 9th victory when trailing by multiple runs entering the 8th inning over the last 2 seasons. That leads the majors. They beat the Giants, who've lost back-to-back series against Colorado for the first time since 2022. An historical day on Sunday. But does it really matter? That's next. SportsCenter All Night continues. It's ESPN Radio.
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1: 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A milestone day on Sunday.
2: Sweet. Nice touch to finish it. And the quest continues for the GOAT. To add to his record total of major wins.
1: That would be Novak Djokovic, who gets the win on Sunday as he wins in four sets his 106th career Wimbledon match win, passing Roger Federer for the most by a man in tournament history.
3: Not on my priority list, to be honest. I haven't thought about it, didn't even know about it until the last, after the last match win. So it's really quite insignificant to me at the moment.
1: Djokovic moving on, ninth consecutive Wimbledon quarterfinal appearance as he wins in four sets on Sunday. Back to the diamond, Mariners Blue Jays. This one goes to Seattle with a 4-0 shutout. Major League best 5 shutouts since June 1st. Mariners back-to-back shutout wins for the first time since last September. Reds a 3-2 win over the Orioles. Orioles' 3-game win streak comes to an end with the loss. White Sox in a tight one with the Guardians.
4: The pitch. Swinging a deep drive out into right center field. That will get to the wall, and it's gone. He hit the platform just above the wall, and it bounced into the bullpen. A 2-run blow for Montgomery. 6-3. The 1-0. A swing and a soft bouncer. Gloved by the first baseman, and he's going to have to get the out at first. Manzardo didn't have a good grip on the ball, so they get the out at first. Sox score a run. It's 7-6 on a ground out by Antonio.
1: ESPN 1000, 7-6 is the final. White Sox, first time winning consecutive road games in Cleveland since August of 2023. Tigers double up the Rangers 6-3. Tigers winning back-to-back road series for the first time this season. Rangers' 27th game this season where they've allowed at least 6 runs in a game. Royals out in front of the Phillies.
5: Left-handed pitcher, right-handed batter who swings and busts it toward the left field corner. That's all the way to the corner. One run is in. Here comes Lane Thomas around third. Relay throw home on a hop is not in time. He got a 3-1 pitch to pull, and he roped it down the left field line into the corner.
1: 96-5, the fan as the Royals go on to a 5-2 win over the Phillies. Bobby Witt Jr., 2-for-3 with a walk, 2 runs scored, and his 30th stolen base. Fifth straight season with at least 30 stolen bases to begin his career. SportsCenter All Night, ESPN Radio. As for the top sounds from Sunday, Mr. Marty Hossberger.
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0: 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Number 5.
7: Jay, it's all baseball, and we start with the A's' Jonah Heim with a big knock to get closer to Miami on Talk 650 KTSE.
5: And the pitch to Jonah is drilled to right, and that's a grand slam. And the A's are back in it. It's 8-5. A line shot over the bullpen into the berm. And it's a 3-run game, and still nobody out in the 8th inning.
0: Number 4.
7: Milwaukee's Jake Bowers goes deep against Arizona in a tight one on 620 WTMJ.
8: The 1-1. Bowers high drive, right field, back Carroll. He's admiring it. It's flying. Goodbye, Jake Bowers. And the Brewers take the lead in the 7th. A hanging curveball drilled into the seats in right.
0: Number 3.
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9: The pitch. Lau swings and launches one to deep right field. This ball is back and it'll get out of here. Home run for Lau. What a big inning for the Pirates. Brandon Lau with a 3-run homer. 5 runs here in the 8th. And now they're demolishing the Nationals.
0: Number 2.
7: Kyle Karros puts the Rockies ahead of the Giants on 850 KOA.
10: 3-1 pitch is hit to left field. Does it have a chance? Yes, sir! Touch of all time to the back end of the left field bleachers. Kyle Karros gives the Rockies the lead Atlantic with their first homer of the day.
0: Number one.
7: San Diego's Manny Machado opens it up against the Dodgers in L.A. on ESPN Radio.
11: 0-2. Swing. A ball hit in the air to center. Going back on his pie. Still going back. At the track. Leaps. Gone. Home run. Manny Machado straightaway center. A three-run blast. And the Padres have broken it open. 18th for Machado. 5-0 San Diego.
1: His 387th. Career home run. 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Tonight in Seattle, U.S. facing Belgium. Will have Flo Balogun. After FIFA changes course, ESPN analyst Jeff Cameron.
12: I actually thought it was a joke when I first found out. I saw it on Instagram and I was actually shocked. But you know what? As an American, former U.S. men's national team player, I am thrilled. I am excited because there was injustice. The referee, you know, he made this decision with VAR. They did a slow-mo. They weren't supposed to use the slow-mo. You know, still pictures. It looks bad, but if you actually watch the actual action of it in full speed, it was no intent to hurt or harm because then you could go back at Messi, and Messi did with a little bit more intent to it, saying that, you know, FIFA makes their decision. It is what it is. You know, I just don't like the fact that now everybody hates the U.S. or there's the uproar about that because that's the U.S. Soccer Federation has nothing to do with it. Although I'm sure they made some appeals and made some, you know, grumblings, but, you know, FIFA is the one that made the decision.
1: And the decision is Balogun has his red card suspended, which means he's able to play against Belgium. Sunday, a key road win. That's next. SportsCenter All Night continues. It's ESPN Radio.
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1: The U.S. men's soccer team has their striker for their round of 16 game against Belgium.
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3: Ground ball base hit up the middle. That's going to score Kiesel. Austin Martin being waved around. He'll score.
1: Two NL West rivals conclude their series in L.A.
4: The ball hit in the air to center. Going back on his pie. Still going back. At the track. Leaps. Gone.
1: Plus, we had an upset at Wimbledon.
5: And a huge return to win it. Naomi Osaka knocks out Sabalenka.
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6: Going into hostile territory, SportsCenter All Night, ESPN Radio, the ESPN app, Sirius XM Channel 80. Balogun can play ball again. That's in 4 minutes. But it can be a daunting task to play at altitude. It can be a daunting task to play on your opponent's home turf. England faced both Sunday evening, playing Mexico at Estadio Azteca in Mexico City. But a pair of goals from Jude Bellingham and Harry Kane converting a penalty kick in the 60th minute, and England hangs on for the final half hour and beats Mexico 3-2, advancing to the quarterfinals, getting their second win against a host nation. First time they've done it since 1954 against Switzerland. On ESPN FC, former U.S. men's national coach Jurgen Klinsmann.
7: England knew that it's going to be difficult. It's going to be a fight until the very end, but they accepted that fight. What really, really impressed me was the team performance by everyone, every English player. Every single player just threw himself in there and was surviving. And at the end, this is also a judgment of quality. They are the difference maker on a certain level. When they know they have difficult circumstances, they knew that they're going to run out of gas here and there, but you come always back in altitude. And so they had the spirit to every time coming back, you know, when you thought Bellingham is dead tired, please, but suddenly he took a sprint of 20 meters. And it was a fantastic team performance by this English side. And I tell you now, the sky is the limit for this English team, because to survive there, to come out as a winning team there against this crowd in these conditions is a masterpiece of work. And now I think they can dream big. I think England has a chance to bring it all home.
6: They get the 3-2 win. Jude Bellingham with two of the goals. ESPN FC analyst Shaka Hislop and Craig Burley.
8: For England, you have to give them an immense amount of credit. How they dug in, 10 men, how tired they were at the end, or for most of the second half, how much work they had to do. The performances of Pickford and Jude Bellingham in particular. Mm-hmm. Jude Bellingham looked like that man who was prepared to take the country on his shoulders, not only the two goals, but the defensive work, the clearance he had in the first half.
9: Yeah, the block.
8: From the centre half. He was a yard out and he managed to get his leg in there. His work rate, everything that Tuchel had sort of questioned and prodded him in the build-up to the World Cup. You know, I've spoken to Jude Bellingham, I've left him out of the squad, I've talked to him about his work rate. He was running and running, even at the end still going, and Pickford was brilliant. It was it wasn't an England performance that will last in the memory in terms of the way they played.
9: Yeah, but the scoreline.
8: But in terms of the scoreline, what was at stake and the effort that these boys put in, that was a 10 out of 10.
10: Listen, I've sat here before and said you give players an excuse to lose a game, 9 times out of 10 they take it. And let's be honest, England had every single excuse to lose this. But one highlight I will draw, probably about 30 minutes in, ball goes out, Declan Rice chases it down, camera cuts to him, and he looks absolutely exhausted. And you felt that was who England were at that time, 30 minutes into the game. Yet nobody ever stopped. Everybody was throwing their body on the line, getting in the way of things, especially when it mattered late on into this game. I did not see a performance like this from England in those circumstances, being able to chase things down, just being able to get in the way of things when it was needed most. And in the end, it may not be remembered for the football, but it'll be remembered for the grit, the determination, the conditions, everything that England showed themselves to be in the moment when they needed to be.
6: England playing for the final 50 minutes with 10 players, and they beat Mexico 3-2. Mexico eliminated now in each of its last 8 round of 16 appearances at the World Cup. Also on Sunday, Norway getting another pair of goals from Erling Haaland. The game was scoreless until he scored in the 79th minute, added another in the 90th minute. First two goals of the game, Norway advancing with a 2-1 win over Brazil, advancing to the quarterfinals for the first time in history. Two more goals for Haaland. ESPN analyst Jeff Cameron.
9: His instincts, his movement, he understands. It's all about timing and recognition when to get in the box. He's ruthless. He's a killer in the box. He gets one opportunity, he puts the ball in the back of the net at the end of the day. And that's why the teams pay him for what he does. He produces. And for the first time going to the World Cup, him stepping into this role, he just smiles. It's actually incredible. He just kind of shrugs his shoulders. He's like, okay, I'm doing it again. And, you know, at the end of the day, you serve him, get the ball in the box, and he's the one to finish it. And, you know, almost 70% Norway had possession over Brazil. You would expect, you know, Brazil wanted that player like Haaland because that's the X factor. Brazil didn't have that killer. They didn't have that ruthlessness because they had chances in the beginning of the match to really get themselves in and, you know, miss opportunities. But Haaland only needs two.
6: Haaland with two in this one, his third multi-goal game in this World Cup. He has 7 goals overall, most by a player in his World Cup debut since 1974. The 7 goals tying him with Kylian Mbappe and Lionel Messi for most in this tournament. 3-way tie for the Golden Boot at the moment as the top scorer. Assists being the first tiebreaker for the award. Mbappe has 2 assists, so he currently holds the tiebreaker over Messi and Haaland, neither of whom has an assist. But Norway moves on. They face England in the quarterfinals. That'll be Saturday in Miami. SportsCenter All Night, ESPN Radio. Monday in Seattle, Team USA. The Americans advancing, of course, to a date with Belgium. This one getting a little bit of attention on Sunday as FIFA announced it would suspend the red card for Flo Balogun, meaning he's eligible to play in the round of 16 match. ABC confirming President Donald Trump made a call to FIFA after the U.S. win over Bosnia last week to have them review Balogun's red card. USA coach Mauricio Pochettino.
11: We were punished enough against Bosnia-Herzegovina to play with 10 men, 30 minutes, in a decision that was complete unfair. But it's not only because I am the head coach of the U.S. men's national team, I need to defend my side. It's only because I think it's a 100% or 99%, because always some people, 99.9% that we all, you know, agree that was an unfair red card.
6: The U.S. obviously thrilled to have Balogun back. Belgium, not so much. Its federation says it's shocked and it's investigating all potential options. Their coach, Rudy Garcia, saying, quote, I didn't know that at the World Cup, the 5th of July is actually the 1st of April. It's April Fool's. Earlier on ESPN Radio, Dan Sheldon from The Athletic.
12: Yeah, for all intents and purposes, Balogun was out of the Belgium match. You know, there's no way the US could appeal that red card. There was no mechanism for them to do so. However, what FIFA have done is invoked Article 27 of their disciplinary code, which basically states that the judicial body can decide to fully or partially, you know, suspend the implementation of a disciplinary measure, that's given them the wiggle room to do this. You know, it's happened before. It happened with Cristiano Ronaldo earlier in the year when he got a red card against the Republic of Ireland, which led to a 3-game ban. However, under the same Article 27, FIFA suspended 2 of those games, which enabled Ronaldo to start for Portugal in their 2 opening World Cup matches. So this isn't the first time it's happened, but in the context of Balogun, I mean, this is you know, huge news, right?
6: Those examples were from qualifiers. Hasn't been a move like this in the World Cup since 1962. Brazil had an ejection in the semifinals, but allowed to play in the final against Chile after political pressure. And that's where things are going to get interesting, says ESPN reporter Jeff Carlisle.
13: What we really don't know at this moment is the how this decision was arrived at. You know, the reports that President Trump intervened with Gianni Infantino, you know, that's in the New York Times. You know, if that's the case, then this is extraordinary. And it would really, I think, put a taint on the match itself. I mean, this is, you know, FIFA is very much usually about if a call gets made on the field, it stands. I mean, unless there's just something egregiously wrong with the call itself. I mean, that was certainly open to interpretation. Lots of people didn't think it was a red card because, you know, there was really no intent on Balogun's part to try to injure or tackle the other player. I mean, they were both grappling for position. So, you know, it's just a tough situation all around. I mean, believe me, the U.S. men's national team, all the players are ecstatic. I mean, Balogun means so much to the team.
6: U.S. and Belgium meet Monday in Seattle in the round of 16. Balogun getting a welcome back. A couple others saying goodbye after Brazil's loss to Norway. Neymar saying his career with Brazil's national team is finished. He's 34, and 41-year-old Cristiano Ronaldo confirming this is his final World Cup. He's preparing to face Spain with Portugal Monday in the round of 16. That'll be in Arlington, Texas. World Cup update brought to you by Gusto. 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Back stateside, baseball. Pitching performance of Sunday was the Marlins' Yuri Perez.
14: 2-1. That one a little bouncer right side of the infield. Hicks will pick it up. He will shuffle to the bag at first, and that ends the seventh. 21 up, 21 down. Yuri is through seven perfect. Let's go to the eighth. It's 8-0 Fish.
6: Well, the perfect game was lost in the eighth inning. Marlins make the pitching change, and it really was not a perfect game.
15: Heim batting left against Bakker, and the pitch to Jonas, drilled to right, and that's a grand slam. And the A's are back in it. It's 8-5. A line shot over the bullpen into the berm. And it's a three-run game, and still nobody out in the eighth inning.
6: Certainly got interesting. Talk 650 KTSE. Marlins call on 104.3 WQAM. Marlins wind up hanging on for a 9-8 win. They are 23-8 since the start of June. Best win percentage in baseball over that span. Sunday night, Padres, Dodgers, and a key seventh inning for San Diego.
3: 0-2. Swing, a ball hit in the air to center. Going back on his pie, still going back. At the track, leaps, gone, home run! Manny Machado straight away, center, a three-run blast, and the Padres have broken it open. 18th for Machado, 5-0 San Diego.
6: Padres would wind up winning at 5-2 over the Dodgers. Padres snapping an 8-game losing streak, had been their longest of the season. Of course, you heard it here on ESPN Radio. Roxy Bernstein and Doug Glanville had the call for us. Roxy?
16: Well, Jay, the San Diego Padres finally get back into the win column, snap their 8-game slide, and this is the kind of ball game that the Padres are looking for in terms of quality pitching, especially from their bullpen, but the big bat showed up today that they needed.
17: If they could script the type of game they would want to win, this was it, especially against the Dodgers. They got contributions from their star, Tatis Jr., and Manny Machado, the big home run. Tatis set the stage being on base three times, stealing bases, you know, that kind of pressure. The bottom of the order did a good job getting the walks, three of them. They stole bases as well with Song stealing two. So that is how they set the table, and then they delivered. So you get that type of combination, you can score enough runs, but you have to shut out the Dodger offense, which is formidable, and Sears did just that. He was excellent on the outer third to righties. He worked that column all night long. And he didn't get into trouble with the walks or the home run. One hit, no runs. And then you hand it off to an excellent bullpen. Morte Hohn was phenomenal. It really, and the best part, Mason Miller, where you're just in trouble. So, you know, so that's what they need. And that's what they are able to establish. That's the Padre blueprint. Now the question is, can they repeat it?
16: So they snap the 8-game losing streak. They're a game under 500. As they've been in free fall recently, hoping to get some momentum heading toward the break. Dodgers still win 3 out of 4 in this series. They have the best record in baseball, a huge lead in the National League West. What's the key for the Dodgers to keep their focus?
17: Well, they've been able to show that regardless of the depth of their talent, regardless, they are a team that does not get off the gas pedal. And you think about it this way, as dominant as they are, they were a breath away from losing the World Series last year. I mean, this is a tough game, and so they can't take anything for granted. And they have these gears where, okay, it's not exactly postseason baseball, but, you know, they have a lot of guys injured that are going to come back. So that's the talent they have. They have a Freeman, they have Betts, they have Otani. They don't stop. They are always trying to get better, and that's why they're not in danger of just being complacent.
16: 5-2, the Padres end their losing streak and beat the Dodgers on Sunday Night Baseball from L.A. 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
6: All right, Roxy, the 8-game losing streak comes to an end. One team not so fortunate about that win column on Sunday. That's next. SportsCenter All Night continues. It's ESPN Radio.
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1: 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Past couple of weeks haven't been the best for the Yankees, and that trend continued Sunday.
2: Ground ball base hit up the middle. That's going to score Kiesel. Austin Martin being waved around. He'll score. Two in here in the top of the fifth, and the Twins now lead 4-0.
1: Treasure Island Baseball Network. Twins wind up winning it 6-1, their first series win in New York since 2014. As for the Yankees, 1-9 over their last 10 games, worst record in baseball over that span. Manager Aaron Boone.
3: Losing sucks. So, anytime you go through a 10-day stretch like we're in right now, we haven't hit much, we haven't played well, we haven't pitched our best. All of that adds up, and that's why wins are precious in this league and hard to come by. And we gotta find a way to turn it around, and get rid of the excuses of this guy's out, that guy's out. Like, other teams deal with that. It's part of the long season, So we got capable people of guys of going out there and helping us win, but we got to put it together as a group.
1: Boone mentioned the lack of hitting. 49 hits over the last 10 games, tied for their fewest with any 10-game span in a season in franchise history. Sixth game with five hits or fewer since June 25th. Through June 24th, Yankees had a 3-game lead over Tampa Bay in the American League East. They're now 4 games behind the Rays, although Yankees did get a little help from the Astros on Sunday.
4: The 1-0. And that's hit high in the air and deep to left center field. Back is Mesa looking up. See you later! Off the community leader signs for Isak Paredes. His 12th of the season. 2-0 Houston.
1: KBME 790 AM. Astros with that 2-0 win over the Rays. Their 7th shutout win, which trails the Yankees and Rangers for most in the American League. Astros get the win. Rays first series loss since mid-June. SportsCenter All Night, ESPN Radio, Team USA, of course, playing in the round of 16 today in Seattle. Round of 16 continuing Sunday at Wimbledon. Men's top seed Jannik Sinner advances in straight sets. 5th career Wimbledon quarterfinal appearance, all of them consecutive, second longest active streak among men behind Novak Djokovic. Sinner tying the most quarterfinal appearances by a man in his first 6 Wimbledon starts in an open era. Bjorn Borg and Jimmy Connors also did it. 81 total aces thus far in the tournament for Sinner. Meanwhile, on the women's side, the top seed, not as fortunate.
2: And a huge return to win it. Naomi Osaka knocks out Sabalenka and moves on to the quarterfinals.
1: Straight set win, including a second set tiebreaker, and Osaka into the quarterfinals for the first time in her career. First time in her career reaching a quarterfinal in a non-hard court major. She wins it in straight sets over Aryna Sabalenka.
5: Yeah, it was a really difficult match, but I've played her a couple times this year, so I just tried to focus on the things that I'm good at and, the positives that I could keep, thinking about moving forward in the match.
1: 8 aces, 1 double fault, save 2 break points en route to the win. Meanwhile, Sabalenka is out.
5: Well, obviously, I'm not happy with the way I played, but she overpowered me. It was incredible level from her. I tried my best, and unfortunately, not this year.
1: For Sabalenka, first loss at a major in straight sets since the second round of the U.S. Open in 2020. Fourth seed Jessica Pegula advances, a 3-set winner. Match featuring a combined 13 breaks, including 7 in the opening set alone. She advances to the quarterfinals for the second time in her career. Then there was Coco Gauff, who wins in 3 sets. First major quarterfinal appearance at Wimbledon. Now, Wimbledon has an 11 o'clock local curfew. Coco Gauff closed out the win at 10:58.
6: I was looking at the clock, the last service game, so I was like, I got to hit some big serves and some big shots. And honestly, that match point, I was going for a serve and volley because I was like, I need to end the point. But yeah, this was probably the most dramatic, I think, finish. And I've never had to race against time. You know, playing tennis, we're used to not having a clock. But honestly, today I felt the pressure and glad I didn't choose basketball.
1: She now has 17 major wins after dropping the opening set. She gets the three-set win. On Sunday, she will face Jessica Pegula in the quarters. First All-American ladies match at Wimbledon between top 10 seeds since the 2009 final between Serena and Venus Williams. SportsCenter All Night, ESPN Radio. On the hard court, WNBA, Fever, Aces.
7: Johnson will take the three with the shot clock winding down. Boston able to tip it to herself. Another offensive rebound. Back in the zone. Mitchell shoots over the top of it for three.
1: Kelsey Mitchell, 201 career 15-point games. Passes Katie Smith for 20th most in WNBA history. Third straight 25-point game. Fever get the win, 84-68 over the Aces. First win on the road in the regular season against the Aces since they moved to Las Vegas in 2018. In Toronto, Tempo hosting the Wings.
8: Five on the shot clock for Paige Beckers. Tries to go up and in and gets that one to go. 22 on the day for Paige Beckers to go along with seven assists.
1: TSN Wings an 89-76 win over the Tempo. 22 points for Paige Beckers. 17th career game with 20 points and five assists since entering the WNBA in 2025. Going to be back on the pitch. That's next. SportsCenter All Night. It's ESPN Radio.
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15: Here is your latest Middle Tennessee weather. A chance of showers and thunderstorms is possible Monday afternoon after areas of fog clear. The high will be near 89, with heat index values up to 97. Patchy fog returns Monday night with a low around 71. Tuesday brings a similar pattern with a high near 90. 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
1: Marlins lose a perfect game in the 8th. Nearly lose the lead, but they hang on for the win. England and Norway with Sunday wins in the round of 16. Team USA returns to action Monday, round of 16 match, and not shorthanded.
2: Valor and Balogun will be available to play against Belgium in Seattle.
3: A guy who should not have been denied is going to get an opportunity to play in the round of 16.
4: You're an American fan. You should feel glorious.
5: Alex Freeman might have said it best. We don't know how this happened. We're just happy that it happened.
1: FIFA announcing Sunday it was suspending the red card for Balogun, meaning he is eligible to play on Monday in the round of 16. Dan Thomas from ESPN FC.
6: They found this rule, which is in the law book, that basically says the red card will still stand in the history books, but it is suspended for 12 months, which means that, yes, Balogun can play against Belgium tomorrow. Now, there's two sides to this. First side is, was it a red card? I didn't think it was a red card. You could say, well, then, this is the right decision. You know, this is exactly what should have happened because it was never a red card, so therefore he shouldn't have missed this game. I completely agree with that slide. But the issue is that this has never happened in the modern era. FIFA have never come out and said, you know what, we're going to suspend the red card now, which means the player can play in the game, which really he shouldn't be playing in. That's what's upset people, is the fact that this has now set a standard that you feel will not be upheld when it comes to other teams and other players that are in this situation.
1: Balogun is back. Belgium, as you might suspect, is not happy since there was intervention from the White House. U.S. is thrilled. ESPN Sam Borden.
7: On their way to training on Sunday morning, U.S. soccer players looked at their phones and saw social media reports that Fuller and Balogun might have his red card suspension reduced. As Chris Richards said, immediately 40 different conversations broke out on the bus, and it was only once they arrived at training that the news was confirmed. Fuller and Balogun is back.
8: I think a lot of people would agree, like, the foul, obviously, it was what it was. It was harsh. It was harsh. There's no doubt about it. So, like, to have him back, we're just excited. We're excited to have him. He's obviously just a, you know, big part of this team and a great energy around the squad.
9: And I think we're all very excited. You know, Flo's done really well with leading the line so far and scoring some important goals for us. So, you know, ultimately, I think it gives us a little bit extra confidence.
7: This decision didn't come out of left field for U.S. soccer officials. A spokesman said that they'd been involved in discussions with FIFA over the last couple of days. And a move like this isn't completely without precedent. FIFA also adjusted a suspension to Portugal star Cristiano Ronaldo that would have seen him miss a couple of group stage games here at the World Cup, and he was allowed to play. To U.S. players, they don't care how rare this is or isn't. As Christian Pulisic said of Balogun, there's a big smile on his face, a big smile on all of ours for him. He deserves it. With the national team in Seattle, I'm Sam Borden, ESPN.
1: Team USA obviously pleased that they'll have Balogun back in the lineup and on the pitch for their round of 16 game on Monday. As for the reactions, ESPN soccer analyst Hercules Gomez.
10: There is no appeal process here at this FIFA World Cup. They're not allowed to do this. So take it one step further, Ali. This is moving the goalpost on the players, because all you want as a player is, if the referee is going to be bad on the field, be bad consistently so that the players can get used to it, so the players can adapt. There is no way to adapt here. Jan mentioned about in his village the rules as you go. This is what it is here. I mean, I'm of the train of thought that it's not a red card in real time, but with what we see, can you reverse it? And it's not even the rules to allow it to be reversed. This is unprecedented. This is literally them making the rules up as they go. So I repeat, if you're an American fan, you should feel glorious right now because you get your best goal scorer back, and he could literally be the X factor to advancing to the next round. If you're anybody but a U.S. men's national team fan, this feels off. It feels like the host nation is gaining a favor here.
1: And so the U.S. now in the spotlight. So the question has to be asked, and it was asked earlier on ESPN Radio on Matt and Myron.
11: Does it put more pressure on the U.S. to win?
12: Tremendously more pressure. It
3: I think you can go into tomorrow's match shorthanded, and no matter what happens, people pat you on the back for being at that stage, for getting to the round of 16. I think the fact that what I'm sure if you're a Belgian fan, you're going to say the Americans cheated. Like, I mean, I think that's how you're probably going to feel. So I think it does put a different spotlight. And for some, Matt, for some, this goes from one of the feel-good stories to now all of a sudden it's one of the more controversial stories because of what just happened.
11: That is interesting. Now, for most Americans, they're not going to care. Most Americans are going to be very excited. I'm excited. I want us to win. So I'm not going to be. But if there were a Belgian first take.
3: Yes.
11: Okay. This will break the airwaves in Belgium. Wouldn't you agree?
3: Yeah, because that's the team that will feel like they got cheated.
1: U.S. and Belgium in Seattle, round of 16 on Monday. SportsCenter All Night, ESPN Radio. Sunday, we saw England advance with a win at Mexico, a 3-2 win at Estadio Azteca as England advances to the quarterfinals for the third consecutive edition, second win against a host nation at the World Cup. First time they've done it since 1954. Jude Bellingham had two of England's three goals. The other was a penalty kick from Harry Kane in the 60th minute. England advances. ESPN analyst Jeff Cameron.
12: It was a brilliant, brilliant match to watch as a fan. You know, I'm nervous. I think I got more gray hairs now. it was an incredible, you know, just as a fan watching the quality on the pitch. I mean, England, you know, got dominated for most of the match. They got to feel what it is like, you know, to be running in quicksand, especially the last 30 minutes or so. But their resilience, they're fighting for one another. They're putting the bodies on the line. I mean, Pickford was absolutely outstanding. Some of his saves tonight were world class. Jude Bellingham steps up. Harry Kane, two phenomenal players that seem to be just carrying the team tonight. And, you know, Chicks takes those moments. Harry Kane steps up, scores the penalty. How much pressure that is after another English player gets a red card, you know, sending off. I mean, really, history book game tonight.
1: England does it, playing with 10 people, and they win at Mexico 3-2. ESPN analyst Jermaine Jones.
13: England took the game, he was at 100% serious. And I was surprised because how they managed the altitude up there. And, you know, there was a lot of talks about it. But I think they came to the game, and they were waiting for their chances. And I would say Mexico had the game on their side, but the England team scored the goals. Two goals with Bellingham, then Harry Kane. And I was really surprised with the, you know, how they represented themselves, England, because I played there. I know it's not easy. And it was a really, really good game from England.
14: Meanwhile, Mexico's struggles in the round of 16 continue. How would you evaluate Mexico's performance in this tournament?
13: Yeah, I think that they got into the tournament in the first game was 45 minutes, a really, really good game. Then I think they played a kind of the second game, 60 minutes, really good. And then they had a little bit of battle in the last game. But now in this game, you were able to see again, they were fully in control of the game. They had more position, but they have not the really in the last third a lot of chances to score goals. And like I said before, they got punished. When you see England gets the red card straight away from a goal kick, England gets a chance to get a penalty. And that's just, when you look at it, you feel sorry for Mexico because they played a really good tournament. And and so now second team or second country who were hosted here is out.
1: Mexico's first ever defeat in a World Cup game played in Mexico City. Also on Sunday, Norway advancing with a 2-1 win over Brazil, reaching the quarterfinals for the first time in their history. Both of Norway's goals coming from Erling Haaland. ESPN analyst Jermaine Jones.
13: I had him before that. I said that they will win this game against Brazil because not only with Haaland, I think even when you look at their first guys or the three guys in the front, they're super dangerous and they can punish everybody. And you saw this game today against Brazil. Brazil had a penalty they missed. They had a chance to go in front 1-0. But then if you have a guy like Haaland, and I say like he's young, He loves scoring goals, and he's just enjoying this World Cup. When you see even what he does on social media, when he shows up with cowboy boots and cowboy hats, and he's just loving the game. And I say always, like, strikers like that who enjoy themselves and don't even need a lot of touches in the game, but score goals like it's for him like nothing. It's pretty dangerous. And I think now England, who will face them next, have to be really careful.
1: England and Norway in the quarterfinals. That'll be in Miami coming up on Saturday. Sports Center All Night, ESPN Radio. Back to the Diamond. Mets and Braves. And early in this one,
15: 2-2 pitch. Line to right center field. Soto does the job. Beatty is in. They're going to wave around Lindor. He scores standing up. Juan Soto adds two more, and the Mets are back in front. 5-3 New York in the second. It's a four-run inning for the Mets.
1: 880 ESPN New York. Four-run inning there. Then things got interesting in the ninth.
15: And the 1-1. Young lines it to left center field. That is a base hit. That'll bring in two more runs. Soto is in. Bichette behind him. 10-3 New York. What a ninth inning for the Mets. To try to put this thing out of reach, Jared Young plates two and gives the Mets a seven-run cushion.
1: Mets putting it out of reach, right?
16: Sacks packed full of Braves. First pitch and a fly ball to deep left. Taylor going to go back. Taylor goes to the wall. That thing is out of here. It's gone.
1: A grand slam in the bottom of the ninth for the Braves. 680 The Fan in Atlanta. 11 combined runs in the ninth inning. Most in any ninth inning since 2005. Mets hang on for the 10-9 win. They enter 10-3 entering the bottom of the ninth. No team had blown a seven-run lead in the ninth inning since 2000. The Mets giving up nine, their most in a game since May 31st. But they get the win. Braves were 2-for-24. No runs in the second through eighth innings. Pirates also putting up double digits in the run column.
17: Here's the pitch. Grounded. Pass first. Base hit. Davis is in. Triolo scores. Two-run single for Griffin. Pirates up 6-4 in the eighth.
18: The pitch. Lau swings and launches one to deep right field. This ball is back, and it'll get out of here. Home run for Lau. What a big inning for the Pirates. Brandon Lau with a three-run homer. Five runs here in the eighth. And the Nationals.
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18: Big inning for the Pirates. Brandon Lau with a three-run homer. Five runs here in the eighth. And now they're demolishing the Nationals.
1: 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The Fan. Pirates building the lead and keeping it. They

0: Ramirez drives one in the air to right. This is going to be deep enough. Horner's going to tag. The throw goes to third base, and the throw gets away. The throw goes into the dugout. Two runs will score. Big play. Cubs lead 6-3.
1: They hang on for the 6-4 win, Cubs Radio Network. The Cubs win, snapping a three-game losing streak against the Cardinals. Pete Crow Armstrong, 14th career game with multiple stolen bases. As for the Rockies and Giants, San Francisco with a bright spot.
2: The 2-1, Devers swings and launches another one. Deep to right and long gone. Into the upper deck here at Coors Field. A mammoth blast from Devers. His second home run of the day, and the Giants take a 5-4 lead.
1: Second multi-homer game this season. Also did it June 27th against the Braves. Six homers in the last eight games. That one, a 463-foot shot. Second longest homer of his career. Couple of homers for the Giants on Sunday, but
3: 3-1 pitch is hit to left field. Does it have a chance? Yes, sir. Touch them all time to the back end of the left field bleachers. Kyle Karras gives the Rockies the lead with their first homer of the day. It's 7-6 Colorado.
1: 850 KOA. 7-6 would be the final. Rockies get the win. Their ninth victory when trailing by multiple runs entering the eighth inning over the last two seasons. That leads the majors. They beat the Giants, who've lost back-to-back series against Colorado for the first time since 2022. An historical day on Sunday. But does it really matter? That's next. SportsCenter All Night continues. It's ESPN Radio.
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1: 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A milestone day on Sunday.
2: Sweet. Nice touch to finish it. And the quest continues for the GOAT. To add to his record total of major wins.
1: That would be Novak Djokovic, who gets the win on Sunday as he wins in four sets, his 106th career Wimbledon match win, passing Roger Federer for the most by a man in tournament history.
3: Not on my priority list, to be honest. I haven't thought about it, didn't even know about it until the last, after the last match win. So it's really quite insignificant to me at the moment.
1: Djokovic moving on, ninth consecutive Wimbledon quarterfinal appearance as he wins in four sets on Sunday. Back to the diamond, Mariners Blue Jays. This one goes to Seattle with a 4-0 shutout. Major League best five shutouts since June 1st. Mariners back-to-back shutout wins for the first time since last September. Reds a 3-2 win over the Orioles. Orioles' three-game win streak comes to an end with the loss. White Sox in a tight one with the Guardians.
4: The pitch. Swinging a deep drive out into right center field. That will get to the wall, and it's gone. He hit the platform just above the wall, and it bounced into the bullpen. A two-run blow for Montgomery. 6-3. The 1-0. A swing and a soft bouncer. Gloved by the first baseman, and he's going to have to get the out at first. Manzardo didn't have a good grip on the ball, so they get the out at first. Sox score a run. It's 7-6 on a ground out by Antonacci.
1: ESPN 1000, 7-6 is the final. White Sox, first time winning consecutive road games in Cleveland since August of 2023. Tigers double up the Rangers 6-3. Tigers winning back-to-back road series for the first time this season. Rangers' 27th game this season where they've allowed at least six runs in a game. Royals out in front of the Phillies.
5: Left-handed pitcher, right-handed batter who swings and busts it toward the left field corner. That's all the way to the corner. One run is in. Here comes Lane Thomas around third. Relay throw home on a hop is not in time. He got a 3-1 pitch to pull, and he roped it down the left field line into the corner.
1: 96-5, the fan as the Royals go on to a 5-2 win over the Phillies. Bobby Witt Jr., 2-for-3 with a walk, 2 runs scored, and his 30th stolen base. Fifth straight season with at least 30 stolen bases to begin his career. SportsCenter All Night, ESPN Radio. As for the top sounds from Sunday, Mr. Marty Hossberger.
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0: Number 5.
7: Jay, it's all baseball, and we start with the A's' Jonah Heim with a big knock to get closer to Miami on Talk 650 KTSE.
5: And the pitch to Jonah is drilled to right, and that's a grand slam. And the A's are back in it. It's 8-5. A line shot over the bullpen into the berm. And it's a 3-run game, and still nobody out in the 8th inning.
0: Number 4.
7: Milwaukee's Jake Bowers goes deep against Arizona in a tight one on 620 WTMJ.
8: The 1-1. Bowers high drive, right field, back Carroll. He's admiring it. It's flying. Goodbye, Jake Bowers. And the Brewers take the lead in the 7th. A hanging curveball drilled into the seats in right.
0: Number 3.
7: The Pirates' Brandon Lau bangs one in a big inning for Pittsburgh in the nation's capital on Sports Radio 93.7 The Fan.
9: The pitch. Lau swings and launches one to deep right field. This ball is back and it'll get out of here. Home run for Lau. What a big inning for the Pirates. Brandon Lau with a 3-run homer. 5 runs here in the 8th. And now they're demolishing the Nationals.
0: Number 2.
7: Kyle Karros puts the Rockies ahead of the Giants on 850 KOA.
10: 3-1 pitch is hit to left field. Does it have a chance? Yes, sir! Touch them all time to the back end of the left field bleachers. Kyle Karras gives the Rockies the lead with their first homer of the day.
0: Number one.
7: San Diego's Manny Machado opens it up against the Dodgers in L.A. on ESPN Radio.
11: 0-2. Swing. The ball hit in the air to center. Going back on his pie. Still going back. At the track. Leaps. Gone. Home run. Manny Machado straight away center. A three-run blast. And the Padres have broken it open. 18th for Machado. 5-0 San Diego.
1: His 387th. Career home run. 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Tonight in Seattle, U.S. facing Belgium. We'll have Flo Balogun. After FIFA changes course, ESPN analyst Jeff Cameron.
12: I actually thought it was a joke when I first found out. I saw it on Instagram, and I was actually shocked. But, you know, as an American, former U.S. men's national team player, I am thrilled. I am excited because there was injustice. The referee, you know, he made this decision with VAR. They did a slow-mo. They weren't supposed to use the slow-mo. You know, still pictures. It looks bad, but if you actually watch the actual action of it in full speed, it was no intent to hurt or harm, because then you could go back at Messi, and Messi did with a little bit more intent to it. Saying that, you know, FIFA makes their decision. It is what it is. You know, I just don't like the fact that now everybody hates the U.S. or there's the uproar about that, because that's the U.S. Soccer Federation has nothing to do with it. Although I'm sure they made some appeals and made some, you know, grumblings. But, you know, FIFA is the one that made the decision.
1: And the decision is Balogun has his red card suspended, which means he's able to play against Belgium Sunday. A key road win. That's next. SportsCenter All Night continues. It's ESPN Radio.
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1: The U.S. men's soccer team has their striker for their round of 16 game against Belgium.
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3: Ground ball base hit up the middle. That's going to score Kiesel. Austin Martin being waved around. He'll score.
1: Two NL West rivals conclude their series in L.A.
4: The ball hit in the air to center. Going back on his pie. Still going back. At the track. Leaps. Gone.
1: Plus, we had an upset at Wimbledon.
5: And a huge return to win it. Naomi Osaka knocks out Sabalenka.
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6: Going into hostile territory, SportsCenter All Night, ESPN Radio, the ESPN app, SiriusXM Channel 80. Balogun can play ball again. That's in 4 minutes. But it can be a daunting task to play at altitude. It can be a daunting task to play on your opponent's home turf. England faced both Sunday evening, playing Mexico at Estadio Azteca in Mexico City. But a pair of goals from Jude Bellingham and Harry Kane converting a penalty kick in the 60th minute, and England hangs on for the final half hour and beats Mexico 3-2, advancing to the quarterfinals, getting their second win against a host nation. First time they've done it since 1954 against Switzerland. On ESPN FC, former U.S. men's national coach Jurgen Klinsmann.
7: England knew that it's going to be difficult. It's going to be a fight until the very end, but they accepted that fight. What really, really impressed me was the team performance by everyone, every English player, every single player just threw himself in there and was surviving. And at the end, this is also a judgment of quality. They are the difference maker on a certain level. When they know they have difficult circumstances, they knew that they're going to run out of gas here and there, but you come always back in altitude. And so they had the spirit to every time coming back, you know, when you thought Bellingham is dead tired, please, when suddenly he took a sprint of 20 meters. And it was a fantastic team performance by this English side. And I tell you now, the sky is the limit for this English team, because to survive there, to come out as a winning team there against this crowd in these conditions is a masterpiece of work. And now I think they can dream big. I think England has a chance to bring it all home.
6: They get the 3-2 win. Jude Bellingham with two of the goals. ESPN FC analyst Shaka Hislop and Craig Burley.
8: For England, you have to give them an immense amount of credit. How they dug in, 10 men, how tired they were at the end, or for most of the second half, how much work they had to do. The performances of Pickford and Jude Bellingham in particular. Mm-hmm. Jude Bellingham looked like that man who was prepared to take the country on his shoulders, not only the two goals, but the defensive work, the clearance he had in the first half.
9: Yeah, the block.
8: From the centre half. It was a yard out and he managed to get his leg in there. His work rate, everything that Tuchel had sort of questioned and prodded him in the build-up to the World Cup. You know, I've spoken to Jude Bellingham, I've left him out of the squad, I've talked to him about his work rate. He was running and running, even at the end still going, and Pickford was brilliant. It was it wasn't an England performance that'll last in the memory in terms of the way they played.
9: Yeah, but the scoreline.
8: But in terms of the scoreline, the what was at stake and the effort that these boys put in, that was a 10 out of 10.
10: Listen, I've sat here before and said you give players an excuse to lose a game, 9 times out of 10 they take it. And let's be honest, England had every single excuse to lose this. But one highlight I will draw, probably about 30 minutes in, ball goes out, Declan Rice chases it down, camera cuts to him, and he looks absolutely exhausted. And you felt that that was who England were at that time, 30 minutes into the game. Yet nobody ever stopped. Everybody was throwing their body on the line, getting in the way of things, especially when it mattered late on into this game. I did not see a performance like this from England in those circumstances, being able to chase things down, just being able to get in the way of things when it was needed most. And in the end, it may not be remembered for the football, but it'll be remembered for the grit, the determination, the conditions, everything that England showed themselves to be in the moment when they needed it to be.
6: England playing for the final 50 minutes with 10 players. And they beat Mexico 3-2. Mexico eliminated now in each of its last 8 round of 16 appearances at the World Cup. Also on Sunday, Norway getting another pair of goals from Erling Haaland. Game was scoreless until he scored in the 79th minute, added another in the 90th minute. First two goals of the game, Norway advancing with a 2-1 win over Brazil, advancing to the quarterfinals for the first time in history. Two more goals for Haaland, ESPN analyst Jeff Cameron.
9: His instincts, his movement, he understands. It's all about timing and recognition when to get in the box. He's ruthless. He's a killer in the box. He gets one opportunity, he puts the ball in the back of the net at the end of the day. And that's why the teams pay him for what he does. He produces. And for the first time going to the World Cup, him stepping into this role, he just smiles. It's actually incredible. He just kind of shrugs his shoulders. He's like, okay, I'm doing it again. And, you know, at the end of the day, you serve him, get the ball in the box, and he's the one to finish it. And, you know, almost 70% Norway had possession over Brazil. You would expect, you know, Brazil wanted that player like Haaland because that's the X factor. Brazil didn't have that killer. They didn't have that ruthlessness because they had chances in the beginning of the match to really get themselves in and, you know, miss opportunities. But Haaland only needs two.
6: Haaland with two in this one, his third multi-goal game in this World Cup. He has 7 goals overall, most by a player in his World Cup debut since 1974. The 7 goals tying him with Kylian Mbappe and Lionel Messi for most in this tournament. 3-way tie for the Golden Boot at the moment as the top scorer. Assists being the first tiebreaker for the award. Mbappe has 2 assists, so he currently holds the tiebreaker over Messi and Haaland, neither of whom has an assist. But Norway moves on. They face England in the quarterfinals. That'll be Saturday in Miami. SportsCenter All Night, ESPN Radio. Monday in Seattle, Team USA. The Americans advancing, of course, to a date with Belgium. This one getting a little bit of attention on Sunday as FIFA announced it would suspend the red card for Flo Balogun, meaning he's eligible to play in the round of 16 match. ABC confirming President Donald Trump made a call to FIFA after the U.S. win over Bosnia last week to have them review Balogun's red card. USA coach Mauricio Pochettino.
11: We were punished enough against Bosnia-Herzegovina to play with 10 men, 30 minutes, in a decision that was complete unfair. But it's not only because I am the head coach of the U.S. men national team, I need to defend my side. It's only because I think it's a 100% or 99% because always some people, 99.9% that we all, you know, agree that was an unfair red card.
6: U.S. obviously thrilled to have Balogun back. Belgium, not so much. Its federation says it's shocked and it's investigating all potential options. Their coach, Rudy Garcia, saying, quote, I didn't know that at the World Cup, the 5th of July is actually the 1st of April. It's April Fool's. Earlier on ESPN Radio, Dan Sheldon from The Athletic.
12: Yeah, for all intents and purposes, Balogun was out of the Belgium match. You know, there's no way the US could appeal that red card. There was no mechanism for them to do so. However, what FIFA have done is invoke Article 27 of their disciplinary code, which basically states that the judicial body can decide to fully or partially, you know, suspend the implementation of a disciplinary measure, which that's given them the wiggle room to do this. You know, it has happened before. It happened with Cristiano Ronaldo earlier in the year when he got a red card against the Republic of Ireland, which led to a 3-game ban. However, under the same Article 27, FIFA suspended 2 of those games, which enabled Ronaldo to start for Portugal in their 2 opening World Cup matches. So this isn't the first time it's happened, but in the context of Balogun, I mean, this is you know, it's huge news, right?
6: Those examples were from qualifiers. Hasn't been a move like this in the World Cup since 1962. Brazil had an ejection in the semifinals, but allowed to play in the final against Chile after political pressure. And that's where things are going to get interesting, says ESPN reporter Jeff Carlisle.
13: What we really don't know at this moment is the how, you know, the how this decision was arrived at. You know, the reports that President Trump intervened with Gianni Infantino, you know, that's in the New York Times. You know, if that's the case, then this is extraordinary. And it would really, I think, put a taint on the match itself. I mean, this is, you know, FIFA is very much usually about if a call gets made on the field, it stands. I mean, unless there's just something egregiously wrong with the call itself. I mean, that was certainly open to interpretation. Lots of people didn't think it was a red card because, you know, there was really no intent on Balogun's part to try to injure, you know, or tackle the other player. I mean, they were both grappling for position. So, you know, it's just a tough situation all around. I mean, believe me, the U.S. men's national team, all the players are ecstatic. I mean, Balogun means so much to the team.
6: U.S. and Belgium meet Monday in Seattle in the round of 16. Balogun getting a welcome back. A couple others saying goodbye after Brazil's loss to Norway. Neymar saying his career with Brazil's national team is finished. He's 34, and 41-year-old Cristiano Ronaldo confirming this is his final World Cup. He's preparing to face Spain with Portugal Monday in the round of 16. That'll be in Arlington, Texas. 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Back stateside, baseball. Pitching performance of Sunday was the Marlins' Yuri Perez.
14: 2-1. That one a little bouncer right side of the infield. Hicks will pick it up. He will shuffle to the bag at first, and that ends the seventh. 21 up, 21 down. Yuri is through seven perfect. Let's go to the eighth. It's 8-0 Fish.
6: Well, the perfect game was lost in the eighth inning. Marlins make the pitching change, and it really was not a perfect game.
15: Heim batting left against Bakker, and the pitch to Jonas, drilled to right, and that's a grand slam. And the A's are back in it. It's 8-5. A line shot over the bullpen into the berm. And it's a three-run game, and still nobody out in the eighth inning.
6: Certainly got interesting. Talk 650 KTSE. Marlins call on 104.3 WQAM. Marlins wind up hanging on for a 9-8 win. They are 23-8 since the start of June. Best win percentage in baseball over that span. Sunday night, Padres, Dodgers, and a key seventh inning for San Diego.
3: 0-2. Swing, a ball hit in the air to center. Going back on his pie. Still going back. At the track. Leaps. Gone. Home run. Manny Machado straightaway center. A three-run blast. And the Padres have broken it open. 18th for Machado. 5-0 San Diego.
6: Padres would wind up winning at 5-2 over the Dodgers. Padres snapping an 8-game losing streak. Had been their longest of the season. Of course, you heard it here on ESPN Radio. Roxy Bernstein and Doug Glanville had the call for us. Roxy?
3: Well, Jay, the San Diego Padres finally get back into the win column, snap their 8-game slide, and this is the kind of ball game that the Padres are looking for in terms of quality pitching, especially from their bullpen, but the big bat showed up today that they needed.
16: If they could script the type of game they would want to win, this was it, especially against the Dodgers. They got contributions from their star, Tatis Jr., and Manny Machado, the big home run. Tatis set the stage being on base three times, stealing bases, you know, that kind of pressure. The bottom of the order did a good job getting the walks, three of them. They stole bases as well with Song stealing two. So that is how they set the table, and then they delivered. So you get that type of combination, you can score enough runs, but you have to shut out the Dodger offense, which is formidable, and Sears did just that. He was excellent on the outer third to righties. He worked that column all night long. And he didn't get into trouble with the walks or the home run. One hit, no runs. And then you hand it off to an excellent bullpen. Morte Hohn was phenomenal. And the best part, Mason Miller, where you're just in trouble. So, you know, so that's what they need. And that's what they are able to establish. That's the Padre blueprint. Now the question is, can they repeat it?
3: So they snapped the 8-game losing streak. They're a game under 500 as they've been in free fall recently, hoping to get some momentum heading toward the break.
17: Dodgers still win 3 out of 4 in this series. They have the best record in baseball, a huge lead in the National League West. What's the key for the Dodgers to keep their focus?
16: Well, they've been able to show that regardless of the depth of their talent, regardless, they are a team that does not get off the gas pedal. And you think about it this way, as dominant as they are, they were a breath away from losing the World Series last year. I mean, this is a tough game, and so they can't take anything for granted. And they have these gears where, okay, it's not exactly postseason baseball, but, you know, they have a lot of guys injured that are going to come back. So they that's the talent they have. They have a Freeman, they have Betts, they have Otani. They don't stop. They are always trying to get better, and that's why they're not in danger of just being complacent.
17: 5-2, the Padres end their losing streak and beat the Dodgers on Sunday Night Baseball from L.A. For Doug Glanville, Roxy Bernstein, right here in your home for the 2026 Home Run Derby and All-Star Game, ESPN Radio and the ESPN app, as we go back to Jay Reynolds in the studio.
6: All right, Roxy, the 8-game losing streak comes to an end. One team not so fortunate about that win column on Sunday. That's next. SportsCenter All Night continues. It's ESPN Radio.
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2: Ground ball base hit up the middle. That's going to score Kiesel. Austin Martin being waved around. He'll score. Two in here in the top of the fifth, and the Twins now lead 4-0.
1: Treasure Island Baseball Network. Twins wind up winning it 6-1, their first series win in New York since 2014. As for the Yankees, 1-9 over their last 10 games, worst record in baseball over that span. Manager Aaron Boone.
3: Losing sucks. So, anytime you go through a 10-day stretch like we're in right now, where we haven't hit much, we haven't played well, we haven't pitched our best, all of that adds up, and, that's why wins are precious in this league and hard to come by. And, we gotta find a way to turn it around and, get rid of the excuses of this guy's out, that guy's out. Like, other teams deal with that. It's part of the long season, so we got capable people of capable guys of going out there and helping us win, but we got to put it together as a group.
1: Boone mentioned the lack of hitting. 49 hits over the last 10 games, tied for their fewest with any 10-game span in a season in franchise history. Sixth game with five hits or fewer since June 25th. Through June 24th, Yankees had a three-game lead over Tampa Bay in the American League East. They're now four games behind the Rays, although Yankees did get a little help from the Astros on Sunday.
4: The 1-0. And that's hit high in the air and deep to left center field. Back is Mesa looking up. See you later! Off the community leader signs for Isak Paredes. His 12th of the season. 2-0 Houston.
1: KBME 790 AM. Astros with that 2-0 win over the Rays. Their seventh shutout win, which trails the Yankees and Rangers for most in the American League. Astros get the win. Rays first series loss since mid-June. SportsCenter All Night, ESPN Radio. Team USA, of course, playing in the round of 16 today in Seattle. Round of 16 continuing Sunday at Wimbledon. Men's top seed Jannik Sinner advances in straight sets. Fifth career Wimbledon quarterfinal appearance, all of them consecutive. Second longest active streak among men behind Novak Djokovic. Sinner tying the most quarterfinal appearances by a man in his first six Wimbledon starts in an open era. Bjorn Borg and Jimmy Connors also did it. 81 total aces thus far in the tournament for Sinner. Meanwhile, on the women's side, the top seed, not as fortunate.
5: And a huge return to win it. Naomi Osaka knocks out Sabalenka and moves on to the quarterfinals.
1: Straight set win, including a second set tiebreaker, and Osaka into the quarterfinals for the first time in her career. First time in her career reaching a quarterfinal in a non-hard court major. She wins it in straight sets over Aryna Sabalenka.
6: Yeah, I mean, it was a really difficult match, but I've played her a couple times this year, so I just tried to focus on the things that I'm good at and, the positives that I could keep, thinking about moving forward in the match.
1: Eight aces, one double fault, save two break points en route to the win. Meanwhile, Sabalenka is out.
6: Well, obviously, I'm not happy with the way I played, but she overpowered me. It was incredible level from her. I tried my best, and unfortunately, not this year.
1: For Sabalenka, first loss at a major in straight sets since the second round of the U.S. Open in 2020. Fourth seed Jessica Pegula advances, a three-set winner. Match featuring a combined 13 breaks, including seven in the opening set alone. She advances to the quarterfinals for the second time in her career. Then there was Coco Gauff, who wins in three sets. First major quarterfinal appearance at Wimbledon. Now, Wimbledon has an 11 o'clock local curfew. Coco Gauff closed out the win at 10:58
7: I was looking at the clock, the last service game, so I was like, I got to hit some big serves and some big shots. And honestly, that match point, I was going for a serve and volley because I was like, I need to end the point. But yeah, this is probably the most dramatic, I think, finish. And I've never had to race against time. You know, playing tennis, we're used to not having a clock. But honestly, today I felt the pressure and glad I didn't choose basketball.
1: She now has 17 major wins after dropping the opening set. She gets the three-set win. On Sunday, she will face Jessica Pegula in the quarters. First All-American ladies match at Wimbledon between top 10 seeds since the 2009 final between Serena and Venus Williams. SportsCenter All Night, ESPN Radio. On the hard court, WNBA, Fever, Aces.
8: Johnson will take the three with the shot clock winding down. Boston able to tip it to herself. Another offensive rebound. Back in the zone. Mitchell shoots over the top of it for three.
1: Kelsey Mitchell, 201 career 15-point games. Passes Katie Smith for 20th most in WNBA history. Third straight 25-point game. Fever get the win, 84-68 over the Aces. First win on the road in the regular season against the Aces since they moved to Las Vegas in 2018. In Toronto, Tempo hosting the Wings.
9: Five on the shot clock for Paige Beckers. Tries to go up and in and gets that one to go. 22 on the day for Paige Beckers to go along with seven assists.
1: TSN Wings an 89-76 win over the Tempo. 22 points for Paige Beckers. 17th career game with 20 points and five assists since entering the WNBA in 2025. Going to be back on the pitch. That's next. SportsCenter All Night. It's ESPN Radio.
0: The traditions. The rivalries. 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
15: Here is your latest Middle Tennessee weather. A chance of showers and thunderstorms is possible Monday afternoon after areas of fog clear. The high will be near 89, with heat index values up to 97. Patchy fog returns Monday night with a low around 71. Tuesday brings a similar pattern with a high near 90. 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
1: Marlins lose a perfect game in the 8th. Nearly lose the lead, but they hang on for the win. England and Norway with Sunday wins in the round of 16. Team USA returns to action Monday, round of 16 match, and not shorthanded.
2: Fowler and Balogun will be available to play against Belgium in Seattle.
3: The guy who should not have been denied is going to get an opportunity to play in the round of 16.
4: You're an American fan. You should feel glorious.
5: Alex Freeman might have said it best. We don't know how this happened. We're just happy that it happened.
1: FIFA announcing Sunday it was suspending the red card for Balogun, meaning he is eligible to play on Monday in the round of 16. Dan Thomas from ESPN FC.
6: They found this rule, which is in the law book, that basically says the red card will still stand in the history books, but it is suspended for 12 months, which means that, yes, Balogun can play against Belgium tomorrow. Now, there's two sides to this. First side is, was it a red card? I didn't think it was a red card. So you could say, well, then, this is the right decision. You know, this is exactly what should have happened because it was never a red card, so therefore he shouldn't have missed this game. I completely agree with that slide. But the issue is that this has never happened in the modern era. FIFA have never come out and said, you know what, we're going to suspend the red card now, which means the player can play in the game, which really he shouldn't be playing in. That's what's upset people, is the fact that this has now set a standard that you feel will not be upheld when it comes to other teams and other players that are in this situation.
1: Balogun is back. Belgium, as you might suspect, is not happy since there was intervention from the White House. U.S. is thrilled. ESPN Sam Borden.
7: On their way to training on Sunday morning, U.S. soccer players looked at their phones and saw social media reports that Fowler and Balogun might have his red card suspension reduced. As Chris Richards said, immediately 40 different conversations broke out on the bus, and it was only once they arrived at training that the news was confirmed. Fowler and Balogun is back.
8: I think a lot of people would agree, like, the foul, obviously, it was what it was. It was harsh. It was harsh. There's no doubt about it. So, like, to have him back, we're just excited. We're excited to have him. He's obviously just a big part of this team and a great energy around the squad.
9: And I think we're all very excited. You know, Flo's done really well with leading the line so far and scoring some important goals for us. So, you know, ultimately, I think it gives us a little bit extra confidence.
7: This decision didn't come out of left field for U.S. soccer officials. A spokesman said that they'd been involved in discussions with FIFA over the last couple of days. And a move like this isn't completely without precedent. FIFA also adjusted a suspension to Portugal star Cristiano Ronaldo that would have seen him miss a couple of group stage games here at the World Cup, and he was allowed to play. To U.S. players, they don't care how rare this is or isn't. As Christian Pulisic said of Balogun, there's a big smile on his face, a big smile on all of ours for him. He deserves it. With the national team in Seattle, I'm Sam Borden, ESPN.
1: Team USA obviously pleased that they'll have Balogun back in the lineup and on the pitch for their round of 16 game on Monday. As for the reactions, ESPN soccer analyst Hercules Gomez.
10: There is no appeal process here at this FIFA World Cup. They're not allowed to do this. So take it one step further, Ali. This is moving the goalpost on the players, because all you want as a player is, if the refereeing is going to be bad on the field, be bad consistently so that the players can get used to it, so the players can adapt. There is no way to adapt here. Jan mentioned about in his village the rules as you go. This is what it is here. I mean, I'm of the train of thought that it's not a red card in real time, but with what we see, can you reverse it? And it's not even the rules to allow it to be reversed. This is unprecedented. This is literally them making the rules up as they go. So I repeat, if you're an American fan, you should feel glorious right now because you get your best goal scorer back, and he could literally be the X factor to advancing to the next round. If you're anybody but a U.S. men's national team fan, this feels off. It feels like the host nation is gaining a favor here.
1: And so the U.S. now in the spotlight. So the question has to be asked, and it was asked earlier on ESPN Radio on Matt and Myron.
11: Does it put more pressure on the U.S. to win?
12: Tremendously more pressure.
3: I think you can go into tomorrow's match shorthanded, and no matter what happens, people pat you on the back for being at that stage, for getting to the round of 16. I think the fact that what I'm sure if you're a Belgian fan, you're going to say the Americans cheated. Like, I mean, I think that's how you're probably going to feel. So I think it does put a different spotlight. And for some, Matt, for some, this goes from one of the feel-good stories to now all of a sudden it's one of the more controversial stories because of what just happened.
11: That is interesting. Now, for most Americans, they're not going to care. Most Americans are going to be very excited. I'm excited. I want us to win. So I'm not going to be. But if there were a Belgian first take.
3: Yes.
11: Okay. This will break the airwaves in Belgium. Wouldn't you agree?
3: Yeah, because that's the team that will feel like they got cheated.
1: U.S. and Belgium. In Seattle, round of 16 on Monday. SportsCenter All Night, ESPN Radio. Sunday, we saw England advance with a win at Mexico, a 3-2 win at Estadio Azteca as England advances to the quarterfinals for the third consecutive edition, second win against a host nation at the World Cup. First time they've done it since 1954. Jude Bellingham had two of England's three goals. The other was a penalty kick from Harry Kane in the 60th minute. England advances. ESPN analyst Jeff Cameron.
12: It was a brilliant, brilliant match to watch as a fan. You know, I'm nervous. I think I got more gray hairs now. it was an incredible, you know, just as a fan watching the quality on the pitch. I mean, England, you know, got dominated for most of the match. They got to feel what it is like, you know, to be running in quicksand, especially the last 30 minutes or so. But their resilience, they're fighting for one another. They're putting their bodies on the line. I mean, Pickford was absolutely outstanding. Some of his saves tonight were world-class. Jude Bellingham steps up. Harry Kane, two phenomenal players that seem to be just carrying the team tonight. And, you know, Chicks takes those moments. Harry Kane steps up, scores the penalty. How much pressure that is. After another English player gets a red card, you know, sending off. I mean, really, history book game tonight.
1: England does it, playing with 10 people, and they win at Mexico 3-2. ESPN analyst Jermaine Jones.
13: England took the game, he was at 100% serious. And I was surprised because how they managed the altitude up there. And, you know, there was a lot of talks about it. But I think they came to the game and they were waiting for their chances. And I would say Mexico had the game on their side, but the England team scored the goals. Two goals with Bellingham, then Harry Kane. And I was really surprised with the, you know, how they represented themselves, England, because I played there. I know it's not easy. And it was a really, really good game from England.
14: Meanwhile, Mexico's struggles in the round of 16 continue. How would you evaluate Mexico's performance in this tournament?
13: Yeah, I think that they got into the tournament in the first game was 45 minutes, a really, really good game. Then I think they played a kind of the second game, 60 minutes, really good. And then they had a little bit of battle in the last game. But now in this game, you were able to see again, they were fully in control of the game. They had more position, but they had not the really in the last third, a lot of chances to score goals. And like I said before, they got punished. When you see England gets the red card straight away from a goal kick, England gets a chance to get a penalty. And that's just, when you look at it, you feel sorry for Mexico because they played a really good tournament. And so now second country who hosted here is out.
1: Mexico's first ever defeat in a World Cup game played in Mexico City. Also on Sunday, Norway advancing with a 2-1 win over Brazil, reaching the quarterfinals for the first time in their history. Both of Norway's goals coming from Erling Haaland. ESPN analyst Jermaine Jones.
13: I had him before that. I said that they will win this game against Brazil because not only with Haaland, I think even when you look at their first guys or the three guys in the front, they're super dangerous and they can punish everybody. And you saw this game today against Brazil. Brazil had a penalty they missed. They had a chance to go in front 1-0. But then if you have a guy like Haaland, and I say like he's young, He loves scoring goals, and he's just enjoying this World Cup. When you see even what he does on social media, when he shows up with cowboy boots and cowboy hats, and he's just loving the game. And I say always, like, strikers like that who enjoy themselves and don't even need a lot of touches in the game, but score goals like it's for him like nothing. It's pretty dangerous, and I think now England, who will face them next, have to be really careful.
1: England and Norway in the quarterfinals. That'll be in Miami coming up on Saturday. SportsCenter All Night, ESPN Radio, back to the diamond. Mets and Braves, and early in this one.
15: 2-2 pitch. Line to right center field. Soto does the job. Beatty is in. They're going to wave around Lindor. He scores standing up. Juan Soto adds two more, and the Mets are back in front. 5-3 New York in the second. It's a four-run inning for the Mets.
1: 880 ESPN New York. Four-run inning there. Then things got interesting in the ninth.
15: And the 1-1. Young lines it to left center field. That is a base hit. That'll bring in two more runs. Soto is in. Bichette behind him. 10-3 New York. What a ninth inning for the Mets. They try to put this thing out of reach. Jared Young plates two and gives the Mets a seven-run cushion.
1: Mets putting it out of reach, right?
16: Sacks packed full of Braves. First pitch and a fly ball to deep left. Taylor going to go back. Taylor goes to the wall. That thing is out of here. It's gone.
1: A grand slam in the bottom of the ninth for the Braves. 680 The Fan in Atlanta. 11 combined runs in the ninth inning. Most in any ninth inning since 2005. Mets hang on for the 10-9 win. They enter 10-3 entering the bottom of the ninth. No team had blown a seven-run lead in the ninth inning since 2000. The Mets giving up nine. Their most in a game since May 31st. But they get the win. Braves were 2-for-24. No runs in the second through eighth innings. Pirates also putting up double digits in the run column.
17: Here's the pitch. Grounded.
15: Pass first. Base hit. Davis is in. Triolo scores. Two-run single for Griffin. Pirates up 6-4 in the eighth.
17: The pitch. Lau swings and launches one to deep right field. This ball is back, and it'll get out of here. Home run for Lau. What a big inning for the Pirates. Brandon Lau with a three-run homer. Five runs here in the eighth. And now the Nationals.
1: 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Pirates building the lead and keeping it. They win it 11-5. Pirates with their 10th game scoring double digits this season. Tied with the Cubs for the third most in baseball. Pirates scoring 7 of the 11 runs in the 8th and 9th inning. 114 runs in the 8th inning or later this season. That's the second most in baseball behind Colorado. As for Lau, 21st homer in his 84th game played this season. Cubs getting past the Cardinals.
15: Ramirez drives one in the air to right. This is going to be deep enough. Horner's going to tag. The throw goes to third base. And the throw gets away. The throw goes into the dugout.
1: Cardinals.
15: Ramirez drives one in the air to right. This is going to be deep enough. Horner's going to tag. The throw goes to third base. And the throw gets away. The throw goes into the dugout. Two runs will score. Big play.

0: gone. Deep to right and long gone. Into the upper deck here at Coors Field. A mammoth blast from Devers. His second home run of the day, and the Giants take a 5-4 lead.
1: Second multi-homer game this season. Also did it June 27th against the Braves. Six homers in the last eight games. That one, a 463-foot shot, second longest homer of his career. Couple of homers for the Giants on Sunday, but
2: 3-1 pitch is hit to left field. Does it have a chance? Yes, sir! Touch them all time to the back end of the left field bleachers. Kyle Karras gives the Rockies the lead with their first homer of the day. It's 7-6 Colorado.
1: 850 KOA. 7-6 would be the final. Rockies get the win. Their ninth victory when trailing by multiple runs entering the eighth inning over the last two seasons. That leads the majors. They beat the Giants, who've lost back-to-back series against Colorado for the first time since 2022. An historical day on Sunday. But does it really matter? That's next. SportsCenter All Night continues. 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
5: Hammer to left field. 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
1: 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A milestone day on Sunday.
2: Sweet. Nice touch to finish it. And the quest continues for the GOAT. To add to his record total of major wins.
1: That would be Novak Djokovic, who gets the win on Sunday as he wins in four sets, his 106th career Wimbledon match win, passing Roger Federer for the most by a man in tournament history.
3: Not on my priority list, to be honest. I haven't thought about it, didn't even know about it until the last, after the last match win. So it's really quite insignificant to me at the moment.
1: Djokovic moving on, ninth consecutive Wimbledon quarterfinal appearance as he wins in four sets on Sunday. Back to the diamond, Mariners Blue Jays. This one goes to Seattle with a 4-0 shutout. Major League best five shutouts since June 1st. Mariners back-to-back shutout wins for the first time since last September. Reds a 3-2 win over the Orioles. Orioles' three-game win streak comes to an end with the loss. White Sox in a tight one with the Guardians.
4: The pitch. Swinging a deep drive out into right center field. That will get to the wall, and it's gone. He hit the platform just above the wall, and it bounced into the bullpen. A two-run blow for Montgomery. 6-3. The 1-0. A swing and a soft bouncer. Gloved by the first baseman, and he's going to have to get the out at first. Manzardo didn't have a good grip on the ball, so they get the out at first. Sox score a run. It's 7-6 on a ground out by Antonacci.
1: ESPN 1000, 7-6 is the final. White Sox, first time winning consecutive road games in Cleveland since August of 2023. Tigers double up the Rangers 6-3. Tigers winning back-to-back road series for the first time this season. Rangers' 27th game this season where they've allowed at least six runs in a game. Royals out in front of the Phillies.
5: Left-handed pitcher, right-handed batter who swings and busts it toward the left field corner. That's all the way to the corner. One run is in. Here comes Lane Thomas around third. Relay throw home on a hop is not in time. He got a 3-1 pitch to pull, and he roped it down the left field line into the corner.
1: 96-5, the fan as the Royals go on to a 5-2 win over the Phillies. Bobby Witt Jr., 2-for-3 with a walk, 2 runs scored, and his 30th stolen base. Fifth straight season with at least 30 stolen bases to begin his career. SportsCenter All Night, ESPN Radio. As for the top sounds from Sunday, Mr. Marty Hossberger.
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7: Jay, it's all baseball, and we start with the A's Jonah Heim with a big knock to get closer to Miami on Talk 650 KTSE.
5: And the pitch to Jonah is drilled to right, and that's a grand slam. And the A's are back in it. It's 8-5. A line shot over the bullpen into the berm. And it's a 3-run game, and still nobody out in the 8th inning.
0: Number 4.
7: Milwaukee's Jake Bowers goes deep against Arizona in a tight one on 620 WTMJ.
8: The 1-1. Bowers high drive, right field, back Carroll. He's admiring it. It's flying. Goodbye, Jake Bowers. And the Brewers take the lead in the 7th. A hanging curveball drilled into the seats in right.
0: Number 3.
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9: The pitch. Lau swings and launches one to deep right field. This ball is back and it'll get out of here. Home run for Lau. What a big inning for the Pirates. Brandon Lau with a 3-run homer. 5 runs here in the 8th. And now they're demolishing the Nationals.
0: Number 2.
7: Kyle Karros puts the Rockies ahead of the Giants on 850 KOA.
10: 3-1 pitch is hit to left field. Does it have a chance? Yes, sir! Touch them all time to the back end! end of the left field bleachers. Kyle Karras gives the Rockies the lead with their first homer of the day.
0: Number one.
7: San Diego's Manny Machado opens it up against the Dodgers in L.A. on ESPN Radio.
11: 0-2. Swing. The ball hit in the air to center. Going back on his pie. Still going back. At the track. Leaps. Gone. Home run. Manny Machado straight away center. A three-run blast. And the Padres have broken it open. 18th for Machado. 5-0 San Diego.
1: His 387th. Career home run. 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Tonight in Seattle, U.S. facing Belgium. We'll have Flo Balogun. After FIFA changes course, ESPN analyst Jeff Cameron.
12: I actually thought it was a joke when I first found out. I saw it on Instagram, and I was actually shocked. But, you know what, as an American, former U.S. men's national team player, I am thrilled. I am excited because there was injustice. The referee, you know, he made this decision with VAR. They did a slow-mo. They weren't supposed to use the slow-mo. You know, still pictures. It looks bad, but if you actually watch the actual action of it in full speed, it was no intent to hurt or harm, because then you could go back at Messi, and Messi did with a little bit more intent to it. Saying that, you know, FIFA makes their decision. It is what it is. You know, I just don't like the fact that now everybody hates the U.S. or there's the uproar about that, because that's the U.S. Soccer Federation has nothing to do with it. Although I'm sure they made some appeals and made some, you know, grumblings, but, you know, FIFA is the one that made the decision.
1: And the decision is Balogun has his red card suspended, which means he's able to play against Belgium Sunday. A key road win. That's next. SportsCenter All Night continues. It's ESPN Radio.
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1: The U.S. men's soccer team has their striker for their round of 16 game against Belgium.
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1: The Yanks' struggles continue against the Twins.
3: Ground ball base hit up the middle. That's going to score Kiesel. Austin Martin being waved around. He'll score.
1: Two NL West rivals conclude their series in L.A.
4: The ball hit in the air to center. Going back on this pie. Still going back. At the track. Leaps. Gone.
1: Plus, we had an upset at Wimbledon.
5: And a huge return to win it. Naomi Osaka knocks out Sabalenka.
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6: Going into hostile territory, SportsCenter All Night, ESPN Radio, the ESPN app, Sirius XM Channel 80. Balogun can play ball again. That's in 4 minutes. But it can be a daunting task to play at altitude. It can be a daunting task to play on your opponent's home turf. England faced both Sunday evening, playing Mexico at Estadio Azteca in Mexico City. But a pair of goals from Jude Bellingham and Harry Kane converting a penalty kick in the 60th minute, and England hangs on for the final half hour and beats Mexico 3-2, advancing to the quarterfinals, getting their second win against a host nation. First time they've done it since 1954 against Switzerland. On ESPN FC, former U.S. men's national coach Jurgen Klinsmann.
7: England knew that it's going to be difficult. It's going to be a fight until the very end, but they accepted that fight. What really, really impressed me was the team performance by everyone, every English player. Every single player just threw himself in there and was surviving. And at the end, this is also a judgment of quality. They are the difference maker on a certain level. When they know they have difficult circumstances, they knew that they're going to run out of gas here and there, but you come always back in altitude. And so they had the spirit to every time coming back, you know, when you thought Bellingham is dead tired, please, but suddenly he took a sprint of 20 meters. And it was a fantastic team performance by this English side. And I tell you now, the sky is the limit for this English team, because to survive there, to come out as a winning team there against this crowd in these conditions is a masterpiece of work. And now I think they can dream big. I think England has a chance to bring it all home.
6: They get the 3-2 win. Jude Bellingham with two of the goals. ESPN FC analyst Shaka Hislop and Craig Burley.
8: For England, you have to give them an immense amount of credit. How they dug in, 10 men, how tired they were at the end, or for most of the second half, how much work they had to do. The performances of Pickford and Jude Bellingham in particular. Mm-hmm. Jude Bellingham looked like that man who was prepared to take the country on his shoulders, not only the two goals, but the defensive work, the clearance he had in the first half.
9: Yeah, the block.
8: From the centre half. It was a yard out and he managed to get his leg in there. His work rate, everything that Tuchel had sort of questioned and prodded him in the build-up to the World Cup. You know, I've spoken to Jude Bellingham, I've left him out of the squad, I've talked to him about his work rate. He was running and running, even at the end still going, and Pickford was brilliant. It was it wasn't an England performance that will last in the memory in terms of the way they played.
9: Yeah, but the scoreline.
8: But in terms of the scoreline, the what was at stake and the effort that these boys put in, that was a 10 out of 10.
10: Listen, I've sat here before and said you give players an excuse to lose a game, 9 times out of 10 they take it. And let's be honest, England had every single excuse to lose this. But one highlight I will draw, probably about 30 minutes in, ball goes out, Declan Rice chases it down, camera cuts to him, and he looks absolutely exhausted. And you felt that was who England were at that time, 30 minutes into the game. Yet nobody ever stopped. Everybody was throwing their body on the line, getting in the way of things, especially when it mattered late on into this game. I did not see a performance like this from England in those circumstances, being able to chase things down, just being able to get in the way of things when it was needed most. And in the end, it may not be remembered for the football, but it'll be remembered for the grit, the determination, the conditions, everything that England showed themselves to be in the moment when they needed to be.
6: England playing for the final 50 minutes with 10 players, and they beat Mexico 3-2. Mexico eliminated now in each of its last 8 round of 16 appearances at the World Cup. Also on Sunday, Norway getting another pair of goals from Erling Haaland. The game was scoreless until he scored in the 79th minute, added another in the 90th minute. First 2 goals of the game, Norway advancing with a 2-1 win over Brazil, advancing to the quarterfinals for the first time in history. 2 more goals for Haaland. ESPN analyst Jeff Cameron.
9: His instincts, his movement, he understands. It's all about timing and recognition when to get in the box. He's ruthless. He's a killer in the box. He gets one opportunity, he puts the ball in the back of the net at the end of the day. And that's why the teams pay him for what he does. He produces. And for the first time going to the World Cup, him stepping into this role, he just smiles. It's actually incredible. He just kind of shrugs his shoulders like, okay, I'm doing it again. And, you know, at the end of the day, you serve him, get the ball in the box, and he's the one to finish it. And, you know, almost 70% Norway had possession over Brazil. You would expect, you know, Brazil wanted that player like Haaland because that's the X factor. Brazil didn't have that killer. They didn't have that ruthlessness because they had chances in the beginning of the match to really get themselves in and, you know, miss opportunities. But Haaland only needs 2.
6: Haaland with 2 in this one, his 3rd multi-goal game in this World Cup. He has 7 goals overall, most by a player in his World Cup debut since 1974. The 7 goals tying him with Kylian Mbappe and Lionel Messi for most in this tournament. 3-way tie for the Golden Boot at the moment as the top scorer. Assists being the first tiebreaker for the award. Mbappe has 2 assists, so he currently holds the tiebreaker over Messi and Haaland, neither of whom has an assist. But Norway moves on. They face England in the quarterfinals. That'll be Saturday in Miami. SportsCenter All Night, ESPN Radio. Monday in Seattle, Team USA. The Americans advancing, of course, to a date with Belgium. This one getting a little bit of attention on Sunday as FIFA announced it would suspend the red card for Flo Balogun, meaning he's eligible to play in the round of 16 match. ABC confirming President Donald Trump made a call to FIFA after the U.S. win over Bosnia last week to have them review Balogun's red card. USA coach Mauricio Pochettino.
11: We were punished enough against Bosnia-Herzegovina to play with 10 men, 30 minutes, in a decision that was complete unfair. But it's not only because I am the head coach of the U.S. men national team, I need to defend my side. It's only because I've seen it's a 100% or 99%, because always some people, 99.9% that we all, you know, agree that was an unfair red card.
6: U.S. obviously thrilled to have Balogun back. Belgium, not so much. Its federation says it's shocked and it's investigating all potential options. Their coach, Rudy Garcia, saying, quote, I didn't know that at the World Cup, the 5th of July is actually the 1st of April. It's April Fools. Earlier on ESPN Radio, Dan Sheldon from The Athletic.
12: Yeah, for all intents and purposes, Balogun was out of the Belgium match. You know, there's no way the U.S. could appeal that red card. There was no mechanism for them to do so. However, what FIFA have done is invoked Article 27 of their disciplinary code, which basically states that the judicial body can decide to fully or partially, you know, suspend the implementation of a disciplinary measure, which that's given them the wiggle room to do this. You know, it has happened before. It happened with Cristiano Ronaldo earlier in the year when he got a red card against the Republic of Ireland, which led to a 3-game ban. However, under the same Article 27, FIFA suspended 2 of those games, which enabled Ronaldo to start for Portugal in their 2 opening World Cup matches. So this isn't the first time it's happened, but in the context of Balogun, I mean, this is you know, it's huge news, right?
6: Those examples were from qualifiers. Hasn't been a move like this in the World Cup since 1962. Brazil had an ejection in the semifinals, but allowed to play in the final against Chile after political pressure. And that's where things are going to get interesting, says ESPN reporter Jeff Carlisle.
13: What we really don't know at this moment is the how, you know, the how this decision was arrived at. You know, the reports that President Trump intervened with Gianni Infantino, you know, that's in the New York Times. You know, if that's the case, then this is extraordinary. And it would really, I think, put a taint on the match itself. I mean, this is, you know, FIFA is very much usually about if a call gets made on the field, it stands. I mean, unless there's just something egregiously wrong with the call itself. I mean, that was certainly open to interpretation. Lots of people didn't think it was a red card because, you know, there was really no intent on Balogun's part to try to injure or tackle the other player. I mean, they were both grappling for position. So, you know, it's just a tough situation all around. I mean, believe me, the U.S. men's national team, all the players are ecstatic. I mean, Balogun means so much to the team.
6: U.S. and Belgium meet Monday in Seattle in the round of 16. Balogun getting a welcome back. A couple others saying goodbye after Brazil's loss to Norway. Neymar saying his career with Brazil's national team is finished. He's 34, and 41-year-old Cristiano Ronaldo confirming this is his final World Cup. He's preparing to face Spain with Portugal Monday in the round of 16. That'll be in Arlington, Texas. 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Back stateside, baseball. Pitching performance of Sunday was the Marlins' Yuri Perez.
14: 2-1. That one a little bouncer right side of the infield. Hicks will pick it up. He will shuffle to the bag at first, and that ends the seventh. 21 up, 21 down. Yuri is through seven perfect. Let's go to the eighth. It's 8-0 Fish.
6: Well, the perfect game was lost in the eighth inning. Marlins make the pitching change, and it really was not a perfect game.
15: Heim batting left against Bakker, and the pitch to Jonas, drilled to right, and that's a grand slam. And the A's are back in it. It's 8-5. A line shot over the bullpen into the berm. And it's a three-run game, and still nobody out in the eighth inning.
6: Certainly got interesting. Talk 650 KTSE. Marlins call on 104.3 WQAM. Marlins wind up hanging on for a 9-8 win. They are 23-8 since the start of June. Best win percentage in baseball over that span. Sunday night, Padres, Dodgers, and a key seventh inning for San Diego.
3: 0-2. Swing, a ball hit in the air to center. Going back on his pie. Still going back. At the track. Leaps. Gone. Home run. Manny Machado straight away center. A three-run blast. And the Padres have broken it open. 18th for Machado. 5-0 San Diego.
6: Padres would wind up winning at 5-2 over the Dodgers. Padres snapping an 8-game losing streak. Had been their longest of the season. Of course, you heard it here on ESPN Radio. Roxy Bernstein and Doug Glanville had the call for us. Roxy?
16: Well, Jay, the San Diego Padres finally get back into the win column, snap their 8-game slide, and this is the kind of ball game that the Padres are looking for in terms of quality pitching, especially from their bullpen, but the big bat showed up today that they needed.
17: If they could script the type of game they would want to win, this was it, especially against the Dodgers. They got contributions from their star, Tatis Jr., and Manny Machado, the big home run. Tatis set the stage being on base three times, stealing bases, you know, that kind of pressure. The bottom of the order did a good job getting the walks, three of them. They stole bases as well with Song stealing two. So that is how they set the table, and then they delivered. So you get that type of combination, you can score enough runs, but you have to shut out the Dodger offense, which is formidable, and Sears did just that. He was excellent on the outer third to righties. He worked that column all night long. And he didn't get into trouble with the walks or the home run. One hit, no runs. And then you hand it off to an excellent bullpen. Morte Hone was phenomenal. It really, and the best part, Mason Miller, where you're just in trouble. So, you know, so that's what they need. And that's what they are able to establish. That's the Padre blueprint. Now the question is, can they repeat it?
16: So they snap the 8-game losing streak. They're a game under 500. As they've been in free fall recently, hoping to get some momentum heading toward the break. Dodgers still win 3 out of 4 in this series. They have the best record in baseball, a huge lead in the National League West. What's the key for the Dodgers to keep their focus?
17: Well, they've been able to show that regardless of the depth of their talent, regardless, they are a team that does not get off the gas pedal. And you think about it this way, as dominant as they are, they were a breath away from losing the World Series last year. I mean, this is a tough game, and so they can't take anything for granted. And they have these gears where, okay, it's not exactly postseason baseball, but, you know, they have a lot of guys injured that are going to come back. So they that's the talent they have. They have a Freeman, they have Betts, they have Otani. These, they don't stop. They are always trying to get better, and that's why they're not in danger of just being complacent.
16: 5-2, the Padres end their losing streak and beat the Dodgers on Sunday Night Baseball from L.A. For Doug Glanville, Roxy Bernstein, right here in your home for the 2026 Home Run Derby and All-Star Game, ESPN Radio and the ESPN app, as we go back to Jay Reynolds in the studio.
6: All right, Roxy, the 8-game losing streak comes to an end. One team not so fortunate about that win column on Sunday. That's next. 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
26: John Morant, it's obviously a buy-low situation. 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I feel like they like had this opportunity and they were kind of like, all right, I guess nobody else is going to do it, so let's do it. 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
1: 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Past couple of weeks haven't been the best for the Yankees, and that trend continued Sunday.
2: Ground ball, base hit up the middle. That's going to score Kiesel. Austin Martin being waved around. He'll score. Two in here in the top of the fifth, and the Twins now lead 4-0.
1: Treasure Island Baseball Network. Twins wind up winning it 6-1, their first series win in New York since 2014. As for the Yankees, 1-9 over their last 10 games, worst record in baseball over that span. Manager Aaron Boone.
3: Losing sucks. So, anytime you go through a 10-day stretch like we're in right now, where we haven't hit much, we haven't played well, we haven't pitched our best, all of that adds up, and that's why wins are precious in this league and hard to come by. And we gotta find a way to turn it around, and get rid of the excuses of this guy's out, that guy's out. Like, other teams deal with that. It's part of the long season, So we got capable people of going out there and helping us win, but we got to put it together as a group.
1: Boone mentioned the lack of hitting. 49 hits over the last 10 games, tied for their fewest with any 10-game span in a season in franchise history. Sixth game with five hits or fewer since June 25th. Through June 24th, Yankees had a 3-game lead over Tampa Bay in the American League East. They're now 4 games behind the Rays, although Yankees did get a little help from the Astros on Sunday.
4: The 1-0. And that's hit high in the air and deep to left center field. Back is Mesa looking up. See you later! Off the community leader signs for Isak Paredes. His 12th of the season. 2-0 Houston.
1: KBME 790 AM. Astros with that 2-0 win over the Rays. Their 7th shutout win, which trails the Yankees and Rangers for most in the American League. Astros get the win. Rays first series loss since mid-June. SportsCenter All Night, ESPN Radio, Team USA, of course, playing in the round of 16 today in Seattle. Round of 16 continuing Sunday at Wimbledon. Men's top seed Jannik Sinner advances in straight sets. 5th career Wimbledon quarterfinal appearance, all of them consecutive, second longest active streak among men behind Novak Djokovic. Sinner tying the most quarterfinal appearances by a man in his first 6 Wimbledon starts in an open era. Bjorn Borg and Jimmy Connors also did it. 81 total aces thus far in the tournament for Sinner. Meanwhile, on the women's side, the top seed, not as fortunate.
2: And a huge return to win it. Naomi Osaka knocks out Sabalenka and moves on to the quarterfinals.
1: Straight set win, including a second set tiebreaker, and Osaka into the quarterfinals for the first time in her career, first time in her career reaching a quarterfinal in a non-hard court major. She wins it in straight sets over Aryna Sabalenka.
5: Yeah, it was a really difficult match, but I've played her a couple times this year, so I just tried to focus on the things that I'm good at and, the positives that I could keep, thinking about moving forward in the match.
1: 8 aces, 1 double fault, save 2 break points en route to the win. Meanwhile, Sabalenka is out.
5: Well, obviously, I'm not happy with the way I played, but she overpowered me. It was incredible level from her. I tried my best, and unfortunately, not this year.
1: For Sabalenka, first loss at a major in straight sets since the second round of the U.S. Open in 2020. Fourth seed Jessica Pegula advances, a 3-set winner. Match featuring a combined 13 breaks, including 7 in the opening set alone. She advances to the quarterfinals for the second time in her career. Then there was Coco Gauff, who wins in 3 sets. First major quarterfinal appearance at Wimbledon. Now, Wimbledon has an 11 o'clock local curfew. Coco Gauff closed out the win at 10:58
6: I was looking at the clock, the last service game, so I was like, I got to hit some big serves and some big shots. And honestly, that match point, I was going for a serve and volley because I was like, I need to end the point. But yeah, this is probably the most dramatic, I think, finish. And I've never had to race against time. You know, playing tennis, we're used to not having a clock. But honestly, today I felt the pressure and glad I didn't choose basketball.
1: She now has 17 major wins after dropping the opening set. She gets the three-set win. On Sunday, she will face Jessica Pegula in the quarters. First All-American ladies match at Wimbledon between top 10 seeds since the 2009 final between Serena and Venus Williams. SportsCenter All Night, ESPN Radio. On the hard court, WNBA, Fever, Aces.
7: Johnson will take the three with the shot clock winding down. Boston able to tip it to herself. Another offensive rebound. Back in the zone. Mitchell shoots over the top of it for three.
1: Kelsey Mitchell, 201 career 15-point games. Passes Katie Smith for 20th most in WNBA history. Third straight 25-point game. Fever get the win, 84-68 over the Aces. First win on the road in the regular season against the Aces since they moved to Las Vegas in 2018. In Toronto, Tempo hosting the Wings.
8: Five on the shot clock for Paige Beckers. Tries to go up and in and gets that one to go. 22 on the day for Paige Beckers to go along with seven assists.
1: TSN Wings an 89-76 win over the Tempo. 22 points for Paige Beckers. 17th career game with 20 points and five assists since entering the WNBA in 2025. Going to be back on the pitch. That's next. SportsCenter All Night. It's ESPN Radio.
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12: Here is your latest Middle Tennessee weather. A chance of showers and thunderstorms is possible Monday afternoon after areas of fog clear. The high will be near 89, with heat index values up to 97. Patchy fog returns Monday night with a low around 71. Tuesday brings a similar pattern with a high near 90. 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
1: Marlins lose a perfect game in the 8th. Nearly lose the lead, but they hang on for the win. England and Norway with Sunday wins in the round of 16. Team USA returns to action Monday, round of 16 match, and not shorthanded.
2: Fowler and Balogun will be available to play against Belgium in Seattle.
3: The guy who should not have been denied is going to get an opportunity to play in the round of 16.
4: If you're an American fan, you should feel glorious.
5: Alex Freeman might have said it best. We don't know how this happened. We're just happy that it happened.
1: FIFA announcing Sunday it was suspending the red card for Balogun, meaning he is eligible to play on Monday in the round of 16. Dan Thomas from ESPN FC.
6: They found this rule, which is in the law book, that basically says the red card will still stand in the history books, but it is suspended for 12 months, which means that, yes, Balogun can play against Belgium tomorrow. Now, there's two sides to this. First side is, was it a red card? I didn't think it was a red card. You could say, well, then, this is the right decision. You know, this is exactly what should have happened because it was never a red card, so therefore he shouldn't have missed this game. I completely agree with that slide. But the issue is that this has never happened in the modern era. FIFA have never come out and said, you know what, we're going to suspend the red card now, which means the player can play in the game, which really he shouldn't be playing in. That's what's upset people, is the fact that this has now set a standard that you feel will not be upheld when it comes to other teams and other players that are in this situation.
1: Balogun is back. Belgium, as you might suspect, is not happy since there was intervention from the White House. U.S. is thrilled. ESPN Sam Borden.
7: On their way to training on Sunday morning, U.S. soccer players looked at their phones and saw social media reports that Fowler and Balogun might have his red card suspension reduced. As Chris Richards said, immediately 40 different conversations broke out on the bus, and it was only once they arrived at training that the news was confirmed. Fowler and Balogun is back.
8: I think a lot of people would agree, like, the foul, obviously, it was what it was. It was harsh. It was harsh. There's no doubt about it. So, like, to have him back, we're just excited. We're excited to have him. He's obviously just a big part of this team and a great energy around the squad.
9: And I think we're all very excited. You know, Flo's done really well with leading the line so far and scoring some important goals for us. So ultimately, I think it gives us a little bit extra confidence.
7: This decision didn't come out of left field for U.S. soccer officials. A spokesman said that they'd been involved in discussions with FIFA over the last couple of days. And a move like this isn't completely without precedent. FIFA also adjusted a suspension to Portugal star Cristiano Ronaldo that would have seen him miss a couple of group stage games here at the World Cup, and he was allowed to play. To U.S. players, they don't care how rare this is or isn't. As Christian Pulisic said of Balogun, there's a big smile on his face, a big smile on all of ours for him. He deserves it. With the national team in Seattle, I'm Sam Borden, ESPN.
1: Team USA obviously pleased that they'll have Balogun back in the lineup and on the pitch for their round of 16 game on Monday. As for the reactions, ESPN soccer analyst Hercules Gomez.
10: There is no appeal process here at this FIFA World Cup. They're not allowed to do this. So take it one step further, Ali. This is moving the goalpost on the players, because all you want as a player is, if the referee is going to be bad on the field, be bad consistently so that the players can get used to it, so the players can adapt. There is no way to adapt here. Jan mentioned about in his village the rules as you go. This is what it is here. I mean, I'm of the train of thought that it's not a red card in real time, but with what we see, can you reverse it? And it's not even the rules to allow it to be reversed. This is unprecedented. This is literally them making the rules up as they go. So I repeat, if you're an American fan, you should feel glorious right now because you get your best goal scorer back, and he could literally be the X factor to advancing to the next round. If you're anybody but a U.S. men's national team fan, this feels off. It feels like the host nation is gaining a favor here.
1: And so the U.S. now in the spotlight. So the question has to be asked, and it was asked earlier on ESPN Radio on Matt and Myron.
11: Does it put more pressure on the U.S. to win?
12: Tremendously more pressure. It
3: I think you can go into tomorrow's match shorthanded, and no matter what happens, people pat you on the back for being at that stage, for getting to the round of 16. I think the fact that what I'm sure if you're a Belgian fan, you're going to say the Americans cheated. Like, I mean, I think that's how you're probably going to feel. So I think it does put a different spotlight. And for some, Matt, for some, this goes from one of the feel-good stories to now all of a sudden it's one of the more controversial stories because of what just happened.
11: And that is interesting. Now, for most Americans, they're not going to care. Most Americans are going to be very excited. I'm excited. I want us to win. So I'm not going to be. But if there were a Belgian first take.
3: Yes.
11: Okay. This will break the airwaves in Belgium. Wouldn't you agree?
3: Yeah, because that's the team that will feel like they got cheated.
1: U.S. and Belgium in Seattle, round of 16 on Monday. SportsCenter All Night, ESPN Radio. Sunday, we saw England advance with a win at Mexico, a 3-2 win at Estadio Azteca. As England advances to the quarterfinals for the third consecutive edition, second win against a host nation at the World Cup. First time they've done it since 1954. Jude Bellingham had two of England's three goals. The other was a penalty kick from Harry Kane in the 60th minute. England advances. ESPN analyst Jeff Cameron.
12: It was a brilliant, brilliant match to watch as a fan. You know, I'm nervous. I think I got more gray hairs now. it was an incredible, you know, just as a fan watching the quality on the pitch. I mean, England, you know, got dominated for most of the match. They got to feel what it is like, you know, to be running in quicksand, especially the last 30 minutes or so. But their resilience, they're fighting for one another. They're putting the bodies on the line. I mean, Pickford was absolutely outstanding. Some of his saves tonight were world-class. Jude Bellingham steps up. Harry Kane, two phenomenal players that seem to be just carrying the team tonight. And, you know, Chicks takes those moments. Harry Kane steps up, scores the penalty. How much pressure that is. After another English player gets a red card, you know, sending off. I mean, really, history book game tonight.
1: England does it. Playing with 10 people, and they win at Mexico 3-2. ESPN analyst Jermaine Jones.
13: England took the game, you were said, 100% serious. And I was surprised because how they managed the altitude up there. And, you know, there was a lot of talks about it. But I think they came to the game, and they were waiting for their chances. And I would say Mexico had the game on their side, but the England team scored the goals. Two goals with Bellingham, then Harry Kane. And I was really surprised with the, you know, how they represented themselves, England, because I played there. I know it's not easy. And it was a really, really good game from England.
14: Meanwhile, Mexico's struggles in the round of 16 continue. How would you evaluate Mexico's performance in this tournament?
13: Yeah, I think that they got into the tournament in the first game was 45 minutes, a really, really good game. Then I think they played a kind of the second game, 60 minutes, really good. And then they had a little bit of battle in the last game. But now in this game, you were able to see again, they were fully in control of the game, they had more position, but they have not really in the last third a lot of chances to score goals. And like I said before, they got punished. When you see England gets the red card straight away from a goal kick, England gets a chance to get a penalty. And that's just, when you look at it, you feel sorry for Mexico because they played a really good tournament. And and so now second team or second country who were hosted here is out.
1: Mexico's first ever defeat in a World Cup game played in Mexico City. Also on Sunday, Norway advancing with a 2-1 win over Brazil, reaching the quarterfinals for the first time in their history. Both of Norway's goals coming from Erling Haaland. ESPN analyst Jermaine Jones.
13: I had him before that. I said that they will win this game against Brazil because not only with Haaland, I think even when you look at their first guys or the three guys in the front, they're super dangerous and they can punish everybody. And you saw this game today against Brazil. Brazil had a penalty they missed. They had a chance to go in front 1-0. But then if you have a guy like Haaland, and I say like he's young, He loves scoring goals, and he's just enjoying this World Cup. When you see even what he does on social media, when he shows up with cowboy boots and cowboy hats, and he's just loving the game. And I say always, like, strikers like that who enjoy themselves and don't even need a lot of touches in the game, but score goals like it's for him like nothing. It's pretty dangerous, and I think now England, who will face them next, have to be really careful.
1: England and Norway in the quarterfinals. That'll be in Miami coming up on Saturday. Sports Center all night, ESPN Radio. Back to the Diamond, Mets and Braves. And early in this one,
15: 2-2 pitch. Line to right center field. Soto does the job. Beatty is in. They're going to wave around Lindor. He scores standing up. Juan Soto adds two more, and the Mets are back in front. 5-3 New York in the second. It's a four-run inning for the Mets.
1: 880 ESPN New York. Four-run inning there. Then things got interesting in the ninth.
15: And the 1-1. Young lines it to left center field. That is a base hit. That'll bring in two more runs. Soto is in. Bichette behind him. 10-3 New York. What a ninth inning for the Mets. They try to put this thing out of reach. Jared Young plates two and gives the Mets a seven-run cushion.
1: Mets putting it out of reach, right?
16: Sacks packed full of Braves. First pitch and a fly ball to deep left. Taylor going to go back. Taylor goes to the wall. That thing is out of here. It's gone.
1: A grand slam in the bottom of the ninth for the Braves. 680 The Fan in Atlanta. 11 combined runs in the ninth inning. Most in any ninth inning since 2005. Mets hang on for the 10-9 win. They enter 10-3 entering the bottom of the ninth. No team had blown a seven-run lead in the ninth inning since 2000. The Mets giving up nine, their most in a game since May 31st. But they get the win. Braves were 2-for-24. No runs in the second through eighth innings. Pirates also putting up double digits in the run column.
17: Here's the pitch. Grounded. Pass first. Base hit. Davis is in. Triolo scores. Two-run single for Griffin. Pirates up 6-4 in the eighth.
18: The pitch. Lau swings and launches one to deep right field. This ball is back, and it'll get out of here. Home run for Lau. What a big inning for the Pirates. Brandon Lau with a three-run homer. Five runs here in the eighth. The Nationals.
1: 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Pirates building the lead and keeping it. They win it 11-5. Pirates with their 10th game scoring double digits this season. Tied with the Cubs for the third most in baseball. Pirates scoring 7 of the 11 runs in the 8th and 9th inning. 114 runs in the 8th inning or later this season. That's the second most in baseball behind Colorado. As for Lau, 21st homer in his 84th game played this season. Cubs getting past the Cardinals.
19: Ramirez drives one in the air to right. This is going to be deep enough. Horner's going to tag. The throw goes to third base. And the throw gets away. The throw goes into the dugout. Two runs will score. Big play. Cubs lead 6-3.
1: They hang on for the 6-4 win. Cubs Radio Network. The Cubs win, snapping a three-game losing streak against the Cardinals. Pete Crow Armstrong, 14th career game with multiple stolen bases. As for the Rockies and Giants, San Francisco with a bright spot.
15: The 2-1, Devers swings and launches another one. Deep to right and long gone. Into the upper deck here at Coors Field. Swings and launches another one. Deep to right and long gone. Into the upper deck here at Coors Field. A mammoth blast from Devers.

0: But
1: 3-1 pitch is hit to left field. Does it have a chance? Yes, sir. Touch them all time to the back end of the left field bleachers. Kyle Karras gives the Rockies the lead with their first homer of the day. It's 7-6 Colorado.
0: 850 KOA. 7-6 would be the final. Rockies get the win. Their ninth victory when trailing by multiple runs entering the eighth inning over the last two seasons. That leads the majors. They beat the Giants, who've lost back-to-back series against Colorado for the first time since 2022. An historical day on Sunday. But does it really matter? That's next. SportsCenter All Night continues. 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

0: sweet.
1: Nice touch to finish it. And the quest continues for the GOAT. To add to his record total of major wins.
2: That would be Novak Djokovic, who gets the win on Sunday as he wins in four sets his 106th career Wimbledon match win, passing Roger Federer for the most by a man in tournament history.
3: Not on my priority list, to be honest. I haven't thought about it, didn't even know about it until the last, after the last match win. So it's really quite insignificant to me at the moment.
2: Djokovic moving on, ninth consecutive Wimbledon quarterfinal appearance as he wins in four sets on Sunday. Back to the diamond, Mariners Blue Jays. This one goes to Seattle with a 4-0 shutout, Major League best five shutouts since June 1st. Mariners back-to-back shutout wins for the first time since last September. Reds a 3-2 win over the Orioles. Orioles' three-game win streak comes to an end with the loss. White Sox in a tight one with the Guardians.
4: The pitch. Swinging a deep drive out into right center field. That will get to the wall, and it's gone. He hit the platform just above the wall, and it bounced into the bullpen. A two-run blow for Montgomery. 6-3. The 1-0. A swing and a soft bouncer. Gloved by the first baseman, and he's going to have to get the out at first. Manzardo didn't have a good grip on the ball, so they get the out at first. Sox score a run. It's 7-6 on a ground out by Antonacci.
2: ESPN 1000, 7-6 is the final. White Sox, first time winning consecutive road games in Cleveland since August of 2023. Tigers double up the Rangers 6-3. Tigers winning back-to-back road series for the first time this season. Rangers' 27th game this season where they've allowed at least six runs in a game. Royals out in front of the Phillies.
5: Left-handed pitcher, right-handed batter who swings and busts it toward the left field corner. That's all the way to the corner. One run is in. Here comes Lane Thomas around third. Relay throw home on a hop is not in time. He got a 3-1 pitch to pull, and he roped it down the left field line into the corner.
2: 96-5, the fan as the Royals go on to a 5-2 win over the Phillies. Bobby Witt Jr., 2-for-3 with a walk, 2 runs scored, and his 30th stolen base. Fifth straight season with at least 30 stolen bases to begin his career. SportsCenter All Night, ESPN Radio. As for the top sounds from Sunday, Mr. Marty Hossberger.
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8: Jay, it's all baseball, and we start with the A's' Jonah Heim with a big knock to get closer to Miami on Talk 650 KTSE.
5: And the pitch to Jonah is drilled to right, and that's a grand slam. And the A's are back in it. It's 8-5. A line shot over the bullpen into the berm. And it's a 3-run game, and still nobody out in the 8th inning.
6: Number 4.
8: Milwaukee's Jake Bowers goes deep against Arizona in a tight one on 620 WTMJ.
9: The 1-1. Bowers high drive, right field, back Carroll. He's admiring it. It's flying. Goodbye, Jake Bowers. And the Brewers take the lead in the 7th. A hanging curveball drilled into the seats in right.
6: Number 3.
8: The Pirates' Brandon Lau bangs one in a big inning for Pittsburgh in the nation's capital on Sports Radio 93.7 The Fan.
10: The pitch. Lau swings and launches one to deep right field. This ball is back and it'll get out of here. Home run for Lau. What a big inning for the Pirates. Brandon Lau with a 3-run homer. 5 runs here in the 8th. And now they're demolishing the Nationals.
6: Number 2.
8: Kyle Karros puts the Rockies ahead of the Giants on 850 KOA.
11: 3-1 pitch is hit to left field. Does it have a chance? Yes, sir! Touch them all time to the back end of the left field bleachers. Kyle Karros gives the Rockies the lead with their first homer of the day.
6: Number 1.
8: San Diego's Manny Machado opens it up against the Dodgers in L.A. on ESPN Radio.
9: 0-2. Swing. A ball hit in the air to center. Going back on his pie. Still going back. At the track. Leaps. Gone. Home run. Manny Machado straight away.
0: center, a three-run blast, and the Padres have broken it open. 18th for Machado, 5-0 San Diego.
2: His 387th career home run. 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Tonight in Seattle, U.S. facing Belgium. Will have Flo Balogun. After FIFA changes course, ESPN analyst Jeff Cameron.
12: I actually thought it was a joke when I first found out. I saw it on Instagram, and I was actually shocked. But, you know, as an American, former U.S. men's national team player, I am thrilled. I am excited because there was injustice. The referee, you know, he made his decision with VAR. They did a slow-mo. They weren't supposed to use the slow-mo. You know, still pictures. It looks bad, but if you actually watch the actual action of it in full speed, it was no intent to hurt or harm, because then you could go back at Messi, and Messi did with a little bit more intent to it. Saying that, you know, FIFA makes their decision. It is what it is. You know, I just don't like the fact that now everybody hates the U.S. or there's the uproar about that, because that's the U.S. Soccer Federation has nothing to do with it. Although I'm sure they made some appeals and made some, you know, grumblings. But, you know, FIFA is the one that made the decision.
2: And the decision is Balogun has his red card suspended, which means he's able to play against Belgium. Sunday, a key road win. That's next. SportsCenter All Night continues. It's ESPN Radio.
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1: The U.S. men's soccer team has their striker for their round of 16 game against Belgium.
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1: The Yanks' struggles continue against the Twins.
3: Ground ball base hit up the middle. That's going to score Kiesel. Austin Martin being waved around. He'll score.
1: Two NL West rivals conclude their series in L.A.
4: The ball hit in the air to center. Going back on his pie. Still going back. At the track. Leaps. Gone.
1: Plus, we had an upset at Wimbledon.
5: And a huge return to win it. Naomi Osaka knocks out Sabalenka.
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6: Going into hostile territory, SportsCenter All Night, ESPN Radio, the ESPN app, Sirius XM Channel 80. Balogun can play ball again. That's in 4 minutes. But it can be a daunting task to play at altitude. It can be a daunting task to play on your opponent's home turf. England faced both Sunday evening, playing Mexico at Estadio Azteca in Mexico City. But a pair of goals from Jude Bellingham and Harry Kane converting a penalty kick in the 60th minute, and England hangs on for the final half hour and beats Mexico 3-2, advancing to the quarterfinals, getting their second win against a host nation. First time they've done it since 1954 against Switzerland. On ESPN FC, former U.S. men's national coach Jurgen Klinsmann.
7: England knew that it's going to be difficult. It's going to be a fight until the very end, but they accepted that fight. What really, really impressed me was the team performance by everyone, every English player. Every single player just threw himself in there and was surviving. And at the end, this is also a judgment of quality. They are the difference maker on a certain level when they know they have difficult circumstances. They knew that they're going to run out of gas here and there, but you come always back in altitude. And so they had the spirit to every time coming back, you know, when you thought Bellingham is dead tired, please, when suddenly he took a sprint of 20 meters. And it was a fantastic team performance by this English side. And I tell you now, the sky is the limit for this English team, because to survive there, to come out as a winning team there against this crowd in these conditions is a masterpiece of work. And now I think they can dream big. I think England has a chance to bring it all home.
6: They get the 3-2 win. Jude Bellingham with two of the goals. ESPN FC analyst Shaka Hislop and Craig Burley.
8: For England, you have to give them an immense amount of credit. How they dug in, 10 men, how tired they were at the end, or for most of the second half, how much work they had to do. The performances of Pickford and Jude Bellingham in particular. Mm-hmm. Jude Bellingham looked like that man who was prepared to take the country on his shoulders, not only the two goals, but the defensive work, the clearance he had in the first half.
9: Yeah, the block.
8: From the centre half. He was a yard out and he managed to get his leg in there. His work rate, everything that Tuchel had sort of questioned and prodded him in the build-up to the World Cup. You know, I've spoken to Jude Bellingham, I've left him out of the squad, I've talked to him about his work rate. He was running and running, even at the end still going, and Pickford was brilliant. It was it wasn't an England performance that will last in the memory in terms of the way they played.
9: Yeah, but the scoreline.
8: But in terms of the scoreline, the what was at stake and the effort that these boys put in, that was a 10 out of 10.
10: Listen, I've sat here before and said you give players an excuse to lose a game, 9 times out of 10 they take it. And let's be honest, England had every single excuse to lose this. But one highlight I will draw, probably about 30 minutes in, ball goes out, Declan Rice chases it down, camera cuts to him, and he looks absolutely exhausted. And you felt that was who England were at that time, 30 minutes into the game. Yet nobody ever stopped. Everybody was throwing their body on the line, getting in the way of things, especially when it mattered late on into this game. I did not see a performance like this from England in those circumstances, being able to chase things down, just being able to get in the way of things when it was needed most. And in the end, it may not be remembered for the football, but it'll be remembered for the grit, the determination, the conditions, everything that England showed themselves to be in the moment when they needed it to be.
6: England playing for the final 50 minutes with 10 players. And they beat Mexico 3-2. Mexico eliminated now in each of its last 8 round of 16 appearances at the World Cup. Also on Sunday, Norway getting another pair of goals from Erling Haaland. The game was scoreless until he scored in the 79th minute, added another in the 90th minute. First 2 goals of the game, Norway advancing with a 2-1 win over Brazil, advancing to the quarterfinals for the first time in history. 2 more goals for Haaland. ESPN analyst Jeff Cameron.
9: His instincts, his movement, he understands. It's all about timing and recognition when to get in the box. He's ruthless. He's a killer in the box. He gets one opportunity, he puts the ball in the back of the net at the end of the day. And that's why the teams pay him for what he does. He produces. And for the first time going to the World Cup, him stepping into this role, he just smiles. It's actually incredible. He just kind of shrugs his shoulders. He's like, okay, I'm doing it again. And, you know, at the end of the day, you serve him, get the ball in the box, and he's the one to finish it. And, you know, almost 70% Norway had possession over Brazil. You would expect, you know, Brazil wanted that player like Haaland because that's the X factor. Brazil didn't have that killer. They didn't have that ruthlessness because they had chances in the beginning of the match to really get themselves in and, you know, miss opportunities. But Haaland only needs 2.
6: Haaland with 2 in this one, his 3rd multi-goal game in this World Cup. He has 7 goals overall, most by a player in his World Cup debut since 1974. The 7 goals tying him with Kylian Mbappe and Lionel Messi for most in this tournament. 3-way tie for the Golden Boot at the moment as the top scorer. Assists being the first tiebreaker for the award. Mbappe has 2 assists, so he currently holds the tiebreaker over Messi and Haaland, neither of whom has an assist. But Norway moves on. They face England in the quarterfinals. That'll be Saturday in Miami. SportsCenter All Night, ESPN Radio. Monday in Seattle, Team USA. The Americans advancing, of course, to a date with Belgium. This one getting a little bit of attention on Sunday as FIFA announced it would suspend the red card for Flo Balogun, meaning he's eligible to play in the round of 16 match. ABC confirming President Donald Trump made a call to FIFA after the U.S. win over Bosnia last week to have them review Balogun's red card. USA coach Mauricio Pochettino.
11: We were punished enough against Bosnia-Herzegovina to play with 10 men, 30 minutes, in a decision that was complete unfair. But it's not only because I am the head coach of the U.S. men national team, I need to defend my side. It's only because I think it's a 100% or 99% because of with some people. 99.9% that we all, you know, agree that was an unfair red card.
6: U.S. obviously thrilled to have Balogun back. Belgium, not so much. Its federation says it's shocked, and it's investigating all potential options. Their coach, Rudy Garcia, saying, quote, I didn't know that at the World Cup, the 5th of July is actually the 1st of April. It's April Fool's. Earlier on ESPN Radio, Dan Sheldon from The Athletic.
12: Yeah, for all intents and purposes, Balogun was out of the Belgium match. You know, there's no way the U.S. could appeal that red card. There was no mechanism for them to do so. However, what FIFA have done is invoked Article 27 of their disciplinary code, which basically states that the judicial body can decide to fully or partially, you know, suspend the implementation of a disciplinary measure, which that's given them the wiggle room to do this. It has happened before. It happened with Cristiano Ronaldo earlier in the year when he got a red card against the Republic of Ireland, which led to a 3-game ban. However, under the same Article 27, FIFA suspended 2 of those games, which enabled Ronaldo to start for Portugal in their 2 opening World Cup matches. So this isn't the first time it's happened, but in the context of Balogun, I mean, this is you know, it's huge news, right?
6: Those examples were from qualifiers. Hasn't been a move like this in the World Cup since 1962. Brazil had an ejection in the semifinals, but allowed to play in the final against Chile after political pressure. And that's where things are going to get interesting, says ESPN reporter Jeff Carlisle.
13: What we really don't know at this moment is the how this decision was arrived at. You know, the reports that President Trump intervened with Gianni Infantino, you know, that's in the New York Times. You know, if that's the case, then this is extraordinary. And it would really, I think, put a taint on the match itself. I mean, this is, you know, FIFA is very much usually about if a call gets made on the field, it stands. I mean, unless there's just something egregiously wrong with the call itself. I mean, that was certainly open to interpretation. Lots of people didn't think it was a red card because, you know, there was really no intent on Balogun's part to try to injure or tackle the other player. I mean, they were both grappling for position. So, you know, it's just a tough situation all around. I mean, believe me, the U.S. men's national team, all the players are ecstatic. I mean, Balogun means so much to the team.
6: U.S. and Belgium meet Monday in Seattle in the round of 16. Balogun getting a welcome back. Couple others saying goodbye after Brazil's loss to Norway. Neymar saying his career with Brazil's national team is finished. He's 34, and 41-year-old Cristiano Ronaldo confirming this is his final World Cup. He's preparing to face Spain with Portugal Monday in the round of 16. That'll be in Arlington, Texas. 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Back stateside, baseball. Pitching performance of Sunday was the Marlins' Yuri Perez.
14: 2-1. That one, a little bouncer right side of the infield. Hicks will pick it up. He will shuffle to the bag at first, and that ends the seventh. 21 up, 21 down. Yuri is through seven perfect. Let's go to the eighth. It's 8-0 Fish.
6: Well, the perfect game was lost in the eighth inning. Marlins make the pitching change, and it really was not a perfect game.
15: Heim batting left against Bakker, and the pitch to Jonas, drilled to right, and that's a grand slam. And the A's are back in it. It's 8-5. A line shot over the bullpen into the berm. And it's a three-run game, and still nobody out in the eighth inning.
6: Certainly got interesting. Talk 650 KTSE. Marlins call on 104.3 WQAM. Marlins wind up hanging on for a 9-8 win. They are 23-8 since the start of June. Best win percentage in baseball over that span. Sunday night, Padres, Dodgers, and a key seventh inning for San Diego.
3: 0-2. Swing, a ball hit in the air to center. Going back on his pie. Still going back. At the track. Leaps. Gone. Home run. Manny Machado straightaway center. A three-run blast. And the Padres have broken it open. 18th for Machado. 5-0 San Diego.
6: Padres would wind up winning at 5-2 over the Dodgers. Padres snapping an 8-game losing streak. Had been their longest of the season. Of course, you heard it here on ESPN Radio. Roxy Bernstein and Doug Glanville had the call for us. Roxy?
3: Well, Jay, the San Diego Padres finally get back into the win column, snap their 8-game slide, and this is the kind of ball game that the Padres are looking for in terms of quality pitching, especially from their bullpen, but the big bat showed up today that they needed.
16: If they could script the type of game they would want to win, this was it, especially against the Dodgers. They got contributions from their star, Tatis Jr., and Manny Machado, the big home run. Tatis set the stage being on base three times, stealing bases, you know, that kind of pressure. The bottom of the order did a good job getting the walks, three of them. They stole bases as well with Song stealing two. So that is how they set the table, and then they delivered. So you get that type of combination, you can score enough runs, but you have to shut out the Dodger offense, which is formidable, and Sears did just that. He was excellent on the outer third to righties. He worked that column all night long. And he didn't get into trouble with the walks or the home run. One hit, no runs. And then you hand it off to an excellent bullpen. Morte Hone was phenomenal. It really, and the best part, Mason Miller, where you're just in trouble. So, you know, so that's what they need, and that's what they are able to establish. That's the Padre blueprint. Now the question is, can they repeat it?
3: So they snap the 8-game losing streak. They're a game under 500 as they've been in free fall recently, hoping to get some momentum heading toward the break.
17: Dodgers still win 3 out of 4 in this series. They have the best record in baseball, a huge lead in the National League West. What's the key for the Dodgers to keep their focus?
16: Well, they've been able to show that regardless of the depth of their talent, regardless, they are a team that does not get off the gas pedal. And you think about it this way, as dominant as they are, they were a breath away from losing the World Series last year. I mean, this is a tough game, and so they can't take anything for granted. And they have these gears where, okay, it's not exactly postseason baseball, but, you know, they have a lot of guys injured that are going to come back. So they that's the talent they have. They have a Freeman, they have Betts, they have Ohtani. These, they don't stop. They are always trying to get better, and that's why they're not in danger of just being complacent.
17: 5-2, the Padres end their losing streak and beat the Dodgers on Sunday Night Baseball from L.A. For Doug Glanville, Roxy Bernstein, right here in your home for the 2026 Home Run Derby and All-Star Game, ESPN Radio and the ESPN app, as we go back to Jay Reynolds in the studio.
6: All right, Roxy, the 8-game losing streak comes to an end. One team not so fortunate about that win column on Sunday. That's next. SportsCenter All Night continues. 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
1: 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Past couple of weeks haven't been the best for the Yankees, and that trend continued Sunday.
2: Ground ball, base hit up the middle. That's going to score Kiesel. Austin Martin being waved around. He'll score. Two in here in the top of the fifth, and the Twins now lead 4-0.
1: Treasure Island Baseball Network. Twins wind up winning it 6-1, their first series win in New York since 2014. As for the Yankees, 1-9 over their last 10 games, worst record in baseball over that span. Manager Aaron Boone.
3: Losing sucks. So, anytime you go through a 10-day stretch like we're in right now, where we haven't hit much, we haven't played well, we haven't pitched our best, all of that adds up, and that's why wins are precious in this league and hard to come by. And we gotta find a way to turn it around, and get rid of the excuses of this guy's out, that guy's out. Like, other teams deal with that. It's part of the long season, So we got capable people of guys of going out there and helping us win, but we got to put it together as a group.
1: Boone mentioned the lack of hitting. 49 hits over the last 10 games, tied for their fewest with any 10-game span in a season in franchise history. Sixth game with five hits or fewer since June 25th. Through June 24th, Yankees had a 3-game lead over Tampa Bay in the American League East. They're now 4 games behind the Rays, although Yankees did get a little help from the Astros on Sunday.
4: The 1-0. And that's hit high in the air and deep to left center field. Back is Mesa looking up. See you later! Off the community leader signs for Isak Paredes. His 12th of the season. 2-0 Houston.
1: KBME 790 AM. Astros with that 2-0 win over the Rays. Their 7th shutout win, which trails the Yankees and Rangers for most in the American League. Astros get the win. Rays first series loss since mid-June. SportsCenter All Night, ESPN Radio. Team USA, of course, playing in the round of 16 today in Seattle. Round of 16 continuing Sunday at Wimbledon. Men's top seed Jannik Sinner advances in straight sets. 5th career Wimbledon quarterfinal appearance, all of them consecutive. Second longest active streak among men behind Novak Djokovic. Sinner tying the most quarterfinal appearances by a man in his first 6 Wimbledon starts in an open era. Bjorn Borg and Jimmy Connors also did it. 81 total aces thus far in the tournament for Sinner. Meanwhile, on the women's side, the top seed, not as fortunate.
2: And a huge return to win it. Naomi Osaka knocks out Sabalenka and moves on to the quarterfinals.
1: Straight set win, including a second set tiebreaker, and Osaka into the quarterfinals for the first time in her career. First time in her career reaching a quarterfinal in a non-hard court major. She wins it in straight sets over Aryna Sabalenka.
5: Yeah, it was a really difficult match, but I've played her a couple times this year, so I just tried to focus on the things that I'm good at and, the positives that I could keep, thinking about moving forward in the match.
1: 8 aces, 1 double fault, save 2 break points en route to the win. Meanwhile, Sabalenka is out.
5: Well, obviously, I'm not happy with the way I played, but she overpowered me. It was incredible level from her. I tried my best, and unfortunately, not this year.
1: For Sabalenka, first loss at a major in straight sets since the second round of the U.S. Open in 2020. Fourth seed Jessica Pegula advances, a 3-set winner. Match featuring a combined 13 breaks, including 7 in the opening set alone. She advances to the quarterfinals for the second time in her career. Then there was Coco Gauff, who wins in 3 sets. First major quarterfinal appearance at Wimbledon. Now, Wimbledon has an 11 o'clock local curfew. Coco Gauff closed out the win at 10:58
6: I was looking at the clock, the last service game, so I was like, I got to hit some big serves and some big shots. And honestly, that match point, I was going for a serve and volley because I was like, I need to end the point. But yeah, this is probably the most dramatic, I think, finish. And I've never had to race against time. You know, playing tennis, we're used to not having a clock. But honestly, today I felt the pressure and glad I didn't choose basketball.
1: She now has 17 major wins after dropping the opening set. She gets the three-set win. On Sunday, she will face Jessica Pegula in the quarters. First All-American ladies match at Wimbledon between top 10 seeds since the 2009 final between Serena and Venus Williams. SportsCenter All Night, ESPN Radio. On the hard court, WNBA, Fever, Aces.
7: Johnson will take the three with the shot clock winding down. Boston able to tip it to herself. Another offensive rebound. Back in the zone. Mitchell shoots over the top of it for three.
1: Kelsey Mitchell, 201 career 15-point games. Passes Katie Smith for 20th most in WNBA history. Third straight 25-point game. Fever get the win, 84-68 over the Aces. First win on the road in the regular season against the Aces since they moved to Las Vegas in 2018. In Toronto, Tempo hosting the Wings.
8: Five on the shot clock for Paige Beckers. Tries to go up and in and gets that one to go. 22 on the day for Paige Beckers to go along with seven assists.
1: TSN Wings an 89-76 win over the Tempo. 22 points for Paige Beckers. 17th career game with 20 points and five assists since entering the WNBA in 2025. Going to be back on the pitch. That's next. SportsCenter All Night. It's ESPN Radio.
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9: Chris Canty, listening to him. 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
15: Here is your latest Middle Tennessee weather. A chance of showers and thunderstorms is possible Monday afternoon after areas of fog clear. The high will be near 89, with heat index values up to 97. Patchy fog returns Monday night with a low around 71. Tuesday brings a similar pattern with a high near 90. 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
17: Oh, my goodness. He crushed it. Giancarlo Stanton and the American League with one swing has tied it up.
18: 457-foot home run. 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
17: Judge back some more. Leaping and he caught it. Out of here. Mookie Betts. Shohei Ohtani.
0: Until a champion is crowned at the World Series.
17: And the Dodgers have won it. Repeat champions for the first time in baseball in 25 years. The Dodgers are World Series champs.
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2: I think we can agree that Brad Stevens is not stupid. 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
1: Marlins lose a perfect game in the 8th, nearly lose the lead, but they hang on for the win. England and Norway with Sunday wins in the round of 16. Team USA returns to action Monday, round of 16 match, and not shorthanded.
2: Fowler and Balogun will be available to play against Belgium in Seattle.
3: The guy who should not have been denied is going to get an opportunity to play in the round of 16.
4: You're an American fan. You should feel glorious.
5: Alex Freeman might have said it best. We don't know how this happened. We're just happy that it happened.
1: FIFA announcing Sunday it was suspending the red card for Balogun, meaning he is eligible to play on Monday in the round of 16. Dan Thomas from ESPN FC.
6: They found this rule, which is in the law book, that basically says the red card will still stand in the history books, but it is suspended for 12 months, which means that, yes, Balogun can play against Belgium tomorrow. Now, there's two sides to this. First side is, was it a red card? I didn't think it was a red card. You could say, well, then, this is the right decision. You know, this is exactly what should have happened because it was never a red card, so therefore he shouldn't have missed this game. I completely agree with that side. But the issue is that this has never happened in the modern era. FIFA have never come out and said, you know what, we're going to suspend the red card now, which means the player can play in the game, which really he shouldn't be playing in. That's what's upset people, is the fact that this has now set a standard that you feel will not be upheld when it comes to other teams and other players that are in this situation.
1: Balogun is back. Belgium, as you might suspect, is not happy since there was intervention from the White House. U.S. is thrilled. ESPN's Sam Borden.
7: On their way to training on Sunday morning, U.S. soccer players looked at their phones and saw social media reports that Fowler and Balogun might have his red card suspension reduced. As Chris Richards said, immediately 40 different conversations broke out on the bus, and it was only once they arrived at training that the news was confirmed. Fowler and Balogun is back.
8: I think a lot of people would agree, like, the foul, obviously, it was what it was. It was harsh. It was harsh. There's no doubt about it. So, like, to have him back, we're just excited. We're excited to have him. He's obviously just a big part of this team and a great energy around the squad.
9: And I think we're all very excited. You know, Flo's done really well with leading the line so far and scoring some important goals for us. So, you know, ultimately, I think it gives us a little bit extra confidence.
7: This decision didn't come out of left field for U.S. soccer officials. A spokesman said that they'd been involved in discussions with FIFA over the last couple of days. And a move like this isn't completely without precedent. FIFA also adjusted a suspension to Portugal star Cristiano Ronaldo that would have seen him miss a couple of group stage games here at the World Cup, and he was allowed to play. To U.S. players, they don't care how rare this is or isn't. As Christian Pulisic said of Balogun, there's a big smile on his face, a big smile on all of ours for him. He deserves it. With the national team in Seattle, I'm Sam Borden, ESPN.
1: Team USA obviously pleased that they'll have Balogun back in the lineup and on the pitch for their round of 16 game on Monday. As for the reactions, ESPN soccer analyst Hercules Gomez.
10: There is no appeal process here at this FIFA World Cup. They're not allowed to do this. So take it one step further, Ali. This is moving the goalpost on the players, because all you want as a player is, if the refereeing is going to be bad on the field, be bad consistently so that the players can get used to it, so the players can adapt. There is no way to adapt here. Jan mentioned about in his village the rules as you go. This is what it is here. I mean, I'm of the train of thought that it's not a red card in real time, but with what we see, can you reverse it? And it's not even the rules to allow it to be reversed. This is unprecedented. This is literally them making the rules up as they go. So I repeat, if you're an American fan, you should feel glorious right now because you get your best goal scorer back, and he could literally be the X factor to advancing to the next round. If you're anybody but a U.S. men's national team fan, this feels off. It feels like the host nation is gaining a favor here.
1: And so the U.S. now in the spotlight. So the question has to be asked, and it was asked earlier on ESPN Radio on Matt and Myron.
11: Does it put more pressure on the U.S. to win?
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3: I think you can go into tomorrow's match shorthanded, and no matter what happens, people pat you on the back for being at that stage, for getting to the round of 16. I think the fact that I'm sure if you're a Belgian fan, you're going to say the Americans cheated. Like, I mean, I think that's how you're probably going to feel. So I think it does put a different spotlight. And for some, Matt, for some, this goes from one of the feel-good stories to now all of a sudden it's one of the more controversial stories because of what just happened.
11: That is interesting. Now, for most Americans, they're not going to care. Most Americans are going to be very excited. I'm excited. I want us to win. So I'm not going to be. But if there were a Belgian first take.
3: Yes.
11: Okay. This will break the airwaves in Belgium. Wouldn't you agree?
3: Yeah, because that's the team that will feel like they got cheated.
1: U.S. and Belgium in Seattle, round of 16 on Monday. SportsCenter All Night, ESPN Radio. Sunday, we saw England advance with a win at Mexico, a 3-2 win at Estadio Azteca. As England advances to the quarterfinals for the third consecutive edition, second win against a host nation at the World Cup. First time they've done it since 1954. Jude Bellingham had two of England's three goals. The other was a penalty kick from Harry Kane in the 60th minute. England advances. ESPN analyst Jeff Cameron.
12: It was a brilliant, brilliant match to watch as a fan. You know, I'm nervous. I think I got more gray hairs now. it was an incredible, you know, just as a fan watching the quality on the pitch. I mean, England, you know, got dominated for most of the match. They got to feel what it's like, you know, to be running in quicksand, especially the last 30 minutes or so. But their resilience, they're fighting for one another. They're putting the bodies on the line. I mean, Pickford was absolutely outstanding. Some of his saves tonight were world-class. Jude Bellingham steps up. Harry Kane, two phenomenal players that seem to be just carrying the team tonight. And, you know, Chicks takes those moments. Harry Kane steps up, scores the penalty. How much pressure that is. After another English player gets a red card, you know, sending off. I mean, really, history book game tonight.
1: England does it. Playing with 10 people, and they win at Mexico 3-2. ESPN analyst Jermaine Jones.
13: England took the game, he was at 100% serious. And I was surprised because how they managed the altitude up there. And, you know, there was a lot of talks about it. But I think they came to the game, and they were waiting for their chances. And I would say Mexico had the game on their side, but the England team scored the goals. Two goals with Bellingham, then Harry Kane. And I was really surprised with the, you know, how they represented themselves, England, because I played there. I know it's not easy. And it was a really, really good game from England.
14: Meanwhile, Mexico's struggles in the round of 16 continue. How would you evaluate Mexico's performance in this tournament?
13: Yeah, I think that they got into the tournament in the first game was 45 minutes, a really, really good game. Then I think they played a kind of the second game, 60 minutes, really good. And then they had a little bit of battle in the last game. But now in this game, you were able to see again, they were fully in control of the game, they had more position, but they have not the really in the last third a lot of chances to score goals. And like I said before, they got punished. When you see England get the red card straight away from a goal kick, England gets a chance to get a penalty. And that's just, when you look at it, you feel sorry for Mexico because they played a really good tournament. And so now second country who were hosted here is out.
1: Mexico's first ever defeat in a World Cup game played in Mexico City. Also on Sunday, Norway advancing with a 2-1 win over Brazil, reaching the quarterfinals for the first time in their history. Both of Norway's goals coming from Erling Haaland. ESPN analyst Jermaine Jones.
13: I had him before that. I said that they will win this game against Brazil because not only with Haaland, I think even when you look at their first guys or the three guys in the front, they're super dangerous and they can punish everybody. And you saw this game today against Brazil. Brazil had a penalty they missed. They had a chance to go in front 1-0. But then if you have a guy like Haaland, and I say like he's young, He loves scoring goals, and he's just enjoying this World Cup. When you see even what he does, on social media, when he shows up with cowboy boots and cowboy hats, and he's just loving the game. And I say always, like, strikers like that who enjoy themselves and don't even need a lot of touches in the game, but score goals like it's for him like nothing. It's pretty dangerous, and I think now England, who will face them next, have to be really careful.
1: England and Norway in the quarterfinals. That'll be in Miami coming up on Saturday. SportsCenter All Night, ESPN Radio, back to the diamond. Mets and Braves, and early in this one.
15: 2-2 pitch. Line to right center field. Soto does the job. Beatty is in. They're going to wave around Lindor. He scores standing up. Juan Soto adds two more, and the Mets are back in front. 5-3 New York in the second. It's a four-run inning for the Mets.
1: 880 ESPN New York. Four-run inning there. Then things got interesting in the ninth.
15: And the 1-1. Young lines it to left center field. That is a base hit. That'll bring in two more runs. Soto is in. Bichette behind him. 10-3 New York. What a ninth inning for the Mets. They try to put this thing out of reach. Jared Young plates two and gives the Mets a seven-run cushion.
1: Mets putting it out of reach, right?
16: Sacks packed full of Braves. First pitch and a fly ball to deep left. Taylor going to go back. Taylor goes to the wall. That thing is out of here. It's gone.
1: A grand slam in the bottom of the ninth for the Braves. 680 The Fan in Atlanta. 11 combined runs in the ninth inning. Most in any ninth inning since 2005. Mets hang on for the 10-9 win. They enter 10-3 entering the bottom of the ninth. No team had blown a seven-run lead in the ninth inning since 2000. The Mets giving up nine, their most in a game since May 31st. But they get the win. Braves were 2-for-24. No runs in the second through eighth innings. Pirates also putting up double digits in the run column.
17: Here's the pitch. Grounded. Pass first. Base hit. Davis is in. Triolo scores. Two-run single for Griffin. Pirates up 6-4 in the eighth.
18: The pitch. Lau swings and launches one to deep right field. This ball is back, and it'll get out of here. Home run for Lau. What a big inning for the Pirates. Brandon Lau with a three-run homer. Five runs here in the eighth. And now the Nationals.
1: 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Pirates building the lead and keeping it. They win it 11-5. Pirates with their 10th game scoring double digits this season. Tied with the Cubs for the third most in baseball. Pirates scoring 7 of the 11 runs in the 8th and 9th inning. 114 runs in the 8th inning or later this season. That's the second most in baseball behind Colorado. As for Lau, 21st homer in his 84th game played this season. Cubs getting past the Cardinals.
19: Ramirez drives one in the air to right. This is going to be deep enough. Horner's going to tag. The throw goes to third base. And the throw gets away. The throw goes into the dugout. Two runs will score. Big play. Cubs lead 6-3.
1: They hang on for the 6-4 win. Cubs Radio Network. The Cubs win, snapping a three-game losing streak against the Cardinals. Pete Crow Armstrong, 14th career game with multiple stolen bases. As for the Rockies and Giants, San Francisco with a bright spot.
15: The 2-1, Devers swings and launches another one. Deep to right and long gone. Into the upper deck here at Coors Field. A mammoth blast from Devers. His second home run of the day, and the Giants take a 5-4 lead.
1: Second multi-homer game this season. Also did it June 27th against the Braves. Six homers in the last eight games. That one, a 463-foot shot, second longest homer of his career. Couple of homers for the Giants on Sunday, but
20: 3-1 pitch is hit to left field. Does it have a chance? Yes, sir. Touch them all time to the back end of the left.
1: But
20: 3-1 pitch is hit to left field. Does it have a chance? Yes, sir. Touch them all time to the back end of the left field bleachers.

0: victories against Colorado for the first time since 2022. An historical day on Sunday. But does it really matter? That's next. SportsCenter All Night continues. It's ESPN Radio.
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1: 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A milestone day on Sunday.
2: Sweet. Nice touch to finish it. And the quest continues for the GOAT. To add to his record total of major wins.
1: That would be Novak Djokovic, who gets the win on Sunday as he wins in four sets, his 106th career Wimbledon match win, passing Roger Federer for the most by a man in tournament history.
3: Not on my priority list, to be honest. I haven't thought about it, didn't even know about it until the last after the last match.

0: win. So it's really quite insignificant to me at the moment.
1: Djokovic moving on, ninth consecutive Wimbledon quarterfinal appearance as he wins in four sets on Sunday. Back to the diamond, Mariners Blue Jays. This one goes to Seattle with a 4-0 shutout. Major League best 5 shutouts since June 1st. Mariners back-to-back shutout wins for the first time since last September. Reds a 3-2 win over the Orioles. Orioles' 3-game win streak comes to an end with the loss. White Sox in a tight one with the Guardians.
2: The pitch. Swinging a deep drive out into right center field. That will get to the wall, and it's gone. He hit the platform just above the wall, and it bounced into the bullpen. A 2-run blow for Montgomery. 6-3. The 1-0. A swing and a soft bouncer. Gloved by the first baseman, and he's going to have to get the out at first. Manzardo didn't have a good grip on the ball, so they get the out at first. Sox score a run. It's 7-6 on a ground out by Antonacci.
1: ESPN 1000, 7-6 is the final. White Sox, first time winning consecutive road games in Cleveland since August of 2023. Tigers double up the Rangers 6-3. Tigers winning back-to-back road series for the first time this season. Rangers' 27th game this season where they've allowed at least 6 runs in a game. Royals out in front of the Phillies.
3: Left-handed pitcher, right-handed batter who swings and busts it toward the left field corner. That's all the way to the corner. One run is in. Here comes Lane Thomas around third. Relay throw home on a hop is not in time. He got a 3-1 pitch to pull, and he roped it down the left field line into the corner.
1: 96-5, the fan as the Royals go on to a 5-2 win over the Phillies. Bobby Witt Jr., 2-for-3 with a walk, 2 runs scored, and his 30th stolen base. Fifth straight season with at least 30 stolen bases to begin his career. SportsCenter All Night, ESPN Radio. As for the top sounds from Sunday, Mr. Marty Hossberger.
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6: Jay, it's all baseball, and we start with the A's' Jonah Heim with a big knock to get closer to Miami on Talk 650 KTSE.
3: And the pitch to Jonah is drilled to right, and that's a grand slam. And the A's are back in it. It's 8-5. A line shot over the bullpen into the berm. And it's a 3-run game, and still nobody out in the 8th inning.
4: Number 4.
6: Milwaukee's Jake Bowers goes deep against Arizona in a tight one on 620 WTMJ.
7: The 1-1. Bowers high drive, right field, back Carroll. He's admiring it. It's flying. Goodbye, Jake Bowers. And the Brewers take the lead in the 7th. A hanging curveball drilled into the seats in right.
4: Number 3.
6: The Pirates' Brandon Lau bangs one in a big inning for Pittsburgh in the nation's capital on Sports Radio 93.7 The Fan.
8: The pitch. Lau swings and launches one to deep right field. This ball is back and it'll get out of here. Home run for Lau. What a big inning for the Pirates. Brandon Lau with a 3-run homer. 5 runs here in the 8th. And now they're demolishing the Nationals.
4: Number 2.
6: Kyle Karros puts the Rockies ahead of the Giants on 850 KOA.
9: 3-1 pitch is hit to left field. Does it have a chance? Yes, sir! Touch them all time to the back end of the left field bleachers. Kyle Karros gives the Rockies the lead with their first homer of the day.
4: Number 1.
6: San Diego's Manny Machado opens it up against the Dodgers in L.A. on ESPN Radio.
10: 0-2. Swing. A ball hit in the air to center. Going back on his pie. Still going back. At the track. Leaps. Gone. Home run. Manny Machado straightaway center. A 3-run blast. And the Padres have broken it open. 18th for Machado. 5-0 San Diego.
1: His 387th. Career home run. 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Tonight in Seattle, U.S. facing Belgium. Will Aflo Balogun. After FIFA changes course, ESPN analyst Jeff Cameron.
11: I actually thought it was a joke when I first found out. I saw it on Instagram and I was actually shocked. But you know what? As an American, former U.S. men's national team player, I am thrilled. I am excited because there was injustice. The referee, you know, he made this decision with VAR. They did a slow-mo. They weren't supposed to use the slow-mo. You know, still pictures. It looks bad, but if you actually watch the actual action of it in full speed, it was no intent to hurt or harm, because then you could go back at Messi, and Messi did with a little bit more intent to it, saying that, you know, FIFA makes their decision. It is what it is. You know, I just don't like the fact that now everybody hates the U.S. or there's the uproar about that, because that's the U.S. Soccer Federation has nothing to do with it. Although I'm sure they made some appeals and made some, you know, grumblings, but, you know, FIFA is the one that made the decision.
1: The White House made a call. FIFA walked it back. Belgium is irate. They played tonight. It's Monday, July 6th, birthday of Kevin Hart, Philly native. Baseball All-Star festivities there next week. Unsportsmanlike is here in moments. They're next. I'm Jay Reynolds at ESPN Radio.
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7: 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Along with Michelle Smallman, Chris Canty, Evan Cohen with you. What's happening? Flo Balogun is going to play in the game tonight for the United States team in the World Cup against Belgium. What? Good morning, Smalls. Good morning, CeCe.
25: Good morning, Evan Cohen. Good morning, Michelle Smallman. Evan, good to have you back.
7: Well, thank you. I appreciate that. It's good to be back. I don't know where I'm supposed to look. I'm very confused right now. We're in Vegas.
26: I know, same. I don't have a monitor.
7: I'm all over the place right now in terms of where I'm looking. But you know what? It is good to be back. It is awesome to be in studio here at Vegas East in Bristol. Smalls, CeCe, wow. I'll tell you, when prepping for the show yesterday, I don't know that any of us thought that this would be happening right now, that the red card for the United States striker, Flo Balogun, would be lifted, and he is going to be available tonight for the United States against Belgium. Wow. Now, should he have had the red card in the first place? Of course not. That was utterly ridiculous.
26: Right.
7: But CeCe, right off the bat, how surprised were you when you found this news out yesterday?
25: I was shocked because this is something that we hadn't seen since 1962. So 64 years of World Cup competition, we haven't had a red card overturned. Flo Balogun was the 12th player to get a red card in this World Cup. And all of the other players prior to had served their suspensions or will serve their suspension in the next competition because their team was eliminated in said match. So this is absolutely shocking turn of events, but we all know that this is the way that it should have went down because the red card on Flo Balogun was ridiculous to begin with against Bosnia, and the fact that they had VAR and they relied on freeze frames in order to enforce the red card is utterly ridiculous. So we got to the place that we all felt it needed to get to. We just don't like the process in which we went about it, and I think that's why there's so many soccer purists that are up in arms along with the waffle makers.
26: Along with the waffle makers. That's right. A ban on waffles, Ev. You didn't know this. CeCe and I called for a ban on waffles coast to coast.
7: All right.
26: In advance of tonight's match versus Belgium. Yeah, CeCe hit the nail on the head. The call was bad to begin with. It should have been overturned. It shouldn't have happened in the first place because obviously, or at least seemingly, there was no ill intent from Balogun. It was just challenging for the ball. But the way this all went down does feel a bit icky. The fact that we found out that President Trump made a call to FIFA to campaign against this, then the card gets overturned and Balogun is now allowed to play. It does feel a little convoluted how we arrived at the place that we should have been at to begin with.
7: Do two wrongs make a right here? Meaning the two wrongs are he shouldn't have had the red card and some could argue it was wrong for FIFA to overturn the ruling like this. Are we looking at this and simply saying two wrongs make a right?
25: Yes, they do. And typically I would say no, but here's the point. You're talking about a once-in-a-lifetime opportunity for the U.S. men's national team. We're talking about the host country being wronged in such a way where arguably their most valuable player this tournament would be unable to participate in a round of 16 match against Belgium. I absolutely think that two wrongs make a right in this circumstance because there's no guarantee that next World Cup we're going to have an opportunity to advance this deep in the tournament. So, yeah, I can't justify keeping a player off the pitch just because it's unprecedented to have a terrible decision by an official overturned by the governing body of the sport.
7: So here's the problem, though. Right. The problem is, did they have a right to do this based on Article 27 of their guidelines? They did. But are they setting a precedent that could be dangerous here? And that's the scary part. Andy Davies, ESPN soccer writer, former referee, was on Game Night here on ESPN Radio and had this to say about that dangerous possible precedent that is being set by FIFA.
1: FIFA dangerously set himself a precedent here, because if something is going to be overturned, normally in a normal football situation, a decision is overturned within 24 hours. This has taken, 3 days, I think, and they've finally come to a decision 24 hours before the USA play again. So the whole thing doesn't look great. The optics don't look great. And the fact that FIFA haven't given any rationale, any explanation as to why they've overturned it, you know, it's just causing a big confusion. It doesn't feel right. The optics don't look great. And in terms, it doesn't add up to their actual competition rules in terms of overturning a red card offence. So I think FIFA owe it to the football world to actually come out and give an explanation and rationale as to how they've reached this outcome and how they've overturned the red card, when in their own competition rules, this isn't actually allowed.
7: Okay, so a couple of follow-ups on that, based on what Andy Davies, said. Number one, if the United States was not the host country, or North America was not the host country, would he be playing tonight?
26: We don't know. We'll never really be able to know that.
7: Okay, so it's not based on right or wrong. It could be based on location. If you're saying it that way, Smalls, it's not based on right or wrong. It's based on location / influence. As FIFA has had for 100 years, this is not new to the United States, to be clear, right? This has not been necessarily the squeakiest of clean governing bodies forever, right? Do we feel like location plays a factor into this?
26: Personally, I don't, because I think that the call was bad to begin with, and we've seen FIFA do this as recently as November. They deferred the final two games of a 3-match ban for Ronaldo.
7: Not in the World Cup.
26: But it was against Ireland in a World Cup qualifier, which allowed to play him at the start of the World Cup.
7: Correct. Yep. Yeah.
26: So we've seen FIFA do this, and obviously the matches are not being played in Portugal, but he is a big-time star. That brings a lot of eyeballs to their product.
7: Okay, so that's number one. Number two, same exact situation happens with Harry Kane in England's next game if they beat Mexico last night 3-2. Same thing happens. Same exact play, same exact gray area, same exact complaint, et cetera, et cetera. Is FIFA lifting it? Is FIFA lifting it?
25: Probably, but here's my issue, Ev, and this is the thing that we got to bring to the forefront. There is no appeals process.
7: Correct.
25: When it comes to World Cup competition. Now, FIFA does have an appeals process for players, but they don't have one in World Cup. And I think that's the part that feels a little gray when it comes to trying to have transparency and trying to have accountability in terms of what the official saw, what the governing body saw, what the team that has the player on the roster saw. And then we can actually get in black and white, in writing, or in front of a tribunal, an actual explanation as to what we saw in real time and why it was overturned. Because you brought up the point about a precedent. Yeah, this is a question of precedence that ends up getting set. But if you have it in black and white, then all of a sudden we know how to judge the similar infractions moving forward. And we know what to anticipate. Damn near every major sport, when it comes to international competition, they have an appeals process when it comes to player discipline. But guess what? We don't have one when it comes to FIFA and the World Cup. That has to change in order for people to feel like the president of the host country is not putting his thumb on the scale and tilting it toward the host country's team. And so I think that's the part where, you know, Belgium and all of the soccer purists have an axe to grind. FIFA having this level of ambiguity when it comes to lifting the red card or suspending the red card ban for Flo Balogun and allowing him to compete in the round of 16.
7: All fair. 100% correct. And I'm glad you said it the way you said it. This is not about the president of the United States. This is about, as CeCe just said, the president of the host country, right? So 4 years from now, I apologize off the top of my head. I'm not 100% sure where the World Cup is 4 years from now. But when the top person at that country, the president of that country, in theory, if she or he does not like a ruling, the FIFA is saying, let us know and we'll fix it for you, right? That's kind of what CeCe is saying. And I think that's where the dangerous precedent is going to be set here, right? And I tweeted last night at Evco Radio, can all things be true? Flo Balogun got screwed and should have never received a red card. Check. He 100% deserves to play tonight. Check. It feels a little icky the way in which he was reinstated. Mm-hmm. Check. I'm glad the full roster will get a chance to play tonight. I think all things are fair.
26: But what stinks about it, though, is if the United States does beat Belgium tonight and they advance, there's always going to be that asterisk for most soccer fans as to why. That the fact that this was overturned and Balogun got the opportunity to play.
7: Okay, so let me ask you a follow-up on that. In a weird way, are you hoping we win tonight without him scoring a goal?
26: I hope we win tonight. I don't care who scores a goal.
7: Right, but
25: thank you.
7: Right.
25: Doesn't matter.
26: And by the way, that's what it all boils down to for me. We're trying to get to our first World Cup quarterfinal appearance since 2002. This team is playing awesome soccer right now. They're beating teams in a variety of ways. Different guys are stepping up. And I don't want that to get lost in this reversal of the red card, because Balogun should have been out there. It was a terrible call to begin with.
7: Yep.
26: There was no continuity in the World Cup with a call like this, because Messi had a very similar instance earlier in the World Cup and wasn't even carded at all, let alone a red. So it was a bad call and it shouldn't have happened to begin with. And I don't want this reversal and the way it went down to overshadow what this U.S. men's national team has been able to accomplish, and if they win tonight, what they continue to accomplish.
7: All right, there's a lot still to get to, obviously, with that. Today, at I believe at noon Eastern time, NBA moves can be made official, but the biggest of NBA moves will not be made official today at noon Eastern. We will explain coming up after CeCe has this from Granger.
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7: 01 p.m. Eastern Time, which means Jaylen Brown can join the Philadelphia 76ers. Paul George could join the Boston Celtics, if you believe that. If you believe the internet, where everybody's just assuming that the Celtics are going to fail Paul George on a physical because they're going to realize, wait, what did we do here? So we'll see. Does it become, as Cam Pratt, our producer, mentioned, does it become the Max Crosby Ravens deal? I don't think so, but that's just the internet fodder. You're also going to see maybe some things that can confuse you a little bit, because you may see some of these deals combined into multi-team deals, et cetera, et cetera. What you will not see, at least we don't think you will see, is LeBron James making a decision as to where he is going to play. So what did we learn over the weekend with LeBron? We learned that he was in Akron with his high school friends, as he always does over the summer, hanging out with his high school friends and his teammates from over the years, including Brandon Weems, who was one of his high school teammates, who's an assistant GM for the Cavaliers, worked his way up, okay? But just to point that out, in addition, you saw Mark Medina, who's an LA-based reporter, say that he spoke to Rich Paul, and Rich Paul, that's LeBron's agent, said that his decision will not be in the next few days. So we have that in the mix as well. And Tim McMahon, ESPN senior NBA writer, had this to say on SportsCenter yesterday, 11 a.m. Eastern, to give us the latest update on LeBron.
19: Cleveland is considered the favorite. People are just connecting dots here. This isn't based on intel. This is based on the speculation game. But there's a storyline in it. You know, LeBron's in his hometown of Akron, hanging out with his high school teammates, including one, Brandon Weems, who is a front office executive for the Cavaliers right now. Now, there is a belief that there are other teams, kind of the wild card teams, the Sixers, the Timberwolves, the Nuggets, that feel like they have legitimate chances. And the Nuggets are an especially intriguing situation for the simple fact that they have a three-time MVP in Nikola Jokic. They have the proven core of a championship team.
7: Yeah, I said that, Tim. No. So as we sit here today, July 6th, CeCe, where is your gut telling you he's going to end up?
25: I think it'll be Cleveland. I would say this. The Denver Nuggets is absolutely intriguing when you consider the fact that Nikola Jokic is contract extension eligible and has been for a year and still has not signed said extension. The Nuggets have a clutch client in Peyton Watson, who they are at odds with when it comes to a contract extension. And then, of course, you have the fact that there is championship DNA within the organization, but you've also had upheaval over the last several years in the organization. We're a year removed from the head coach and the general manager both being ousted. So I do think, in a lot of regards, there has to be a lot of urgency for Josh Kroenke and the Denver Nuggets to make a pitch to LeBron James to get him to join their franchise, because they're a team that needs to desperately find a way to get back into the mix when it comes to Western Conference supremacy. So even though I do think eventually it ends with LeBron signing in Cleveland, I do think that the Denver Nuggets, out of all the prospective suitors, have to have the most urgency in pursuing LeBron James.
7: Smalls?
0: I'm with Stacey. I think he ends up in Cleveland. Philly intrigues me, though, because of the basketball fit and because of Rich Paul said about how Jaylen Brown going to Philadelphia changed everything. He talked about how LeBron loves Tyrese Maxey, how he could help VJ Edgecombe understand the game. Jaylen Brown, he loves. He talked about how Embiid is health and habits, that LeBron would enhance everything and unlock everything in Philly. But when I go through the exercise of the pros and cons of each of the teams that has been thrown out there, it all comes back to Cleveland for me. Because while there's a high reward and a high risk in other places, with Cleveland, it's really a win-win no matter what. If he goes to Philly and he wins there, that enhances his legacy in a huge way. You've won at every step of your career. And to finish it off, the exclamation point, you go to Philly and you break the process curse. That's something that we're going to talk about. Cece, I don't know if it was you who said it on Friday, but LeBron James then becomes a dynasty unto himself. He's not part of a dynasty. He is a dynasty. And that line has been rattling around in my head. But if he goes back to Cleveland, whether he wins or not, it's a celebration of him. It's a celebration of his career. It's a celebration of 10 years ago where he delivered on the promise to bring a championship back to Cleveland. It's a farewell tour wearing the laundry that we most closely associate him with. It's a win-win no matter what if he goes to the Cavs.
7: So a couple of things on that. Why are we assuming only one more year? In other words, are we sure there's not two more stops? Because Cleveland, you just said it perfectly, Smalls. Cleveland would be, I'm retiring. Doesn't matter if we go 0-82.
0: Doesn't matter.
7: Doesn't matter. Every other stop matters if he wins. So if he believes there's still another championship in me, maybe Cleveland, despite being in the Eastern Conference Finals last year, is not yet. Maybe it's the year after. Maybe he looks at a team, as CeCe mentioned, like Denver, or you mentioned like Philly or Minnesota or even Miami, and he looks at it, or Golden State, and says, I have a better shot of winning there because of the structure of the team, and Cleveland will always be there for me. That's the other part of this that I don't think has been discussed. How many years left does he have? Why are we assuming, based on his numbers and based on the superhuman way in which he conditions himself, that it's only one more year? Nobody has said that. Nobody has said that. Cleveland can always be his last year. But are we sure this is his last year? In addition, I keep going back to what Brian Windhorst says about if these teams make moves to attract him in. And I think about some of the teams, what could they do or what could be available for him? I don't think it's as simple, CeCe, as just straight up basketball fit. For example, Golden State, obviously, it's go get Anthony Davis, then you may get me. And I didn't realize this, and credit to a friend of mine who brought this up. How about if he goes to hypothetically Philadelphia? You're thinking, wow, that's a great basketball fit. Is it about that? Or could he own the Cleveland Guardians as a result? Why would I bring that up? David Blitzer is one of the managing partners of the Devils, Sixers, and the Philadelphia WNBA team. He is now taking over the full ownership of the Cleveland Guardians. Could there be a wink, wink? Let's work together. And at the end of this, I'm with you on that. I think you have to think about some of the non-traditional ways. I bring up, try to stay calm, Smalls, the Kroenke family. Mm. I understand LeBron is associated with Fenway Sports, but the Kroenke family owns a lot of things, including the L.A. Rams, where he lives. Yep. I'm just thinking, like, nobody has said this is his last year, including him. And I think we have to think about non-traditional ways of going about this. Also, I'll bring up one other thing. Internet rumors, because you know, that's where I live and that's healthy. are we sure Rich Paul and company aren't trying to tell the Cavs, get off of Harden and then we'll show up? Go see what you can. Go get two guys who are not nearly as good as James Harden but play defense. Then we'll come there. If you're thinking about the winning in your hometown, James Harden doesn't lead to that. He doesn't lead to winning.
0: He doesn't.
7: If you simultaneously want your last stop to be Cleveland and to win again while you're there, James Harden being a part of that equation does not make sense.
25: Oh, my God.
7: No, I'm Miami, right? Could it be, let's see if Zach LaVine could get bought out, and then if he goes there, doubling up on the clutch clients. There's a lot of other factors. LeBron is 10 steps ahead of all of us. So I'm trying to think, what else could he be thinking about? And those are just some of the things that I've thought about relative to what he could be thinking about. Just throwing that out there. Again, I guess the main point I would say to take away from that, nobody said this is going to be his last year. So if the fairy tale ending is in Cleveland, that doesn't have to be this year. Coming up, we go upon further review with CeCe. Next, we're on Sportsmanlike, presented by Progressive Insurance.
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22: Here is your latest Middle Tennessee weather. A chance of showers and thunderstorms is possible Monday afternoon after areas of fog clear. The high will be near 89, with heat index values up to 97. Patchy fog returns Monday night with a low around 71. Tuesday brings a similar pattern with a high near 90. 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
1: All right, we got a lot to get to in Upon Further Review, so I don't want to waste a whole lot of time with pomp and circumstance. This is Unsportsmanlike on ESPN Radio and ESPNU. She is the first lady of Unsportsmanlike, Michelle Smallman. He is the Ocho, Evan Cohen. Well-rested, well-tanned, fresh off vacation in Vegas East. And I am the resident Super Bowl champ. Let's get to it, Javonte.
0: Number three.
1: Flo Balogun's red card one-game suspension is overturned by FIFA, making him eligible for the round of 16 match against Belgium. U.S. Soccer made an official complaint to FIFA, but the White House also confirmed that U.S. President Donald Trump called his FIFA counterpart and asked for the decision to be reviewed. President Trump posted a thank you on social media to FIFA for, quote, doing what was right in reversing a great injustice, end quote. Balogun was the 12th player to receive a red card at this World Cup. All the others either served a suspension at the tournament or, because their team was eliminated, will do so in their next competition. The waffle makers are clearly upset. Soccer purists feel some kind of way, even though the Balogun red card being overturned was clearly the right thing to do. But the road to hell is paved in good intentions. And here's my issue. Why is there no appeals process for red cards at the World Cup? No process, no hearing, just carte blanche level of discretion by FIFA with no real explanation. Damn near every other sport has due process for an athlete who has an impending suspension. High past time that FIFA instate an official review process that provides transparency and accountability for all involved.
4: So would they argue this is the process? Now, I wouldn't argue that. I wonder if FIFA would argue that. Hey, we have Article 27 in our bylines and our guidelines for this reason. Not bylines, bylaws. For this reason, right? For you to appeal or whatever it is. But CeCe, you're right. There's not a formal appeal where you can go about this. And so I don't love the idea that a country's president has to be the person to get involved in this. If this was so outrageous that it reverts to the president of a country. Smalls, you said the next one is in Morocco.
5: Portugal, Morocco, and Spain.
4: Portugal. Okay, so the people in charge of those countries, if things go wrong in the World Cup, have to go to FIFA versus simply the United States men's soccer team going to a governing body saying this is the most ridiculous red card. Mm-hmm. Here's why. Here's the comp to the play with Messi. And here's why Flo Balogun should be playing tonight against Belgium. We went too high with this. And thankfully, it's working out for the United States, and thankfully, justice is served. But to CeCe's point, the fact that we have to get a president of a country involved is utterly absurd.
5: Yeah, it's ridiculous that it had to come to this. There should have been a better due process in order for this to be examined, because it's a call that should have been examined and shouldn't have happened in the first place. And I actually feel badly for our men's soccer team, because if, in fact, they beat Belgium tonight, what has been such a joyous and celebratory time for our program, playing at such a high level, trying to advance to their first quarterfinal since 2002. If they get the job done tonight internationally, people are going to be angry and put an asterisk next to this, because the president of the host country had to appeal to FIFA in order to get this overturned, and it did. And that's a real shame.
4: I could just tell you, I'm just going to be honest about a hypothetical take I would have had. If Deflategate happened after this, I would have asked for the president to get involved and revoke that suspension of Tom Brady. If we're going to do the president of a country, in our case, President Trump, getting involved with this and getting involved in sports and overturning suspensions, I would have said, in a hypothetical world, I'd like Brady to play.
5: Didn't the government get involved in Deflategate?
4: Not the president.
5: But the government got involved.
4: Not the president.
1: The government was involved, though, Ev.
4: That's
1: just
4: true.
1: Saying.
4: I understand.
5: Yes,
4: I.
1: Next.
0: Number two.
1: Second overall pick Darren Peterson drops 28 points and gets the win in his debut for the Jazz in Summer League. Now, he displayed being a three-level scorer, shooting better than 50% from the field, even though he had 8 turnovers. A Kobe Bryant-esque skill set was on full display. Could we see, and this has got the old wheels turning when I watched him, got to ask the question, could we see a rookie make All-NBA this season. 22 rookies in NBA history have been selected to an All-NBA team. The last rookie to make All-NBA was Tim Duncan, who was named first team All-NBA in the 97-98 season with the Spurs. He averaged 21 points, 12 boards, and 2.5 blocks per game, while also winning Rookie of the Year. Since Duncan, several elite rookies have come close to making All-NBA, but have fallen short, including, but not limited to, Victor Wembanyama, who did it in 23-24, who made first-team All-Defense as a rookie, but not All-NBA. Ben Simmons, in 17-18, got All-NBA votes, but wasn't selected. Could Darren Peterson be the first rookie to earn that distinction this millennium? And if Peterson doesn't represent the best chance for it to happen in his class, then who does? Could we see a rookie make All-NBA this year?
4: It's a great question. I've never thought about that that way, because why would we, right? Like, even if you think a rookie's going to be great, how great could they be? You're going to a level that obviously would have him. You just mentioned the name Kobe Bryant, right? So we're talking about guards, and I know they kind of do it positionless to some extent, but let's just look at guys that are considered guards. In a hypothetical world, he should not make it over Luka, who's without LeBron, needs to be awesome this year, needs to be an MVP. SGA is going to be angry. Haircut over the weekend, you saw that, shaved head now, difference, okay, little look, different look.
5: What'd you think?
4: He's a good-looking dude, so he's going to look good no matter what. Ant-Man, Tyrese Maxey better have a monster season, they just got him Jaylen Brown. Donovan Mitchell, Devin Booker, Jalen Brunson just won a championship. I mean, there are guys, CC, at that guard position that should, in theory, make all NBA over him. But boy, is that an interesting spin. That he could be so good that he could be, let's call it, I don't think you're making the leap and saying first team, but third team all NBA, one of the six best guard seasons in the league this year. Wow. Even bringing that up is a bold statement.
1: But, Ev, here's the thing that I would say. The 65-game minimum to be eligible for postseason awards, even though it's not a hard-line rule, because we saw some exceptions made this year with Luka and Cade, but the 65-game minimum is what looms large in this.
4: Yeah.
1: And I know Darren Peterson had some issues with staying on the floor in Kansas, but I would just say this. Based on everything that the kid has said and how much he's looked forward to this opportunity, how much he considers it a privilege to put on a Utah Jazz jersey, just got me thinking. You know, young players typically stay healthy and available a lot more than older players. Could we see that be a part of the math when it comes to one of these rookies potentially making a push to make an All-NBA team? I think it's absolutely fascinating.
4: Yeah, you brought up about the games played. I have no idea if that is Darren Peterson or if that was Darren Peterson during what he probably retroactively deemed to be a complete waste of time having to go to college for a year.
1: Agreed. Next.
0: Number one.
1: Oh, the guys at the NFL Network got the old noodle working again this weekend with something that they posted, and I felt the need to bring it to our show. So, in the Super Bowl era, there has been seven teams that haven't had a regular season MVP. The Philadelphia Eagles, the Tampa Bay Bucks, the New York Jets, the Arizona Cardinals, the Houston Texans, the Jacksonville Jaguars, and the New Orleans Saints. Four of those teams have won Super Bowls during that span, and five of them have gotten to the big game. None of these teams currently have a player in the top 10 in preseason MVP odds. If one of these teams is going to change history, which team is it, and who's the player that does it?
4: Philadelphia Eagles, Jalen Hurts.
1: Final answer?
4: Final answer. Trevor Lawrence
1: would be
4: second.
1: Is it the only answer?
4: No, Trevor Lawrence would be second for me.
1: Ooh, Trevor Lawrence. Okay.
5: Trevor Lawrence feels like the one we would want to anoint. We've been wanting to anoint him as a tier one guy for a long time. And based on the way he ended last season, I could see him certainly being in the mix, especially year two with he and Liam Cohen. That offense gets rolling in a different way. You took Jalen Hurts off the board. We threw out Trevor Lawrence. How about CJ Stroud? Think about the way that he ended last season. He might have just thrown another interception while I'm talking. If he's able to come back and go back to the quarterback that we saw his rookie campaign, the guy that won Offensive Rookie of the Year, in a year where we're speculating on the Houston Texans and their desire to pay him, he could really exert himself in a big way this year.
4: So there's a list of players in sports that I have right now that I've quickly jotted down based on what you just said, that there is an intensified level of scrutiny, either because someone was removed for them or they were removed because they wanted to be. Okay? So, let's look at it this way. Luka with the Lakers. Intensified level of scrutiny. LeBron was removed. I don't care what anyone says. LeBron was removed from the Lakers.
1: Yep.
4: Jason Tatum.
5: Yep.
4: Jaylen Brown was removed from the Celtics. At any given point, Jason Tatum could have stopped that. He did not. At any given point. Jalen Hurts. Right? A.J. Brown was clearly removed for Jalen Hurts. Giannis was removed from the Milwaukee Bucks because he wanted to remove them from him. Right? Lamar Jackson. CC has said all along, the way to look at that is Lamar Jackson did not want to play for John Harbaugh anymore. And Josh Allen. Same thing with Sean McDermott. I mean, those storylines, to me, there's probably others out there. You could look at it and you could sit there and say either someone is removed for them or they remove themselves from a situation, which would be intensified level of pressure that we would put on that
5: person.
4: Can I
5: throw one more in there?
4: Sure.
5: Did Myles Garrett remove himself from Cleveland?
4: Yes. Good one. Absolutely.
5: And now he's going to the Rams. They better be successful.
4: It's not about It's not about setting the sack record. It's about winning games.
5: Correct.
4: Show us you know how to lead a defense to wins when the offense has an MVP.
1: Can I just point out one thing? If you're going to win an MVP, essentially you're going to have to probably win your division, even though Matt Stafford won was a little bit odd this past year. But you're going to probably have to win your division if you're going to win an MVP. Just going to throw this out there. Tyler Shuck?
4: Wait a second. Okay. Pause on that. We will pause on that. We will come back.
5: You just put
4: Tyler Shuck, who I love, in the MVP conversation. We'll get to that coming up. We're on Sportsmanlike, presented by Progressive Insurance.
0: Camp to camp.
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1: 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And CC just had a Upon Further Review where he mentioned an NFL Network conversation that occurred over the weekend where there are seven teams in and around the NFL that have never had a regular season MVP, and which one would be most likely to actually end that drought. And I said Philadelphia with Jalen Hurts. Smalls, you brought up Houston with CJ Stroud. CC, you are saying the Saints.
2: Tyler Shuck.
1: I thought Breeze never won an MVP, now that I'm thinking about it.
3: No.
1: Wow.
3: His best season down there, he was first team AP All-Pro.
1: Got it.
3: But LaDainian Tomlinson had 33 touchdowns, and he won the MVP.
1: Mm. So you think the Saints could be that team that has the MVP this year?
3: Yes.
1: Amongst those seven, which again, list off those seven so we can make sure people are aware of that.
3: Okay, just to run through the seven one more time, we have Evan Cohen, the Philadelphia Eagles, the Tampa Bay Bucks, the New York Jets, the Arizona Cardinals, Houston Texans, Jacksonville Jaguars, and the New Orleans Saints.
2: They would be going from worst to first in the division, finished 6-11 last season. But do you think the quality of competition in the division could potentially work against Tyler Shuck? Because we always say, the NFC South, kind of a toss-up. Does anybody want to win in the division? I mean, last year the Carolina Panthers won it with an 8-9 season.
3: Yeah, not great.
2: Not great.
1: I'm amazed that that's the thing we're reacting to off of your Upon Further Review, that somehow the Tyler Shuck is the thing that pops out there.
3: Can I make the case?
2: Yeah, let's hear it.
3: First of all, he's not a typical second-year player. The guy's 26 years old.
2: Right.
3: 26 years old, so there's that. He played in high school against Brock Purdy. So if that gives you any indicator in terms of the maturation of the player, I think we can put a little bit of accelerant on it in terms of what we can expect from him going into year two, as opposed to the typical leap we see for rookies that are 22, 23 years old going into their age 24, 25 season. Then you have the fact that Tyler Shuck finished last year with a winning record. And in the second half of last year, so from weeks 10 on, you're talking about somebody that was top 10 in wins, top 10 in passer rating. So this guy has shown that he's gotten better throughout the course of the season. And he only had, two starts prior to week 10? So when he took over the full-time reins in the second half of last year, you saw all of those physical traits come out to the forefront. Then you also factor in the New Orleans Saints taking a wide receiver with a top 10 pick to help him out, pairing him with Chris Olave. They signed Travis Etienne in free agency. They've got Alvin Kamara still down there. They've got a slew of first-round picks along that offensive line. It's teed up for Tyler Shuck to have a huge season. And, of course, the NFC South is the lowest of bars to clear, with all of those teams having significant questions. So I do think there's a natural opportunity for Tyler Shuck to rise to the top in that division from an individual productivity standpoint, but also from a team success standpoint. Because if you

0: Think back to where the New Orleans Saints were a year ago. We were questioning whether or not anybody would want to take that job when they had a vacancy as their head coach. And now we're looking at the New Orleans Saints, and we're talking about the job that Kellen Moore did, his name, you know, being included in Coach of the Year conversations, even though he was on a 6-win team. But then also we're talking about a quarterback that wasn't a first-round pick having an opportunity to win the majority of the games that he started this season, and him starting the majority of the games for the team this season. So I do think that Tyler Shuck has it teed up for him in a very unique way that we don't see a lot of second-year quarterbacks have.
1: All right, I'd like to make an announcement, ladies and gentlemen. We each, on our show, have our own individual NFL teams that we root for. Smalls roots for the Green Bay Packers.
2: Indeed.
1: I root for the New England Patriots. Mm-hmm. CC roots for the three teams that paid him. The Giants, the Ravens, and the Cowboys.
0: But remember this, Evan Cohen.
1: Yes.
0: Last year, there was another team that I rooted for before the start of the season. And people said I was crazy. But I said the Carolina Panthers could win the division.
1: Okay. Let me get to the announcement, though. This is important.
0: Okay. All right.
1: The announcement I'd like to make, and I've consulted no one on this.
2: Oh, great.
1: The announcement I would like to make is as of today, July 6th, 2026, at 6:52 a.m. Eastern Time, the New Orleans Saints have become the adopted team of Unsportsmanlike.
2: How so?
1: Well, I picked them to win the division this year during the season last year.
2: Yeah, you did do that.
1: CeCe just did not. He did not pick Tyler Shuck to win MVP. What he said is the storylines and the numbers are there for that hypothetical to happen. You have fought off neither of those two, Smalls. So, as a result,
2: I also said in my power rankings of things I was thinking about during Pilates,
1: yes,
2: that number one was, could Tyler Shuck be the big X factor in the NFC South? The number one thing I was thinking about in Pilates.
1: That's right. So, the New Orleans Saints are not in direct, exact competition with the Packers, nor are they with the Patriots, nor are they with the Giants, the Ravens, or the Cowboys. Okay? So, what can we come together on? They're not, by the way, not with the Eagles, not with the Lions, and not with the Giants. None of the people on this show. Hmm. The New Orleans Saints are not in direct competition with them. So as a show, I think we are now adopting the New Orleans Saints as the team of the show, which means Kellen Moore, you will be on soon. Tyler Shuck, you will be on soon. Hmm. And maybe you'll have us to a game. Just throwing this out there.
2: Ooh, I'd love to go down in New Orleans.
1: I believe that this is now an official announcement. Are we in agreement?
2: CC, I co-sign on that. What say you?
0: I'm okay with that.
2: Yes.
1: Can I go even further? Their entire offensive line are basically first-round picks. We love that.
2: We do love that.
1: Character players. Cameron Jordan, character guy, right? Big-time character guy on that team. We like that. I'm just saying, they have a lot of the things that we like with this team. It's in direct conflict with none of our teams. New Orleans Saints, the official team of Unsportsmanlike.
3: Do we all have to agree on that?
2: Wait, you're not down with it?
3: The three of us back here all went, nah, we're good.
1: Why is that?
3: Because it's the Saints. I think, how long ago was it, Canty, where you said that they were completely irrelevant in football?
1: Well, we just made them relevant.
0: A year ago?
4: They're back now.
1: Our adoption of them. Our adoption of them makes them relevant.
4: You're welcome, Saints.
1: That's right.
2: I love New Orleans.
0: I mean, last year, I guess Drake May finished second in MVP voting. And we said at the end of his rookie year, because of the way that he finished, a lot of people felt good about him coming into this year,
2: yeah.
0: New coach in Mike Vrabel, the things that they were doing around him, even though he didn't have a dominant number one receiver, he did have Steph Diggs. We said that he could take a leap, and he did. I feel a lot of those same vibes around Tyler Shuck, minus being a top three draft pick. But it's not off the board that we see quarterbacks in their second or third year get in the mix when it comes to the MVP conversation. And I think that we have the potential for Tyler Shuck to enter the chat this year.
1: Welcome aboard, Saints. Welcome aboard. We're on board. We're on board with you. Coming up, Flo's playing? We're on Sportsmanlike.
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5: Frankly, anything less than that, they're going to have to do something surprising to get to six.
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5: And welcome into the Monday edition, Robbie and Rex Road, 102.5 The Game. 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Joe Rexrode is out this week. He is on vacation.
7: What's
5: and
7: up,
5: I am joined by my guy, Big Joe Dubin.
7: Oh, it's good to be here, man. I'm excited to fill in. It's my favorite radio show. Listen every day at the gym when I go there. I listen all the time to the show. So it's like sitting in today is like going to batting practice with Babe Ruth, right? I get to hang out with Babe Ruth today, man.
5: Well,
7: that's the greatest thing.
5: Now he's completely oversold it. I mean,
7: no,
5: it took him 2 minutes and he's oversold it.
7: Not at all. And today we are boycotting Belgian waffles.
5: Yes, we are. No Belgian waffles today.
7: Zero.
5: We were trying to determine if it made more sense to just boycott them or just eat them all, and I didn't eat any over the weekend, so I'm just going to go with boycott now.
7: Yeah, I think we boycott it, and then we don't worry about it, and then we just kick their butt tonight and move on. And so I tell you, I told you before the show, I've bought in. I've bought into the hype. I've bought into the World Cup. I guess it's the finality of it, which I like. Like, I watched the Argentina and Cape Verde game the other night, which was great. Last night, England and Mexico was fantastic.
5: Yep.
7: And I think it is the finality. Like, if you lose, you're done. And this is every country's dream, and it's just kind of cool that way. Now, am I going to go to Nashville SC games in September? Probably not. But I don't begrudge if you do whatever. But I've bought in for right now.
5: Yeah. No, I'm excited for tonight's game. I really am. And we'll get into moves that have been made on that front here in just a few minutes. But I mean, everybody's fine. I mean, people are texting in before the show about tonight's game, so it's going to be awesome. Ian, how we doing? What's going on?
8: Good morning. Yes, a little tired today, as Big Joe mentioned. Late one last night.
7: Right, yeah.
8: Mexico, England.
7: It's good to put a voice with a face. You're a handsome guy, Ian.
8: Oh, thank you, Joe. Good to see you.
7: You're the sobering yin to the raging yang of Joe Rexrode.
5: That's true.
7: I love it.
8: But it was a late one, but it was a fun match. All of them have been good.
7: Right, yeah.
8: Even the Norway and Brazil match before.
7: Yeah. What stones, though, to walk into Mexico's
8: Azteca
7: stadium. Yeah. And then beat them last night 3-2, which was really cool.
5: Yeah. Absolutely. And I was looking forward to that game. I know people on both sides of that are like friends of mine that are, you know, from Mexico, from Britain. And they're actually like in our friend group together. The group chat was interesting last night. A lot of trash talk going on.
7: Was it civil or was it kind of?
5: It was civil to a point. And then it kind of devolved a little bit, but it was entertaining.
7: Right. Well, we got Nick Frazier's coming in at 7:30.
5: He'll be here 7:30.
7: He hates England.
5: He really
7: hates England because he says England people convince themselves they invented soccer and they've won one World Cup like in 1966, and he hates England.
5: Okay.
7: And I was like,
5: so they're like the Toronto Maple Leafs in hockey.
7: Kind of, yeah, right? So when he comes in, we'll grill him on it. But that dude's knowledge of all these players and all the rules and the history of the World Cup is unbelievable. So it's anything you need to know, ask him.
5: Yep. We got Gentry Estes at 7 o'clock. Nick will be with us at 7:30. We'll get into the World Cup with him. Corey Curtis at 8 o'clock on the show today. What did you make of all the Travis Kelce, Taylor Swift wedding coverage over the weekend? As somebody who's been in TV, I'm interested to get your thoughts on
7: it. It's funny, all the people. So I did an AI picture of chasing myself at the wedding, right? Half the people believe we were there at the wedding,
5: yep,
7: right? So you could tell it's AI. It says AI on the picture. It was, how should I say this? It was, in a way, not expected, the coverage that went on that way, because working in TV, everybody wanted to be a red carpet reporter. Nobody wanted to go do investigative reporters.
8: Yeah.
7: Phil Williams and Jeremy Finley are the only ones doing investigative reporters in our town. The rest want to be red carpet reporters. So the fact you see all these reporters losing their mind doing this was something else. And I don't know. It was just one of those things where you keep watching. You know, we're all going to watch. You're not going to turn your head. I mean, hell, you used to date Taylor Swift, Robbie.
3: That's
7: you
3: right.
7: know this.
3: That's right.
7: So, I don't know. It's just what it is. I just thought it was funny because it's the 50%. Like, half the people are like, I don't care, and I don't care. But you do care because you're commenting. And the other half are like, I hope they're happy and all that. So it's always a culmination of everybody coming together. Half hate them, half like stay together forever.
3: My wife was locked in, man. Like, she was, first off, she was convinced that the whole MSG thing was a total ruse and that they weren't actually getting married there and it was just some big ploy. Turns out they were. Turns out they were right there. Like, there was all these people getting, like, Vrabel got photographed there. He was apparently there at the wedding.
7: Did you see him leave the hotel?
3: Yeah, I did.
7: How do you, like, I know there's a lot going on with him and his wife, but how do you not open the door and let her in first? He looked like he was rushing Eli Manning in the Super Bowl. He just powls right into that SUV, gets in the back, and then she's just kind of standing there very awkward, and then she gets in. It was very, then there's a picture Saturday of Vrabel, Robert Kraft, his 19-year-old girlfriend, and Vrabel's wife. It looked like hostages.
3: Yeah.
7: Looked like a hostage video. I'm like, what? Come. And the comments, there were, I think the last I read, there were over 5,400 comments.
3: Yeah, I'm sure there were.
7: And it was something else. But I don't, the wife, I was bought in a little bit on that. I'd see who's there, who's going to be there. And then all the celebrities. And, you know, they shut down a couple streets in New York City and people lost their mind on that. But all right, as long as she, look, you know her. I don't. I've always heard she's a very gracious person, so good for her.
3: Yeah, happy for her. Hope things go well.
7: She tipped her truck drivers $100,000 yeah. for that tour that she was on. Yeah. I mean, so good for her, man.
3: People were mad, though. They shut down a busy portion of New York City on July 4th weekend. But you know what?
7: I need to see him. I need to see if he's in shape.
3: Yeah.
7: Because I really think they're going to win the Super Bowl this year.
3: You do? Okay.
7: Because this is it.
3: This is definitely it.
7: Everybody's bought in. I need to know if he's in shape and ready to go. And because last 2 years, he didn't look like the Travis Kelce that got knocked out by Jonathan Cyprian back in 2017.
3: He did not.
7: So I just think the Chiefs are going to be the team to beat this year because this is it. This is the last rodeo for them, and we'll see what happens.
3: How did we? How did we all enjoy the weekend? Did you go to the? Do you go to the fireworks show? Like,
7: never.
3: Did you see? You would have to pay me to go down there. A large, substantial amount of money.
7: They interviewed someone on TV who got there at 1, who's already in line. And so the fireworks are at 9:30. You're going to stand there for 8 hours? In that time, I could be in Panama City.
3: 95-degree weather, yeah.
7: Yeah, I'm not doing that at all. I'm not going
3: to
7: do it.
3: That used to be a thing. Like, whenever there's a big thing happening downtown or on Broadway or something,
7: right.
3: Like, you know, I'm 21, 22, 23 years old. I'd love to go down there. When you get into your 30s, like, to me, I mean, it gets progressively worse every year. Like, to me, if you don't have a parking lot, I'm not going. Like, if there's nowhere for me to park my car, I ain't going.
7: Absolutely.
3: I ain't doing it.
7: And I was telling my brother, I was like, I'd go down there if I could have third floor balcony downtown, not be around people, and then be able to leave immediately. I'm there. But that's not happening down there, man. Not at all. So, good for them. I watched it coming back from Portland. Watched it on Broadway Parkway. See it just
3: yeah.
7: fine.
3: I mean, I saw a little bit of the TV coverage of it. I mean, it looked great. It
7: right.
3: looks awesome. I have no interest in going down there and battling.
7: No, not at all. And we talked before the show about fireworks now. When I was in the 80s, when I grew up in the 80s, you had M80s, like firecrackers. And they were loud. And they were fun. But now, I really think with the fireworks now, we could bomb another country. I'm not kidding you.
3: It's
7: I told you, my brother had this tube. You drop a shell down there, it fires up about 300 feet in the air and explodes and lit up like all of Portland the other
3: yeah,
7: night.
3: It's crazy,
7: man.
3: My dog is not having it the other night. Just not a fan
7: of
3: the
7: fireworks.
3: Did
7: you put headphones on it?
3: No. I've seen those. I'm not convinced that my dog wouldn't rip my face off if I tried that, putting headphones on. It's not good.
7: What kind of dog do you got?
3: Oh, we got a Chiweenie. She's 12 pounds.
7: Oh, they're the worst.
3: Yeah. She just was not a fan of it.
7: Yeah. So what did she do? Did you
3: basically
7: drug
3: like, no, like she like walked into the bathroom and like hid under the toilet. That's just where she was all the time. So I went in there and checked on her every now and then, but
7: she fine?
3: Yeah, she's fine.
7: Good. Neighbors blowing things up left
3: neighbors,
7: and right?
3: Neighbors, I mean, every neighbor. All of them. It was all around.
7: What about the Stanleys?
3: We did not this year. We've done it before. This year, I mean, the three-year-old, not a huge fan of the fireworks yet.
7: Right.
3: So we just kind of avoid it. We watch the neighbors this year.
7: Good. That's what. That's fine like that. But here's the deal. It doesn't stop.
3: No.
7: Like one,
3: they were doing
7: two,
3: it last night.
7: Three in the morning.
3: Yeah, it'll be. I mean, I'm sure it'll happen for the next week.
7: Right. It goes out on there. And on, man.
3: So, I don't know, man. I did watch, I'm a big fan of The Patriot, the movie with Mel Gibson.
7: Heck yeah, it was on.
3: It was on everywhere this weekend. I think I watched it like three times. It's just, it takes me back. That's one of the movies. We used to have a portable DVD player. I'd sit on the dining room table and just turn on The Patriot. It's like age 13. It's people just shooting each other on the stuff.
7: Right.
3: And I'd watch it all the time.
7: You know what I take away from that movie? Because I'm a huge Mel Gibson fan. I love Mel Gibson. When I'm watching that movie, like the Minutemen and the British are just like walking at each other.
3: Oh, yeah.
7: There's no like sniper looping around to get. They're like, I'm like, how were we so stupid back then?
3: I thought
7: then?
3: About that before. Like, did we used to fight wars this way where you just line up and shoot each other?
7: Yeah. Would you do that?
3: No.
7: I'm not doing that.
3: No.
7: I'm looping around.
3: A little guerrilla warfare.
7: I'm getting a tree and shooting down.
3: Yeah.
7: I think that's what the Patriot had that where part of that movie is where the strategy, the character of Mel Gibson, the Patriot, is made up of like seven different people,
3: yes.
7: Right? So the one thing where they loop around and get behind the British and they catch him in a crossfire and kill him and all that I was like, okay, I get how warfare has moved on, but that's a very good movie.
3: It is. We're off and running on Robbie and Rex Road today. We'll take your thoughts at 615-737-1025. It is USA and Belgium coming up tonight in the round of 16. We'll take your thoughts on that. Robbie and Rex Road, 1025 the game.
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5: Welcome back in, Robbie and Rex Road, 102.5 The Game. Robbie Stanley, Big Joe Dubin, Ian Safar here with you on this Monday morning. It is match day for the USA, taking on Belgium tonight. And some good news for the United States yesterday. Flo Balogun back in there after the red card that he received in the round of 32. That was suspended by FIFA. And at the moment, he is eligible to play tonight. Now, apparently, earlier this morning, Belgium has been granted the right to appeal this decision. So Belgium has participated in that, right? They have appealed this decision to have Balogun's red card suspended. So we'll see what, if anything,
7: right,
5: comes of that and as to whether or not there's any sort of resolution on that. I mean, it's got to be quick. The game's today, so I would imagine we'll hear pretty soon.
7: Does America get to appeal their appeal?
5: I don't know. That's a good question.
7: So
5: how long does the appeal process
7: go? I'd walk in. If they appeal it, I'd walk in and say, listen, Belgian, if it wasn't for us, you'd be speaking German, and walk out.
5: Yeah, just appeal the appeal.
7: And walk out and say, all right, we're good. Like, yeah, they got a point there, so let's do this.
5: I don't know. I don't know what's going to happen on that thing. I mean, Belgium, not that this is some surprise, when this was announced yesterday, was very upset. They called it like an absolute joke and all these things, and I get it. Like, if Belgium's best player was suspended for the match and all of a sudden he wasn't suspended for the match,
7: right,
5: I'd probably be upset by it too. I'm glad to see him back in there. I thought the red card, and look, I'm not some soccer expert, I thought the red card that Balogun got in the last game was ridiculous. I mean, to me, if it's one thing if you're intentionally trying to injure somebody,
7: yeah,
5: I think that should probably be the spirit of the rule. If you're not, and it's pretty clear that you're not, then we probably need to be a little bit more selective about what red cards are given out there. So I'm glad to see it beyond the obvious of my bias and rooting for the United States. I'm glad to see him back in there. It eliminates all the excuses, too, by the way, which I'm a big fan of like, you know, now that he's in there, you need to go out and win this game if you're Team USA. And if you don't, you don't have the excuse of Balogun not being in there to fall back on.
7: So the game is at 6 or 7?
5: That's 7 o'clock, I believe. Yeah.
7: All right, 7. So, okay, so I get conflicting time because, like, it's Eastern time. I'm like, I don't care. I live in the Central Zone. I want to know what time it is central-wise. But I am with you on that, and I watched that. Look, I don't know anything about soccer. I know if you score, it's a goal, right? You get a point or whatever. But they said he intentionally stepped on his leg. If you watch that full time, full speed,
5: yeah,
7: there's no way he intentionally tried to step on his leg. I mean, if I walked over there and tried to step on your leg, I couldn't do it.
5: Right.
7: And you're sitting down.
5: Right. Well, right? And I think, too, like, when you slow this stuff down on instant replay, like, it's easy to make anything look bad,
7: sure,
5: when you slow it down, right?
7: Right.
5: Like, I think sometimes we forget that because, replay has gotten so ingrained in our sports watching culture. Like, you know, you can't watch a football game or a hockey game or a basketball game without replay coming up every, 5 seconds.
7: Correct. Yep.
5: In this thing. So, like, it's become so ingrained that I think sometimes we view it through the lens of, oh, well, that's what the ref's seeing in real time, and it's not. Like, the game happens very fast. So, I'm glad to see him in there. You know, Ian is exactly right. You know, he called him, I think, the best striker we've ever had. He's a lot of fun to watch, and I'm happy to see him in there tonight. And again, like I said, to me, had they lost the game and he wasn't playing, I think everybody would always wondered, all right, what happens if he's in the game and he plays? Well, now, you know, as of 6:19 this morning, barring an appeal process from Belgium, he's going to be in there, and that eliminates the excuse. And also, I mean,
3: it just frankly helps the United States chances to win big time.
7: Oh,
3: with him in there.
7: If USA wins, who's next? I don't look that far.
3: It would be
7: ahead.
3: The winner of Portugal and Spain, and they play in the match, I believe, before the U.S.
8: Correct.
3: Match today.
8: Today.
3: So we'll know
8: this afternoon.
3: We'll know today if USA wins tonight who they'll be playing.
8: They play at 2 o'clock.
3: Yep, Spain, 2 o'clock Portugal. Today. Yep.
7: So that's Ronaldo, right? Portugal. Yeah.
8: Yep.
7: Robbie, can you name me a city in Belgium? Yeah.
3: No.
8: What was Jean-Claude Van Damme's?
3: Yeah, well, I don't thing. Remember where Jean-Claude
8: Van Damme
3: was.
8: The muscles was, from Brussels.
3: Brussels. There you
7: That's
3: go.
7: It.
3: That's
7: yeah.
3: it. That's the capital. I can't name you another one.
7: Hey, at least you get a history lesson today, and we'll know a few things that are going on.
3: They have some good-looking cathedrals in Brussels. I do know that.
7: They do. Yep. Right.
8: And good beer and good waffles.
3: Good beer, good waffles. Yeah, I mean, the waffle part of this, we talked about the other day, looks really good out there. And apparently the Belgian beer scene, according to Rex Road, is very good as well. So good to know.
7: Brussels, as of January 2024, has a population of 196,000 people. So it's Clarksville, maybe? So we're taking on Clarksville
3: maybe
7: tonight.
3: Bigger.
7: Yeah, right? That's what we're taking on tonight. That's,
3: I mean, what's
7: for
3: the,
7: Brussels.
3: What's the population of Belgium as a whole? Let's see here.
7: But yeah.
3: 11.8 million. So, all right.
7: All right, so we're going to send, California? Is that 11 million people? We say this, watch them win tonight 5-0. Just take it to us.
3: Well, that's always been the most interesting thing. It's like there are some of these countries that have, I mean, nowhere near the population that we have that are
7: right.
3: just way better than us at soccer. But it's because that's their focus. That's
7: well, I worked with a guy years ago from Ashley Webster from Fox 17. He was from London. And we talked about college football, and I said, what's y'all's infatuation with soccer and rugby? He's like, we don't have what you got. We don't have college football. We don't have college basketball. We don't have any of that stuff. All we got is soccer and rugby. And I was like, now it makes sense, basically, because you can give me college football every second of every day, and I'm happy the rest of my life. And their happiness is soccer and rugby, which is fine. So that's why I've always thought the USA – let's have a World Cup of football. We're winning that.
3: Oh, right? We would definitely win that.
7: That's no problem right there.
3: We would definitely win that. Well, you were talking about this earlier. Like, there's a couple things on this. I've gotten into the World Cup. I think it's been a lot of fun. I think a lot of it also has to do with the time of year, right? Like, I mean, there's not anything else going on. So I'm not a huge Major League Baseball guy. Like, I'll watch a game every now and then, but I'm not a huge baseball guy.
7: Right.
3: So I think the time of the year, I think the stakes now, where it's you're in win or go home. Like, I've really gotten into that part of it, and I'm with you. Like, I don't know if this is gonna make me some big MLS watcher or anything like that. Like, I don't know that I'm buying season tickets to Nashville SC because of the World Cup. But I also don't think there's anything wrong with that. Like, I don't think there's anything wrong with people just looking at it and saying, you know what, I really like the World Cup, and I'm gonna root for the United States as hard as I can root for them in the World Cup, and then soccer. Beyond that, maybe not the biggest thing that's going to be in my sporting life.
7: Right.
3: But when the World Cup comes back around, I can guarantee you this, I'll be more excited about the World Cup coming back around in 4 years because of this tournament, because it's been a lot of fun to watch. I don't think there's anything wrong with it.
7: I agree with you 100%. Like, I've watched the game Friday of Argentina Cape Verde. I watched last night's game. Watched the USA game last week. I mean, I watch all these games. But here's my thing. If the USA loses tonight, I'm done.
3: I would agree.
7: I'm done, and I do the same. And I told Chase and Nick this. I said, I'm a huge Nashville Predator fan. I love the Nashville Predators, but when they're done, I'm done.
3: Right.
7: Didn't watch a single second.
3: You're not
7: of
3: breaking down
7: hockey.
3: The Vegas and Carolina series.
7: Don't care. Didn't watch a second. But if the Preds are in it, I'm watching every game all the time. If they're not, and that is like tonight. If USA loses, great. Y'all have fun. It's great. It's been fun. But I'm out. But that doesn't begrudge you if you want to do anything or watch soccer. I'm fine with that. I mean, I'm just as happy watching Division II North Alabama take on Delta State in football as I am anything else.
3: Yeah, I mean, I do wonder from a general, like, United States fan population here. I mean, clearly, if you look around the country, this has been very exciting. People are really into it. Like, people are filling up sports bars and watching the games and all those things. Like, I do wonder what sort of an impact it'll have on, like, are kids going to be playing soccer because of this? Like, or is somebody going to want to be the next Balogun or the next, Christian Pulisic who otherwise would have played something else? Maybe. Like, I would have to think that that's going to happen to some degree out of this. I think, especially if they could win a couple more games and it gets even deeper. I mean, you're going to see people really just go nuts about this stuff.
7: Well, I get asked all the time, what happens? Because if you go out to soccer fields around Middleton, they're packed, right?
3: Yeah.
7: Packed. Like, what happens? Where does it fall off, right? Why does it not keep going higher, higher, and get to the level of maybe of what 10% of what football is? And then you go at it. So there's somewhere between like they're 14, 15, 16, it all drops off. And then there's really, really good and there's average when I see high school soccer and things like that. So I don't know where the disparity is, but if you go to any soccer field around Middle Tennessee tonight, well, anytime, not tonight maybe, but it's packed. It's absolutely packed.
3: It is. And I think some of that, it's also like we were talking about this a couple weeks ago. Like if you want to play hockey and you're a kid, like that's a pretty big financial investment for your family. Yeah. Like it's not cheap,
7: right,
3: to play hockey. And it's gotten better. Like there's more ice available, and you know, we're getting more ice seemingly every year around here with the way that the plans are laying out. But you know, hockey's an expensive sport. You know, if you want to go out there and play football in your backyard or soccer, you basically just need a ball.
7: That's it.
3: Right? A ball and a goal.
7: Yep.
3: And
7: grab a couple kids in the neighborhood and you're good to go.
3: You know, anything that you play can get expensive if you start getting into like travel soccer and travel baseball and all those things. So like, you know, I'm not saying that it's totally inexpensive, but it's certainly more inexpensive than other sporting options that are out there.
7: Yeah, I mean, if you're travel hockey, you got hotel, you got gas, equipment. I mean, it's just nonstop things. But look, if it makes you happy, go do it. You'll find a way to do it. Just go do it.
3: Neil says, World Cup has been fun. I'm not sure I can get into soccer. I can't tell you what a penalty is or how somebody gets a yellow card. The causes have been all over the board.
7: That's a good point. And every time, I know we talked about this before, but the flopping, man, just every time that somebody collides, they're down. And then 2 minutes later, they're back up. Last night, the Mexico goalkeeper got hit pretty hard, allegedly, and I thought he was dead. And a minute later, he's Lazarus, right? I mean, he's back up. I mean, he's walking around with no injury. Nothing happened to him. I was like, just a minute ago, you were out of everything. And so that bugs me. All right, there's nothing to do about that. And I get it. You know, I'm sure if I got hit pretty hard, I'd fall down, something like that. But it's just all the time, man. Constantly.
3: A lot of stuff. 615-737-1025, our phone number. 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Gentry Estes from the Tennessean coming up at 7. All that ahead, Robbie and Rex Road, 1025 The Game.
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20: I'm Fox 17 meteorologist Greg Bobis. Our forecast starting off in the 70s here with a few pop-up showers and storms possible late morning throughout the afternoon. No severe weather in the forecast for us here today and no extreme heat. Highs will be in the upper 80s to near 90 right in the middle of the afternoon.
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5: Welcome back in, Robbie and Rex Road, 102.5 The Game. Big Joe Dubin with me this morning on the program, taking your thoughts at 615-737-1025. One texter says, I got my son into dirt bike racing. Let me tell you about an expensive sport to get into. It's worth every penny, though. Yeah, I can imagine. That one's probably pretty expensive.
7: You buy a bike, right? That's right there. I'm out. And then you got to travel to dirt bike courses around the place, and then that's expensive.
5: Yeah, how many of those we got around here? I mean, I legitimately don't know.
7: I know there's a BMX bicycle, huge one out by the lake. Okay. It's been around for a long time. It's really, really, really nice. But as far as dirt bike, I have no idea, man.
5: Yeah, I don't recall seeing any.
7: No. Can you ride a motorcycle?
5: No, I've never even tried. But I can ride a bike, so I could probably, if I don't get the yips on the throttle, like stay up on one. But yeah. No, I've never. I've always looked at a motorcycle and said, you know, if I wreck in a car, I might die, but there's also a chance I might be okay. Like, sure. If I wreck on a motorcycle, we're in big trouble. We're in big trouble.
7: I will not ride them. God bless all who ride motorcycles. After working many years in the news business, and I was a cameraman for Five, pulling up on wrecks with motorcycles, it's not a pretty sight.
5: No.
7: And I just don't trust drivers. Not that I don't trust motorcycle riders. I just don't trust drivers.
5: Yeah.
7: And in this town, forget about it,
5: no,
7: man.
5: I mean, I might do it if, you know, you're on some country road somewhere and it's just you, but I'm not doing anywhere around here. I just never even thought about it.
7: I think you and me need to ride. Me and you need to ride around town, and that I put you in the sidecar.
5: Yeah,
7: let you ride around
5: good
7: town.
5: Photo out there. It'd be good. Ian, are you a pro motorcycle guy? You ever been on one?
8: No, I've never driven one.
5: Okay,
8: nope.
5: Oh, so this is not a motorcycle show. I can guarantee you, Rex Road's not been on one.
8: Yeah,
5: oh,
8: that's a little bit too. Probably a little bit too hardcore for me.
7: I bet you Vingan has. He looks like a hardcore
5: Harley guy.
7: Hardcore Harley guy, yeah to do go. That.
5: Maybe so.
7: No, I would do it if I got on a back road where there's nobody around for 10, 20, 30 miles.
5: Now that you brought this up, I'm trying to think of the most likely show host to have ridden a motorcycle, and I don't know that I can think of one here.
7: No, I can't either. Not a soul.
5: Yeah, I don't think D-Mace would do it. I know Chase wouldn't do it.
7: Of course not.
5: Yeah.
7: Chase can barely stand up. He's not going to get on a motorcycle and do that.
5: Floyd on the YouTube chat says, if medical personnel have to come onto the pitch, the so-called injured player should have to leave the field for 5 minutes. Period.
7: Easily. Yeah. Isn't that like the Lane Kiffin rule in college football?
5: Yeah. Maybe like you're for faking injuries out there.
7: Yeah.
5: You got to get out.
7: Yeah. What's the rule now? Once the ball's been marked, you can't.
5: Yeah. Are you talking about college football?
7: Yeah, you can't fake the injury.
5: Yeah, I think if you fake it after the ball has been marked, it's like a 15-yard penalty, or okay. It's supposed to be. Now, they didn't always call that last
7: right.
5: year.
7: So now you just fall down after the play is done. Just fall down immediately.
5: Yeah.
7: And that I don't think Kiffin doing that in 21 up in Knoxville with, I guess, Heupel's first year up there. I mean, it was every single play, a guy's falling down. And there was no rule for it.
5: Well, that's the thing. It became like
3: unwatchable.
7: Right.
3: Because anytime you had one of those tempo offenses, that's what somebody would do.
7: Yeah.
3: And it was just incredibly annoying. So I'm glad they've at least tried to take some steps to guard against that. Like, you know, you always want to be careful because you don't want to go too far because sometimes people are legitimately hurt.
7: Right.
3: But I think you can largely tell, like, when you go back and look at the replay and it's like, oh, that dude was just standing there, and then all of a sudden he just falls. Grabs his
7: right.
3: leg and falls.
7: Yeah.
3: That's a problem.
7: And I didn't blame Kiff at the time because there was no rule in place that you could not do that. But now the rule's in there. I'm like, ha-ha. And it slowed it down a little bit, but now they just fall down like after the play is ended immediately, and they try to figure it out from there. And there'll be more rules for that too as well. But you're right. It made it unwatchable for a while.
3: Ian, how are we feeling tonight? How are we feeling about this game? Are we confident? Are we more confident than we were last time out? Less confident? How are we feeling?
8: I feel about the same as far as confidence level goes. Belgium's better, obviously, than Bosnia-Herzegovina. They have better players in general, so it's going to be a challenge. It'd be interesting the mindset here with Balogun coming back. Is there any nerves here? As you said, the excuse is kind of out the window.
7: Yeah.
8: Everyone's expecting them to probably play really well now. Knockout stage is always the next level. I mean, they looked really good against Bosnia and Herzegovina, but you know they weren't much of a challenge offensively.
3: No.
8: Belgium, on the other hand, has got some dudes who can score.
3: Well, the margin for error in this sport is just so small.
8: Yeah, I mean, at least they have the home pitch advantage there. That will be helpful.
7: Huge. I mean, yeah. 72,000 tonight in Seattle for all that.
8: So that'll be obviously. You know, didn't go great for Mexico last night, but you could tell that was part of the, hype to keep them in it.
3: Yep.
8: They were in it the whole way because of it. And so,
7: right.
8: You know, I am nervous, of course. At this point, it's going to be tough to win any of these games because all these guys are legit, all these teams at this point. So, I mean, I'm feeling okay. I think they're going to play well. Whether or not they win, you know, I don't have a great feel on that.
3: 2-1, United States.
7: Look at, I think Ian's got more soccer knowledge that he's not willing to share.
3: Oh, he's
8: I don't know
3: more.
8: A lot of the specifics
3: he's our soccer expert
8: about the players. I don't know much about a lot of the international rosters and all that kind of stuff.
7: Do you know who the coach of America is?
8: The Pochettino?
7: Pochettino.
8: Yeah.
7: I thought it was Amerigo Vespucci. I didn't know.
8: Giorgio Armani.
7: The dude threw out the first pitch at the Mariners game tonight and threw a strike, man.
3: Hey.
7: Put it right down the middle.
8: Not
7: right
8: bad
7: there.
8: For a European.
3: I mean,
8: he's South American.
3: You're throwing strikes and then you're singing, you know, Take Me Home, Country Roads out there. It's good stuff, man.
7: Unbelievable. Where is he from? South America?
8: I think he's from Argentina.
7: Argentina, okay, yeah.
3: I believe that is correct.
7: Well, I mean, that's, look, win tonight, move on. I think, do they all go to New York if they win, or is that the final match?
8: Final.
7: Okay, all right. Because I know England and Argentina. No, who does England play next? They play in Miami Saturday.
3: Miami,
7: Netherlands,
3: and their games in Boston,
8: Norway.
7: Norway,
8: no, yeah.
7: What's the difference
8: between the Netherlands and Norway?
7: I need to know this, and I don't know this.
8: Well, they're different countries.
7: Are they?
8: Yeah.
7: What's the city in the Netherlands? Is that
8: that's Amsterdam?
3: Yeah, Amsterdam.
7: Amsterdam. Okay.
8: The Dutch.
7: Yeah.
8: Yeah. And then Norway is, you know, more like the Scandinavian Vikings.
7: All right.
3: Oslo.
7: Norway. Oslo. There we go. And that where Pekarinen's from? Where is he?
3: He's from Finland.
7: Somewhere over there, right?
3: Great Norwegian goaltender.
8: Norway does have that guy from Manchester City, Holland.
7: With the
8: Erling
7: ponytail?
8: Holland, yeah.
7: That dude's badass.
8: Yeah, he is.
7: I mean, he is something to watch.
8: He reminds me of the character from Ghostbusters 2.
3: Yeah.
8: V.
7: Right.
3: Oh, man. That's good stuff.
7: That's good stuff.
3: I'm saying 2-1. 2-1 is the final tonight.
7: Really?
3: I'm feeling good. I feel confident.
7: 2-1.
3: My confidence doesn't mean anything, though.
7: Okay. Well, I'm going to go, I say we lose. See, I'm always wrong, so I say America loses 2-1.
3: Well, that makes me feel better.
7: Yeah, I'm like 80% wrong all the time. The last time I was correct, I don't remember. I really don't. Maybe when I said Callahan sucked as a football coach.
3: you nailed that one.
7: I think that was pretty good. That was there. I do have the honor of asking Callahan the last question in the media before he got fired out in Vegas. I asked.
3: Oh, yeah, you do.
7: I said, what's the difference between being frustrated and being discouraged about your football team? He gave a long answer, and that was it. And then the next day, he was fired. He was gone.
3: Pour one out for Brian Callahan, you know?
7: Gosh.
3: I'll tell you what. What a rough time that was.
7: Terrible.
3: Good grief.
7: terrible. I mean, that was just bad. And he was bad from the beginning. I mean, that now he's landed with the Giants. He's the quarterback coach there.
3: I believe that is correct.
8: Yep.
7: And then Diddy is down in Atlanta.
3: He is.
7: Yeah.
3: I'm interested to see that this year. Like, is their offensive line just total trash? Or is this a Titans thing where Callahan has been awesome his entire career? He comes to the Titans as an offensive line coach and is just terrible and then immediately goes somewhere else and is good again?
7: I think we're the most cynical sports town in the world. I mean, you could give New York, Philadelphia, all that. But I think as a new sports professional town, we're so cynical. And we all fell for the Callahan daddy offensive line garbage.
3: I know.
7: Like, he's the greatest ever. And well, if they get Isaiah Wilson back with Bill Callahan, they'll know what to do. And they got worse. I'm like, how does this happen?
4: Who
7: we all fell for this.
4: And what does it do?
7: We all fell for this nonsense. So I don't know what
3: I'm trying not to do it again, though. Like, everybody's all excited about Saleh, and I get it. Like, I'd be excited about anything that's not Brian Callahan.
7: Yes, but right.
3: I made the point. His record is what it is. I know he's with the Jets, so I've got an open mind that he can be better.
7: Right. And my thing is, the Jets owner's the worst owner, I think, in
3: maybe
7: all
3: in sports.
7: Yeah. I mean, terrible. Did you hear the story about how Aaron Glenn flew to Tampa, was going to interview somebody for the defensive coordinator job, and he had to get a clearance from the owner. He calls the owner. The owner says, hey, what was your job before you got here? And he's like, well, I was defensive coordinator for the Lions. He's like, yeah, why don't you call the place? And they didn't hire the defensive coordinator for Tampa.
3: Exactly.
7: So now he's like, okay.
3: Oh, thanks.
7: Right? That's what you get for doing that. It's just a terrible ownership. But again, your record is your record. We all know that. That's what happened. So hopefully Saleh could be the guy.
3: 615-737-1025, our phone number. A big-time move in the NHL over the weekend.
7: Uh-oh.
3: To me, I love, and I need to see more of it in sports. We'll get Big Joe's thoughts on it coming up next as well. Robbie and Rex are at 1025 The Game.
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3: Welcome back in, Robbie and Rex Road, 102.5 The Game. It is Reaction Monday, brought to you by Pella Windows and Doors of Nashville. Gentry Estes from the Tennessean will be with us at 7 o'clock. Got a lot of stuff to get into with Gentry, so looking forward to that here in about 15 minutes. There was a massive move in the National Hockey League over the weekend, and I'm less concerned about the move itself and more, I guess, appreciative of somebody not worrying about anybody's feelings and just making a bold move. And I think we need to see a little bit more of that, not only in the NHL, but in sports. But it's not the first time we've seen this team do this. So Philadelphia signed Leo Carlson of the Anaheim Ducks to an offer sheet. So Anaheim's got some time to sit here and figure out whether or not they're going to match it. But it's a five-year deal with a value of Philadelphia signed Leo Carlson of the Anaheim Ducks to an offer sheet. So Anaheim's got some time to sit here and figure out whether or not they're going to match it, but it's a five-year deal with a value of $18 million per year. I was looking at some

0: $1,000 per year. A very aggressive offer there. If you remember back to 2012, Philadelphia did a very similar thing to Shea Weber. They signed Shea Weber to a 14-year deal, which was allowed at the time, $110 million. And the Predators had to make the decision as to whether or not they were going to match it. Ultimately, they did. And Shea Weber, you know, played the next few years for the Predators at a high level and then was traded to Montreal.
1: I thought about that this weekend.
0: Yeah.
1: The Shea Weber, we talked about it. The Shea Weber contract officially expired. And the Flyers were like, oh, yeah? One offer sheet expired?
0: Yeah.
1: Guess what?
0: Another one.
1: Well, here's another one for you.
0: So I have no idea what Anaheim's going to do. I think Anaheim needs to match it. We'll see whether or not they do. But beyond like the deal itself, you know, one of the things we hear all the time in the NHL, and Barry Trotz has actually talked about this before. Other people around the league have talked about this. You just don't see a whole lot of offer sheets because I think their people are like afraid of hurting general managers, like other GM's feelings in the league. They're like, you know, we wouldn't want an offer sheet done to us, so you just don't see it happen very often. And a lot of times it's because if you sign somebody to an offer sheet, number one, if you sign it, you better be prepared to pay it because there's a chance that it may go through. And number two, a lot of times if you sign these guys to an offer sheet, well, then the team just matches it and you don't end up getting the player anyway. So you don't see it happen a lot. But, Joe, I love the idea of putting the screws to another team and saying, hey, we're going to come take your guy, and if you want to keep him, you're going to have to pay an exorbitant amount of money. We don't care about your feelings. Like, I think we need to see a little bit more of that in pro sports, of a little bit more aggression and a little bit less worrying about whose feelings we're hurting along the way.
2: Now, can it bite the Flyers in the butt? I mean, if he signs,
0: well,
2: that's $18 million.
0: If he signs, that's a lot of money. So, again, if you're going to do it, you better be prepared to pay it, right? And it's also, if he signs, I think they have to send Anaheim 4 first-round picks.
2: Give me the 4 first-round picks.
0: That's what I'm saying. Like, Carlson's going to be a good player. I mean, he's young. He just put up like 70 points this year. He's going to be a really good player. The cap's going up. Philadelphia clearly ain't worried about money. So, like, if you're gonna sign the deal, you better be prepared to pay it. But I love it. Like, this just doesn't happen. Like, I'm reading a story from The Athletic, and the last time an offer sheet of this magnitude happened was the Flyers in 2012 with Shea Weber. That's almost 15 years ago.
2: Right.
0: At this
2: That's
0: point.
2: Right. Yeah.
0: It just doesn't happen very often, and I think we need to see more of it.
2: So if they sign, if Anaheim retains this guy, they have over a little about $10 million left in cap space. They can't do anything else after that.
0: Not a whole lot. I mean, it's a huge commitment.
2: Yeah, so, I'd let him go. Take care. Who's the highest paid hockey player now?
0: It was Kirill Kaprizov in Minnesota, who's getting paid around 17. I think this would make him the highest paid player at 18.
2: What's this guy's name? Kirill who?
0: Kirill Kaprizov is the Minnesota guy. This guy's name is Leo Carlson.
2: Kirill Kaprizov sounds like a Bond villain. I've never heard of this guy in my life.
1: Kind of looks like one.
2: Does he?
0: Kind of does.
1: He looks like one of those Russian guys who could totally mess you up, like Boris.
2: Right.
1: 007, yeah.
2: He makes GoldenEye. $17 million?
0: Yeah.
2: So now when I yelp at Saros' contract at 7, I'm like, that's not
0: it's
2: so bad.
0: It's a little different.
2: Yeah, right?
0: Well, it's objectively amazing that Connor McDavid, who is unquestionably the best player in the game, gets paid $12.5 million. And he took a discount because he wants to win in Edmonton. But
2: yeah,
0: if Carlson's getting paid 18 and McDavid's getting paid $12.5 million, it's a pretty sizable gap.
2: Now, is there follow me here. Is there a salary cap in the NHL?
0: Yeah. Yeah. It's going way up, though.
2: Way up.
0: Yep.
2: Like how? Like way
0: It's going
2: up.
0: Way up
2: okay.
0: this year.
2: All right, so sign the guy for 18 million, but if he does that for Anaheim, I mean, you get your 4 first-round picks back. I get all that, but at the same time, you got to pay the guy $18 million. I just think, can NHL get to the point where these contracts like the NBA and baseball are just so out there that...
0: It's a good question. One of the most amazing things, and it's different because in the NBA, there's less guys. Like, there's less guys on a team, but... For a long time, like some of the mid-level guys at the NBA who, like, your casual fan maybe even hasn't heard of.
2: Right.
0: Are getting paid just millions.
2: Yeah.
0: And you look at, like, it's like, wow, that dude in the NBA who nobody's heard of is getting paid more than Connor McDavid in the NHL. Like, how does that happen?
2: Right. Like, I love Luke Kornet, obviously.
0: Yeah.
2: I worked with his mom over at Channel 4. He's got a 4-year, $40 million contract.
0: Yeah.
2: He makes $10 million a year.
0: Exactly.
2: Nobody bats an eye at that.
0: Exactly. I mean, it's just what it is in the NBA. And that's in the NHL.
2: Right.
0: That's a heck of a contract.
2: Jack
0: right
2: Nicholson made $65 million playing the Joker in 1989 Batman.
0: Yeah.
2: Nobody whelped at that.
0: No.
2: But, you know, I get it now because we're not used to seeing these numbers in the NHL. I mean, Major League Baseball, some of those.

0: Howlers are, and basketball too, as well. I mean, they're crazy, but good for the guys. You made the money, that's fine. And it's funny, I had a thing with Shaquille O'Neal last week. I had to interview him at a function. And I said, Shaq, would you be a coach? He said, oh, hell no. And I said, why not? And he said, because most of the guys in the NBA don't care.
1: Yeah.
0: This is from Shaq, not me. He goes, they want that paycheck. They want to go home. He goes, it doesn't bother them that they lose. He goes, I can't handle that.
1: Yeah.
0: I was like, yeah, more of that, Shaq. Let's hear more of that. But to see him say that about how guys don't care at that level is something else. So, look, you signed this guy to $18 million. My thing is, 2 weeks in, hamstring, he's out for 6 weeks. And then you're like, what the hell's going on there?
1: No, and it's also, like, he's a really good player. There are also some guys that are eligible for contract extensions that are better than him. So I wonder, like, what does this do for them? Like, are you going to have to pay them $19 million, $20 million? Like,
0: right.
1: Connor Bedard in Chicago. Like, there's a bunch of guys that this kind of changes the math of what those contracts are going to look
0: like. So why did the Flyers go after this guy in Anaheim?
1: They want him really bad. Yeah, he's really good. I think he's going to be good for a long time.
2: He's only 21.
1: Like, he was drafted here in Nashville in the 23 draft, high. So he's really good. Philadelphia's ownership, I mean, going back to Shea, they haven't been that good in a long time. I mean, they made the cup final in 2010 with Lavi as the coach, and they haven't approached really anything since then.
0: Right.
1: So they got deep pockets in Philadelphia. They're not afraid to pay the money. Like, I get it from their perspective, but Anaheim's also got a lot of young guys that they got to sign over the next couple of years, and this could really kind of throw the wrench in that.
0: What year
1: too.
0: Was it Lavi got fired 3 games into the season?
1: That was in Philly, and that was probably 2013, maybe 2014, somewhere around there. I mean, he got hired as coach for the Preds in 2014. So yeah, I guess that would have had to been 2013.
0: 3 games,
1: yeah,
0: into the season.
1: Oh yeah, which is amazing.
0: 3 games. I was like, what? How do you determine that in 3 games? Crazy, man.
1: Yeah. No, it's wild.
0: So where's he now? The Kings.
1: He just got hired by LA. Yeah.
0: So that's his seventh.
1: I'm trying to think. So he's been in Carolina.
0: Islanders.
1: He's been Predators. He's been Flyers.
0: Capitals.
1: He's been Capitals. He's been Rangers. And now Kings. Yeah, seven.
0: It's amazing.
1: Yeah.
0: It's like old baseball managers.
1: Yeah.
0: This keeps
1: just
0: bouncing around.
1: Cycle through.
0: Seven. I like Lavi that he was here.
1: Same.
0: I got a great interview with him one time about buying last-minute Christmas gifts, and he went on a 15-minute tangent about how you go to Walgreens and buy gift cards. I'm like, this is great. Why can't you give me the breakdown?
1: Yeah, what's with this?
0: Of a game instead of Walgreens gift cards. He's like, I'm telling you, man. He goes, you go in there, and it's like you spin it around. It's got 4 sides, and one side you got restaurants. The other side you got grocery stores. I was like, this is great, man.
1: I will say with him, too, I was surprised when I looked at this. When he signed in L.A., I was like, how old is he? He's only 61. Like, he could do this for another 10 years.
0: Do you know who he looks exactly like?
1: No.
0: I'm going to take you back to your childhood. You ever play the game Operation?
1: Yep.
0: He's the operation guy.
1: He's the operation guy. I've never thought about that.
0: The operation guy that you'd pull like the liver out or the lungs, whatever, and try to put him back in without the buzzer going on. A lot of pressure that
1: does. Good grief. I'm looking at this right now.
0: Does he not? Laviolette's the operation.
1: I'm never going to be able to see this.
0: I was the same way when somebody pointed out. I'm like, that's the operation guy, man. Oh, my gosh.
1: Well, I'm sure if you'd have brought that up to him in a press conference setting, he'd have really loved that one.
0: Chase and I had this funny talk about things not, about your sport, what's going on. You ever talk to Shea Weber about fantasy baseball?
1: Dude.
0: You got to walk away.
1: Yeah,
0: he won't stop talking. Shut up. Shea, how'd you play tonight? I don't know. Hey, Shea, what about, Mookie Betts at second? Oh, let me tell you about Mookie Betts. Real quick, what got me about Shea Weber one time, we were talking to him, and he said he was second in his fantasy baseball league. I'm like, oh, who's first? You know, how's this guy doing good? You know who first was? Geddy Lee.
1: Really?
0: Rush.
1: Okay.
0: And I was like, hold on.
1: He's like, in your fantasy league.
0: He's like, you ever heard of Geddy Lee? I was like, have you ever heard of Geddy Lee? My God, I'm a huge Rush fan. He's like, yeah, he's in the league. He's got the best team right now. And then Shea would just go on and on. And I'm like, why can't you talk about hockey the same way you talk about fantasy baseball, man?
1: Dude, I had to interview Shea Weber. Quick story real quick before we get to Gentry Estes. When the All-Star game was coming here, the NHL made me do like a 20-question questionnaire with him, with some of the dumbest questions ever, like, hey, like, what's your favorite color and all this stuff. And if you know Shay, like,
0: oh, this was fun.
1: It was very painful. But we got through the end of it, and he looked straight at me in the face. He said, the only reason I did that was for you. Never do that to me again. Got it, buddy. Appreciate it. Gentry Estes from the Tennessean coming up next. This is Robbie and Rex Road, 102.5 The Game.
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6: 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And 102.9 The Buzz on-air personality Andy Heron celebrates 12 years. 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
1: 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Robbie Stanley, Big Joe Dubin, Ian Safar here with you on this Monday morning. Rex Road on vacation this week. 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And welcome in our friend Gentry Estes to the program from the Tennessean. Gentry, good morning. How are you?
15: I'm good. Good morning, gentlemen. Good to hear you, Big Joe. You waking up early this morning?
0: I'm usually up by 5 because I can't sleep every night. So to get the offer to come in and be on my favorite radio show, Gentry, I'm not passing that down, Bubba. Never.
1: He's oversold. He compared us to Babe Ruth, you know, watching Babe Ruth.
0: I'm telling you, it's like
1: a little bit oversold.
0: It's like going to batting practice with Babe Ruth. Like you're like hanging out with Babe Ruth. That's so to me, this is what the show's like for me today, hanging out with Babe Ruth. Plus, Gentry, my computer and my microphone are not muted, and I don't know how to figure that out like Rex Ruth.
1: Yes, it's true. That is very true. So, Gentry, big game tonight in the World Cup. Flo Balogun back in there, at least I guess for the time being, barring an appeal from Belgium. But what do you make of that development, and what do you make of the chances tonight for the U.S. team against Belgium?
15: Yeah, how could anyone think that a notoriously corrupt sports organization could have made possibly a corrupt decision?
1: Yep.
15: Trying to bring the U.S. striker back. I mean, it's good for the U.S. national team, clearly, to have Balogun back out there. You know, surprise, sure, just because FIFA had spent a couple of days telling the U.S. don't worry about appealing, you're not going to get him back, it's not going to happen. All of a sudden, poof, he's back. FIFA's going to FIFA, man, always. It just so happened in this particular instance. That benefited the United States. So we'll see how it goes against Belgium. This is a winnable game for the U.S. I think it would have been a winnable game even without Balogun. Belgium knocked the U.S. out in this round 12 years ago. I've seen it before. That Belgium team was a lot better than this one. This U.S. team was not as good as this one. And the U.S. still had a chance to win that game. It went to extra time. So with it being in Seattle, which if anyone's been there, I mean, that's one of the loudest stadiums I've ever been in. I kind of like the U.S. chances in this one.
1: What do you make of what Chris McFarland as Preds GM has done in a very short time to this point? I mean, it's not been like they've gone out there and signed a bunch of free agents or anything, but he's brought in some bottom six forwards via trade. And then I thought a great deal the other day, Gentry, getting Maverick Bork in, taking advantage of a contract and a cap situation in Dallas, and now they've signed Maverick Bork to a long-term deal as well. What do you make of kind of what you've seen in the very early stages from Chris McFarland?
15: Yeah, that particular move seemed to upset the Stars fans, which is always a pretty good thing if you're in their division. But I feel like what McFarland's done is he's raised the floor already for this team, What he did was he aimed at the age gap on the roster. Things really had the potential to get off the rails pretty bad for the Predators here the next few years, given the fact that it seemed like half the roster was all 30-somethings who were all being aged out of the league, or they were players who were too young and weren't ready yet. So that could have been pretty rough here the next few years. It could have gotten a lot worse before it got better. But what I feel like he took aim at that middle generation, the missing middle class on the team. And I feel like that has raised the floor to the point that they're not going to be a complete disaster the next few years. That said, it's going to be a lot different to raise the ceiling, and we'll see if he's able to do that the next few years and actually, you know, get this team to be a contender with a group full of older players that I just don't know if the Preds are going to have it in them to be a serious contender again, you know, while they still have Roman Josi, Steven Stamkos, O'Reilly, guys like that. But I do feel like the next couple of years are going to be easier to watch. And as you said, I think he's made some pretty proactive, smart decisions by taking advantage of certain situations, and, you know, they're better for it.
0: Gentry Estes is with us. I like the moves. I think it's a shot across the bow for a lot of things that's going on. I like McFarland, but also like the fact that, Gentry, and you know this well, they're building this as not a rebuild. just to reload. And I'm telling you, to a fan base, when you hear that, it's a world of difference. Nobody wants to know you're rebuilding. Nobody's buying into that. If you're reloading a little bit, so you need a few pieces to go forward, I'm all about that. So I'm of the mind of like, all right, are they going to win the Stanley Cup next year? No. Can they get in the playoffs? Hopefully, and see what happens.
15: Yeah, I mean, it's funny. They different GMs, different players, but they still look like a team that are going to be right on the line to make the playoffs or not and get one of those wild card spots. And it just seems like no matter what happens, the Preds are always going to be that way. And, you know, like I said, raising the ceiling is going to be the real trick here. And I think that could still be a ways down the road. But that said, I don't think they're going to have one of the worst teams in the league with Chris McFarland as GM.
0: I mean, I like what he's done. I like when he interviewed him that day, his just different mindset than what we're used to. And I thought what spoke volumes that day was when Haslam said, we had the first list and we ran into problems with CAA and couldn't get the search thing. He goes, but the one name that stuck out was McFarland. He's like, I kind of wrote that name down to the side. And I'm thinking, all right, he liked him from the beginning. Saban liked him, and it was a done deal. So I like what he's doing so far. We'll just have to wait and see.
1: Yeah, for sure.
15: Yeah, no, I think with Haslam, it's interesting that they clearly waited for this hire. This is clearly what they wanted. They waited for Colorado to get out of the playoffs. And, you know, look, this is an organization that they're not doing the full rebuild. They're just not. And, you know, it's come up so many times over the years now, you know, tear it down, start. They're just not going to do it. This is a team that wants to contend to be able to make the playoffs. They want to be able to sell season tickets off playoff appearances. And I still think that's probably how this is going to go. But there's a difference again between kind of sneaking into the playoffs and being a true contender. And I don't, we'll see how long it takes the Preds to get to that second level.
1: So Gentry, we're not that far away from college football season. We got SEC Media Days coming up around the corner. And before you know it, fall camp will be here and college football will be underway. You've got Tennessee, who is not going to have Chaz Coleman. So, number one, I'm interested to see what you think on that and how big of a problem that could be. But just overall, what do you think of Tennessee and Josh Heupel heading into this year with a roster that I'm looking at that has a lot of talented players? I think offensively, if they get good quarterback play, they could be a really potent offense again this year. Defensively, I have no idea how they're going to get to the quarterback, even though they've changed up things with Jim Knowles coming in as DC. Like, I could see a lot of things happening with them, Gentry. Like, if they get really good quarterback play from one of these young guys, I mean, maybe they surprise people and go like 9-3, 10-2. I could also see where their schedule, if they don't get, you know, if the young guys struggle a little bit, them being around 6-6 or 7-5. Like, I have no idea what to make of Tennessee heading into this year. What do you think?
15: No, I think you bring up, I mean, obviously the quarterback's a big question and what they're going to do there, but it felt like all through spring ball, whenever we wanted to keep asking about the quarterbacks, it felt like they wanted to keep talking about the defense. And I felt like there was a lot of optimism on that side of the ball. Losing a guy like Coleman doesn't help. But I do feel like with the new DC, there was a lot of optimism coming out of the spring about Tennessee's improvement defensively. I believe one of the hardest jobs in the SEC to me is to be that defensive coordinator at Tennessee because of how they want to play offense. Is that the offensive structure with going the fast break pace, the time of possession gap, that's just something that whoever coaches defense at Tennessee is probably going to have to deal with. It's interesting to me that in Heupel's tenure, when Tennessee was their best, the team that lost at Ohio State in the playoffs, the playoff team, had the best numbers for time of possession out of any team he's had there. That offense was the slowest, in other words. They focused on running the ball and playing good defense, and that actually had the best results so far. Now, you would say 22 was a better team with the fast break offense, but his only playoff team was that way. So it's interesting to me with a new quarterback, are you still going to go as fast as what you want to? Because I feel like to help the defense, some of that might need to start on the offensive side of the ball. And that feeds into the fact that you have a new quarterback. How comfortable do you feel letting him operate at the pace that Heupel wants to operate? So I feel like it's a strange scenario with Tennessee, because at some point it's all going to click, but one has something to do with the other, if that answer makes any sense at all, Robbie. Yep.
0: No, I'm with you. Listen, Gentry, what's funny, people like, well, if Hypo goes 7-5, he's out of there. And my question coming back to people with that is, who are you going to get? Who out there right now is better than Josh Heupel, right? Who out there is better that's going to come in and do more things? That, I mean, you could look everywhere and find somebody, but then you're starting over again. I mean, this guy's going to what? This will be his sixth year in Knoxville, and it's a lot better than it was the previous six before that. And so people were quick, like, well, get him out of there. Who are you going to find? Who's out there that's better? And I always ask people that, and they cannot come back to me and tell me anybody out there who's as good or better than Josh Heupel.
15: I think Heupel's done a good job, but I feel like in an NIL era, there's more of an upside for Tennessee in terms of just gathering talent. And when you look at Tennessee's roster, it's been this way for a few years now. There is a lot of talent, as Robbie said, but still maybe not quite as much as some of the top teams in the league. And I don't know, you know, as good a job as Heupel's done, it was. A rough end to last season. You don't lose by multiple touchdowns and kneeling to Vanderbilt and have it go well. That's going to hurt your off season. And I do feel like this is a big year for Heupel. He's got to get the quarterback decision right for a lot of reasons, but I feel like with his offense and what they want to do, you're going to have to pick the right guy, because whoever you don't pick is probably going to transfer, and then you're going to be stuck with this decision for a while.
0: I do think the crucial game is that Texas game. I just think, and for some reason, it's an 11 o'clock game, which that's a whole other segment we could talk about, which is asinine. But I think that game is massively huge for Heupel and the Tennessee program, with who's coming in and what's happening that day. That could be a pivotal moment for Heupel. You win that game big time, I think things are really, really good. You lose that game big time, oh man, who knows? I'm going to go on the fact that I hope they kick Texas' ass and they move forward from that game.
15: It can be such a close call in that league. You wonder how much differently last season sets up for Heupel had Tennessee won that game against Georgia, which they probably should have won that game against Georgia.
0: Yeah.
15: And, you know, there's with the SEC schedule and everything, I mean, there's going to be the games like that. And, you know, Tennessee's going to have to take care of business a little better at Neyland Stadium. That was what got away from Heupel last year. They've been very difficult to deal with there on his watch until last season. And that's a trend he's got to stop.
1: No doubt. All right, Gentry, you're my golf guy. I can't have you on here without talking about the British Open and Scottie Scheffler. Does he get it done next week? And if he doesn't, like if he goes through this whole season without winning a major, what do you think that does for the discussion around him?
15: I don't think that it does much for the discussion, just because he's been runner-up in seemingly every tournament he's played in now for months. You know, I watched that guy shoot a 62 to go win the gold medal when I was there. I mean, so he's got it in him. That said, I don't think I'd pick him to win the Open Championship this time. Scheffler's can be frustrating when you watch him, because it's just, there are times he makes this game look easier than any other golfer. I mean, just fairway to green, just doing everything he wants to do, and then he'll miss a short putt, or he can't quite close the deal. And I mean, it's as close to golfing perfection as I think you're going to find. But those missed putts, it cost him a tournament a couple weeks ago. So yeah. I don't, it's hard to pick him in this. But I mean, he went and won it last year, days after speaking for, you know, minutes on how, you know, this wasn't, golf wasn't defining him as a person, basically, and how the success doesn't, you know, was unfulfilling in some way, and then he went and won the tournament. So maybe he just needs to open up to the British media again.
1: I'm looking forward to it.
0: Hey, do you get? I know if you win the Masters, you get a 10-year exemption. Is the same thing for the British Open?
1: They've all got different rules.
0: Because I hope there's a 30-year. I'd like to see John Daly in this British Open, because he won. Oh, well, he won it in 95. My bad, but still.
1: I'd like to see John Daly golfing anytime we can. Jim.
0: Hell yeah!
1: Nice. About the Old Hickory Country Club out there, you can find him. That's good stuff. Ginger, great stuff, man, as always. Appreciate you taking time to be with us, and we will talk to you soon, my friend.
15: You bet. Take care, guys.
1: Gentry Estes from the Tennessean, our guest here on the program. We'll react to what Gentry had to say coming to next. Plus, more on the Maverick Bork deal by the Predators that reminds me of some oldies, but some goodies that David Poile threw out there. We'll get into that. Robbie and Rex are at 102.5 The Game.
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0: Will you explain to Dylan and Antioch, I put a tried to do a funny reply. How does an offer sheet work?
1: So offer sheet works like this. Like, you basically, there's a team, let's say Anaheim's the example in this one. Leo Carlson is a restricted free agent, which means he's not unrestricted. He can't just go anywhere he wants to go. But an offer sheet, he can sign the offer sheet. And basically what that means is, when you sign the offer sheet, either your team that you're already on can match it and you stay with them under that contract, or if they don't want to match it, they get draft compensation for you and you go to the team that you signed the offer sheet. So it's basically, you're either, your contract is locked in place. It's going to be that number, and either you're staying with the team that you're on or you're going to the team that signed you to a contract. But you're not, you don't have like the option to just go wherever you want.
0: So what, in your gut, what does Anaheim do for this guy?
1: I think they'll match.
0: Really?
1: I do.
0: 18
1: I think it's a
0: million.
1: Tough decision because they got some other young guys they're going to have to sign to big contracts here soon. But I think they'll match. That's a lot of money.
0: I mean, they got Disney money, right?
1: That's true.
0: Are they still part of Disney, the Ducks?
1: I don't think so, but I mean,
0: I'm about 9 years behind a lot of things.
1: It's okay. Right? I mean, I wish they were. Their uniforms were way better.
0: Yeah, right.
1: Back That's when Disney exactly owned the right. team. Way better.
0: Yeah. So if football did this, it would be catastrophic.
1: Yeah. I mean, there would be people getting signed all the time.
0: Yeah.
1: So,
0: like Dan Moore Jr.
1: Yeah, exactly.
0: Yeah. We'll get him 4 years, $500 a year.
1: And like, the Titans would be like, yeah, you go ahead and take him. All right, cool. Good stuff.
0: Right. Oh, my God.
1: So, you've got that. That's what the offer sheet kind of boils down to in the NHL. The Maverick Bork deal that the Predators signed, it's 6 years at $5.5 million per. And you may look at that and say, you know, that seems like a lot of money for a guy that hasn't done much in the league yet. I kind of like it, and it reminds me of some contracts that David Poyle signed kind of that led to the heyday of the Predators, where he signed Roman Josi to a long-term deal. I think it was like $4 million per year. Back when Josi really hadn't done anything yet, and he had some concussion problems, and was like, man, that's a lot of term to give Roman Josi. Well, it turned out to be a great deal.
0: Sure.
1: Ekholm did kind of the same thing. Ellis did the same thing. Like, he went through a run where he signed guys that really hadn't proved a whole lot yet at the NHL level, and he ended up getting them on really good value. I think this one has a chance to be that for the Predators. Like, you get the long-term security if you're Maverick Bork of a six-year deal. I mean, $5.5 million per year is nothing to sneeze at, but I also think there's a chance that with the cap being what it is in the NHL and it's going up, like, he could outperform that contract pretty quickly. I think it's a really good bet if you're the Predator.
0: Is that a backup quarterback kind of signing?
1: A little bit.
0: Like, you pay a little bit too much.
1: Pay a little bit too much to secure that spot.
0: Right.
1: Yeah. Like, and again, if he turns into what they think he can be, I think you're going to look in the next couple of years at that contract and you're going to say, that's pretty good value for what he is now at this stage. I mean, I know you brought up Stars fans that are mad, and I'm with you. Anytime you know you can make Stars fans mad, that's good.
0: Right.
1: Like, they saw that deal, and they're like, you got to be kidding me. Like, that's what they got him for the next 6 years? So they're very upset about it.
0: Who was the one that Trotz traded to Pittsburgh for, like, a fourth-rounder, and then they traded the guy for a second-rounder?
1: That was Luke Shen, a couple years ago. It didn't work out well.
0: Right. It was like, what the hell is going on?
1: Immediately.
0: Yeah.
1: Like, 2 days later.
0: That's right. Yeah.
1: They just flipped him.
0: I asked Jim Diamond this one time. You might remember this. Who was the Preds player that they picked up, and they were going to ship him off, but they wouldn't let him leave the locker room? He sat inside like a room.
1: Yeah.
0: He sat there, and we tried to peek at him, and Kevin Wolf's like, no, you can't look in there. I'm like, does he have Ebola? Can we not just peek in and say hi to him? And they kept him in. And it wasn't Mark. It wasn't Mark Belanger or Belanger.
1: No.
0: Because that guy came in and was shipped out like an hour later. But this was a guy that's kind of set in a room, and they guarded the door, and we couldn't see him, but he was in there.
1: Yeah.
0: And then he was gone like the next night. It was crazy.
1: Those kind of stories always, like, you see it in the NHL. You don't see it as much as you used to. But you see it in baseball a lot too, where it's like, hey, you're getting traded, and you're getting traded to the team that's on the other side of the hallway over here. So
0: right.
1: Just gather your stuff. Walk across the hallway, and now, like, you know, you're a member of the Miami Marlins instead of the
0: Good
1: Braves.
0: Good luck on that.
1: Have fun. See you later.
0: Where's Bork? I mean, does he fit a second-line guy?
1: I think he's second-line guy. I think he'll start next year on the second line. I think they want to put him at center, and then you'll kind of see where things go from there. But I think he's got a chance to be a pretty good second-line player for them for a while.
0: So right now, who's the first line? Right now.
1: Probably Forsberg, O'Reilly, and Evangelista. You could kind of... You could put Stamkos in there with O'Reilly if you wanted to, but I think they'll probably start Forsberg, O'Reilly, Evangelista, and my guess is Bork plays with Stamkos and maybe Wood over. I'm interested to see if they leave Wood at center, if they put him back to the wing, but that's probably where they'll start.
0: But that's not bad.
1: No,
0: is that a top 10 line in the NHL?
1: I'd have to go through them. Probably not, but it's probably about middle of the pack. Like, if Bork turns into what they think he can be, and Brady, like, I think what this does is You've got, I think, what can be a top six centerman locked down for the next 6 years.
0: Okay.
1: And then if Brady Martin eventually grows into kind of that top line guy that you want, well, all of a sudden you've got two young guys down the middle that are pretty good. I think you've got the ability to add a 24-year-old center that's a good player,
0: right,
1: and has demonstrated to be a good player. It just doesn't happen very often in the league. So I think it's a first Predators move via trade that they've made in a while where I look at it and I say, that's pretty good stuff. That's good stuff.
0: If Maverick Bourque scores a goal and they don't play the theme to Top Gun at Bridgestone, I'm going to call Sean Henry. I mean, I'm going to Sean Henry's house.
1: You got to have some of that, right? Like, it's got to be, it's got to be in the works already.
0: Yeah,
1: it's a great name. It really is.
0: Because there's no E in it.
1: No, it's a great name.
0: Right?
1: I think you got to be.
0: Yeah.
1: Here we go.
0: I mean, when he scores, blast that into the next period or whatever, the next shift that goes on.
1: I mean, the only problem is he's not American. He's Canadian. But we can adopt him, you know?
0: Absolutely can. We adopted Trotz.
1: Yeah, exactly.
0: Right? He's Canadian-American.
1: Exactly.
0: Yeah. We'd say he's American-Canadian.
3: That is interesting. In hockey, I wonder if they could adopt a individual goal songs as opposed to team goal song.
1: I kind of like that idea. I really do.
0: Right? Yeah. A little bit more work for Paul McCann. He can do it, though. He's been there 55 years.
3: Yeah, you know, someone has, you got, it's like a walk-up song.
0: Yeah, exactly.
3: Goal song.
1: I agree.
0: Yes.
1: I think that, and I think, I want to say there's some minor league teams that do that, but I kind of like it. The idea of individual goal songs.
0: Yeah. What's your walk-up song?
1: That's a good question, man. Maybe Lonely is the Night by Billy Squire.
0: That's a good one. Yeah.
1: It's good stuff. It wouldn't be anything that's been made in the last 15 years.
0: Same. I don't know any new music at all.
1: Yeah.
0: I'd probably go the Magnum P.I. theme.
1: I could see that.
0: Because that's just the greatest theme ever. I would do that.
1: I could see that.
0: Chase probably go Chariots of Fire. He's a little slow in the getting going. So one of those.
1: Ian, what's yours? What would your walk-up song
3: be? That's a good question. I have to think about that. I don't know. I don't know if I go like something personal, or do you just go something hype?
1: I mean, would it be My Morning Jacket?
3: That's, you know, that would be my personal. Would be My Morning Jacket. It's my favorite band.
0: All right,
3: and maybe go through something like that. But Styx, Renegade.
1: Oh yeah,
3: is a fun one.
0: Yeah,
3: I don't know. I'd have to go through it.
1: I saw Styx one time play live after a Milwaukee Admirals game. They had the Admirals hockey game, and after the game, everybody just hung around, and Styx hopped out there on stage.
0: On the ice?
1: Oh, yeah. They built a stage, like, on the ice and just hopped out there and played.
0: Did any fans get on the ice?
1: No. Oh, I was on the bench. Like, I was where, like, the players were, because I, you know, the people in the organization brought me down there for it, but, like, the entire building stayed. Nobody left. Like,
0: really?
1: The whole building was full, and it was just for Styx.
0: That's cool.
1: They rocked. It was awesome.
0: Yeah, I saw a quick story. Dennis DeYoung was out on his own, the former lead singer of Styx, and he was at TPAC, and he was twirling, dancing.
1: Yeah.
0: It might have been one of those. It was a really popular song. I forget what it was. And when he does, he rips the cord out from the amplifier for his lead guitar player and then rips out the bass player. He's like spinning. It was the most surreal thing. So all the sound was gone. He's still singing. Meanwhile, the crew's trying to plug everything back in, and he ripped it out from the thing.
1: There was an 80-year-old woman in the crowd that was just in love with Tommy Shaw. Just in love. Screaming the whole time.
0: He's cute for 5'2". It's like he's like a little Nick Frazier. 5'2", you could squeeze him, put him in your pocket.
1: Well, speaking of, Nick Frazier will be with us. Coming up next, we'll get into the match tonight for Team USA. Robbie and Rex Road, 102.5 The Game.
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25: I'm Fox 17 meteorologist Greg Bobis. Our forecast starting off in the 70s here with a few pop-up showers and storms possible late morning throughout the afternoon. No severe weather in the forecast for us here today, and no extreme heat. Highs will be in the upper 80s to near 90 right in the middle of the afternoon.
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1: And I almost don't want to talk with this song on.
2: Then don't.
1: I may not.
0: We welcome in Nick Fraser to the program. Dr. Crane here with us. Nicholas, good morning. How are you?
3: Good morning, Robert. Good to see you. Glad to be on the show. I appreciate the invitation.
0: It's good to have you with us. Obviously, we talked about this to begin the show. Very exciting times right now for the World Cup and Team USA. Balogun looks like he's going to be back in there tonight. The Belgians have appealed, so we'll see what that looks like.
3: They have until 5 p.m.
0: They got until 5 p.m., so that could be cutting it pretty close when it comes to that decision tonight. But I'll start it with a very simple question. From your trained eye on this, the differences between having him available, not having him available, and what that allows the United States to do on the attack if he's in there tonight.
3: It's huge. I mean, now the United States does not have to question their decision of who they're going to put up top. I mean, that would have probably been Ricardo Pepi or Christian Pulisic, or in this case, Tim Weah. I mean, that was a guy that they played out at the left attacking mid role against Turkey, and it didn't turn out well for him. His left foot was obsolete, and they just didn't have any flow of offensive motion with them. And with that being said, now that they have Flo Balogun available, they can play their true way of soccer, and that's playing quick in transition and allowing the ball to be spaced out on the left side and then having those overlapping runs on the right.
0: What do you, when you're looking at Belgium, obviously, I think for those who have followed this tournament, I think it's a winnable game, whether or not he was in there. Obviously, having Balogun in there helps, and you like your chances more. What do you think of the matchup itself tonight for USA against Belgium, and how equipped are they from a matchup standpoint to go out there and get it done tonight? Move on.
3: I would give the U.S. a lot of credit, because, especially for Mauricio Pochettino, from what I've heard in front of what I've seen online and read online, Pochettino is treating every single week like it's preseason training for this team. They're going out there, they're running nonstop. As for Belgium, and I've stated this multiple times on these airwaves, Belgium is holding on to their golden era of soccer. A lot of these players are in their early 30s, mid 30s, and with Balogun available tonight, it allows Belgium to play true to their formation. It doesn't allow Belgium to kind of make the midfield compact, and I think they have one of the best midfielders of all time. That's Kevin De Bruyne, who played for Man City and now plays for Napoli. This is a game to where U.S. men's national team can easily outpace Belgium and make them tired by the second half.
2: Can I ask you a question?
3: Sure.
2: I read that the Cape Verde goalkeeper, they found him on LinkedIn.
3: Did they?
2: That's the story.
3: Well, I mean, the guy only had like 2,000 followers on social media, and now he has like 40 million.
2: 40 years old. So when you talk about Belgium, like, they're kind of old. I think Messi's, what, 39?
3: Yeah.
2: We've talked about age. Yep. It, to me,
3: well,
2: if you got passion and you're – I mean, Messi looks like he's 19.
3: That's very fair. I think for Belgium's case – all these veteran players, they're not as quick and as fast. Like, I gripe a lot about Tim Ream and how he's not able to close space for the U.S. men's national team as a defender, center back, that is. Now that they're playing Belgium, they have Romelu Lukaku up top, who's kind of like a...
2: Who?
3: Romelu Lukaku.
2: Okay.
3: Yeah, he is.
2: You just made that up.
3: No.
2: No, that's
3: promise.
2: A real name?
3: Yeah,
2: that's a real name.
3: That's
2: the name of a bird I used to have.
3: Well, they also have a forward named Jeremy Doku. So Jeremy Doku.
2: That's more plausible than this cockatoo guy you just brought up.
3: Romelu Lukaku. There you go. Yeah.
2: Is he good?
3: Yeah, he's pretty good. I mean, he's like 34-ish, 33-ish.
2: Okay.
3: So overall,
0: it's a good age.
3: Yeah.
0: All right.
3: Look, in
2: Robbie,
3: soccer,
2: why aren't you out there? You're that age.
1: You don't want me out there.
3: No,
1: there'd be some serious trouble if I was out there.
3: No, you can hang with them, Robbie. Just for 10 minutes.
1: I don't know if I could run up and down the field one time.
3: I'm right there with you. No, but just looking at the way Belgium's going to play, it's going to be like the Mexico-England game last night a little bit. Now, I'm not saying as back and forth with all the penalties and so forth, but you look at Belgium where they're structured on the field. They know how to wear teams down by passing the ball around and rotating it around the left to right flanks, just trying to expose pockets of space in between in the middle. And then you have the U.S. that hopefully if they're disciplined enough, they can sit back in their half and just wait for the opportunity to counterpress.
2: Can I ask counterattack? Let me ask you this. This is actually a serious question for
3: you. I love it.
2: You're welcome. In hockey, you have icing, right? Just get the puck down there. In soccer, is there a similar thing to icing? Like if you're crashing my net, I'm going to kick the ball as far as I can away.
3: Yeah, it's basically a player that's lined up offsides behind the final defender, and they know they're well offsides and the ball is not within reach, and it goes towards the goalkeeper. They just let that ball go, and the goalkeeper takes it to continue the play.
2: But if my goaltender's occupied, can I kick it like I'm icing the puck?
3: Not really. It just goes out of play.
2: So do you get a free throw in or something?
3: The other team will get the possession, yes.
2: Okay. Well, good. It's, I'd rather them do that than have a shot at being getting a goal when they're that close.
3: Yeah. That's a good question, Joe.
0: That was a good question. So if they get this done and they win tonight and they move on to the quarterfinals, obviously it's a big deal. I mean, it's a big deal already, and people have gotten behind this team, and I mean, it's becoming a cultural phenomenon watching this take place. If they win tonight, how do you put into scope what that does for U.S. soccer?
3: It puts them on another level. It allows the youth game to grow even stronger. I think what's the biggest gap is for soccer to grow in the States is the financial aspect of it all. And you mentioned it earlier about travel baseball, travel soccer. Yep. When you invest in anything, it starts to add up more and more. I think for soccer, you buy $200-$300 pair of cleats. I mean, if you're at the lower levels like youth, it's probably like $120. Then you buy $20 shin guards. Yep. Then you buy your socks and your jerseys. By that time, you're spending about $200-$300. Now, if you're playing at a higher level and you're playing at a more, I guess, advanced role in soccer, and you're
0: having trouble, hotels and gas, yeah, and all that.
3: Yeah. Add all that, yeah, you're going to be spending a lot of money. And Zlatan Ibrahimovic, who's one of the Fox analysts, he's even mentioned that before on multiple podcasts. Because when I was here at LAFC, I had a kid that said, "Dad, I'm spending $2,000-$3,000." Nonetheless, he's not hurting for money, but $2,000-$3,000 to play at a high level when you go overseas to Europe, and you're basically having to pay, I don't know, $400-$500, and if you're actually good, they value your talent and they take you to a higher level.
0: Yep.
3: So as for the States, United States, that is, if they win tonight, I think this puts them in a whole nother bracket.
0: So we're going to find out, assuming they win tonight,
3: yep,
0: which is a heck of an assumption, but let's operate that way for a second. We're going to know who they're playing before. You got Portugal and Spain coming up. I mean, obviously, I mean, common sense would tell me I'd rather see Portugal. Am I crazy? And what sort of a chance do you think Portugal's got to get Spain earlier today?
3: If I had to give a percentage, it'd be 60-40. Okay. Spain. 40% to Portugal, just because the way Portugal...
0: Big rivalry, by the way.
3: Yes. Portugal plays, just they structure everything around, I'd say, Cristiano Ronaldo. And I think Ronaldo has taken a step back in some cases to where he knows that I can't be having the ball 24-7. You're seeing guys like Rafael Leal, who's more implemented into the forward attack. And that's a player that is versatile on the left flank and left side of the field. And you're able to just open up pockets of space in the midfield to draw it back in. I think that's something that Portugal needs to really hone in on, because Spain defensively are probably the most sound team in the tournament. Like, you could say France, Argentina are one of the best attacking teams. I think Spain fundamentally is one of the best teams in this tournament.
2: So USA win tonight?
3: Yes. I think they win.
2: Killing it, man. Your
0: I said 2-1 earlier.
3: Yeah, I think he's spot on with that. I think
2: I said 2-1 loss, because
3: why is that?
2: I'm always wrong.
3: Okay.
0: I think it's a little reverse mojo.
2: You have nailed it. Every game you've nailed. Every single game.
3: Well, thank you.
2: You even said the Turkey game, they would probably lose a Turkey game.
3: Thank you.
2: And they lost Turkey.
3: Yeah.
2: Or Turkey, whatever. The
3: Turkey.
2: Turkey.
3: I call them Turkey.
0: That's the first time I'd ever seen that, by the way.
2: Yeah. Same here, too, right?
0: Yeah.
2: So I went to Publix. I said, "Do you have any oven-roasted Turkey?" And they said, "Sir, would you please leave?"
3: Well, if you look online,
0: exit the premises, please.
3: if you look online, Turkey, it was changed because they don't want to be looked at as that country that's basically named after a bird.
2: Yeah.
3: The United Nations changed that back in like 2012, I think. I have to go back and look.
2: It's a thousand years.
0: It's a history lesson.
2: Drain, right?
3: Yeah. Yeah. So,
2: get rid of all that.
3: And
2: I didn't know that.
3: For the record, England did not create soccer.
2: Here we go.
3: Here
2: we go.
3: And tired.
2: This is it.
3: Of England.
2: He hates English people.
3: Look, last night was a great game.
4: I was torn on who to root for last night. I'll be honest with you. For
3: really?
4: Some reason. The whole U.S.-Mexico was a rivalry. And how Mexico, you want to talk about flopping.
0: Oh, yeah.
4: Mexico is big floppers.
3: Yeah.
4: And it was, you know, I don't know. I had trouble with that one last night.
3: Ian, did you not shoot off fireworks? Are you all right? July 5th hangover? I mean,
4: I did not do fireworks, no.
2: We already had this discussion if you listen at 6 o'clock.
3: I did.
2: Listen,
3: I did.
2: Why do you hate English people?
3: I think they're the most obnoxious fan base in all the world when it comes to soccer.
0: There we go.
3: They think they created it. They didn't. China created it in the 3rd century. Like, why are we giving so much credit to England? Yes, the game did evolve into England, that is, and it was basically structured with the Football Federation that they allowed them to create rules. I get all that. but they're the worst fan base in planet Earth. They're the Dallas Cowboys of soccer. Wow. They've won one championship in 1966 for the World Cup. They've been runners-up for a lot of times now. They lost to Italy in the 2020 Euros, and I will hold on to that like it is my Super Bowl. I don't care.
2: But
3: I'm just saying.
2: You got to say what they did last night was pretty badass.
3: Yes.
2: In that environment, with 80,000 people rooting against you.
3: If that penalty was not awarded for England to go up 3-1, that game is completely different. I think we're looking at it this morning as Mexico moved on to the next round.
0: Oh, see, okay. I'm glad we uncovered this today.
2: I mean, his disdain where I like Ian kind of a little upset about Mexico and U.S.
3: Harry
2: all that.
3: Kane, the Prince of Chins. See, I mean, goodness gracious.
0: Who knew? Dr. Crane, that upset right. about the English.
3: They're probably the most frustrating fan base to sit around with, to watch a game, to listen to see online that the football's coming home. No, football's going home. It's not coming home. It's going home. I'm sick and tired of it. I really am.
2: If King Charles walked in right now, would you be like, hey, pal, not here, not today?
0: I think he would.
2: I do too as well.
3: We would go out to lunch, and I would have a sophisticated discussion with him. Okay. I feel like with tea and
0: calmer discussion.
3: Yeah, exactly. But back to the U.S. point real quick. I did tell Joseph before the tournament began, if they matched up with Spain in the quarterfinals, that would be the ceiling for the U.S. in my opinion.
2: Okay. So we agree to this. If the USA gets to the July 19th to the final round, it's the most watched event in American history.
3: Hands down.
2: It's bigger than the Super Bowl. It's bigger than the final episode of MASH. It's bigger than all that, right?
3: Well, they already had, I think, the highest viewership ever was like 24 million, and they peaked at 31.8 million, if I'm not mistaken, on Fox's broadcast.
4: I think DVD said that it's about an average viewership for the NFL wildcard weekend.
0: Okay.
3: Yeah. So they're definitely hitting numbers that they've never seen before.
4: Playoff stuff.
0: Okay.
2: Pretty big.
0: Pretty big stuff.
2: See you at Geodis Park tonight, buddy, right?
3: Won't be there,
2: Joe. Aren't there a watch party?
3: There is. You had to RSVP. I won't be there.
2: I'll be at Publix getting Turkey.
3: Hey, if you want to hear more soccer coverage, BJ Callahan is coming on this afternoon
2: there you
3: at
2: go.
3: 2:30. So nice. There you go.
2: What time?
3: 2:30.
2: Oh, so I get to do the interview with him.
3: Yes, you do.
2: Oh, my gosh. I'll just shut up to that whole time. For those that don't know, Nick and Connor filling in for the Chase on Vacation.
3: Yep.
2: I'm filling here because Rex Road's gone, and then you're doing the noon to 3 today.
0: There you go.
3: Love it.
0: We look forward to it. Thank you for being with us this morning, my friend.
3: Thank you for having me. Anytime. It might be a little bit Robbie Stanley on the midday this week.
0: That's right. We'll see how it goes. Yep. We'll see how it goes. We'll have the Rob rant coming up next. Robbie and Rex Road, 102.5 The Game.
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10: 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Sometimes he wakes up on the wrong side of the bed. And sometimes he's just, well, Joe.
11: Awkward moment. 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
10: This is the Rex Rant, now on Robbie and Rex Road.
12: Yeah, so I was on acid the other day.
13: He will purposely induce gout.
14: Zombie Chase can bite me.
12: It's been awfully quiet on the meth lab front.
15: I don't like this media guy. Just bring your cameras on down.
12: I was dunking my head in the toilet to cool off. I'm sorry.
16: A lot of soiling going on today.
12: I would bathe in sticky pop right now to get out of the studio.
13: Well, at least he didn't say he hated his father.
14: It is time for the Rob Rant, brought to you by Rapid Response Generators. Power when it matters most, and served by the Wine Cellar in Hendersonville. Big Joe Dubin with me today here on the program. All right, Joe, I want to turn your attention to what is, to me, one of the more unfortunate developments in the history of Facebook. And I have no idea how long this has been going on, but I'm a member of a very limited amount. You know, these like hip pages, like Hip Donaldson, Hip Hendersonville, all that stuff. I'm a member of a couple of those because every now and then, I mean, you run across some good information that lets you know about some events that are going on.
12: Sure.
14: And I'm old and I look forward to reading those things on Hip Hendersonville. The recent thing that I've discovered, I guess there's now an ability, and I don't know how long this has gone on. There's an ability when you're on one of these pages to comment and or post anonymously, so you don't have to have your actual name attached to it. It just gives you like a bot.
12: Okay,
14: so it leads to a whole lot of whining on there because nobody is being outed for, you know, you just, it's anonymous, so nobody knows who's doing the whining.
12: Interesting.
14: So the other day, July 3rd comes around. I live north.

0: the town, so up in the Hendersonville area. And they've done a July 3rd fireworks show for as long as I can remember. So the other day, obviously, it stormed, right? There's a bunch of storms going on throughout the day. And I think Hendersonville, along with a couple other places around here, had to cancel like their July 3rd stuff at the park. I think they still shot off the fireworks, but like all the festival stuff.
1: Yeah, that's
0: because
1: right.
0: The park was flooding and all that. They had to cancel. And people were just whining. Golly, were they complaining on like these hip Hendersonville places. And they were doing it anonymously. And I just want to say this. Like, I understand sometimes, like, maybe there's a reason for anonymous complaints on Facebook. And maybe you're a business owner and you don't want to, whatever it is. But, like, to me, if you're complaining about, like, a fireworks show being canceled or a festival being canceled, or you're complaining about, like, somebody driving in traffic that you saw, like, don't be anonymous. Like, put your name to it. What are we doing? Like, I don't think you need to be anonymous on these pages. I think people, they get away too much from, oh, well, I don't have to actually answer for this. I don't have to actually put my name to the comments I'm going to make. So I'm just going to go anonymous. I'd like to see these pages get rid of it. We don't need anonymity. If you're going to say something, put your name to it out there. And people even respond. Like, I'll go look sometimes. And it, like the original poster's anonymous, and then like everybody replying back to him's anonymous. So like they're all fighting with each other, but nobody knows anybody's name throughout right. The whole thing. It drives me insane.
1: So you propose to lose the
0: get rid of it, no more right. Anonymity,
1: and just have your name. Then nobody's going to comment because everybody's scared to do that, right?
0: Clearly,
1: they're not going to do that. I liken this to one time when I was at Channel 2. It was the flood of 2010. Remember, remember the playoff game?
0: Oh yeah,
1: with the Blackhawks. Somebody called and was ripping us for we didn't have the game on, but we had something else on, but we had the weather box up, right? And the guy's like, I'll come down there and da da da da. So we have caller ID, and I said, hey sir, is your number 731-225? He's like, yeah. I said, how about I call you back when all this is done and we get together and have coffee or something? Look, man, I'm missing the game. I understand what you're doing. I was like, yeah. So it goes along with your anonymity of once you're outed, it's a whole different world, right? You're not going to be that guy anymore. But remember this, 3% of the world is against oxygen.
0: Yeah, exactly.
1: So remember that when these posts go on. But I had no idea you could post anonymous on there.
0: I've gotten off Twitter. It's been a wonderful thing. I will say the Facebook comment sections of like local news channels and stuff like that, you can find some stuff on there, man. It's entertaining.
1: Great. Oh, it is. I mean, when I did it during COVID, I had people wish me death.
0: Oh, yeah.
1: On Facebook. And it was eye-opening because I was out doing stories and reporting and everything, and they just lost their mind on me. And it became to the point where it was like, all right, how can I piss you off even more?
0: Yeah.
1: Exactly. Keep watching. But, yeah, I mean, so they shot the fireworks off, right?
0: They shot the fireworks off.
1: Yeah. And there'll be no Andy Gilly hatred.
0: Not on this program.
1: Not on this program at all. Andy Gilly's a fine man.
0: Not on this program.
1: He
0: got a lot of crap the other day, though. I did see that.
1: I'm sure, because it was like, you can shoot off fireworks, but you can't have the event?
0: A lot of that, yeah. It's like, well, there's part of the ground that's underwater over here.
1: Right? You know? Yeah, so do all that.
0: And the thing is, and this is the case where a lot of people complain about this stuff, had they not canceled it and people were walking around there and then basically like, you know, water, they'd been complaining about that.
1: Oh, too. Absolutely.
0: Like, a lot of these things you can't win on. There's just complaining either way.
1: Now, I saw, isn't Gallatin holding the fireworks thing this week or something?
0: I don't know.
1: Tuesday or Wednesday, they're postponed something that's happening. So,
0: man, I would think when you buy up all those fireworks, you got to shoot them at some point, right?
1: They do. Yeah. Right, absolutely do. Yeah. Just not Davidson County where it's illegal.
0: Exactly.
1: Because I will turn you in, which I should have done Saturday night when they were blowing things up well into Sunday morning.
0: Yeah.
1: Which was crazy.
0: I don't think people follow the time ordinances around here.
1: Not that much. Not at all.
0: Not that much. Corey Curtis from News 2 will be with us coming up next for his weekly visit. We'll take your thoughts at 615-737-1025. Robbie and Rex Road, 1025 The Game.
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11: 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Robbie Stanley alongside Big Joe Dubin. Ian Safar here with you on this Monday morning. Taking your thoughts at 615-737-1025. 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And as we do every Monday morning at 8 o'clock, welcome in our friend Corey Curtis to the program from News 2. Corey, good morning. How are you?
20: I'm a delight, Robert. Good to talk to you.
11: Good to talk to you. Did you? Are you a firework participatory person? Do you stay away from them? How was your 4th of July weekend?
20: You know, I was low key this year. I am neither for nor against fireworks. I think some of the shows are absolutely spectacular. I do think some people get a little obnoxious late at night, so there's room for all of it.
0: The obnoxious part of it is...
10: Yeah, Corey, you mean you need to go out there with a manufactured tube and set a rocket inside there and light it and blow up the whole neighborhood? You didn't do that?
20: No, I didn't. Skipped wasn't out. My turn this year. Yeah, maybe. I don't know how all these people afford this. That ordinance is expensive.
0: Well, that's the thing. Like, you know, there are people that drop some serious money on
10: fireworks.
0: Stuff. Like, I mean, thousands of dollars.
10: Yeah.
0: And I'm like, good for you, man. It's not me.
10: Yeah, as we said earlier, Corey, the fireworks from when we grew up to now, I really think we could bomb a country with what we could buy at a fireworks stand. It's crazy, man.
20: It's nuts. I mean, like, if you had a pack of firecrackers and a thing of bottle rockets, you were pretty happy back then.
0: Times have changed. Times have changed. So, Corey, how are we feeling tonight about the Team USA's match against Belgium coming up? We've talked about it all morning long. Balogun's back in there, so you got to feel good about that. But your confidence level on a scale of 1 to 10 tonight?
20: Oh, my gosh. 5. I mean, you know, it's the best team we've had. We've largely played... you know, really well. But, you know, we're playing elite competition right now. And, you know, so the concern continues to be the same for me, and that's the back line and goalkeeping. Because, you know, when the pressure's on, you know, other countries tend to be better finishers than we are at this point. And so we have to be elite back there. I think Chris Richards has to be exceptional, and I'm guessing Freeze will start in the net, and he has to be exceptional tonight. And we can't give them any free ones, you know, no fouls in the box. Because I just feel like if they have 5 chances to score and we have 5 chances to score, like legit scoring opportunities, they'll win the game. And so ball possession for us is absolutely vital on the offensive end of the field.
0: Yeah, that part of it going to be interesting to watch. Obviously, getting Balogun back in there helps, so we'll see what happens on that front. What did you make of the Maverick Bork trade that Chris McFarland pulled off last week and the subsequent extension for 6 years at $5.5 million per?
20: Well, somebody texted me and told me that they love this deal. It's the best possible deal they could make. So I'm going with what he said. You know, look, I think – in a year that free agency is bad, he's done what he can do to reshape the roster. I think he clearly had a plan, and I think, you know, I think Barry Trotz deserves some credit for dealing off third and fourth liners and acquiring a ton of picks and allowing him to maneuver the draft board and then the trade market the way he wanted to. You know, the Bork deal, if he's the player that it sounds like they think he is, I think $5.5 million 2 and 3 years from now is going to seem like a bargain. So, you know, I like the aggressiveness of the deal. I like the bolstering of the roster, you know, with that deal and kind of what it says.
10: Has this team gotten better over the last week, or have they stayed the same? I think they've gotten a lot better, but I don't know.
20: Well, you know, I think, you know, from everything when I've talked to people, the whole thing for me is, do they have the speed to play the way that Andrew Burnett wants to play? So, you know, do they have some more talent? It looks like it, but it's got to be the right kind of talent. And, you know, from everything I've heard, you know, the players they've added are giving them are giving Andrew Burnett a better chance to succeed with his system. And so, yes, but, you know, they're going to have to prove that the first month of the season, because if they start this season the way they started the last two, Burnett may not last long.
10: You're right. We're talking to Corey Curtis this morning. You know, Corey, I looked at the Carolina-Vegas Stanley Cup final, and I'm like, look at the Preds compared to those two. It was like night and day, right? And so don't you compare yourself to who just won the Stanley Cup? And Preds got a long way to go, but they're getting there slowly. But they still got a long way to go.
20: Well, I mean, I think Barry Trotz did that when he drafted Brady Martin, you know, when he saw Florida win. And, you know, he wanted a Kachuk-style player, the type of player, you know, those hard players who win in the postseason. And that's why they love Brady Martin so much. And so, you know, you're finding those type of players. You know, I think Jack Drury is probably a younger version of Colton Sissons right now, with maybe more upside at this point in his career to man that third line and give you those hard minutes in that face-off circle. But yeah, I mean, there's generally a certain style of play that wins in the postseason. You know, number one, there's a lot of talent there, but number two, you can play the whole ice and with some physicality.
10: Well, not only that, but like in the Super Bowl, I was comparing the Seahawks to the Titans and thinking, oh man, this is the gold standard now. I mean, you know, the Rams are up there too as well. Can the Titans get there soon? How soon can it be? And you always need to compare yourself who just won the Super Bowl, because that's the best team around. And similar to the Preds, I mean, you're slowly getting there. You're better than you were 2 months ago. So we'll see what happens.
20: Yeah, I mean, look, you think, I mean, just on the football side, you look at, you know, those teams bringing defensive linemen in waves.
10: Yep.
20: And that's, you know, what the Titans are trying to do. And, you know, we've been looking for the Preds to have center ice filled for how many years are we looking at now? Almost 30?
0: Almost 30.
20: And this is, I don't know. Robbie, is this the most aggressive you've seen the Preds at filling center ice in a year?
0: Well, look, it's certainly, I mean, I think of the Johansson trade going to, you know, get at that time a young centerman that comes in. You know, they originally wanted Duchesne to play center. So they've tried. I mean, they tried Turris. That was a disaster, and it didn't work out. So they've tried it. But
20: are they still paying him?
0: I believe they are for a couple more years. So good to be Kyle Turris. But, I mean, you were saying it earlier, like just the ability to get a 24-year-old that can play center and who has demonstrated to be a good player. It's not like it's some mystery here. Now, how good is he going to be? We're going to find out. But it just doesn't happen very often. So I think that's a good piece of business from Chris McFarland. I mean, you bring up the Titans. I'm reading a story, Corey, and you'll get a kick out of this on ESPN.com. I mean, it's NFL offseason, so it's that time of year, but they're listing rosters of, like, ranking rosters in the NFL.
20: Yeah.
0: They've got the Titans coming in at 28th, but it says their biggest strength is wide receiver, and I would just love to know when the last time somebody looked at the Titans and said their biggest strength on the roster was wide receiver. Number two, do you buy that?
20: No, I don't buy that at all.
0: I don't either.
20: Not at all. I mean, look, do I like Carnell Tate? Yeah, but he's unproven. And, you know, Wandell Robinson is a good piece. But, you know, Calvin Ridley's clearly on the decline. And then you got two young guys who you like, but again, you know, have to prove that they can take it to the next level. When you look at the defensive line, Jonathan Franklin Myers, proven dude. And Jeffrey Simmons is obviously the best interior lineman, you know, in the game. And then you add Johnson on the outside. And even Martin has been a good rotational piece in his career. I think if you don't look at the defensive line as the strength of this team right now, I think, number one, I think the Titans would be disappointed in that. And I think that if they aren't, this team's in trouble.
10: Well, you know, we've looked at these lists all the time. You know how it goes. When they get down to 21, 22, to 32, they just they do that in a minute. Like, who'd they draft? Carnell Tate? Wide receiver. Yeah. Give it to him. There they go.
20: Yeah. I mean, like, I do power rankings every week during the season, you know, just because I enjoy it. It is hard when you're going through all 32 teams.
0: Oh, yeah.
20: Because it is a task, and it takes a while. And, you know, you miss stuff sometimes when you're going through all 32. And it's easier to miss stuff when the team's won six games in 2 years.
10: Was your number 32 all year? The Arizona Cardinals, just a atrocious franchise. Everything.
20: Yeah. No. You know what? There was enough room for everybody down there this year.
0: There was.
20: there was a lot of really really bad football at the bottom of that list. But I tell you, the Titans under Brian Callahan were one of the worst teams I've ever seen.
0: Brutal.
20: I mean, truly one of, I mean, it, you know, when you get compared to Kevin Wisenhunt Titans, that is really, really bad. But that's how bad Arizona and the Jets and the Cardinals were to be compared to be in that ballpark. So they should be proud.
10: I got a question for you. You're a big pop culture guy like myself. How is it that when I'm looking at Belgium and they said the most famous entertainment person is Audrey Hepburn and not Jean-Claude Van Damme? I got a problem with this, Corey.
20: Well, you know, she's a classic, but Bloodsport is too. I mean, it is. I just watched that movie like 2 months ago.
0: Did you really?
20: The Kumite is still one of the greatest unknown fighting competitions in the world. Frank Duke's records are unmatched. And, you know, Jean-Claude Van Damme, you know, used to be a really pretty man. He doesn't quite look the same now. And he's a horrendous actor, but really you know what? Quality entertainment.
0: Only 65, though. Could have fooled me, Corey. I thought he would have been a little older.
20: I think he had some struggles in his life at one point.
10: Well, let's see Audrey Hepburn run through that gamut of fighters. See how well she does compared to Jean-Claude Van Damme. We'll see.
20: Does he have the dim mock, the death touch?
10: No.
20: I don't think so.
10: No way. There's no way she has that. So, bad list here. Bad list.
0: Gotta get that fixed.
20: I mean, he beat Bolo. Come on. Yeah. Bolo is huge. That guy's chest is bigger than yours, Joe.
10: Hey, what was the movie he was in where the Pittsburgh Penguins were playing hockey, wasn't it? Didn't he? Hostage situation. What movie was that?
20: Oh, was that Time Cop?
10: Time Cop. Yes. Come on now, right?
0: I've not seen that one.
10: Oh, it's awful.
0: I missed out on that one.
10: But you got to watch it.
20: Did he have friends for one episode or two?
0: Oh, that's right. I think he was.
10: He was, yeah.
0: Yeah.
20: I think he kissed Jennifer Aniston.
0: Wow.
10: Okay. Yeah. Then there you should be the top Belgian.
0: Yeah,
10: right there.
0: I think it takes you to the top. All right, Corey, last thing for you. I am curious where you come down on the Josh Heupel discussion as we are about to enter year six for him. A lot of questions about how exactly this is going to go for them in year six here with quarterback questions. You just had your prized transfer portal edition. Not going to be a factor for you heading into this year, and a tough schedule on top of it all. So where do you come down on the Josh Heupel discussion heading into this year?
20: Well, I mean, look, you know, the SEC is tough. We all know that. And so you can be a good coach and do a good job and still lose games. I mean, Kalen DeBoer at Alabama, if you look everywhere he has been an exceptional coach. And he's showing, you know, how hard that job is and how hard it is to win in this league, you know, at an elite level. You know, for Tennessee, you know, I think, you know, going to the playoff and everything, that's the goal. And, you know, that's kind of the standard. And, you know, you understand why coaches want to expand that playoff because they know they need to be in it to save their jobs. And, you know, I think Josh Heupel is a good coach and has, you know, won. I mean, shoot. I mean, Rob, you've been around. Joe, you've been around. We all remember, you know, Phil Fulmer, and, you know, even when they had the struggles and then David Cutcliffe came back and they rallied things back.
0: Yep.
20: Since then, it hasn't been great. And so, you know, since Josh Heupel's taken over, there's some renewed hope there. But, you know, with the renewed hope are the renewed expectations. And I guess that's the big question is, what is the expectation? You know, is the expectation to have double-figure wins each year? Because if that's going to be the expectation, I think he's going to have a hard time hitting that. I think most people are going to have a hard time hitting that. And do I think he's capable of winning eight games every year? Yes, I do.
0: Well, it's going to be interesting to see how that goes. I mean, you got the thing that's going to be really fascinating is, I mean, whoever quarterback you're playing, whether it's McIntyre or Faison Brandon, you're talking about a really young guy and how quick can they get up to speed. And you're probably losing the other one. That's the other thing, Corey, in like today's college football. Whoever you choose, the other one's probably transferring after this year.
20: Well, I mean, look, we're talking about starting two young quarterbacks here. You pulled in Joey Aguilar out of the transfer portal out of nowhere, and nobody knew who he was, and he did well.
0: Led the SEC in passing.
20: These are both five-star quarterbacks, okay? Yeah, they're young. They're five-star quarterbacks. They're supposed to be dudes. They're supposed to be studs. I'm not going to sit here and go, oh, poor Tennessee, they've got to start a five-star quarterback. That's ridiculous.
0: No, I agree.
10: Hey, real quick, the movie was not Time Cop. It was called Sudden Death.
20: Sudden Death. Oh, who was in Time Cop?
10: Wasn't he in Time Cop? Johnny tweeted in. So it's Sudden Death.
20: Okay. Sudden Death. But, okay. Well, but that works.
10: We got most of it correct.
0: He was in Time Cop, too.
1: Yeah.
20: I just got my Van Damme movies mixed up. You know, he was in the
0: Expendables
20: also with Sylvester Stallone and Arnold Schwarzenegger and every other Jerry.
0: I was about to say, I think me and you were in that movie, too.
20: we are not old enough, Robbie. Even I am not old enough.
0: Oh, man. Apparently, Stallone's is today his birthday? Is he 80?
10: 80 years old today, Sylvester Stallone. 80!
20: I say, Joe, I know you know the story of Rocky and how that movie was made.
10: Oh, yeah.
20: And it is one of the great stories to me in entertainment, you know, history. You know, just all of, you know, how he stuck to his guns on that. And, yeah, you may not know this. You probably do. One of my favorite parts is when Stallone was really struggling as an actor, he sold his dog for like $50.
0: Good grief.
20: And then after the movie was made and he got paid, he bought the dog back.
0: There we go.
20: But had to pay the guy like $500
10: all right.
20: to buy the dog back.
10: Also, that's a good investment wasn't value, dude. Didn't the studio want Ryan O'Neal to be Rocky? That's who it was.
20: So he was marketing his movie and people offered to buy it from him, but none of them wanted him to star in it. And so he took like, I think one studio offered him like $300,000 for it, and another offered him $100,000 for it, but let him star in it. So he gambled on himself.
0: Worked out,
20: and I would say it worked out.
0: I'd say so too.
20: I'd say it worked out.
10: Before you go, Corey. Before you go, a TV station in town, not your TV station. They have tips about there's a black bear sighting in Nashville, and it's the number one tip is never follow a black bear. Just letting you know.
0: Yeah. So in case you were wondering, you know, in case you got that inclination.
20: I'd say the pictures and the videos of you see of people at state parks and just the dumb things they do with wild animals, whether they be buffaloes or moose or freaking bears, astounds me. All right. Anytime there's a creature that can eat you, you
0: probably
20: stay
0: avoid
20: away.
0: It. Yeah.
20: All right. The two worst ways that I can think of dying are fire and eaten, and not necessarily in that order.
0: Be a tough one. Corey, thank you, sir. We'll talk to you next week.
20: All right, guys. Happy holidays.
0: See you, Corey Curtis, our guest here on the program. We'll react to what Corey had to say coming up next. Robbie and Rex Road, 102.5 The Game.
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3: Nope.
11: 615-737-1025. Appreciate Corey Curtis from News 2 for being with us in the last segment. Who knew? I mean, the movie...
10: Sudden Death.
11: Yeah, I mean, Sudden Death is in there, but I didn't know. I mean, I'm looking up Jean-Claude Van Damme. Got a significant movie list here.
10: Yeah, I mean,
11: know he's in that many of them.
10: Yeah, I mean, Corey's right. Bloodsport. I don't know why I'm calling him Van Damme, like I'm some kind of Belgian aficionado. Uh-huh. I'm like, Jean-Claude Van Damme. There we go.
11: He's in like 88 different projects.
10: But Sudden Death, all right, now that we figured the title out, is a really bad, really good movie.
11: Yeah.
10: And it's hockey related too, and it's in the old
11: the igloo.
10: Yeah, that's where is. So it's kind of cool watching that, and just the fact that it's like, all right, they did this movie with Van Damme.
11: Well, I might need to go watch it then.
10: Yeah, right. You should hockey.
11: I'm a
10: baby.
11: Hockey guy.
10: I'm not sure what it was. Mid '90s, I think.
11: Okay,
10: is that Jagr when he was there?
11: Yeah.
10: Okay, they're pretty good, right?
11: They won a couple cups. Yeah. In the early '90s, so yeah.
10: He buy the team,
11: Van Damme.
10: No, not Van Damme.
11: Oh, Jagr? No, Lemieux did.
10: Lemieux, yeah. That's right. Okay. Yeah. All right.
11: How awesome would it be if Van Damme bought a team?
10: Would it not be? Yeah, right?
11: The good stuff. Where do you come down on the Josh Heupel conversation?
10: I like Josh Heupel. I do. But my thing is, show me somebody better. The only thing is, it might have peaked too early in 22 going to the Orange Bowl. Just a tad, right? So we expect that the whole time. The ass kicking in 24 in the playoff game was not a good look. Last year, you went 8-4. You lost four games. You know, the Georgia game was pivotal right there. You should have won that game. And the Vanderbilt game was terrible. I don't blame him for the bowl game because the whole team, and they still almost beat Illinois. And they still almost beat them, but you lost so many guys off that team. Look, it's all about winning and critical in the NIL world. And if I've always said, if Tennessee's got a player that's been killing Kentucky for 2 years. If I'm Kentucky, I'm going to go sign that player. It's what Bill Belichick did in the NFL. Wes Welker destroyed him. He went and signed Wes Welker, got rid of Wes Welker to come to his team. So the NIL plays a big part in this, but at the end of the day, you still got to win games. You got to coach these guys up. And I'm fine. I wish Heupel would go back to the offense that we first brought there. Like, go, go, go, go, go, go, go. Somebody said, well, the defense knows what's at stake, right? They should be ready to go. Have that Vols offense just go when it's going, and you got guys at the back seven or pointing at each other like, who's you're winning, man. Go back to that. Don't delay your offense. Then you become a regular pedestrian offense like every other team in college football, but go back to the up-tempo as quick as you can.
11: Well, I think it's a give and take, too, because I definitely understand, like, if you're going that fast all the time, particularly if you're going that fast – and you run into a three and out, like that's going to put a strain on your defense. Also, though, like if you're going that fast and you're scoring 50 a game, that helps your defense out when you've got 50 points on the board.
10: Absolutely, it is. But your defense should know, like, all right, here's what's going to happen. I need you. And so now that you know, it's not going to be like Kevin Gilbride punching Buddy Ryan or Buddy Ryan punching him because your defense is on the field so much. That's just the way the game has gone. That's what makes the Vols offense so unique.
11: Yeah.
10: I do think that the freshman, Brandon, Faison, is that his name?
11: Yeah.
10: I think he's the guy.
11: Yeah, I think so too. I think he's going to end up winning the job. We'll see. I mean,
0: That's just based on some of the reporting that's around it. We'll see what happens on that front. I think it'd have to be pretty bad this year, like unexpectedly bad, for him to lose his job. I can definitely see a scenario where they're like 7-5 and then heading into next year, he's on a pretty significant hot seat. I think it'd have to be really bad this year for them to actually fire him. Now, it's college, you know, it's college football. Things change very quickly in college football. So I could be wrong about that, but I think with the fan base, he'll be on the hot seat heading into this year. I think in actuality, it would have to be going off the rails for them to actually fire him after this year.
10: So Kennesaw State, Georgia Tech, who's after?
0: I got Furman.
10: Furman.
0: Yeah.
10: So you need to go into the Texas game at 3-0. That's a home game. Georgia Tech's not going to be easy because they got Mendoza's brother. That's there as a quarterback now. So if you can go to that game at 3-0 and you beat Texas, so is Florida off? Florida's off the
0: schedule. Florida's off. Yeah.
10: Okay, right?
0: They've got their big games this year are Texas at home. They've got, obviously, Alabama at home. And they've got LSU late in the season at home. You got A&M on the road, Vanderbilt on the road, South Carolina on the road. You know, the Auburn game is interesting at home with your former OC coming in as the head coach. But those are the big ones at home, Texas, Alabama, and LSU.
10: But that schedule, I mean,
0: it's a hard schedule,
10: right? I mean, it's just – so if you go 8-4 in that schedule, I think that's success. I mean, obviously success is getting to the playoffs and win the whole thing. But with that schedule, I mean, Nebraska's not playing that schedule.
0: No. And some of it, too, is like whoever the quarterback is, if you can get to 8-4 – with a true freshman quarterback, it's not going to be hard to talk yourself into, okay, well, what's he going to do his sophomore year after that? That's why, like, I think it would have to be off the rails and quarterback play would be really bad this year for Danny White to look at and say, yeah, we got to move on.
10: All right, they play Kentucky on the schedule?
0: Kentucky is on the schedule.
10: Okay, all right.
0: They are at home. So they got a lot of home games this year.
10: So who's their three? Is it Kentucky, Vandy, and Auburn?
0: It is Kentucky, Vandy, and Alabama.
10: Alabama, yep. Okay, all right. Which is as it should be, yep. But
0: it is. It's a little jarring to look at the schedule and not see Florida and Georgia.
10: I will tell you who is gone from the SEC after this year is your boy in South Carolina,
0: Beamer.
10: All the hype last year with Sellers, and they just bottomed out.
0: You'd hate to see it.
10: They bottomed out, and he ain't going to Virginia Tech because Jimmy Frank's got that job.
0: Tell you what,
10: now.
0: You want to put hype? I've said this before. You want to put hype on the hot seat with me? Lose that game to South Carolina this year. It won't go well with me.
10: You want a trivia question?
0: Sure.
10: Of the 16 SEC schools, only one school plays off campus. Do you know who it is?
0: Is it South Carolina?
10: It is South Carolina. They play at the State Fair.
0: Yeah, okay.
10: It's the only one, yeah. So you just won $5 with at some trivia contest
0: that's
10: up in Hendersonville.
0: That's good to know.
10: At
0: good.
10: Red Rooster, whatever, wherever Taylor Swift's dad hangs out up there,
0: that's
10: some
0: right.
10: Rooster Cafe, whatever it is.
0: 615-737-105. You actually nailed it. It is the Red Rooster. We'll have more coming up next. Robbie and Rex Road, 102.5 The Game.
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3: I'm Fox 17 meteorologist Greg Bobis. Our forecast starting off in the 70s here with a few pop-up showers and storms possible late morning throughout the afternoon. No severe weather in the forecast for us here today and no extreme heat. Highs will be in the upper 80s to near 90 right in the middle of the afternoon.
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11: 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Big Joe Dubin with us here on the program. Rex Road is on vacation this week. He will be back next week. Parts unknown.
10: Where did he go?
11: I believe, at least, I don't know if he's there right now. I do think at some point, though, he's ending up in Vegas.
10: Oh,
11: which could be... detrimental for the gout.
10: When I think about Rexro vacation, front yard, umbrella, yelling at people, speeding in his neighborhood.
11: I can see that. Just or like, shooting off fireworks, like either one.
10: Just slow it down. Wife come out yelling at him.
11: Yeah.
10: He yells back at her.
11: I could see
10: and
11: it.
10: Then
11: I could see every bit of that happening, actually.
10: It's the perfect matrimony,
11: now that I think
10: man.
11: About it.
10: It's perfect everything. Good for him. Everybody needs a little time away.
11: That's right. I'm interested to see how Vegas goes with him. I don't know when he's going, though. I think it's at some point, but I don't know if he's there yet.
10: So SEC Media Days are next week.
11: Is that right?
10: Yeah.
11: Is it that soon? Yeah.
10: Got a problem with that. It's in Tampa.
11: Yep.
10: What are we doing? Just keep it in Birmingham or Atlanta. Keep it central. A lot of people aren't going. I'm not going. Because you can drive to Birmingham or Atlanta. Yeah. It's easy. I'm not driving to Tampa.
11: Well, they've moved it. So they had it here. I think, was that 2023 where they had it
10: yes.
11: here? And then it was in Atlanta, it was in Dallas, and now it's in Tampa. So they're moving it all over the place. I'm kind of with you, though. I kind of like, remember back in the day when, like, Spurrier would walk into the Arby's in Hoover or whatever it was,
10: yeah.
11: and he'd just be filling up the Coke machine. It's like, oh, there's Spurrier getting some curly fries.
10: Oh, yeah, or the time when, I'll never forget, when Fulmer walked into Media Days in Birmingham, they gave him the subpoena.
11: Oh, yeah.
10: And he's like, all right, y'all take care. And he never went back. And I was like, yeah, that's what it was. So there's a lot of drama going on. The media days, people would show up. That guy with the huge Alabama hat with the ring hat that he had on. And
11: it was amazing to me, like, when Saban used to walk into that thing it was in Hoover. And just the insanity that would go on there.
10: Yeah, it was crazy, man. People ask me, like, what was the one moment where it kind of lost the rails? And it was Clay Travis asking Tebow if he was a virgin.
11: Yeah.
10: That was like, all right, it's become,
0: We've jumped it a little bit here.
10: Yeah, what's going on here? And, I mean, it got the sound bite that he was looking for, and it took off, and I get all that. But then again, it became – then they put out on the digital channels. You just download it, and there's really no need to go.
0: Yep, it's in Tampa now. So we'll see what that looks like. But, have they determined yet where it's going to be in 2027? I mean, I assume it's coming back here at some point.
10: I don't know. I think the affinity for Nashville is always going to be there, but I think it pisses off a lot of other cities.
0: It has not been announced yet where it's going in 2027.
10: So, like, keep the baseball in Birmingham. Give us the – I love the men's basketball tournament here because I think the arena does a great job of putting that together. Keep football in Atlanta. That'll move. It'll get to the new stadium eventually at some point for, like, a year, then back to Atlanta and all that other stuff. But and I think the women are in – Duluth, the women's tournament, Georgia, Duluth, Georgia, or something like that.
0: So they've got the women's basketball tournament?
10: Yeah. Where is that?
0: It is. I mean, it's been here before.
19: I thought it was Greenville.
0: I think it's Greenville.
10: Okay. Yeah. All right. So keep be unique to where you are. Own that city. So that's really good. But I don't want everything coming to Nashville. That's keep it where things are right now.
0: Yep. I'm cool with that. We got the USA match tonight taking on Belgium. We had Nick Fraser in earlier breaking down the match. If you missed that earlier in the show, you can check it out. Robbie and Rex Road, wherever you get your podcasts. Flo Balogun at the moment eligible to play, and Belgium apparently has appealed that, so we'll see what that looks like and whether or not Balogun remains eligible heading into this game. I'll tell you what, though. You want to talk about making people mad? If he goes from red card suspended to the red card being lifted yesterday and allowed to play and the appeal working and him being suspended again for this match tonight, people in Seattle may go crazy.
10: Oh, absolutely. And so it's 5 o'clock when –
0: apparently.
10: Up till 5, so 2 hours before the game. Is that our time or their time? Whose time?
19: Must be 3 hours. That's probably 5 Eastern.
0: 5 Eastern?
10: Okay. See, I'm odd. I'm so confused with all that. All right, so 3 hours before. And then I think he plays. They wouldn't reverse it had he not. And what's Belgium going to do? Threaten them? Threaten FIFA? They're like, we could beat you with our front office could invade Belgium and take you over. So
0: maybe so.
10: Leave us alone. And then you got Dr. Crane who's going to invade England.
0: Yeah, he's very upset with the English. I didn't know this prior to today. But
10: somebody
0: good to know.
10: Said rename Dr. Crane to George Washington.
0: Yeah.
10: Because he hates England.
0: Yeah, he does.
10: And do all that.
0: I was unaware of this before today, but very passionate stance against England.
10: Well, I thought they'd won more World Cups. There's only one.
0: I did too.
10: Right? And so 1966. I mean, he's got all the stats to back him up.
0: He does.
10: Like, this is great that
0: they really kind of are like the Toronto Maple Leafs now that I think about it.
10: They are, yeah, but he's going to piss off Austin Powers. So who knows what goes on after that?
0: Yes, I mean, I would think for the American soccer fan that match yesterday probably was, you know, a bit of a conflict, right? You've got Mexico, that's your rival, but you don't really want to see England do well either,
10: right?
0: Probably, I mean, it was one of those games where you could probably pick your poison there.
10: So England plays Norway.
0: Yep.
10: Saturday in Miami.
0: Okay.
10: So that'll be – I like all the bouncing. I think that's kind of cool. I think it'll be a fun environment down there. And the Argentina game with Cape Verde, which I have no idea where Cape Verde is. Is it somewhere?
19: It's off the coast of Africa.
10: Yep. Oh, is it? Is it like Madagascar?
19: Opposite side.
10: Look at you, Ian. You know how I discovered Madagascar?
19: So what, the movie?
10: I played the game Risk.
19: Love that movie.
10: And you'd always
19: love that game.
10: You'd always get Madagascar and you attack Africa and people are like, what are you doing over there? I'm like, don't invade me. You'll piss me off. You don't want me pissed off. I'm happy over here, guys. Although there's a lot of snakes in Madagascar.
0: Yeah,
10: not fun about that.
0: I could see that.
10: Wasn't happy about any of that.
0: Risk was a great game, man. I used to play that as a kid. Do people play board games anymore? Is that a thing with kids anymore?
19: I don't think so.
10: I don't. A lot of people are playing that Mahjong.
19: Like a solitaire thing?
10: Yeah. Yeah, with tiles?
19: Yeah.
10: I mean, it's like taking over the country. Like, here in Nashville, I'm told, like, there's a sports bar. Like, is it Three Crow or Crow's Nest, whatever?
0: Okay.
19: Either one.
10: Like, they take over the bar on, like, Monday night. I mean, if you're a business owner, you welcome.
0: Sure.
10: If you got 100 women who are playing Mahjong and they're spending money, come on in. And they dress up. Have you heard this game?
0: I have not. I'm learning about it just now.
10: I just
0: looked it up.
10: Mahjong.
0: Yeah. Mahjong.
10: Is there a summary of what Mahjong is?
0: Oh, please. I'm on the Google Images
19: right
0: now.
19: Yeah, you know, where you match the tiles, they have to look the exact same, and they have to both be on the top level. and then you flip it over.
0: It's a game of skill, strategy, and calculation played with a set of 136 to 144 tiles. It originated in 19th century China. Four players who draw and discard tiles to form specific combinations to pair to a complete winning hand.
8: See, I'm done. The only winning combination I want to see is Cam Ward to Carnell Tate.
0: There you go.
8: Is that part of Mahjong? If it is, I'm a pretty damn good player.
19: Sounds like an American Mahjong.
0: Apparently the Powerball is up to $600 million, too, so I'll add a winning combination
8: to that.
0: That's
8: Mega Millions.
0: Mega Millions, excuse me.
8: Real quick, best receiver quarterback combo of all time? Not this record setting. Who's your favorite of all time?
0: My favorite? Oh, man. My favorite to watch is probably Manning to Harrison.
8: That's pretty good.
0: It's pretty good.
8: I love Favre to Sharp.
0: Favre to Sharp is good.
8: For the 2 years they played, badass. Ian?
19: I don't know. A Randy Moss one kind of comes to mind.
0: Brady to Moss?
19: Brady, more like probably Culpepper.
0: Culpepper to Moss?
8: Oh, God. He would just throw the ball 80 yards.
19: Yeah, they would just chuck it. Right.
0: He runs underneath.
19: Yeah.
8: Randall Cunningham was pretty good, too, launching that ball down the field. But Favre to Sharp, to me, because I think Sterling Sharp would have been the best receiver ever. Had he not hurt his neck. Only played 7 years. It was amazing. I love Favre the Sharp.
0: Yep. 615-737-1025. Our phone number. We'll wrap up the show. Coming up next, celebrity birthdays. 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
0: Final segment of the day, Robbie and Rex Road, 102.5 The Game. Big Joe Dubin in today for Joe Rex Road, and it is that time of the day. 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
8: Right. I mean, it's America's most popular segment. I mean, people. So here's how the game works. We do it on Chase and McJoe's show, but for YouTube bozos, if, like, I'm 57. So if you say Joe today is 54, it's wrong. If you say Joe's 59, you're correct. If you get it within 2 years, you get a point. If you get it dead on, you get 2 points.
0: Here we go.
8: So it's, I mean, it's pretty, it's a nerve-wracking game. Steve Harvey's tried to buy this game from me, and I said, no, it's not happening.
0: He didn't offer enough money.
8: Nope, I'm not doing it.
0: Did not offer enough money. All right, so me versus Ian is how we're going.
8: Oh, my God, thank you with this.
0: Look how good Ian. He is.
8: All right, Ian, you get to go first. It's not happening.
0: He didn't offer enough money.
8: Nope, I'm not doing it.
0: Did not offer enough money. All right, so me versus Ian is how we're going.
8: Oh, my God, thank you with this.
0: Look how good Ian. He is.
8: All right, Ian, you get to go first, all right? How old is former L.A. Ram –

0: New York Yankees second baseman Willie Randolph.
1: I will go 66.
2: 68.
0: 72. Ian, former NFL kicker Matt Barr. B-A-H-R.
2: 60.
1: 51.
0: 70.
1: This game's going pretty good. Start.
0: Robbie, Olympic medalist Valerie Briscoe Hooks.
1: 48.
2: 55.
0: 66.
1: Is anybody under 50 in this game?
0: We'll get there, buddy.
1: Okay, all right. I'm just checking.
0: Ian, Pau Gasol.
2: Pau Gasol? The NBA
0: Gasol,
2: player?
0: Gasol, is how you say it?
2: Yeah.
0: How about just Paul? Yeah, how old's Paul?
2: Hey, Paul. Paul, he's probably in his 54.
1: I'll go 47.
0: 46. Robbie Stanley's up 1-0. Robbie, how old is Zion Williamson?
1: I'll go 27.
2: 29.
0: 26. Robbie's up 2-0. Robbie, so you're getting the hang of it now.
1: Now we're going.
0: Ian, how old is the TV show Batman? How old is Robin Burt Ward?
2: The old Kapow. That one?
0: Yep.
2: With Adam West?
0: That's it.
2: 74.
1: I'll go 83.
0: 81. Robbie's up 3-0. This is great. Robbie, how old is 50 Cent?
1: 52.
2: 51.
0: 51, exactly. Oh. It's 3-2, Robbie over Ian. Ian, how old is Kevin Hart?
2: 48.
1: I'll go 46.
0: 47, that's a push.
1: Okay.
0: Either side. Robbie, you should get this one. How old's the Dalai Lama?
1: I'll go 82.
2: 88.
0: 91. Ah! All right, we got a few more here for you. It's lightning round. How old is former Ian? How old is former Charlie's Angel Shelly Hack?
2: 70.
1: 74.
0: 79. Robbie, how old is famous jazz trumpeter Rick Braun?
1: 69.
2: To be a famous jazz trumpeter, you got to be up there at point, right?
0: Yep.
2: Okay, 75.
0: 71. Robbie gets it. He's got within 2. 4-2, Robbie. Ian, how old is, you should get this one, rapper Inspect the Deck of Wu-Tang Clan?
2: Oh, Wu-Tang. 60.
1: 64.
0: 56. Robbie, how old is former NBC Sports correspondent and Good Morning America host Josh Elliott? Forgot about that dude.
1: 48.
2: 51.
0: 55. All right, it's 4-2, Robbie over Ian. Ian, how old is actresses Tia and Tamra Mowry, the twins, of the TV show Sister, Sister?
2: We were just talking about that this weekend at the house, actually.
0: Get it? If you get it, you tie. If you get it dead on, you tie Robbie.
2: Sister, Sister, 45.
1: I'll go 47.
0: 48. With that, Robbie wins 5-2. Good job, Robbie.
1: And we started slow, but we came on.
0: We got four more this week. You could get this, so don't worry about it.
1: Yeah.
0: Be good to go.
2: It's only one. Just a slight bump.
1: Well, I mean, what's the win ratio for Chase over Dr. Crane?
0: 90%.
1: Yeah.
0: Chase he's gotten 17 twice and 16.
1: That's pretty good.
0: Yeah. And it's like when you start out strong, you get it, man. And one day he was on some tear, took off.
1: Yeah.
0: Like that. But it's deductive reasoning. And there's a pattern that those two bozos haven't figured out yet, which you almost figured out first time you did it today. I'm not telling you because they're listening. They got to figure it out on their own. But
1: they'll never figure it out.
0: But I can't believe it. Fred Dreyer, again, we need to give you the DVD box set of Hunter.
2: Yeah, I guess so. Hunter, huh?
0: Crime drama in the 80s on NBC. And as I looked it up one day, it's like it's the most popular crime drama ever in China. They loved that show.
2: Okay.
0: And interesting. I don't know why. But Fred Dreyer's a hell of a defensive end. He played with Jack Youngblood, Jim Youngblood, and there's another guy. Who's the other guy on that defensive line for the Rams? Went to the Super Bowl versus the Steelers in 79 or 80, whenever it was.
1: How big do we think Jean-Claude Van Damme is in China?
0: Huge.
1: A lot of play for Jean-Claude Van Damme on the show today.
2: Martial arts, probably big over there.
0: Huge. Yep. And if Belgium wins tonight, we're going to hear more about
1: that. I will hear more.
0: But I tell you, if Belgium wins tonight, I'm done. I'm not watching anymore.

0: I think we're winning. I said 2-1. I'm sticking by it. I think 2-1's the final tonight. I feel good. I feel strangely confident.
1: Is it okay to say we in this context?
0: I think so.
1: Okay.
2: Yeah we've just
1: because
2: determined
1: we,
2: that.
1: Meaning me, haven't done anything except eat and watch soccer.
0: Yeah, which I'll be doing again tonight.
1: Right.
0: That's my team.
1: Now, I do have a problem when somebody says, like, Alabama fans.
0: Yeah.
1: I'm like, no, you didn't go to school there. You can't name the coach before Saban. You're not an Alabama fan.
0: I think when it's the United States, I think it's acceptable.
1: I'm with you 100%.
0: I think it's acceptable at that point. But I feel good. I think we win tonight, get to the quarterfinals. My guess is Spain probably wins today, too, against Portugal. So, you know, if it's Spain in the next round, that'll be tough. But we can worry about that when we get to the next round.
1: Where's that win the game? Game played?
0: The Spain game?
1: Yeah.
0: I don't know. I mean, is it Boston? I think they move back east, don't they?
1: I don't know.
0: Let's see here. Where would USA quarterfinal game?
1: They've been in Seattle, San Francisco, or Santa Clara, and Los Angeles.
0: Apparently, it would still be in L.A. They'd go back to L.A.
1: Okay.
0: So they're staying out there.
1: When would that game be?
0: July the 10th, Friday.
1: Oh, Friday.
0: Mm-hmm. So that's also the cool part about the stage that we're in is, you know, it felt like the group stage took forever. Like, it was weeks.
1: Right.
0: Where you just go like a week in between playing games. And now, you know, they played today. They win today. They'll play Friday. Like, it just comes a little bit quicker now.
1: I'm
0: cool with it.
1: It'd be fun. Again, there'll be a lot of eyeballs on that game tonight, and we'll see what happens. But if it gets all the way to the World Cup final, huge. 100 million watch that game.
0: It will be
1: easily
0: very busy. Now, it's about to get a lot tougher here. Now, I don't know that, you know, Belgium, like somebody texted in earlier, it's like, yeah, you know, the talent is elite now. I don't know if Belgium qualifies for that, but certainly if they get past this game, then you're going to be looking at Spain, and you got, you know, France is in there, and it's just, it's going to get really tough for the U.S.
1: Hey, the miracle happened in 1980.
0: It's true.
1: Can happen again 46 years later. Cape Verde almost did it.
0: That's true. And they were as big of an underdog as I think I've seen on the sports book. Like, it's crazy, the odds.
2: Yeah, I mean, they were one of the biggest underdogs ever. Yeah.
1: Yes. Somebody's talking about that. Man, I was like, come on, let's go. It's knock off Argentina.
2: Yeah, I mean, and they almost did.
0: Yeah, it was nuts. Mm-hmm. So we'll see what happens on that front. We'll be back tomorrow to discuss it all. But Big Joe, you're with me all week long.
1: All week, buddy.
0: Appreciate you taking time to be with us this
1: yes,
0: week.
1: Sir.
0: And we'll do it again tomorrow morning.
1: You got it, pal.
0: That is going to do it for us today. Hope everybody enjoys the USA game tonight. We'll be back 6 a.m. tomorrow to discuss it all here on the program. We'll have you covered all day long as well throughout the show. Next Man Up with Jake Lyman is coming up next. 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
12: 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Hope everyone had a great 4th of July weekend. We are broadcasting live from the Busy Bee Plumbing, Heating, and Air Conditioning, Game Nashville Studios, home of the $99 yearly Beehive membership, where the buzz is always about great service. Lots to react to today. The U.S. getting ready to face Belgium tonight for a spot in the World Cup quarterfinals. But first, Parker, how was your 4th of July weekend?
13: It was great. Got to spend some time with family. Got to eat a lot of hot dogs. I will not disclose the number, but was it
12: more or less than Joey Chestnut?
13: It was slightly less.
12: All right.
13: But still a lofty amount. It was good. I did tell the story, and I'll tell it once again. Had a run-in with a deer on Saturday night. My parents kind of live a little bit out in the country. You know, going down a narrow road, was leaving their neighborhood, and a deer at the very last second, I mean at the very last second, decides to run into the front of my car. We hit the deer. It kind of flies up in the air, goes off into the ditch on the right side. The crazy part is we kept moving. We didn't ever stop the car. And if we did stop the car, there's a chance that the deer could have landed back on top of the hood and the damage could be much worse. Nobody was hurt. That's the good thing.
12: Right.
13: But watch for deer.
12: Yeah.
13: If you are not in the city of Nashville and you're on the outskirts, watch for deer.
12: No,
13: they're everywhere.
12: That's horrible. I mean, obviously not the way you want to end your 4th of July. And, you know, obviously, yes, best case scenario, no one got hurt except for the deer. But
13: there's a good chance that thing died.
12: Yeah.
13: On the side of the
12: well,
13: road.
12: Glad that you are okay. My dad had a similar situation where a deer just ran right into the front of his car, almost totaled it. I think it was just like barely, like they were able to fix it.
13: Yeah.
12: When you deal with car stuff, like it's the worst.
13: So if you see the front of my car outside of the station, just know I didn't get in an accident, but the deer, I mean, those things can cause some damage.
12: Yeah, they can.
13: And it was a doe too. It wasn't a buck. A buck could have been much worse.
12: Yeah, that's true. You get the antlers through the windshield
13: Yeah, people have died from that.
12: Yeah, no, that is, it's scary. Glad that you guys are okay. I spent the weekend down in Florida with my in-laws, did a little bit of fishing out there, which was fun. You know, I'm not a huge fisherman. Like my expensive hobby is golf, but my wife's stepdad is a huge fisherman. Like loves
13: like
12: to go
13: deep sea fishing.
12: Yeah, offshore, but like okay. He likes to go out into the ocean and like, you know, we did about everything you could possibly do fishing wise. We were trolling, it was fun. I caught one fish. I did.
13: Hey, that is better than what I've done.
12: It took everything out of me, though. It was pretty big. It was a bonita fish.
13: Okay.
12: It disappointed me that no one understood my reference when I said, "Are bonita fish big?"
13: Good reference.
12: It ruined the conversation, if not the entire evening.
13: Because if you have to explain it, it's just not funny.
12: Right,
13: anymore.
12: Exactly. So 615-737-1025 is the phone number. So hope everybody else had a great 4th of July weekend. You know, always fun celebrating. And especially even more so with it being America 250. We've got an immediate text from New York Doug, which when New York
13: immediate.
12: Doug.
13: Immediate.
12: Oh, wow. Okay. So he said, rip up the production notes and check this out. It is Jackson Dart throwing a football off the boat.
13: I did see somebody
12: on a jet ski.
13: I did see that. See, it was a beautiful throw, but I was more concerned about where he was because it looked like he was somewhere in the Middle East.
12: Yeah, it's like a desert. Maybe this is out in like Arizona, New Mexico. I don't know where they have like those. It's like an oasis out there. But thank you for that, New York Doug. I can say I haven't seen Cam Ward make that throw. So that's 1 point for Jackson Dart above.
13: It was a very, very good throw.
12: Throwing it
13: off. And
12: I
13: watched the video more than once.
12: Hitting a guy on a jet ski.
13: Yeah.
12: There you go. The soccer has been phenomenal, Parker, over the last few days. I mean, I heard Big Joe talking about it, about how like he's only into it for the U.S. And it's like, I kind of feel the same thing.
14: of like, I've only really been locked in for the U.S., but this weekend I watched a ton of soccer, and man, some of these games have just been phenomenal. Back on Friday, Cape Verde and Argentina, the little engine that could Cape Verde, I really thought was going to pull it off.
13: The little island that could, as Bustin' right. with the Boys put out. No, I looked at my wife last night, I was watching Mexico, England, and I looked at her and I'm like, I've probably watched 4 or 5 soccer games just this weekend alone, which is probably more than my entire life combined. Yeah. And I looked at her and I said, who have I become?
14: Right.
13: You know, but hey, like, I may, you know, try to check out another league once this World Cup is over. Soccer's fun,
14: see,
13: dude.
14: It has been fun. I don't know if I'm going to go that far. I probably will.
13: I might watch a couple like big games in the Premier or something.
14: Yeah,
13: that seems to be the league that everyone talks about, or La Liga.
14: The Champions League when it rolls around. Yeah, like, I have enjoyed it much more than I expected to. The games yesterday were fantastic. Brazil and Norway. Norway gets the save on the penalty in the first half, and then Erling Haaland is just inevitable with 2 goals late in the final 10 minutes. And then the game last night, maybe the game of the tournament so far, England and Mexico, just a raucous environment down at the Azteca.
13: And you knew it would be, too.
14: Jude Bellingham scores twice in 2 minutes. To put England up 2-0, Mexico answers right back, makes it 2-1. You get a red card, which that looked more like the definition of a red card for me, for England. And they had to play a man down for the last 30 minutes. They get the penalty. Harry Kane finishes. Mexico did everything they could. If it wasn't for one of their players having to be like scraped off the turf next to the goal at the end, and they were playing 10-on-10, they might have had a chance to equalize there at the end. That was an electric game from start to finish, and England ends up pulling it out 3-2.
13: It honestly felt like Mexico should have had at least another goal, because you think about that spot they were in before the half when they were down, what was it, 2-1, and they were just flooding England's goal. England's goalkeeper, I don't know if it's the same term that they use in hockey, stood on his head.
14: Yeah, sure, you can say that. Stood on his head.
13: Oh my gosh, some of those saves were ridiculous.
14: Yeah, the one early where he dove to his left and knocked it away was great, but the best one was, I mean, he like covered all the way to the top right corner.
13: Dude.
14: It was a really impressive game, and England
13: moves
14: on.
13: It was awesome.
14: I'm excited for England-Norway. I mean, you get Harry Kane and Erling Haaland against each other coming up.
13: The Viking.
14: Yes, the Viking. Him leading the row after the game was awesome yesterday after beating Brazil. Brazil, 5-time World Cup champion, now out. So we've got 2 of the quarterfinals set at this point. Why am I blanking on the first one?
13: Morocco and France.
14: Yeah, Morocco and France, and now it's Norway and England. Today we get the 2 in the U.S. quadrant of the bracket. Portugal-Spain is coming up at 2 o'clock.
13: Which will be really fun.
14: That's going to be a really fun game. Lamine Yamal and Cristiano Ronaldo facing off. And then, of course, the U.S. taking on Belgium tonight. And as of now, Flo Balogun going to be in the lineup. We'll get into that coming up next. That's been the story of the weekend. Flo Balogun had his red card suspended, and he is, as of now, eligible to play. Belgium trying to appeal that. 615-737-1025 is the phone number. Matthew in Nashville on the text line makes a good point about the Jackson Dart throw. The New York Giants don't exactly have the best history with boats. If you remember back to... was that 2016 when they took the picture on the boat and then went and lost to the Packers the next week in the playoffs or something like that?
13: Yeah.
14: That sounds right. 16-17, somewhere in there.
13: I also saw a graphic that Erling Haaland has more playoff wins in MetLife than the Jets. And they're tied for the same amount as the Giants.
14: Yeah. That is... impressive.
13: So if we're just ripping on the Giants today.
14: Right. Yeah. Sorry.
13: Pile on.
14: Sorry, New York, Doug. Matthew in Nashville says, where were you guys yesterday when you found about Balogun's red card being overturned? I was shocked. I didn't get a text about it for 15 minutes. Usually, like my friends from college, if there's breaking sports news, that's like my Adam Schefter. That's my Ian Rappaport. Is one of my friends is going to text in our group chat. This happened. And it took a while. I saw it probably 15 minutes after the Athletic story came out. But everybody's fired up. I mean, to get Balogun back for tonight's game against Belgium. We'll dive deeper into how it happened and if it's going to stand. But obviously, great news yesterday that it looks like the U.S. striker going to be available tonight as the U.S. tries to reach the quarterfinals of the World Cup for the first time since 2002. 615-737-1025. 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Again, it's a Reaction Monday. We've got lots to get to today. We'll start with the World Cup. We'll talk some Preds later on in the show as well. The offseason not over, but a lot of the big moves have been made for Chris McFarland and company. We'll talk some Titans and much more throughout the show today. Jake Lyman, Parker Kelly with you. We are off and running. Next man up here on 1025 The Game.
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0: 5, the game. Jake Lyman, Parker Kelly with you. Getting you ready for tonight's showdown. The U.S. and Belgium, a rematch of the 2014 round of 16 match. The U.S. fell in that one, trying to move on to the quarterfinals for the first time since 2002, where they would face the winner of Portugal and Spain. That game coming up at 2 o'clock today. The U.S. kicks off at 7 Central. And the big news of the weekend, of course, Flo Balogun. Yesterday, after it looked like he was going to be suspended because of the red card that he was shown against Bosnia and Herzegovina on Wednesday, it has been suspended. So he is going to be eligible to play. I believe he's on a one-year probation is the way that they've put it. So if he gets another red card, then that suspension will be added on. So has to be careful. You know, don't get yourself in any tough situations. But Flo Balogun, as of now, going to be eligible to play. Parker, what was your initial reaction when you saw this news that he was going to be out on the field?
1: So I was leaving church and I got the notification on my phone and I was having a conversation. Mid-conversation, I just go, dude, Flo Balogun's eligible tomorrow. And like, what? How's this possible? I'm like, I didn't know. I guess that he got the red card reversed. FIFA reversed the red card. I was shocked. I was shocked, but I was really happy. I didn't do too much digging into it afterwards. I'm like, I don't care. He's playing tomorrow. And I was going to pick the U.S. to beat Belgium even without Flo Balogun, but now that he's eligible to play, at least for right now, I'm 100% taking the U.S.
0: Yeah, I think without Flo Balogun, I think this was pretty close to a 50-50 game. It was going to be one of those games that's one on the margin. Who can make the play at the right time to win the game? I do think Flo Balogun gives the U.S. An edge. I would say call it 60-40 for the U.S. now. Belgium and UEFA are appealing this, saying that it's ridiculous that this is being overturned and, you know, There's a lot of talk about how this happened. Apparently, Donald Trump made a call directly to FIFA to try and get Flo Balogun's suspension overturned. The process is obviously not great. And it begs the question of where's the line? I heard the England manager say this after the game yesterday because one of his players got a red card. And you have to ask the question, where's the line? Can Harry Kane called Donald Trump and say, hey, can you get our guy's suspension overturned? Like, I don't...
1: Has soccer become college football? Right. We're just going to start suing?
0: Yeah, the European mind has not seen the...
1: You don't know anything yet.
0: These Charles Bediako situations in
1: just
0: Brendan
1: wait
0: Sorsby.
1: Until a player starts betting on his own team in the La Liga.
0: And so the process obviously is not ideal because where are the boundaries? How do you know whether one should be overturned or not? But I do think the result is right because it was a bad call. And the ref did use the slow motion replay in a way that he wasn't supposed to on VAR to make that call. So I think there is grounds for this being overturned. I don't know what the process was like to get to this result, but I do think that what matters is the result is right. Flo Balogun, it was enough punishment for Flo and for the U.S. for him not to play in those final 30 minutes of the game against Bosnia and Herzegovina. He should not be suspended for this game. I understand people might have questions about how this happened, but the result is the right result, and I think that's what everybody should be focused on right now.
1: Yeah, because, you know, just doing some digging into FIFA as a whole, I mean, they are corrupt, you know. We're not going to dismiss that.
0: It's not exactly the cleanest organization in sports.
1: But in all fairness, this red card, everybody knew, regardless if you were a fan of USA or not, that this red, it was accidental, right? So the red card never should have been handed out. And the fact that they had to play a man down for, like you said, the last 30 minutes of the game was punishment enough. So it's ultimately the right decision, despite how they may have gotten there. We're not going to know all the details. Despite how they may have gotten there, this is the right call, ultimately.
0: I think you look at last night's red card for England, and you say that's what they were saying Flo Balogun did, was dangerous challenge. He went in spikes high. And when you looked at it, it didn't look like he was going after the ball. He grazed the ball with his calf, but he was going spikes high right into the shin. Like, I understand that being called a red card because it was dangerous. With the Flo Balogun one, he was taking a pass from his teammate and it was just an unfortunate sequence of events where him and the Bosnian player got tangled up and his foot came down in an awkward spot where it twisted his ankle. It was completely inadvertent. I wouldn't say it was a dangerous challenge. It was just a play where two guys got tangled up. So this is the right result. With England, I think you saw that's what a dangerous challenge looks like, and that's why he got the red card.
1: Well, it was when the goalkeeper came out, right? And or was that a different?
0: No, that was the penalty that they gave.
1: Yeah.
0: The England one, it was, I'm blanking on the guy's name, and I don't even know if I could pronounce it. But he slid in and foot was high.
1: I know what you're talking about.
0: Caught the shin of the Mexican player, and it didn't look like he was challenging for the ball.
1: See, when they did the replay of Balogun's, I still didn't think it looked like it was on purpose.
0: Well, and Flo was trying to get the ball.
1: Right.
0: It was a pass from his teammate.
1: Right.
0: He wasn't challenging. He wasn't trying to take it away from him.
1: The one yesterday looked like it was absolutely on purpose.
0: Right, yes. He was going, it was a dangerous tackle, and he got the red card
1: a
0: for it.
1: A cleat to the shin.
0: With Flo, it was two guys going for the ball, and it was just an uncomfortable way that they landed. I don't think that deserves a red card. He was punished with 30 minutes that he had to sit at the end. I think that that's punishment enough. I think the result is right. You are perfectly within your rights to challenge the process of how it got there, though, because FIFA obviously is not proven to be playing within the rules all the time. So we will see. I guess the appeal rules said that they had to submit their evidence and their materials by 5 a.m. Pacific time today. So that was a little over 2 hours ago. And we'll see. Maybe we get a decision while we were on the air here. I don't know which way it's going to go. I would hope that Flo Balogun is going to be available because I do think it makes the U.S. a better team. But I also think that the U.S. is capable of beating Belgium tonight without him. It would be like the Michael Scott snip, snap, snip, snap. It's like, can we make a decision here? So the U.S. knows what they're going to be playing with. If we have to get Ricardo Pepi ready, like that would be nice to know as early as possible. But obviously, it's a very strange situation that's going on right now.
1: Yeah, I don't think that Belgium is going to be able to get this appealed. But I do remember seeing something on Twitter the day after the game on Wednesday versus Bosnia and Herzegovina, that the U.S. wouldn't be able to challenge this, but yet it was still overturned. It's one of those things, though, when I saw the news, I didn't ask any questions. I was just kind of happy and like, oh, America's getting another birthday gift.
0: So I guess the way it was presented is Article 27 is what was referenced in this decision, which basically states that the replay was misused. But they're not saying that it wasn't a red card. FIFA, I don't think, can do that and appeal the decision, but they can appeal how that decision was made. And apparently the referee misused VAR by using slow motion for something that he shouldn't and going frame by frame. So that's why it was overturned. Again, I don't know how we got there. I think it's a good thing that Flo Balogun is going to be on the field tonight, barring any changes here. 615-737-1025. Let's go to our phone lines, driven by WilsonCountyHyundai.com. JJ has called in. JJ, thanks for calling. Go ahead.
2: Thank you. If the Balogun gets to play, no excuses. No excuses.
0: Yeah.
2: Get it done, win. Now, if he don't get to play and they win, great. If they, if he doesn't get to play, well, then the built-in excuses are already there. but what I wanted to talk about was FIFA gave us yesterday what the first round wild card weekend of the NFL should be. Okay, you got two games that were just magnificent.
0: Yep.
2: A lot of times in wild card weekend, we might get one good game, and then the rest of them are blowouts. Okay. And that's what made it great. I did not know anybody playing other than Harry Kane. Okay? And the big kid from Norway. I know his name now because he's so big. But I'm the most casual soccer fan. But I enjoyed it because of the drama, the intensity, the level that they was playing. Okay? MLS, figure out a way to get back on linear TV so casual fans like me can see it. I'm not buying Apple TV. Now, I might buy a ticket and go to a game at Geodis, but I'm not buying Apple TV. It was where I could see it on a Sunday afternoon, sit. Thank goodness we had an hour break. I was able to go get a pizza, come back, and sit again. But that's as close to the NFL experience that I get in the fall, other than watching the Titans lose. But you get that experience where you don't have to leave your house. It was where I could see it. That is MLS's problem, not crashing in. But yesterday was great. I'm looking forward to tonight against Belgium.
0: Yeah, thanks for the call, JJ. I think that's a very good point. That yesterday, that was peak sports right there that we got yesterday with Erling Haaland. I mean, Haaland, I think somebody tried to compare Haaland to Steph Curry with Davidson. Of like, Norway's team has never been this far in the tournament. They've just got a superstar that if you get him the ball, he's going to score. And so I don't know if Davidson would be the right comparison because, you know, Davidson, it was Steph Curry and a bunch of nobodies. I do think Norway's team as a group is better than that. But it is, he had the least touches of any starter in that game yesterday and scored two goals to win the game. I mean, it was sensational. And then, of course, Canada and Mexico, the two goals back-to-back from Bellingham. And then Mexico answers before the half to get it back to a one-goal game. And the red card, the only thing I could really compare it to, Parker, last night was it was like when a hockey team pulls the goalie at the end of a Stanley Cup game. And it's like, the goalie's just under siege and the defense is making plays. Like, it was peak drama in that game because you just never knew if Mexico was going to be able to equalize and get it to extra time. It was phenomenal. And for some reason, the TV in my bedroom, I can only get the World Cup games on Peacock, which is the Telemundo broadcast, and it was awesome. I've been watching all the English language ones. I might have to watch the Spanish language ones from now on. I don't understand soccer enough that like the analysis is going to help me all that much anyway, so just give me the goal! It was awesome. Especially for a game that Mexico was included in, like the passion and the energy was great. Yesterday's soccer was the best that we have seen, I think, in this tournament in terms of a day of games.
1: I think at least 75% of the knockout games have come down to the wire, and that's made for some incredible drama. And I think of, you know, was it last Monday that Germany and Paraguay and Morocco and
0: right.
1: Netherlands
0: that
1: went
0: was
1: to
0: a
1: PKs.
0: Great day too, yeah.
1: Those were some of the best games that I've watched, and probably the best game was Argentina and Cape Verde, yeah. And then last night getting Mexico-England. These have been phenomenal. Now, I haven't watched any of the Telemundo broadcasts. I may have to start, maybe tonight. I'd like to know if some of these announcers could hold their breath underwater for 24 hours.
0: I mean, they go on forever. And I felt bad because I was exhausted, but I was like, I have to watch the end of this game. I should have just muted it. My wife's trying to sleep because she gets up earlier than I do. And it's goal. It was awesome. Great game last night.
1: That's when you turn it up a little louder.
0: Yeah. Tatum, get up. Mexico just tied it.
1: Mexico just scored.
0: 615-737-1025. Excited for the game tonight. I mean, I think this is the turning point's not the right word. This is the moment for the U.S. to break through. You haven't been able to get out of the round of 16, and I know they changed the format with 48 teams, and now you're getting 32 into the knockout stages, but this is that glass ceiling you haven't been able to break through in 25 years, trying to get to the quarterfinals. Beating Belgium tonight means that this World Cup is a success for the U.S. men's national team, no matter what happens. Now, that doesn't mean you don't want to keep winning, and I think the U.S. is capable of winning another game. Portugal and Spain are very good, but I think the U.S. is capable of playing with those teams. We've seen, I mean, look at Cape Verde and Argentina. That's the reigning world champs against a country that has less than 500,000 people, or right around 500,000 people, and they were minutes away from going to penalty kicks. So the U.S. can play with anybody, but winning this game, I think no matter what happens beyond this, you can say this was a successful World Cup. The U.S. took a step forward, and you're starting to see this team compete with the top teams in Europe and South America. But if you lose this game, I would say it is a disappointment because this is the best team that you've had. Belgium is a more favorable draw than some of the teams you've had to face in the round of 16 over the past few years. And if you still come up short, I think that has to be a disappointment, especially the way that this tournament started for the U.S. with those big wins against Paraguay and Australia.
1: Well, the fact that they were able to beat Paraguay in the fashion that they did, and Paraguay went toe-to-toe with, was it France on Saturday?
0: Yeah.
1: That gives me confidence, and just the way that they've played. Now, Spain is, I think they're probably the best team in the field right now, so that's going to be a tough if they're able to get past Belgium tonight. And Belgium's a good team. So I have confidence the USA will win tonight, but them just getting to the quarterfinals is way further than anybody else expected.
0: Yep. And we will see if they can get it done tonight. Flo Balogun, as of now, eligible to play. We will see if Belgium's appeal is fruitful over the next few hours. But, as of now, he's going to be out there, and that's going to give the U.S. a boost. He's been the leading scorer for the U.S. with 3 goals through the first 4 games, and he's only played 3. 615-737-1025 is the phone number. Oh, before we move on, I did want to mention, too, we're talking about the suspension of Flo Balogun's red card, and it is pretty unprecedented. I think it's the only the second time ever in the World Cup that a red card in the World Cup has been suspended, and the suspension hasn't been carried out. But Cristiano Ronaldo was supposed to be suspended for the first 2 games of group play, and FIFA suspended that suspension as well. So I will say, yes, it may be unprecedented given where we are in the tournament, but I didn't hear anybody complaining when Ronaldo was allowed to play those first 2 games in the group stage. So,
1: but it's benefiting America. So Americans really shouldn't be complaining about this. Now, other people, I understand, because they may not like us as much. But
0: yeah, people have been posting.
1: It's the right decision.
0: The video. Where,
1: regardless of how they got there, which we probably know was not the best, but it's the right decision.
0: Have you seen the video of the guy? He's like, corruption is not bad if I am included. And it's like, that's the U.S.
1: When
0: I benefit from it, corruption is okay. It's like, that's kind of how the U.S. seems to be feeling right now with this being overturned. 615-737-1025. We will keep an eye on it, see if we get any news on Flo Balogun. But as of right now, he is going to be playing for the U.S. men's national team tonight. 7 o'clock kickoff from Seattle. And man, the home field advantage in Seattle for that game against Australia was phenomenal. I'm excited to see what it looks like tonight against Belgium. 615-737-1025. Jake Lyman, Parker Kelly with you on your Monday morning. Next man up, 1025 The Game.
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4: I'm Fox 17 meteorologist Greg Bobis. Our forecast starting off in the 70s here with a few pop-up showers and storms possible late morning throughout the afternoon. No severe weather in the forecast for us here today, and no extreme heat. Highs will be in the upper 80s to near 90 right in the middle of the afternoon.
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0: The Borchetta Bourbon Music City Grand Prix is coming to the Nashville Super Speedway Saturday, July 18th and Sunday, July 19th. 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Jake Lyman, Parker Kelly with you. Next man up here on 102.5 The Game. Talk some World Cup to start the show. The soccer has been great the last few days. U.S. and Belgium coming up tonight, 7 o'clock kickoff from Seattle. We'll get back into that game later on, and of course, keeping an eye on any news about the appeal of the appeal. I don't even know where we are. Will Flo Balogun play? We'll let you know if we find out. But I did want to talk about the Predators this morning, as last week was NHL free agency. Still some moves to be made out there, but it does look like the Predators have made their big moves. Of course, Maverick Bork, the trade they made for the restricted free agent, they've now signed him to an extension, 5 years at $6.5 million. And so that's the big move, likely going to be the second line, on the second line at center or wing for the Preds. Adding a young piece to this core that can help the team immediately. Made some other moves. Alex Kerfoot comes in. Lots of bottom six forwards acquired over the last few weeks. But I just wanted to know, for Preds fans out there, and we'll talk about this as well, what are your expectations for this 26-27 version of the Nashville Predators, knowing the general outlook of what this team is going to look like now? Do you think this is a team that can compete for the playoffs? And I do think that they've gotten better. The question is, how much better did this team get in Chris McFarland's first offseason in charge of the Preds?
1: That's a good question. So I've been thinking with the Preds since they were knocking on the door of the playoff last year, and if they would have gotten off to a better start, they probably would have squeaked in. I think with the moves that they've made, the players that they've brought in, Max was incredibly high on Maverick Bork. Yep. So as somebody who did not watch much Stars hockey whatsoever last year, I trust Max. So it sounds like they've raised the floor of this team. They've brought in some better players. What, Maverick's going to be a second-line center? Is that right?
0: He'll probably play on the wing. He can play center, but that's what he's listed as a center everywhere. Max let us know that he's probably going to play more on the wing.
1: So it sounds like they've raised the floor of this team a little bit. So, yes, I do think they can contend for the playoffs, because they could have made the playoffs last year. They were really close to doing so. So I think they can this year. Now, contending, that's a completely different conversation.
0: Yeah, I look at this team, and I do think that the forward group looks a lot better. Now, they've added a whole lot of depth. Like, there's players that I think a lot of us thought were going to be pretty key pieces in the middle six, bottom six, that may not even be in the starting lineup most nights now. As the Daily Faceoff has it now, the expected lines, Stamkos, O'Reilly, Evangelista, Forsberg, Wood, and Bork. Like, is that an elite top six? No. You're still missing the, you know, your top, like, O'Reilly's a good center, but he's not your superstar. You're still missing the high-end talent at the top. But I do like the way that looks compared to last year. And then you've completely revamped your bottom six. Right now, Daily Faceoff has Ross Colton, Vitaly Pinchuk, and Jonathan Marchessault on your third line. Nils Hoglander, Jack Drury, and Alex Kerfoot on your fourth line. You've really improved your bottom six. I like the way the forward group is looking. The blue line, I think, is the concern. Brady Shea has not been as good as you would have expected him to be since you signed him 2 years ago. And, you know, we get texts all the time about Brady Shea. You'd be like, I think Shea caused that goal. And it's like, oh, yeah, he did. Hagan Purbix is your second pairing. And then Willsby, and they've got Labushkin on your third pairing. I don't think it's going to be him. I think you're probably looking at one of the young guys, Ufko. Maybe Molendijk makes a jump. That's where I'm concerned. I think you've added a lot of depth up front. I just don't know if you have the ability to keep things clean in front of UC Saros, which has obviously been a big issue over the last 2 years with the Preds missing the playoffs.
1: Yeah, I'm not sure, but it sounds like for the most part they have this young core intact, or at least who they'd like to be this young core moving forward, the players that they're going to build upon. So that is exciting, if nothing else. But again, I think with the players you brought in, this floor has to be raised, and that's kind of how I feel about the Titans. But I don't see the Titans being in the same spot the Predators are. But I feel like the floor of this team has been raised. So if they make the playoffs next year, I would not be surprised.
0: Yeah, it's a lot of it is going to depend on, as we've said before, the young guys taking a step. You know, we read through that list of lines and pairings. You didn't include a whole lot of the young guys. Really, Matthew Wood was the only guy who, I mean, he was a rookie last year, showed a lot, but...
1: Because what, Brady Martin's playing in the AHL
0: right,
1: next
0: will,
1: season?
0: Will Brady Martin make the team out of camp? That's a big question as well.
1: Wyatt Cullen's going to Minnesota.
0: Right, well, yeah, Wyatt Cullen's going to be in college. Riker Lee is going to be back at Michigan State. So a lot of those guys are a few years away.
1: What about the... Was it the guy they traded back in the first round?
0: Oh, Blyle, he's going to Michigan State.
1: Yeah.
0: Michigan State's
1: going to be loaded.
0: Yeah, Max was telling me that it's like Riker Lee was like the 20th pick somewhere in there, and he's like the 8th highest drafted player that Michigan State's going to have on their team this year. So they're going to be very, very good. You're not going to see those guys for a while. Igor Surin, who I heard had a pretty good week of development camp, he's going back to the KHL for one more year. So you're a while away from seeing those guys. But I do think there are spots where you can see the young guys growing into this lineup, especially with the D pairs. I'd like to see Ufko play a serious role there. And Molendijk, again, I think it's a huge year for him. He needs to, maybe not straight out of camp, be part of your NHL lineup, but I think by the end of the year, you have to feel pretty good about where he is in his development. 615-737-1025 is our phone number. If you have thoughts on the Preds, again, free agency has not wrapped up. There's still good players out there, still some trades to be made, but I do think that Chris McFarland has made some of his big moves and added to this team. We'll continue to take your thoughts on that coming up next and wrap up hour number one. We'll talk some Titans in the second hour, seeing how the Titans can make a jump forward in 2026. Jake Lyman, Parker Kelly, next man up here on 1025 The Game.
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Next man up, 102.5 The Game. Jake Lyman, Parker Kelly with you. Talking some Preds here to finish up the first hour of the show. We'll do some Titans talk for most of the second hour. And, of course, getting ready for U.S. and Belgium tonight, spotting the quarterfinals on the line. And, man, two great games today as well with Portugal-Spain at 2. I am excited to tune in for that. But we were talking Preds and about what this team could do in the 2026-27 season after some of the moves that Chris McFarland and the team have made over the last few weeks. We've got some reaction. Johnny in Vancouver tweeted at us, says, "My reaction Saturday afternoon when the news came down that the Preds and McFarland got Bork under $6 million a season and didn't have to give him no movement or no trade clause. Two thumbs up for Johnny." I think that is going to be a move that ages well for Chris McFarland. It's rare that you look at a move and say it kind of checks all the boxes for what the Preds were looking to do this offseason, but a guy like Maverick Bork feels like that perfect storm of an ascending player. He had 41 points, he had 20 goals last year, who isn't going to break the bank. The Preds, I want to say, still have about $8 or $9 million in cap space at this point. And you were able to get a team-friendly contract that you don't have to give him that no-movement clause, and he should grow with the young core that you have. Let me look at his contract specifically, because he is in that exact age bracket that you were looking to build around. 6 years, $33 million for Maverick Bork. It runs through the 2031-32 season. So he is going to be one of your young up-and-coming players this year, but he's probably going to be peak Bork. It runs through the 2031-32 season. So he is going to be one of your young up-and-coming players this year, but he's probably going to be peaking in his career right around the time you're getting your

0: talked about what he wanted to add to this team. And I didn't know a ton about Maverick Bourque when the move was made, but hearing from Robbie and Max and Chase, like, this does feel like the exact type of move the Preds needed to make right now. It's not a go-for-it move. It's not a Steven Stamkos move where you're pushing all your chips to the middle, but you're getting a young, talented player who should only get better for relatively cheap. A second and a third and 6 years, $33 million. Like, it's about as well as you could have done if you're Chris McFarland in your first offseason on the job.
1: Yeah, no, I agree, but You need players like that, because if your young core or a majority of your young core is not ready yet, you need players that can step in. You know, Maverick Bourque being a second line guy, you need people that are going to be able to step in and play very well up until your young guys are able to get acclimated to the NHL level.
0: Right. And this is, you're trying to close that gap that you have right now. Barry Trotz talked about threading the needle of keeping the team competitive while building up the next core of this team. And I think he did that. Like, yeah, you missed the playoffs the last 2 years, but this year you were right in it. But it's left you with this divide on your roster of you got the group of older guys and you've got the young core coming up, and you're left with not a bunch in the middle, which means you're probably going to be old for the next few years, and then you're going to be really young when those guys start coming up. You needed to bridge that gap, and I think they've done that by bringing in not just Bourque, but a guy like Jack Drury, too, and signing him to a long-term deal. Those are guys who are going to keep this team in the mix until you get those young guys who you expect to be difference makers ready. Like Brady Martin, you pick fifth overall. He needs to be a difference maker. Wyatt Cullen, I think you expect, is going to be a playmaker for this team. I really like Igor Sorin. You've got these guys coming through the pipeline, but if they come up to a team that's horrible and has no veterans who are still in the prime of their career, it's not going to be a very good environment for them to grow and get better. I think by making these moves this offseason, you've given the young core the infrastructure around them that hopefully when they get up to the NHL, this team can hit the ground running and hopefully take a big step forward. I really like the moves that Chris McFarland has made.
1: And I like to use the term that Chris McFarland used, the age bucket. I like the types of players that they're bringing in. It seems to fit their timeline, where you had some good players on this team last year, but they were all older, and they were kind of slower, too. You watch this Preds team, and they're so much slower compared to some of the other teams. I mean, Stamkos is a great guy to have, because while he is an older player, I mean, he was scoring a ton of goals.
0: He scored, 42
1: for this
0: goals
1: team
0: last year?
1: Yeah, but, I mean, how much longer, realistically, is that going to last? So you need some of these younger guys who have some experience in the NHL, but can also play at the same time until your young guys are ready to go.
0: Right, and that's exactly where I wanted to go with it is, yeah, Steven Stamkos was a 40-goal scorer last year. Do you think he's going to do it again this year? Maybe. He could, but I would think that the returns on Steven Stamkos are only going to go down. And that's where you would be left with this gap of, let's say you get, maybe not this year, maybe not next year, but the 2027-2028 season, where I would expect that your young guys are all going to make that team. You know, maybe you're iffy on whether Cullen and Blyle and this year's class makes the team, but you expect Martin, you expect Surin, you expect Lee, you expect Molendijk. All these young guys are expected to be on that team. And if they're coming up and it's just like, man, who else is going to be on this squad that we can grow with? That's kind of where you would have been, because odds are Stamkos, Marchessault, Shea, they're either gone or they're on their last legs. Yossi and Forsberg probably getting towards the back end of their career. Like, you'd be running out of gas above those guys. You're bridging the gap. And I like what Chris McFarland did. You added guys who are going to help this team right now and maybe get this team back to being a playoff team in the 2026-27 season. But they're also going to help your young guys when they get up, and hopefully you're ready to be a cup contender. So overall, you know, I don't want to give out a grade on Chris McFarland's offseason. Like, I feel like I'm not in any position to do that.
1: Who are we to give a grade?
0: But the way I said it last week is, I think the process is sound from what Chris McFarland is doing. He is making decisions that make sense for where this team is right now, and you

0: hope that it leads to results down the road. But at the very least, I can look at the process that Chris McFarland is going through and say, that makes sense. And that is exactly the direction that this team should be going right now.
1: And with free agency starting last week, you know, still early on in the process, how many more moves, both acquiring players and trading players,
0: right,
1: do you think this Preds team is going to make?
0: Because
1: surely you've got to think that with some of the players they have on this team, and I get, you know, some of the roster, some of the contracts are going to be a bit of an issue. How many players on this team do you think still will be traded?
0: Well, and he did say, Chris McFarland, when he spoke, I want to say it was Alex Doherty who might have asked it of, hey, you've brought in a lot of forwards this year. The joke has been, is he trying to build a split squad team to have two different sets of forwards? And he was asked, like, is there going to be some corresponding moves to maybe cut some other people out of this? And I think the answer is probably yes. I think you're going to see Jonathan Marchessault maybe gone. Some of the young guys may start to get pushed out. We saw Zach LaRue and Fedor Svechkov get traded. Does Joachim Kimmel does he get another chance to come up? I would say he should, but with the way you've brought in so many veterans that are going to play in the bottom six, I mean, Colton, Hoglander, Drury, Kerfoot, England, like, that's, and Pinchuk too. I know that was pre-McFarland, but that's six right there that could play in your bottom six. And what are you going to do with some of the other options that you have there? I would expect there will be some more attrition for the Predators on this roster before the offseason ends. But again, overall, with Chris McFarland, who knows what the results are going to look like when this team hits the ice. Everybody was thrilled when Trotz brought in Stamkos and Marchessault and Shea. But I can at least understand the process and say, all right, I know what he's trying to do to build this team up. It makes sense. And you've added pieces that can help you now and in the future. And you've also added pieces that maybe could be trade chips at the deadline. Ross Colton is on a one-year deal. So I know they didn't trade Arikala, but it's in the similar vein of you bring in this guy on a one-year deal. And if he plays well, maybe he ends up being part of your long-term plans. But if you're struggling as a team and he still has value, you can get rid of him and get something back. So, again, I think that there's a lot of pros to what Chris McFarland did in his first offseason as the president of hockey operations. We'll have to see how it all plays out when this team hits the ice in just about 3 months. 615-737-1025 is the phone number if you want to text or call our phone lines, driven by WilsonCountyHyundai.com. Also, you can subscribe to our YouTube channel at 1025 The Game for live shows and exclusive content. Coming up next, let's talk some Titans. We are still about 3 weeks away from training camp, but a lot of the comparisons for this year's team have gone back a decade to the 2016 season. Previous 2 years, the team had won 5 total games and had been picking in the top 2. These past 2 years, the Titans have won 6 total games and been picking in the top 4. How do they take a jump like the 2016 Titans did? And what are the similarities and differences of how those rosters were built? We'll get into it coming up next. 615-737-1025. Jake Lyman, Parker Kelly, next man up. 1025 The Game.
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14: Let's go back to the Jeffrey Simmons thing now. 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
16: 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O'Carricky right down the baseline for a two-hit slam.
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0: Second hour, Next Man Up, 1025. The Game with you on this Reaction Monday. Jake Lyman, Parker Kelly, broadcasting from the Busy Bee Plumbing, Heating, and Air Conditioning Game Nashville Studios, home of the $99 yearly Beehive membership, where the buzz is always about great service. Starting off the second hour, talking Titans here. We will get back into tonight's World Cup matchup between the USA and Belgium later in the show. We are still waiting on any news about Flo Balogun because, again, Belgium is appealing the suspension of his suspension. It's all very confusing, but we will...
1: But if you followed college football for the last 2 years, right, then it should be familiar territory.
0: There's no difference. So we will keep you updated. If anything new comes out, I saw Belgium, they're saying they're defending the entire sport of soccer by appealing this decision. So,
1: listen, we all know it was wrong. The red card never should have been assessed.
0: Right.
1: I get it. Like, your chances of winning are lowered because he's playing, but you're not defending nothing.
0: Yeah, it's... And I understand there are some people who are saying, like, well, the U.S. shouldn't want this. It's going to taint any win that they have. It's not like the U.S. is some superpower in soccer. We will take whatever wins we can get when we can get them. So we will get back into that later on. Again, 7 o'clock kick out in Seattle tonight. First game of the day, Spain and Portugal starts at 2 Central Time. But I do want to talk some Titans here. We are getting closer and closer to training camp. The veterans report 3 weeks from tomorrow. And practice gets started just a couple of days after that. Every time we talk about this Titans team and the way they can rebuild and get back to being a contender in the AFC South and in the playoffs, I look back at 2016. That was a Titans team that was horrible in 2014 and 2015. Won 3 games in 2014, had the second overall pick, took Marcus Mariota. Then the next year, they were even worse. Or no. Excuse me, flip that. They went 2-14 and got the number 2 pick, then were 3-13 the year afterwards and got the number 1 pick, obviously traded back and were able to accrue a whole bunch of assets, led to Derrick Henry and Kevin Byard and Jack Conklin. And so you don't have that, but you did see the jump. The Titans won a total of 5 games over 2 years in 2014 and 2015 and then rolled off winning seasons in six straight years, including a 9-7 year in 2016. How can they make that jump this year? I think there are lots of similarities between the two teams. You've got a second-year quarterback coming off of an up-and-down rookie year where they didn't win a whole lot of games, but there were definitely flashes. I look back at Marcus's rookie season in 2015 and say, obviously, game one was a big flash for him, throwing four touchdowns. At the end of the year, you had the 87-yard touchdown run against the Jaguars, which was kind of like that moment where you're like, all right, he's growing, he's making plays, and you got excited for year two. With Cam Ward, there were moments. Definitely were some bad moments as well for the young quarterback, but you do have a second-year quarterback looking to make a jump. You've also got a fresh coach coming in. I know Mike Mularkey coached the final 10 games or so of that season before, but it's his first year setting the culture for that team. Mularkey took over. You've got Robert Saleh here. The big thing that changed, though, for the Titans in winning 9 games was the offense's improvement, though. I look back at 2015. The Titans were the 30th ranked offense by yards and 28th by scoring in 2015. That year, they won 3 games. In 2016, they were 14th in scoring and 11th in yardage. They took a huge step forward on the offensive side of the football. I do think the defense is going to be better for the Titans this year. But you look at last year's numbers, the Titans were one of, if not the worst offense in football. They were 31st in yards and 30th in scoring. Horrible. The offense taking a step forward is going to be really important. I think they've done some things to take that jump. Have they done enough, though, Parker? And there's one difference between the 2016 Titans and the 2026 Titans, and that's that the 16 Titans invested heavily in the offensive line, which this year's version of the Titans has not done.
1: That's what I'm going to say, because I feel certainly a lot better about the weapons that they surrounded Cam Ward with, right? Drafting Carnell Tate, bringing in Wandell Robinson, you bring back Calvin Ridley, you adjust his contract a little bit. I thought you hit on both of your rookie wide receivers, and now asking them to take on a wide receiver 4, wide receiver 5 type of role that better fits them. You got Tony Pollard coming back. Now, running back 2, still a question mark, because Tajay Spears has proven that he's not been able to stay healthy.
0: Yep.
1: The defense is obviously been revamped, and I trust Saleh when handling that part of the team specifically, but it all comes back to the offensive line, because there's one person I trust, and that's left guard Peter Skoronski. That's it. I don't know what to expect out of J.C. Latham. I'm hopeful that he can take a jump. He needs to. I'm not confident in left tackle, not confident in center, not confident in right guard. I've been out there. I get it. They haven't worn pads, but I'm still not. It's not a strong suit heading into the season, that's for sure.
0: Well, you look at the starting offensive line for the Titans in 2016, the year they took the jump. Taylor Lewan was your left tackle. That's a first-round pick at tackle. And Lewan had a good year in 2015, but I would say 16 is where he really established himself. Of course, the big change was you drafted Jack Conklin, who was an all-pro as a rookie in 2016. So you had your tackles solidified. Ben Jones was a huge, huge addition to this team in 2016. They signed him away from the Texans, obviously became a staple of that offensive line for over half a decade. This team took a huge step forward because the offensive line was better. Looking at the difference in stats for the offensive line, looking at the numbers in sacks, 55 sacks in 2015 for the Titans, 28 in 2016. So cut it in half. They also ran for 700 more yards. Now, you did add at the running back position that year. You added DeMarco Murray in that trade with Philadelphia.
1: What, 1,200 yards for him in 2016?
0: 1,287. 9 touchdowns.
1: Which, I mean, we expect Tony Pollard, just because he's done it the last 4 years, to get at least 1,000 yards. Don't think he'll get that many, but pretty confident that he'll get 1,000.
0: I would say I'm not that confident.
1: Really? Took the under last week, right?
0: Yeah. I think he's going to be like in that 800 to 900 range. You also had Derrick Henry.
1: With the offensive line being a little worse, at least on paper. That's understandable.
0: Right. And with Derrick Henry, he had 490 yards, 5 touchdowns. You had a great 1-2 punch at running back. I don't know if you have that this year. Pollard, I think
1: I'm going to say no.
0: The wear on the tires is growing, and Spears hasn't stayed healthy. Singleton's a fifth-round pick. And the offensive line is the big thing for me. You were able to invest in the offensive line, and you cut the sacks in half. So Marcus Mariota and Zach Mettenberger in 2015, they took a total of 54 sacks in 2015. They took 28 in 2016. Last year, Cam Ward took 55 sacks last year. And Brandon Allen added one more for 56. I don't think you have to cut it in half, right? Like that would be a huge step forward if they got it under 30. But do you think this offensive line is going to be able to get this like even under 40? I would expect that he's probably still going to get sacked probably two and a half times a game with the way that this offensive line is built. So I do look at it and say it's possible to go from the cellar dwellers of the league for 2 years in 14 and 15 and take that jump. But the strategies are completely different between what John Robinson did in 2016 and what Mike Borgonzi is doing now. You invested in the offensive line and the run game in 2016, and you took a huge step forward. This year, they've gone the opposite way. They've said, we're going to give Cam Ward as many weapons as we can. Is that going to lead to the same results? I don't know, but I would say the offensive line is usually a pretty good place to start when you're trying to get a team back on track.
1: Absolutely, and there's only so much you can do behind a really bad offensive line. One, you can't run the football. Two, you can't take your time on deep passes down the field, play action, that sort of thing, because if you have no run game, if you can't run the football, well, play action certainly isn't going to work. So what's your other option? It's to get the ball out of your hands quickly, but you can only do that so many times. And we saw an example of Joe Burrow leading his team to the Super Bowl behind the, at the time, they were 30
0: yeah, they were
1: out of 32
0: yep.
1: in the NFL. But Cam Ward's not Joe Burrow.
0: Right.
1: At least right now he's not.
0: Yep.
1: He's not Joe Burrow. So you can't feel – you just want him to get to the point where you're looking at Marcus Mariota's stats. He had just under 3,500 passing yards in 2016. He completed just under 62% of his passes, 26 touchdowns, 9 interceptions. If Cam Ward was able to do that this year, would you say that's improvement?
0: Yeah. Yeah. I mean, there were times during that 2016 season where Marcus Mariota looked like he was on the path to becoming a superstar. And – let me look through the game logs, like in that 2016 season. He had a stretch through October and November where he was fantastic. You look at Indianapolis, he had 232 yards, 2 touchdowns, no pick. Jacksonville the next week, 270 yards, 2 touchdowns, no picks. San Diego, 313 yards, 3 touchdowns, a rushing touchdown, and 2 interceptions. Then the Green Bay win where he had 295 yards and 4 touchdowns. Like, he had a stretch there where you're like, man, this guy is ascending. I think a lot of that has to do with the offensive line. Look at who his leading wide receivers were that year. I won't include Delanie Walker in here. Obviously, Delanie Walker was a big part of it. But his leading wide receivers were Rishard Matthews and Tajay Sharpe.
1: And Rishard Matthews had under 1,000 yards.
0: Yeah.
1: And he was the leading receiver.
0: Yes, they did not have a receiver hit 1,000 yards and took a 6-win jump in 1 year because they built the offensive lineup. I've said it all offseason, that offensive line worries me seriously. Not just the starters at center and right guard, but you have nothing behind J.C. Latham and Dan Moore. And if one of those goes down, you might have the worst offensive line in the league, just like that.
1: Yeah, your swing tackle right now, I've seen Brandon Crenshaw Dixon getting a lot of snaps at
0: Austin
1: both.
0: Austin Deculus is your other option.
1: Ryan Hayes. Have any of y'all heard of Ryan Hayes?
0: Right.
1: Because I certainly hadn't until this year.
0: You are one twisted ankle away from having a right side of your line be Austin Schlotman, Cordell Volson, and Brandon Crenshaw Dixon. I understand building, you only have so many resources to build up a team, although you have a lot of cap space left. You spent your resources on building up the wide receivers. And I think this is the strongest wide receiver core on paper the Titans have had in a while. You got a top five pick in Carnell Tate. You bring in a 1,000-yard slot receiver in Wandale Robinson, who has experience in this offense. Calvin Ridley, who knows, but he's a veteran guy who has had success in the league, and he's hopefully back healthy. And you've got the young guys in DK and Imanner. The wide receiver room, I got no complaints. But are good wide receivers enough to elevate this team? I don't know. I think a good offensive line might be good enough to elevate a team. And right now, you do not have the pieces in place to have a good offensive line. Maybe if everything goes right, you've got an okay offensive line. But I just struggle to look at that group of five that you have right now and say, that's going to take a big step forward. And Cam Ward's only going to get sacked 32 times this year. I think he's going to get sacked a decent amount. I think your running game might struggle. And that's the difference. Yes, there are similarities between the 2016 team and the 2026 team. The offensive line is the one where I look and say, man, Mike Borgonzi should have done more there.
1: Yeah, and I'm confused because Mike Borgonzi is a smart guy. Like, just listening to him in press conferences, he's a smart guy. And that's something where, you know, you don't have to be a coach. You don't have to be this football expert to understand, like, this all starts with the offensive line, and they just have not made the necessary. Now, Brian Daboll may know something that we don't know, but here's what I do know. Austin Slotman was with him in New York last year, and he wasn't the starter.
0: Right. He has never played more than like 30% of snaps in a season, and he's just being relied upon to be the starter.
1: And for you, I know you're focused on being the offensive coordinator of the Tennessee Titans this season, but you want to become a head coach again. And this is your tryout, because sometimes you get two opportunities being head coach. We saw that with Robert Saleh. You want to be a head coach again, so this is your trial run.
0: Yep.
1: Is this the guy you're willing to gamble on?
0: Right. And with the Raiders, everybody praised Las Vegas this offseason of like, hey, you overpaid for Tyler Linderbaum, but you just got your number one pick quarterback, a center who's going to be able to take everything off his plate. He can make the checks. He can set the protections and take some of that pre-snap load off of Fernando Mendoza. Is Austin Slotman or Andre James or Pat Coogan, like, it's not going to be Coogan to start the year, but are those guys going to be able to take that off of Cam Ward? I don't think so. I don't know. Again, you're right. It's like Borgonzi and Daboll and Carmen Brasillo, maybe they know something that none of us do, but you're right. Brasillo and Daboll were with Slotman last year in New York, and he wasn't the starter for that team behind John Michael Schmidt. 615-737-1025 is the phone number. We'll take your thoughts on this. You look back and you saw 10 years ago, the Titans were able to make a big step forward from being one of the worst teams in the league to six straight winning seasons after that. Have the Titans done enough this offseason to take a similar jump? I think the answer is I don't think so, but we'll take your thoughts and continue to look at this offense heading towards the 2026 season. Jake Lyman, Parker Kelly, next man up here on 102.5 The Game.
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0: 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Jake Lyman, Parker Kelly with you on this Reaction Monday. Next man up, 102.5 The Game. Talking Titans here. We are about 3 weeks away from training camp and looking at how the Titans can take a jump forward this year. They have to be better. Right? You cannot have a season like you have had the last two where you've only won three games. They have to be better. And I think, Parker, on this show, we've kept expectations realistic of six or seven wins, I think, is a realistic step forward for this team in year one under Robert Saleh. And it shows that there's at least progress for this roster and hopefully for your young quarterback as well. But looking back 10 years ago, the Titans were able to finally get out of being, they were mediocre for most of the end of the Fisher days and through Mike Munchak. And then the Wisenhunt years, similar to Brian Callahan's two seasons, completely decimated them and put them at the bottom of the NFL. They were able to jump out of that and immediately become a winning football team again in 2016. How did they do it? We've kind of circled in on the offensive line just got a whole lot better. You cut the sacks in half. You raised your average yards per attempt on the ground by half a yard, which it doesn't seem like a lot, but over a season, that makes a big difference. It was 700 more yards throughout the year. And the Titans have neglected the offensive line this offseason. I think on paper, you have to say right now, the offensive line is worse than it was a year ago at this point. And your running game stayed about the same. You in 2016, you added DeMarco Murray and Derrick Henry, and they were your two guys. This year, you've stuck with Pollard and Spears, and Saleh even said they're going to be the bell cow guys for this team. Is that enough to help out your young quarterback? I do think that Mike Borgonzi is banking on the wide receivers helping Cam Ward more, being able to get the ball out quicker, being able to make more explosive plays. But typically, when you're building a team up from the rebuilding state that they've been in the past few years, you start with the trenches. And Mike Borgonzi has even said as much, that he wants to build through the trenches, but his actions this offseason have not led that way. And I don't want it to seem like I'm bashing on everything Mike Borgonzi did this offseason, because I think he did a lot of good things. I think the defense looks a lot better on paper, especially up front. I think your wide receiver room looks great, but if you want to build a good team, usually the offensive line has to be at the very least above average, and this team just doesn't have it. And, I mean, we've been beating a dead horse with this for a while, but you look back and you say, all right, this has been done before. The Titans were able to climb out of being a horrible team and reel off six straight winning seasons, and it started with getting a veteran center and drafting well on the at tackle with Luan and Conklin. You hope with Latham, and Skoronski seems to be a hit, but outside of that, the offensive line is just, I mean, it's not in a good spot. And Parker, you said to me during the break, we're going to find out a lot more about the offensive line once the pad come on in training camp. And that's 100% true. They're going to have their opportunity to prove themselves. But on paper, it looks like this is going to be a serious problem.
1: And I'm not confident that it's going to happen, because we're going to see Jeffrey Simmons. We're going to see John Franklin Myers. I'm not super confident in this edge group, but I still think, with the tackle situation that the Titans have going on right now, I still think they'll be able to get past them no problem. But how is that interior, that guard-center-guard triangle, going to handle John Franklin Myers and Jeffrey Simmons?
0: Yeah.
1: We're going to know a lot. Like I told you, once training camp comes around, I'm just not confident it's going to happen. And this is going to sound like us railing on the Titans, and it kind of is. But I understand Mike Borgonzi wants to get Cam Ward weapons. You certainly have to do that. I understand you want to get the ball out of Cam Ward's hands. That makes sense. But you have to be able to run the football as well. You have to be able to take deep shots down the field. You have to be able to do play action. And if you don't have a good offensive line, you can't do any of that.
0: And I also understand that you can only play the cards that are in front of you. And when the Titans came on the clock at number four, it's not like there was a stud offensive lineman staring them in the face and they passed on him, right? Like it.
1: Correct. It was Francis Maui-Noah.
0: Maui-Noah and Fano and Caden Proctor. None of those guys were worthy of the fourth overall pick. So it's not like I'm saying you shouldn't have taken Carnell Tate. I understand you can only play the board that you've got. It's the lack of aggression in upgrading the interior of the offensive line in free agency. And there is still time to make moves. But the lack of aggression as well in the draft with trying to go get some of it. Like, you traded back into the first round to get Keldrick Falk. I believe I saw they tried to trade back in to get the Georgia Tech guard, Rutledge.
1: Yeah, Rutledge.
0: They tried to trade up, and the Texans just beat them to it. But you had the resources to go out and get better on the offensive line. You take Falk at 31, you take Hill at 60. Both could end up being very good players, but then you knew you had about 100 picks until your next pick and still hadn't done anything on the offensive line. That paired with not just going out, and maybe it would have been an overpay, and you would have had to pay the we suck tax to go get one of these centers or right guards to come in here. But now you're left 3 weeks before training camp with Austin Slotman, Andre James, and Cordell Volson as your best options at center and right guard. And you're 100% right, Parker, that it's going to be trial by fire for those guys. And they will have the opportunity to shut us up and prove us wrong if mid-August through all the padded training camp practices and into the preseason, it's like, man, these guys are really holding their own against Big Jeff and JFM. I just don't think that's the way it's going to go. I can already see it a month and a half from now being like, man, you know, Jeffrey Simmons is eating their lunch every single day. And
1: that's the way, in all fairness, that's the way summer training camps are set up. It doesn't matter the level of football you play. The defense typically wins more during that stuff.
0: Yeah.
1: But it's not going to be fun to watch if the offensive line is getting derailed every single practice.
0: Right. So it starts in the trenches, and again, Mike Borgonzi has said as much. He has said before that he wants to build this team through the trenches, and I think you've done it on the defensive side of the ball. There is talent, and there is depth on that defensive line. The offensive line, I mean, what moves have they made on the offensive line this offseason? I don't count 1 year deals for former backups and fifth and sixth round picks as making a move on the offensive line.
1: Drafted Carmona in the fifth round. Drafted Coogan in the sixth.
0: And you got Slotman on a two-year deal. And Volson on a one-year deal.
1: Like Deculus. And that's been about.
0: Sure.
1: So do you remember that show we had where we were talking about the center market? It was already really thin. And
0: yeah.
1: I told you during the break, you didn't have to go out and get Tyler Lindenbaum to be your center.
0: Yeah.
1: But you didn't go get anybody.
0: You didn't go get anybody. Yeah.
1: Like, you could have gotten Cade Mays. There were guys that you could have brought in and signed. That would have been just fine.
0: I do think that they brought in Andre James. He's played a whole lot more than Austin Slotman, and he does have familiarity with Brasillo.
1: And like, TD's already said he may very well challenge for that starting center spot.
0: I wouldn't hate it. At least it's somebody that has gotten through a 17-game season as the starter before instead of somebody who's been an 8-year backup in the NFL. And Austin Slotman, I hope that he comes in and proves everybody wrong, and he's just been a diamond in the rough. But again, these are the same guys who are making the decision to bench you in New York. Why do they think that he's going to immediately come in and be a starter here? It's concerning. And again, we bring this up multiple times a week, and it may feel like beating a dead horse before we've even seen them actually out on the field, but they didn't do anything to improve the offensive line this year. And it's a multiple-year build. You don't have to be a team that you look at and say that's a Super Bowl contender every single season, but you're leaving yourself, as we said last week, Parker, with the possibility of having to replace three, maybe even four of your starters on the offensive line next season. It should be a gradual thing where, all right, we've got three spots we don't feel great about on the offensive line. Let's make sure we address this one this offseason and at least have options. Dan Moore is a fine option at left tackle for this year. I didn't think that they needed to go out and draft a tackle this season.
1: They can next year.
0: Next year they'll probably be able to get out of it. But unless Pat Coogan or Fernando Carmona or Jackson Slater turns out to be a starter in the NFL, which is a big if, all of those guys being late day three picks, you're probably going to have to replace center and right guard too, and that's now three spots on the offensive line that you have to get better at. And I'm not going to completely say it's going to be a disaster because, again, we haven't seen them in pads on the field yet, but it just, I don't know how you can look at this and feel good about it. And there's still guys out there on the market that could at least make you feel better about the depth. Go get Taylor Decker. Go get Jack Conklin. Go get Kevin Zeitler. Like, I know those are aging guys, but if you want to see your quarterback develop this year, keeping him off his butt's probably going to help do that. Like, I get it. You gave him weapons. You gave him a possible number one wide receiver to grow with in Carnell Tate. He loved his slot guys, as we saw with Xavier Restrepo at Miami. Yeah. You get him Wandale Robinson. You get him a better offensive coordinator. None of that matters if he's running for his life for 17 straight games.
1: And Cam Ward was sacked a lot last year. He has a tendency to hold on to the football a little bit too long as well. So, do you really trust that he can get better at that this year? He can get the ball out of his hands quicker this year, but that issue isn't going to completely fix itself if the offensive line is as bad as it is.
0: Yep.
1: At least on paper.
0: On paper, yeah.
1: I hope they prove us wrong. I really do.
0: Right.
1: Because we're Titans fans on the show. I hope they prove us wrong.
0: It would be great if by October we're looking and saying, man, we really underestimated Austin Sloatman and Cordell Volson, Jackson Slater's taken a huge step in year two. It'd be great, but I don't think you can expect any of that given the resumes of these guys. Volson didn't play at all last year with an injury. Sloatman's been a career backup. Slater's a fifth round pick out of Sacramento State.
1: And Volson came from Cincinnati.
0: Right. It's like
1: where they've had great offensive lines the last couple years.
0: Like you can hope that one of those guys or two of those guys are going to take huge steps forward, but hope is not a strategy. And it doesn't feel like they had a whole lot of a strategy when it came to addressing the offensive line this offseason. 615-737-1025 is the phone number. We will address the play caller part of this coming up next because Terry Robiskie and the exotic smash mouth offense had its moments, but I feel better with Brian Daboll. So can that help you scheming things up a little bit better for Cam Ward in year two? How can that help the Titans make this jump forward on the offensive side of the ball in 2026? 615-737-1025. Jake Lyman, Parker Kelly, next man up. 1025 The Game.
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3: I'm Fox 17 meteorologist Greg Bobis. Our forecast starting off in the 70s here with a few pop-up showers and storms possible late morning throughout the afternoon. No severe weather in the forecast for us here today and no extreme heat. Highs will be in the upper 80s to near 90 right in the middle of the afternoon.
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0: Top 102.5, The Game, Jake Lyman, Parker Kelly with you, talking Titans here on this Reaction Monday. Let's go to our phone lines, driven by WilsonCountyHyundai.com. We're talking a lot about the Titans' offensive line, some of the lack of moves there this offseason. Let's check in with Tristan, who's called in. Tristan, thanks for calling. Go ahead.
1: Yes, I think drafting Pat Coogan was a great idea, and tackle from Notre Dame, the one that free agent that we picked up. I think he's going to do extremely well if we get rid of J.C. Latham or Dan Moore. I think he gave up zero sacks at Notre Dame, or just two sacks, and zero sacks against Georgia. Wagner is his name. So, yep. So I think those two players are going to do extremely well. I wish we had, instead of drafting Carnell Tate, I wish we had drafted Viggy Ioane from Penn State. Then we would have had his line much better.
0: Yeah, appreciate the call, Tristan. I mean, I think with Viggy Ioane, he was kind of the Peter Skoronski of this draft class, where it's like you look at him and you say, that might be the safest player you could take, but he plays a position that you don't value at the top of the draft. So I have no problem with the Titans taking Carnell Tate at four. Maybe you could have traded back if there was an offer on the table and picked up an offensive lineman. But if you're sticking and picking at four, there wasn't an offensive lineman who was worth it. This is the issue, though. It's like the two moves that he brought up of like, I like them. And I like them, too, for where they got them. Pat Coogan in the sixth round, and Emil Wagner, the Notre Dame tackle, as an undrafted free agent. Like, for where you got those guys, sure, those are good moves. But they're a sixth-round pick and an undrafted free agent. I don't think you can count on them for anything. And again, I don't want this to seem like I'm saying there's no chance that the Titans offense can succeed this year, because I don't believe that. I think that they have gone with a different strategy than what we saw previously with John Robinson and a lot of other teams around the league that like to build from the trenches. But we've also seen it work. You talked about the Bengals, Parker, of that 2021 season that Titans fans like to forget. That was a team that invested in its weapons and basically ignored the offensive line. And they still found a way to go to the Super Bowl. That's because Joe Burrow's Joe Burrow. Cam Ward, not Joe Burrow, at least from what we've seen so far. So, yeah, it's worked in the past, but you got to have a really special quarterback, and the wide receivers have to be pretty special too. Like, Ja'Marr Chase is generational talent at wide receiver coming out of LSU. So I'm not saying it can't work, but the more standard practice is build your offensive line and protect your quarterback. Give him a good run game too, and don't force him to be a hero. I think you're putting a lot on the shoulders of Cam Ward when you likely aren't going to be able to protect him at a high level, and your running game isn't going to be elite either, which means if the offense is going to get better, the Cam Ward, the quarterback, has to play a lot better. It's a different strategy. Doesn't mean it's not going to work, but I think we've seen more success of building the offensive line, the run game, and then letting the quarterback play from there, rather than it's like, all right, we've given you weapons, go out and do it. Maybe Cam Ward takes a huge jump, and it doesn't seem to matter. But again, it's a whole lot of ifs that we're talking about right now, because on paper, this offensive line just isn't in a good spot.
2: Yeah, and I make a lot of similarities between like Brian Daboll, what he was able to do with Josh Allen, because Josh Allen coming out of Wyoming, he kind of had to coach out of him like, hey, you are capable of taking over and being Superman, but you don't have to do it all the time. And I thought, like, as you know, the last couple of years, we've really seen Josh Allen kind of decrease on the turnovers, right? Not throwing so many interceptable footballs, realizing that, hey, I don't have to be Superman, but when the time comes for me to be Superman, I can do that. Cam Ward has I'd like to think that he has a similar trait. Now, Brian Daboll has to get this out of him, where he tries to be Superman too often. Sometimes it works. He makes some incredible plays that you just shouldn't be able to make. And then sometimes what in the world were you doing? In order to help that, you have to have a good offensive line.
0: Yeah.
2: And we are beating a little bit of a dead horse here, but that's just how I feel.
0: I will say, so you mentioned Brian Daboll. And that is, Brian Daboll is a large part of the optimism that I have for the offense taking a step forward. I would say the offensive line is the big reason I'm pessimistic about it. But with Brian Daboll coming in, I do think that he's going to put Cam Ward in spots to succeed. Can Cam Ward do it? Will he be able to make accurate passes down the field? And will he be able to execute the offense Brian Daboll wants him to run? I don't know. We're going to have to see it play out. But I do think that Brian Daboll is going to be a massive boost for this offense over what you had last year in Brian Callahan and Bo Hardigree. Looking back at 2020, which is the year Josh Allen made a huge leap at quarterback. Josh Allen in 2019 completed 59% of his passes for 3,000 yards, 20 touchdowns, and 9 picks. In 2020, he completed 69% of his passes, 10% more, for 4,500 yards, 37 touchdowns, and 10 interceptions. The offensive line in front of Josh Allen, the starters, and actually a lot of these guys didn't even start the whole season. Darrell Williams, Brian Winters, Mitch Morse, Ike Betcher. I hope I'm pronouncing that right. I've never heard of that person before. And Deion Dawkins at left tackle, who obviously we know Deion Dawkins has turned into a really good player. But that's not a a complete wrecking crew up front for the Bills that Josh Allen was able to build behind. But I guess what the where this takes us is you can't bank on Cam Ward being Josh Allen, right? Maybe Brian Daboll can work his magic again and Cam Ward becomes a 4,500 yard, 37 touchdown guy. And you don't really, you don't have to worry about the offensive line in front of him as much, but that's a big if. Again, we just keep getting back to these. If this happens, if that happens, if the offensive line was better, I think there'd be a whole lot less ifs around the rest of the team.
2: Yeah. And, because you can feel a lot better about the floor of this team, but I always come back to the same thing. Until this gets fixed, until this part of the team gets fixed, it's hard for me to see the Titans taking a significant jump. Like, I see some people on Twitter getting excited about, oh, the rebrand, new stadium, new coaching staff, new players. I get all of that. There's a lot of excitement in that. But it's hard for me as someone who's trying to be realistic of seeing this team making a jump to get to 9 wins or get to 10 wins and making the playoffs when this part of the team, at least as of right now, is hindering you so much.
0: Yeah, I agree with you. I think there's a lot of reasons for optimism around the Titans. With Borgonzi seems to be a competent front office executive to be your GM. I think Robert Saleh brings experience, and his coaching staff, of course, has a ton of experience. Cam Ward, you're hoping as the number one overall pick, is going to take a step forward. There's a lot of reasons for optimism. And I would say I would feel way better about the Titans this year if they made 1.5 moves on the offensive line. Get a starter on the interior and add a swing tackle. Boom. I'd feel way better. So they can still do that, honestly. Go get Zeitler and sign Jack Conklin. Boom. I feel way better about the offensive line. Not saying it's going to be elite, but I think that at least that gives you another veteran up front who can help the team right now, and it gives you a break glass in case of emergency if Latham or Moore goes down. Like, those are the two things I'm worried about, is that you've got two guys who have not proven they can be starters at center and right guard, and you don't have a backup plan if Latham or Moore gets hurt. So,
2: and God forbid one of those guys go down.
0: Yeah.
2: Then you're really in trouble.
0: Right, that's what I'm saying, is if Latham or Moore goes down, you're looking at a disaster of a situation. You can still fix this. Mike Borgonzi still has the flexibility, and there are still the players out there that at least on paper would make you feel better about this offensive line. You can still go do it. Let's see if anything comes down here with training camp coming up in just about 3 weeks. 615-737-1025 is the phone number. We will take your thoughts on the Titans. We'll wrap up hour number two after this. Jake Lyman, Parker Kelly, next man up. 1025 The Game.
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0: Getting set for tonight's U.S. Belgium matchup, just over 8 hours away. We are still waiting to see if Flo Balogun is going to be available. As of now, he is. So, you know, we'd have to, something would have to change. Belgium trying to appeal, but have not seen any news on that. Donald Trump did say that he made the call, is going to be available. As of now, he is. So, you know, we'd have to, something would have to change. Belgium trying to appeal, but have not seen any news on that. Donald Trump did say that he made the call.
1: So that was real.
0: Yes.
1: Okay.

0: Well, so they made the deadline for them to submit their findings and everything at 5 a.m. Pacific time today, so 7 a.m. Central time. And I guess whoever the decision maker is, I saw that he's not affiliated with CONCACAF or UEFA, so it's an impartial judge is going to make the call here. We will see, but U.S., as of now, full strength and trying to move on to the quarterfinals for the first time since 2002. We'll get into that a little bit more later in the show. But we've been talking Titans this hour. 0960 chiming in on the text line asked, why do you think they aren't making these moves to improve the offensive line? I think spending money on depth is a smart investment. I also think we got to give these guys a chance to prove they can get it done. I don't know why there's been a reluctance to make these moves, right? Like, maybe it's some of these veterans just didn't want to go through the offseason program and they're waiting to sign until right before training camp. Obviously, we've seen that in a ton of different places. You could wait. You could maybe see Zeitler. You could possibly see a swing tackle. I've mentioned a few guys who are still out there. I agree with you, though, 0960, that, like, yeah, you do want to give some of the young guys a chance. Like, I want to – right guard maybe is a spot you don't address, although that's where Zeitler would be, because I do want to see what Jackson Slater can do. I think there's promise with Jackson Slater. But the one spot they have to fix is swing tackle. Brandon Crenshaw-Dixon cannot be the third best tackle on this roster. It just cannot happen. I know we had the caller, Tristan, who said Emil Wagner. I'm excited to see what he does, but again, he's an undrafted free agent. You can't rely on those guys to be part of your long-term future. Maybe you'll be okay with what you've got on the interior with Slotman and James and Coogan and Carmona and Slater and Volson. You've kind of got a lot of bodies in those rooms right now, but tackle, it's a no-brainer to add something there behind Dan Moore.
1: It doesn't hurt, or else you're relying on an undrafted free agent guy in Crenshaw Dixon or Austin Deculus.
0: Right. It's just,
1: and not that there's anything wrong with undrafted free agents, because there are success stories there,
0: right,
1: but it's not a high probability.
0: Yeah, like Emil Wagner has every opportunity to go out there and prove himself, and same with Brandon Crenshaw Dixon and Austin Deculus, but like, when you're building a roster, I don't think you can just say, yeah, we're going to hope the undrafted free agent turns into a starting level player. It's just, it's not how you build a team. Anyway, Titans getting ready for training camp in 3 weeks. And, we will have to see once the pads come on, if this offensive line can hold up against what is a much deeper defensive line, that Robert Saleh and Mike Borgonzi have built this offseason. I did want to wrap up the hour with this. The Brandon Ayuk saga, Parker, have you been following along with this? I mean,
1: I saw something. He made a comment about Jaden Daniels being his former teammate, and
0: right,
1: something about his mom.
0: Yeah, some people are questioning, like, are they trolling each other? Like, is Brandon Ayuk trying to be so disruptive that the 49ers have no choice but to cut him? Like, I have no idea. He said he's going to be a Commander soon. I don't know if that's actually, you know, in the cards for him, but it's sad. I mean, it's sad to see this, because it reminds me of Chandler Jones when he was going on Instagram Live and you're just like, there is clearly something wrong here. And with Brandon Ayuk, maybe this is just a ploy to try and get himself out of San Francisco, but it does look like there is something that has a screw that's gone loose with Brandon Ayuk, and you hope he's okay, and you know, you wish him the best to try and get back out on the field at some point, but I wouldn't touch him if I was a team.
1: I wouldn't either.
0: Based on the stories we heard out of San Francisco, based on everything that we're seeing on Instagram right now, like, is there any team that you would think is like, yeah, that's a good idea to add that to our locker room?
1: Well, I could see, I don't know, because if you're a contender, if you're a legit Super Bowl contender and there's no need to bring a guy like that in the locker room, you're probably not going to make that move, if I'm being honest.
0: Yeah, unless you're just like, man, this, if we can get him back on the tracks. Like, I think there might be an element of that for some of these teams of like, we can fix it.
1: There's no need, like, I just don't understand. He was on a contender in San Francisco.
0: Right.
1: And you're in a Shanahan offense. You were drafted. I mean, you were the wide receiver one.

0: for a while. You're going to get targets.
1: He was supposed to be the wide receiver one last year, and you know he hasn't played. He hasn't played a full season since 2023, and obviously that was his big year where he had 75 catches for 1,300 yards and 7 touchdowns. Big year for Brandon Ayuk. Got him the new deal, but then he played 7 games in 2024, missed all of last season. I don't think it would be smart for anybody to bring him in. Trevor on the text line says, I never thought I'd see someone make Antonio Brown look normal. And I don't even know if he's gotten to that point yet.
0: I don't know. But I mean, he's not out of the league.
1: It's very similar. And also, Brandon Ayuk isn't the player that Antonio Brown was. I mean, Antonio Brown was a ridiculous...
0: I mean, it was a Hall of Fame guy.
1: He was... The conversation from about, what, probably 2015 through 18 was... Julio Jones and Antonio Brown. Those are the two best wide receivers in the league.
0: Man, weren't those the days?
1: I mean, Odell Beckham was in there for a little bit when he first joined the league. But it was like, man, Antonio Brown was borderline unstoppable. And he gets traded to the Raiders.
0: Per his wish.
1: They cut him. What did he do with
0: had
1: the Raiders
0: stint,
1: again? He went to the Patriots for one game that year.
0: Yeah, had
1: and then
0: a stint
1: got cut.
0: With the Bucs.
1: Then he was with the Bucs, and that was when he ran off the field, taking his jersey off. Like, I think...
0: Was that 21 or 20?
1: I think it was 21. But
0: so he was
1: sure.
0: There for the Super Bowl.
1: Maybe not, actually.
0: I can't remember.
1: I feel like I should know this. I mean, it went from him being maybe the best receiver in the league... to just a head case in a couple of years. It was 2020 and 2021. So, yes, he was on the Super Bowl team. Yeah, 2018.
0: If I remember correctly. Yeah.
1: I mean, the numbers for Antonio Brown are just ridiculous in his last 5 years in Pittsburgh. 129 catches for 1,700 yards and 13 touchdowns in 2014. 136 catches for 1,800 yards and 10 touchdowns in 2015. 1,200 yards, 1,500 yards, 1,300 yards. He had over 100 catches in 6 straight seasons. He had 15 touchdowns in his last year in Pittsburgh. And then played one game with New England in 19, played 15 total games over 2 years with Tampa Bay, and that was it. I mean, it's just... And I think maybe that experience could possibly dissuade some teams from being like, Brandon Ayuk, he's never been Antonio Brown, and do we want to add that kind of character to our locker room right now? I think the answer is probably no. If I had to guess, I don't think he ever plays NFL football again. Like, there probably will be an opportunity at some point, but I think there's a decent chance that he's done playing.
0: Because honestly, like I was actually thinking about this the other day. If I'm an NFL team, I don't have a desire to bring a guy like that into my locker room.
1: Yeah. It would be different if last year he put up 1,400 yards, right? Because I think teams would be like, all right, we just saw proof of concept that this dude is a high-level NFL wide receiver. We can deal with some of the BS that goes on because he's going to help our team right now. But you haven't seen him play a full season in over 2 years. Like, does anybody really know if he's going to help you on the field? And you know he's probably not going to help you off the field. I think there's a decent chance that Brandon Ayuk's playing days are done. It's been such a strange saga that's gone on over the past few months. 615-737-1025 is the phone number. If you want to text or call, our phone lines are driven by WilsonCountyHyundai.com. We've got one more hour with you on this Reaction Monday. We're going to start a new July tradition here over the next 4 weeks because media days are beginning. And it starts with the Big 12 this week. The ACC is next week. The SEC is 2 weeks after that. And then it wraps up with the Big 10 at the end of July. So we're going to give just an early look at what these conferences might look like. We'll do that coming up next. Jake Lyman, Parker Kelly, next man up, 1025 The Game.
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1: 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Jake Lyman, Parker Kelly, broadcasting from the Busy Bee Plumbing, Heating, and Air Conditioning Game Nashville Studios, home of the $99 yearly BI membership, where the buzz is always about great service. We're going to talk some college football in this last hour. We'll also get back into the World Cup. The U.S. and Belgium tonight at 7 Central Time. Winner moves on to the quarterfinals, where they will face the winner of Portugal and Spain, which gets going in just about 3 hours here. But before we do all that, we were talking about Brandon Ayuk and the saga going on right now with San Francisco. He's trying to get to the Commanders with his former college teammate, Jaden Daniels. Let's go to our phone line, driven by WilsonCountyHyundai.com. Jim is called in. Jim, thanks for calling. Go ahead.
11: Hey, how you guys doing?
1: Doing well.
11: Hey, I was just wanted to mention about Brown. He was great and everything, but remember when he got knocked out in that Cleveland game the last year or the year, last 2 years in Pittsburgh? He was never the same guy. He came back and he was just off.
1: Yeah, you're 100% right. It was Vontaze Burfict who hit him with Cincy.
11: That's right. Yes, yes. And he was never the same. Even he started to fly into practices and stuff. He was just never the same guy in the locker room or nothing. But Brandon Ayuk, he's like a one-hit wonder. He had that one great year to get a big contract and right. Then never did nothing else. And then that's why people should stay away from him or give him a small contract with a lot of incentives. But I wouldn't sign him even for free.
1: Right. I think you look at Antonio Brown and people were willing to take a chance on all of the extracurriculars because he had been an elite player, one of the best, if not the best, wide receiver in the NFL. With Brandon Ayuk, he's had one really good season. And with everything else going on, it doesn't make a whole lot of sense to take a chance on him. But we'll see. Well, training camp's coming up quick, and he's still all over Instagram Live trying to see if he can force his way over to our nation's capital. Let's get into some college football here, Parker. So I told you before we came on today, we've got media days coming up over the next 4 weeks, which means we are slowly inching towards college football season. It'll be the Big 12 this week in Dallas. The ACC is next. next week, I want to say in Charlotte, but I'd have to check that. The SEC is the week after. Starts 2 weeks from now in Tampa. And then the Big Ten wraps it up in the final week of July with their media days. So each Monday, we're just going to take a little bit of a look at what these conferences might look like as we gear up for the 2026 college football season. We've got our guy Parker Kelly, who is our college football expert on the station. Make sure you listen to the Air Raid with Parker Kelly as well.
0: And subscribe.
1: Yes, subscribe. New episodes starting to come out shortly.
0: First show will be tomorrow.
1: There we go.
0: 6 p.m. Central Time.
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0: On the 102.5 YouTube, my YouTube, and Twitter.
1: There you go.
0: So plenty of ways to watch.
1: So tune in for the Air Raid with Parker Kelly. And no better when it's just me and Parker in here. Want to use his insights. So Big 12, they start off the media days. And little disappointed. Obviously, the Brennan Sorsby saga has wrapped up in the way that it should have. He's not playing college football this year. But we were talking about it, how these conference media days were going to be a bloodbath. And it still might. I think Texas Tech is going to take some strays this week down in Dallas. I believe the media days are being held at the Cowboys facility. There's probably still going to be some subtle jabs thrown out at Texas Tech, but obviously not as fiery anymore. Let's start with Texas Tech. Parker, they are the favorite to win the Big 12 once again, but doing so without their high price tagged transfer portal quarterback in Brandon Sorsby, going to be Will Hammond. Do you still think it's Texas Tech head and shoulders above everybody else with the roster that they've built?
0: Yes, but not as much, because there was a huge gap when you have Brandon Sorsby. Obviously, you think that Texas Tech believed, you know, last year when they played in that Fiesta Bowl versus Oregon, they had everything they needed, right? They got a lot out of the transfer portal. The defense was rock solid, probably the foundation of that team last year. The offensive line was good, had a good run game, even despite suffering an injury in the preseason to their best running back. They still were able to make it work, had some great wide receivers, but Baron Morton was the piece that held them back. So they think to themselves, hey, we're going to go out, we're going to get a big-time quarterback in the transfer portal. They get Sorsby. With Sorsby, they believe that they were legit national championship contenders. So they were the clear, obvious choice to win the Big 12 once again to repeat. Now you have Will Hammond. And Will Hammond actually came in relief last year of Baron Morton when Morton had the ankle injury. And Will Hammond, they still won football games. And with the schedule that they play this year, it wouldn't surprise me if Texas Tech went undefeated. It wouldn't surprise me if they went 11-1. Heck, even 10-2 might still get them to the Big 12 championship game. So, yes, they still are the favorite. Will Hammond's a very capable quarterback, but he's also coming off of ACL. So that's something you have to keep in mind. But, yes, it is still Texas Tech in the field as it stands right now.
1: Yeah, I think the team that I would look at next would be BYU. They were able to, with the Crumble Cookies money, they were able to keep Kalani Sitake in Provo. So I would say they're your next team. They have been a playoff contender each of the last 2 years and just ended up on the outside looking in. But I think they're clearly number two. And then with the Big 12, I think similarly to the ACC, which we'll talk about next week, it's like there's a pretty steep drop-off after BYU. Utah has been a really good team over the past few years, but obviously you're in that post-Kyle Whittingham era now. And I still think they'll be decent, but I think it'll be more like borderline top 25 versus top 15-ish where they've been over the past few seasons.
0: They're a really tough read because you expect Morgan Scalley was the head coach in waiting. It was understood that when Kyle Whittingham, whenever his time came, either he retired or I don't think anybody really expected him to take a different job.
1: Right.
0: Just because he seemed like a Utah lifer. But there was an understanding that Morgan Scalley was the head coach in waiting. So the defense, you don't expect much of a drop off at all because it's the same guy, same system. Offensively, you lose your offensive coordinator because Whittingham takes him to Michigan. They still have Devin Dampier at quarterback,
1: right,
0: who was a great story last year. I didn't think got enough attention. But is he going to have to learn a different scheme? It seems like he is, at least a little bit, because it's not going to be the exact same. I don't know. I think the run game, Utah's going to rely on what they do best, right? Running the football and playing good defense. You'd like to see Devin Dampier make some plays through the air. But I don't really know. I think it's fair to expect maybe a slight drop off from Utah this year, maybe like a 9-3, 8-4.
1: Yeah, I do like Dampier. I mean, he is an electric athlete. And Morgan, I saw, was it Morgan Scalley who said, like, as soon as he got the job, he went straight to Devin Dampier's apartment trying to make sure that he kept him.
0: That's the one guy on offense that you really want to keep.
1: Right. So they were able to hold on to the quarterback, but I think they probably are a tier below BYU. Texas Tech is at the top. BYU is number two. Bear Bachmeyer still the quarterback at BYU this year?
0: Yep. He was a true freshman last year, by the way.
1: Yeah, right.
0: So
1: I love that that the Bachmeyers just named their kids after animals.
0: Bear and Tiger.
1: Tiger. He's a wide receiver at Stanford.
0: Yes.
1: That sounds
0: but
1: right.
0: But transferred to BYU. Transferred to BYU.
1: Oh, he's at BYU.
0: Yeah, yeah. So he'll be throwing passes to his brother.
1: So I just remember Tiger Bachmeyer from the College Football 25 video game. I got him to transfer to Wyoming after year one. But yeah, he's at BYU now. Those Utah schools, I think, are firmly in your 2 and 3 spots in the Big 12, but Texas Tech at the top after winning it last year, even without Brandon Sorsby. 615-737-1025 is the phone number if you want to text or call. 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Again, it is a Reaction Monday. We are getting ready for media days around the college football landscape. Big 12 this week, the ACC next week, SEC in Tampa in 2 weeks, and then wrapping up with the Big 10. We'll also continue to preview the U.S. and Belgium coming up tonight in Seattle. 615-737-1025. We'll look around the rest of the Big 12 coming up next. Jake Lyman, Parker Kelly, next man up here on 102.5 The Game.
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0: 1025 The Game, Jake Lyman, Parker Kelly with you. A few more segments with you on this Monday. I did want to put it out there, tomorrow we've had to shuffle around the lineup a little bit with some vacations here, so it's going to be Connor and Nick filling in for Chase and Big Joe all week, which they won't host with me on Tuesdays and Fridays. So tomorrow, Kevin Ingram going to join us for an hour. We'll talk some Vanderbilt men's basketball, Vandy football. We'll talk some Titans with KI. So Kevin Ingram going to join us from 10 to 11 tomorrow. Excited for that as we shuffle things up here in the summer. But we're getting ready for media days across college football, starting with the Big 12 this week. We went through some of the favorites there, Parker, with Texas Tech. They are the USA Today preseason poll actually came out this morning, has Texas Tech 1, BYU 2, Utah 3. Houston is really interesting. It's Willie Fritz that's their head coach, yep, right? Yep. The former Tulane coach. I like Houston. They've got some talent down there. I believe they just recruited a five-star quarterback as well last year's class,
1: yes,
0: too.
1: Did.
0: So the Cougs might be on the up and up. Houston picked fourth in this preseason poll.
1: That is, so I saw on the grid, we're going to talk about dark horse contenders. That is my dark horse contender.
0: All right,
1: for the Big
0: I love
1: 12.
0: It.
1: Houston, they went 10-3 last year. They really flew under the radar. I think they were ranked like the last 4 or 5 weeks of the season. They really flew under the radar. But this is a team that returns most of their pieces, their key pieces from last year. Their quarterback, Connor Wegman, who was at A&M 2 years
0: right,
1: ago.
0: Right, yeah.
1: Former five-star quarterback. He's still in college. He's with the Cougars. Willie Fritz, man. He's just been able to build up teams. Tulane. They were kind of they had fallen on hard times before he got there.
0: Yeah.
1: And he got them, you know, consistently getting to 10 wins, got Houston to 10 wins last year. And on top of that, you have baked in a top 10 transfer portal class.
0: Yeah.
1: So I don't think Houston's going to win the Big 12 because I still like Texas Tech and BYU. But if you're looking for a sleeper, Houston is absolutely in there.
0: Yeah. Keep an eye on Houston. I know, Willie Fritz, John Summerall obviously deserves a lot of credit for what he did at Tulane, but he was able to build on a foundation that Willie Fritz built. And Houston, definitely a team to keep an eye on the Big 12. Let's check in on the Arizona schools here, Parker. Arizona, the Wildcats, they've got Noah Fifita back at quarterback this year. I think they'll be an okay team. My big question for you, Parker, is like, man, what happened with the Kenny Dillingham era at Arizona State? Like, man, after they made the playoffs 2 years ago, and I know that they lost Cam Scataboo, and now you've lost Jordan Tyson, and Sam Levitt's gone now. But, like, man, that looked like a program that was ready to take a big step forward, and it's just been really disappointing last year. And now this preseason ball has them picked eighth, just right in the middle of a pack of this Big 12 conference.
1: Yeah, so a large part of it was Sam Levitt. Sam Levitt had an injury, some other things going on last year, so he didn't really play. And they had Jeff Sims at quarterback, who turnover machine.
0: Yep.
1: So that is the first piece. But I also think too, why I've really enjoyed watching the Big 12 over the last few years is it's so competitively balanced up until last year, because Texas Tech had really done something that no team in the Big 12 has done, and I mean they have the resources to do so. You might as well take advantage in this current era. They went and they bought their whole team, right? You have oil billionaires left and right.
0: Yep.
1: And they've kind of, at least for, you know, last year, they're going to prove themselves to be a mainstay. Arizona State, we've heard Kenny Dillingham come out in press conferences and say, like, hey, we need why can't we get a billionaire to back us, right? So that's kind of the same issues that a lot of other teams in the Big 12 have been fighting. So I actually talked to Houston's athletic director, I want to say a month ago, and I remember asking him the question, like, okay, you see what this team in Texas is doing, right? In Texas Tech, has that sped up everything else for the other teams in the Big 12? Because they're just spending money and they're going and they're evaluating the players, but most importantly, they're getting them to buy into the culture, and that is something that no other Big 12 team has done. So has that sped up things? And of course, you know, he's going to say the things like, "No, we're kind of focused on us," but I'm here to tell you, it has. It has sped up things for us. Everybody else in the Big 12.
0: Yeah, I agree with you, because now you have a team that can compete with the big boys in terms of getting transfers and getting these high school recruits, and you look at how fast Texas Tech has been able to build that roster. it does speed up the clock for everybody else of like, all right, how are we going to compete and give ourselves a chance to go win a Big 12 championship year in and year out? And with Arizona State, they were able to do it 2 years ago, and high expectations heading into last year with the big name quarterback. Levitt was talked about as a first round pick heading into last year. Jordan Tyson obviously was a top 10 pick this year. Just weren't able to put it all together. I want to move down to the bottom of the conference here, because out of 16 in this USA Today poll, the bottom four teams have very interesting coaches, or lack thereof. Cincinnati, Scott Satterfield, big year with the Bearcats. They are 13th in this poll. West Virginia with Rich Rod at 14. Colorado with Coach Prime at 15, and then Iowa State, after losing Matt Campbell this offseason, dead last in the preseason.
1: It's going to be rough for Iowa State. I mean, they have nobody returning.
0: I mean, it's tough.
1: Nobody.
0: Penn State waited so long to make their hire because they were exhausting every other option, and then they take Matt Campbell, who brings Rocco Becht with him, and it's like they were kind of behind the eight ball at that point. Iowa State dead last. But how about Coach Prime and Deion Sanders? Like, is the experiment coming to an end out there in Boulder?
1: Oh, that's a...
0: Like, I can see both sides of it of like, man, you got to a really good point for Colorado football.
1: Yeah.
0: 2 years ago with Travis Hunter and Shedeur Sanders, and they won 9 games that year, correct?
1: Yep.
0: But it's also like, man, you've kind of fallen off a cliff. I get it. Coach Prime sells tickets and he gets eyes on your program, but like, is there a point where you've kind of gotten to the point of diminishing returns with Deion Sanders as your head coach?
1: I think that is probably the best way to put it, because his first year they went 4-8, but he got people talking about Colorado football, which, I mean, let's be honest, Colorado's not exactly a blue blood.
0: Right.
1: And then got them to 9 wins and like, oh man, Colorado's about to take off, and then they're kind of returning to the means. A large part of this, you know, kind of hinges on quarterback play. They have Juju Lewis, who was a 5-star, originally committed to Lincoln Riley and USC, flipped, and now is at Colorado. He was a true freshman last year. You can't really expect a whole much. They brought in Caden Salter from Liberty. He wasn't really what they hoped he would be. And they still have some of the same issues that they had 2 years ago, right? The offensive line is awful. And you had a really good piece in
0: Jordan Seaton. Yep.
1: But he transferred to LSU. So you gotta bring in these guys, but also at the same time convince them that they need to stay. And Colorado's been living and dying with the transfer portal. Kind of the same story with Florida State and why they've been so bad the last couple of years. So I think maybe a change in recruiting philosophy is needed at Colorado.
0: Yeah, I mean, I think you had an opportunity to capitalize, if you're Colorado, on all of the hype around Deion Sanders. Even a year ago, when Shedeur Sanders was the talk of draft day, where he keeps sliding, even though that's not good publicity, I guess, but it had eyes on your program. Same with Travis Hunter going second overall. It's like, oh, he's an Iron Man guy. You had all that hype around your team, and you just weren't able to capitalize it. Again, you had Jordan Seaton transfer this offseason. You weren't able to build off of that great team that you had 2 years ago. I'm looking at their depth chart here. There is only one, two... okay, those guys are freshmen. There is one returning player on this defense, if I'm reading this correctly. Yes. Their defense has 11 new starters all in the transfer portal, and their two deep has almost all starters, one true freshman, and two returners from last year. That is it. So they have completely overhauled the defense. The offense is mostly transfers too. Is Julian Lewis going to take a big step in his second year? I don't know, but you're relying...
1: It's hard to with the pieces they have. They don't have the pieces.
0: You're relying solely on the transfer portal. Now, they do have some familiar names on this team. DeAndre Moore, who was with Texas. He's transferred over, the wide receiver, now with Colorado. And how about Randon Fontenette, the former Vanderbilt Commodore, is on that defense now. So they've brought... Boo Carter is also on that team too. Man.
1: I actually forgot about that.
0: Yeah, Boo Carter and Randon Fontenette are both going to be playing for Coach Prime this year.
1: He is on that team. But, I mean, that's what's really – because we learned things the hard way with Florida State. That year that they went undefeated, that team was primarily all out of the transfer portal.
0: Yeah.
1: They tried that same philosophy again, and it bit them in the butt because there's only so – you're playing roulette every year with the transfer portal.
0: Right.
1: That's kind of what Colorado did.
0: Yeah, I think that was the point that Andrew Allegretta makes a lot to me when we talk about the transfer portal, and this is in baseball is the example, is LSU with Jay Johnson.
1: Yes.
0: He has lived and died through the transfer portal, and it's gotten the team two national championships, right? They won in 2023. They won in 2025. But the years in between have not been very good. They missed the tournament completely this year. So it's one of those things where, yeah, if all your transfers end up hitting, you could turn your program around really quick, but it could also completely sink your ship. And with Deion Sanders, the story's gotten a little bit stale. Like, you're not getting any new media frenzy about, oh, look at Coach Prime with Colorado. It's old news. And if they don't start winning again, people aren't going to be paying attention to Colorado just because Deion Sanders is there.
1: Well, other things have stole the show.
0: Yeah, right.
1: This Brendan Sorsby stuff. Lane Kiffin before that, the amount of the coaching carousel. I mean, that all stole the show.
0: Just in general, Indiana and their growth with Kurt Cignetti.
1: Probably the greatest story in college football.
0: Right. So, yeah, Deion Sanders, I think he gave a lot of juice to that Colorado program. But now you're getting picked second to last in the preseason poll for the Big 12. Like, are you at the point where you're not getting enough back for the coaching that you're getting with Deion Sanders? We will see. But the Big 12 going to be an entertaining conference this year. As we talked about, Texas Tech, even without Brendan Sorsby, is the favorite. But that next tier, BYU, Utah, maybe Houston, they could be dark horse teams that could make a run towards the Big 12 title game and possibly a berth in the college football playoff. 615-737-1025 is our phone number. If you want to text or call, our phone line's driven by WilsonCountyHyundai.com. We got 30 minutes left in the show, so let's get back to the big story of the day. The U.S. and Belgium squaring off tonight in the round of 16 of the World Cup. We'll continue to preview that game. Will Flo Balogun be out there? Seems like it as of now. We will preview that matchup coming up next. Jake Lyman, Parker Kelly, next man up. 1-2-5 the game.
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7: I'm Fox 17 meteorologist Greg Bobis. Our forecast starting off in the 70s here with a few pop-up showers and storms possible late morning throughout the afternoon. No severe weather in the forecast for us here today and no extreme heat. Highs will be in the upper 80s to near 90 right in the middle of the afternoon.
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0: Next man up, 102.5 The Game. Jake Lyman, Parker Kelly with you. 30 more minutes left with us on this Monday morning, and we are getting ready for the U.S. and Belgium. Tonight in Seattle, U.S. looking to reach the quarterfinals of the World Cup for the first time since 2002 when they beat Mexico in the round of 16. It is against Belgium tonight, and the big question is, will Flo Balogun play? As of now, the answer is yes. Belgium is appealing, and FIFA has allowed them to appeal. We have not seen any decision on that, at least that I've seen so far. So we are waiting for any final determination of whether he's going to play. But, I mean, again, I said it in the opening hour, the process, you don't really know how this went down. And is this something that would be done for any team? Right. Donald Trump came out today and said that he called Gianni Infanti, the head of FIFA, and basically said, like, hey, you need to review this. And it ends up getting suspended. So I don't know what the process looked like. Is it the right way that it should have been done? Probably not. But I think the result is right, that this shouldn't have been a red card in the first place, and he should be allowed to play. We'll see. Belgium says they're going to fight this as hard as they can.
1: When has Belgium ever appealed something so publicly like this?
0: Yeah.
1: Have they ever? Listen, I don't think this is... They're not going to get this appealed.
0: It's such short notice. I get it's short notice that they allowed Flo to play, too, but it...
1: At least it was, 24 hours plus beforehand.
0: They'd
1: have to come to him during on the field warmups and be like, "Hey, you can't play tonight."
0: Right. I
1: just don't see that happening.
0: I don't know. I think we're in uncharted territory here with FIFA, where you're suspending this red card, 36 hours before the game kicks off in Seattle, and Belgium's trying to sneak an appeal in here at the last second. I have no idea how this is going to work out. I had a friend text me and said we should talk about this tweet. Let me find it. It was from Barrett Sally. It says, if the Europeans are mad about this, can you imagine their reaction to college football targeting penalities? We deal with this all the time. Like, is there a launch? Did he get him with the crown of his helmet?
1: Stupid. See, I've always said with targeting in college football that you should have flagrant one, flagrant two type penalties for targeting.
0: Yeah.
1: Because it's so ridiculous if it's incidental that the guy can't play the next game.
0: Right.
1: I mean, I thought how we've done targeting in college football for the longest time has always been ridiculous.
0: Yeah.
1: That certainly needs to be looked at. And I'm surprised it hasn't been.
0: I do like, at least if you're going to do red cards, couldn't you do it like targeting? And so Flo's red card happened in the second half of that game against Bosnia. How about he just misses the first half tonight? Compromise. Flo can't
1: play.
0: Well,
1: he missed the last 30 minutes of the game.
0: Yeah.
1: Against Bosnia.
0: I agree. They got punished, and it very well could have ended their tournament, right?
1: Something that should have been a yellow card.
0: The U.S. showed grit. They were able to... Tillman with the great free kick to put them up 2-0, and they played good defense. It ended up working out. But yeah, that red card, just missing him for the final 30 minutes of that game, very well could have ended the U.S.'s run in the World Cup. And it was a bad call. It was a bad call. I don't think anybody can dispute that that shouldn't have been a red card. I mean, and the way that they reviewed it was wrong. Article 27 is what's being referenced in this suspension of the red card, is that they used the slow motion replay when they shouldn't have. Again, I don't know what the process behind the scenes look like to get to this decision, but I think it's the right decision. I think maybe compromise is the best. Flo can't play until the 45th minute. Boom. He'll be good to go for the second half, and everybody's happy.
1: Oh, FIFA media just put out something on Twitter about 38 minutes ago, basically just reinforcing what they've already said. So, to me, I take this as, okay, Belgium, when did they submit their appeal? Like 5 a.m.? Deadline?
0: Yes, they filed the appeal yesterday, and they were told to submit all of their evidence and findings of why they feel it should be overturned by 5 a.m. Pacific time today, which is a very short turnaround. So right now they are reviewing everything and deciding whether they need to make a change here. I have no idea.
1: So it sounds like he's playing tonight for sure.
0: That'd be my guess. Which is my guess, that he's going to play, because as of now, he is eligible to play tonight. But Belgium is trying to challenge that. I think the U.S. has a good chance to win either way. I really do. The way that this team has played, this is not the same U.S. team we've seen in the World Cup over the past few tournaments. I mean, you look back to 2014 when they lost to Belgium. That was a team that was just trying to hang on for dear life. And it's like, all right, if we can score one, we've got a chance to win. And you were playing as the underdog. I don't think the U.S. is playing with that mindset anymore. I think the U.S. is going in wanting to be the aggressor. We've seen in 3 of the 4 games so far, they've scored within the first 11 minutes of the game starting. They are pushing. And against Bosnia and Herzegovina, had 4 goals. 2 of them were overturned due to offsides, and even had to play the game a man down for the final 30 minutes. This is a different level of soccer team that we have seen for the U.S. than anything we've seen over the past few decades. I mean, century even. So this is a team that should go out and win today against Belgium. Belgium is on the back end of this core's run, this window with De Bruyne and Lukaku. Like, this is not the same Belgium team we faced 12 years ago. And I think that the U.S. should go out and win, whether they have Balogun or not. But you need Christian Pulisic to play his best tonight. You need the back line to stay strong, because Belgium is a different tier of opponent than Bosnia and Herzegovina and the teams you saw in the group stage. But I do think the U.S. is the better team with or without Flo Balogun and should win.
1: Yeah, I picked the U.S. to win slightly without Balogun, and now that he's here, I'm riding the U.S. all the way. Belgium is a really good team, but also, too, aren't they on the back half? Like, they have a lot of older players. Yeah. This is the weakest team they've had in, what, 3 World Cups, I think, is what I've been told.
0: Yeah, that's what Dr. Crane has told us, is this Belgium team, like De Bruyne and Lukaku, like, they're really good players, but they're both old. Lukaku's been like a super sub that they've been bringing in late. He looks exactly like Leonard Fournette, by the way. I don't know if you've seen the comparison.
1: I actually haven't seen him.
0: I'll show it to you in the
1: I'll have to look tonight.
0: Yeah, he apparently looks exactly like Leonard Fournette. But still a good team. Like, Belgium, again, is a different level of opponent than what the U.S. has seen so far. But Belgium is not what you're going to see the rest of the way. Like, if things stay chalk, the U.S. would face Spain, France, and Argentina to try and go win a World Cup. Belgium isn't those teams. And so I think the U.S. should win. And again, this is one that they need to go win to prove this is a success on your home turf. You know, you're the last host country standing now after Mexico lost last night. This is a game you've got to go out and win. And then you're playing with house money after that if you get into the round of 8. If you're facing Spain or Portugal or facing France in the semifinals, you're playing with house money.
1: You're probably going to have to, hypothetically, if you were to win tonight and then beat Spain, you'd have to most likely play France. So,
0: yes.
1: I mean, either way, getting to the quarterfinals, none of us expected the U.S. to get there. None of us.
0: Right.
1: So that's a win in itself.
0: I think the quarterfinals is a success, but if you get past that, like, it's the greatest run the U.S. has ever made. I mean, the last time they were in the Final Four was in, like, 1930.
1: Yeah, the 30s.
0: So they haven't been to the quarterfinals since 2002. They haven't been beyond the quarterfinals in a century. winning tonight would be a huge step forward for United States soccer. Anything beyond that, no one expects anything from you. You can be the little engine that could. You're basically Cape Verde at that point. Like, no one expects the U.S. to beat France or to beat Spain or to beat Argentina. You go out there and you can play free because you got nothing to lose. Those teams have pressure. Those teams have something to lose, but you got to win tonight because I think tonight there is pressure on the U.S. to get this done because with all the good feelings that have been around the U.S. over the last month of this World Cup and the way you put up 4 goals on Paraguay and you beat Australia and you're singing Country Roads, all the good feelings about the U.S. men's national team, if you just get bounced in the round of 16 again, I think everybody kind of forgets about that. A win tonight could be a huge step forward long term for United States soccer.
1: Yeah, and just like the fans too. I don't recall, and it helps that the World Cup is being played on our home soil right now. But personally, at least I've never felt this way about soccer before. Like, I've been watching as many games as I can, and I've never done that before. So I feel like the fans are all bought in. The last game against Bosnia wasn't like 30 million people who watched.
0: Yeah, it was.
1: And I think this game tonight will break that record.
0: Me too. And Seattle was a great host for the second group stage game against Australia. The crowd was electric.
1: Oh, tonight it's
0: going
1: to be awesome.
0: I think tonight's going to be awesome. Even better. It's a 5 o'clock local time start, so plenty of time to get out of work, get over there. I mean, maybe you have to leave work a little bit early, but for a game like this, it's going to be fun tonight, and I do hope that the U.S. is able to power through, get a win, and then again, you're playing with nothing to lose if you get past tonight, because whoever it is, Spain, Portugal, France, like, you're going to be the underdog. Go be the underdog after that, but tonight you got to take care of business.
1: That's fine. How awesome would it be to see Ronaldo versus the U.S., though?
0: Yeah.
1: That would be awesome. I don't think it's going to happen. I think Spain's too good, but Ronaldo versus the U.S. in the quarterfinals?
0: Right.
1: Oh, that would do numbers.
0: That would be a whole lot of fun. And Portugal was kind of on the ropes against Croatia the other day. So,
1: right. I mean, anything. France and Paraguay, they went down to the wire. Australia was a penalty kick away from beating Egypt and going to the round of 16.
0: We've seen tons of upsets in this tournament. The U.S., I don't think they have a chance to win it all. You'd have to play a ridiculous level of soccer in 4 straight games to go win a title from here on out. But I think there's a path to get to the semis, for sure. I struggle to see them beating France the way France is playing. I know Paraguay was in it with them for a little bit.
1: Yeah,
0: but like,
1: they just pull away. Mbappe is too good.
0: Mbappe and Dembele, and I'm blanking on the other guy who's been scoring for them. But that's a ridiculous team, and I struggle to see the U.S. winning that one. But you win tonight. Spain's really good. Portugal's really good. But
1: I'd much rather be on the other side of the bracket, where you like England and Argentina.
0: Yeah, so it's England, Norway, Argentina, and then what's the other one tomorrow?
1: So Argentina plays Egypt tomorrow, and Switzerland and Colombia are still in it.
0: Yeah, for sure. Like, man, Argentina, Colombia's good. Colombia's good.
1: I actually watched their game in Kansas City versus, I think it was Ghana?
0: Yeah.
1: In the round of 32?
0: Yeah. So it's going to be fun tonight out in Seattle. It is a 7 o'clock Central Time kick. U.S. trying to move on to the quarterfinals. We'll take your thoughts. Last call for phones. 615-737-1025 is the phone number. We've got one more segment left with you on this Monday morning. Jake Lyman, Parker Kelly, next man up. 1025 The Game.
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0: Wrapping up the show on this Reaction Monday. The U.S. and Belgium squaring off in the round of 16 in Seattle tonight, 7 o'clock Central Time kick. And I believe we have a decision on Flo Balogun from Adam Crafton of The Athletic. FIFA Appeal Committee has rendered request by Belgian FA as inadmissible, as Belgium is not a party to the proceedings and as such has no standing to appeal the decision, which means, according to FIFA, Balogun can play tonight. There you go. I don't really understand why FIFA seemed to allow the appeal at first, and then we're like, no, this is inadmissible. But all that matters is it seems like Flo's going to be on the field tonight.
1: Oh, they would lose so much credibility if they suspend this red card and then, wait, you know what? Belgium's right. We're going to overturn it.
0: Wouldn't it have just been strange within 24 hours, FIFA was just like, yeah, we changed our mind again. He can't play. So at least as of now, seems like Flo Balogun will be out there, and that's huge because he has been the finisher for the U.S. in this World Cup. Christian Pulisic has been huge at setting up opportunities for the U.S., but in terms of actually putting the ball in the net, it is Ben Foller and Balogun who has made those plays. So I'm excited. Full strength U.S., full strength Belgium. Let's see who comes out on top. And I don't want to hear anybody saying that it's tainted or anything if the U.S. wins, because again, it shouldn't have been a red card in the first place. And it's the United States, right? This is not Spain. This is not France, where it's like, oh, how much help does Kylian Mbappe need? This is the United States. They're getting their player back. No one can say it's tainted. You laugh at U.S. soccer all the time. Europe and South America, you laugh about, oh, the U.S. sucks at soccer. Well, guess what? If we win, you can't say it's tainted just because of this.
1: How many SEC championships do you have, Brazil?
0: Yeah.
1: I'm sorry, has Belgium ever won an SEC championship?
0: I don't think so.
1: Have they ever even made the college football playoff? I mean, if we're going to expand this thing to 168 teams.
0: They also have no Nathan's Hot Dog Eating Contest championship.
1: Yeah. I didn't realize Joey Chestnut was from Belgium.
0: Yeah. Do you know what's also funny? They're known for their waffles. Belgium has no waffle houses either. I just saw that.
1: That's kind of sad. Crazy. Can you really be known for your waffles if you don't have a waffle house?
0: Right, exactly. So,
1: have you bought Belgian waffles for tonight's game?
0: No. Should I? Saw that.
1: That's kind of sad. Crazy. Can you really be known for your waffles if you don't have a waffle
0: house? Right, exactly. So,
1: have you bought Belgian waffles for tonight's game?
0: No. Should I?
1: Maybe. I think it'd be a good idea. I think I.

0: want to stick with the American ones there. But anyway, looks like Flo going to be available tonight. FIFA has deemed Belgium's appeal inadmissible. 3079 with a great idea says he thinks that we should change Country Roads Take Me Home to Pochettino Take Me Home to the Place I Belong. I do love how much Mauricio Pochettino has embraced the American way. I mean, singing along to Country Roads and just the way he's handled himself. I love him. I really hope he sticks around for the long haul.
1: I do too. I didn't realize it was legal before this tournament that you can have an Argentinian coach coaching the United States.
0: Like most coaches, I don't think, not most maybe, but a lot of coaches in this tournament aren't actually the nationality of the team they're
1: coaching. That's interesting. Yeah. I didn't know that. But we have embraced him. And by the way, I think he's an Ella fella. He's listening to Lainey Wilson as well.
0: Wow.
1: So he's really adopted the culture.
0: Yeah.
1: You got to love it.
0: I love it. Go Mauricio.
1: Pochettino, take me home.
0: Apparently the appeals are continuing around FIFA though. France have appealed to get Michael Olise's yellow card against Paraguay rescinded.
1: But the teams aren't allowed to appeal though.
0: I don't know. Yeah, that's true because the US was told that they weren't allowed to appeal. I don't know.
1: Apparently it was Trump that made the phone call to the, I don't know how to say the guy's name.
0: Yeah, Infantino Gianni. The issue with this is like, yeah, where do you draw the line? I saw the England head coach said this too. Where's the line? Can you get their player's red card overturned if they make the right call to the right person? I don't know. But I do know that the result is what it should be, that Flo Balogun is on the field tonight. It shouldn't have been a red card. He served his time 30 minutes at the end of that Bosnia and Herzegovina game. I think it's right that he's going to be out there tonight. I'm excited for it. I think it's going to be a fun game. I may be not as excited. Obviously, we're getting hyped for the U.S. games the most. But Spain-Portugal is going to be really fun this afternoon.
1: No, I will have it on. I will be watching that.
0: I mean, yesterday
1: Ronaldo versus Spain. This is a rivalry, correct?
0: Yeah.
1: I mean, the two countries are right next to each other.
0: Yeah. Border war. Battle for the Iberian Peninsula.
1: I didn't know that's what it was called.
0: Yeah, the Iberian Peninsula.
1: Now I'll be
0: right
1: watching.
0: There.
1: That'll be fun.
0: Yeah, you know, it. Yesterday was great soccer, and I don't know if we'll be able to top the two games that we got yesterday with Brazil and Norway and Holland making those plays at the end, and then of course England and Mexico. That was just a mess, but in the best way.
1: Holland, moose of a man.
0: I love Erling Haaland. I think he is now. Can I say he's my favorite non-U.S. soccer player?
1: Sure.
0: I think, yeah.
1: You're allowed to have one.
0: Yeah. I was going to say, Erling Haaland, I love watching that guy play. He is, I mean, people can't stop him. It's like they denied him the ball as long as they could. He got two touches late and scored both times. He is inevitable. So much fun to watch. Norway-Brazil was a great game yesterday.
1: Did you see the video? There was a video going around. I saw it on ESPN yesterday of Brazil's reaction when Haaland scored that second goal. Like, they were watching in, like, Rio de Janeiro. Oh, the heartbreak.
0: Well, yeah, especially because they got the penalty later.
1: Yeah.
0: I do have to ask, like, why did Vinny Jr. not take that PK for Brazil in the first half?
1: I don't know. I didn't see it live. Yeah,
0: like,
1: so.
0: Why not have, like, Harry Kane takes all the penalties for England.
1: But he got subbed out yesterday, like,
0: yeah,
1: an extra time.
0: Well, they subbed him out because I think they were just like, we're parking the bus and trying to make sure they don't score here. So, but yeah, like, Harry Kane takes the penalties for England. I would assume Vinny would. Anyway, 7410 on the text line says, soccer is what the U.S. is fifth most popular sport. The idea of other countries being upset about FIFA's decision here is more about insecurity that the U.S. is catching up to everyone else. 100%. Other countries are scared that the U.S. might have figured it out in soccer.
1: Yeah.
0: I mean, the Olympics, yeah. Basketball.
1: I can get with that.
0: Look at hockey. The U.S. just won the gold medal, you know, stealing Canada's chain. It's like, guess what? They might be here in soccer, too. They might.
1: Everything country.
0: Yeah, we are an everything country. And I always make the argument that if the U.S. put its resources and its best athletes into soccer, we would wipe the floor with everybody else, too. And people don't like that very much. But if we, like, look at the Women's World Cup, the U.S. usually wins the Women's World Cup because our best female athletes play either basketball or soccer. With our best male athletes, it's usually

0: eat like a split of six different sports. So you're not getting, and soccer is downgraded among those. You're not getting the best possible outcome for the U.S. Now, I understand, like, they would have to go through this and start training young, but if you put your best athletes towards soccer, no one could catch the U.S.
1: That's what I'm saying, and I've been told it's a very casual thing to say that, but I truly do believe, like, if LeBron James played soccer his entire life.
0: Right. Or, like,
1: he could do it.
0: Think of, like, some of the quick, fast guys you get in, like, if Tyreek Hill or, like, Allen Iverson, like, if they grew up playing soccer from the moment they were born and did that their entire life, I think they'd be really good. I think they could be elite. Anyway, go U.S. tonight. USA, USA, USA. Looks like Flo Balogun's going to play. 7 o'clock kick tonight against Belgium. We'll be back tomorrow at 9 a.m. to recap it all. Kevin Ingram joins us at 10 tomorrow. Chasing Big Joe with Nick Frazier and Connor Newt coming up next. 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
0: A good Monday afternoon to you.
27: Jason Big Joe live here on 102.5 The Game. And sorry to disappoint, no, I am not Chase McCabe, and no, he is not Big Joe Dubin. Connor Newt, Nick Frazier here with you live on this beautiful, beautiful Monday. I almost said morning because I'm used to saying morning.
0: I know, right?
27: But it's the afternoon celebrating America. We are now 250 years plus older as a country. So we will be talking about America a lot today. We are live today from John Daly's Bar, literally right on Broadway. They wanted us out here to celebrate and to let you know that if you are a Florida State or Arkansas fan, alumni, all of their home and away games will be broadcasted right here. So
0: for football season.
27: For the football season. So it makes me just want to do the Florida State chant, especially since there's no one here right now.
0: We got the itch, man. I mean, look at this. They got ESPNU on, and it's Eastern Carolina Tulane from last season. Give me football now.
27: Right next to People's Court, which I can't lie to you. Yesterday, in between matches, Brazil and Norway. Judge Judy came on. And I was like, well, we got about 30 minutes before pregame of Mexico and England starts, so I might as well stick around. I understand the hype. I understand Chris Sanders.
0: Yeah.
27: I get it.
0: Chris Sanders is the man, and that's his show. Judge Judy, that is his show for the taking.
27: It was like two people, like one was trying to sue the other party because they, quote, stole their dogs or something.
0: I know. It's crazy.
27: It was pretty wild.
0: Well, I think when you go on that show, each person gets $1,000, like if you go on the show, so that makes sense.
27: Oh, we should go on Judge Judy.
0: We should, but we got to have an actual case here, Connor. Like, what's the case?
27: We could sue Big Joe for defamation.
0: No, there's no need for that. There's no need for that. I think we should. This bull that we're here in front of us, it says caution, use at your own risk. That is a big old bull. I think that's a Bremer bull, if I'm not mistaken. Yeah, it's a white Bremer bull with black dots on it. It looks like, you know, it is a cow, sort of, but it's a bull. I mean,
27: we should hop on it.
0: I mean, look at that thing. That is massive.
27: We should hop on it.
0: You can. I'm good. I don't want to.
27: I don't think. That thing's got a.
0: It's got a set on it. It's for sure got a set on it.
27: You're making me think of Christmas Vacation where Eddie goes.
0: Yeah, you got that right, yeah, Connor.
27: I can't remember what he says, but
0: we can move on from it.
27: He gets on you. He starts humping you. He'll love you till the day you die.
0: Yep. That is the dog he's talking about.
27: How was your weekend, man? How was your fourth?
0: Fantastic. I want to go visit some family out East Tennessee in the home of the Mayfield Dairy. I don't know if you've heard of Mayfield Ice Cream. Yeah.
27: Of course.
0: Yeah. Yes. Based out of Athens, Tennessee. So I want to go visit my aunt and uncle out there and saw both of my cousins and their significant others. So it was always fun. They did a Athens, Tennessee, I guess, they're a small town, like kind of not a one-stoplight town, but definitely a few here and there. They have the Dairy Barn, delicious ice cream place.
27: So you ate pretty well then, huh?
0: Oh, yeah. Here's the thing. My uncle, like
1: back when I was a kid, my relatives used to come in on Fridays, and my grandfather and grandmother always made pizza in the oven. It was always a Friday tradition. Well, it was a Friday when we came to Athens, and he was like, all right, I'm making pizza. I'm like, oh, this is going to be fantastic. So there's a certain cheese that we are starting to use. Well, not starting. We've been using it for a while. We found out we can buy it per loaf. So it's like $50 a loaf. It's Provel cheese. So my uncle makes like 5 to 7, maybe 10 pizzas, and we're just eating and eating. I'm like, holy cow, why am I getting tired all of a sudden? I feel like I just ate turkey. I took a 2-hour nap after I was done eating it, and I woke up. I was like, Michael, what did you put in the pizza? He goes, I don't know. It's the same thing. You know, I was like, you know, everybody took a nap. Everybody did. My brother, both of my – yeah.
27: It's like Thanksgiving.
1: I was like, what are we doing here? I don't want to spend my time sleeping. I want to enjoy the time. So they had a fireworks show Saturday night, and it was beautiful. They had a full – it was – I guess the biggest drone show in the East Tennessee region. Mm. Apparently the company that came in town to Athens, Tennessee was from France. So that's pretty cool. I've never seen a small town invest that much money in a fireworks show, but hey, more power to them.
27: Hey, small town. I don't think you could beat a small town 4th of July.
1: No, not one bit. See, everything closed down for it, too.
27: See, my 4th of July was consisted of, you haven't seen my neighborhood, but it's pretty small.
1: Okay.
27: It's a bunch of small town folk shooting their own fireworks, and I watched my neighbor angle it at the ground and shoot his ground. It was great. But I threw my ones in the air like Roman Reigns. I'll show you the video here in a second.
1: Please do.
27: During the break. But
1: overall, it was good?
27: Yeah, it was good. It was good. I enjoyed watching some soccer, to be honest with you. Which
1: I know. You were texting me.
27: I know. I'm locked in, man. I'm going to be really sad when this tournament is over because it means I won't care as much.
1: Right.
27: Which, maybe I should. Maybe I should. We got a soccer team right down the street. Maybe I should invest more time into that, especially in the summertime when, as we can see on the television right now, there's nothing on.
1: Well, they're first in the MLS right now across East and West. And funny enough, BJ Callahan will hop on the show at 2:30 today. So if
27: yes,
1: you're
27: he will.
1: Trying to get your soccer fix in, hey, the best team in MLS head coach is going to be on with us here at 2:30 at John Daly's.
27: At John Daly's. And speaking of John's, John McClain. We'll join the program.
1: That will not happen either. He's doctor's appointment. Yeah.
27: A guy his age.
1: Summer months. I get it, you know.
27: Is he going to be like Bill Simmons the other day where he learned that Jaylen Brown got traded from the Celtics while getting a colonoscopy?
1: Really?
27: Yeah.
1: I did not know that.
27: Yeah, it was interesting. It sparked the conversation on DVD the
1: Hold
27: other
1: up.
27: Day.
1: Bill Simmons went to go in for a colonoscopy and found out afterwards that Jaylen Brown got traded?
27: Mm-hmm.
1: That's crazy. That is absolutely crazy.
27: It sparked the question the other day, where's the worst place to hear bad news about your team? I don't have a story like that. But speaking of questions, it is my esteemed honor to be able to do this today.
1: Please.
27: As we are on Chase and Big Joe, the People's Show. Dr. Crane, without further ado, what is our question of the day?
1: Yeah, we're getting into the summer months, Connor, and I feel like a good combination between sports and non-sports. We've done this question once, and it was last year, and I want to hear everybody's thoughts on this. Where is the best hidden vacation spot?
27: Okay.
1: We're getting into the vacation months. I saw somebody over the weekend on social media say, well, that's the end of the summer after the 4th of July. Nay, nay. There's the beach. There are nice little cabins that you can go out into Pigeon Forge area, Gatlinburg. Mm-hmm. So we want to hear from you. 615-737-1025. Where is the best hidden vacation spot on our WilsonCountyHyundai.com phone lines? We want to hear from you. 615-737-1025. Connor, where is your, I guess, favorite hidden vacation spot?
27: They go few and far between for me. I would have to say Coeur d'Alene, Idaho.
1: Oh.
27: Which a lot of people give Idaho crap because it's in the Midwest. It's where all the potatoes are grown. That's all you ever hear about it. There's no sports out there other than Boise State. Coeur d'Alene is one of the most beautiful places I have ever been in my entire life. And I'll tell you why. They got a lake out there. It is beautiful. My family lives out there. My uncle and his children who are I call him my nephew. My nephew Jack is turning 4 this month, so happy birthday to him. And then my niece, Catherine.
1: Okay. Yeah,
27: she is 1. They are technically my cousins, but I'm, you know, 20 years older than them.
1: So I love it.
27: They are they are that. Let me tell you, they have an incredible view. They've got the lake. If you want to go cool off, they got an amusement park out there called Silverwood. It's beautiful. They've got the mountains. You can hike on the mountains.
1: Wow.
27: When we were out there last, we did like an 8-mile round trip around the mountains. You get to like this hidden valley lake almost. It's beautiful. It was like a private beach. No one's out there. And then we hike back. And boy, was it a sweat. But it was so awesome. It's so beautiful. It barely ever rains out there. It's always around 80 degrees. No, not a cloud in the sky. And then, you know, when you get to the winter, obviously it's going to snow. But Coeur d'Alene, sure. Idaho, if you ever get the chance to go out there, I don't know what you would go out there for. But people will tell you there's not a lot to do. There's a lot to do out there. They've got this one place right by the beach, which is with a lake,
1: mm-hmm.
27: and they sell pita sandwiches.
1: Oh.
27: And I kid you not, Nick Frazier, it is the best pita I have ever had in my life.
1: Oh, what are they putting in the pita? Is it a little lamb? A little kifka?
27: You can get kifka.
1: I like the Mediterranean meats.
27: I got more of like an Italian kind of thing.
1: Oh.
27: So a little salami, a little pepperoni. You're going to laugh because I make fun of you when saying this, but it's got the capricola
1: yes. on there. The gabagool. I love it. I love it.
27: You get a little of that heated up in the oven, and you are good to go. The only thing out there is when you ask for a sweet tea, mm-hmm. they will look at you like you're an absolute idiot.
1: You got to ask for the ice and the stevia, right?
27: One time, I think we went out to eat somewhere there, and I was like, yeah, can I get – this was my first day out there, keep in mind. I said, yeah, can I get a sweet tea, no lemon? And they're like, what? I was like, you guys don't have this out here? No, this is the Midwest, pal. The South.
1: They go, you want Pepsi? I'm like,
27: They refuse to serve you Coke.
1: Sure. I'll take Pepsi.
27: It's Pepsi. Where is your hidden location? You're the one who came up with this conversation.
1: Yes. So there are a few spots, I'd say, in Florida, obviously. Obviously, you kind of know one of those hidden spots. I have family that live in St. Louis, and mm-hmm. up on the hill, that is a hidden gem. It's kind of, I wouldn't say decaying. It's just you're seeing a lot more of a younger demographic that is not familiar with the history of the hill. They have a lot of really good bakeries there, really good just small Italian market shops. Some that are closing down. Viviano's ended up closing down. Family didn't want to take on that extra weight. So, you know, you have some stragglers that fall down, but Marconi Bakery, get up at 7 a.m., go get some hot bread.
27: Mm-hmm.
1: Oh, I could do that any day of the week.
27: We could do that.
1: I mean, any day of the week, seriously. And then you have Missouri Bakery that are always delicious. Get the cream, I think it's the cream puffs with the chocolate on top. And you have the chocolate tops. They're fantastic. And then the NS cookies are really good. Get a few cannolis here and there. Some of my grandparents had their wedding cake made, which is crazy.
27: Really?
1: Yeah, now that I think about it.
27: I love cannolis. Cannolis are probably my favorite Italian dessert.
1: Yeah, hands down.
27: Well, eclairs are French.
1: It doesn't matter. Eclairs are delicious,
27: too. Those are fantastic. Not a huge tiramisu guy.
1: Really?
27: Not a huge fan.
1: Not a coffee guy?
27: Mm-mm. Every time I hear tiramisu, I think of the episode of The Office where Michael gets the tiramisu out of the trash that Pam threw away. And he starts calling David Wallace, and he's like, I don't know what he was complaining about, but he starts, like, choking on it. Oh, David, I ate this tiramisu from the trash.
1: Yeah, that's right. I think another hidden vacation spot for me would be Gatlinburg.
27: Oh, yeah.
1: I know it's in the state, but I think you have to know what you're doing in Gatlinburg to make it a true hidden vacation spot. Like, I went ziplining once.
27: Oh, yeah.
1: Did not know they had ziplining in Gatlinburg.
27: Have you ever done the trams across the mountains?
1: I have seen those.
27: And you go, like, bear watching?
1: No.
27: Like, there's black bears that'll just run out in front of you. I'd be scared doing that.
1: Did you hear Robbie and Retro this morning? Apparently, there's a big black bear story going on right now. The number one, I think, to do about it is don't go after a black bear if you see one.
27: Okay.
1: If there's, like, a black bear sighting. Obviously so. They're just stating the fact. Which, I feel like, if people are out there really going after a black bear, what are you doing with your life?
27: Yeah.
1: Like, if it's going to hurt you, run away.
27: I'll give you another one. You probably have a hard time getting out there, but we went there when I was in high school for our football training camp. Out in Chattanooga, there's this religious camp called Camp Agape.
1: Oh, I've heard of Camp Agape.
27: Yes, you have. And it's beautiful. They've got the lake out there. You can go fishing. They've got all sorts of – they got disc golf around the entire camp. There's no cell service out there. So you kind of are just one with your thoughts, one with nature. I think that was the whole point that Coach Geist was trying to push out there, but that place is beautiful. 615-737-1025 is the phone number as we have our question of the day today here on the Chase and Big Joe Show. What is the best hidden vacation spot? We'll get to some of your answers coming up next. We got a fun show for you today. We'll talk a little USA as I'm here with Dr. Crane, and of course it's match day. Big news coming from there yesterday, and a very controversial decision at that, at least if you're not an American. We'll discuss that. The MLB All-Star rosters have been released. I watched that whole show as I was getting ready for Cardinals-Cubs, and then, of course, that game didn't start till what, like 8:30?
1: Yeah.
27: On Fox because of the fog and the rain.
1: That game was crazy. I mean, even Mason Wynn was like, we can't see the baseball.
27: Yeah.
1: And they're like in the fourth or fifth inning. I'm like, that is crazy they allowed that to go on.
27: Yeah. But I'm not complaining because I saw the result.
1: Yeah. We did.
27: Yeah. Suck it, Parker Kelly. Anyways, we'll discuss some Titans today, and then I'm excited about this. At 1:15, Nick Frazier and I spent a while doing this, actually. We have comprised, individually, our 16-team SEC predictions. That's records for all 16 teams. We'll do that at 1:15. But coming up next, we'll get to some of your answers on the question of the day. Plus, USA and Belgium tonight. We'll discuss that coming up next. Again, we are live here from John Daly's. FSU alumni and Arkansas have every game here, home and away, during the football season. Happy hour is 4 to 7 p.m. every day, $3 domestic beers as well as $3 well cocktails, and $5 green tea, fireball, white teas, and apple shots. 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We'll discuss U.S. soccer coming up next right here on the Chase and Big Joe Show here on 102.5 The Game.
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23: And so I left the house at like 6:30 in the morning, and the only cars on the street were Waymos. 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
1: I'm telling you, man. 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Yeah. That's the problem.
23: Somebody's got a joystick back in their, you know, house or something.
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27: In fact, Monday Night Football, just not the kind of football you're expecting. Not real football. We'll call it MNS. Love it. Monday Night Soccer, which sounds like something you would get prescribed for if you're a female. Anyways, welcome back, kid. Jason Big Joe here on this Monday. Connor Newton, Nick Frazier here with you. We are broadcasting from the Busy Bee Plumbing, Heating, and Air Conditioning Game Nashville Studios, home of the $99 yearly Beehive membership, where the buzz is always about great service, or at least Christian Skelton is the producer of said program today. We are live here at John Daly's, where, of course, they are wanting you all to know that Florida State and Arkansas football games this season, both home and away, will be broadcasted right here in association with the Seminole Alumni Association, if I'm not mistaken.
1: And to be fair, the drink specials, I mean, happy hour 4 to 7 p.m. every day, I could do that. Every day of the week, I could do that. $3 domestic beers, $3 Welch cocktails, $5 green tea fireballs, white tea, and apple shots.
27: Mm-hmm.
1: I mean, are you kidding me? This is the place to be in Midtown.
27: Mm-hmm.
1: John Daly's.
27: We do have a little bit of breaking news in the world of soccer. But before we do that, let's get to some of your answers on our question of the day. We asked you, what is the best hidden vacation spot as we are in the summer days? And a lot of people are going out of town for a little while, get a good little getaway. Phil, on our text line, 615-737-1025, says Provel.
1: Provel.
27: Provel.
1: The cheese I was referring to earlier. Provel cheese.
27: I thought that was a place. Sorry.
1: No, it's okay. They make it in Wisconsin, but there is a company that only distributes it to St. Louis, Missouri.
27: Okay.
1: So there's only one place that I know of that I can purchase this cheese. So said cheese, $5 loaf, or a 5-pound loaf, is $50. So this is gold cheese, basically.
27: Yeah.
1: It is gold in a cheese form. So there's that. Shout out to Phil. Thanks, buddy.
27: I believe I can say this name on the air. Fat Hog.
1: Yes. In Murfreesboro.
27: In Murfreesboro. Says, for a close trip, Lake Nantahala in North Carolina. I love it. No cell service, and they have cabins on the lake. Beautiful. I think that's kind of the general agreement here, is you want someplace on the water. You want someplace kind of further away, but, you know, you're not dealing with society. You're not dealing with social media. You're not dealing with the phone stuff. So I agree with it.
1: Looking at the pictures online, it is beautiful when it's not overcast. But when it is overcast, I'll be honest with you, Fat Hog, it looks like Loch Ness Monster-esque stuff.
27: Are we going Nessie hunting?
1: I mean,
27: is that what we're doing?
1: It's kind of what it feels like. It's 4 hours and 20-minute drive from Nashville. I mean, look, if you're trying to get away, this could be the place for sure. I mean, it's located 3,000 feet in Nantahala National Forest. Okay, I could get on board with this. I could.
27: Let's see, 4312. My house parked right in front of my AC with a cold beer to really rub it into France. All right. I mean, if you want to take shots at France, go for it, man.
1: Hey, look, France is a good ball team. Or ball team. What am I talking about? They're a good soccer team. I'm getting baseball references.
27: They're a good ball club.
1: Good ball club. No, they're a really good soccer team. I just think you look at them defensively, and I mentioned this with Robbie and Joe this morning, is that, like, I don't think they're one of the most fundamentally sound teams, but when it comes to a team that's fundamentally sound, it's Spain. Spain and Portugal play today at 2. That's another match or game that U.S. fans will be watching pretty closely. Because if I'm a U.S. fan, which we all are, we're red-blooded Americans.
27: Hell yeah, we are.
1: I'd be watching that game and say, please, for the love of God, Portugal, win at some cost at some point. Because if you can play Portugal in the following round after Spain, or after they beat Spain, and somehow the U.S. were to beat Belgium, which I do think they have a solid chance of doing so, this could be a match made in heaven. This could be destiny for the U.S. men's national team to make it to the final.
27: Speaking of Belgium, a little bit of breaking news from that matchup. Obviously, the news yesterday was I can never say his first name right.
1: Florian Thauvin?
27: Florian. Okay, right. I thought I was saying it right, but Adam Vingan keeps correcting me.
1: You can say Flo Balogun.
27: Flo Balogun. Sure, we'll go for it. Flo Balogun, his red card has been rescinded by FIFA thanks to President Donald Trump, some of the lawyers that were hired, and you can get into the controversy around that. We're not going to do that today. But long story short, his red card has been revoked by FIFA. He will be eligible to play. Belgium yesterday filed an appeal to FIFA to overturn the situation. FIFA has since, as of about 10 minutes ago, officially rejected Belgium's appeal against the suspension. So it seems this story is over. The game will be played as normal. Flo Balogun will be in action for the U.S. tonight against Belgium in Seattle. What do you make of this whole story? Is it the right decision? Is it the wrong decision? Is it a little bit of both, a little gray area? What do you think of this?
1: It's a little bit of both. I mean, FIFA as a I guess, sort of body of sport for soccer, it's always been corrupt. Even when Sepp Blatter was the president for FIFA, there were the allegations that allegedly he accepted money from, you know, the Saudis to have, you know, the World Cup over in the Middle East. And I remember there was one time I was watching one of the press conferences, and he was sitting at the high part of the table, and there was some protester that came up and started flowing money and just tossing it everywhere, and they immediately ejected him out of the press conference room. But it's always been corruption with FIFA. But when it comes to this specifically, I could understand why they would rescind the, I guess, suspension for Flo Balogun. But let's also remember this. Cristiano Ronaldo, who plays for Portugal right now, we were talking about this during the break, he received a red card, and it was a three-match ban going into the World Cup qualifiers for this upcoming World Cup. He then served a one-match mandatory ban that did not go towards the, I guess, FIFA World Cup for him to play in the group stages. The following two matches that he were to be, I guess, quote, air quote, suspended, are now being deferred till after the World Cup. Well, he just made the statement last night, this will be my last World Cup. Mm-hmm. So basically, the two-match ban is just going to be nothing. It's kind of like if you were to come out of retirement, you got to serve the two-match ban. That's about it.
27: So it's the equivalent, on a lesser level, of college football saying, Jim Harbaugh, you cannot come back to college football for 10 years. Well, he's already gone off to the NFL and said he's not coming back to college football. So it's an irrelevant suspension, basically.
1: It's basically like Diego Pavia going back to the courtroom and saying, hey, I deserve another year of eligibility. That's what FIFA's doing here. They're just giving Flo Balogun the eligibility to play in this knockout round. And I think there are some flaws on both sides, but when you look at it from the FIFA rule book, and stick with me here, Connor, if you can. I mean, to all the listeners. Article 66.4 says, a sending off automatically incurs suspension of a subsequent match. The FIFA judicial bodies may impose additional match suspensions and other disciplinary measures. Now, Brandon Bigsby and I had this conversation last Thursday when the whole red card situation happened. And I was kind of on board with, I think they made the right call because FIFA always has the studs up rule. If your stud hits the ankle, if it comes off as malicious, then yeah. But if you look at it in real time, they're both going for the ball at the same time. Mm-hmm. So I get that. But FIFA loves to slow the video down. And when the ankle rolled, that's when I saw the red card.
27: Okay.
1: And I don't agree. I didn't really agree with it. But from the viewpoint of the referee, that's how they saw it. So
27: okay.
1: When it comes to that, and then FIFA saying, hey, Article 10.5, with the competitions, relegations, if a player or team is sent off a direct or indirect red card, that, in addition, further sanctions may be imposed. Meaning, the FIFA judicial system can now get into factor of all of this and rescind those red cards, which is what they did.
27: Mm-hmm. Okay.
1: Because it was Article 27. They rescinded the red card or deferred it or whatever.
27: I think I understand that, actually.
1: Okay.
27: Look at that.
1: Beautiful.
27: To me, it was like trying to rewrite a wrong.
1: Yes.
27: In a sense. I do agree that the red card call was egregious because it wasn't, intentional.
1: Yes.
27: It was an accident. And I think there are worse calls. Like last night's game, the red card that was dished out to England, that is a textbook red card.
1: Yes.
27: That was malicious. That was intentful. Flo Balogun's was not. And I think FIFA, you know, righting the wrongs of this and saying we were wrong and we know our rule book says otherwise, but let's have a little bit of morality here. I think that's the right call. Obviously, we could get into the whole controversy of President Trump getting involved, which I don't think that played as much of a factor as everyone is making it out to be. But I understand other countries just wanting to hate America more because of this.
1: Yeah.
27: just because, you know, they're jealous of the American dream. Oh, they get to host the World Cup. We got to come all the way here, blah, blah, blah. I understand it. But to me, I mean, if you're an American, how could you not be excited about this?
1: Exactly.
27: Your best player is back in action with no consequence. And it's not because you immorally rigged the system. FIFA did that themselves.
1: Right.
27: So I think this is something to be excited about, not something to complain about.
1: And the thing I have an issue with for soccer purists and fans, along with the average Joe American fan, is the UEFA basically body put out a statement this morning about how that, you know, Belgium, this is their case for Flo Balogun not to play, yada, yada, yada. Where was that when Cristiano Ronaldo got his red card? Why did you guys not put out a statement when Ronaldo was to get his red card? Why was there no statement then?
27: Mm-hmm.
1: That's what bothers me. If it, call a spade a spade. Have something go both ways. Don't just have it be a one-way street. That's how I look at it.
27: Let's see. 8114 says, intent does not matter for red cards. I would argue it does. To me, a red card is the equivalent of a flagrant foul.
1: Yes.
27: You have to see if there's intent behind it. A lot of times, especially when you're watching SEC basketball, because it seems like there's a flagrant foul every single game because these refs are terrible, but a lot of times they'll look at the video review to see if there was a non-basketball action being taken place. And what does that mean? That means it's intentional. So it's the same thing for unsportsmanlike conduct in football. You know, it could just be a hard hit. But you're looking for that dip of the head, or targeting. You're looking for that dip of the head. You're looking for the intent. So I would disagree. Look, I'm not the soccer expert here. He's sitting to my left.
1: Well, I'll read you the rule real quick, the abbreviated version of it. It says, for a player that goes into a tackle or challenge from the front side or from the side or from behind using both legs or one with excessive force or endangered to safety of the opponent is guilty of a serious foul play. Again, you slow it down, it does look serious. To the intent.
27: Everything looks worse in slow motion.
1: Exactly.
27: Everything.
1: Which, again, that's not what VAR was set out to be when they first brought it into soccer.
27: Mm-hmm.
1: That's why I'm a little frustrated with soccer. Is like, you look at the offsides line, they're now bringing in that technology. Like, I get it, it's cool. But when there is a toe fraction that is offsides, let's let that slide.
27: Yeah. There was a guy the other day who got called offsides because one part of his kneecap was offsides.
1: Yeah.
27: I was like, are we really, like...
1: We're really coming down to centimeters.
27: If I'm a nose hair offsides, are you going to call me for it? Like, come on, man.
1: Guess trim the nose hairs at halftime.
27: Yeah, get the clippers out. 615-737-1025 is the phone number. Again, we are live here at John Daly's. Lots of things to be excited about. You've got they've announced today that Florida State and Arkansas home games and away games will be broadcasted here during the football season. Also, some deal drinks that I'll read to you to start off the next segment. But coming up next... Now that Flo Balogun is back, and we'll put all the controversies surrounding that aside, he's playing tonight. Now that he's playing tonight, how much better of a chance does the United States have against beating Belgium? We'll discuss that coming up next. Let me do this read real quick. The Bruschetta Bourbon Music City Grand Prix is coming to Nashville Super Speedway Saturday, July 18th and Sunday, July 19th. And 102.5 The Game has your chance to win tickets to the IndyCar race. Text in the keyword race. That's RACE now to 615-737-1025 to win, enter to win tickets. For more information on the event, visit MusicCityGrandPrix.com. 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
4: Jason Big Joe here on 102.5 The Game. Connor Newt, Nick Frazier here with you. Live from John Daly's, the bar literally on Broadway. It was kind of hit me today when I was driving here. Turn left on Broadway. And I was like, oh, wow. We're really getting the Nashville experience today, aren't we?
5: Yeah, down here in Midtown, man. John Daly's, best place on planet Earth.
4: John Daly's happy hour, 4 to 7 p.m. every single day. $3 domestic beers, $3 well cocktails, and $5 green tea, fireball, white teas, and apple shots. Can't beat that.
5: No, not at all, especially with the Portugal-Spain game going to be played today at 2 and then followed by U.S. and Belgium at 7. I mean, does it get any better?
4: Right now we got the try box of Channel 4 News, Hot Bench, and East Carolina Tulane football from like October.
5: So, I love it.
4: You can't beat that in the summertime. But tonight, you can beat that. The U.S. men's national team taking on Belgium. And obviously, we've gotten into the controversy surrounding the Flo Balogun rescindence of his red card. And Richie from White House on our text line says Messi had a much more intentional foul during the group stage that was similar and didn't even get a red card. Balogun was not intentional. It was him and the defender going for a ball that unfortunately someone had to take the hard hit. Agree.
5: That's fair. Here's my thing to that. And again, this is where the corruption comes into play for FIFA. There is a little bit of favoritism for these big superstar players because guess what?
4: Oh, sure.
5: TV money.
4: It's in every sport.
5: Yeah. These prices for tickets to go to these games are $3,500 minimum in some cases. They're there to see Messi and Ronaldo and all the marquee players in world soccer. They're not there to see Lautaro Martinez. They're not there to see, I know he's not on the team, but Angel Di Maria. They're not there to see the role players. They're there to see the main event caliber players. And so in that case, yes, to the texture's point, Messi did have a studs up tackle on the back leg of the Saudi Arabian midfielder, that is. But in that play, Messi immediately took his foot off of his leg. Again, that does not make the acceptance to the rule that he did something wrong. But the way he handled his body language, it convinced the referee not to give it. It wasn't even given a foul in some cases. It was just a stoppage in play, which I thought was interesting. But the texture makes a good point. But again, that goes back to the corruption that's involved with FIFA.
4: I wonder if FIFA looked at this and said, we're playing these games on American soil. meaning we're going to get a lot of the American eye. I mean, you've seen the ratings.
5: Yeah.
4: Last game was up there with a primetime NFL game.
5: Playoff. Primetime.
4: Yeah, I think it was compared to like the NFC Championship or something like
5: 24.7 that. 24.7 million, and then it peaked at 31.8 million.
4: Tonight we'll beat that.
5: Yeah. I do think, and Joe's been saying it, Joe Dubin, that is, since the beginning of this entire World Cup, if the U.S. goes to the World Cup final, this might be the most watched soccer game or most watched sporting event ever.
4: In this country?
5: Yeah.
4: 100%. I mean, it would probably compete with a Super Bowl back in the day or something, or maybe recently, but I think Americans, like people like me, who don't necessarily care about soccer on a daily basis, but are kind of falling in love with, you know, World Cup soccer and the sport as a whole.
5: Right.
4: Those are the people you're going to get the eye from. The soccer the soccer tryhards are always going to be there. The soccer savants, as I like to call them, they're always going to be watching. I mean, you're probably one of the people. I think it's like 5,000 people in the entire world have watched every single World Cup match start to finish. You're probably one of those people. But I wonder if FIFA looked at this and said, we're on American soil, we're going to get a lot of the American eye, and we're probably going to lose a little bit of the American eye if their best player isn't playing.
5: Yeah, and it's 2 days after the 4th of July as well, which does not look well on consumer's eye.
4: The U.S. should have played on Saturday. That is a complete disservice to this country.
5: Yeah, I agree.
4: I understand the whole model of it and stuff like that, but the U.S. playing on the 4th of July in primetime in, like, Seattle or Philadelphia or something like that, oh my goodness, can you imagine that crowd?
5: I would have loved to have seen it in Philadelphia because the All-Star game is in Philly. Like, the Home Run Derby's in Philly. There's a lot of stuff going on in Philly. Why not put it in a very populated sports town?
4: That's where the country was founded.
5: That's true.
4: That's where it started. That's back in 1776, and for that, we are thankful. But anyways, let's see. Jeff on our text line says, regardless if America does happen to advance, deserved or not, the decision of the U.S. administration getting involved or the appearance of getting involved will, in the eyes of the rest of the world, taint any American win. I think it depends on where you go.
5: Well, to Jeff's point there, regardless of the U.S. men's national team, regardless of soccer in the United States and how we're recognized globally, everybody already looks at us as the black sheep of the family. Nobody respects soccer in the United States when it comes to
4: that. And nobody likes that the Americans are starting to accept soccer.
5: And look, see what happens when you hire a competent coach in Mauricio Pochettino. And I'm not saying all the previous ones were not competent. I'm just saying that is what they hired. Alexi Lawless said it best on the broadcast yesterday. The U.S. men's national team and the U.S. Soccer Federation hired Mauricio Pochettino for this reason.
4: Mm-hmm.
5: So when they get to the round of 16 and the round of 8, the quarterfinals, the semifinals, they hired Mauricio Pochettino for that reason because they know he is a proven winner. He can do it at the highest level. And who knows the world's game at its best? Mauricio Pochettino.
4: What do you expect tonight, U.S. and Belgium? I think that Balogun being back in the fold boosts their chances significantly.
5: 100%. This will be the toughest matchup for Flo Balogun as a number 9 for the U.S. men's national team because of how difficult the goalkeeper is on the Belgian side, and that's Thibaut Courtois.
4: And he's going to be matched up with Kevin De Bruyne, if I'm not mistaken.
5: That is right.
4: Who is the striker on that side?
5: Midfield. Yeah. Romelu Lukaku is the striker for Belgium.
4: Okay.
5: Yeah. So there is an interesting combination of Belgian players, and I had this conversation with my uncle over the weekend. I just look at Belgium as that misfit country. Like, some of them speak Dutch, some of them speak French, and there's just a lot of different, you know, languages around. And again, Belgium's held on to this core group for quite some time now, 2-3 World Cups, and they're coming to their wits' end with them. I mean, these guys will eventually be phased out. It's a matter of getting that next youth group of, I guess, core group for the Belgians to kind of go forward. And I keep harping back on to Italy when it comes to this. The rest of the world is starting to catch up to what Italy's been struggling with. It's the last 3 World Cups. The foundation, the youth movement has not been there fully. So now all these nations are starting to struggle with that. Brazil, they always produce really good talents.
4: Yeah.
5: But this is the first time in a while they have not been past, you know, the round that they just previously lost to Norway. So that just makes you think, oh, my goodness.
4: I caught myself doing the row with Norway yesterday.
5: Who didn't?
4: I did.
5: Right?
4: Except I saw that one guy who went too early, and all I could think was offsides, offense, 5-yard penalty,
5: first down.
4: First down.
5: Anyway. It's just great. It's great to see that North America, especially in the United States, people are enjoying watching the World Cup. And again, back to the Texas point, like I said, everybody looks at the U.S. as the black sheep of the family. And if that's the case, come and enjoy the World Cup. But when the World Cup's over with, and if they do win, I don't care if you think it's a tainted World Cup. The U.S. won it. And
4: I'm fine being the villain.
5: Yeah.
4: I'm fine being the villain.
5: Let's be the heel.
4: That's fine. Because we're already the heel.
5: Yes.
4: You look at it. The rest of the world hates that America is starting to be good at soccer because this is the world's game, not America's game. And they look at America and say, well, they care about their football and their baseball and their basketball. We have this, and we're always going to be better at it than them. And obviously, America's starting to prove people wrong.
5: It's like the gold medal game between U.S. and Canada for the Olympics in hockey. Everybody counted the U.S. out. Jack Hughes out here wins gold for the U.S. Guess what? Now we're looked at as the hockey capital of the world.
4: Mm-hmm.
5: I'm all about that.
4: Mm-hmm.
5: Year 250, let's win it all.
4: Yeah. I can't disagree with you there. 615-737-1025 is the phone number. Coming up next, another significant American sport event happened this weekend. The MLB All-Star rosters have been released. We'll take a look at those and decide who was snubbed from those rosters. Again, 615-737-1025 is the phone number. Connor Newt, Nick Frazier here with you on the Chase and Big Joe Show here on 102.5 The Game.
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0: product, Sonny Gray.
1: Yes.
0: Not on the roster. I mean, he's got a, what is he, 9-1? Let's see.
1: 10-1.
0: 10-1. Got a 2.69 ERA. And I know Boston's not great. They're 10 under 500 right now. But he's having a quiet Cy Young year. And him being snubbed from the roster doesn't make sense for me. The other one on the NL side to me, and, you know, this isn't a guy that has traditionally been an all-star caliber player, but if you look at the individual numbers for him this year, he's having a career year. Brandon Lowe over on the Pittsburgh Pirates. I mean, those are the two that I was kind of disappointed were snubbed. And, of course, J.J. Weatherholt I feel like should be on there as well, but at least Jordan Walker's a reserve.
1: Very true.
0: Those are the two that I think being snubbed is kind of an outrage.
1: Yeah, I mean, looking at some of the outfield selections, like prime example, let's see here, Brandon Marsh for the National League. Is there any other outfielder better than Brandon Marsh that's currently playing at a top-tier level? Now, I get Philadelphia started off pretty slow on the year. They fired their manager, then Don Mattingly took over. Now they're only 2-3 games out from top spot behind Atlanta. But come on, Brandon Marsh, at least have, like, I know Bryce Harper's not having a great year. I would have taken Kyle Schwarber.
0: Yeah, I mean, they both made it. They were both reserves.
1: I know, but as an outfielder.
0: Yeah. Like, well, Bryce Harper was the legend pick or whatever. I was like, come on. Hey, you're just catering to Philadelphia. Here's what I don't understand, especially for the AL side.
1: Sure.
0: They announced the starting lineup, and you've got two out there that are you know aren't going to play.
1: Yeah.
0: Aaron Judge isn't going to play, so I understand naming him an all-star, but an all-star starter, you know he's not going to play. And then Vlad Guerrero, he's not going to play. So why are you naming him an all-star starter? I don't really understand that.
1: Yeah, like, are we turning into the NFL, where we're just basically getting
0: the Pro Bowl?
1: The Pro Bowl, and then if they don't show up at the Pro Bowl, they have an alternate. Is that what we're getting at here?
0: I hope not.
1: I mean, this is ridiculous. This is absolutely ridiculous. Ernie Clement's been pretty decent for the year. I would have liked to have seen somebody else. Another infielder that kind of got snubbed, in my opinion, Bryce Turang. From here, Nashville Sounds, now to the Milwaukee Brewers, a former Gold Glover himself. Guy has 12 homers on the year.
0: Like, yeah.
1: Think about that. As an infielder, 12 homers, that's not too shabby.
0: Yeah.
1: I think that's something that should have been looked at. There should have been a little bit more NL Central players in this All-Star selection.
0: Well, there's one in there that I don't quite understand why he's there as a rookie. So cover your ears, Christian Skelton. Sal Stewart.
1: Yeah.
0: There are better NL rookies. Weatherholt, I would have taken the kid from Pittsburgh. Connor Griffin.
1: Yep.
0: I think they're all having better seasons than Sal Stewart. So, I apologize, but that's just how I feel.
1: I mean, the Rising Stars game, that's what that's kind of for. But again, he's an Iowa pro, so it doesn't really count.
0: I'm kind of upset because, to me, MLB All-Star is like the last great All-Star game, in my opinion.
1: Yes.
0: Like, the NBA sucks. No one watches the Pro Bowl. The NHL, I mean, it's fine. I think it'll be okay this year because they're doing that 3-on-3 international tournament, but you're not going to beat the Olympics like you had this past season. You're not going to beat the Four Nations like you had the season before. So I just can't get into the actual All-Star stuff. There's still pageantry to All-Star game in the MLB to me, especially since they've brought some things back. Like, they wear their normal uniforms, which makes you feel like the old days again.
1: Right.
0: The Home Run Derby's going back to the original format, which is great.
1: Thank God.
0: They still, I don't think they play for home field advantage anymore, but
1: yeah.
0: But still, they still play. Like, they act like they want to be there. So that's why it's the last great All-Star game to me. I think by snubbing some of these players that should probably deserve to be out there, you're kind of tainting that just a smidge.
1: Yeah, and another player that I feel like got snubbed and we're very familiar with him is Michael Wacha. Always Mr. Consistent, especially in Kansas City. Yes, he has a 5-wins-5-loss record, but a 3.31 ERA is not too shabby. I mean, that to me, 84 strikeouts, pretty close to what Sonny Gray has. Sonny Gray has 82 strikeouts. I'm not trying to compare almost to the degree here, but I do think a guy like Michael Wacha, who is up there in age as well with Sonny Gray, who's just been Mr. Consistent. I feel like that's what the All-Star selection is for, the guys that have been consistent, along with proving themselves that they're still a good player. Like, you're one of the best players on your team. That's what an all-star is. So to me, I just think it's kind of wonky.
0: 4312 makes a good point. It's because all the Dodgers, Phillies, Yankees, and Mets fans are spamming votes.
1: So
0: I think that's some of it. But I think a lot of it is, isn't there like a committee that decides all this? Or it's the Players Association?
1: Baseball Writers Association, if I'm not mistaken.
0: And You've got biases in there, for sure.
1: To add on to this, when it comes to the salary cap that everybody keeps looming towards,

0: words when it comes to the end of this season. Implementing a salary floor and a salary cap, how do you think that will affect the All-Star game? Because
1: I think you'll see more diversity across teams. Like, it's not going to be, hey, Shohei Ohtani, Mookie Betts, Freddie Freeman, Max Muncy, all from the Dodgers are going to be on the All-Star game. Because I think they'll be off on different teams. And it's going to hit, you know, like the Braves, I think, have the highest payroll in the MLB right now.
0: Sure.
1: You're going to see more dispersity, I think, is the right way to put it. It'll be similar to the NBA back in the 90s, where the cap was a lot lower, so you couldn't afford all these superstars, unless you're the Bulls, and you have homegrown talent like Scottie Pippen and Michael Jordan, and you trade for Dennis Rodman and stuff like that. I think there will be more dispersity. And I think that's a good thing. Baseball purists, I think, rejoice in that. There is one more snub that I think the NL is missing. Should we sing the song for him?
2: No. There's only one Michael Harris. We're walking along, singing a song, walking in a Harris Wonderland.
0: They sing it at the darts tournaments, too.
1: Michael Harris.
0: Yeah,
1: that. Dude. Oh, I still can't. It's so funny that they just randomly picked Michael Harris because that's the one guy they know.
0: Well, I mean, look.
1: He's having a good year.
0: Yeah, he's having a great year. I mean, the fact the Braves are still in first place and the miraculous comeback from the Phillies, it goes to show you that baseball is still its purest form. And look, Michael Harris hitting above 300 for the year, I mean, that's impressive, especially for an outfielder. Mm-hmm. That's who I think probably should have got the start over a guy like Brandon Marsh. But that's
1: throw him in the center field.
0: Yeah.
1: Or left field.
0: 16 home runs? Come on.
1: He's having a great year. Baseball's coming home with Michael Harris.
0: 51 RBIs, 91 hits. This guy I could go on and on. But, yeah, that's what baseball needs. Need guys like that that bring in the energy, that bring in the global, you know, eyeball. Michael Harris is the guy.
1: This is a weird text. JC in Goodlettsville says, this Cardinal and ex-Cardinal nepotism needs to go. I don't see many ex-Cardinals on the All-Star roster.
0: I think he's talking about us talking about snubs, which is Michael Wacha and Sonny Gray.
1: Oh, yeah. Ex-Cardinal.
0: But
1: yeah.
0: Sonny Gray was only a Cardinal for like two seasons. Wacha was a Cardinal for a lot more longer than that, excuse me.
1: I mean, Vlad Guerrero's dad was a Cardinal.
0: Yeah.
1: Randy Arozarena was in the system.
0: Yes. I mean, it's going to happen. When you're one of the best franchises in all of baseball, you're going to have people that come through the Cardinals ranks. So, I mean, it is what it is. Can't help it. Help it.
1: It's not our fault. It's Michael Harris's fault, because baseball's coming home with Michael Harris. 615-737-1025. Coming up next hour, we'll talk a little Titans to start things off. Some outrage sparked online as the NFL releases its top 100. It's voted on by the Players Association, and it's really stupid. Jeffrey Simmons failed at number 83. So I want to ask the question, does that Titans jersey across his chest hold him back from being ranked higher? We'll discuss that coming up next. Connor Newton, Nick Frazier here with you, live from John Daly's here on Broadway on 102.5 The Game.
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0: Christmas Monday, right here on 105 Game. Connor Newton, Nick Frazier with you. We are live today from Broadway's very own John Daly's Bar, which we want to tell you a reminder about John Daly's Bar. They're going to be broadcasting FSU and Florida State and Arkansas games every single game this football season, home and away. So if you're an alumni, if you're a fan of both of those teams, come on down. You won't want to miss that. Also, happy hour, 4 to 7 p.m. every day with $3 domestic beers, $3 bulk cocktails, $5 green tea, fireball white tea, and apple shots.
1: Yeah.
0: We are performing live in front of our studio audience of
1: neon signs, a big old bull, and a bunch of televisions right now.
0: And Jesus Christ himself.
1: Yeah.
0: As Jesus is everywhere. And also the ghost of Anakin Skywalker.
1: That too. You mentioned Arkansas. If you're an Arkansas fan, this is your place to be, because
0: if you're an Arkansas fan, yeah, turn the station while I'm on.
1: But. Well, yeah, but like Arkansas has something to look forward to with Brian Sipperfield, and we'll get into more of those predictions. You know, but
0: I don't know.
1: Wait a minute.
0: Yeah, I don't know. We'll talk about it here in about 30 minutes.
1: Yeah,
0: when you get to my SEC predictions.
1: Oh, I get you. Yeah. I just think there's something to be excited about if you're an Arkansas fan.
0: Quickly before we go into football and talk about Jeffrey Simmons,
1: sure.
0: What do you think of Tyrion Henry as a broadcaster?
1: Oh, Terry Henry?
0: Yeah.
1: I love him.
0: I hate him.
1: Well,
0: I hate him.
1: I saw your text about him being monotone and all that. The issue I have is that that's not his normal, like, group that he's with. Like, Rebecca Lowe is normally with NBC for Premier League coverage.
0: Yeah.
1: And then Zlatan Ibrahimovic.
0: She does a good job.
1: Yes.
0: I like her.
1: She has a really good job of, like, hosting. Zlatan does not.
0: I don't like him either.
1: Yeah, this is his first time doing actual television work. He's done a few things as like a guest on Sky Sports,
0: yeah,
1: CBS Sports Network on Paramount. So Paramount Plus has the TV rights to Serie A, which is Italian league, and that's where you normally see Zlatan, because he's also a sporting director at AC Milan.
0: You know who Zlatan reminds me of?
1: Who's that?
0: You've seen Ted Lasso, right?
1: Oh, yeah.
0: You remember when Roy Kent signed the Premier League deal, and he's a broadcaster? That's what he reminds, like, he has no idea what he's talking about. He's just sitting up there getting really nervous. That's what Zlatan reminds me of.
1: Yeah, Zlatan's just really good at him and Terry Henry both are really good at breaking down the game. They just, like, analyzing it. They just don't know how to, I don't know, share their true personality. Like, Zlatan's just very, like, direct. Like, I am Zlatan. I do this.
2: Terry
1: Henry
2: is... Yeah, that was a very good goal from a very good striker. I'm really excited to watch this next game.
0: It's like Bill Belichick broadcasting soccer.
1: Yeah, I will say, for Champions League coverage, I highly recommend tuning into CBS for Thierry Henry, because he's with a lot of others. Why am I drawing a blank? I see their faces.
0: Michael Harris?
1: No, hang on. Champions League.
0: Michael W. Smith?
1: Panel.
0: Michael K. Gilchrist?
1: Let's see here. It's Thierry Henry, Jamie Carragher, that's who it is, Micah Richards, and then obviously Kate Abdo. Well, now her last name is different, but she got married. But it is what it is.
0: I like me some Jenny Teff.
1: Kate Scott, I think that's what it is.
0: Kate Scott, as in the Kate Scott?
1: No.
0: Like on Madden?
1: No.
0: Touchdown Vikings!
1: No, her name is Kate Abdo, but she got married to a guy, and his last name is Scott, so she goes by Kate Scott.
0: The Kate Scott on Madden is horrible.
1: And there's a deep yard pass.
0: Well, like, it sounds like I'm listening to Nickelodeon.
1: Or it sounds like you're listening to an arcade game, kind of, right?
0: No, it's worse.
1: Oh,
0: like, wow. If you play Madden, you know. But speaking of football.
1: Yes.
0: Let's talk about American football. Jeffrey Simmons. This past weekend, I believe it was Friday this came out. The NFL is doing its NFL 100 best players. It's voted on by the Players Association. And it's complete horse, you know what.
1: Mm-hmm.
0: And Jeffrey Simmons was ranked number 83, despite being a consideration for Defensive Player of the Year last year. So I want to ask the question, and I don't really get into the whole, you know, brand bias thing, but I think it applies here. If Jeffrey Simmons was wearing a Cowboys jersey or a Chiefs jersey or something like that, a big market team that people has a nationwide following,
1: mm-hmm,
0: would he be rated higher, and would he probably be considered, like, the best defensive player in the AFC if he was wearing one of those jerseys? I know the Cowboys are in the NFC, but...
1: Chiefs.
0: Yeah.
1: I mean,
0: Bills, Ravens, a team like that.
1: Yes, 100%. And, again, this has been the narrative in Nashville for the longest time since we've both have been kids all the way growing up in this market. The Titans have always been the little brother to the conversation in the NFL. Even when they were on Monday night, I remember Tony Kornheiser used to do, you know, Monday night countdown a little bit, and he'd always pick against the Titans. It was always against the
3: it
1: Titans.
3: It was always Tony Kornheiser.
1: And then now you have, you know, a new panel, and you know, you got a bunch of former SEC network members as well, and you have Mina Kimes, and they all kind of lean towards the opposite. They don't pick the Titans at all. They always pick the opposing teams. So Nashville is a small market town. It always will be to the National Football League. And once this Super Bowl gets here, I think the Titans will earn a little bit more respect. But no, I think if Jeffrey Simmons is playing on the Kansas City Chiefs, he's in the top 30. Easy.
3: I agree. I think brand bias plays a factor into this. Even if you want to put him in the NFC, I know Myles Garrett is out there now, but if he was a Cowboy or an Eagle or a Giant or who else is out there? A Ram.
1: Yep.
3: I think he would have a lot more love. I think he's a top 30 player in the NFL. I think he is the best interior defensive lineman in the entire NFL. He's not the best defensive player. I think that belongs to Myles Garrett. But in terms of defensive tackles, I think he is number one.
1: The biggest thing I have an issue with when it comes to this top 100 list, we all know the NFL is a quarterback-driven league.
3: Oh, yeah.
1: We know that. And we know that, you know, with it being a quarterback-driven league, your top 15 is going to be all quarterbacks.
3: Yeah.
1: So this doesn't help out the case for a guy that's a defensive tackle like Jeffrey Simmons, who's the best at his position, and putting him at 83. That just makes no sense at all.
3: I mean, you know who will be number one.
1: Yeah.
3: Matt Stafford, because he's the reigning MVP. You know, I bet Patrick Mahomes will be up there.
1: I think top five, respectively.
3: Top five, even though he got injured.
1: Yep.
3: I would bet you that Drake May will be around there. Josh Allen, Lamar Jackson, even though he was hurt half the year. They'll all be there.
1: Yeah.
3: So it's a very biased list because you ask the players to vote on, and I'm certainly sure the Philadelphia Eagles are looking at this and say, hey, Saquon's on our team. Let's just vote for him, everyone on our roster. So I'm certainly sure that has something to do with it. But if Jeffrey Simmons was in that situation, he was a Chief, or he was a Cowboy, or he was a Packer, or a Steeler, or something like that, one of these big following teams that have just a national fan base, I'm sure he would be top 30 because brand bias.
1: Yeah, on the text line, definitely agrees with you. 9339 says, most definitely, Jeffrey Simmons is a top 30 to 50 player from last season, but playing on a 3-win football team, he's not going to be ranked very high at all.
3: I agree with that to a certain extent, unless you're an outlier like Myles Garrett, who's playing on the Browns and still going to be ranked top 10 because he broke the sack record.
1: Now he's with the Rams, which he'll probably be ranked higher.
3: Oh, yeah. Oh, yeah, especially if they win the Super Bowl with him. I mean, I would miss. Contrary to the upset pick made by Colin Kadoof, that the Rams are going to win the Super Bowl, mark it down. They're going to shock the world, even though they're the betting favorites.
1: Yeah.
3: I think it will be hard for me to pick against the Rams in the NFC.
1: Yeah, I mean, Rams,
3: they're loaded.
1: The Rams on paper, they're definitely going for it. So it just makes you wonder. And again, it goes back to that first-round pick. Why would you not go grab a guy like Mekhi Lemon when he's there on the list for you, and you go and grab Ty Simpson?
3: Because they're trying to set up for their future, and I understand that. But at the same time, you've got a window so wide open right now. Why don't you just get someone to help you now?
1: And they do a good job of trading away picks and doing well in the later rounds. We've seen that with the Rams.
3: Yeah, you know what their motto with picks is? F them.
1: Yeah. Who cares about the picks? So go and grab proven talent for a backup quarterback. As simple as that. Or you just wait till next year's draft and go grab a quarterback in the third or fourth round.
3: I mean, I think Ty Simpson will be a good quarterback in this league, especially if he's, you know, sitting and learning under Matthew Stafford, learning under Sean McVay. I think he'll be a good quarterback, but I understand, but I agree with you too. Mekhi Lemon is sitting right there, and you could argue that he might be the best receiver in this draft. No shade to Carnell Tate, who I hope is the best receiver in this draft, but all I'm saying is if Jeffrey Simmons was in a jersey like that, I think he would be ranked higher. But keep underestimating him. Keep telling him he's not going to do it. Because if I know Jeffrey Simmons the way that I think I know Jeffrey Simmons, not as a person, but as a player, he's willing to do everything and anything to transform himself to become the best. I mean, look at last season. Lost all that weight, transformed his body, had a career year. So I expect him to do the same thing this year. Not transform his body, but I expect him to take it to the next level this year.
1: Even this year, like, he looked defined, like chiseled physically. Like that to me is just saying he's invested in this team, and he's even said it from day one that he wants to be here for his entire career. Like that, that shows buy-in, regardless of whoever's the head coach or general manager or in the whatever part of the front office. He's invested in this franchise because they took a chance on him. And to this point, I brought it up with Joe last week, is I don't understand why when he was drafted that year and they just basically threw out, I wouldn't say a hit piece, but like his whole situation when he was at the bar his freshman year at Mississippi State and he accidentally hit that person, like there was no reason for that to resurface.
3: Yeah.
1: Like he made a statement at Mississippi State, not once but twice about it, and now you resurface it for his draft night? That made no sense to me.
3: But which, you know, again, I'm thankful for that.
1: Yeah, it helped out.
3: It probably tanked his draft stock a little bit and allowed for this talent to come to Tennessee.
1: And he was dealing with that knee injury coming off of his senior year as well. So, yeah, a little bit of both.
3: But he's been in a prove-it-wrong mode ever since he got here. So I won't put it past him to do it again. 615-737-1025 is the phone number. Our phone and text lines driven by WilsonCountyHyundai.com if you want to get involved in the conversation. We are live here from John Daly's right on Broadway. Lots of deals, lots of fun. Soccer starting here soon.
1: Yeah.
3: I believe it starts at 2, which, by the way, I have to depart here at 2 to go do my job.
1: Yes.
3: Produce DVD. But Big Joe will be here, I believe. So he'll take you through the rest of the hour. Plus, no John McClain today, but you got BJ Callahan coming on. You got a lot happening today. But coming up next, I want to talk a little bit more about the Tennessee Titans and that defense. We have already talked about Jeffrey Simmons and how he's capable of stepping it up to the next level.
1: Mm-hmm.
3: If he does that, what does that mean for the defense around him? We'll discuss that coming up next. It's the Chase and Big Joe Show, brought to you by the Omni Nashville Hotel, right here on 102.5 The Game.
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12: 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My bad. 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I swallowed air. My bad. 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
0: Not into a Welcome back in, Chase and Big Joe here on 102.5 The Game. Connor Newt, Nick Frazier here with you on this beautiful Monday. We are live down at John Daly's Happy Hour from 4 to 7 p.m. So come on down. Soccer is about to get underway here in about 40 minutes or so.
1: They just turned the dancing lights on. Get your square-toed boots out, Connor.
3: Start square dancing,
1: line dancing. It'll be a lot of fun.
3: I've been eyeing this bowl for about an hour and a half, and I just want to get on it.
1: Oh, man. That is hilarious.
3: I mean, what a specimen this thing is.
1: Hey, that's what I'm saying. In August, when the PBR comes to town, man, you're going to love it.
3: Oh, man. Us and Mr. Justin McBride.
1: Yes, sir.
3: Can hang it out in the presidential suite.
1: It'll be a lot of fun.
3: I hope the president shows up. That'd be awesome.
1: That would be pretty cool.
3: I love bulls.
1: That would be pretty cool.
3: Anyways, speaking of specimen, we're talking about Jeffrey Simmons.
1: Yes.
3: And his approach to the offseason. Obviously, he was named number 83 best player in the NFL, which we all know, to use the bull sitting in front of me, is the stuff that comes out of him. Anyways, let's say he does take things to the next level, mm-hmm. and he steps up from last season. How does that defense around him improve? And if they do, how much of a threat can they be this season for the entire NFL, honestly?
1: Well, I think now that they are, you know, almost done with their 40-day, you know, stoppage because of that little down period, mm-hmm. you wonder how much Cordarrelle...
3: We're thankful.
1: Yes. You wonder how much Cordarrelle Flott has recovered from his little small nagging injury, I guess is the best way to put it,
3: yep.
1: when it came to minicamp and so forth. You wonder just those small injuries, if those all heal fine. You go into camp and you think, yeah, if all these players you sign in the offseason kind of come and do what they're supposed to do, like Alante Taylor, Cordarrelle Flott. The thing that I'm most fascinated by is the interior defensive line and the edge rushers that surround Jeffrey Simmons, and that's John Franklin Myers. You add Jermaine Johnson.
3: Mm-hmm.
1: And even I'm real high on Jackie Marshall. I don't know where
3: really?
1: You are on that. I think Jackie Marshall having almost the same stature as in on paper, 6'4", 200 plus in change for what is very similar to Jeffrey Simmons, I think is a good compliment to him. Because when you look back at last season with Tavondre Sweat, that was the big issue for me. He was so big, somewhat out of shape, he couldn't seem to really get going. And I think, yes, you have some double teams that kind of opened up a little bit for Jeffrey Simmons, but when you can get a versatile defensive tackle that can kind of open up more space for a guy like Jeffrey Simmons to have a big year, that's what you need.
3: See, the way you feel about Jackie Marshall is the way I feel about Keldrick Folk.
1: Mm.
3: I think he's versatile. I think he can stop the run. I think he can get to the quarterback. He's not going to get you 15 sacks on a yearly basis, but I think he can get you in that 6-7 range. And some 12-year-old is probably thinking I'm the funniest human alive right now. But anyways, I think he's capable of doing that. And I think in drafting him, Robert Saleh saw something.
1: Yes.
3: And we know how much of a defensive guru Robert Saleh is. So if he trusts the development of Keldrick Folk, then I trust it. I have no reason not to at this point because I haven't seen him coach a game yet. And look, I expect that Robert Saleh will be a better coach than Brian Callahan. I expect that you would be a better coach than Brian Callahan, to be honest with you. But the way I think this defense is going to play this season is the way that the coaching takes it. And I think if they are truly on this fast and violent path that they preach, if they are truly on the all gas, no brakes, then I expect to see that. And if I see that, then I think they're going to be a threat to a lot of teams in the NFL. It's just a matter of, are you getting the best out of the guys on your roster? And I think Jeffrey Simmons is the start of that. If you're getting the best out of him, that'll trickle down. That'll trickle into your locker room. Guys will be seeing, hey, our leader in Big Jeff is playing his ass off right now. He's doing that. We should be doing that too. And coach is preaching that same thing. So I think it's all about mentality. If you can get that mentality going and get results from it, then the sky's the limit for this defense.
1: Yeah, and I think now with the proper depth of the interior defensive line, you have guys like Solomon Thomas, who in this case has been with a guy like Robert Saleh before, knows his system really well. That only can help, like you're alluding to, with Jeffrey Simmons.
3: Yeah, I think depth is a huge part of this because you have depth. Corner, you could use a little bit more there, but especially on the defensive line, you have depth. You mentioned Jackie Marshall. You have Solomon Thomas. You have Jalen Harrell off the edge. You have, if you want to go into the inside linebacker, you've got Cody Barton. You've got Anthony Hill. You've got Cedric Gray. So there's a lot of depth around this offense or this defense.
1: Yeah.
3: And I think that's going to play a heavy factor into their success is, are you getting results from all levels? Obviously, you want your top guys to succeed, but are you getting success from the guys under them?
1: Right.
3: So if the guys at the top get tired or injured or come off the field for whatever reason, are you getting that same level of production from the secondaries?
1: Yeah.
3: That's important.
1: It is very important. And when it comes to the pressure to the quarterback, and yes, it was more revolved around Jeffrey Simmons in this conversation, but one player in specific that I will continue to harp on, is it over for a guy like Femi Oladejo? I mean, I really do think these 40 days for him to truly get back on track is monumental for his development under Robert Saleh.
3: I've told you this before. He's the player I'm very, very curious about because you've got guys at that position that I think can lap him. You've got Jermaine Johnson, who's on a contract here. He's playing for a new deal. You just drafted Keldrick Folk. Jalen Harrell is a guy, again, he was not going to get you 15 sacks, but I think he can make some sort of impact, maybe 3 or 4 sacks for you if he plays at his best.
1: Right.
3: You've got guys at that position that I think are capable of lapping Femi Oladejo. He's got to show us something. He's got to show us, A, he can stay healthy. He's got to show us, B, that he can contribute and not just stand there and look lost, because there were times on that field last year where I saw him and I thought, what is he out there looking at?
1: Yeah.
3: Like he would go, I mean, not to the level of, who was the one linebacker that we had that he was really good and then he went off to the Cowboys and he's been awful ever since? From the Chargers.
1: Yes. Oh my goodness, why is that name escaping
3: I know, me? It always escapes me. But anyways, there were times where he was like that, where he just shifted the complete opposite direction.
1: Kenneth Murray.
3: Kenneth Murray.
1: There we go.
3: There we go. Who's, you know, if you watch some of his Cowboys tape,
1: yeah.
3: Oh my goodness. My uncle's a massive Cowboys fan, and he sends me that film every once in a while when it happens. And he's like, how'd you get production out of this guy? And I was like, to be honest with you, I have no idea. But he got a contract from you, so.
1: Ask the front office.
3: Maybe the Titans are just the masters of developing other players when they go out.
1: I mean, look at Ernest Jones, one of those players they acquired. And, I mean, they traded him to Seattle, and look what happens.
3: There's plenty of examples of that. I mean, A.J. Brown, of course, is the one that will always come to mind. Hi, Jenny Taft. Anyways, overall, I think the coaching takes this defense as far as they want to take it. It's just a matter of, can they buy in? Can they produce the way that they're supposed to produce? And if they do, are the ones under them producing the way that they're supposed to produce?
1: I'll be also intrigued how Gus Bradley plays a factor into all of this.
3: Yep.
1: I think that's another factor because he's more of a mentor to a guy like Robert Saleh as a head coach. And as a head coach that is going to be calling defensive plays, it is a paramount to have a coach like Gus Bradley who has the experience, who knows this defense in and out, especially when you have a solidified depth in the interior defensive line. That, to me, is a huge piece to this puzzle.
3: 615-737-1025 is the phone number if you want to get involved in the conversation. Again, we are live out here right on Broadway at John Daly's. About to open up here. Soccer about to kick off here in about 30 minutes or so between Portugal and Spain. But coming up next, I'm really excited about this because you and I both worked really hard on this. Our full 16-team SEC conference predictions. We're going to get into that coming up next. He's got his list, full rankings. I've got my list, full rankings. We'll do that coming up next right here on the Chasing Big Joe Show. Connor Newt, Nick Frazier here with you on 102.5 The Game.
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17: I'm Fox 17 meteorologist Greg Bobis. Our forecast today putting us in the upper 80s near 90 degrees. We'll feel just a little bit warmer, but no dangerous heat here for this Monday. Pop-up showers and thunderstorms, though, possible throughout the afternoon. Straight through sunset, no severe weather is expected.
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1: Soundtrack for me. I haven't started playing yet. College Football 27 is out for early access. I'm waiting on a delivery, so I won't get to play until Thursday, but I'm very excited. Without further ado, welcome back in to the Chasing Big Joe Show here on 102.5 The Game. Connor Newt, Nick Frazier here with you. Live from John Daly's here on Broadway. Happy hour starts at 4 p.m. They've got all the soccer rolling. All the TVs have come on, even the one behind me. So,
22: oh, yeah.
1: There's like an alien on the TV behind me.
22: Really? Oh, that looks, you know what that looks like, Connor? I think that's the Wii.
1: That might be the Wii.
22: Cause that is
1: the Wii.
22: It looks like Mario Kart is what it looks like.
1: It is. Oh, it is. Yeah, it's the wheel.
22: Ah.
3: We could get some Mario Kart going on.
22: Blast here. From the past right
3: Man,
22: there.
3: Man, I remember Mario Kart on the Wii. But without further ado, we're talking college football. So, this is going to be fun.
22: Yes.
3: To finish
22: yes,
3: things out before I have to leave and Big Joe takes over and you guys talk more soccer.
22: Hmm.
3: I have, and he has, our full 16-team SEC predictions. So, I guess I'll do the honors. I'll go first. Here we go. In first place.
22: Oh, thank you.
3: Yes. In first place, at 8-1 in the conference, is the Texas Longhorns.
22: Okay.
3: Loss at LSU.
22: I could dig that.
3: In second place, the Georgia Bulldogs at 7-2 with losses at Alabama and at Ole Miss. In third place, the Aggies of Texas A&M. 7-2 in the conference, losses at LSU and at home versus Texas. In fourth place, not much of an improvement from last year for the LSU Tigers under new coach Lane Kiffin. They are 6-3 in the conference, losses at LSU, at Auburn, and at Tennessee.
22: Wow.
3: Number five in fifth place, the Alabama Crimson Tide at 6-3, losses at Tennessee. So, Vols fans rejoice. That will be the third consecutive year, or the third consecutive time at Neyland Stadium that the Vols take down the Crimson Tide. Versus A&M at home in Bryant-Denny and at LSU. The sixth place team, the Oklahoma Sooners, at 6-3 in the conference, losses at Georgia versus Texas and versus Texas A&M. In seventh place, the Tennessee Volunteers at 6-3. Losses versus Texas at home, at Texas A&M, and at Vanderbilt. Ole Miss at 8th place. They finished 5-4 in the conference. Losses at Florida versus Missouri, at Texas, and at Oklahoma.
22: Mm.
3: In 9th place, and I would be thrilled with this season, the Kentucky Wildcats at 4-5 in the conference. Losses versus Bama, at Texas A&M, versus LSU, at Oklahoma, and at Tennessee. All right, Doors fans, here you go. Vanderbilt, 4-5 in the conference. Losses at Auburn, at Georgia, versus Ole Miss, at Kentucky, at Mississippi State, and at home against Alabama. Mississippi State. Here you go, Nick Frazier.
22: Oh, boy.
3: 3-6 in the conference.
22: Ugh.
3: Losses at South Carolina, versus Alabama, at LSU, versus Oklahoma, at Texas, and in the Egg Bowl at Ole Miss.
22: That hurts a little bit.
3: And that just might do it for Mr. Jeff Levy as the head coach.
22: Yeah, I mean, they hired Zach Arnett as the defensive coordinator again. That might be the interim hire once again.
3: To be fair, I have the Bulldogs at 5-7.
22: I think I have the same thing. I have 5-7 as well.
3: Okay.
22: A little preview to mine as well. But.
3: Here's a little surprise for you.
22: Sure.
3: Missouri at 3-6 in the conference.
22: All right.
3: I have them at 5-7 overall. Losses at Mississippi State. Versus A&M, versus Texas, at Georgia, versus Kentucky, and versus Oklahoma.
22: Wow, we're kind of almost on the same wavelength here.
3: Are we?
22: Because I got Missouri finishing like near dead last.
3: Mm. At 13th, I have the Auburn Tigers
22: okay.
3: at 3-6. Losses at Tennessee, at home against Vanderbilt, at Mississippi State, at Georgia, at Ole Miss, and at Bama. So the War Eagle just can't win a road game to save their life, it looks like.
22: Mm.
3: In their defense, I mean, they play some tough road games. I would say Mississippi State, Georgia, Ole Miss, and Bama and Tennessee are all tough road environments.
22: Yeah, 100%.
3: All right, home stretch here.
22: Let's hear it.
3: Three more. Florida at 2-7. They are in 14th place. Losses at Auburn, at Missouri, versus Oklahoma, versus Texas, at Kentucky, versus Georgia, and versus Vandy. 15th, South Carolina at 2-7. And this will probably put a nail into the coffin of Mr. Shane Beamer. Losses at Alabama, versus Kentucky, at Florida, at Oklahoma, versus Tennessee, versus Texas A&M, and versus Georgia. And then here you go. I mentioned don't get too excited about Arkansas.
22: Mm-hmm.
3: In dead last place, at 0-9 in the conference,
22: ooh.
3: I have the Arkansas Razorbacks.
22: Ooh. Ooh. 0-9. Oh, my goodness.
3: Yeah.
22: So you have Missouri over Arkansas.
3: I do. They are 12th in the conference.
22: Wow.
3: So just to repeat, I have Texas, Georgia, which would mean your SEC title game is Texas versus Georgia.
22: Sure.
3: Texas A&M, LSU, Alabama, Oklahoma, Tennessee, Ole Miss, Kentucky, Vanderbilt, Mississippi State, Missouri, Auburn, Florida, South Carolina, and Arkansas to round things out.
22: Wow. Okay. Well,
3: your thoughts?
22: I think it's pretty spot on for the most part. I mean,
3: this will absolutely not be perfect, but
22: I respect the 5-7 for Mississippi State. Thank you. I was given the same thing there. Looking at who'd you have at number 8 for the year?
3: Ole Miss.
22: Ole Miss. Okay, so we have a little bit of some differing of opinions. I mean, I may have Vanderbilt a little too high. We'll get in that little bit later on.
3: I could give you overall records for all these teams if that will help you.
22: Yeah, that'd be great.
3: I've got Texas at 11-1.
22: Okay.
3: A&M at 10-2. Georgia at 10-2. LSU at 9-3. Alabama at 9-3. Oklahoma at 8-4. Tennessee at 8-4. Ole Miss at 8-4. Kentucky at 7-5, Vandy at 7-5, Mississippi State 5-7, Missouri 5-7, Auburn 6-6, Florida 5-7, South Carolina 4-8, Arkansas 2-10.
22: Wow. I don't have a 2-win team on here. The lowest I got is 3-9.
3: For Arkansas?
22: In Missouri.
3: In Missouri?
22: Yeah.
3: I don't believe in Missouri. I really don't.
22: I think that recruiting class kind of dampered down a little bit, and again, I'm sure I'm going to get a lot of flack from Missouri people.
3: I mean, they lose their quarterback in Bo Perbula. He goes over to Virginia, if I'm not mistaken. Virginia Tech is Gronkemeyer.
22: Correct.
3: Bo Perbula went over to Virginia, I think. So
22: former Penn State recruit as well.
3: Yes. So, yeah, he transferred from Penn State
22: to
3: Mizzou because Drew Aller beat him out for the job.
22: That's right.
3: Yep.
22: So, Tennessee, your thoughts on Tennessee. Why'd you give them the record you gave them?
3: The quarterback plays a factor into it. I don't trust a true freshman or even a redshirt freshman quarterback.
22: You think it'll be Faison, Brandon?
3: I think it'll be Faison.
22: Okay.
3: The defense is formidable for Tennessee, but I don't know. This team just doesn't have any standout start, especially with the loss of
22: Chaz
3: Coleman on the defensive end, who I thought was their standout. You can kill the music, by the way, Christian. The standout star on defense was Chaz Coleman, and they lose him. They just don't have that guy that I think elevates them. And maybe it's Chaz Coleman, and maybe, you know, Mike Matthews or someone in the wide receiver room takes a huge step forward. But I don't know. This team just has 8-4 written all over them for me. And I think, you know, their schedule's somewhat favorable. Pretty much every tough team they've got to play, they got to play at home.
22: Right.
3: But I don't know. It has the Josh Heupel special of losing to someone he's not supposed to written all over it.
22: Yeah, when we get to mine in the next segment, I think Vols fans might turn their heads at what I'm about to say, but I barely got them going to a bowl game.
3: Really?
22: That's what we're looking at here. I love Josh Heupel, the coach that he is, but there's just the lack of the recruiting aspect of all this. I think with the NIL era, Vols fans want to see more.
3: Yep.
22: And, you know, Joe has even mentioned before, well, if you get rid of him, who else is out there? And if that is the case, then Danny White, open up the pocketbooks a little bit. Go out there and spend that top dollar, and people are going to say, well, they did with Chaz Coleman, it didn't work out. Get somebody else on the offensive side of the ball.
3: Here comes our resident Louisville fan hating
22: on
3: my Kentucky picks.
22: Oh, boy.
3: Vandy ain't losing to Kentucky. They very well could beat them, but I think this is going to be a better Kentucky team. Again, I don't think they're going to be great. I think it'll take a few years for Will Stein to get his recruits in and things like that.
22: So you have Kentucky beating Vandy?
3: I do.
22: Wow.
3: It's at home.
22: I'm on the opposite side of that. I think Vandy is going to get the win.
3: Okay.
22: Yeah.
3: We'll discuss that coming up next as Nick Frazier gives his 16 SEC team record predictions. We'll do that coming up next right here on the Chasing Big Joe Show, live from John Daly's Bar on Broadway here on 102.5 The Game.
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1: And Chase and Big Joe here on this Monday. Connor Newton, Nick Frazier here with you. Live from John Daly's on Broadway. Soccer is about to get underway as Portugal takes on Spain. They're about to open up here. Happy hour starts at 4, runs through 7.
22: Yep.
1: We are talking college football. And with that, we are giving our full 16-team SEC record predictions. I just gave mine. And to recap, I'll do it for you quickly. I have Texas at 1, Georgia 2, A&M 3, LSU 4, Alabama 5, Oklahoma 6, 7 Tennessee, 8 Ole Miss, 9 Kentucky, 10 Vanderbilt, Mississippi State at 11, Missouri 12, 13 Auburn, 14 Florida, 15 South Carolina, and 16 Arkansas, finishing 0-9 in conference play. But I turn things over now to Mr. Dr. Crane with his 16-team record predictions. Take it away, my friend.
22: First, let me just state this. There is going to be an undefeated team in the SEC this year.
1: Texas?
22: No.
1: Georgia?
22: Georgia. I think Georgia is going to be the undefeated team that goes 12-0. Their schedule is just, I don't want to say it's a cakewalk, but it's pretty favorable. I mean, your first four games of the season, TSU, Western Kentucky, Arkansas at Arkansas. You have Oklahoma at home, Vanderbilt, that's 5 wins. You're playing at Alabama. We'll see if Kellen DeBoer has that, you know, resurgence as a coach for Alabama this season. I think they squeak in there into Tuscaloosa and get the win. Then after that, you have Auburn, and not sure what you're going to get with Golish,
1: yeah.
22: To be fair. Then you have the bye week. Coming off the bye week, guess where you're playing? In Atlanta.
1: And that's Florida. I think it's at Mercedes-Benz, if I'm not mistaken.
3: Yes.
1: It's neutral site, air quotes.
3: Yeah, it shouldn't be, but it is.
1: It makes no sense because that's, you know, one of the more iconic rivalries. Then you go and you're at Ole Miss. I think by the end of the season, when you're catching a stride of having eight games, nine games under your belt, you're able to get that win. Then you have, again, we talked about it last segment, Missouri, South Carolina, not the strongest teams of the SEC bunch. And to wrap up the season, you have Georgia Tech in the regular season. So, as always, the rivalry weekend. Yeah. I just see it being a favorable 12-0 schedule for them.
3: I'll tell you, when that crowd in Athens is going to eat a team alive is when Vandy runs to town.
1: Yeah.
3: They are going to eat Jared Curtis alive because of his decision to flip. And I'm not saying they're going to win that game. Actually, I am because I have them winning that game.
1: Right.
3: But they're going to be all over Jared Curtis. It's going to be tough. It's going to be a tough test for him.
1: Well, I just think, like, if Jared Curtis were to have gone to Georgia, like, probably would have had a city year. Now he's actually able to go to, you know, Vanderbilt and play in the first year, if that's the case. I mean, going into the second of it all, second, third, and fourth, just rounded out the top four, Texas and LSU share the same, record of 11-1. The one loss is for both of them. Texas loses to, if I have it right here, I do. Thank you very much. They end up losing to Ohio State in the second week. Again, prove it to me that you can beat them. I know they're coming back with Arch Manning as their quarterback. You wonder.
3: I had them losing that game, too.
1: Yeah, so for me, that's where I see them losing. As for LSU, I think Lane Kiffin gets over the Alabama hump. You know, when he was at Ole Miss, he never could seem to beat Alabama. This one, I think he can. It's in Death Valley. This is something that is, I feel, near and dear to his heart, in my opinion. And the one loss they have is to Texas at home. So Texas going on the road, getting the dub. I think that's something to look at, pretty special. Rounding out 6 through 10, Oklahoma, Ole Miss, Vanderbilt, and Tennessee. Oklahoma and Ole Miss sharing a record of 8-4, along with Vanderbilt at 7-5. I have them going bowling. A little bit of regression this year, but I think it's a growing.
3: I think it's expected.
1: It's a growing 7-5 with Jared Curtis at the helm. And then here we go at number 9. This is where Tennessee fans turn your eye real quick. 6-6. Yeah. And going through their schedule, their first three games are wins. Furman, Georgia Tech, Kennesaw State. And then after that, you have Texas. And I think that's where the loss comes into play. I have them beating Auburn, Arkansas. And then here's another loss. It's Alabama. And then this is going to be kind of weird, but there's always that outlying game, South Carolina beats Tennessee.
3: Really?
1: There's always one fluky game in the season. I feel like that's where it's at in the middle of the season. Then they have the bye week, come off the bye week, beat Kentucky, lose to A&M, lose to LSU, and then lose to Vanderbilt. I have Vanderbilt winning that final game.
3: Okay. I have that one too. 6-6.
1: Yeah. Off the bye week, beat Kentucky, lose to A&M, lose to LSU, and then lose to Vanderbilt. I have Vanderbilt winning that final game.
3: Okay. I have that one, too. 6-6.
1: Yeah.
3: Interesting.
1: And then as for the 10th team,

0: bottom two, Arkansas and Missouri at 3-9. Missouri finishing dead last.
1: So congratulations to Arkansas. They win an SEC game.
0: Sorry, being a John Daly, sorry. But, you know, just it'll be a fun year, and just you never know what could happen with Ryan Serville. I could be completely wrong. That's why it's called the College Football SEC Prediction.
1: It's a prediction.
0: And it's
1: and
0: not.
1: Guess when we're doing it.
0: It's not a statement.
1: The beginning of July.
0: Yeah.
1: Subject to change, I reserve the right.
0: So, but those are the big top 16 for me. The game I'm really intrigued about when it comes to Florida, you look at their 6-6 record on my schedule here, is...
1: You got a whole graphic thing up here.
0: Yeah.
1: Did you make this?
0: No, I found it online and ended up, you know, putting an L and a W next to it. I was going to print it out, but the printer at my house is messed up, so okay. Why not be digital? You know?
1: Yeah, I was trying to print one too, but... I ended up finding the simulation, so I just kind of copy and paste it from there.
0: Yeah, it works the same way. Looking at Florida's schedule after the bye week, it's at Atlanta.
1: JoJo's got a drink.
0: Yeah, you got a little Coca-Cola DC action. There you go. You look after the bye week, you have Georgia, Oklahoma, Kentucky, Vandy, Florida State. Again, watch Florida State games here. That's a good way to watch
1: it.
0: Florida. But no, just looking at Georgia, I just think they're just too good. So when you come off the bye, you get all this momentum, like a second wind. No, it's just going to take the air out of their sails.
1: Yeah. And Georgia undefeated, I could totally see. Texas, I think I said in the last segment I had Texas at 11-1. This has it at 11-2 for some reason, so I guess it's factoring in conference games. I have them at 10-2.
0: Okay.
1: Because I think they're going to lose to Ohio State, and then I have them losing to LSU.
0: Okay.
1: So that LSU environment is going to be tough.
0: Yeah, I just think Georgia's too good, man. I really do.
1: Georgia's got this thing, too. They're kind of like I said with Tennessee. They don't have that one guy that elevates them, but they play so well together as a team, and they play team ball, and especially on the defensive side of the ball, that's always going to be a staple for them.
0: Right.
1: I could totally see them going undefeated this year, for sure.
0: And they also got their running back, Nate Frazier, my cousin, I guess
1: Your cousin,
0: could say.
1: Long-lost family.
0: Yeah. I will say the big departure for Georgia is Oscar Delp. They got drafted. They got drafted by the Saints, and that's the big addition for the Saints, but the big loss for the Georgia Bulldogs. It is.
1: You got another year with Gunnar Stockton,
0: yep,
1: under center. What's his second year as a starter, third year or maybe fourth year because he was a sophomore as a backup to Carson Beck. Now I think he's a senior, but regardless, his third year in the system.
0: He's a junior. Yeah.
1: Okay. Junior.
0: He's got some experience under his belt. Last season, 2,800 yards, 24 touchdowns, 5 interceptions. I mean,
1: he'll be better this year.
0: Yeah.
1: I think he will.
0: He's from Tiger, Georgia.
1: He's a local kid.
0: What a place. Tiger, Georgia.
1: Speaking of Georgia, did you see Georgia Tech's new uniforms?
0: Yeah, it was the black shorts, right?
1: Yeah, well, Under Armour decided that piss would be a great color for a uniform, first of all. So that's what it looks like.
0: Okay.
1: They're horrible. I mean, just... Absolutely. Tennessee did their uniform today, or at least their orange ones with Adidas.
0: Right.
1: They look good. They're the same. Their numbering's a little bit different, but it's essentially the same thing. Georgia Tech decided to change it up and just go with a completely darker shade of gold, and it looks like pee. Like, it actually looks like human urine.
0: Yeah, I'm looking at it right now, Connor. It does not look pleasant.
1: And they wear black pants for some reason.
0: They honestly have like a Purdue vibe to them.
1: It looks terrible.
0: Where's the blue? Where's the navy blue?
1: I know.
0: Like, that's the secondary color.
1: The all-white doesn't look horrible.
0: No, I could dig the all-white. They had something like that last year.
1: They're fine. It's the gold that looks bad.
0: Yeah.
1: Like, really bad.
0: When they go on the road late in the season and they have a white shirt or white jersey with the, I guess, goldish pants, it's not going to look great. So...
1: 2438 on our text line says Georgia has 4 elite tight ends. It's going to be impossible for teams to defend them when they come out in 13 or 14 personnel.
0: Even better.
1: I mean, we know Georgia. They always work well with the tight ends, with Brock Bowers, and you know, you can go across their history, especially with Kirby Smart as the coach.
0: You also got to have really good tight ends for a really good run game.
1: Yes,
0: I mean, that's the extension of the offensive line. So yeah, the texture makes a really good point.
1: I mean, especially if you're going in 13 or 14 personnel.
0: Yeah.
1: Chances are you're probably going to have some heavy blockage on one side. So,
0: for sure. I mean, that's why I'm very confident in Georgia can kind of make a statement and possibly win it all. I mean, they might be – I mean, yes, they had their little collapse in the college football playoff against Ole Miss, but they're back. They're ready to wreck the world.
1: Them and Texas, and you could maybe say Texas A&M because they return a lot. They lose K

0: Concepcion, but I really love Marcel Reed.
1: Le'Veon Moss, too, right? The running back. Mm-hmm. They lose him as well.
0: Those are the three that I think are head and shoulders above everyone else. Then you've got that second tier of LSU and Oklahoma and Alabama. But I think it's Texas, Texas A&M, and Georgia that are probably the three front runners. 615-737-1025 is the phone number. Frazier, I got to run. I
1: got
0: to...
1: Always good hosting. Hey, we got the whole week.
0: We do.
1: We got a lot of fun planned for everybody this week.
0: We do, yes. We got a lot of fun things planned. But Big Joe will take you through the rest of the show. You've got BJ Callahan coming up in the next hour.
1: That's right, so, 2:30.
0: Enjoy. I got to book it back to the station and get into some lists with Mike Sandow. So
1: okay.
0: That'll be some fun.
1: Love me some Mike Sandow.
0: So does Adam Bingham. 615-737-1025 is the phone number. More of Chase and Big Joe coming up next right here on 102.5 The Game.
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1: Back here on the Chase and Big Joe Show, 102.5 The Game, out here at John Daly's Bar in Midtown. Come on out. A lot of fun today. World Cup has just kicked off for the round of games today. Portugal takes on Spain. Winner of that moves on to the next round as they await the U.S. and Belgium that take place this evening. I'm joined now by the one and only Big Joe Dubin, doing double duty today.
22: I know, man. How are you today, pal?
1: I'm good. Good to see you.
22: Good. Always good to see you. That's a good doctor, man.
1: Hey, just doing my due diligence.
22: Today's a good day, man. I forget, the game at 6 or at 7 tonight?
1: 7.
22: 7.
1: Coverage starts at 5, though.
22: Okay.
1: They're doing like a two-hour pregame.
22: So they'll go after the Portugal-Spain game.
1: They'll have a little bit of time, yeah.
22: I will tell you, and I told Robbie this morning and Ian, I'm hooked, man. I watched the Argentina-Cape Verde game Friday night because it was 100% Argentina on like all the books and everything.
1: Chaos.
22: And they almost won. I was like, this is cool. The goaltender for Cape Verde, they found him on LinkedIn.
1: Yep.
22: He's 40, and he played his tail off. It was great. And then last night, the England-Mexico game. The stones for England to go into that stadium and win was amazing. And now they play Norway.
1: Correct.
22: On Saturday down in Miami.
1: Correct.
22: So I'm hooked, man. But I will tell you, if the USA loses tonight, the JoJo's out.
1: Really?
22: I'm done.
1: You're done.
22: Like when the Preds in the playoffs, when they're done, I didn't watch a single second of hockey after the Preds were eliminated from the regular season.
1: Mm.
22: Not playoff hockey, nothing. I watched a little bit of the Stanley Cup final.
1: Sure.
22: Because those, okay, but as far as like the games leading up to that, nope.
1: Mm. Hate to hear that, Joe, because this is a really good World Cup. I think every single game has lived up to the expectation, if not more.
22: Okay. I mean, if you don't like America, you're free to leave.
1: Well, you know, I agree. I love America. What are you talking about? I'm not saying I hate America. I'm just saying in general. Like,
22: we know what you do hate, though. It's England.
1: Oh, I hate England. God, I just hate their fans with a burning passion. Like, looking at some of the panorama camera angles from last night's game in Mexico.
22: Sure.
1: It looked like half of those Mexico fans were going to go after that small little crowd of English fans behind the goal.
22: Oh, that would have been something.
1: It would have been a wild... wild time.
22: So did England leave immediately after the game and fly to Miami?
1: I think so.
22: Yeah, I would have gotten out of town.
1: I don't think they were sticking around.
22: Yeah, get to Miami and then worry about Norway. But that was a heck of a game. I mean, it was, I don't know, I watched almost all of it.
1: I was a little upset with the last 25 to 30 minutes when, you know, Mexico was up a man and they just didn't really get any true attacks on goal. Like, they didn't. Yes, they kind of rotated the ball around, but like we've talked about before, when there's a team that sits back in their low block and they're just basically the midfielders and the defenders kind of mesh together,
22: right.
1: It's almost like a seven back line. It's kind of tough to get around.
22: It's almost a cure for insomnia.
1: You're right.
22: The last national SC game I went to, I guess we're playing New York.
1: It was a snooze fest for you.
22: And they did like a four-corner, like New York was down. They did like a four-corner stall.
1: Yep.
22: I'm like, what are you doing here? Attack? I'm like, attack. That's why I'd be a terrible coach. I would just attack constantly. Defense, offense, I would just attack constantly. But I hope the U.S. wins tonight over Belgium and moves on. We had a good discussion today, but the most famous Belgian, you know who it is?
1: Who's that?
22: Jean-Claude Van Damme.
1: Really?
22: He's from Belgium, yep.
1: Did not know that.
22: Yes.
1: So I heard you guys talking about Belgian waffles, too.
22: Don't eat them.
1: No Belgian waffles.
22: Don't eat them.
1: So there's a Waffle House. Does that waffle count? It's not a Belgian waffle.
22: No, Waffle House. No, Waffle House is always good.
1: I know it's American, but I'm saying like the Belgian waffle is the thicker. American. It's the thicker waffle.
22: I have no clue.
1: Well, Belgian waffle, it's a thicker waffle that's, you know, has more of that doughiness to it.
22: Okay.
1: Whereas a Waffle House waffle is a thin waffle that has a little bit more of a crispier side to it.
22: Okay.
1: Those I could put down.
22: Yeah, give me the Waffle House because that's America, right? That's what it is.
1: Yep.
22: So, I don't know. If they win tonight and move on, and they'll take on the winner of Spain and Portugal, right? Who's going to win this game?
1: I'm hoping Portugal for the U.S.'s sake, but like I said to you and Robbie this morning, Spain is one of those teams that's just fundamentally sound. Like right now, they're absorbing a good bit of pressure. Yes, Portugal was on the attack, but I think what Spain's doing tactically, they're allowing Portugal to kind of run themselves out a little bit, and then that's when you see a team like Spain do so well in the midfield, moving the ball in transition and finding space up top.
22: Don't we want to see Ronaldo in that?
1: Yeah.
22: Wouldn't that be more fun?
1: I would love to, it'd be a funny storyline. I would love to see Portugal and the U.S. play in the next round because Ronaldo and Flo Balogun both had their red cards appealed, or not appealed, but deferred until after the tournament. And I don't know if you heard this earlier when I was talking to Connor, but Cristiano Ronaldo received a red card in the World Cup qualifier game and was supposed to serve a 3-match ban that would have played into the group stage of the World Cup.
22: Yeah.
1: He served a mandatory 1-match ban.
22: Okay.
1: The other two matches that he is, air quotes, I'd say, what's the best way to put it? Deferred. That are now deferred until after the World Cup, and he is going to retire after the World Cup. So he's not going to serve that at all.
22: It reminds me when they put a pitcher on a 5-game suspension. He pitches once every 5 days.
1: Yeah.
22: It'd be like, oh, we're going to suspend you from the next 5 starts. That might have some kind of, stopping what you want to do, but you're going to suspend me once for 5 games.
1: That's why I'd like to see Portugal and U.S. One, because it's a better matchup for the U.S., but two, because of that whole card rescinding conversation. Because both of the teams that would be playing each other both had a player with the red card suspension rescinded.
22: Right.
1: So it'd be something fun to keep on.
22: How much money? If you're an English soccer fan, all right. And you're joining this entire tournament. So now you got to book a flight out of Mexico City to Miami.
1: Yeah, that's a good question, Joe.
22: Right? And then you got to get hotel rooms in Miami. And then if you win there, I mean, how much money are you spending on this entire tournament to go?
1: Let's see. On the World Cup. It says here, according to Google, that anywhere between $2,600 up to $7,500 is an average trip for these English fans for the World Cup. The fans that are spending the entire World Cup traveling not with the team, but along with the team's schedule, it could range from $15,000 to $40,000.
22: I got to think it's more $40,000, right? Because you got to book airfare at the last second. You got to get hotel rooms.
1: Yeah.
22: I mean, I don't know what the airfare costs that you leave today from Mexico City to Miami.
1: That's a pretty penny.
22: Probably $2,000 today.
1: I think $2,000?
22: Yeah. Last second, and they know they got you?
1: Yeah, I could see that.
22: You'd be like Costanza and have that obituary for the ticket counter.
1: Yeah.
22: And then, did he have it or not have it?
1: I don't think he had it.
22: In Seinfeld?
1: I don't think he had it.
22: Okay.
1: Did he?
22: I don't remember. It's been so long. It's made me laugh because I think we've all thought about, ooh, they just missed a goal.
1: Spain? Yeah.
22: So, I don't know, but it's a lot of money to do that. But, I know people that travel around the South. Like, I know some LSU fans that their RV goes everywhere. But
1: yep.
22: They're retired, and they plan for it, which is great. I'd love to be able to do that.
1: But that's different, though. They're traveling with a car. Like, this is a plane. We're talking about a plane.
22: Right.
1: That's why that whole Freddie Twitter account was so fascinating, because that's a German soccer fan that was going across the country in a car, traveling place to place. Yes, he got some special treatment when it came to, private airfare, private, hotel rooms, whatever it may be, funding that is. But no, I just that's the beauty about this World Cup is you're going to have fans that spend 40-ish, 50-ish thousand dollars to watch their country play.
22: Wouldn't it be fun, though, if you're a Tennessee Vol fan, you got an RV and just every week? Because, we did the NASCAR. There are people that follow NASCAR and RVs every single week. And I'm massively jealous of them.
1: Well, correct me if I'm wrong, but did John Madden not have an RV to where he would travel to every away game because he didn't like airplanes?
22: It was every game.
1: Oh, every game.
22: Yeah, the Madden Cruiser, yeah.
1: Yeah, the Madden Cruiser, that's what I'm saying. But I'm talking about, for away games because he didn't fly.
22: What do you mean away games? Every game was away.
1: Well, I'm just saying in general, when he was in his broadcasting era, it was every single game.
22: Every game was gone, yeah.
1: Yeah.
22: So, you follow the Tennessee Vols around, it'd be fun. Or whatever SEC team you have. To just go to every
1: it would
22: park
1: be
22: your RV.
1: I mean, actually have your face plastered on the side of the RV.
22: I don't know nobody know who I am.
1: Well, just have a random face in there, like Vingans. That'd be pretty funny, wouldn't it?
22: Nobody'd bother you then. Put DVD on the side of your bus and then take off. It's good publicity.
1: Yeah.
22: To go and do that. Yeah.
1: RV.
22: Yeah. I would just, but it's got to be a nice RV.
1: So in the RV, it's got to have a king size bed in the back?
22: Of course.
1: And a walk in shower?
22: Yeah, because don't you hook it up, right?
1: I think so. And a lazy boy?
22: A lazy boy.
1: One or two?
22: I don't know how it's configured.
0: I think when you go into the RV, you're going to have a Lazy Boy on one side and the other. Big old TV above where someone's driving. And then, you okay there?
22: Yeah.
0: A little tired? Sorry.
22: Well, I got up at 4:30.
0: Yeah. Oh, Joe.
22: Yeah, it's all right, though, man.
0: Then you have a table in the front. That'd be pretty cool.
22: Yeah. Thanks. I mean, that's a good time, heading out and doing that stuff. What time's BJ Callahan?
0: 2:30.
22: Did you arrange that?
0: I did.
22: Well done, buddy.
0: Thank you.
22: Well done. I can't wait to talk to Coach Callahan.
0: He loves talking to you.
22: He does. Big, big Joe fan.
0: He is
22: that way.
0: I mean, you're Nationals media darling.
22: I am, right? It's a big deal.
0: 16 years now?
22: 25.
0: 25. Holy cow.
22: Yeah. I mean, it just keeps going on and on and on.
0: That's a lot.
22: This guy's got a pizza.
0: Hey.
22: He's not going to make it out here alive with that pizza.
0: Joe.
22: He's not. The pizza's good. So, I don't know. It's fun. I've bought in. I'm excited about to watch tonight and see how it goes. And, move on, right?
0: It'll be pretty tough for Flo Balogun because, yes, he's playing, but Thibaut Courtois is probably one of the best goalkeepers still left in the tournament for Belgium.
22: Who?
0: Thibaut Courtois.
22: Okay. Yeah. I thought you said something else.
0: No, I did not. Not what you think. No, I did not say that.
22: Starts with an M.
0: What kind of
22: soccer game was this afternoon?
0: Now, that is a Seinfeld episode. Do you remember when that happened?
22: Yeah, that's right. Yeah, so no, uh-uh.
0: But no, he plays for Real Madrid. He's probably one of the best goalkeepers still left in the tournament. It'll be pretty interesting.
22: What's the farthest America's ever advanced?
0: They've gone to the final before, 1930.
22: No, I mean, come on.
0: I mean, in the modern day, I think, the quarterfinals?
22: So where they are today.
0: Yeah.
22: So if they win today, they go to the semis? No.
0: Next is quarterfinals, I believe.
22: Right? Then what's today?
0: Oh, no, you're right. Yeah, it would be the semis. It would be this. Wouldn't it be the
22: No.
0: Semis?
22: They're down no. to four. No.
0: Got me all screwed up here, Joe.
22: 16-8, 8-4, 4-2.
0: Yeah, they're in the round of 16 right now. So
22: okay.
0: Quarterfinals is next.
22: Okay.
0: Yeah,
22: who beat the U.S. in 1930? Otisburg?
0: Let's look. I mean, that's way before I was born, Joe. So.
22: Oh, is it? Didn't know that.
0: All right.
22: Thought you were maybe Benjamin Button going backwards.
0: You're something else. It says here. All right. Is that Uruguay? Yeah, Uruguay.
22: 1930?
0: 1930.
22: How do you – I'm fascinated about things back then. Like, how did you coordinate with teams? I mean, it's not like you could –
0: It's kind of like baseball. How would you coordinate stats back in the day?
22: I've told you how baseball stats back in the day are made, right?
0: How's that?
22: The PR guy going to the pitcher's like, Nick, did you pitch last week? You're like, yeah, 3 games, shutouts. I think I had 37 strikeouts. Oh, nice week. Nick Frazier, 3-0, 37 strikeouts, gave up one run. Your ERA's point. 0.005. But how do you scout back in 1930?
0: You don't.
22: There wasn't, I mean, there was film, but there wasn't film like we know it. Like, there were silent movies. I think the movie industry's finally gotten some sound with that. But how do you?
0: I think you recruited every milkman in the city because they'd be carrying heavy cartons of milk in those little, like, wired cages. And they had the glass little, leaders carrying them house to house. That's some strength there. You're really working the shoulder muscles. But picking them up, tossing them down, picking them up, tossing them down. That's a good way to get your good catcher or a batting average.
22: Oh, that's meant for soccer. I'm like,
0: No, it's for baseball.
22: So how do you recruit soccer players in 1930?
0: It's a good question.
22: I mean, in the shoes they wore back then? I mean, you've seen them. You go to the Hall of Fame and see the shoes and the outfits they wore. You wonder how they ever accomplished anything. But we're also comparing it to today.
0: Yeah.
22: So 100 years from now, they're going to look at what we wore today like, can you believe that stuff they wore and what was going on and all that? Yeah, I don't see it. But I just don't know how – I'm fascinated by back then how you recruit, how you scouted, how you got things together because, gosh, I mean – it's easy now.
0: Mm-hmm.
22: You pop in that huddle tape for high school football.
0: And you could be in Mobile, Alabama, and you're seeing somebody from Los Angeles, California.
22: Yeah, it's easy. That's how the portal is. You just send your tape, you know. When I worked in TV to get another job in another market, you'd have to put together a VHS tape or DVD, put it in the mail, and send it. And now you just got, hey, here's my YouTube link. Boom,
0: yep.
22: You got it done.
0: Oh, it's raining outside. Look at that. So when you said when you had your
22: great.
0: Your are you okay?
22: Yeah.
0: Oh, windows are down.
22: Probably, but it's all right.
0: Oh no. So when you had your huddle tape out or not huddle tape, your high school football tape back in the day,
22: mm-hmm.
0: you put together it on a VHS tape?
22: Yep.
0: Oh, and did you make multiple copies to send it? Oh, okay.
22: Yeah. You would just make the same one over and over and over again.
0: Who helped you with it?
22: My mother.
0: Oh.
22: And sent them out.
0: So who videoed it?
22: School did.
0: Oh, okay.
22: So I take the video from the school and it'd be on the DVD, on the VHS, and you would just you would just tape it over.
0: Basically, you're telling me the high school would video the entire game, and they would send that out to news groups for like coverage?
22: Never.
0: Sort of? Never? Okay. All right.
22: No. It was never.
0: I didn't know if it was that elaborate or not.
22: No. I mean, it was very rudimentary back in that day. You had just a film. I mean, it was a guy recorded on a VHS.
0: Big old camcorder.
22: Beta cam, yep. And then you'd put together and send it out that way. That's how you got things. Now it's so simple. I'll send you my huddle tape. I'll send you my...
0: Got a phone like this. Yeah. Just do that.
22: It's so easy now to get things out. And that's why the portal... It's helped out coaches, too, with recruiting and everything else. Because now you don't have to go searching for things. Height, weight, got good grades, good kid. All right, let's see him on the field. And boom, and go. That's why, you know, 7-on-7, you know, I can't stand 7-on-7.
0: Right.
22: 7-on-7 does not teach you... 4th and 1 from the goal line.
0: No, it doesn't. It just caters to the wide receivers and then the quarterbacks. That's why you see a lot more position players, like wide receivers, in today's day and age. Everybody wants to be a wide receiver, not an interior offensive lineman.
22: Yeah, I just think 7-on-7 doesn't, and I know people call and argue about that. 7-on-7 to me doesn't do anything because it doesn't even simulate a real game. A guy has to make their 9 seconds. They're like, 1 Mississippi, 2 Mississippi. And then the coach's like, 5 Mississippi, and blow the whistle, and that's it. There's no pressure. There's no blitz coming from the blind side. There's no blitz coming up the middle. I mean, it is just – I think it's a complete and utter waste of time to do 7-on-7.
0: Yeah, because then the quarterback's going through his read progressions, and he has all day in the world to look for it.
22: All day.
0: When you put him in a real game situation, it's not going
22: to
0: be like that.
22: All day. I'm telling you, that's why when you get in these games, you're like, well, I don't have all day to do that. I'm sitting the farm after you. If you're dropping back to pass, if you throw that ball and get away, but you're going to get hit and hit hard and go down, and you're going to be like, oh, no, this guy's going to hit me again, come off the side. I'm not going to do that. That's why I think 7-on-7 is terrible.
0: So going into the next segment, I want to get your thoughts on our question of the day today.
22: Uh-oh.
0: You ready for it?
22: Yeah.
0: Did you hear it earlier?
22: I did not.
0: Where is the best hidden vacation spot?
22: It's a good one.
0: I did this last year, or I guess a little bit ago when you and Chase were out, and it was a
22: hit best like hidden vacation spot.
0: Yes.
22: All right, I got one.
0: You do?
22: Yeah.
0: All right, hold on to it.
22: I'm not going
0: to
22: tell
0: you. Right here on the Chase and McJoe Show, out at John Daly's today.
22: Are you dying on the other side? What are you doing?
0: I said, we'll get to it on the other side.
22: Other side of what? Life?
0: Segment.
22: Oh, you got to clarify, man.
0: Sorry, my bad. I need to clarify with Joseph. My bad. Yeah, we're out here at John Daly's. Look, come on out. They are the home of the FSU in Arkansas to watch all their football games this fall. Their happy hour starts at 4, ends at 7. $3 domestic beers, $3 well cocktails, $5 green tea, fireball, white tea, and apple shots. I mean, it can't get any better. You can come watch the World Cup games here as Portugal and Spain have kicked off roughly 20 minutes in, just about, as we get into more on the other side segment with Chase and Big Joe Show right here on 102.5 The Game.
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0: come off the July 4th holiday weekend. We are back here on the Chase and Big Joe Show, 102.5 The Game, out at John Daly's. And Big Joe Dubin has joined me as we kind of collect his thoughts a little bit. Joe?
1: Yeah, buddy.
0: You okay over there?
1: I'm good. Yourself?
0: I'm fantastic.
1: Good.
0: You look very dialed in on whatever you're doing.
1: Yeah, I'm just looking at this hidden vacation spot that haven't been in a while, but man, it's not really much hidden, but it's really, really, really, really, really nice.
0: Mm. You want to say it or
1: not? Oh, set the question up.
0: Oh, I'm sorry. Yeah, today's question of the day is where is the best hidden vacation spot? And it's just solely off your discretion. You just let us know where it's at on the text line, 615-737-1025. Scott in Waverly says Adventure River Water Park in Kentucky.
1: Okay. Can a water park be a hidden vacation spot? I don't mind it.
0: I've never heard of it. I would say so.
1: Okay. We need to get you there and go, man, one time.
0: Maybe. It's in Eddyville, Kentucky.
1: Eddyville, Kentucky, man.
0: Pass by Eddyville, Kentucky all the time when I go to St. Louis.
1: There's a little spot south of Key Largo in Isla Mirada, which is really – a lot of people go to Key Largo. A lot of people skip Isla Mirada, and it's right there, and it just looks up into the down to the Gulf, and it's beautiful, and it's hidden, and it's accessible, and it's one of my favorite little places in the world. I don't go there often enough.
0: Yeah, and you've been there how many times?
1: Three or four. It's really cool.
0: Okay.
1: It's like isn't that a Buffett song? Don't get there often enough, but God knows I surely tried. It's a magic kind of medicine that no doctor could prescribe. Yeah. Bow, ch- bow. Yeah. So mine's tropical. I got to go somewhere where there's an ocean breeze.
0: Okay.
1: You? Where's yours? Probably daycare at the Y?
0: No. I said the hill in St. Louis, Missouri.
1: Oh,
0: okay. I love eating all the good food.
1: But is that hidden?
0: Yeah, nobody really knows about the hill anymore. It's kind of lost its history buff a little bit.
1: Yogi Berra knows about it.
0: Yeah, Yogi Berra Park. You're right.
1: And Joe Garagiola from there?
0: Yes, he is. Senior and junior.
1: Who? Anybody else from there? Famous?
0: Randy Orton. Billy Bob Orton. The wrestlers.
1: Oh, okay.
0: Yeah. Who else? Ryan Howard's from there.
1: Ryan Howard.
0: Philadelphia Phillies first baseman.
1: He was in the office, right?
0: He was.
1: Wasn't he?
0: Yeah, when they started doing athlete, right?
1: And he brought up that stupid, and Jim had to play along like it was funny, and it was like, this is awful.
0: Yeah.
1: Jim and Daryl, right?
0: Oh, my goodness, that's pretty funny. Yeah, no, you're right. It's okay. Jim and Daryl. Sorry, someone was texting me.
1: Who's texting you?
0: Producer, just making sure of things.
1: Oh, okay.
0: Yeah. Red, where's your hidden vacation spot?
2: You know, I don't know if this is hidden, but I guess it's just mine that I always go to that I feel like and a lot of people go to. You know, Folly Beach right outside of Charleston. I feel like it's underrated as far as like a famous beach spot. I don't feel like a lot of people, like everybody says Destin or, you know, Gulf Shore, stuff like that. I never really hear about the South Carolina beach. It's very underrated. Folly Beach is awesome.
1: Not a fan of the Atlantic, pal. Just, I don't know. For some
2: That's
1: reason.
2: Fair.
1: Not a fan.
0: Folly Beach? I've never heard of that.
2: It's right outside of Charleston.
0: Okay. I do like those beaches on that coastline because they're just flat. They go on for miles, just flat. That's it. Where you go down there in the panhandle, it's all rough.
1: It's not rough. It's beautiful.
0: Well, it's beautiful, but like you got to go up and down. Like you really got to fight the sand. Where that's like basically patted down sand where you can just walk.
1: Okay. What about Daytona Beach? You can drive on the beach in Daytona.
0: Can you?
1: Yeah.
0: I didn't know that. I've never been there, so I wouldn't
1: not
0: know.
1: Not bad.
0: Yeah.
1: I don't know if you can still drive. You could for years and years. I'm not sure you can do it anymore, but it was you could still drive on the beach in Daytona.
0: Yeah.
1: It made for some fun times.
0: Yeah.
1: Yeah.
0: It did.
1: Good times. It's a great question you got there, buddy.
0: Thank you. It was a little quick little segment before we get to BJ Callahan. It's coming up on the other side for us.
1: I'm excited about this.
0: Yeah.
1: To watch you work your magic for BJ Callahan.
0: Ask a few questions, Joe.
1: Well, I'm going to ask you about the 4-3-3-1. Is that a good attack zone that you could use on the Belgians?
0: He would love that. Love to hear that.
1: Yeah.
0: But, no, Nashville SC, they come back in action July 17th as they take on Atlanta United here. It'll be a fun one because they're best team in MLS right now.
1: That's a Friday night.
0: Not Ooh. This Friday, next Friday.
1: I know that, Goose.
0: Man, well, some people
1: – July 17th.
0: Clarify.
1: Yeah.
0: Clarify, Joe.
1: Friday night.
0: Goodness
1: you be
0: gosh.
1: Out there?
0: Yes, I will be.
1: Nice.
0: I will be.
1: Good times.
0: Good Lord. This is just something else. We'll get with BJ Callahan
1: Let's
0: here.
1: Let's do it.
0: And on the Chase and Big Joe Show coming up right now on 102.5 The Game.
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6: I'm Fox 17 meteorologist Greg Bobis. Our forecast today putting us in the upper 80s, near 90 degrees. We'll feel just a little bit warmer, but no dangerous heat here for this Monday. Pop-up showers and thunderstorms, though, possible throughout the afternoon. Straight through sunset, no severe weather is expected.
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0: dailies. As the World Cup is underway, as Portugal and Spain are 30 minutes in, and it's still tied 0-0. And we talk a little bit more soccer as we bring in Nashville SC head coach BJ Callahan. BJ, how you doing?
1: Good. Thanks for having me.
0: Absolutely. And just kind of getting into the World Cup real quick, just your overall thoughts on what the U.S. has done so far in this tournament and where their ceiling could be.
1: Yeah, I think the U.S. specifically has done a really good job. I think they came out with a really clear idea of who they wanted to be and who was going to be their sort of starting team, put in some really consistent performances. And listen, I think tonight's game versus Belgium will be a good test for them, but one that I think they should be really confident that they can win. And then we'll see who their stare down in the, if they're able to advance into the quarterfinal.
0: Yeah, for me, obviously the whole FIFA thing with Flo Balogun, that, you know, it's besides the point, but looking at that matchup specifically with Thibaut Courtois and Flo Balogun, I feel like, for me, just my opinion, I think that is the biggest test that Balogun has coming up into tonight.
1: Yeah, I mean, I think you're starting to see this is going to be probably the deepest team that they're going to face, probably one of the best attacking teams they're going to face, and then I would, to your point, probably the best goalkeeper that they're going to have faced. But this is what you expect when you're in round of 16 matchups. And so you're going to have to be pretty good in all phases of play. And to beat Courtois, it's going to take a good effort, but not one that I think the way the U.S. has been playing, one that they should feel confident that they can definitely execute on.
0: Yeah, when you were with the U.S. men's national team, what was that like in between games for you? Just like to compartmentalize and just get ready for the next game? What was it, a bit hectic, or were you able to kind of calm the jitters and just kind of get into the next game?
1: Yeah, I think for us it was a little bit different, at least in the group stage, where we didn't have as many days in between as they do in this World Cup. So I think there's a little bit more runway and kind of chance to get yourself, a breather and then kind of rebuild back up. But the transition from sort of, when we, in our experience, group stage to the knockout stage where we played the Netherlands, it's three very, very intense days. you obviously learn who you play. You've probably been preparing for a couple different opponents. You're taking inventory of where you are. There's obviously a huge excitement of advancing. But you have to get yourself refocused and kind of balanced. And I think, those guys, a lot of them gone through that experience in 22, will help in 26.
2: We're talking to BJ Callahan right here on the Chase and Big Joe Show. Coach, are you able to watch these games as a fan?
1: That's a great question.
2: Right?
1: I do find myself, yes, I find myself watching it more as a fan than I probably anticipated, but definitely, I can even say, last night, the Mexico-England game, I felt like I was on the emotional roller coaster that probably everyone else was on. And that's a place that I don't typically like to be. And I try to keep away from, but I'm just caught. I certainly am just caught up in World Cup fever, just like I think everybody else.
2: Absolutely. Let me take you back to Friday night, Argentina and playing Cape Verde, and you've coached teams where nobody's given you a chance to win. It's like, you're not going to win this no matter what you do. Were you rooting for, I know Argentina is good, but for me, I'm rooting for Cape Verde because I'm thinking, all right, everybody says they're going to lose. I want them to win. How did you watch that game?
1: I mean, listen, I think that's built into our American spirit and our American DNA is, we do root for the underdog. We do like the underdog. I think there's it's also new and fresh. I mean, I don't think there's many people out there that have a deep understanding of Cape Verde's, national team. And so I think we get enamored with it. And we all want that to happen. And I wasn't any different. I think you want to see a really good game, and it's at the end, the result is the result, but you can see how small the gap is, even from the World Cup champion to a team like Cape Verde, and also all of the things that make a team a team, right? It's maybe not
2: right.
1: the people on the team sheet or who's starting the game, but the team spirit and the camaraderie and the ability to kind of do the unthinkable. It's a really powerful thing.
2: Oh, I absolutely love it. We're talking to BJ Callahan, the head coach of Nashville SC. How much are you ready to get back? I know we got soccer fever right now. We're all in the middle of all this. How anxious are you just to get back with your team and get going again?
1: Yeah, we're training now. We've been training for a while, and everyone wants to get playing games. You know, like, as much as I just said I'm a fan and you know, I'm enjoying the World Cup, there's also this tinge of, like, jealousy. Like, we want to be playing right. too. We want to be competing too. That's what we do. And so, we have about another week here of sort of this kind of training cycle, and then we'll be in full preparation for Atlanta, and we're excited to be back at home in front of our fans at Geodis to bring what I'll call our frenemies in Atlanta here and just kind of get the season back going.
0: Yeah, BJ, when it comes to World Cup transitioning back into MLS, Ahmed Kasem was one of the players off your roster that ended up playing in the World Cup. Were you able to kind of speak with him in between group stage matches, along with just finally getting back into the groove when he's now back at training?
1: Yeah, so we certainly kept in touch. You want to be respectful of the environment that they're in and where they are, but we certainly, exchanged messages, myself and all of the guys on the team, in terms of just words of encouragement and how proud we were and we're supporting them and those type of things. And now when he came back in with the group, you get to kind of hear from his perspective, his experience, which he was super proud of, called it one of the best decisions he's ever made in his life. In our group is welcomed right back in and hits the ground running and training.
0: And then on top of that, like, how do, as a coach, hearing and seeing that from a guy like Ahmed Kasem, how do you build off that with the second half of the season about to go underway July 17th?
1: Yeah, for us, it's just about creating as competitive an environment as possible. And now, obviously, Ahmed's going to come into the group training. He's confident, having coming off the World Cup experience. So he's going to push himself to a higher standard. That's going to push the competition at that position. It's going to push the competition across all positions. That's sort of what this fresh start does for everybody. And then, ultimately, will make us a better and stronger team.
0: I'd be remiss if I didn't ask about any injury updates. When it comes to guys like Andy Nahar, Eddie Tagseth, Patrick Yazbek, how are they healing from their injuries before the World Cup?
1: Yeah, I would say they're all progressing in the exact same timelines we thought they would be. A lot of them, stayed in market to continue to do their rehab to try and push as fast as they could to get back, and are all right on schedules where we would expect them to be.
2: All right, Coach, what's your setup tonight to watch a game? For me, when there's like a big football game, I like to watch it by myself because I like to hear everything and see everything. What is your setup tonight to watch this game?
1: Yeah, that's a good question. I'm a little bit like you. I will try and probably be by myself in my living room watching it, and I'm sure I'll be getting a few group chats that go on and we discuss the game and stuff, but I do like to watch it and take every bit without any distraction.
2: Love it.
0: Yeah, BJ, with it, this kind of not a soccer question, but an American football question. Oh, you're an Eagles fan. What did you think of seeing the Titans schedule as the Eagles come to town?
1: Trust me, I've gotten more texts. I can't get anybody to come see me at the Nashville game, but I got more friends wanting to come down to the Eagles game. I do know the Eagles fans are passionate. They travel well, and I've heard from a lot of people when I saw that come on the schedule, and so really looking forward to it because it's been a while since I've actually been able to get to an Eagles game. I don't know if I'll be able to get to that one, but an exciting time, and that's kind of a Philly staple is traveling, is people traveling to away games to see the Eagles.
0: If I'm not mistaken, the weekend that they're here, I believe you guys have a home game the night before. So just a little heads up on that scheduling.
1: I appreciate you looking out. Maybe all the guys are hoping I'll give them off so that I can go to the Eagles game.
2: That's a good one. All right, who's your all-time favorite Eagle player?
1: Brian Westbrook.
2: Oh, yeah.
1: Yeah, so I've got deep Villanova roots. Brian Westbrook played at Villanova and then was with the Eagles. So for me, a guy that, I don't know him, but a guy that I've always admired and loved his story and how he kind of, came from maybe a little bit of a non-traditional school and did really, really well.
2: The greatest Villanova football player of all time is my favorite player of all time. That's Howie Long.
1: Howie Long. Absolutely. Howie Long, for sure.
2: I mean, you look at his story of where he came from. He probably shouldn't have been in football, and he made it. And I just that's a blue-collar football story.
1: 100%, 100%. I think we all get drawn to those, all those stories, right? Like, and how there's all different paths and all different ways that you can sort of achieve your dream and make it to the elite level.
2: There you go.
0: BJ Callahan, head coach of Nashville City, is on the line with us. BJ, we appreciate your time. We're going to keep you much longer. Nashville's first two games are from resumption would be Atlanta United, July 17th on a Friday night, followed by July 22nd on a Wednesday as they take on CF Montreal. BJ, we, again, appreciate the time and best of luck on the second half of the season.
1: Absolutely, guys. Thanks for having me. And get back to watching the Portugal game here.
0: There you go. Love it. BJ Callahan joins us here on the Chase and McJoe Show. Joe, got in a little bit of Howie Long action there, huh?
2: Well, he said Villanova, right? We could go basketball for a little bit because Villanova at the 85 is the lowest seed to ever win the NCAA basketball tournament. Like they were a sixth seed.
0: And if you go in
2: Georgetown
0: more recently in the NBA, the Nova Knicks.
2: Nova Knicks, that's right.
0: Jalen Brunson, yeah. Josh Hart.
2: Josh Hart.
0: Mikal Bridges. Dante DiVincenzo no longer on that team, but Nova Knicks. So yeah.
2: Did you read this? FIFA president made a statement here a little while ago.
0: I did. Infantino. It was a long, you know, statement he made, but I mean, it's kind of a summary of that. Just he's kind of saying that look, we did our due diligence. The judiciary system of FIFA did their due diligence. Belgium, sorry. I had this conversation with Connor earlier about UEFA putting out a statement. Where was that statement when Cristiano Ronaldo was?
2: Yeah, right.
0: When he had his 3-match ban with the red card to the qualifiers. That's my biggest gripe about it. But again, FIFA, in a roundabout way, is still always corrupt in whatever facet you look at it. There's always going to be one side that hates it, one side that loves it. So in this case, for American soccer, everybody loves it. Flo Balogun playing this evening against Thibaut Courtois and the one and only Belgium. So we'll see what happens on that one.
2: Good for you, buddy.
0: Oh, thanks, Joe.
2: No, I'm saying good job. I got nothing to add to that.
0: You know what you have to add?
2: What's that?
0: Celebrity birthdays. America's favorite game.
2: No, we already played it this morning with Robbie and Ian.
0: What?
2: Yeah, we can play it again because I'm sure you weren't listening.
0: Dude.
2: And Red would like to play.
0: I didn't know that.
2: Yeah.
0: Sorry, I was – okay, all right. Man. So is that going to be an adopted thing now this week? Is you're just going to play celebrity birthdays in the morning?
2: Yeah, because it drives a few people crazy.
0: So – I'm going to figure out a different way to end the show is what I'm getting
2: you
0: at.
2: You can do it, buddy.
0: I guess you know what, Red, we can do Where Are They Now. We'll do that tomorrow. I think that's a good way to do it.
2: Red's gone home.
0: Yeah, probably.
3: So what are we doing today? Okay. Are we still doing celebrity birthdays?
2: Yeah, we're doing birthdays.
3: Okay,
2: today
3: cool.
2: And Thursday.
3: And then Where Are They Now tomorrow?
0: Yeah.
3: Okay,
0: the rest
3: cool.
0: of the week.
3: Sounds
0: probably
3: good.
0: All right, we'll do that. We're coming up next, celebrity birthdays. And what day is it on the Chase and McJoe Show? 102.5, the game.
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0: Final segment of the show today on a nice Monday to kickstart your week here on the Chase and Big Joe Show, 102.5 The Game. Connor Newton and I will have you covered tomorrow, Connor, noon to 3, and the rest of the week as Joe Dubin will resume his roles with the one and only Robbie Stanley in the morning.
2: So. Robbie and Rex Rowe, too. Robbie and Rex Joe.
0: Rex Joe.
2: So it's a good time this morning with my boys Ian and Robbie.
0: Yeah. Before we get to celebrity birthdays and what day is it, just to answer some of the texts on the text line about the question of the day, Rockin' Refuge in McEwen, Tennessee. Beautiful, unique, and it even has cabins made like the little hobbit houses in Lord of the Rings.
2: Oh, nice.
0: That's pretty cool. Let's see, Green Turtle Bay and Grand Rivers, Kentucky. Okay, that's from 1382. Dustin in Hopkinsville, it says here before I read it out loud. Savannah, Georgia, great food, ghost stories. Let's see, tons of history. So he said the Forrest Gump bus scene was recorded there. So beautiful
2: city. Oh, nice,
0: city.
2: Okay.
0: Good there. Let's see, best hidden vacation spot is mine. Did you just rent a golf cart? Get around, fish, golf, or swim. Golf carts everywhere. That's from 1767. Excuse me. Let's see here. That's not that. And that's all we got. So I just wanted to read those off before we ended the show today.
2: Sounds pretty good, buddy.
0: And as for now, we have what day is it before we get to celebrity birthdays. And let's see. First, we have International Kissing Day. So there's that. National Air Traffic Control Day. National Hand Roll Day, so like, you know, sushi rolls, all that stuff. Virtually Hug a Virtual Assistant Day. Interesting.
2: What are you talking about?
0: I'm just reading it off. Umbrella Cover Day. Going to need that after we get out of here. It's raining like cats
2: raining.
0: And dogs out. Virtually Hug a Virtual Assistant Day. Interesting.
2: What are you talking about?
0: I'm just reading it off. Umbrella Cover Day. Going to need that after we get out of here. It's raining like cats and dogs outside.
2: Cats and dogs.

0: star, the TV show Hunter, is Fred Dreyer?
1: 57.
2: 50.
0: He's 80. You guys are close on that. Dr. Crane, how old is Sylvester Stallone?
2: Ooh. Tulsa King. I'm going to go 65.
1: I'll go 71.
0: He's 80.
1: Wow.
2: Really?
0: Red, how old is the Dalai Lama?
1: 62.
2: 71.
0: 91. Dr. Crane, how old is Pau Gasol?
2: Hey, Pau. Pau Gasol is 52.
1: We'll say he's 55.
0: 46. Red, how old is former New York Yankees second baseman Willie Randolph?
1: 72.
2: 71.
0: Red nailed it. 72 exactly. Dr. Crane, how old is George Bush, number 43?
2: George Bush is 73.
1: We'll say he is 65.
0: He's 80. Oh. Red, how old is Burt Ward? He was the original Robin on TV in Batman.
1: Ooh, he's probably pretty old then. We'll say 92.
2: 99.
0: 81. Dr. Crane, how old is Kevin Hart? You guys are about the same height.
2: Thanks. I'm actually taller than him, but, you know, it is what it is.
0: All right.
2: Kevin Hart is 54.
1: 52.
0: 47. Red, how old is 50 Cent?
1: 50 Cent. We'll say he's 50.
2: 51.
0: 51 exactly. We're tied at two. Dr. Crane, how old is Olympic medalist Valerie Briscoe Hooks?
2: She is current, active, no, yes, maybe.
0: It's Valerie Briscoe Hooks.
2: Okay. That would be 61.
1: 63.
0: 66. All right, we got to break a tiebreaker here. How about Red, jazz trumpeter Rick Braun? Famous jazz trumpeter Rick Braun.
1: 58.
2: 59.
0: 70. Dr. Crane, how old is rapper Inspecta Deck of Wu-Tang Clan?
2: 65.
1: 68.
0: 55. Red, how old is, this is the last one, we got to say goodbye. Where is it? Drummer John Keeble of Spandau Ballet. Famous drummer John Keeble.
1: 66.
2: 67.
0: 66 at the buzzer. Red wins 4-2. Good job, Red.
1: Thank you, sir. Appreciate you.
0: Well done. Red Skelton coming in hot at the buzzer.
2: At the buzzer.
0: You lose again, pal.
2: Thanks.
0: That's all right. You're a winner in my book.
2: Well, thank you. You're like when you tell me I'm the loser, it's like the clown at the Happy Gilmore scene. He just laughs at you when the ball rolls
0: down. Oh, yeah, right? Yeah, no. I mean, you're a loser on the game. In life, you're a winner. You're a winner. Big time.
2: Thanks.
0: What's on the show tomorrow?
2: Connor Newt is on the show tomorrow with me. We've got, I believe, Tim Hasselbeck. If those should be. Still be going on, yeah.
0: High school football started today.
2: It did. You're right. I wonder how that's going with all the rain.
0: Dead period. Probably practice in the morning.
2: 2 days, right?
0: I mean, I don't know if you do 2 days anymore, but.
2: You still could do 2 days. It's the 3 days they got rid of.
0: No, you can't do back-to-back pads, right?
2: Right, yeah.
0: I think that's right.
2: Because I think it was my senior year, they started doing full pads on, like, Monday. Then they had uppers on Tuesday, and then they did full pads again. It was a way to get around it.
0: Yeah, I guess you could.
2: Because you still wore the girdles, and not a lot of people wore the knee pads.
0: True.
2: So, you know.
0: That's it.
2: But, so high school football is back.
0: All right, there you go, buddy.
2: Good to know.
0: Send it out, pal.
2: Well, we got a little bit of time, so that's why
0: I was. Oh, do we?
2: Yeah, just a little bit.
0: Thought we were out at 55.
2: Well, 56 action. So just trying to stall a little bit.
0: All right, I'll do my simple message we do every day.
2: As always.
0: Because I'm off the rest of the week. I'll be back Thursday. But to our guys out there, I mean, it's a message every day. If you're struggling, going through something, you're fighting. You're still here. You're doing a great job. You're powerful. You're wonderful. Remember, you still haven't met all the people who are going to love you, so we need you here. Be strong. Reach out. I'm so grateful to all the men who have reached out to us in the last 2.5 years. You're doing fantastic. Need to talk? Please reach out to me anytime. I'll talk to you anytime, anywhere, any place, just to let you know how wonderful you are, how much we love you, and more importantly, more than anything else in this world,

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1: Amen to that.
0: You got it, buddy.
1: As Chase says, peace, love, rock and roll. Guess who's up next? DVD. They're up next right here on 102.5 The Game.
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0: Predators TV voice Willie Dunn. 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
0: D-Mace, Vingan, and Donning. DVD.
11: Not doing it. Not doing it.
5: Why not?
11: You're the SEC snob. Exactly. That's why.
0: Your sports live here. 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

0: holiday weekend as we celebrated our semi-quincentennial. Now, there's a word of the day for you. Semi-quincentennial, or 250th anniversary. And this weekend...
1: I was about to try to top you with my Roman numerals of 250, like... I mean, MCMLX, you know...
0: I'm no good with Roman numerals. I have to look up all of the actual Super Bowls because I can never tell just by looking at the Roman numerals. But this weekend was full of major sports news. Exhilarating World Cup matches. Joey Chestnut asserting his dominance
1: You're
0: once
1: really
0: again.
1: You're really going to throw Joey's name
0: in the
1: at the
0: sport,
1: beginning?
0: The,
1: of all the things
0: the
1: that happened this weekend.
0: Of competitive eating. It's not the only thing that happened, but it did happen.
1: But you're giving it top billing.
2: Yes.
0: He didn't have his best stuff this weekend, okay? Only
1: I was
0: 66
1: excited not to
0: hot
1: watch.
0: Dogs. Okay, well, you know what?
2: I didn't even realize it was on.
0: There were World Cup matches. I mean. There was a hot dog eating contest. There was an absolutely bonkers offer sheet in the NHL, which we will discuss later in the program. But we must start today's program with the news that has the world up in arms. American striker Flo Balogun has been clear to play against Belgium tonight after FIFA suspended the one-game red card ban he received last week. And as you might imagine, the rest of the world is PO'd about this decision.
1: Just a little bit.
0: It's yet another example of FIFA blatantly disregarding the rules. And on top of that, President Trump spoke to the president of FIFA about the situation, which has only fanned the flames.
1: And then went and bragged about it.
0: As is his desire.
1: Yeah.
0: Belgium's attempt to appeal the ruling failed. So Balogun will play. Now, I must emphasize that I am the most casual of casual soccer fans. This is the most soccer I think I have ever watched in my life. And all I hear is how nakedly corrupt FIFA is. And I, for the record, am anti-corruption, okay? That's a brave stance to have, but I am anti-corruption. But this decision benefits us, so I'm cool with it.
2: I'm not.
0: All kidding. Okay, hold on there, Derek. Okay, hold on. All kidding aside, there are so many layers to this story. So, Derek, what?
2: No.
0: Go ahead.
2: It was, I mean, as someone that wants the team to win, then obviously having him a part of this game, you know, gives them more of an odds to win. Without him, it was going to be damn close. If not, I didn't even look at the lines. They probably was an underdog, possibly, without him. But they get him back. So that part, because I don't think anyone originally thought it should have been a red card. But it was. So I'm happy from the standpoint of them looking at it and saying, okay, he can play, or the ideal that he can play, because what he did wasn't that egregious. So as a player, you're happy that another player, especially on this stage, gets to play. But as a competitor, a guy that played at the highest level, this is blatantly wrong. I don't care what anybody says. I've always told my kids, listen, I love you, but I'm going to call wrong, and we can deal with it moving from there. But I'm not going to sit here and, you know, be jovial. Is that the word?
1: Jovial,
2: excuse me. And say yay, because what I know is if this was another player on another team, say if it was Cristiano Ronaldo or one of these other great players and we were just getting ready to play him, we would be livid, and we would have every right to be livid as a fan base or as a country. We would be livid. So just because our country benefited from it doesn't still make me look at it as this is just completely wrong. Was it warranted? No, everybody knew it wasn't warranted. But this is the last time FIFA did this was in 1962. Previously before that, Cristiano Ronaldo was suspended before the World Cup match. So they reinstated him. It was something he did prior to that. So entering into the World Cup, they uplifted his suspension. He was on probation. So this has never been had. This has never happened, period. But then on top of that, you're corrupt and everybody sees it. I can't cheer for corruption. I just can't. I just can't do it. And I'm not going to sit here and try. Am I happy that he's able to play? Absolutely. As a, as a, as an athlete, because if you look at the play, everybody said it shouldn't have been a red card.
0: And Willie, just as Derek said, this is the first time since 1962 that FIFA has allowed a player to appear in a game when they would have been suspended after being sent off in the World Cup.
1: You know, I've listened to so much discussion about this. And, of course, one of the guys that has really jumped out as the person giving the dissenting opinion is Alexi Lalas. And so I hate to kind of side with him because, why, Adam?
0: Because he apparently has no fans.
1: He has no fans. He's not very popular. But I think he's made some very good points. The rest of the world is ticked off for good reason, and Derek nailed it. If this were the best player on Belgium and the same thing had happened, we would be going crazy, going, why are you letting this guy play? It's unprecedented. You don't do that. It's not the rule. Alexi Lalas has said that. There will be now all kinds of people ganging up and saying, well, this was special treatment, etc. And I've been racking my brain today trying to ask myself the question, now that we know everything. And yesterday, we didn't know everything. Yesterday, we only knew they suspended the red card. And we're like, interesting. I guess they came to their senses. Because this is no longer about the bad call. And it was a terrible call.
2: Of course.
1: It never should have been a red card to begin with. It was really, really the worst call of the tournament to have that type of penalty with that kind of punishment, knowing that's the punishment. To give him a red card in that situation was horrible. That being said, FIFA has a very flawed system. We bellyached about it all day on the show Friday, so don't say we're just bringing this up now because we said it Friday. FIFA not having a system of appeal is a major, major problem, and that's at the center of this. But now the end result is everybody's ganged up, and the U.S. looks like it's getting special treatment just because. And not because they just all of a sudden said, hey, let's come up with a system of appeal. No, this was people calling in favors. And so we look bad. So I've asked myself, would I rather have Flo Balogun, one of the best goal scorers, best player on the team, not play so we can say, hey, we got screwed. We got to fight on without Flo. Or be in this situation. Flo's playing, but we have a big guilt trip watching the game. I'm not sure what the answer is. It's dampened my enthusiasm to watch this game tonight, and that stinks because I am all in on this tournament. I watched both games yesterday. I listened to both games. I was driving back from my family from the Grubs, as I talked about. I was driving all the way through Ohio, but I listened wire to wire, and then when I got back home, I watched the end of the England game, which an incredible game. I'm all in on this tournament, and now I'm just like, wah.
0: I think the ratings, which have already been through the roof, are going to be insane tonight because of this story. On top of the game, and we talked about it on Friday, the U.S. game against Bosnia was the most watched soccer telecast in English language history. Tonight's game was probably already going to top that. Add this controversy on top of that, and I am fascinated to see what the ratings are going to be. Andrew on our text line, driven by Wilson County, Hyundai.com, says, here is my encapsulation of the situation. I accidentally drop a soda can, but get charged with littering by a police officer. But my dad is the mayor of the town, and so I get my dad to reprimand the police officer to drop the charge. Takeaway, two unethical wrongs don't make a right.
2: Yeah. Guess what the line is now?
0: On the game?
2: Yes.
0: I don't know.
2: It's a half a goal.
0: What was it before?
2: I don't know. I'm sure it's probably an even deal. I couldn't imagine it being the U.S. one goal or a goal and a half. So this had to be damn near an even game.
1: Now, I think that's probably fair. I think because the U.S. is playing at home, basically, that might have tipped the scales slightly just because of the impact of crowd. A little bit like Mexico last night. Player for player, on paper, England had the better players. And this is me going by what the experts are saying. Mm-hmm. This is not me saying, oh, yeah, I know about, Harry Kane and where he plays and all those guys. No, I'm going by what the people said. But because of the home field advantage, that was quite a unique atmosphere last night in the Azteca Stadium. That made it kind of a coin flip. Mm-hmm. So I think it was similar. But now that Balogun is playing, that's a key player that the United States have. So even if you look at it from just the perception, mm-hmm. which is what a lot of the betting people are probably doing. Now there's probably tons and tons of people that are not soccer fans that are putting a couple of ducats on this game just to get a little more action.
2: Here's the part that I dislike, because all of this will fall on the men's team. All of it. If they win, they will be hated. Hated. And it's not fair to them.
0: Because people will think the win has been tainted.
2: Absolutely. And if they win,
0: everything,
2: they will be hated. Mm-hmm. So you put them in a situation. Because now everything that has come out about how it all happened, you put those players in a situation that they do not deserve to be
0: but
2: in.
0: But even if the U.S. loses, the Americans are still in a bad situation because it will double the embarrassment. FIFA did y'all a favor. They bent the rules for you, and you still couldn't win? So, I mean, it does feel sort of like
1: a no-win
0: situation.
1: And imagine being the coach who, up to this point, looks like a genius, mm-hmm. looks like a great personality. He is not American. Mauricio Pochettino, right, from Argentina. I mean, great personality. He's his own guy. He's got that shirt that he wears. Mm-hmm. He threw out the first pitch at the Mariners game the other day. All of a sudden now, he's got to answer all the questions. And he's not responsible for all this. Flo Balogun, you think he signed up for this? He just was trying to make a play on a soccer ball. And now he's the guy that's right at the center of this. That is a lot of weight to carry, I think.
0: Neil says, never should have been a red card. The original rule wasn't followed, D-Mace. No red card should have come from a replay. Americans won't hate them. That's all that matters.
2: Well, you got to listen to the whole show from beginning to end. I didn't say that he deserved the red card. I didn't say that. I started off with saying he didn't deserve that. But I also said that there has been a precedent by FIFA. There has been a precedent. No one after 1962 ever had their red card rescinded during the match. I mean, during the FIFA World Cup. Never. So again, I'm not saying that he shouldn't have gotten the red card in the first place and we wouldn't be in this situation. But because he did, I also know that, listen, them giving it back to him under those circumstances, it's corrupt.
1: I think, again, to try to illustrate D-Mace's point, which I agree with, and when they start playing tonight, I'm sure my red, white, and blue colors are going to come mm-hmm. out, and I'll be all
2: I'm
1: in.
2: I'm going to be cheering.
1: I'm going to be doing it. But it's kind of like, I still have an icky feeling, because every other country is saying, They agree that it was a bad red card. It's not about that. It's mm-hmm. their country somewhere along in their history, because soccer is so important to pretty much everybody else more than it is here. They've said they can probably cite several red cards that have been given to their guy that have said that was a freakishly bad call and we got screwed and our guy had to sit out, so your guy's got to sit out. That's how they feel. And that makes perfect sense.
2: That's just like...
1: Because that's how it's always been done.
2: Yeah, that's just like...
1: You can't change the rules midstream.
2: Because, and listen, if you get offended by this, so be it. We don't look at soccer like the rest of the world looks at soccer. Okay? Say if this was your favorite player on a football team going into the Super Bowl or the AFC or NFC Championship game. Say if it was that. And your guy got suspended for something that, okay, but the league said, hey, listen, this is a hard line betting. This is a hard line. He got suspended. Or somebody else from another team gets suspended. And then the commissioner says, you know what? Because so-and-so called whoever, his big brother, we're going to reinstate him. You would be livid. You would probably throw something at your television. That's how they look at soccer or football overseas. Seriously.
1: What was that again?
2: Football.
1: Football. Yes. And it's not... It's only secondarily against the USA. They would be mad at Sweden or Belgium or whatever if this happened in there. But so I go back to the man with no fans, Alexi Lalas. He's been trying to tell everybody, you got a problem with it? Take it up with FIFA.
2: Because yeah, he got a problem.
1: Don't get mad at us. Get mad at FIFA. And he's got a point, right? Yeah. It is, FIFA opened themselves up because it's so absurd. And so when are they ever going to figure it out? Have a system. Like, think about how frustrated we get sometimes, Adam, with the hockey system of disciplinary. You know, that's not a fun job. George Parros, who went to Princeton, he's a tough guy. The Department of Player Safety, that so-and-so has got a one-game suspension. Half the league is mad. Half the league is happy, and everywhere in between. We may not like it, but at least they have a system where they can. You can say, if you don't like it, you can appeal. Here is the protocol. FIFA doesn't have anything close to that. In the biggest tournament in the world, and it's not even close second. How can you not have something that simple? That's why this is happening.
0: 615-737-1025. We are off to a hot start here on the program. Flo Balogun will play for the U.S. men's national team tonight.
1: Is he going to play?
0: He's going to play. Because
1: if they said he's starting for sure, like they could choose to sub him in. Would you think about doing that?
0: No, you put him in right away.
1: I agree.
0: Get him in there. He has to start.
1: Sorry, not sorry.
0: Flo knows. 615-737-1025. We'll continue the conversation coming up next. Again, 615-737-1025. The Borchetta Bourbon Music City Grand Prix is coming to the Nashville Super Speedway Saturday, July 18th, and Sunday, July 19th. 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
4: I'm Fox 17 meteorologist Greg Bobis. Our forecast today putting us in the upper 80s near 90 degrees. We'll feel just a little bit warmer, but no dangerous heat here for this Monday. Pop-up showers and thunderstorms, though, possible throughout the afternoon. Straight through sunset, no severe weather is expected.
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14: So listen, a couple of things. First off, long live Article 27. If you got a problem with it, take it up with FIFA. This is some surprising but very, very welcome news to the U.S. Men's National Team, obviously to Balogun here. But I will say this. It is now USA versus the world after this decision, because any support or affinity or benefit of the doubt kind of just went out the window with this, because we will be seen after this, and I'm already starting to see some of this as being given special treatment right now. But you know what? It doesn't matter. U.S. against the world, that's fine. In order for the U.S. to win this game tomorrow right here against Belgium, they need all guns blazing, and they without a gun in Flo Balogun, and that was a big, big miss. So we will welcome him back, and we'll see what happens on the field.
0: That was Alexi Lalas on Fox Sports talking about the decision by FIFA to allow Flo Balogun to play despite earning a red card last week. It is Hair Metal Monday, according to Connor Newt, of all people.
15: Damn right it is.
1: Connor Newt, who his dad was probably a hair metal guy, I guess. I
15: mean, oh, yeah.
1: Connor was not alive when the prime hair metal was going, but hey.
0: Also, we're having Hair Metal Monday on the show featuring three men with no hair.
2: Yeah.
1: Yes.
16: I have hair.
0: Well,
16: I have enough hair for the three of us. We're good.
1: You do.
2: I'm sure you do. Yes.
1: I mean, compared to us, you've got the Axl Rose and, you know, the Poison look. You got all those guys.
0: Eat your heart out, Brett Michaels.
1: Yes.
0: But that was, I think that was probably the clip you were referring to, Willie, from Alexi Lalas.
1: It was, but no, it's notable that he was saying that yesterday. Mm-hmm. Before the news today of just how the process behind the scenes was going on. And so I am very curious. And I don't know if it's going to change. It probably only makes what he says even more true, rather than kind of the lovable underdogs that used to not care about soccer. Now you've got fans, which you've probably had a mixed bag of how the world views this game before. And now it's a lot easier to hate on the Americans. Like, they don't care about soccer anyway, man. I don't want them to win. But it does bring up another point. And I haven't listened to what they've said so far today in promoting the game tonight. Right now, Spain and Portugal, which is the game where the U.S. would play the winner if they're able to win this game tonight, it's going on. So the coverage on Fox has been going on all day. I don't know how they're going to report and discuss this part, because I'm not sure. Like, I can just give you my perspective, because the Predator broadcast used to be under the umbrella of Fox Sports. And they do what I think most general sporting broadcasts prefer, and that is stay away from religion and politics. Don't bring it in. Cover the game. In fact, that was sports' motto, cover the game. But this is where the lines cross, and you almost can't ignore it, right? You have to address it on some level. And like Thierry Henry and Zlatan, who I really like, they're awesome. They don't want to talk about that at all.
2: No.
1: They, you know, they can tell you about FIFA, I'm sure. So they're going to have to get in there a little bit. But they just, as Thierry Henry said very eloquently, goes, "We analyze. We don't make predictions. We just want to talk about what we're seeing on the field."
0: Now, I do find it somewhat entertaining from this perspective. I feel like a lot of you now are experiencing what it's like to root for the villain when everyone complains your team is getting all the calls, right. aka welcome to my world as a Duke fan. So y'all are experiencing what I experience every basketball season. So I do think that is somewhat entertaining. Dustin in Hopkinsville on our text line says, the game being played in America needs its best players playing. They did it for ratings, not because Trump called. They were doing this without the call, in my opinion. Pick a straw. They are mad as hell. We're getting great at soccer. They'd be mad no matter what. People will watch because of it's good, even though it's bad. We're the LeBron of the world. We are awesome. We get the flop treatment.
2: I don't really understand what that person is saying. Listen.
0: Basically, as Americans, we're hosting the tournament. We're getting preferential treatment.
2: Well, of course, yes. And it's working in our benefit, you know, this go around. Had it been another country, it would be working in their benefit. You know, I'm not sure if they would have rescinded the red card had phone calls not been made. So I'm not going to sit here and say, oh, they would have rescinded the red card. I don't know. But when you insert yourself, anybody, when you insert yourself into a process that already seemed tainted, you don't do anything but taint it even more. And again, the American players do not deserve that. Balogun does not deserve it. He didn't deserve the red card, but he really doesn't deserve this as well.
0: One texter says, they did it for Ronaldo just a few weeks ago.
2: No,
0: under
2: they
0: Rule
2: didn't.
0: 27. Why not, the controversy?
1: Not within the tournament.
2: He got suspended before
1: prior
2: the tournament.
1: To the tournament.
2: Yes. He got suspended
1: before
2: the tournament.
1: And there had been a precedent. There had been a precedent for that.
2: That's why people are so upset.
1: Right. They wouldn't be that upset
2: exactly.
1: otherwise.
2: Had Ronaldo been suspended during the
0: he
2: FIFA
0: received World Cup. A direct red card during Portugal's final World Cup qualifier in November.
2: Mm-hmm. Exactly.
0: So it wasn't during the tournament. Let me see. How many? I think it was three matches?
1: Three games.
0: Yes. So basically, Balogun is on probation, right?
2: Yes.
0: Much like Joey Chestnut was when he won the hot dog.
1: Very similar to the Delta House after the toga party, double secret probation. Well, actually, that might have been before the toga party where they violated the double
0: secret
1: probation.
0: There is nothing double or secret about this probation. It is right. The talk of the world
2: so
0: right
2: is,
0: now.
2: Is the probation, can he get a yellow card? I don't understand, because if he does something, to warrant a red card, either way you was going to get it no matter what. But I'm wondering, like,
1: great question of what, like, that could happen.
2: Exactly. Yeah, yeah. Like, are they saying if he get one yellow card, then he's gone?
1: I don't know about the yellow, but they said within the statement that, you know, just like when you get the probation, if he does it again, there will be serious ramifications or whatever. They had a very wordy word salad, the kind of statement that Adam really frowns upon.
0: Yes.
1: As a writer.
0: Yes.
1: I mean, it was very fancy sounding and word salad-y, but it was basically, if you do it again, we're really going to be mad. But you can play tonight. But that's a question. I don't know about a yellow tonight. And obviously he's an aggressive player. He's a powerful player. They're going to be battles with him and the ball tonight with defenders and the ref. I'd hate to be the ref tonight.
0: It's basically how I parent my children. Okay, you did it this time, but next time you better not do that again. Or, and then I make some sort of empty threat. Tommy says they, I assume meaning the world, will be really pissed if Balogun scores a goal that wins the game by one. Now, if you're the U.S. men's national team, You sort of touched on it before we went to break, Willie. Do you start Balogun or do you sub him off the bench? Like, I mean, I assume Balogun is starting, but if you're in charge of the U.S. men's national team.
1: I did see some people suggest that would be the move that they would make. They would not start him, kind of acknowledging we got a freebie and then go from there. But I don't think you can do that. I think, look, he's one of your best players. They said you can play.
2: Yeah,
1: it's not their decision.
2: Him.
1: You got to play him.
0: Glenn says, Derek, how can you say he didn't deserve the red card and be against him getting it suspended?
2: Gosh, you must not be a parent. That person must not be a parent.
0: Glenn, let us know if you're a parent.
2: Yeah, because it's listen, I can say two things can't exist because there hasn't been a precedent set for it. If you get a red card, even though I know it wasn't warranted, a red card means what? You automatically get suspended. There's no litigation. They even said there's no, we're talking about, there's nothing. You are just suspended for the next game. And if you do anything when you come out, you can, and they can suspend you longer if they choose to. That's why I'm saying, like, two things can live in the same space. I can say that I wasn't in agreement with the red card. I don't think anybody was. But I also can say because of their rules, these ain't my rules, ain't Willie's, it's not Adams, not Connor's. This is their rules, the FIFA. They said they will never, and they end up doing it. So, yes, I can say he didn't deserve it, but also say that, hey, listen, these are their rules. And they seem to have broken them. They ain't even bent them. They broke them.
0: Let's go to our phone line, driven by Wilson County, Hyundai.com, and welcome in Clint. Clint, thank you for calling. Please go ahead.
15: All right, here's a very simple solution. Don't play him.
0: Thank
15: even
0: you,
15: though that, even though FIFA has cleared him, just don't play him, and then there's no controversy.
1: Would you do that, Clint? He's your best goal scorer. Yeah?
15: Yes, I would.
1: You think we're that good?
15: I've coached ball. I've been my best players. You don't play him. And then that way, there's no controversy.
1: I think that would be an easier way to go if he had really committed a violation that said, that probably was a red card. If we're looking ourselves in the mirror, that was a red card. But it was such a blatantly bad call, I think you can justify it by saying this is a really big game. This is going to be, like Adam set the table, the most watched game in American soccer history.
0: It was already going to be.
1: Even
0: without this controversy, it was already going to be the most watched telecast.
1: The USA almost never makes it to the final eight. I don't know if that, maybe it once. I don't know when. Maybe like in 1930 or something. I can't remember. But they don't. This is the best team they've had. He got screwed. You can justify. I think that you got to play him. And so I only hope that Flo Balogun can keep a clear head playing, which that could be really tough. You may not. He's human. I hope he can play his game and do his thing, but there's a lot of weight that he's carrying there.
0: This does feel like, to use the hackneyed sports term, a legacy game for the U.S. men's national team. Because, as Willie said, the U.S. men's national team doesn't often get this far in the World Cup. And if the U.S. can win tonight, perhaps it can help turn the sport into more of a cultural phenomenon in this country. I always hesitate to say that because it's like, well, will more people be interested in the World Cup now because of what happened with the U.S. men's national team? I'm not sure in other examples if there is a link between the two. For example, I don't know if there was a connection between the U.S. men's hockey team winning Olympic gold and the ratings for the Stanley Cup playoffs, and specifically the Stanley Cup final. I can't tell you that the reason why those ratings were so strong was because people became more interested in hockey because of the Olympics. I don't know if there's been there's connective tissue there. Mm-hmm. So I hesitate to be like, well, the further the U.S. men's national team goes, the more popular soccer will be in this country, because although soccer is popular in this country, it's never going to rise to football and baseball and basketball. It's just not going to happen. But it does feel like a really big opportunity for, like, I feel like, you guys tell me if you disagree. If the U.S. wins tonight, we would play the winner of the game going on right now between Portugal and Spain,
1: which is 0-0, by the way.
0: Yes. Thank you.
1: In the 73rd minute.
0: Now, I would assume that the U.S. team would be, I don't know, if a heavy underdog against either of these clubs. People who are smarter than me can tell me.
1: I think underdog clearly against Spain, Portugal more of a coin toss if I had to guess.
0: Yes. But like, it feels like if the U.S. wins tonight, anything beyond that feels like gravy.
2: I think it is because of the expectations. And I think we talked about this when it first started because we were wondering, you know, how many are people really going to be into the World Cup this year? Considering the U.S. team, this is supposed to be the best team they've had in a very long time, and their odds are going further than they have been, were up. You're going to get people that were going to watch it regardless. I think what happens now, the longer, because we talked about the longer they play, the more eyes you're going to get to it. But as humans, the next time another reel starts, we're on to the next reel. So when football season starts, we ain't going to be talking about the World Cup no more, regardless of how far the USA men's team go. They may get a bump as far as participation because I think they get a bump. Soccer gets a bump because of how people are starting to look at football from a youth standpoint. They're letting their kids play soccer rather than play football. But when you're talking about professional or college, the bump is going to be small at best, I think.
0: Scott, let's go to you on our phone line, driven by Wilson County, Hyundai.com. Quickly, thank you for calling. Go ahead.
16: Yes, I just wanted to clear something up. This Article 27 rule has been around just a few years, but it's been used quite frequently. And I think Derek said it was the first time it's been used in a World Cup for suspension that was in the World Cup, but it's been used a bunch in World Cup qualifying games where the player would have been suspended for the World Cup.
0: Right.
16: Most likely,
0: right.
16: Ronaldo would have missed three games.
0: Right, yeah,
16: And he deliberately elbowed a guy ahead, and he got his taken away. And guys from France and the Netherlands and Croatia, all in recent years, have been reinstated where they got red cards and multiple game suspensions in World Cup qualifiers that would have kept them out of the World Cup. So it's not that big of a deal. This is one case where they got it right because he didn't do it on purpose, unlike Cristiano Ronaldo.
1: You know what, Ed, Scott? I would agree 100% if there was a system of appeal that doesn't exist. But how it got done is why the rest of the world is angry. And in most people's mind around the world, there's a distinction between World Cup qualifying and introducing that rule as opposed to within the World Cup tournament, where, as Derek has pointed out, that's the difference. That is the unprecedented part.
0: 615-737-1025. We'll continue to take your reaction. But coming up next, Teron Davenport, ESPN NFL Nation Titans reporter, will join us. It's been a couple of weeks since we caught up with TD, so we'll do that next. Willie Donick, Derek Mason, Adam Vingan, 1025 The Game.
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0: D-Mace, Bingen, and Donick, 102.5 The Game. Willie Donick, Derek Mason, Adam Bingen here with you. It's been a few weeks since we've talked to our next guest. So let's go to our phone line, driven by Wilson County, Hyundai.com, and welcome their friend Teron Davenport, ESPN NFL Nation Titans reporter, who is presented by Bart Durham Andrew Law, TD. It's been a minute. How are you?
30: Oh, yes. I'm doing well. How are you guys?
0: We're doing well. Thank you so much for joining us. Do you have any thoughts on the World Cup?
30: Hey, listen, the red card never should have been called in the first place. So let him come on back, and the U.S. is going to beat Belgium and keep it rolling.
0: So I don't know if this came out while you were on vacation, Teron, but the NFL 100 list is slowly being unveiled, and a lot of Titans fans were up in arms over Jeffrey Simmons ranking 83rd on the NFL top 100. By the way, for those who don't know, the players themselves vote on this list. What was your thought? Is that true or not?
30: They say the players, but I don't for sure know that it's that process is a little strange.
0: Either way, 83rd on the list. What are your thoughts on this? And if you were putting together a list of the top 100 players, in what range would you have Jeffrey Simmons?
30: Yeah, he would be like in the 20 to 30 range. I think an 83rd is just ridiculous for the best interior defensive lineman in football, and there wasn't really a conversation to be had about that after this season. So, yeah, I mean, it's wild. It's ridiculous. I know Titans fans are upset, but, you know, Titans fans, some of them are upset just for living, you know. So I don't really put too much stock in, you know, they're being upset, making it an even worse thing, but it is a little ridiculous.
1: Now, TD, what do you think, heading into camp, what do you think the biggest strengths are for the Titans and their biggest weakness right now?
30: Biggest strength, I would say, is that defensive line, you know, with Franklin Myers and Simmons, and you got Solomon Thomas on there. You got Jacob Martin is the guy. Just keep his name. Keep his name in your mind, because I think he's going to have a pretty solid year, a surprisingly good year. Jalen Harrell, I mean, they're deep. I mean, Keldrick Falk, you know, Jackie Marshall, they're deep on the D-line. But area for improvement, biggest area for improvement, I think, I got to say the offensive line, because, I mean, you got Peter Skoronski in four question marks, you know what I mean? So I think that's really the area where they have to – that's the biggest area for improvement, and I don't know necessarily it's improvement by adding another piece as it is Dan Moore playing better, J.C. Latham being healthy and playing better, and them figuring out, you know, what they're going to do at center and right guard.
1: Now, how do you see the safety position? Because Amani Hooker, I mean, he's been a star worth back there, but he also has missed a lot of games.
30: Yeah, and I think that's going to be – something to watch, because Amani Hooker has missed games. Kevin Winston Jr. has missed some games, you know, in his one season. But if those guys are healthy, I think that's a pretty solid tandem. Jarek Reed is another guy. Tony Adams, you got to put those guys in the mix. So I think they're solid when healthy, but that healthy part of it is a question mark.
1: How many, because this is probably from top to bottom, the deepest receiving core that the Titans have had in many years. Guys that they predict are going to be great in Carnell Tate to a wily veteran like Ridley. And then you got the two young guys that, you know, took their lumps last year, but they showed improvement. And then you have the bottom half of the roster. How do you think it looks after DK and Elik?
30: Yeah, that's an interesting part of it. You throw Wandale Robinson in there, so I think Bryce Oliver still has a chance. I mean, K.J. Osborne is someone you have to consider, too, because when Ridley was not taking part in 7-on-7 and team period, you know, he was running that Z position. So that is something to consider. He's the guy that's going to be in the mix. Restrepo, I think, is going to be in the mix. I don't know that he makes the roster, but the one thing that he does have in his advantage is, you know, if you look at that top five or so, there's only one dedicated true slot guy, and that's Wandale Robinson. So if they want to have a backup there, they could do that. I mean, we know Tim DK has played the slot before for them, but it's a different degree of slot play than what Wandale does.
2: Teron Davenport is with us. We're talking a little Titans football here in July, just a few weeks away from the start of training camp. Teron, I want to go back to the process part of the Jeffrey Simmons list, because I read somewhere along the line, and I think this is the case, that it was with the player voting part of it, that a lot of times players are just going to vote for their teammates. They're biased, right? They're going to have some biases in there. And I was just going to ask you, have you ever tried to administer one of those? And Adam, I want to throw that same question at you as well to see what kind of feedback you guys get when you guys go to players and just get, try to get a player poll of some sort, regardless of whether it's top 100 players or anything else.
30: Yeah, we do those a lot for NFL Nation. Our 32 for 32 stories. What I found is it's best not to ask in a scrum. You know, you just go up to them before or after the crowd. And ask, but they've been pretty open. You know, they've been pretty, oh, yeah, you know what? I really liked it. I remember Rashawn Evans. He really loved, what's my man from LSU that went to the Bucks? It just slipped my mind. The linebacker. It slipped my mind. Regardless, he was really big. We were asking about linebacker U, you know, and he was like, well, you know, LSU, they got White. Oh, I forget his first name.
2: Devin White.
30: Devin White, yeah. Yeah, so, I mean, the guys are pretty open. I mean, and that's provided that you find, because usually, you know, LSU, they got White. Oh, I forget his first name.
2: Devin White.
30: Devin White, yeah. Yeah, so. I mean, the guys are pretty open. I mean, and that's provided that you find, because you do have some guys where you're like, man, I don't,

0: and one of your own teammates, unless that teammate is incredibly qualified. Like, if I were asking a Predators player about defensemen in the league, Roman Josi's probably going to come up because he's one of the top defensemen in the league. But
1: where your brain's going to go first, probably, right, in most cases.
0: But I would usually, I would plant the seed, think about players outside this dressing room. Who are players who you enjoy watching when you're not playing? That's a way I would get around it, so they would immediately think of other players because they're obviously playing with their own teammates. But that's one way I would get around it.
1: Yeah, and so I don't know what the criteria was for this, particular list, where, because I'm trying to figure out why Jeffrey Simmons would be 83. But it would seem to me, Teron, that most of the players, they want to give a good answer, they want to do a good job, but it's not like they're going home and getting on a computer and making a list and saying, "Oh, here's my list of 100." That's the last thing they're going to do. They're not going to do that. So you're going to get what you get there, unless you really try to fine tune it or make it a little easier on those guys. So I think that's a flaw within the system.
2: Mm-hmm. I agree.
1: Like if I'm voting for the Heisman or the Wooden Award, which I actually do, mm-hmm, I'm going to try to do some homework. I'm just not going to wing it on the day of, or ask the guy at the locker next to me, who's everybody else saying?
3: Safe to say.
1: They said Derek Mason's the best wide receiver. Oh, yeah, go with Derek Mason. That's my vote. I've actually seen people do that just because they want to give an answer, but they haven't put in the time and dedication to really do it the way it should be done.
3: TD, I'm going to ask a question off of what Willie just said, because you see Jeffrey Simmons at what, 90, what was he?
1: 83.
3: 83.
1: Yeah.
3: And you're thinking about the team that they had. And the only other person that could be higher than him is DK. And I can't see that happening. So he's probably the only guy on that list from the Titans team.
2: Probably. Maybe Skoronski, but yeah, I think he's probably the only one on the list. And I get it. A lot of what DK has done, that's why I did that story on him, mm-hmm, leading the league in all-purpose yards, because it was just kind of brushed aside, you know?
0: Teron Davenport, ESPN, NFL Nation, Titans reporter, has been our guest on D-Mace. Vingan and Donicky joins us every Monday. Training camp just a few weeks away. Teron, great catching up. As always, a pleasure. We'll do this next week.
2: All right, for sure. Appreciate you guys.
0: Always a pleasure. 615-737-1025. España with a goal late in this match.
1: Another goal after the 90th minute, or right at the 90th minute. There's been a ton of them.
0: Spain 1, Portugal 0, 91-27. So game's almost over. Well, you never know with extra time. But it's closing in on the end of the game, the match, sorry. If the U.S. men's national team advances tonight, the Americans would play Spain if this score holds. 615-737-1025. We've got some more reaction to our World Cup conversation. We'll get to that next. But there's also something going on with the Tennessee Titans that I think kind of stinks. And we'll discuss that coming up next. 615-737-1025. Willie Donick, Derek Mason, Adam Vingan, 1025 The Game.
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3: Good afternoon. I'm Connor Newt with your Game Center update. In the World Cup, U.S. men's national team star player Florian Balogun will play tonight after being ruled eligible from FIFA in an attempt from the U.S. government. Belgium attempted to appeal the decision today to reverse Balogun's suspension and render him unable to play tonight. However, FIFA has denied said request. The U.S. men's national team kicks off against Belgium tonight live from Lumen Field in Seattle at 7 p.m. In the NFL, former Lions cornerback Terrion Arnold, who is facing legal issues, cleared waivers today and is now a free agent. According to his agent, three NFL teams have reached out to Arnold and have expressed interest. Arnold is expected to visit said NFL teams and sign later this week. In the world of college basketball, former West Virginia, Arizona, Kentucky, and Cincinnati guard Kirk Creasa is facing time in prison after a $2.2 million fraud scandal. According to the Department of Justice, Creasa allegedly carried out a scheme to obtain nearly $2.2 million from multiple victims using false representations, fabricated identities, and deceptive communications. Creasa played six college seasons, including his last with Cincinnati, before injuring his shoulder in February. And the Nashville Predators have announced that they have re-signed defenseman Justin Barron to a one-year, $1.57 million contract. Last season for Barron, 52 games played with no goals, 9 assists, and 9 points with a minus 1 in the plus-minus department. For the Game Nashville Sports Network, I'm Connor New.
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0: Newt here with you. A lot of reaction to Flo Balogun being clear to play tonight for the U.S. men's national team against Belgium. That game in Seattle, a 7 p.m. Central start. We'll all be watching. It's going to be, the ratings are going to be insane. Because the ratings have climbed throughout the World Cup. The past match against Bosnia was the most watched soccer telecast in English language history, according to Fox. I can only imagine that this is going to top it. And when you put the Balogun controversy on top of that, I would love to know. There's no way Fox or Nielsen or whatever can quantify this. I would love to know when these numbers come out. How many people watch this game because of the Balogun story that weren't planning on watching it before the Balogun story?
1: It's a good question if that adds a layer. I'm also curious if the ratings for the other games have gone up steadily. I think that that's the case.
0: If like, I recall correctly,
1: last night's game.
0: If I recall correctly, for the U.S. men's national team specifically, the second match in group play, which was against Australia, dipped from the first game because the game started
1: like 10 o'clock.
0: Early afternoon. Yeah. Like we were on the air when the game was going on. So when it's not in prime time, you can expect a dip.
1: But like Spain and Mexico, I would guess that 20 years ago, that game wouldn't have really moved the needle much. But I would bet you a lot of people watched that game last night. It is now a final. Spain with a goal in the final extra time, or you know, stoppage time in the second half in the 90th-ish minute, 91st minute. I guess that's right. Is that how you say that? 90 plus one is what it says. They beat Portugal 1-0, so they await the winner of USA versus tonight's opponent, Belgium.
0: So for what it's worth, last Tuesday, June 30th, 10.43 million viewers watched Mexico versus Ecuador on Fox, the second most watched non-USMNT FIFA Men's World Cup telecast in English language U.S. history, excluding a World Cup final.
2: Wow.
0: A lot of qualifiers there. That was Mexico versus Ecuador.
1: And that was a late game, too.
0: 10.43 million.
1: That game started 9 or 10 o'clock Central Time.
2: Yeah, so, just imagine had it started at the original time.
0: Let's see here. One texter says, well, the rest of the world can. I can't say what Viking Matt is saying, but let's just put it this way. If you were a fan at one point of D-Generation X, you know what Viking Matt is telling the world it can do. USA, USA, Matt also mentions. And look, as I said at the top of the show, I am the most casual of casual soccer fans, all right? I will not pretend I watch any soccer outside of the World Cup, but this World Cup has been captivating. I, like Willie, watched England versus Mexico last night. No rooting interest in that game, but it was a fabulous game. Of course, over the weekend, Argentina escaped from Cape Verde.
1: That was a classic,
2: that
1: too.
2: That was a really good
0: game. And we'll talk about some World Cup adjacent college football playoff stuff during the 5 o'clock hour. But we've been treated to some outstanding games. So I preface this all by saying I'm not an expert and I'm not going to pretend that I am. It feels like there have been two bad processes here. All right. The first bad process was Balogun getting a red card to begin with. From everything I've read, it probably shouldn't have been a red card. That seemed to be a bad process. I also think suspending the red card is also a bad process because it sets a dangerous precedent. The next time Lionel Messi gets a red card, is the head of Argentina going to phone the president of FIFA and have this changed? I'm trying to be careful here because politics has been injected into this. I think there have been, again, not an expert, my gut feeling, two bad processes here. The red card itself and the suspension of the red card.
2: Yeah, of course he didn't deserve the red card, but as you know, yes, we're going to be careful, but why should we? Honestly, it's not like we interjected all of this stuff into the game. So Now you're asking everybody, not you, Adam, but you're asking everybody, oh, we need to be careful about this because sensitive. Well, we ain't the ones that did this. So why it's like blaming somebody, like somebody did something and then blaming that person, the other person that told you, blaming them and say, oh, we can't talk too much about it. Like, why not? I mean, everybody understands what's going on here. I'm glad that he's able to play. Now the odds are slightly in our favor, which is good. But again, you can't ignore the big elephant in the room. And I understand why people don't want to sort of tackle that part. But it's been interjected into it. And then you ask everybody else, oh, just don't talk about that. Don't mention that. When we didn't want to mention it at first. But you just so happened to set it on our lap. Now we got to discuss
0: it. One texter says here, I'll watch hoping we get stomped because of the cheating involved.
3: Whoa.
0: Okay.
3: Ooh. Hey, wait. I'm not going there. I'm not going there.
2: I'm not going that
0: far. I'm not that mad. Again, I am anti.
2: I'm not going that far.
0: I am anti-corruption. I know I am taking a brave stance here. I am anti-corruption, and FIFA is nakedly corrupt, but the corruption is helping me, so I'll let the corruption slide just this once. It's okay for now. So we'll continue to get into the World Cup match throughout the program.
1: There's just no process. That's the thing. Like, if they had gone through a process and the judge had somehow heard both sides of the argument and ruled in his favor, then they could be mad all they want, but there's at least a process. What they're mad at is there's no precedent, and nobody knows what the process was other than what we found out earlier today.
0: James says, the call was BS. FIFA not stepping in on their own is BS. Trump just made sure the U.S. didn't get screwed again, because making us play a man down for a good majority of the second half is crazy, and we still didn't allow a goal.
1: Right. Well, again, that's not the issue. But
2: exactly.
1: But look, it's like I'll use my team, the Mets. Right. Now, I'm going to go way back in time to try to make this as not about politics, as least dangerous as I can. Richard Nixon was a Mets fan. But it's not like he called the commissioner of baseball and said, hey, you know, the Mets traded Tom Seaver to the Reds. We got to stop that. We need Tom Seaver on the Mets. Overturn the trade.
2: Like, I wish I would have.
1: I wish he would have done that, but you know, he did not supposed to do that.
0: Speaking of things that some of you may think is BS, the Tennessee Titans, not the Tennessee Titans. There's more to that sentence.
1: That's it.
2: Oh wow!
1: There it. Said it.
3: There it is. Have a good night, everyone. Mic drop. We'll see you tomorrow.
0: That's not what I meant. For those of you specifically who are season ticket holders at the old Nissan Stadium, as you know, this is the final upcoming season of the old Nissan Stadium before the new Nissan Stadium opens. The old stadium is going to be torn down, I think, right after this season is over, sometime early next year. And according to our friend Paul Gaharsky at paulgaharsky.com, Nissan Stadium is going to be selling mementos from the old stadium. But apparently, you cannot purchase your specific seat if you are a season ticket holder. The FAQ on the Titans website about this says, unfortunately, due to timing constraints and structural logistics, it will not be possible to purchase specific seats. However, we do anticipate making a number of stadium seats available for purchase, with details being finalized soon. Fair or foul, Tennessee Titans fans who had season tickets at the old stadium will not be allowed to buy their old seat before the old stadium is demolished.
2: I would say, and I don't know how many of fans there are that fits in this category that I'm about to say. But I think if you are a day one season ticket holder, day one, and you've kept your season tickets all the way up until now, I think you should be awarded your seat. If you have not changed seat, if that has been your seat since the inception of that stadium, and went through two or three names, if you stayed in that one seat or in that one, I think, as a sort of token of gratitude, you shouldn't have to pay for it. I think they should give it to you. Yeah, I think they should give it to you.
1: They could do.
2: If you've been in that one seat or those few seats though from 1997 till now, I think they should give them to you.
1: I agree. Come on. I know this is a charity thing. It's mm-hmm. not.
0: Yes, it's for yes, the money is going to Titans Foundation.
1: Mm-hmm. But how about at least you give
2: half.
1: Them this, you give them the seat, mm-hmm. and if they want to make a donation on top of that,
2: encourage them to make a donation.
1: That would be fine if they like. But let's not. I mean, come on. How many people can it be at this point? Like, how many original? A few thousand? There's still,
2: and that's what I'm saying. Like,
1: thousands
2: how many
1: and thousands of other seats that you could sell and mm-hmm. raise a lot of money.
0: Paul mentions that in Buffalo, where the Bills are moving out of their old venue and into new Highmark Stadium this season, fans were able to buy their seats. According to the Titans, available items may include limited seats, signage, memorabilia, and turf. What would you want?
1: I've never gotten the turf.
0: What would you want from old Nissan Stadium, Derek Mason?
2: I would want the locker.
0: Do you know which
2: that
0: one
2: that Super Bowl
0: yours?
2: Team? Yeah, I know which one. That Super Bowl team, who was ever on that Super Bowl team, I think they should be awarded their locker.
0: Hmm.
2: Honestly, that's just, I think that would be, again, another
1: nice
2: contribute.
1: Yeah.
2: Like, this is an homage to the Super Bowl team. That was your locker. You get in that. You get to have that locker. It's like, okay. But I think that should, you know, if I was a player, I would be asking for that.
1: There's lots of ways to raise money for charity. But this is a unique opportunity to reward your most loyal fans.
2: Mm-hmm.
1: And you can still ask those fans if they'd like to make a donation. They'll be aware of what it is. But it should be a gesture to the most important people in the history of that stadium. The stadium doesn't get built without the original PSL buyers. Right? The history isn't the same without that Super Bowl team the very mm-hmm. first year the stadium opened. So that should be the thinking to me. But again, the Titans are usually disconnected from the will of the fans. They miss opportunities time and time again to connect with the fans. So I have a very sarcastic what would I want from the stadium?
0: What's that?
1: The broken down flower pots that they never treated. All the dead plants that they neglected for years and years.
2: You said double dead?
1: I mean, it was ridiculous how little they did.
0: The weathered player banners on the side of the stadium.
1: Yes.
0: If you can fit them in your home.
1: It's very faded shots of Eddie George and those guys. And we used to joke about it. Derek, you remember, like 10 or 12 years ago, they went years without painting the light poles, so mm-hmm. the red in particular on the flagpole, and it's like it again now. Mm-hmm. It's not red anymore. It's more burnt pink. I don't know. It's very very light. It needs another coat. Mm-hmm. I get it. They're not going to do it now. There's only 1 year left. So what's the point? But it looks good when it's red. It makes a difference. It makes an older stadium not look so old.
2: I could tell you what locker I was in as soon as I came in. From either door. And now they may have changed the lockers, how they look from the original ones. But as soon as you come in, go straight all the way to the end. And my locker, because the receivers were over in that area, my locker was right over in that area. So I know exactly where it is.
0: One texter says, I want the piece of turf the Bengals hit the game-winning field goal from in the playoff game so that I can burn it to a charred crisp. It's like when did the Cubs get a hold of the Bartman ball and then destroyed it? Maybe that's
1: somebody
0: what,
1: got it. Like they put dynamite in it and just
0: yes.
2: Oh, wow.
0: So this texter, there's an opportunity for you to showcase that piece of turf where the Bengals hit the game winning field goal in the playoff game and then blow it into smithereens for everybody.
1: Who gets the yard line? That the Lorenzo Neal handoff to Frank Wycheck lateral to Kevin Dyson. What yard line was it? Like the 35, maybe?
2: Somewhere.
1: I mean, it was right along the yard line. Like, mm-hmm. that would be a cool piece of the turf to have, right?
2: Yeah.
1: Where the ball went, the true definition
2: was
1: a lateral. Straight across. Yeah.
0: One texture.
1: It was a lateral.
2: It was a lateral.
1: Absolutely.
2: Yes, absolutely.
1: There's no doubt about that.
0: Are we relitigating the Music City?
2: It was a lateral. No, it was a lateral.
1: No, it was a lateral.
2: But you ask Buffalo people, they make things different.
1: they do feel different. They do.
0: One texture says, just bring a screwdriver and rip your seats out.
1: Who's going to be the first person exactly. to try that in the first preseason game?
2: Oh, my
1: Get that
2: goodness.
1: Real high-end Black & Decker, you know, whatever the high-end tool is. Uh-huh. From the
4: you work on it over time. Yeah. You loosen it a little bit in the first preseason game. Every home game, you just twist the screws, just loosen the screws a little bit.
3: Like Shawshank.
4: Yes. And then then when the season is over, the season finale, the Nissan Stadium finale, you just run with your chair.
2: Throw it over the side.
4: Yeah.
1: That's a great idea. We know this. They're not going to check it. They're not going to check it.
4: What good does it do them?
1: All you got to do is get that tool in there.
2: Oh,
1: it's
2: man.
1: Like the Morgan Freeman. You got to make sure you know he's a guy that can get things. You got the little tools.
3: I know
1: you sneak through the security. Yeah.
4: 615-737-1025. I do want to hear from Titans fans who apparently can't buy their own seats at old Nissan Stadium before the old stadium is demolished. I would want to know what y'all would take from old Nissan Stadium before it goes kablamo early next year. 615-737-1025. We'll take your reaction to that. Plus, coming up next, one NHL speaking of kablamo, one NHL team dropped a nuclear warhead on the offseason over the weekend. Absolutely bonkers, which we will discuss coming up next. 615-737-1025. Willie Donick, Derek Mason, Adam Vingan, 1025 The Game.
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4: D-Mace, Bingen and Donick, 102.5 The Game. Willie Donick, Derek Mason, Adam Bingen here with you. We are broadcasting from the Busy Bee Plumbing, Heating and Air Conditioning Game Nashville Studios, home of the $99 yearly Beehive membership, where the buzz is always about great service. We were discussing a story on PaulGaharski.com. Titans FAQ reveals fans won't be able to buy their own stadium seats from the old Nissan Stadium. The Titans will sell seats and memorabilia from Nissan Stadium, but fans won't have the chance to buy the specific seats they occupied for years. So I asked all of you on our phone and text line 615-737-1025, what is something that you would take from the old Nissan Stadium? And at almost exactly the same time, Hair Metal Henry and Keith said the same thing. Hair Metal Henry said, I want the pyro set that fell over during the Indianapolis Colts game that burnt all of us in the end zone to a crisp. Keith said, I want the pyrotechnic machine that caught on fire on the field that one time. That happened, I believe, during the home opener of 2019. Go back and look at the pictures. It's really something.
3: I was at that game.
4: And how did you feel in the moment?
3: I was on the other side of the field, so I didn't feel the heat, but it was already like the hottest day in the history of the world, so it got really hot really fast.
4: Jeez.
3: And they lost that game, too.
4: Yes, they did. Steven says, I want the piece of the bench that Perry Phoenix and Deron Jenkins got into a physical altercation over in 2002. Now, for those of us like me who were not watching the Titans in 2002, Derek Mason, what happened?
2: We were a bad team. We were bad because we had injuries.
4: Yes.
2: Because
1: it was during the prime era of your Titans. Just one year, everything went wrong, and that was the year. I think it was 2001 season. It might have been January of 2002 because it was the last game of the year, right?
2: Yep, and those two got into a fight got into a shoving match because one felt that he was sitting in a seat that he should have been sitting in, the other guy, and it was cold, and make room, and then, they get into this, wrestling match or arguing match, so those are things that when it happens during a game, we look back, but then we look back at the field like, what are they doing back
1: there? What were they doing?
2: Yeah. And then you look on the field because it's like, man, there's so much stuff. It's the crazy part about it is there's so much stuff that happens on the sideline. And it's only 50-something players, but the rest is coach. But there's so much stuff going on. You may not know what goes on, 10 people away from you because there's so much just you got to be in tune with what you're doing. You're listening to the coach or you got to make
4: sure
2: you
4: run back on the field. Did you witness this happen?
2: No, I heard about it, but I didn't witness it happening. You know, so it's like it happened
1: in
2: right
1: theory,
2: behind
1: you
2: me.
1: Could have been on the field, right?
2: I'm probably more than likely I was on the field.
4: That's true. That's true.
2: So, but it's a lot of stuff that goes on
1: that
2: sideline.
1: That was a big story at the time.
4: Jackson says, as a day one season ticket holder, I am severely disappointed they aren't giving us our seats. Complete BS.
1: It's just an easy opportunity for a nice gesture for the most loyal fans who got the stadium built. I have another nominee for.
4: Yes, please.
1: Did anybody retrieve Vince Young's shoulder pads that he threw into the stands when he had a temper tantrum at the end of the game?
2: Didn't they go up in the stands and get him? Telling me that. I wasn't on the team, obviously. But I think I recall somebody saying they had to go up in the stands and get his pads.
4: Now, I would like to find – I don't know if this is a specific seat that is going to be sold. But I would like to buy the seat that I probably dented with a golf ball that one time – Top Golf came to Nissan Stadium before there was an actual Top Golf here in Nissan Stadium. Top Golf did an event at Nissan Stadium. Mm-hmm. I'm sorry, when there was Top Golf in Nashville.
1: Okay,
4: Which is basically
1: right down the street.
4: Yes. Right. So before, let me rephrase all of that. Before there was a Top Golf in Nashville, Top Golf did an event at Nissan Stadium where you could hit balls off of the top of the concourse on one end zone. And I took part in it with a couple of friends, and I am terrible at golf, and I definitely shanked all of my shots. So there are probably golf ball size dents in multiple seats. So if one of those seats is for sale, I'll take it.
1: I mean, that's been done many places. Usually, though, it's like a Mark McGwire home run that dents one of the seats because it was like a Titanic home run. Yours is just like a shanked golf ball. Yeah.
4: Yes.
1: Same principle.
4: Yeah, more or less. Me, Mark McGwire, same thing. One texter says, I want one of the TV monitors at the concession stand outside section 139. I've spent almost as much time watching the games from those than the field while waiting to get a simple Diet Coke.
2: Now that one you got to pay for, okay? You got to pay for that one. You got to give a donation.
4: Those TVs are probably so old.
1: Oh, my gosh. They're the same. They are from 1999.
4: With the heavy backs.
2: Yes.
1: The heavy backs.
4: Some of you probably don't remember that TVs once had
2: heavy backs. Booties.
1: This is really heavy. Yeah.
2: Television had big
4: they
2: booties.
4: Weren't
2: that's
4: all,
2: all.
4: Yeah, that's right. They weren't all flat
1: screens. Sir Mix-a-Lot like those things.
2: Exactly. Absolutely.
4: Yes. One texter says, I'll take the Jumbotron. Good luck.
2: Goodness. Good luck with that one.
1: Can't quite get that in the trunk of your car.
4: Good
1: that
4: luck.
1: That was a great line about the lines, though. I do remember spending all of halftime in the line in the upper deck more than once.
4: One texter. I lost it. I'll find it. Either way.
2: Okay, would they? Because I know people say, well, I would like some of the field. You know, if you're talking about the people that were, here day one, it was grass. Now it's turf, so.
1: Yeah, so you're not getting
2: vintage. Yeah, you're not getting what it was in those years.
4: I did find the text. One texter says, they won't, but they should. Totally have markings for the Music City Miracle like they have in the random parking lot for Hank Aaron's home run where Fulton County Stadium
2: is. They should.
1: Yes.
2: That should. That would be nice. That would be nice.
1: But you bring up a good point. It's not the same.
2: Yeah, it's not the same feel.
1: But, I mean, in spirit.
2: Yes.
1: It's the same spot. It's just not the same
4: material. One texter says, some red metal tubing from the light structures would be cool. I mean, everything must go, literally. Otherwise,
1: 615-737-1025. We're helping the Titans here.
4: Yes. Yeah. Everything must go. Otherwise, it will be literally destroyed. So we'll continue to take your reaction on that. I do want to take a few moments to talk about a massive offer sheet that we saw over the weekend in the NHL. The Philadelphia Flyers clearly going through offer sheet withdrawal a few days after Shea Weber's contract expired, dropped a 5-year, $18 million per year offer sheet on Anaheim Ducks center Leo Carlson. By the way, regardless of what happens, whether the Anaheim Ducks match the offer sheet, which, by the way, they absolutely have to.
1: They absolutely have to.
4: Whether Carlson accepts the offer sheet from the – well, he already did, but either – whether the Ducks match it or he goes off to Philly, he is going to be the highest paid player in the NHL next season. Connor McDavid makes $12.5 million per year. Leo Carlson, regardless of whether he plays for the Ducks or the Flyers, will be making $18 million per year. The Ducks, by the way, have until Friday to match. You get a week from the announcement. So it happened on Friday. The Ducks have until Friday. But this changes everything in the NHL, Willie. This is massive. And it's going to have a ripple effect on other young players.
1: And their general manager, Pat Verbeek, who's done a very good job. He's a great player for a long time. And he's been slowly, meticulously building the Anaheim roster, a very long rebuild that has been fairly well done to this point, but it took a while. They're just now scratching the surface. They won a playoff series. They played well in the second round, and the future looked bright. And then this happens. But most people think that he failed to see this coming, but it's the atmosphere. The market was changing overnight. We've been talking about the ripple effect of the salary cap spiking, how contracts signed in the old system all of a sudden looked very good, not quite as burdensome as they did a couple years ago. And as a result, everybody had enough money to keep their best players. There was no free agent help for the most part on free agent day. So where do you go? You go to players like Leo Carlson, where before, in the old system, the team could just say, go ahead, hey, if they find, sign him to an offer sheet, that's no big deal. We'll just match it. This one isn't quite as easy as we'll just match it. I think they are going to match it, but it's going to throw their whole salary structure off. And as a result, so many players around the league are going to be affected because Leo Carlson is a great player for his age. He's 21. He'll turn 22 just after Christmas. And he's probably on his way to being a really, really good player. But he's not Connor McDavid yet.
4: He had 67 mm-hmm. points in 70 yeah. games last season.
1: Look, he is silky smooth. He can do it all. But he hasn't done it yet, right? And there's going to be so many people that say, well, if he makes 18, what am I worth? I'm better than him. So this is going to have a big ripple wave throughout the league.
4: And if you're a team with a young player in a similar situation, the Predators are not one of those teams. And by the way, the Predators did re-sign Maverick Bork over the weekend. They traded for him last week from Dallas. He signed a six-year contract with a $5.5 million cap hit. I think that's fair value, perhaps even more than fair value for
1: especially based on
4: Maverick
1: what
4: Bork.
1: Carlson's about to get.
4: Yes. So Maverick Bork under contract. Although the Predators acquired him, he was still under threat for an offer
1: sheet.
4: He
1: was a restricted free agent, right. Just the same as Carlson.
4: Until he was signed. Yeah. Until he was signed, he was you know, prone to an offer sheet. But the Predators got that done. The Predators don't have anybody on the roster right now that would present this specific issue. But if you're San Jose with Macklin Celebrini or Chicago with Connor Bedard, mm-hmm. like, you better send the Brinks trucks right now. Just park outside the house for as long as you have to, because if those teams don't get those contracts done, see, this is what happens when you wait. The Ducks left themselves open to this possibility. And although I'm sure you expect too, Willie, the Ducks to match this offer sheet, it throws their entire cap situation into disarray.
1: It has you wondering, who will they have to cough up? Kind of like Dallas had to cough up Maverick Bork because they were up against the cap. This is going to create problems within their salary structure. There's a lot of speculation about Cutter Gauthier and what he's going to make. They already rushed to re-sign Pavel Minchikov to avoid an offer sheet with him. They probably paid more than they thought they were going to pay for him. So it's having an effect. And so how does it affect the Predators? What am I going to say, Adam? I've already brought him up to you a couple of times. I've brought this up. It's now even more of a thing. Who is a restricted free agent next year? You just got done saying it. Get your business done early.
4: Luke Evangelista.
1: Yes. Mm. I think he could. Now, Luke Evangelista is not in the same talent level of Leo Carlson. But he's a very good player who is a restricted free agent next year who is making peanuts right now compared to
4: $3 million per year.
1: $3 million per year, which in this new system
4: is nothing.
1: Is dirt cheap for a guy who, you know, deservedly has now earned a spot in a top six. He's not a top line driver, but he's a good second line guy who, if he can do anything close to what he did this past year, I think there would be people looking at offer sheets for him, right? So I think they would be well served to get a deal done with him. Or if they don't, if Chris McFarland is a new guy, he doesn't think the world of Luke Evangelista, he could be used as a trade chip, I suppose, if they don't want to give him a big raise. But what's he worth now? If it's Carlson getting $18 million, Maverick Bork getting
4: five and a half,
1: where does that put Evangelista? If he has, let's just say he has the exact same numbers as last year, 12 goals and whatever, like 50-something points?
4: Yes. I think he had 57 points, 12 goals, 45 assists, I'll 44 assists,
1: exactly.
4: Something
1: just,
4: along
1: just
4: those
1: so
4: lines.
1: We have that.
4: Where does that put him?
1: Yeah, and do you want to sign him to term, or do you want to go 3-4 years? I mean, I think it's a wide range.
4: Probably puts him somewhere between the range
1: 56
4: of
1: points, 12 goals, 44 assists, 56 points.
4: I would have to imagine it probably puts him in the range between 6 and 8
1: easily.
4: Per year.
1: Yeah. Easily.
2: Oh, wow.
1: It's easy. It's at least that, don't you think? The cap, remember, the cap goes up $8 million more next year.
4: Yes.
1: People are going to be rolling in the dough.
4: Yes.
1: So this is the flag. If you're just a casual fan, you don't follow teams outside the Predators, pay attention to what's going on around the league. This is going to be a thing.
4: One texter says, to be fair, McDavid took a big pay cut. He's a $20 million player easily. That's true. But think about all of the players. I mean, look, Leo Carlson, let me read to you the highest paid players per year next season in the NHL. Leo Carlson, number one, at 21 years old, whether it's with the Flyers or the Ducks, $18 million per season. Kirill Kaprizov of Minnesota, $17 million. Leon Draisaitl, $14 million. Jack Eichel, $13.5 million. Austin Matthews, $13.25 million. Nathan McKinnon, $12.6 million. Like, it's a whole new world.
1: And who's going to sign this year? This summer.
2: A lot of money out there.
1: Mr. Cale Makar.
4: Yes.
1: He might get 20.
4: Yes. So keep that in mind. Willie brings up a good point about Luke Evangelista. Although Evangelista is not on the same level as the players we've been discussing, Carlson, Bedard, Celebrini, players who are probably licking their chops right now with what happened with Leo Carlson, Luke Evangelista is in position to ask for a significant pay raise because of the cap situation and how now players seem to have the hammer. Before, teams had the hammer. We've talked about this with all of the trade requests that were out there. Brady Tkachuk and Dylan Larkin and, for a moment, Zach Werenski. The players have the hammer now. So we'll see what happens. But just an absolutely mind-boggling offer sheet. But the Ducks did, excuse me, the Flyers did what you needed to do. You have to put together an offer sheet that makes the other team think, are we sure we want to do this? Because if the Flyers said 5 years, $14 million, Ducks say, psh, no problem. We don't even need to pretend like this is a decision.
1: According to Elliot Friedman, he reported that they had a Zoom call, and the agent, Derek, you'll love this, the agent knew the offer sheet that was coming.
2: Mm-hmm.
1: He wasn't going to tell the Ducks that, though.
2: Why would he?
1: So he's like, what's your best offer? And the Ducks said something like $12.5 million per year, and they're like, okay, how about 15? Or somewhere in there.
2: Mm-hmm.
1: And the Ducks were like, no thanks. We'll wait it out. And then the next phone call they got was, he signed an offer sheet for 18. Whoops.
2: Oh, they were probably upset.
4: 615-737-1025. Actually, right before we go to break, from friend of the show, Richard Deitch. Quote, from the fine folks at Fox Sports PR who are big fans of red cards being rescinded and government intervention, the U.S. Bosnia game finished out at 26.395 million viewers, now stands as the most watched soccer telecast in English language U.S. history. Tonight will top it. Peak audience was 34.823 million from 9:45 to 10 p.m. Eastern time.
2: You said those numbers were like, what, NFL numbers?
1: I think we were trying to find that. Didn't we?
4: NFL wild card weekend-esque numbers.
1: So tonight could be AFC, NFC championship game kind of number, maybe?
2: Yeah.
4: According to Richard Deitch, the U.S.-Bosnia match finished out with 26.395 million viewers on average. We'll see what tonight brings. 615-737-1025. We'll take your thoughts on this massive offer sheet in the NHL. Coming up next, we'll hit some odds and ends from the weekend in sports, including some people who attended Taylor Swift and Travis Kelce's wedding. We'll do that next. 615-737-1025. Willie Donick, Derek Mason, Adam Vingan, 1025 The Game.
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17: I'm Fox 17 meteorologist Brett Luna. We're in a typical summertime pattern with scattered pop-up showers and thunderstorms during the afternoon and evening. We'll keep these scattered storm chances around with us each day this week. Some of the stronger storms could bring gusty winds and very heavy rainfall.
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4: Team Ace, Vingan and Donick, 1025 The Game. Willie Donick, Derek Mason, Adam Vingan here with you. Right before break, our friend Richard Deitch shared that the U.S.-Bosnia match finished out at 26.395 million viewers. Now stands as the most watched soccer telecast in English language U.S. history until tonight, of course. The peak audience was 34.823 million viewers. I looked up ratings for wildcard NFL games this past season as reference. Rams at Panthers, 28 million viewers on average. Packers at Bears, 31.6 million viewers. Bills at Jags, 32.7. 49ers at Eagles, 41. Chargers at Patriots, 28.9. So basically, people are watching the U.S. men's team in the World Cup similarly to how they're watching NFL Wild Card Weekend, which is not nothing.
1: That's
2: no, it's big.
1: I think there was a time where you would be hard-pressed to have people believe that that could happen. What's NFL playoff games.
4: Yes, I am curious. Let's have fun with this for a moment. So the last match, 26.395 million. What do you think the number will be for tonight?
2: Ooh, man.
4: At least 30?
2: I think at its peak. What was it? What was it at its peak
4: the last time? The peak was 34.823.
2: 37 million. At its peak.
4: Okay, what about on average?
2: I would about 33.
4: I'll say like 32. Around 32 million on average. What do you think, Willie?
1: I think that's about right. I think the peak could hit 40.
4: Now that would be something.
2: Yes.
1: If it's a blowout one way or the other, that could help. But
4: sure.
1: One thing you learn when you're watching these games, it's hard to blow somebody out.
2: Mm-hmm.
1: And as good as the U.S. has played, or as well as the U.S. has played, or if you're doing soccer, U.S. have. Mm-hmm. You notice all that? That's how they say it in soccer?
4: Ugh.
1: Yeah, I can't get used to that. But it's hard to blow somebody out. I would expect this to be a game that you got to watch start to finish because you might not see the big moment. We just watched Spain beat Portugal 1-0. The goal was scored in the 91st or 92nd minute. So there's drama. There is drama. I think it's going to be a great, great sporting event.
4: Over the weekend, again, a lot happening in the world of sports and sports-adjacent things over the weekend. Multiple outstanding World Cup matches. Yes, Joey Chestnut.
2: Seriously.
4: Yes. I said sports adjacent. He did not have his best stuff. Okay?
2: Is he still on probation?
4: That I don't know.
2: Oh, okay.
4: He was taken off the stage in handcuffs. No, I'm kidding. But he did not have his best stuff. But he still ate 66 hot dogs in 10 minutes.
2: Man, who was in second place? Who came in second?
4: Who cares?
2: That person may be, you know.
4: The 42-year-old is still on probation but is allowed to travel outside Indiana.
2: Okay. All right.
4: His lawyer has said that what happened in the bar was a misunderstanding.
1: Of course.
4: After he just slapped some dude, apparently. He slapped a man at a bar. All right. Yeah. And then, of course, the wedding of the cinch. Taylor Swift and Travis Kelce.
2: Wedding of the cinch.
4: The wedding of the cinch. And it was a who's who of people who attended this wedding, including Mike and Jen Vrabel. They went out there together. They were caught by Page Six, of course, entering their black car on the way to the wedding. It was pointed out by so many people that Mike Vrabel did not bother to hold the door for his wife.
2: It was bad. It was bad.
4: Come on, Mike.
2: It was bad.
4: You missed your chance.
2: The optics is everything. And they could have been having a great time. I don't know. But the optics of him getting in the car before his wife, not even kind of like stepping to the side, okay, you can get in, baby. And then you get in. You just didn't even look behind you.
4: Nope.
2: You
4: I'm
2: just
4: watching, walked straight I'm in watching the video right now. I'm watching the video right now. Hold on. Let's look.
2: Gosh, he's walking.
4: He's walking. He's walking. His wife is a couple of paces behind him, straight into the car. Doesn't even look back.
2: Wow.
4: Doesn't even look back to be
2: that's
4: like,
2: unbelievable.
4: Doesn't even offer a hand. Here, honey, let me get you in the car. Nope, just straight in the car.
1: And look, even if you get smacked in the face, you at least offer the hand.
2: Like exactly.
1: If she turns it down or you know, even reacts like, get away from me, you've done your job. You've done what you can.
2: You just said, damn that.
1: He just said, I'm going in.
2: I'm going in.
4: I'm surprised.
2: I'm not going to make sure they don't close that. They keep the door open for you and anything.
1: It might start raining any second. I'm going in.
4: Although it looked like it was a beautiful day in New York City. Not a cloud in the sky in this clip. Like, I'm almost surprised that the offices of Page Six did not spontaneously combust at the idea of Mike Vrabel going to Taylor Swift's wedding. Those two events converging. Mike Vrabel, who's been the Page Six tabloid fodder for months, and the wedding of the cinch, together, I'm surprised there wasn't a small explosion somewhere in the Page Six offices.
2: I didn't realize that they were, I guess they, did they ever play together, he and Kelsey?
1: I was trying to figure this out. It's not obvious to me.
2: Uh-huh.
1: He played for the Chiefs, but he didn't play when Kelsey was playing,
2: no,
1: right?
2: I don't
1: think. It was at the end of his career.
2: He may have played with them Kelsey's first couple of years.
1: I was thinking, was Kelsey a young rookie and Vrabel was still playing? We're going to have to do some research on this.
2: Yeah, research that.
4: But, you know, but, I mean,
2: Travis get the invite.
1: It's not like every teammate of his was invited
2: to
1: the wedding. How did he get on the list?
4: Don't ask me.
1: I'm just curious. I'm just curious.
4: Don't ask me. Adam Sandler.
2: I've been in the doghouse, man. I mean, do me a solid, Travis. Can I come?
4: Adam Sandler officiated the wedding, which was a choice. Mm-hmm. But look, if you're Jen Vrabel, to quote Taylor Swift, we are never, ever getting back together after I score an invite to the wedding of the century, Jen Vrabel's version. Like, if you're Jen Vrabel in all of this, you probably, like, I don't know when the wedding invitations came out. Probably in the midst of all of the stuff happening with Mike Vrabel and Diana Brucini. But if you're Jen Vrabel and you're like, I just have to stick through this until I get an invite to that wedding. I'm going to go to that wedding and then I can leave. So
2: I think the invite was sent prior to that.
1: They were not teammates on Kansas City. Okay. Vrabel and
2: so I would tend to believe that was sent prior to all this stuff coming out.
4: Right, so if you're Jen Vrabel, are you trying to miss out on going to the Travis Kelce, Taylor Swift wedding? No, you're going to suck it up until the wedding. I'm being slightly facetious here.
1: Being slightly facetious here.
4: Tongue in cheek.

0: love.
1: Yeah.
0: Love is love.
1: To go there together.
0: But like,
1: I've been in that before.
0: But like, if you're Mike Vrabel and you, again, your personal life has been tabloid fodder for months. You're going to the biggest wedding in God knows how long, and you're probably going to be photographed at some point. Don't you make an extra effort to be even more chivalrous?
1: You
0: hold your wife's hand,
1: you
0: let
1: think.
0: Her in the car first, give her a smooch, ham it up, you know?
2: You otherwise, can't go, yeah, you can't go too far and make it too obvious, but you got to be aware.
1: Yeah, you can't
2: aware.
1: Like stand by because the door was already yeah. open. You could have stood next to the door and let your wife go in. No matter, listen, we all have been in there where our significant other wife has been upset with us.
2: Yeah.
1: And we've been out somewhere and we just had to we had to put on the face like, I'm opening up the door still. I'm still going to let you walk through.
2: Boy,
1: I'm still
2: yeah.
1: going to do this. We all, he was just like, damn that. I'm just going in.
0: I hope they had a great time.
1: Oh man.
0: I haven't read too much about it. I have to imagine it was such a strange mix of people. All of these people from the entertainment world, all of Travis Kelce's teammates past and present.
1: Mm-hmm.
0: Like I have to imagine just the group of people in that, well, it wasn't a room, it was a friggin' arena. It was Madison Square Garden, for goodness sake. It must have been a strange collection of people being in the room in the same room at the same time. But
2: I'm curious sure the was. Layout. How did they lay out the arena? They have all kinds of events there, the circus and the Knicks and the Rangers and all of that.
1: Did they have the basketball court down? You think they had it down?
2: I don't know. That's an
1: you
2: option,
1: know?
2: I guess. I mean, it's, yeah. it's up to the couple.
3: And
2: I
3: what voice so. Did Adam Sandler officiate in?
0: Oh, that's yeah. a good question.
3: Was he Billy Madison or Happy Gilmore?
0: I'm going to say Happy Gilmore because
3: Bobby Boucher.
0: Travis Kelce.
1: I would have loved Bobby Boucher.
2: He's a football player.
0: Travis yes. Kelce was in the latest, was it Happy Gilmore that came out on Netflix last mm-hmm. year or whatever. He made a cameo in that movie, so perhaps that's where that came from. But I saw Mike and Jen Vrabel. Hey, good for them. Mike, hold the damn door for your wife. She deserves at least that.
1: Oh, no. The craziest thing would have been if Donna Rossini got invited.
0: Unbeknownst to the Vrabels, you mean?
1: Exactly.
2: And you can see, like, the wedding coordinator you're pitching.
1: Oh, my goodness.
0: All right, you do know, we put Diana picture. At table 12?
2: Right. That's what I'm saying. Like, picture the wedding coordinator, whoever it is, from your favorite movie. Martin Short was one famously.
0: Yes.
2: Father of the Bride. But, like, okay. Table 12 is over on this end, section 110.
3: So make Sabrina, sure she's going to sit next to you.
0: Oh, boy. 615-737-1025. Coming up next, I'm wondering if the excitement around the World Cup has changed anybody's stance on something else we've been talking a lot about over the past several months. We'll get to that coming up next. 615-737-1025. Willie Donick, Derek Mason, Adam Vingan, 1025 The Game.
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7: Good afternoon, I'm Connor Newt with your Game Center update. In the World Cup, U.S. men's national team star player Florian Balogun will play tonight after being ruled eligible from FIFA in an attempt from the U.S. government. Belgium attempted to appeal the decision today to reverse Balogun's suspension and render him unable to play tonight. However, FIFA has denied said request. The U.S. men's national team kicks off against Belgium tonight live from Lumen Field in Seattle at 7 p.m. In the NFL, former Lions cornerback Terrion Arnold, who is facing legal issues, cleared waivers today and is now a free agent. According to his agent, three NFL teams have reached out to Arnold and have expressed interest. Arnold is expected to visit said NFL teams and sign later this week. In the world of college basketball, former West Virginia, Arizona, Kentucky, and Cincinnati guard Kirk Kreiza is facing time in prison after a $2.2 million fraud scandal. According to the Department of Justice, Kreiza allegedly carried out a scheme to obtain nearly $2.2 million from multiple victims using false representations, fabricated identities, and deceptive communications. Kreiza played six college seasons, including his last with Cincinnati, before injuring his shoulder in February. And the Nashville Predators have announced that they have re-signed defenseman Justin Barron to a one-year, $1.57 million contract. Last season for Barron, 52 games played with no goals, 9 assists, and 9 points with a minus 1 in the plus-minus department. For the Game Nashville Sports Network, I'm Connor New.
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0: Connor Newt here with you on your drive home. Just a couple of hours away from the U.S. men's national team's next match in the World Cup round of 16 against Belgium. Of course, the story in sports across the world. American striker Flo Balogun will play despite being shown a red card last week. And we discussed that in great detail earlier in the program. But I do want to talk about the World Cup from a different perspective. One of the matches we saw over the weekend, we were almost treated to an historic World Cup upset. Cape Verde, the little engine that could, nearly toppled Lionel Messi and Argentina. It was fabulous, a fabulous match. And in response to that match, I saw a lot of people say something along the lines of, there are people in charge of college sports who don't want things like Cape Verde to happen. And some of you may not know this. I learned this right before the World Cup started this year. The World Cup expanded this tournament from 32 teams to 48 teams. So there has been a lot of discussion on social media about the expanded World Cup and how exciting the games have been, and whether that should tell us something about the potential of an expanded college football playoff and, we know, an expanded NCAA men's basketball tournament, because that is indeed expanding. We still haven't figured out if and when college football playoff is going to expand. But here's my question to kick off this hour at 615-737-1025. Does the excitement of the expanded World Cup change anybody's stance on an expanded college football playoff or NCAA tournament? Willie, why don't you take the first crack at answering that question?
1: I read the article. It's a nice attempt to, I think, bring in some good thought. And he goes into a lot of the detail on what's good and what's not so good.
0: This is Chris Vanini at The Athletic, by the way.
1: But at the end, he didn't sway me much. And I'm not enough of a soccer nut. I have watched the last however many World Cups. I really enjoy the World Cup. And it has been brought up by a lot of coaches. Is it really a good thing to have 48 and not 32? And so what I don't know enough about is, do the extra games, the extra round, will it have an effect on the quarterfinals, the semifinals, and the finals? And that's where I really think the biggest problem with the football expansion is, that it's going to become, if it goes to 24, the whole season, and especially the tournament, is going to become much more of a war of attrition and not who the best team is. So that's one thing that I thought of, is the journey's too long. And I'll use baseball as an example. A lot of people like the extra tiers of playoffs. I don't. And it takes its toll. It's so hard to keep pitchers healthy and players healthy. The Dodgers, for example, have won a lot of playoff games and regular season games with completely different people. Like, they have a lot of different pitchers that they know aren't going to be available for the whole season. Tyler Glass now is one. Blake Snell is one. But the Dodgers are good enough to get there with a certain group of players and depth, and then they'll have those guys when the games are the biggest. But it's hard for a pitcher to go from start to finish with the extra playoff rounds year after year and accumulate all those extra innings. And I really worry about that in football, where keeping your quarterback and your offensive line and your key defensive players, there's just going to be a lot of key injuries when you've got to win at least four games to win the championship. Football is not a tournament sport, and so that's one reason why I just will never think that 24 is the right number.
2: I just don't think you're comparing, you know, apples to apples here. I'm in agreement with Willie. I think the war of attrition, it first and foremost, should be thought about. You know, you're asking these individuals to play more games. It's more physical than soccer is. So whereas they probably, and they have, played an extra game. And then you could set it up such as, you know, you're not playing the team that you're playing. isn't a team that anyone expects you to lose to. And then also, you know, what FIFA has that college football wouldn't have is there's, even though you could be, you can lose in the world tournament and still advance in FIFA. FIFA, you can't do that. How are you going to, if you're trying to get the model the same as FIFA, how do you sort of
1: have pool play in college.
2: Exactly. Yeah. You, there's a lot of things that it works for FIFA in the world games that it definitely wouldn't work for football. And I think the main thing is just the physicality of the sport. And again, nobody wants to see, you know, teams that didn't get in this year that were 8-4 or didn't play, didn't have anybody on their schedule, their strength of schedule was horrible. Nobody wants to see those teams, regardless of what their record is, nobody wants to see those teams in the playoffs, because what happens is those teams end up getting blown out.
0: In this article that Willie referenced from Chris Vanini of The Athletic, where he breaks down the pros and cons about an expanded World Cup and what it could teach us about an expanded college football playoff, there are a couple of points he made against the idea of expansion that I agree with, and I will read one now. Average play is rewarded. 11 teams advance to the knockout stage of the World Cup by earning just 4 of a possible 9 points in group stage play, compared to only 3 such teams in the smaller field in 2022. That's because 7 teams advanced with third-place group finishes. Senegal also advanced with 3 points as a third-place team. Cape Verde had 3 points from 3 draws, but finished 2nd in its group. In college football last year, an 8-4 Iowa team that had no notable wins would have qualified for a 2014 playoff. Tennessee would have been in the mix late at 8-3, despite not beating a team with a winning record. There are teams with seemingly no shot of winning the national title that also may not view making a 2014 playoff as a major accomplishment. And this, again, has always been one of my major issues with the idea of expanding any tournament field. You're just going to get more average in there. Mm-hmm. And in the case of the college football playoff or the NCAA tournament, more specifically the college football playoff, you're not going to get the football equivalent of Cape Verde. You're going to get a mediocre SEC team or Big Ten team. You're not going to get the scrappy underdog, right? Like Cape Verde was in this situation with Argentina. You're just going to be filling the other spots with just more mediocrity. And that's why I'm more of a small playoff guy in general. When you expand the field, you invite more mediocrity into the proceedings.
1: I agree. And it also is going to change the drama of the regular season in college football, which is what everybody forever has said is the best thing about college football. Instead of I remember it was the first year of 102.5 The Game, 2011. LSU played Alabama, and they ended up playing in the championship game. They had a rematch. But it was a huge game between, I think, 2 undefeateds. It was Nick Saban. It was 2 loaded rosters, and there was so much buildup. And as it turned out, they both ended up making the playoffs. But so maybe it's not the best example, but those types of games where you feel like there are huge implications – that game would have been a nice game now in the current system, where it's like, hey, they might meet again in the playoffs, but whoever wins this game, it's not a big deal. It's going to be more for seeding, but they're probably going to get home field advantage, and then we'll see what happens in the tournament. So it wouldn't have nearly the buildup in the spotlight. Now there's going to be more emphasis on games like Iowa versus Wisconsin, or maybe it's Mississippi State versus Vanderbilt or something. And it's not going to nearly have the audience nationally. It'll be big games for those schools, for sure. But it's not going to be the same. And there will be teams that I think will sit players in key games because they know they're going to be in the playoffs because of the attrition factor. So there's just a lot of things that I'm not sure they're thinking about when they're thinking about going to 24.
2: You have some of these rivals, because the article talked about those games at the end of the season, whether it's Michigan, Ohio State, you know, Alabama, Auburn. If you're opening up the field to 24, what incentive do I have? Because the ultimate goal is to what? Win a national championship. Now, that's the ultimate goal. Why would I even play my players in that game if I know I'm already in?
0: The U.S. men's national team didn't play any of its top players, right, in the final group stage game against Turkey A, right? No.
2: Yeah, correct. You're right. But that's not what college football wants to see.
1: Guys, yeah.
2: Yeah, but I don't want to see these two historic games that have been going on forever all of a sudden now they are marginalized or they minimized to just being a regular game now because, oh, both of y'all are already in the playoffs? All right, forget it.
0: The other thing, too, and it's also mentioned in this story by Chris Vanini at The Athletic, is that soccer is a lower scoring sport, which allows for more variance. That's why Cape Verde can play with Argentina. We saw what happened when Tulane and James Madison played in the college yeah. football playoff. It was a bloodbath, and no disrespect, of course, to the Green Wave and the Dukes. But that was the major issue with college football playoff expansion in general. Connor, you brought up a good point when we were discussing this over the weekend, that you can make more of an argument for this when it comes to the NCAA tournament because basketball is more of a matchup sport than football. So, I mean, look, you saw it in the first round. I did not enjoy watching this game, but you saw Siena almost knock off Duke as a 16 seed. There was just something about the way that Siena was playing that did not mesh well with Duke. Duke ultimately prevailed, but it was very tough. You can see that more in basketball. It's hard to see that in football.
3: Yeah, it is, because football is just, you can tell top to bottom which team is more talented than the other team. You made a perfect example of Oregon versus James Madison. James Madison, once Oregon pulled all their starters near the end of the fourth quarter, they started to climb back in it, but from top to bottom, it was a blowout. So basketball is more of a comparable sport to soccer because of the matchup and overall because of the game flow. It's more of a fast-paced, back-and-forth kind of sport, whereas in football, you have the time to make adjustments on the fly in the huddle. You have time to stack up plays that expose the weaknesses of the defense or the offense or what have you. So I just don't think that football and soccer are very comparable when it comes to this because of just how different of games that they are from each other.
1: And it doesn't mean there would never be upsets in the college football playoff, but it's just less likely, especially in the first round, that you could have a Cinderella type of upset at that stage of the season unless there were big injuries involved. So it would happen occasionally, but just not like it does in soccer, where there are ways to hang in the game. There's less scores, right? You can defend and counter. There's ways for the underdog to be alive and give yourself a chance. In baseball, if you have a great pitcher pitching great that day, that's a great equalizer. A goalie in hockey is a great equalizer. Football, it's harder to do that because there's so much manpower involved. Do you agree, Derek?
2: Yeah, when you think about, you know, some of upsets. Which sport is more prone to upsets if you're talking about, if we put it in a format like the World Cup? I would tend to believe football would be probably at the bottom. You get it during the season, yeah, typically in the first couple of weeks you would get an upset here and there, and that happens. But if you're talking about once we get into the season, seeming my team is healthy and your team is healthy, there's no way I'm picking a Alabama over James Madison every time. Now, in basketball or soccer, an Alabama and a James Madison, there's a little bit more of a, they may just beat Alabama. But you wouldn't think that in football. You think it in baseball? I mean, you think it in basketball? You think it in soccer? But why wouldn't you think that in football?
0: The other thing, too, Willie, is the World Cup has qualifying. So it's not like, again, when we talk about the expansion of the college football playoff, we know where those teams are coming from. There are going to be more SEC teams and more Big Ten teams. It's not like the team, you know, there's a ranking, of course, but it's different. The spots in the World Cup are shared. You've got to qualify. I feel like that's a little bit different too. And it should be said, For as scrappy as Cape Verde was during the World Cup, they never won a game. I think they drew their first three games and
1: yeah, they tied. Yeah,
0: yeah. So
1: for those not, you know, drew, like that's a hockey, that's a soccer term. So just to clarify, you're
0: yes.
1: right. So they were hanging around. They battled. It was a great story. It was a great story. But it's not like they pulled five upsets. And Vanini makes this point, too. The World Cup is every 4 years. Mm-hmm. So you still have to earn your way in. And the whole world is sending teams to get to 48. That's not quite the same as college football that's doing it every year. And it's going to be a lot of the usual suspects each time, right?
2: I would tend to believe after the first round, because if you do a 24 team, you expect the top four would have a bye somewhere around there. So the upset would come with eight. It's sort of like 18 versus, 10. Maybe there's a upset in there. But the further you get along after the first round, I think all of that kind of goes away, because now they're playing the upper echelon of teams in college football after that.
0: 615-737-1025. Does the excitement of the expanded World Cup change anybody's stance on an expanded college football playoff or NCAA basketball tournament? For me, there are just too many important differences between the sports for me to feel like if you expand the college football playoff, you're going to get the excitement that you've had so far in this World Cup. But how do you feel? 615-737-1025. We'll take your reaction and once again look ahead to tonight's game between the U.S. men's national team and Belgium. Is this a legacy game for the USMNT? We'll discuss that coming up next. Willie Donick, Derek Mason, Adam Vingut, 1025 The Game.
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5: I'm Fox 17 meteorologist Brett Luna. We're in a typical summertime pattern with scattered pop-up showers and thunderstorms during the afternoon and evening. We'll keep these scattered storm chances around with us each day this week. Some of the stronger storms could bring gusty winds and very heavy rainfall.
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11: Game by popularity. If this wasn't the host nation, this would not be happening. Messi should have been sent off in match day one. He wasn't, because it's Lionel Messi. Cristiano Ronaldo was given a 3-game ban before the tournament started, and 2 of those games were put on probation, guess what, so he could play at a World Cup. It's a popularity contest for Gianni Infantino. If this wasn't the US men's national team, this player would be suspended. You cannot just make the rules up here because you go along. How many players have missed World Cup finals, semi-finals, quarter-finals with suspensions? What FIFA are saying now is, we'll decide when a player is red-carded whether he can play in the next game or not. We are not going to go by the laws of the game. We're just going to let you know whether he can play or not. It's embarrassing.
0: That was ESPN soccer commentator Craig Burley. Can you tell he's Scottish? Talking to Ami.
2: Yeah, pretty much.
0: Yeah, Craig Burley not too happy about FIFA's decision to let Flo Balogun play tonight, but it's going to happen. Flo Balogun is playing tonight. Belgium tried to appeal, and we're told, nah. So nope. Balogun is going to play. And look, I'm going to go home. I'm going to have some dinner. I'm going to turn on the game or match.
2: What time is it? 6 Central?
3: 7. Or 7 Central.
0: 7 Central.
2: Okay, cool.
0: So you'll get home just in time.
1: Which means 7, it's unlike a lot of sporting events that we're accustomed to where they say, you know, it starts at 7, but it's more like 7:05 or 7:08. It will start right at 7. So if you want to see, which I think, one of the things that I think is a cool thing to watch are the national anthems before. So you got to tune in like 10 minutes before the actual kickoff to see that. And it will get the goosebumps going. Everybody's singing. I would recommend that. So tune in a little bit early to get the ambiance.
0: So what are you expecting the atmosphere to be like? The game is in Seattle. It would be interesting if this game were not being played on American soil, of course.
1: Did you ever play in that stadium, Derek?
2: Yeah, played in there once. It's a loud stadium. Beautiful stadium.
0: Lumen Field.
2: It takes a minute to sort of get used to. But it's loud in there.
1: Extremely. I mean, it really sounds great. I've never been to a game there.
2: It's a beautiful stadium.
1: And they have a great soccer following for their MLS team that plays against Nashville SC. Nashville SC has been out there a number of times. So that's kind of why they got this game. So I think the atmosphere is going to be great.
2: Oh, of course it's going to be great. You know, it just... I wonder how the U.S. team is going to come out. And this is also what I wonder about, because it was one of the suspensions. It might have been Ronaldo or someone got suspended, and they said, well, he was instigated. It was instigation. And so we decided to rescind the red card because we felt that the other guy instigated, and he was just, that's what they made up, the FIFA. That's why I think it might have been Messi some years ago. So I wonder, one, how the U.S. team is going to come out. Are they going to be aggressive? And then two, will Belgium try to instigate something? You know, pushing and pulling and doing a little extra things just to see if they can get that red card.
0: I don't know.
1: I think that'll be something to watch.
2: Because he's skating on thin ice, right? Basically, he's on probation.
1: And everybody in the world knows the deal.
2: Exactly.
1: So the first confrontation that he's involved in, what's the ref do? And the ref is always such an important figure in all of these games. You've got to make all these tough calls. Is it a yellow? Is it a red? Is it no foul at all? Is it a penalty kick? That's part of the show, mm-hmm. right? And I think, with all that said, you know, they have advanced the VAR, you know, the video review system, mm-hmm. and all of that. I'm really curious about this as well, with all this drama in the background, and that's, you know, in watching the game unfold with Balogun mm-hmm. at the center. You know, if the game's close late, these guys are human. Mm-hmm. So this is just something I think the layers to the story. And when you hear these former players talk, what they're upset about too is when they made this call, Adam, when they suspended the red card, they didn't go through an explanation and say, we looked at the video and we talked to the referee who made the call to begin with. We talked him through the process. We got his feedback, and we determined, after talking to everybody, the video review judges and all that stuff, that it just shouldn't have been a red card. Yeah, had they done that, I think you'd feel a little bit better about the process, but they didn't do anything like that. They just issued a statement with a lot of word salad stuff mm-hmm. and said, we're suspending the red card. Deal with it. And then we find out later how the process was mm-hmm. going on.
0: Yes.
1: Why wouldn't the rest of the world be upset?
0: And I'm wondering if this is an appropriate comparison to how you're wondering if Balogun will play tonight, knowing that he is on probation mm-hmm. and he's going to be watched very, very closely. It's like a basketball player in a big game, in a college game, with four fouls. Mm-hmm. Like, how is that going to change the way Balogun plays? Will it change the way Balogun plays? Will he think twice about attempting to make a play because of the heightened scrutiny on him because of everything that happened?
2: I think it has to go through your mind as a player, you know, because the last thing you want is for, you know, to put yourself in a position where it's up to the ref to make a call whether to give you a red flag or not. You still want to be aggressive, and you still want to play with that sort of edge. But, man, when it's something like this, I'm wondering, because the stakes are so high, does that alter how the coach positions everyone, or does that alter how Balogun plays, especially toward the end of the game?
0: One texter says, did they order the code red?
2: They probably did.
1: Well, you know what happens sometimes in hockey, Adam, you've seen this, and I don't know that this would happen in a soccer game, but a tactic in hockey sometimes is you instigate, or you try to goad a key player who might have the willingness to fight. Mm-hmm. You try to get him into a fight. So he sits out for 5 minutes, and you exchange your goon, you know, for 5 minutes. And the top guy, like when Shea Weber would fight when he was playing for the Predators, it was a rare thing because they didn't want Shea Weber sitting out. But Shea Weber was a tough guy who could fight if needed. And that could happen sometimes. I wonder if somebody will, you know, intentionally really, you know, mix it up with Balogun And you risk, I guess, fouling him in the box or something like that. But if there's areas on the field where there's going to be one-on-one battles and you can draw him into a yellow card or a red card, I wonder if that's even discussed from Belgium.
0: Matt
1: this
0: says,
1: is just me as a from a distance casual person that doesn't know about soccer.
0: Matt says, I read an article on Reuters that President Trump called the FIFA president before this decision was made. Can you guys verify? Yes.
1: The source is the president.
2: Yes.
0: Came out and said, I did it. I called him.
2: It was me.
0: He said, I didn't make him make the decision. I just called him. I will read some from the New York Times. President Trump on Monday defended his decision to request that FIFA review a ban issued to a star player on the U.S. men's soccer team, saying he was motivated to make the extraordinary intervention because he felt that a quote-unquote suspect referee made a bad call. Mr. Trump called Gianni Infantino, the president of FIFA, in the hours after the United States men's soccer team played Wednesday and asked him to review the suspension of the team's top goal scorer in the World Cup, Folarin Balogun, after he was given a red card. On Sunday, FIFA reversed the decision, a remarkable development that has roiled the soccer world and brought renewed scrutiny to the close relationship between Mr. Trump and Mr. Infantino. Quote, I didn't tell him what to do. I can't tell him what to do. And I don't believe he made the decision. I think it was a committee that made the decision, and they made the right decision because, number one, it wasn't a foul, and you want to see a game with your best players.
1: And didn't he at some point say,
2: you can't refuse.
0: He said, and I quote, I didn't know what the hell a red card was. When I found that, I said, you've got to be kidding.
1: Didn't he say at some point, too, what's the first name of the guy from FIFA again?
0: Gianni Infantino.
1: Didn't he at some point say, I've known Gianni for like 8 years or something? I mean, who knew? I didn't know that he knew that they go way back. I go way back with Gianni.
0: He's friends with
2: everyone. I'm going to make you an offer you can't refuse. Okay?
1: I feel like he said that at some point, that he's known him for like that.
0: I'll have to find it. Again, man. This decision, the first time since 1962 when the rules were less clear, that FIFA has overturned an in-tournament World Cup game suspension threatens to taint a surprising run by the U.S. team in the year when the Americans have embraced their hosting of the tournament.
2: That's like the head coach calling me and camp is voluntary. And he called me, hey, Mace, why you ain't here? Just voluntary. Yeah, it is voluntary, but, yeah. You know, man.
0: Goodbye.
2: I'll just talk to you later. Okay, I need to get my stuff and go.
1: And he can. That guy says, I didn't tell D. Macy he had to be there.
2: He just said, hey, camp is today.
0: I've seen people suggest that the sportsmanlike thing to do would be for Balogun to refuse to play. Own the red card and not play.
2: You can't put that on Balogun. You can't do that. No.
1: Or the coach.
2: Exactly. You can't do that.
1: Like,
2: can't
1: tell me what the coach is supposed to do if he does that and doesn't play. I mean, this guy's from Argentina, first of all. If he doesn't play Balogun,
2: he's going to be hated.
1: Well, yeah.
2: He might as well just leave the country. If he sit Balogun and they lose, he might as well just leave.
1: He can't really win either way, but that would be, for him, that would be a terrible scenario.
0: And you said this earlier, Willie, and I agree with you. Had Balogun really committed a red card offense and all of this happened, And
1: it was so obvious.
0: It was so obvious, and he didn't play or he subbed. That would be one thing. But because of the questionable nature of the initial call, I say, go for it. Play.
1: Yeah. And you can do the Alexi Lawless. You got a problem? Go to FIFA. It's not.
2: Take it up with them.
1: Yeah, take it up with them. They're the ones that have no system. They have their history, which is well documented. Mm-hmm. It's, you know, who knows who makes the rules. There's all kinds of stuff like that. I can think of, and Chase McCabe's not here, he could probably come up with way more examples, but NASCAR has that kind of thing, the leadership of NASCAR. They kind of make the rules as they go. Who knows what the process is sometimes? FIFA's got that. And so you can blame it on that. It's not really their fault. It's not really the team's fault. It doesn't have to be about Balogun. That's what I really hope, is that Balogun can put all of this aside and play a good game.
0: Here's an interesting story from The Athletic. For every game of the World Cup, the United States men's national team has created near-record betting action, which has forced odd makers to scramble. The next match figures to have the highest handle, but it also involved a wild twist 24 hours before kickoff that forced sportsbooks to adjust even further. Flo Balogun, the Americans' leading scorer, is now eligible and expected to start against Belgium in the round of 16 on Monday, despite receiving a red card in their previous game. DraftKings Sportsbook Director Johnny Avalo said, quote, he's worth about 15 to 20 cents. It's difficult on the statistics side, but he's a key component. You want your team at full strength. There are others who can take his place, but it's important, as threatening as he is. As soon as the breaking news hit social media, prediction market Kalshi moved from exactly 50% for the U.S. to advance to 52.9%, which is the equivalent of shifting from plus 100 to minus 112 on the money line. So for you gamblers out there, Caesar Sportsbook reflected a similar adjustment, moving the USMNT from minus 108 to minus 120.
1: So there is a slight change in the odds based on Balogun being it.
0: But not
1: humongous.
0: Yes.
1: Fair?
0: Yes. Based on my limited knowledge of gambling.
1: Mine is just as limited.
2: So it was basically an even?
0: Yes.
2: Yeah. Scales have been tilted.
0: 615-737-1025. This is an interesting question. We'll talk about this on the other side. 615-737-1025. We'll wrap up the show next. Willie Donick, Derek Mason, Adam Bingham, 1025 The Game.
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0: D-Mace, Vingen and Donick, 102.5. The Game, Willie Donick, Derek Mason, Adam Vingen here with you, wrapping up today's program. Right before we went to break, I saw an interesting post from someone named Adam Grant, an organizational psychologist at the Wharton School.
2: Oh.
0: So, smart wow. dude. Mm-hmm. Smart yeah. guy. Thank you, Forgutab on X. I don't follow Adam Grant, but he popped into my timeline. And he had this post that has gone a bit viral. And I'm curious for y'all's opinion on this. The definition of a true fan, he says, you'd rather see your team lose fairly than win unfairly. Do you agree?
2: I agree.
0: You'd rather see your team lose fairly than win unfairly.
2: Yeah. But this situation, as we talked about, this situation is sort
1: of
2: different.
1: It's more in the gray.
2: Yeah.
1: It's more in the gray.
2: But
1: generally,
2: yeah.
1: I agree with that. But this is the gray.
2: Exactly.
1: Would you agree?
2: Yeah, no, I agree with it. It's he didn't deserve the red card anyway. It was a bogus call or, giving him the red card. But they have their rules so ironclad that, no one even ever thought about, petitioning, or maybe they did, but it never got to a point where they actually rescinded the red card. But it's changing the situation. But outside of this situation, I would rather lose fairly than win unfairly.
1: I think because most objective people think it should never have been a red card, that's what has me leaning to I'm ignoring the Wharton guy. For this, I can live with Balogun playing in this game because of that. But generally speaking, I do have a little bit of guilt because of it, because the rest of the world is saying, hey, our nation, whoever it may be, some fan in France is saying, remember the World Cup in 1998 or 2002 where our guy got thrown out and he got a red card? He didn't get to come back, so why should Balogun get back? Because it's always been like that. So why are they changing? Why are they getting special treatment now? For the U.S.? That's the question they're asking. It's a fair question.
2: And I'm sure there have been red cards given out that were rather questionable at the time.
1: Oh, my gosh. So, they're filled with them, right?
2: Yeah. So every one of them wasn't just cut, black and white. Oh, that's definitely a red card. I'm sure there were some in that gray area.
0: You'd rather see your team lose fairly than win unfairly.
1: I think they dropped that ball tonight. It's game on. If Belgium loses and they call that out after the game, then they're a bunch of whiners. give them the cheese with the wine, because they protested properly. No problem with the protest. But now that the decision's been made, go play. And if you win, great. Salute it. If you lose, shake hands.
0: One texter says, you guys do realize that this is not the only perceived political interference incident of the World Cup, right? The British government intervened when it was proposed to move up the England-Mexico game yesterday and were successful in keeping the original start time.
1: I heard a little bit about that yesterday in the pregame coverage, and of course the weather moved it back. But was it supposed to be an afternoon game? Is that right?
0: I don't know all of the details. Give me a moment.
1: I think if I got this right, it wasn't an in-depth discussion. I think it was supposed to be, I think, for TV purposes, because the game was on at like 2 o'clock in the morning by the time it started, because the weather made it even back. Last night when that game ended, they were showing shots in England, all these crazy people at the pubs. It was like 4 o'clock in the morning. So I think they wanted the game earlier. So I don't know what the details were.
0: Yeah, I don't want to make people listen to me Google search.
1: You know what we need to do, Connor? We need to work on, like, Dave Letterman used to, way back in the day, he would have Paul Schaefer, like, have a little music, like we needed to turn pages and look something up. We need, like, Adam typing music. Like,
0: yes.
1: Musical interlude when he looks something
3: up. Like Jeopardy
1: up.
3: Or something like that?
1: Well, not Jeopardy. We need to come up with our own theme song of it, just like a nice, relaxing
3: one moment
1: elevator music.
0: Yes. We'll come up
1: while
0: with
1: Adam
0: something.
1: Looks up. He's usually pretty quick. Yes. This is one of your longer lookups.
2: Let your yes. fingers do the
0: well,
2: talking.
0: I paused the lookup. I'll get to it.
1: Okay.
0: Chase from White Bluff says, as a competitor, you should want to beat the best form of a team. One texter says, look, yes, you want to win fairly in business or ethical situation, but it's the World Cup. They didn't do anything wrong. It's outside factors. Go and get it.
1: If I'm arguing with a Belgian fan,
2: mm-hmm. yeah,
1: I would just keep going back to the same point. Did I decide to?
2: Exactly.
1: Should he have had a red card? That's your guy.
2: Mm-hmm.
1: Was that a red card? Was it a red card?
2: And they would probably
1: yes or
2: say,
1: no,
2: it wasn't. But right, then right. you would say, well, okay, take it up with FIFA. Then.
1: Right, exactly.
0: okay, so,
1: I think we win the argument.
0: Exactly. Okay, hold on. All right, I have found
1: what about this? What about Trump? Should it have been a red card?
2: Yeah.
1: Yes or no?
0: Okay, hold on. So I hope I'm pronouncing his name correctly. Is it Keir Starmer? He's the British Prime Minister. This according to Politico. Keir Starmer wants to bring football home before he leaves number 10 Downing Street. The British Prime Minister intervened to help stop FIFA from rescheduling England's football match in Mexico City by several hours, keeping this kickoff set for 1 a.m. Monday morning UK time. FIFA had considered starting the game at 7 p.m. Sunday UK time, friendlier for British viewers, but tougher on English players acclimatizing to Mexico City's grueling high elevation.
1: Okay.
2: Hmm.
1: And so the Azteca Stadium is like 7,000 feet. It's even higher than Mile High Stadium in Denver, which you always hear anytime the Broncos are playing. Yeah. It's like, oh, you got to the altitude.
2: Acclimated to the weather.
1: This is
2: to
1: even
2: the altitude,
1: higher.
2: Yes.
1: So, and I don't understand all the physics of if you start the game at night, but they talked about it a lot. There was a lot of time to kill. I thought they did a really good job on Fox with the coverage. They had to fill about an hour because of the rain delay. But they were getting into the nuances of the altitude. And some of the people, and to their credit, a lot of English, former English players who they had on the panel, they were like, I don't want to hear any excuses. Go out and play. It's the same for both teams. But needless to say, the Mexico players, they've had a great record in that stadium, and the altitude is a factor in that. I didn't know that there was a difference between playing in the afternoon and playing at night, though. I couldn't tell you why that is. Maybe I should have paid more attention in science class.
0: See, there is more diplomatic intervention going
1: yes.
0: on.
1: Yeah.
0: So
1: the Prime Minister.
2: Everybody's getting into the action.
0: Well, they're doing it. Like my son. Well, he's doing it. Also, I do want to give quickly a shout out to my son, Arlo, who did something. There was like a rite of passage this weekend for my son on July 4th weekend. He jumped off the diving board for the very first time.
2: And I was able to witness the video.
0: I'll show Willie the video at the end of the show. I'm so proud of him. That's a big moment.
1: Well, I think we can all kind of hearken back watching somebody go off the dive. I'm trying to. I don't.
2: He
1: think
2: showed
1: I
2: no fear either, Willie.
1: Oh, I like
2: he
1: that.
2: He showed no fear.
1: You ever had that kid?
2: He made sure his footing was right.
0: Yes.
2: And then he jumped, man. Yeah.
1: So he didn't delay. So many times you have that second guess. You're at the edge of it.
2: Mm.
1: And it could be at the next level dive. You don't see too many high dives anymore, at least at the old neighborhood pool. Back in the day, the old neighborhood pool sometimes had the high dive. There was always that one kid. Everybody's in line. And everybody's like, go, go. And the kid's like frozen at the end. He's like, get that. So Arlo showed no fear.
0: It was not a high
1: that's
0: dive.
1: Good.
0: It was the lowest of low dives.
1: But that's good.
0: But yes.
2: But to him, it was high.
0: Yes, for him, because he is small. But what's so funny about kids is like 5 minutes before, we asked him, do you want to jump off the diving board? And he said, no, it's too scary. And then one of his little friends did it. And he goes randomly, I'm going to go off the diving board.
1: Sometimes
0: and
1: that's all it
2: takes. That's all it takes is your buddy going off first.
0: Yeah.
3: Peer pressure.
2: Oh, it's okay?
0: Yes.
2: All right, let me do it.
1: I remember I had never done a flip mm-hmm. off of the high dive. And I was like, yeah, I don't want to do it. Uh-huh. I'm not going to. And then my younger brother did it. Uh-huh. I was like, no, I got to do it. But he always has the bragging rights. I did it before you did. And I had the worst first flip mm-hmm. off the high dive of all time. But I had to endure the pain
2: because mm-hmm.
1: I was like, I can't not do it. I don't know how to do it, but my little brother just did it. So I have to do it.
2: Yeah, and you didn't do it.
1: I don't even know if it qualified. I hit my back so hard on the water.
2: It was a half flip. Oh,
0: yeah, it was not a full flip. I do remember when I was learning how to swim, there was a local pool club by my house, and you had to take a swim test in order to be able to go to the pool club by yourself. And it involved jumping off of the high dive and treading water for God knows how long. It was a tough test. One texter says, just make sure your son doesn't jump off a cliff if you see somebody else doing it. Duly noted.
1: So next time you're near a cliff,
0: yes,
2: make sure nobody else is around.
0: Well, did you never say to your kids, well, if that friend jumped off the Empire State Building, would you do it too?
1: Right.
0: By the way, Brian, who gave us the info about the British government intervention, passively aggressively texted, "You're welcome."
1: For saving the show.
0: Is it passively aggressively or passive aggressive? It's passive aggressively. Either way, thank you, Brian, for helping us out.
3: Couldn't have done it without you, Brian.
0: Jeez.
2: Thank you. We appreciate
0: good
2: it.
0: Look, we do appreciate the interaction.
1: He helped the show.
0: Yes, exactly. He did. Because look, like I said, I am the most casual of casual soccer fans. I have been very much invested and what we've been watching these past couple of weeks. I will be watching tonight when I get home the U.S. men's national team against Belgium.
2: What is the number, and maybe we can talk about this tomorrow.
0: Sure.
2: What is the number now of people that have watched every game?
0: Oh, that's a good question.
2: Really? Ooh. And how many games have you watched? Because you've been really in this.
1: Not every game. I haven't watched every game.
2: Okay.
1: But I've watched.
2: Sure. What is the number now of people that have watched every game?
0: Oh, that's a good question.
2: Really? Ooh. And how many games have you watched? Because you've been really in this.
1: Not every game. I haven't watched every game.
2: Okay.
1: But I've watched a
2: lot. You've watched the game at least every time. At

0: soccer games. They haven't had a lot of adversity. They've played with the lead most of the time. The biggest part of adversity was when Balogun got dismissed from the game with the red card, but they were already ahead because of his goal, and so they could defend, and they actually lengthened the lead. But I am worried if they – not worried, but I'm curious if they have to face some adversity within the game. Can they handle it?
1: Brian says, it's the English way. So I guess Brian is English, and that's why he's being passive-aggressive.
2: Very nice. Very nice. Oh, okay. I like it.
1: It is the English way, I suppose. I don't have the number in front of me of how many people have watched at least, I think it was a minute of every World Cup match. But I want to say when we were on the air on Thursday, the number was somewhere under 6,000. So I will see if I can find the update tomorrow. But in the meantime, that'll do it for us today. Belgium versus the United States. Coverage starts at 7 p.m. on Fox. We will react. Yes, Willie.
0: Nick Frazier has just texted us.
1: Okay.
2: He said, starting lineups are out. U.S. needs a goal in the first half. No questions asked. Belgium isn't starting.
1: I don't know any of
2: these
1: those
2: three guys.
0: And Balogun is starting.
1: Balogun is starting. Thanks, Frazier.
2: Thanks, Frazier.
1: All right. Balogun in the starting lineup. We will react.
0: He mentioned three players for Belgium that aren't starting. I'm like, good. Yeah, thanks, Nick. I could read them to you, but I wouldn't. I would just be.
3: He is one of the 6,000.
0: Copying
2: yes,
0: off
2: Nick
0: of his.
2: Is one of the 6,000.
1: I say this as lovingly as I can. It's going to sound like an insult. It's not an insult. Frazier is a soccer sicko.
0: Sicko.
1: Okay.
0: In a good way.
2: Yes.
1: I'm a hockey sicko. He's a soccer sicko. Y'all are sickos too, but we love our DVD sickos who listen to us every day. That'll do it for us today. We'll react to what we see on the pitch. See what I did there? Not the field.
2: Like
1: the pitch. And we'll have many more discussions to have starting tomorrow at 3 o'clock.
2: Be loved. Love on your people. Have a safe, blessed, and wonderful day. I love you. The team loves you. Hear that music. Don't you forget about us, because we will not forget about you. We're back on these airwaves talking soccer and hopeful for a U.S. men's win tomorrow. Well, tonight, so we can discuss tomorrow. All right? And as I always say, we're going to be talking, and
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2: Peace.
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2: Good afternoon. I'm Connor Newt with your Game Center update. In the World Cup, U.S. men's national team star player Florian Balogun will play tonight after being ruled eligible from FIFA in an attempt from the U.S. government. Belgium attempted to appeal the decision today to reverse Balogun's suspension and render him unable to play tonight. However, FIFA has denied said request. The U.S. men's national team kicks off against Belgium tonight live from Lumen Field in Seattle at 7 p.m. In the NFL, former Lions cornerback Terrion Arnold, who is facing legal issues, cleared waivers today and is now a free agent. According to his agent, three NFL teams have reached out to Arnold and have expressed interest. Arnold is expected to visit said NFL teams and sign later this week. In the world of college basketball, former West Virginia, Arizona, Kentucky, and Cincinnati guard Kerr Kriisa is facing time in prison after a $2.2 million fraud scandal. According to the Department of Justice, Kriisa allegedly carried out a scheme to obtain nearly $2.2 million from multiple victims using false representations, fabricated identities, and deceptive communications. Kriisa played six college seasons, including his last with Cincinnati, before injuring his shoulder in February. And the Nashville Predators have announced that they have re-signed defenseman Justin Barron to a one-year, $1.57 million contract. Last season for Barron, 52 games played with no goals, 9 assists, and 9 points with a minus 1 in the plus-minus department. For the Game Nashville Sports Network, I'm Connor New.
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6: State's making their seventh appearance in the round of 16, losing five of the previous six matches. Only win 2002 against Mexico. Winner tonight will take on Spain. They beat Portugal this afternoon 1-0. Mikel Merino, 91st minute goal, the difference. Spain onto the quarters for the first time since they won the World Cup back in 2010. Cristiano Ronaldo's final World Cup ends in the round of 16. In the NBA, the Celtics trading Jaylen Brown last week to the Sixers. President of Basketball Operations Brad Stevens, facing the media today, says it'll be on Jason Tatum to carry the load moving forward for Boston.
7: I think Jason and Jaylen have had a remarkable partnership where they complemented each other great and have played with other great teammates, both that are here and not here. And it'll just be on Jason to continue to grow individually and accentuate the people that are around him now. But yeah, I mean, what they did together was awfully impressive.
6: Elsewhere, three-time MVP Nikola Jokic planning to wait to sign an extension with the Nuggets until next offseason confirmed his desire to remain in Denver.
8: Hey, it's Evan Cohen. Coming up on Tuesday, we'll have full reaction to the United States match versus Belgium, plus LeBron watch continues. Where is the king going to end up? It's on Sportsmanlike, 6 a.m. Eastern, right here on ESPN Radio, ESPN2, and ESPNU.

0: 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You're listening to Amber and Ian on ESPN Radio, the ESPN app, Sirius XM Channel 80, presented by Progressive Insurance. Amber and Ian are out. I'm Jordan Ronan. He's Teron Davenport. We got basically the NFL guys here, the football guys, to talk football. Teron, big evening. USA, Belgium, Lumen Field, or what do they call it? Seattle Field?
1: I'm not sure what they call it now. I'm still back on Quest Field, you know what I mean? But, hey, it's in Seattle. That's what we know.
0: Yeah, hope you had a good fourth weekend. I mean, I'll tell you, Teron obviously is our Tennessee Titans reporter. I'm the Giants reporter. I'll tell you, I actually was looking and watching those fireworks in Tennessee, in Nashville, on TV, like, because the hour time difference when we kind of got back from our fireworks.
1: Yeah.
0: Dude. Off the charts, what was going on there.
1: Off the charts, man. And they had the the drone show, too. It's Nashville is becoming the ultimate showcase for whatever it is they're having. It's that downtown area, Broadway. I mean, us locals, I consider myself a local now. We stay away from Broadway for the most part.
0: Northeastern urban local.
1: Hey, listen, I even went and bought a pickup truck.
0: Well, that's the beauty of the World Cup. It's one of the things, like, all the people that are visiting, that they've seen. And, like, they were amazed by how many people drive trucks in this country. And I get it, because if you think about it, people coming over from Europe, it's just not a common thing. But here it is.
1: Yeah.
0: It's in a place like Nashville.
1: Not a doubt. But, I mean, you definitely need it. There's a lot of raining here. Sometimes you get floods. And, I mean, having a truck is just something, I got my cowboy hat, too. No, I'm just kidding. But the truck is
0: that would be
1: F-150,
0: a true transformation,
1: man. Yeah, not a total transformation, but, you know.
0: Nashville does have a very Americana feel, which kind of leads us into our topic tonight, because U.S. soccer playing just a gigantic game against Belgium. There's obviously the whole controversy that surrounds it. We'll talk about it in a minute. The Flo Balogun red card, suspension of the red card. He's back. He's starting. You heard that news in the update. But I'm just curious, Teron, before we get into it, what's your level of excitement, interest so far in the World Cup and the U.S. in general in this game? Where are we at heading in here?
1: Yeah, I mean, it's slightly above. It's not hot. It's not lukewarm. There's interest. And obviously, with the U.S. team being so good, right, and having such a nice run, I'm going to be interested. I think, you know, when you look at this whole picture, I never felt, and like most people, I never felt that the red card should have been applied anyway. So it's just like this is a mess that they created themselves. And it's adding a different twist to this game. But I think either way, the U.S. was going to beat Belgium.
0: So each round that the U.S. advances, does your interest level increase?
1: Yes.
0: Is that kind of what you're saying?
1: Yeah, it's kind of like myself in the NBA. Like, I'm always aware of what's going on, you know what I mean? But as it gets to the playoffs, then it's like, okay, cool. And then NBA Finals, you know, as long as the Nuggets aren't in there, I'm interested.
0: Right. And I think that's kind of where we're at with the U.S. here. Like, there's now massive interest in this game, especially tonight.
1: Yeah.
0: And the whole controversy that we're going to talk about in a second has heightened the interest in this game.
1: Mm-hmm.
0: Spain wins earlier today. They beat Portugal 1-0. And the U.S., now Belgium winner, plays Spain. The U.S. wins tonight, and I think it reaches a different level, right? That game will be the next game will be Friday. If they can win tonight, and it's kind of a coin flip game from what I've been looking at least on the odds. So, you know, which means that if they were playing on a neutral field, the U.S. would probably be underdogs.
1: Mm-hmm.
0: But if they can get to that next round, like the interest is already, like, to people like you who are casual soccer fans but will be into the U.S. playing, get to the next round, play Spain, who's a powerhouse, I think it'll get through the roof in this country.
1: Yeah.
0: Like, absolutely through the roof.
1: Yeah, it'll go through the roof. And I think even today, tonight, the people there in Seattle, as you asked, you know, you're like, hey, I wonder if it's going to be a higher decibel level than at Seahawks games. And, I mean,
0: what
1: the interest
0: think?
1: I think it's going to. I think it is, because, I mean, I don't know who from Belgium is going to be at this game, but it's not exactly the best environment for them to be there. So I think it's going to be loud as could be. And you know how that stadium is built, where they have the awning just slightly over top of the field, and it just like bounces the sound right down on the field. So it's going to be interesting watching these guys deal with that. I mean, I know they've dealt with loud crowds before, but this one might be a little bit different just because of the construction and technology that's in play.
0: Yeah, it was kind of like that Mexico game. Mexico played England last night at the Azteca in Mexico City, and that atmosphere just looked out of control. I'm expecting the same for the USA. And adding to the intrigue was this whole controversy involving Flo Balogun from the U.S. He was given a red card in their last match. FIFA suspended the one-match ban. Balogun's back. Donald Trump, our president, had made a call at some point. So that now politicizes this whole thing to some degree for certain people. And then UEFA's criticizing the decision to suspend the red card. FIFA's defending it. Does it add to the drama, Tehran? Does it take away from it? Like, where are we at on this at this point?
1: Oh, no. To me, it boosts the drama 1,000%. And, of course, now if the U.S. wins, there are going to be those who feel that the win is tainted. And it goes back to what I said earlier. I don't think the red flag should have ever happened in the first place. So, miss me with the tainted stuff. I think it's a win, and it definitely adds drama, though. That's for sure.
0: Well, there are people who do think yes, I think we're all in agreement that it should have never been a red card, right, during the game.
1: Right.
0: Like the incident didn't warrant a red card. I think most people, at least logical people, are under that impression. But let's hear Kevin Egan from MLS on Apple TV of why there are some people who don't think it should have been suspended and Balogun should be playing tonight.
2: The way it's gone about happening is just wrong. It's just wrong, and there's no other way to look at this. There was no precedent for this. There was no rule for this to happen. Balogun was suspended. I didn't agree with the red card. I didn't think it was a red card. But there's so much subjectivity involved in every decision that the referee makes. And Balogun gets sent off after a video review. And then for this to play out the way it's played out with the links to the White House calling FIFA, it's just, I just don't like it. I don't like it at all, and I wish it wasn't the case. I wish he wasn't sent off, and I wish we still had the momentum without all the noise that's going on right now around the world, because people are kicking up, and maybe my algorithms, you know, on social media is looking a lot at what's going on around the world and how people are receiving this. And I just wish it wasn't the case, because it's an absolute massive favor that's been handed to the U.S.
0: Yeah, so I kind of agree with Kevin to a degree in that I almost wish that they didn't do it and suspend the red card.
1: Mm-hmm.
0: And like, once it happened, it's already done. Like, first of all, let's be fair. Nobody here cares, but it's unfair to Belgium. Like, they spent the first, it took three full days for them to do it. So Belgium's preparing for this team as if Balogun's not playing. And not that anyone's going to care, and then all of a sudden he's back in. But to me, it almost puts a little bit of taint, like, U.S. wins today, right? The rest of the world is going to be like, well, you know, you used your influence. They're trying to make you win. And it's going to be a cloud over the win. Now, I don't think people here ultimately will care, but it will decrease the validation we get from the rest of the world that we are a serious soccer country and a threat. Yeah. Like, maybe not to win the tournament, but we're a threat to anyone when we step on the field. This is a top 10 Belgian team. So I do think, in a way, I almost wish, once he was already red carded and suspended, I wish we would have just won this game without him.
1: Without, yeah.
0: And not have that cloud that could be hanging over the win. It won't be domestically. It'll be internationally.
1: Yeah, I agree with you. I think this does give other countries, you know, people outside of the U.S., it gives them something to complain about. It gives them something to point to and say, hey, you know, you guys really aren't that good, or you guys aren't what you're made up to be. But the bottom line is, it's not like Balogun was somebody that wasn't on the team. You know what I mean?
0: Right.
1: He's a part of the team. So, end of the day, it really shouldn't matter. But, again, it goes back to allowing people to have something to complain about.
0: Yeah.
1: But I'll say it until I'm blue in the face. It never should have even been in this situation. This is not something that should have even been approached, frankly.
0: No, I think we all agree with that it should have never been a red card. It wasn't intentional. There was no malice intended by Balogun during the play. Wrong call. End result, probably right. The whole process, probably wrong. We'll get more into that and this USA game. I mean, the atmosphere, I'm looking at it right now. It looks right. Absolutely bananas in Seattle right now. So we'll have more on that USA-Belgian showdown in a bit. But next, we finally heard from Brad Stevens and the Celtics following the trade of Jaylen Brown. How much heat is Brad Stevens under now? We'll discuss that after this.
3: 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Plus, LeBron watch continues. Where is the king going to end up? It's Unsportsmanlike, 6 a.m. Eastern, right here on ESPN Radio, ESPN 2, and ESPNU.
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0: Welcome back to Amber and Ian on ESPN Radio, the ESPN app, Sirius XM Channel 80. Filling in for Amber and Ian tonight, we got Teron Davenport. I'm Jordan Ronan. We're going to transition just for a few minutes here away from the U.S. soccer. We'll get back to that in a few minutes. But we finally heard from Brad Stevens. Brad Stevens, obviously the general manager running the Boston Celtics, who just happened to trade Jaylen Brown. So they break up Jaylen Brown and Jason Tatum, who just a few years ago, by the way, won an NBA championship. Teron, I will hear from Brad Stevens in a minute here, but I mean, how surprising was that? I mean, to you, just that they make that trade. Obviously, Paul George and picks, you heard, was the return. Yeah. So basically, it's like a rebuild for them.
1: Yeah, you know? It's definitely a rebuild. But I mean, the picks that they're getting are like middle school. Like they're the guys that they're going to pick are in middle school right now. So it's so much down the line. I say that jokingly, obviously, but I mean, it's so far down the line, and I think. The thing that shocked me the most about this, Jordan, was the fact that they traded him to a division rival, not just any division. The Celtics and Sixers have an intense rivalry, and to trade a player in his prime, coming off of one of his best seasons statistically, that just led you to all those wins, while the other guy who's getting paid more only played 16 games. It just shocked me. I don't know. I'm glad I'm not a Celtics fan, to be honest with you, because it's already tough enough being a Mets fan as it is. But I would be disgusted, you know, if my team traded their best player in his prime to a division rival.
0: Well, excuse me for not being sad about it for the Celtics fans, because they've had some success in their life.
1: Oh, yeah.
0: I get it. And usually I'm with you, and I think trading within the division, I'm actually usually for it. If it's you take the best offer you can get, regardless of where it is in the division. But this is especially weird because this was a team that wasn't in a clear rebuild. This right. was a team that was already competitive. I mean, they were the two seed in the Eastern Conference.
1: The two seed,
0: right? Yeah, so
1: and to blow it up when you got you were a two seed without Jason Tatum. Figure it out.
0: Coming back from the Achilles injury, obviously, and Jaylen Brown MVP candidate, but absolutely,
1: you figure it out. You feel I get the whole situation as far as the finances are concerned, but check the internet and look what Paul George's contract is over the next couple of years. So
0: he's just a match of the contract.
1: Right, that's what I'm saying. You're matching contracts. So what are we doing?
0: Yeah, that move doesn't really have anything to do with Paul George. It's about the draft picks, like so that they can get their next Jason Tatum. Because remember, they got those draft picks, right? They had a gazillion draft picks. They were from 10 years in advance, and it turned into all these, you know, players they were able to draft to build this past championship team.
1: Yeah, no, I'm just saying if you were looking at it from a financial perspective, it doesn't even make sense from there. Like, you're not gaining much, if anything, from there.
0: Well, let's hear it from Brad Stevens. So his exact title is President of Basketball Operations for the Celtics. Let's hear on why he says they made the decision to trade Jaylen Brown.
16: That is a hard thing to trade a guy that you, first of all, care so much about, but secondly, have so much respect and admiration for, to a team that just beat you in the playoffs and that you're going to literally play six times before the playoffs next year with our two preseason games. But I do think that ultimately when you do a deal, you have to be thinking about you first and the optionality it creates for you. If I was being honest, if that exact deal came from a team out west and you were comparing the two, then you'd probably take the team out west. But that's not the way it was working.
0: What do you think when you hear that, Teron?
1: I'm just like, all right, whatever, man. That's all I could just only hit him with a whatever, man. Because it just I still don't. I will never understand trading him to the Sixers. I will never understand that.
0: My feeling when I hear him talk like that is that this was just a ruthless business decision. Total business side. Okay, we don't think we can win with the finances of those two players making so much money. I'm talking about Jaylen Brown and Jason Tatum, and build the proper team around them. And this was their ruthless business decision of, okay, how do we basically restock and rebuild and reload for another run during Jason Tatum's career? And they obviously made the choice. They were going to do it with Jason Tatum. Like, that was their guy. They chose Jason Tatum over Jaylen Brown. Like, they could have kept one of the two, right? And they clearly chose Jason Tatum. And to me, from hearing him there, sounded like it was a ruthless business decision for the benefit, what they thought was the benefit of the organization.
1: How much further down the line are these picks? What is it, 2031?
0: Yeah, I believe so. Yeah. On top of my head, 2030, 2031. Stas, is that correct?
17: I'm on it. Hold on.
0: All right.
1: I believe that's what it is, 2031, 2030.
0: Yeah, that's what I think it is.
1: And Jason Tatum is how, 29?
0: Yes, he's still under 30.
1: I mean, is Tatum going to be in his prime? When you, I don't, I just, this pick just, I mean, this trade, it just doesn't work for me. Because I think, even though you're getting first round picks, you know, you get, I think there was a second round pick involved in that too. We're talking about so far down the line, you don't even have to pick one of the stars, honestly, because how much his prime's going to be gone. Tatum's prime, yeah. So it just, to me, it's a weird trade. It's a weird trade, and I just don't understand why you make that trade. I don't think you were forced to pick between the two. I would imagine Brown is going to win an extension.
0: Even after they did the Giannis stuff? Even if they already dangled him for Giannis and that was out there and everybody knew that?
1: It's different. Giannis is clearly, you know, him, he, and Wemby, you know, SGA, like those are like the three best players in the league.
17: All right, so here's the details. So the Celtics got Paul George, 2028 first-round pick, 2031 first-round pick, 2028 second-round pick, and a 2030 second-round pick.
0: All right, so 28 first-round pick also. So it's a 28-30 second-round picks, a 2031 first-round pick, but also a 28 first-round pick.
1: Okay. Yes.
0: So that's so the one where, okay, that's the one that could kind of probably be paired with Jason. Okay, let's hear from Brad Stevens on why he thought now was the time to make this trade.
16: I don't know that you can perfectly predict the timing of these things. You know, obviously, this was not a secret. People had plenty of information, or at least had a reason to make offers, make a run, whatever the case may be. The one thing that I will say is we tried our very best to look and, again, assess not necessarily. We tried to really assess the value of what we thought a pick was worth, or at least best predict it. But it is an interesting time. The new CBA coincided, you know, what, 7 years after the Supermaxes were instituted. We may not be sitting here if there was a rule in the CBA that said the guys that you drafted that you signed to 35% Supermaxes count as 25% of the cap, because then that would allow you to build out towards the aprons with a lot less, or with a lot more flexibility.
0: So clearly the financial aspect of it right there. Yeah. I mean, he just sounds so businesslike.
1: Yeah, just, very business. Yeah. There's no emotion in that.
0: None.
1: Business never personal, right?
0: Like, if we didn't know what he was talking about and we were just analyzing the tone right there, I mean, that is just such a businesslike answer. It's like no emotion whatsoever attached to it.
1: Yeah, it's like he's talking stocks and bonds, man.
0: Seriously. That's exactly what I was thinking. I was like, wow.
17: You know, the funny thing about that, too, is the owner also spoke today, and he's basically like, there is no mandate on spending. The only mandate is winning.
0: Right. But it's obvious from hearing the words there that they don't think they can win with those two Supermax contracts doing what they do financially, limiting the options that they can make for the rest of the team.
1: Yeah, well, here's what I wonder, though.
0: Okay.
1: Were there any offers in that neighborhood? Like, was this the best they were able to do for a young star coming off 28.7 points? A former finals MVP? I don't know. I don't know.
0: I guess it would be, because if you think about it, I mean, the previous answer, what he said was that, you know, if it was an equivalent offer from someone in the Western Conference, of course they would have sent him to the Western Conference.
1: Right.
0: So it makes me, it does make me, lend me, tend me to believe that that's what they had. So, all right, we're going to get back to USA Belgium, half hour from the start time there. Got some expertise coming up with tonight's match and the importance of Flo Balogun's availability. It's next on ESPN Radio, ESPN app.
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26: Here is your latest Middle Tennessee weather. Tonight brings a 40% chance of showers and thunderstorms, mainly before 11 p.m. Patchy fog is possible overnight. Lows around 72. Tuesday offers a 60% chance of showers and thunderstorms, mainly before 5 p.m. Areas of fog in the morning. Highs near 89 with a heat index up to 97. 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
16: 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I get it. Like, there's a bunch of seven jerseys around. I'm pretty sure I bought a couple. So, I get it. 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I said, I did this week. 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
29: 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Rays up four games in the AL East. Yankees have lost 9-10, still scoreless. Bottom four, Cam Schlittler and Griffin Jacks up to really good starts.
30: 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I'll tell you where he's going and why I think he could make a decision that nobody's expecting. 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

0: Fever here in the United States. It's time for our Kicking Ball segment, our nightly look at the World Cup. Let's bring in Tony Husman, MLS on Apple TV broadcaster, to help set the table for tonight's massive game.
1: Yeah, well, it's certainly been something to get everybody's teeth into, hasn't it? I mean, there's been so much debate, so much comments, so many views, so many opinions on it. There's been quite a lengthy explanation come out as well in the last couple of hours as well as to kind of the processes that were gone through that led to ultimately following Balogun being able to play tonight. I think, to be honest, we're at that point now where there has been so much talk about this. People will probably just be wanting to see the game and actually see what impact he can have in the game. It's a massive match. There's no doubt the US are a better team with him in it. So it's a big, big boost for them. It's something that Belgium, ultimately, once they cross the white line, are just going to have to deal with at this point. And it all sets up, you know, a fascinating subplot to what should be a really good game as well, a close game.
2: Do you think with this ruling, you think FIFA is setting a dangerous precedent with this kind of ruling?
1: Well, I mean, there has been precedent, and that's what they've pointed to in the build-up to this game. They've pointed to the Article 27 and the fact that Cristiano Ronaldo is one example of someone who had a red card suspension effectively suspended. Happened with Moises Caicedo of Ecuador as well, who was able to play in the first game of the tournament. I don't think it's necessarily setting a precedent as such. It's different circumstances. Each one is looked at differently. FIFA's statement this afternoon states that they have the ability to do that and to apply things through an independent commission. And so there we are. Here we are now in a situation where the two teams and everyone is just now at the point where the game is almost upon us and the game ultimately takes center stage.
0: We're talking to Tony Husman, play-by-play announcer for MLS on Apple TV. All right, so now that Balogun is available, how important is that to the U.S. team to actually have him there tactically? Like, what does that mean now?
1: Well, he's been the most informed player. I mean, across all sports, of course, if people are informed, they're playing well. But if you have a striker in football, in soccer, who is in form and knows where the goal is at a particular time, then that is a massive asset. And Fuller and Balogun has absolutely made that place his own at the top of the U.S. team, the top of the tree on the field there in the formation that they're playing with that lone striker with supporting players behind him. Undoubtedly, it's a boost to have him available. Tactically, it will have meant that Mauricio Pochettino will have been able to reset back to something more like what they were doing earlier in the tournament. There was no absolute like-for-like replacement for Balogun. Ricardo Pepi, slightly different player. A goal scorer when he's in form too, but a different type of player to Balogun. And then the other options really were, do you bring in someone like Haji Wright, who's had no minutes, or do you actually have to change things formationally? Maybe you have to think about pushing Pulisic further up the field. So there's no doubt, by having Balogun back, you're getting your best team on the field. And that is a huge boost for Mauricio Pochettino and this U.S. team going into tonight.
2: Tony, let's shift gears to the earlier game today. And you had Spain, they beat Portugal 1-0, and they're advancing to the quarterfinals. The winner of the Belgium-U.S. game, they're going to face Spain. How dangerous do you think Spain is moving forward?
1: Well, I think, you know, we feel that the U.S. going up against Belgium is without a doubt a step up from Bosnia-Herzegovina. If the U.S. can get past Belgium tonight, they're going to go up another level. I mean, Lamine Yamal and this Spanish team, they weren't overly impressive in getting past Portugal today, but that's two European teams who know each other extremely well. They will have really, the players know each other, the relationships are there, they intertwine so much. I wasn't altogether surprised it was a tight and close game that was ultimately decided in added time. But it will definitely be a challenge for the U.S. team if they can get through. But I don't think that we necessarily saw anything from Spain that would be utterly frightening. Again, a home team with a World Cup crowd behind them. It would be in SoFi Stadium in Los Angeles at the end of the week. I mean, I think, you know, on any given day, this U.S. team is proving at the moment that they can raise their game and that they can make the dream happen a bit. So you wouldn't go into the game against Spain if you can get that far utterly frightened of the opposition. You'd certainly go in as underdogs, but certainly with a fighting chance as well.
0: Tony, you seem to be especially high on this U.S. team. I mean, you really feel that, and, you know, in the lead-up to the World Cup, Belgium, first of all, Belgium's ranked higher than, right, in the world rankings. They kind of smacked them around in the lead up to the U.S. I know they didn't quite have their full team playing, but you seem to think that the U.S. right now is the better team, and you said that earlier. Why is that?
1: Well, it matched up against this Belgian side, Belgium haven't been overly impressive in this World Cup. I don't think there's much between these two teams, let's be clear. I think the this game tonight can be decided by a few moments. I think that there is a massive advantage the U.S. have in that crowd in Seattle, without a doubt. That is a 12th player on the field, and it remains to be seen what the Balogun factor does, whether that really has riled up the Belgians, or it's just given that extra spring in the step for the U.S. and that Balogun now can lead them to victory tonight. It's a close one. But, you know, we're at a point now in the tournament where the U.S. have got momentum. If they were to get through this one tonight, that's why I feel they would have a puncher's chance, albeit as underdogs, and significant underdogs against Spain. But nevertheless, you know, there's enough momentum behind this team. There's been enough in the performances they've shown so far to say that they go into any game at the moment with a decent chance of getting through.
2: Tony, you're high on the U.S., clearly. You talked about Spain, but looking at the overall field, who would you say is the best team left in this World Cup?
1: For me, and I've seen them in the flesh in this tournament, and I've watched all their games, nobody comes close to France. They were given a tough go-round by Paraguay the other day in Philadelphia, but they showed they've got the ability to get through that as well. They are in another level, on another level, to every other team at this tournament. And if they continue to show up and they continue to play to their potential, I don't think anybody gets particularly close to them. Does it mean they're definitely going to win it? You don't know. Anything can happen. But they are the best team right now in the world. And if they can show up, they will win the tournament, I think.
0: Yeah, obviously, Kylian Mbappe, watching him play and the French stars and all the stars in this tournament. It's been so good for the game of soccer here in America, having the big stars shine. Tony, hopefully we see that again tonight from the U.S. guys. Appreciate your time here. Tony Husband, play-by-play announcer, MLS on Apple TV. Appreciate it, man.
1: No problem, and good luck to the U.S. tonight.
0: Interesting there that Tony considers the Giants. I'm so used to saying the Giants, Tehran. Considering the USA the slight favorite in this game. I mean, considering in the lead up to the Cup, they really got smacked around a little bit by them. Well, this World Cup update brought to you by Gusto. 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Also, some big news. Entering this match, Tehran, two of Belgium's better offensive players, Jeremy Doku and Kevin De Bruyne, are not in the starting 11. They were pulled at the 55th minute of their last match. So, very interesting decision by the Belgium manager coming into this game. And not a terrible thing for the U.S. either.
2: No, not at all, man. That's three bricks they got now, I guess you could call it. So, I think it. I wonder really what happened to make them make that late decision like that, especially considering, you know, knowing that Balogun was coming back. I don't know what happened there. That's something that we definitely need to figure out and get to the bottom of.
0: Yeah, Doku has been underwhelming in the tournament so far, and De Bruyne, while maybe the best Belgian soccer player of all time, most accomplished, obviously great career at Manchester City as well. He's aging, he's older, and he's not, you know, this isn't him in his prime, but still, a surprising move by Rudy Garcia in Belgium there. But if whatever the reason may be, if it's a break for the U.S., again, we'll take it. Flo Balogun, he's active, he's starting, right? The red card was suspended, he's available tonight for the U.S., so things seem to be turning up USA here in this cup so far. Hopefully that turns out to be the case tonight. We'll continue with the U.S. and Belgium big game coming up in Seattle. If you want to weigh in on tonight's World Cup, how you're feeling about the USA tonight and the red card controversy, tell us who you think is going to win, who the biggest players are going to be tonight. 888-729-3776. We'll stick with the U.S. and Belgium and give you our opinions on why the U.S. is going to win tonight after this.
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0: Listen to Amber and Ian on ESPN Radio, the ESPN app, Sirius XM Channel 80. He's Teron Davenport. He's dancing over there. I see him on the screen. I'm Jordan Ronan. 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Let us know who you think is going to win tonight's big match, USA-Belgium. Flo Balogun has been cleared to play. He's going to start. After his red card was suspended for 1 year, and he's available to play against Belgium. But he was fined $40,000 by the FIFA Disciplinary Committee after he received the red card versus Bosnia, FIFA announced today. So there is a penalty for him. It's just not going to be sitting out this game. So I guess that's something.
2: Yeah.
0: I'm pretty sure he doesn't care about that right now, right? I mean, does that matter to him?
2: Exactly, man. I pay a couple of dollars to be able to play in that game. You know, why not? 40K, you know, just pass the hat around. I'm sure they could gather it up, so everything will be all good.
0: Plus, if the U.S. wins tonight, these guys sort of become like these cult heroes in U.S.
2: Yeah.
0: soccer, right?
2: Yeah.
0: I mean, the amount of money and endorsements that they're getting for each win, I think actually would probably be substantial.
2: Yeah.
0: The notoriety is at next level.
2: And Jordan, just to kind of put this in perspective, I mean, this is a major win for them if they could pull it off. They're going to be the first World Cup quarterfinal team since 2002. So you're looking at a team that is doing something, that has the potential to do something that has been done in over 20 years. So that's just going to help add to the folklore as well. And, I mean, we know that soccer, it's the most growing sport in our country. And that's just going to add fuel to the fire, you know, push the momentum that the sport already has.
0: Yeah, I mean, when you look back at the women in the 99 World Cup,
2: yeah,
0: the men in 94, whenever we held the World Cup here, it spawned U.S. It spawned MLS. 2002, like you said, the only time that they made the quarterfinals. When you become the team, and that was a different format, remember. There was group stage, and they won one game, and they were in the quarterfinals. This is different. Mm-hmm. There's a round of 32 and a round of 16, so this will be the first time in history that they won two knockout stage games. So that would be a first for U.S. soccer. And these guys would be entering rarefied air. And I think on a bigger picture, Teron, when this happens, when you have that kind of success on your home turf in a World Cup, it helps grow the game because kids are watching.
2: Right.
0: You know, 6-year-old Brody Rana, my son, doesn't even play soccer, knows very little about soccer, comes home from camp, and he's like, Pulisic, like, because kids are saying Pulisic. When young kids see it, it's the same with the 99 Women's World Cup. When young women, and it was girls, saw that, they're like, oh, you know what? Maybe this is something I want to do. And that, it has just a massive effect on the growth of the game domestically and moving forward. And
2: yeah, those moments, like where you could have a magic moment. You see that as a kid, and it makes you, like, it draws you to the sport. It makes you want to play. You want to be able to relive that moment, whether it be in the backyard when you're younger, and then eventually, you know, have a moment like that when you're playing, if you're fortunate enough to make it to that point. So you're 100% right there. And I just think even the way this U.S. team plays is exciting, right? They're attacking, they're pressing, and they're doing all of those things. So it makes it an even more fun game to watch. You know what I mean?
0: Yeah, absolutely. And it also, you know, adds another element, this whole Flo Balogun thing. I think once the game starts, everyone will move on from it, at least domestically.
2: Hopefully.
0: Internationally, they're going to hold it over our head, like the black cloud, no matter what. But it does add drama to the game. If he scores, if he dominates, if he's a key player, like, it's only going to intensify that conversation. So, given all the noise, right, will it take anything away from the U.S. if they win this match?
2: I don't think it should. I don't. I think what would take more away from the U.S. if they win this match is benching the two starters. And, these are guys, if you look, they've leaned on these veteran guys in the run-up to this. So, to me, those guys getting bent, like, that would, and not starting, that would pull more from the U.S. But I end of the day, a win is a win, man. And like we said, it's not like he wasn't a part of the team before. This guy, he's been a part of the team.
0: Right.
2: He has three goals. So he's been a major factor. He's in the game. And I don't think that it should take anything away from what the U.S. Men's team has been able to do.
0: Yeah, it shouldn't take away from their accomplishment, the accomplishment of us as a soccer country of beating a top 10 team. Because let's be honest, Belgium hasn't been overly impressive in this tournament.
2: No.
0: They haven't played great. They were lucky to get through their last game, right? They were down 2-0 in the 80-something minute, and they had a miracle comeback, and they ended up winning 3-2, right? And they advanced. But they haven't been overly impressive. But still, this is a top 10 team, right? Top 10 European team, at least in regards to the FIFA ranking. And maybe the U.S. is favorites in this game. We heard that earlier from Tony Husband. But to have those kind of wins on your resume in the World Cup, the U.S. doesn't have much like that. They really don't. In their history, there isn't a lot like that on their resume.
2: Yeah, but you know what works in their favor with this? The games are here. You know what I mean? You got the home field
0: advantage.
2: Well,
0: that's the only reason they're favored.
2: Yeah, exactly, exactly.
0: They would be an underdog, I think, if this was on a neutral field.
2: Yeah, but, I mean, look, they're playing in the U.S. They're in Seattle, and they're about to get it on, and I can't wait to watch it. And look, we might be able to watch history. I mean, there are some who believe this U.S. team can make it and win it all. There are

0: of all time, considering what he's done playing in Europe. It's kind of taken away. I think he's going to have a big game today. Like, it's kind of taken away the attention on him. He did get banged up and injured, missed some time during this tournament. But remember, just that first game, the first half of the first game when they dominated and looked amazing, the best player on the field was Christian Pulisic.
1: Yeah, and I hope he does. I hope he is the major factor. Honestly, just for the sake of not allowing everyone else to have something to point to and say, hey, that's a black eye on it, I hope Balogun doesn't have a top level game, but they still win. You know what I mean? Because
0: right.
1: I want this to be known and be shown.
0: You don't
1: shown
0: want it to have that excuse.
1: Yeah, I don't want the excuse in there.
0: So if the game is tied at 1-1 in, like, extra time, you'd prefer that somebody else other than Balogun scores the game-winning goal?
1: Yes, I would prefer that. I would prefer that because you already have said it, you know, it's going to be tainted otherwise. They're going to consider it to be tainted. So,
0: yeah, you know what? I was hosting morning radio in New York this morning, and we had a caller, and he was calling from the UK. And he said, you know, the way it's being perceived over there, and this was at least his perspective, the whole situation with Balogun and everything, and you know, well, Alejandro Morena said, you know, wouldn't happen if it wasn't a U.S. player, is that his perception was that internationally, it was being viewed as a joke. Let's hear what Alejandro Moreno said about that ESPN soccer analyst.
2: Do you think it would have happened had it been a Belgian player? Mm. Had it been Kevin De Bruyne, one of their key players, if he had gone through the same thing, would that red card have been reversed? And the answer to me is unequivocally no. Historically, this has not happened. And so it looks like preferential treatment. It looks like the United States are benefiting from it because they're the host country, because they're the United States. And that's not the image that you want from this World Cup. The United States on their own as a team on the field, they've proven to be a very competitive team. And it seems like they're getting help from somewhere else. And it's not the look that you would want for this team. It's not the look that this team deserves.
1: As Ocho Cinco, a.k.a. Chad Johnson, used to say, child, please.
0: So you know what? You know what the answer is, Teron? Go out and win the game. Just go out and win the game. Prove that there would have been no doubt whether he's on the field or not that the U.S. was the better team. We're going to keep you updated on U.S.-Belgium all night long. But next, would you ever pull a pitcher 7 innings into a perfect game? We'll ask a former MVP that question next on Amber and ESPN, ESPN Radio, ESPN app, SiriusXM Channel 80.
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0: Radio. Of course, I am not Paul Feinbaum, but honored to be here. My name is Braden Gall, and of course, we got a lot of college football to discuss. I think the season sort of starts this week. Can I do that? Can I say that legally? Big 12 Media Days start tomorrow in Dallas. That means talking season is officially here, and that means we got rankings, we got quarterback rankings, we got coach rankings. I also need all of you to help me, coming up in a little bit, to solve a marital dispute. And I'm not sure that the right thing to do in my marriage is to solve problems with a national audience talking about college football, but I'm going to try. I'm going to try a little bit later on, coming up this hour, so stay tuned for that. If you want to get involved, we would love to have you. 855-242-PAUL, 855-242-7285, and we're going to get started talking about quarterbacks today in college football, because as I said, it is talking season, and we are already getting lists everywhere across the internet about, as I said, coaches. Top 25 lists are out. I got a take about who should be number one in the nation as well. But we're going to talk quarterback rankings here. And Chris Lowe from On3 joining us here on the Paul Feinbaum Show. C. Lowe, how are you, sir?
1: I'm great. And I've always told you, man, you were my saving grace 10, 12 years ago when I'd be making my way back from Baton Rouge or Tuscaloosa at 1 in the morning, and you and the great Houston Nut doing the after-hours post-game radio show. I probably would run off the road somewhere in, I don't know, Metairie, had not been for you guys.
0: Well, that's Chris, thank you for coming on the show. I do appreciate it. That's all I needed today. That's all I needed. You know what's funny about working with Houston Nut? You probably know this as well as anybody, is that, you know, every hour of Houston's life is basically an after-hours radio show. Like, that's how he lives.